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2: That is not a guarantee that ultimately it will lead to a deal that's acceptable to the Senate or acceptable to the American people. But we'll be able to engage them in a process to truly test the proposition of how far they're willing to go.
3: Still, Rubio says talks are complicated by a fractured regime in Iran that takes days to get a response. Any tentative agreement, the Trump administration says, would require Iran to reopen the Strait of Hormuz.
4: Fox's Jared Halpern at the White House. This is Central Command says U.S. forces intercepted multiple Iranian ballistic missiles and drones targeting several Middle Eastern countries. 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

0: Fox.
1: Well, judge says a group that wants to protest President Trump can display a flag containing the same saying the former FBI director featured in a social media post that resulted in his indictment.
2: A progressive group called Accountability Now wants to display a flag with the numbers 8647 on it, the same numerical formation former FBI director James Comey featured in a social media post that resulted in his indictment for threatening President Trump. While the Secret Service investigated the group, a volunteer told them they'd never heard of it meaning anything other than that they think President Trump shouldn't be in office. Judge Randolph Moss, an Obama appointee, said the National Park Service should not revoke the group's permit over the flag, noting Merriam-Webster defines the phrase 86 to mean throw out, get rid of, or refuse service to, mostly in the restaurant industry, and any use of it to mean violence is more recent. Jessica Rosenthal, Fox News.
1: Baltimore's mayor is calling a drop in violent crime historic.
3: Homicides in Baltimore are down more than 23% through May, according to Mayor Brandon Scott. The city has reported 40 homicides and 120 non-fatal shootings as of June 1st, compared to 52 homicides and 121 non-fatal shootings during the same period last year. At the end of May, Baltimore police had seized more than 850 firearms, including 88 ghost guns, and made 535 gun-related arrests. Carjackings are down 45%, and burglaries are down 16% compared to this time in 2025. A key part of the decline in crime has been the city's group violence reduction strategy, a partnership between the police department, mayor's office, and prosecutors. Tanya J. Powers, Fox News.
1: Job openings jumped in April despite economic uncertainty caused by the Iran conflict. The Labor Department reports U.S. employers posted 7.6 million job vacancies in April, up from 6.9 million in March and much higher than the 6.8 million the economists had forecast. I'm Lee Silasara. This is Fox News.
4: Good evening and welcome to Washington. I'm John Roberts in for Brett Baer this evening. A Senate hearing delivers the final nail in the coffin for the anti-weaponization fund. The embattled Democratic Senate candidate in Maine visits the nation's capital for support as members of his own party confront an endless series of controversies. And Brett Baer looks at whether China's past could reveal more about the future of the country's military ambitions. But first, breaking tonight, from home building to intel gathering, the man who leads the Federal Housing Finance Agency will step into one of the nation's top intelligence roles. President Trump tapped Bill Pulte to be acting director of national intelligence to replace Tulsi Gabbard, who is resigning at the end of the month. The surprise move comes as the president pushes to reauthorize a controversial surveillance tool. Meanwhile, the president's top diplomat is rejecting claims from Democrats that the U.S. is begging Iran for a deal. The president calling reports that the two countries have stopped speaking, quote, false and erroneous. Our senior White House correspondent, Jackie Hunter, tracking it all tonight. She's on the North Lawn. Good evening, Jackie.
5: Good evening, John. Bill Pulte made waves for criminally referring several of the president's political enemies to the Department of Justice for alleged mortgage fraud, including New York Attorney General Letitia James, Senator Adam Schiff, and Federal Reserve Governor Lisa Cook. Pulte will not need Senate confirmation to become active

0: protecting DNI, but Congress is planning to push back elsewhere.
1: I did not think that would be one of the questions that would even come up here. I hadn't even heard the news when I walked out.
2: CMS Administrator Dr. Mehmet Oz standing in as White House spokesman, doing his best to field questions outside his wheelhouse after President Trump prompted bipartisan pushback, announcing Bill Pulte, the Federal Housing Finance Agency director, will soon oversee the nation's intelligence agencies as acting DNI.
3: I see no evidence of any qualifications for that job.
4: Literally zero national security or intelligence experience, and someone who has shown not just a willingness but an enthusiasm to use inappropriately gotten mortgage information to go after President Trump's opponents.
2: Pulte's appointment now jeopardizing the president's push to reauthorize FISA Section 702, the surveillance authority targeting suspected foreign terrorists abroad, which expires in 10 days, just before the World Cup and amid ongoing war in Iran.
5: Why in the world should Democrats or any member of Congress trust Donald Trump, Cash Patel, or Bill Pulte with the privacy of the American people?
2: Democrats who reauthorized the critical spy tool under Democratic presidents now claim they can't trust the Trump White House to follow existing laws protecting Americans' privacy.
0: What can you say about to allay their concerns? And can you also answer a question that was posed by Susan Collins about whether Pulte has a security clearance himself?
1: And I don't know anything more about Bill Pulte than you do.
2: Elsewhere on Capitol Hill, Secretary of State Marco Rubio calling for patience after President Trump swatted down Iranian claims talks broke down.
6: For the first time, certainly in my memory, they have agreed to negotiate aspects of their nuclear program that just a month ago, or just a year ago, they were refusing to even mention.
0: Lawmakers also pressed Rubio on the administration's decision to pause a $14 billion arms sale to Taiwan after the Chinese pressed President Trump about it on his trip, and the president described it as a great negotiating chip. Rubio said while the sale is under review, the U.S. has not changed its policy toward Taiwan despite China's demands, and back in December approved an arms sale of $11 billion. John.
7: Jackie Heinrich wrapping up the White House for us this Tuesday evening. Jackie, thank you. It is primary day across the country with pivotal contests that could shape the political landscape heading into November. Meanwhile, one Democratic Senate candidate is hoping to outrun persistent scandals from his past. We have Fox Team coverage this evening. Correspondent Alexis McAdams on Graham Platner's trip to the nation's capital today. Fox Business correspondent Grady Trimble in Marion, Iowa, with a pair of nationally watched races for governor and U.S. Senate there. But we begin in Los Angeles. Chief correspondent Jonathan Hunt following the city's mayoral and state gubernatorial races there tonight. Good evening, Jonathan.
8: Good evening, John. The Golden State has some of the country's most publicized and competitive contests. And while polls close here at 8 p.m. local time, we might not know who will advance to the runoff for California governor and L.A. mayor at that time, given the state's historically slow counting process. From the poor preparation for and the slow response to the catastrophic and costly wildfires in January 2025 to the numerous homeless encampments, open-air drug use and anti-ICE unrest. Issues like these have created two volatile races in the nation's most populous state.
9: We're ready to bring this across the finish line.
8: In the Los Angeles mayoral race, Democratic incumbent Karen Bass is fighting to keep her job, pushing back on claims that California's largest city has deteriorated under her watch.
10: I want families to be able to thrive.
8: She's locked in a tight race with former reality TV star Spencer Pratt, who has gained popularity and outraised Bass in a last-minute push, highlighting the hot-button issues but offering little detail on exactly how he'd fix them. Progressive councilwoman Nithya Raman, running to the left of Bass, rounds out the top three. The lack of affordable housing, sky-high gas and energy prices, and a heavily regulated business climate have all caught the attention of voters and candidates in the governor's race. Longtime Democratic politician Javier Becerra leapfrogged his opponents in recent weeks following the collapse of former Congressman Eric Swalwell's campaign. Becerra is fighting off allegations of ties to big oil and corporations, as well as a strong challenge from another Democrat, free-spending billionaire Tom Steyer. They're both hoping they'll advance to the November runoff by beating Republican and Trump-backed former Fox News host Steve Hilton, who says it's time for the blue state to go red. In San Francisco, there is also the race for the House seat being vacated by Nancy Pelosi after nearly

0: 40 years, State Senator Scott Wiener, Supervisor Connie Chan, and former AOC Chief of Staff Saket Chakrabarty, the leading candidates, or as Politico called them, liberal, very liberal, and radical. It will be an interesting indicator of which way the Democratic Party is leaning in 2026. John?
1: Indeed, it will be. End of an era there in San Francisco. Jonathan Hunt for us. John, thank you. Now to Iowa, where Democrats are choosing a nominee in a closely watched Senate race, while Republicans face a crowded governor's contest with no clear frontrunner. Fox Business correspondent Grady Trimble is in Marion, Iowa for us tonight.
2: In just hours, the candidates will be set in a critical matchup for a Senate seat Democrats are targeting to flip. The Democratic primary also serving as a major test for the party's direction ahead of the critical midterm elections.
3: And it's time to rotate the crops here in Iowa so we can have a new vision.
2: Iowa State Senator Zach Walls is challenging State Representative Josh Turek.
4: This is a once-in-a-generation opportunity that we've got here in Iowa.
2: In the race to take on presumptive GOP nominee Congresswoman Ashley Hinton in November. Walls is positioning himself as a progressive, backed by Senator Elizabeth Warren, and is making his opposition to Senate Minority Leader Chuck Schumer a central part of his campaign. Schumer has yet to publicly weigh in on the race, but Turek has endorsements from former Transportation Secretary Pete Buttigieg, a handful of senators, and the last Democratic senator Iowa voters elected, Tom Harkin. Some voters say Turek can win over Republicans, while others are drawn to Walls and his anti-establishment message.
5: Turek. I voted for him. I think the biggest thing is try to find somebody, and you hear this a lot, realistically has a chance to win.
6: I do also like that he is willing to work with both sides.
7: I voted for Zach in the Senate race. There's no bad choice between the two. I just feel like he had a more polished style.
2: For her part, Hinson says both candidates' policies are similar, and in the general election, she's not concerned about either of them.
8: Iowans are really common sense people, and whether it's Josh Turek or Zach Walls, both of them are extremely liberal.
2: There's also a crowded field of Republican candidates seeking the nomination for governor. That race will be a test of President Trump's endorsement power. He waited till just days before the primary to throw his support behind Congressman Randy Feenstra. John?
1: All right, Grady Trimble for us in Marion, Iowa. Lovely day there. Thank you, Grady. With 1 week until the Senate primary in Maine, controversy surrounding the Democratic candidate is not going away. In fact, it's building. Graham Plattner was in Washington today to meet with Senate Democrats and to attend a fundraiser as questions about his conduct continue to cast a shadow over his campaign. Correspondent Alexis McAdams has got that story for us tonight.
9: I endorsed Graham Plattner. We're going to beat Susan Collins and take back the Senate.
10: Senate Minority Leader Chuck Schumer standing by embattled Maine Senate candidate Graham Plattner as other Democrats deflect questions about the controversies surrounding him.
11: He's got questions he's got to answer, and he's going to do that, and then the people in Maine are going to decide.
12: You have full confidence in
13: Plattner. I have confidence that we are going to win Maine, and I have no doubt.
10: Plattner in Washington today as the Marine veteran and oyster farmer from coastal Maine tries to do damage control, surrounded by negative headlines. Most recently, a sexting scandal. This shirtless mirror selfie, his profile photo on the private messaging app Kik, that's often used for sexual encounters, amid allegations he sent sexually explicit messages to multiple women while married. And this chest tattoo, recognized as a Nazi symbol, which Plattner says he got while drunk. He has since covered it up. Plattner's controversies could ruin the Democrats' chances of flipping a key Maine Senate seat. But progressive Senator Bernie Sanders still backing Plattner.
14: Why are they spending so much money trying to defeat this guy? And the answer is that he's going to stand up to the oligarchs.
10: And a former senior advisor to Sanders' campaign says Plattner is being unfairly targeted.
15: So a lot of these wealthy elites would not like to see Graham Plattner become the next senator and therefore are trying to make him out to be the next Adolf Hitler.
10: Maine Governor Janet Mills seeing the fallout, reminding voters she's still on the ballot because she merely suspended her campaign.
16: So the controversies, John, continue to say the least, and Graham Plattner has brushed off the criticism. Plattner says if some Democrats don't support him, that's not his problem, John.
1: All right, we'll see where the race goes from here. Alexis McAdams for us. Alexis, thank you. All three major indices closed in record territory again today as artificial intelligence momentum just keeps on rolling. The Dow jumped 229, the S&P 500 added 10, and the NASDAQ rose 7. Up next, lawmakers grill the acting attorney general over a controversial legal fund that is now officially dead. First, here's what some of our Fox affiliates around the country are covering tonight. Fox 2 in Detroit, as the U.S. Coast Guard arrives in the Bahamas to renew its search for a Michigan woman who disappeared back in April. Lynette Hooker was last seen boating with her husband in the Bahamas. The U.S.

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2: She's still on the ballot because she merely suspended her campaign.
3: So the controversies, John, continue to say the least, and Graham Plattner has brushed off the criticism. Plattner says if some Democrats don't support him, that's not his problem. John.
4: All right, we'll see where the race goes from here. Alexis McAdams for us. Alexis, thank you. All three major indices closed in record territory again today as artificial intelligence momentum just keeps on rolling. The Dow jumped 229, the S&P 500 added 10, and the NASDAQ rose 7. Up next, lawmakers grill the acting attorney general over a controversial legal fund that is now officially dead. First, here's what some of our Fox affiliates around the country are covering tonight. Fox 2 in Detroit, as the U.S. Coast Guard arrives in the Bahamas to renew its search for a Michigan woman who disappeared back in April. Lynette Hooker was last seen boating with her husband in the Bahamas. A U.S. official tells Fox News the case is now being treated as a murder investigation. Authorities say new cell phone data contradicts information that the husband gave to police and suggests search crews may have been sent to the wrong location. WFXT in Boston, as five juveniles are in custody after a car break-in attempt led to a police-involved shooting and chase. Authorities say officers captured the suspects on foot after their vehicle crashed into a police cruiser. Three police officers and one suspect were taken to hospitals with minor injuries. And this is a live look at Raleigh, North Carolina from WRAL, the big story there tonight. The first puck drop of the Stanley Cup Finals, the Carolina Hurricanes host the Vegas Golden Knights in the best of seven series. It will be the third Stanley Cup Finals appearance for the Knights since the team's inception 9 years ago. The Hurricanes are hoping to hoist the trophy for the first time since 2006. And that is tonight's live look outside the Beltway from Special Report. We will be right back.
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1: Lawmakers pressed the Homeland Security Secretary today on the agency's budget, immigration enforcement, and World Cup security preparations. Secretary Mark Wayne Mullen also addressed recent anti-ICE protests at an immigration detention facility in the state of New Jersey.
2: When you say you're going to kill them and all their family, that's against the law. That's violating federal policy. When you put your hands on an officer, we had officers bit, we had officers scratch, we had officers poked, we had officers hit, we had objects thrown at them, we had car windows smashed in. All that is a federal crime and punishable, and we have zero tolerance for it.
1: Law enforcement says there have been 61 arrests since Newark implemented a curfew around the detention center. The Justice Department says it has uncovered a cache of documents tied to former special counsel Jack Smith's investigation into potential collusion between President Donald Trump and Russia. Acting Attorney General Todd Blanche tells Fox's Sean Hannity the materials were discovered in so-called burn bags, typically used to destroy sensitive documents. He suggested an agent may have been trying to preserve them instead of destroying them. Breaking tonight, the head of the Justice Department facing tough questions on Capitol Hill over a controversial anti-weaponization fund that now appears to be dead in the water. But its demise could open up Republican funding priorities elsewhere. Correspondent David Spund has got a recap from Capitol Hill. Good evening, David.
3: John, good evening to you. This hearing ended just moments ago. Acting Attorney General Todd Blanche told concerned lawmakers that this controversial so-called anti-weaponization fund is dropped and dropped permanently.
4: We are not moving forward with the fund.
5: Not moving forward ever.
4: Correct. Notwithstanding what we do in those litigations and then defending our rights and making sure our rights are protected, we're not moving forward with the fund.
3: The fund was announced just a couple of weeks ago, John, after President Trump decided to drop his $10 billion lawsuit against the IRS after an employee there leaked his tax returns. It would have given any and all American who believed that they were a victim of government weaponization a chance to at least file a financial claim. Last week, a federal judge in Virginia ruled the fund must be paused while she sorted through legal issues. On Capitol Hill, Democrats want to force votes on a measure that would outlaw the fund or a similar fund in the future. Blanche says the part of the settlement with Trump protecting the president and his family from retroactive IRS audits is not going away.
6: You just gave the president and his family a tax immunity to the tune of about $100 million.
4: Not true.
6: Well, yes, you have, my friend.
4: No, it's not true.
3: Well, there is another component to this story. While the anti-weaponization fund may be on ICE, Immigration and Customs Enforcement, ICE, may actually be funded. Republican leadership is moving forward with CPB and ICE funding, likely now that the so-called anti-weaponization fund appears to be history. House Speaker Mike Johnson met with President Trump yesterday in person about this controversial fund and funding parts of the government.
7: Well, I told him that it was a difficult prospect right now, given our vote tallies.
3: As far as the anti-weaponization fund is concerned, Blanche says that it's gone. However, in the eyes of the court, it still exists. Nothing has been filed yet on the docket, and that hearing in Virginia is still scheduled, John, for June the 12th. Back to you.
1: All right, we'll see if that goes ahead. Meantime, we'll have more on that with the panel coming up. Up next, meantime, our Education in America series continues with the role of technology in schools. First, beyond our borders tonight, at least 22 people are dead and 138 others wounded after Russia launched a massive overnight drone and missile attack against multiple Ukrainian cities. Russian President Vladimir Putin has stepped up his aerial campaign recently as Ukraine struggles with a shortage of air defense systems. Ukrainian President Volodymyr

0: Mayor Zelensky appealed for more U.S. and European support after the bombardment. Four people are injured after a bear attack in a residential area of Japan. Officials say the animal struck two employees at a steelworks plant before hurting two others. None of the injuries are considered life-threatening, thankfully. You can see the bear chasing after somebody in the parking lot there. Japan says a record 13 people were killed in bear attacks last year. Denmark's prime minister begins a third term in office after a campaign shaped in part by her firm stance against U.S. interest in Greenland. Mette Frederiksen is expected to continue strengthening ties with European allies and remain a strong supporter of Ukraine. And this is a live look at Rome, one of the big stories there tonight. Italy marks 80 years as a republic with a military parade and ceremonies in Rome. The celebration honors the country's transition to democracy and a historic vote that also gave women the right to participate in national elections for the first time. Just some of the other stories beyond our borders tonight. We will be right back.
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2: President Trump says he has accepted an invitation to speak at the rescheduled White House Correspondents' Dinner. It'll take place on the 24th of July. The annual event was postponed, you'll remember, after a gunman opened fire at a security checkpoint near the ballroom during this year's dinner back in April, and what authorities say was an attempt to assassinate the president. One Secret Service agent was struck by buckshot, but thankfully was not seriously injured. In part two of our series on education in America, a year-end report card, we take a look at the proliferation of technology in classrooms. Questions are mounting about the impacts of screen time and artificial intelligence on student performance. Here's our chief Washington correspondent, Mike Emanuel.
3: We want students to be prepared for the future, but at the same time, they shouldn't be doing everything on a screen.
4: Educators are wrestling with how much technology is too much for today's students. The U.S. spent $30 billion in 2024, according to Education Week, to replace textbooks with laptops and tablets. And 96% of public schools reported providing digital devices to their students during the pandemic. And new technology, like artificial intelligence, is only complicating the equation. The Alabama superintendent of schools says, while he's concerned about screen time, AI

0: AI is critical for the future.
1: We have embedded artificial intelligence into our computer science standards in every grade.
0: One expert told lawmakers students are still falling behind despite these technological advances.
2: Gen Z is the first generation in modern history to underperform us on basically every cognitive measure we have, from basic attention to memory to literacy to numeracy to executive functioning to even general IQ.
0: A software industry group is warning against overreacting. Quote, when the government steps in with a one-size-fits-all ban on digital tools, they aren't just targeting screen time. They're stripping away the ability that parents and local teachers need to personalize a child's education. One social psychologist suggests the issue is parents starting their children on screens too young.
3: Now the kids cry when the parent leaves, not because the parent is leaving, but because the iPad is leaving. They had it in breakfast, they had it at the car. So we've been using iPads and iPhones as digital pacifiers.
0: Height suggests no smartphones before high school, no social media before 16. Schools should be phone-free from bell to bell, and parents should give their children more independence, free play, and responsibility. John?
4: Every parent should read his book, The Anxious Generation, as
0: Indeed.
4: Well. It's terrifying. Mike, good report. Thank you. Tonight, two researchers with the National Institutes of Health are charged with conspiracy to smuggle monkeypox into the country and giving false statements to federal law enforcement. Prosecutors say the pair were caught with 17 vials of monkeypox virus at a Detroit airport after traveling back from an outbreak region in Congo. They face a maximum sentence of 5 years in prison if convicted. What was going on there? There's new hope tonight in the fight against one of the deadliest forms of cancer. Doctors are seeing unprecedented results from a new drug targeting pancreatic cancer, a disease known for having few effective treatment options. And there is optimism that it may open the door to new ways of treating other cancers as well. Our senior correspondent, Jonathan Sary, is in Atlanta with the news tonight.
5: Excitement is growing over an experimental drug for patients with one of the deadliest and hardest to treat conditions, pancreatic cancer.
6: These are people who are, you know, by and large, suffering a great deal with this illness. And, you know, this for me is hope in a profound way.
5: Dr. Zev Wainberg says his team found daraxonrasib extended the median survival time for patients with advanced pancreatic cancer from 6.5 months to more than 13 months. It works by targeting the KRAS gene. Long considered undruggable targets, KRAS mutations can drive uncontrolled cell growth and are responsible for more than 90% of pancreatic cancer cases, but some other forms of cancer as well.
7: This has tremendous implications for patients, not just with pancreatic cancer, but many other cancers like colon cancer, lung cancer, and so forth. So that's why we're really excited.
5: Although the latest clinical trial was done in patients with late-stage pancreatic cancer, researchers want to look at earlier phases of the disease, as well as the potential for new treatment combinations. They point out they've discovered a potential new treatment, not a cure, at least not yet.
6: We feel that this unlocks the door to lots of potential combinations in pancreatic cancer that are going to make this cancer, in some scenarios, curable, in my opinion, down the road.
5: Some patients in clinical trials have experienced side effects, including rash and vomiting. But overall, the toxic effects are minimal compared to chemotherapy. That's because this treatment is essentially targeting the genetic off switch for pancreatic cancer. John?
4: Wow, exciting stuff. Jonathan Sary for us in Atlanta. Jonathan, thank you. Up next, special report anchor Brett Baer takes you back to Beijing and back in time with a look at the rise of China's military power. And then the panel on the end of one Trump controversy and the beginning of another.
8: As we reach America's 250th year, America is on trial. Can this country still live up to its founding promise, life, liberty, and the pursuit of happiness? The Case for America, an argument on behalf of our nation, now in stores.
9: News. I'm John Saucier. Homeland Security Secretary Mark Wayne Mullen testifying before the Senate Appropriations Subcommittee on Homeland Security. Ranking Member Chris Murphy says the Secretary Mullen is breaking the law.
10: At your confirmation hearing, you did promise that you would get DHS out of the headlines. We took you at your word, but nothing has really gotten better.
9: Secretary Mullen?
11: We're enforcing the laws that Congress did pass.

0: That's reckless. When you start saying it's unconstitutional, what's unconstitutional that we're doing? We swore to uphold the Constitution just like you swore to uphold the Constitution.
1: Well, acting U.S. Attorney General Todd Blanche testifying before House Appropriations Committee says the administration is no longer moving forward with the $1.8 billion anti-weaponization fund.
2: The reasons for the fund, I think, remain as important as they were before, but we are not moving forward with the fund.
1: The Justice Department still needs to file the paperwork. 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

0: This is Fox News Talk.
1: Secretary of State Marco Rubio says a $14 billion arms package for Taiwan remains under review. Lawmakers on the Senate Foreign Relations Committee questioned him today over the Trump administration's policy for Taiwan in the aftermath of the president's trip to China. Special report anchor Brett Baer went on that trip. He takes a look now at the history of the One China policy and China's future military ambitions.
2: Thanks, John. 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
5: Secretary of State Marco Rubio says a $14 billion arms package for Taiwan remains under review. Lawmakers on the Senate Foreign Relations Committee questioned him today over the Trump administration's policy for Taiwan in the aftermath of the president's trip to China. Special report anchor Brett Baer went on that trip. He takes a look now at the history of the One China policy and China's future military ambitions.
6: Thanks, John. Over thousands of years, China has faced threats from overseas and from inside its borders, including the country's civil war. Tonight, we return to China for a look at its military history and the rise of the Red Army.
7: The Emperor of Japan now rules in northern China.
6: World War II began for China as early as 1937 when Japan seized Beijing. The Soviet Union and the U.S. supplied China with aid and military equipment early in the war. In 1941, the U.S. attempted to hamper Japan's ability to fight China by halting aircraft, oil, and scrap metal trade. The embargo is considered to be among the reasons Japan attacked Pearl Harbor. As the U.S. joined the Pacific fight, Japan had occupied about 25% of China. U.S. forces used Chinese air bases to hit Japanese targets and supported Chinese nationalist Kuomintang's ground campaigns.
7: Trained to American tactics, the mixed unit drives with artillery support.
6: By the time Japan surrendered, the Chinese had suffered great losses. As many as 20 million people died as a result of that war, and 100 million had become refugees in their own country. The weakened nationalist troops now faced a new threat from the communist coalition, leading to decades of questions for the U.S. over which side it would support.
8: How do you answer that question from a Chinese point of view?
9: The United States actually played a role in mediating between Chinese Communist Party and Kuomintang before the founding of People's Republic of China. So historically, the United States has played a role.
7: Conqueror of China, Communist General Mao Zedong is welcome to Peking to review his victorious forces.
6: The Communists took control of China in 1949, establishing the People's Republic of China. The Nationalists fled to Taiwan to regroup and plan an effort to retake the mainland.
10: Gentlemen, we face a serious situation. We hope we face it in the cause of peace.
6: For nearly 30 years, the U.S. would recognize the remainder of China's nationalist government in Taiwan as the legitimate government of China.
7: A dramatic display in the capital city of Taipei.
6: While the U.S. supported the leadership in Taiwan, Americans still expressed concerns over its leadership. Chiang Kai-shek had imposed martial law, jailed and executed political dissidents, and gave native Taiwanese almost no say in their governments. Yet the U.S. saw the alternative as signaling support for communism.
11: We believe in a world with rule-based order, where you have the right to be free. The Chinese don't look at it that way.
12: U.S. prefer more individualism. China prefer more collectivism. I do think we need to bring our minds and hearts together rather than, we are adversary, we are rivalry, we have to wipe out each other or whatever.
6: Over time, it became more difficult for the U.S. to maintain the government in Taiwan represented all of China, as Mao Zedong's communist government showed no sign it would collapse. The Nixon administration would restore relations with mainland China and practice strategic ambiguity when it came to Taiwan.
8: Should the people of

0: Taiwan feel more or less secure after your meetings with President Xi?
1: Neutral.
0: This has the policy changed at all?
1: No, nothing's
0: US
1: changed.
0: U.S. policy.
1: No, nothing's changed. I will say this. I'm not looking to have somebody go independent and, you know, we're supposed to travel 9,500 miles to fight a war. I'm not looking for that. I want them to cool down. I want China to cool down.
2: U.S. always said in the past they do not support Taiwan independence. But why can't they say they are against Taiwan independence or support the peaceful unification of Taiwan with mainland? Now we're not talking about strategic rivalry anymore. We're talking about strategic stability.
0: While the U.S. and China have worked towards stability, both countries have also advanced their military positions. Former PLA senior colonel Zhou Bo witnessed China's changes firsthand throughout the 1980s.
3: There's been a lot of investments in the military.
4: Yes, but there is one major difference, because we have to make sure that it goes in tandem with our economic development. When China celebrates its centenary of the founding of the People's Republic of China, so that is a goal for us to become world-class military by 2049. That means we believe we can only catch up with the United States militarily by that time.
0: Next, we take a closer look at the growth in competition between the U.S. and China. We'll send it back to you.
5: All right. Looking forward to that, Brett. Thank you. Up next, the panel on the end of the administration's anti-weaponization legal fund. President Trump's controversy will pick the lead, the national intelligence community, and key primary elections tonight. And then, protecting and serving all New Yorkers. Even those with beaks.
6: Oh, the numbers don't lie. Bret Baier is number one for the biggest interviews. More Americans turn to Special Report than anywhere else.
7: Do you think you'll get to phase two?
8: You've got to get Hamas to disarm.
6: When the world is watching,
9: we have to find a real way to peace.
6: Bret Baier has the interviews that matter most.
0: Did you underestimate the pain tolerance that Iran has?
1: I didn't underestimate anything. 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
3: It remain as important as they were before, but we are not moving forward with the fund.
4: I just don't trust that because Todd Blanche says it today, it won't turn around and happen 3 days from now when Donald Trump changes his mind.
5: There was weaponization of government during the Biden administration, but it should be addressed and remedied in a proper way.
6: A lot of controversy about the $1.776 billion weaponization defense fund, which now seems to be on ice. Let's bring in our panel. Fox News contributor Byron York, John McCarthy, former senior advisor for political engagement for President Joe Biden, and USA Today White House correspondent Francesca Chambers. This thing was never going to fly. Speaker Johnson made that quite clear. Listen to what he said today.
7: Well, I told him that it was a difficult prospect right now, given our vote tallies. And I understand the intent behind it was a very noble thing. The government clearly was weaponized.
6: I mean, even people in the senior levels of the White House probably thought, this is not a good idea.
8: Not going to happen. They didn't have the support to make it happen, so they had to do what they had to do. Mm-hmm. The odd thing about it is it was also badly handled in the sense that the Justice Department has settled all sorts of claims against the government. There is something called a judgment fund.
6: Yep.
8: It was created by Congress. It is permanent, and it is unlimited. For example, they gave $2 million to Peter Strzok and Lisa Page,
6: yep,
8: the FBI agents who were thought to go after Trump. So this sort of thing could have been done without creating a special fund and all of this controversy.
6: Right. So you heard lawmakers say, well, we don't know if Alyssa Slotkin is saying, I don't know if it's going to come back again. Todd Blanche seemed to suggest that a bullet's been put in it. Listen to what he said today.
9: We know that the department has agreed to pause this effort until at least June 12th. I wanted to ask what your plans were for the fund after June 12th.
3: So thank you. So look, we're not moving forward with the fund. You're right that there's a date that in the case in the East District of Virginia in June, but we are not moving forward with the fund.
9: Moving forward ever.
3: Correct.
6: In the parlance of The Princess Bride, it sounds like it's all dead, not just mostly dead.
10: But that's not going to be good enough for Senate Democrats like Slotkin, but also Adam Schiff. They're part of a coalition that introduced a bill to prevent the Justice Department from ever being able to do this. They say that if the Senate moves forward with that immigration enforcement bill debate, that they're going to put amendments on the floor that make it really difficult for Republicans. They're going to force them to put their votes on the record on this weaponization fund. So it's hard to see how they wouldn't, you know, move forward with doing that, make it really politically difficult for some Republicans in an election year at this point anyway.
6: All right, well, let's check in with the Democrats.
11: Yeah.
6: Do you buy what Todd Blanche is selling?
11: Yeah, you know, what is actually, I think, the bigger kind of takeaway on this for Democrats is that they're now going to be seeing their Republican counterparts, you know, accelerating how quickly they start distancing themselves from President Trump. I mean, to me, that was the biggest takeaway. I mean, you've heard for years, you know, Republican members of Congress saying these things maybe behind closed doors, but this was a pretty quick distance and it wasn't, you know, shy. People were pretty out about it. So I think we're going to see more and more of that as we head towards November if the president's numbers stay where they are.
6: Well, as I said, even some people high up in the White House thought it was particularly odious to be doing this. But now it looks like it's dead. Okay, Bill Pulte now being tabbed to be the interim director of national intelligence. It was a big topic of conversation at the White House briefing today. Mehmet Oz, who did the briefing, basically successfully ducking every question that was thrown at him. Here's one occasion. Listen here.
12: Well, I think Bill is a great guy. I know him socially. I've not worked with him in his current job, but I do trust the president's judgment. He is a very sharp quick study of people. Their emotional abilities and their ability to persevere in the face of hardship. So I have confidence in his decision.
6: Yeah, three or four more times, he just kind of swept it away. Is Pulte the right guy?
8: I don't think Dr. Oz is going to give up his day job.

0: The only thing you can say for it is it's an acting appointment, and he can serve for several months acting, but he ultimately would, if he were nominated to be the permanent, would have to be a full-time, had to be confirmed by the Senate. You know, you played John Cornyn saying, "I see no qualifications at all." I don't either. It seems like a pretty poor choice here, so I'm not sure exactly what explains it.
1: So, I mean, I've never been in the job, so I really don't know what it entails, but I would think that management of information and the ability to be able to report to the president is a major qualification, and he's got that.
2: But he would also have to oversee spy agencies, and Democrats on Capitol Hill are raising some of the similar concerns. What is, you know, your background, your qualifications for this? The White House seemed to indicate in their statement that he's someone the president trusts and that there's loyalty there. But you heard John Thune today saying that if he came up before the Senate for a nomination, you know, that's something that we'd have to talk about later. He wasn't committal to that either.
1: Yeah, but how many times have we seen actings who never come up for nomination?
3: Yeah, I mean, and certain agencies have different rules around that. I believe it's the Department of Labor can actually remain acting in perpetuity. So there are different rules for different agencies. But I mean, as Francesca said, you know, the thing that everyone keeps coming back to is the president's trust. And seemingly, loyalty to the president is the most important qualification here. Yeah. But, you know, I think that Democrats are going to be raising this issue of the lack of trust between them and this position. It is a serious role where life and death is often on the line. And when you're looking at things like FISA or these foreign surveillance laws that are coming up, there's not going to be any trust between the Democratic caucus and the administration on this one.
2: On this point that you're raising, the president seems to also be leaning into using that more aggressively. You look at someone like Todd Blanche, he's currently in an acting role as well. The president hasn't nominated him, even though he says that he thinks he's doing a great job. So as we get closer to the midterms, we're also seeing that too.
1: Yeah, well, the president liked doing that at the end of his first administration as well. I want to talk about the big primary elections in the state of California, particularly the mayor's election. Spencer Pratt.
0: Okay. Sorry.
1: Spencer Pratt, Graham Platt. They're both guys. Let's try that again. Spencer Pratt surging in the numbers. He thinks that he might be able to win it outright tonight. It's probably a big health decline, but homelessness, one of the big issues. Listen to Karen Bass and then Spencer Pratt.
4: I'm going to continue focusing on bringing street homelessness down and getting people in the housing with the care that they need.
5: That's how I win, because I say, hey, everybody, this isn't working. We all know it, and we're paying for the destruction of our own city, but they can't say it because they won't get reelected because they're deep in this failure. They would be better off to just say, hey, this didn't work. We're going to pivot. We tried this one, but we have a new plan, but they can't.
1: I think he successfully turned this into a referendum on Karen Bass.
0: Well, he has. I think we can say he is not going to be the mayor of Los Angeles, but he has done an enormous amount to bring quality of life issues to the fore in this. And there are so many people in Los Angeles who don't like what they see around town. And he is really, I think, in his ads and his own presentation, made a point of this that she can't respond to.
1: Yeah. I want to jump to Grant Plattner because he's clearly on my mind. He was up on Capitol Hill today making the rounds. Chuck Schumer says that he's going to endorse him despite
3: over
1: the fact
3: again.
1: That he once sported a Nazi tattoo.
3: Yeah.
1: Can you wrap your head around this guy?
3: I mean, I think for Democrats, we also need to look ourselves in the mirror and say to ourselves, you know, how we win has to matter. The type of candidates we're putting forward has to matter. So, you know, Janet Mills is still on the ballot. That's probably what I would do. But the lesson that I think that we should take away for this for Democrats is, like, it's a tight rope that these people have to walk right now. Yeah. People want the party to moderate, but simultaneously they want some kind of a fighter. So, you know, I'm very interested to see how this goes. And I think that the people who are going to be watching very closely are those looking for the nomination in 28.
1: Give me 20 seconds in your observation here.
2: The race I'm actually watching tonight at this point is the California governor's race.
1: Which is
2: a jungle primary to see if there's two Democrats that advance or if you get one Democrat, one Republican. The way it works there is it could be any combination.
1: Or maybe you get two Republicans. Maybe Chad Bianco comes.
2: But this has been totally shaken up. What I'm saying is we don't know. It's been totally shaken up by Swalwell
1: dropping. We saw that at the Kentucky Derby, right?
2: Out of the race after he had all those endorsements. So we just have no idea what's going to happen.
1: All right. Well, it's going to be interesting. We're not going to get the results until very, very late, but we'll see. Thanks for joining us, folks. Really appreciate it. Mathis. Finally tonight, a special report salute.
6: There we go. There we go.
1: To to serve and protect. That's the motto. And the New York Police Department coming to the rescue of 11 ducklings after they became trapped in a storm drain at the police academy. Officers worked to safely free the baby ducks and reunite them with mom, who led her brood away from the scene, one waddling duckling at a time. You know, no feathered friend goes untouched by the NYPD. Tomorrow on Special Report, House Republicans refocus their attention on fraud with a slate of new legislative proposals. Thanks for watching Special Report. I'm John Roberts in Washington. I'll see you tomorrow at 1.
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8: 1 year ago, Cardinal Robert Prevost was elected Pope Leo XIV as the first American to ever become the Bishop of Rome. In the first official biography of the Pope, author Elise Allen says Leo has a special message to American Catholics.
9: Building friendship, building community, remembering that in spite of our differences, we can be friends and we can treat each other as human beings. You know, I think that's his big message.
8: And it's a message that has been tested and making headlines in the last few weeks as the Pope and President Trump sparred over disagreements about the war in Iran. Allen was the first journalist to have a lengthy interview with Pope Leo after his election, and she says Leo has a quiet strength that may surprise people, but one that can take on the world leaders. He was well prepared to stand his ground even against the President of the United States.
9: I think Leo, you know, was not entirely surprised by that, but he also said very clearly he is not trying to attack anybody with what he says. He's trying to preach the gospel, and I think he sincerely means that.
8: For Fox on Faith, Lauren Green, Fox News.
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11: The Department of War has designated Anthropic as a supply chain risk. This means defense vendors and contractors have to show that they don't use Anthropic's models in their work with the Pentagon. Anthropic is the first American company to be publicly named a supply chain risk. Fox Business spoke to a member of Anthropic's National Security Council, and he stressed that the move is not only unprecedented, but that their position is being misunderstood. Here is Josh Hodges.
12: We got one of the top three American AI companies being penalized in an extreme fashion for raising concern over future capabilities and impacts that could have on warfighters as well as sort of general population.
11: In a memo, Anthropic CEO Dario Amodei said they have been having productive conversations with the Department of War about, quote, ways we could serve the department. The Undersecretary of War saying on X that there is no active negotiation with Anthropic. For Fox on Tech, I'm Madison Allworth, Fox Business.
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13: An attack averted. I'm Lisa Lucera, Fox News. The U.S. military says it successfully defeated attempted attacks by Iran across the Middle East.
14: U.S. Central Command says Iran launched several ballistic missiles toward regional neighbors. However, all failed to hit their intended targets, explaining two Iranian missiles fired at Kuwait fell short or broke apart en route, and three missiles launched at Bahrain were immediately intercepted. U.S. forces also shot down three one-way attack drones launched by Iran towards civilian mariners that were rightfully transitioning regional waters. The agency goes on to say it conducted self-defense strikes on an Iranian military ground control station on Kashim Island, noting no U.S. personnel were harmed, and forces remain vigilant and ready to defend against unwarranted Iranian aggression during the ongoing ceasefire.
13: Fox's Kristen Goodwin. This comes as President Trump says talks with Iran continue. A handful of states holding primaries tonight. In California, people are casting votes for governor. Well, there's a primary battle for mayor of Los Angeles.
15: Democratic incumbent Karen Bass is fighting to keep her job, pushing back on claims that California's largest city has deteriorated under her watch. She's locked in a tight race with former reality TV star Spencer Pratt, who has gained popularity and outraised Bass in a last-minute push.
13: Fox's Jonathan Hunt in New Jersey, where polls closed about an hour ago. Democrat Rebecca Bennett has won the Democratic primary in the 7th Congressional District. She'll face Republican Tom Kaine Jr. in November. Kaine has missed numerous House votes due to an undisclosed illness. He released a statement today saying he would be back to work soon. President Trump has tapped Federal Housing Finance Director Bill Pulte as the acting director of national intelligence, replacing Tulsi Gabbard, who resigned last month after her husband's cancer diagnosis.
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0: 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One, set a reminder with your smart speaker by saying, "Remind me to listen to Hot Mics," Monday through Thursday at 12 p.m. Eastern, 9 a.m. Pacific. Two, when it's time, just say, "Play Hot Mics on TuneIn." 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
1: Fox.
2: Kenya's president defends U.S. plans to build an Ebola quarantine center in the country after deadly protests.
3: Two people died yesterday at a protest against the U.S. proposed Ebola quarantine center that's due to be set up at a military base in Kenya. But Kenyan President William Ruto says it's part of a long-running relationship with Washington. The facility at Laikipia Air Base will host American citizens who've been exposed to the virus. The Democratic Republic of Congo and Uganda are battling the rare Bundibugyo strain of Ebola. The outbreak has so far killed 48 people and been declared an international public health emergency by the WHO. Jonathan Savage, Fox News.
2: A British couple jailed in Iran on allegations of spying has lost an appeal. Craig and Lindsay Foreman were detained in January 2025 while on an around-the-world motorcycle trip and sentenced in February to 10 years in prison. Britain's Foreign Office called the couple's imprisonment unjustified and appalling. The country has warned British Iranian citizens to not enter Iran because the country has a history of detaining foreigners. President Trump says he's accepted the invitation from White House Correspondents Association President Weijia Zhang to attend the rescheduled White House Correspondents Dinner July 24th at the Waldorf Astoria.
4: Zhang wrote to members, "When gunfire interrupted this year's event, it further clarified the WHCA's mission to advocate for the freedoms that are protected in the First Amendment. We will not allow an act of violence to have the last word." Now, this new venue holds considerably fewer seated guests than the Hilton, so the redo dinner is going to be a lot more intimate than our regular annual event.
2: Fox's Jackie Heinrich at the White House. The dinner came to an abrupt end in April after a man later identified as Cole Allen opened fire outside the ballroom. He's been charged with one count of attempting to assassinate the president and other offenses. I'm Lee Silvestre. This is Fox News.
5: Good evening, everyone. I'm Laura Ingraham. This is the Ingraham Angle from Washington tonight. Voters across the country

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1: The history of detaining foreigners. President Trump says he's accepted the invitation from White House Correspondents Association President Weijian Zhang to attend the rescheduled White House Correspondents Dinner July 24th at the Waldorf Astoria.
2: Zhang wrote to members, "When gunfire interrupted this year's event, it further clarified the WHCA's mission to advocate for the freedoms that are protected in the First Amendment. We will not allow an act of violence to have the last word." Now, this new venue holds considerably fewer seated guests than the Hilton, so the redo dinner is going to be a lot more intimate than our regular annual event.
1: Fox's Jackie Heinrich at the White House. The dinner came to an abrupt end in April after a man later identified as Cole Allen opened fire outside the ballroom. He's been charged with one count of attempting to assassinate the president and other offenses. I'm Lisa LaSera. This is Fox News.
3: Good evening, everyone. I'm Laura Ingraham. This is the Ingraham Angle from Washington tonight. Voters across the country are at the polls for a massive slate of primaries. Iowa, Montana, New Jersey, New Mexico, South Dakota, and California. The first group of polls will be closing in an hour, but the real drama will be later tonight on the West Coast. There's an all-out battle for California. Governorship there is super important, and Democrats are looking over their shoulders in a state they've dominated for nearly two decades. Republican Steve Hilton is turning what they expected to be an easy win into a real contest. And for L.A., the mayor's race, 14 are on the ballot, but it's a three-way race among incumbents Mayor Karen Bass, Councilwoman Neethi Rahman, and newcomer Spencer Pratt. Pratt has tapped into the frustration of residents and business owners who want the city cleaned up and the crime over. Fox Business correspondent Kelly Saberi is on the streets of L.A. with more. Kelly.
4: Laura, working down here in downtown is not for the weak. We went up and down the streets of downtown LA ahead of Election Day, talking to business owners about how they feel ignored. One person that I spoke to told me that someone came in and took one of the glass pipes they were selling, smashed it into their head, leaving a 3-inch scar. Now, I want to show you one of these scooters that people ride around the streets of LA. Someone took it, threw it into the glass of a business, smashing the windows, also making the people who work here scared to even come in, stealing about $30,000 in the process. Now I want to take you over to Edwin Padula's store, natural wine and beer store called Weird Beers here. He gives out free coffee to the customers, but also you'll notice there is a wooden door here. He doesn't want to replace the door for fear that the glass will just be smashed again. While this was once a vibrant atmosphere, he says it's very depressing now. He says not only does he not even want to watch the surveillance footage, Laura, he didn't even want to send it to the police because he says there's simply no point. While there has been a small reduction in citywide homelessness down and violence as well under Mayor Karen Bass, the business owners here tell me that the feeling of safety is not enough still at this point. Now, something else that we learned from another business owner who didn't want to go on camera is that they were held at gunpoint just weeks ago. As he crouched down just blocks from here to grab something from the floor, a thief came up, held a gun to his temple, and demanded that they give him over his change. They snatched it right off his neck. Now, even as we've waited to speak to you today, Laura, people could be seen right across the street from us using different drugs. And most recently, with the video that we're showing you, they're using balloons and either helium or nitrous to get high here on the streets. We asked Padula in the business here where they're selling beer if the candidates for mayor have come to spoke to him or his neighbors. And he says the three front runners, Bass, Rahman, and Pratt, none of them have been to this street to talk about what they can do to fix the situation. Laura, back to you.
3: Kelly, thanks so much. Not exactly the California of the Beach Boys era. Here with more insight, former Speaker of the House, Kevin McCarthy. Mr. Speaker, this has been a wild race to watch. Earlier today on MS Now, someone you know well, who managed Obama's 2012 campaign, said Jim Messina, said Spencer Pratt's ads have been the best, among the best he's ever seen in any race that he's ever observed.

0: and been involved with. Could that make a difference, tapping into the frustration of the voters out there?
1: Can it? The answer is yes, it can, but it is. I was with prominent Democrats, ones that created Karen Bass the other day when I was in L.A. They were showing me Pratt's ads. These are people who were in the industry, and they were bragging how good they are. And the thing is, he's disciplined. He's sticking to three main items: homelessness, the parks, the crime. And he has passion and his why. His house burnt down. He can't build it back. He can't take his kids to the park. He literally takes videos of Karen Bass saying she cleaned this park up, and he goes shows it today with all the drugs sitting there. I mean, he has tapped into something. I expect him to be in first or second.
0: The reason I like him and what he's done, so many Republicans have the talking points without the passion, or they have the passion, but they don't have the substance. He actually has both, and he's lived this experience as someone who lost his house. He loves this is a love letter to California. This is no fun running for governor as a
1: Republican.
0: Southern
1: California. He went to USC.
0: Right.
1: He married his family. This is what he believes. He knew what L.A. used to be, what Southern California
0: used to be. You know what L.A. used to be.
1: Yes.
0: I know. I lived there in the 90s. It was amazing.
1: If you were just there 13 years ago, it was so different than it is today. And you feel like you know so many friends that have left. The thing is, too, he doesn't hire a consultant. He doesn't take a focus
0: group. End of the consultancy class, if you ask me.
1: He tells exactly what he thinks.
0: You know, so Shakespeare said, kill all the lawyers. I say fire all the consultants. All right, Bass has the Hollywood elite. No surprise there, former Mr. Speaker, trying to prop her up. Watch.
2: I think people have unrealistic expectations about what powers the mayor has and does not. So you're being blamed single-handedly for the homeless crisis.
3: Many of these problems have existed for decades, and we have absolutely made headway. But have I solved 30-year-old problems? No.
2: And you need another term to do that.
3: Exactly.
0: Kevin.
1: This is the campaign of old. That actually hurts Karen Bass.
0: Terrible for her.
1: It is the dumbest thing you can do.
0: Don't look at me.
1: Yeah.
0: The other guys did it.
1: Pratt goes to every part of the city, the communities that you wouldn't think he could be in, and he's being cheered because it doesn't matter where you come from. You want your street safe, you want your kids safe, and you want to not have home. And he doesn't say, I'm going to build a house for a homeless. I'm going to move the drug addicted out of here.
0: They're out. You know what also I like about what he's done, and I think what Hilton is trying to address, he's really taking it away from partisan politics.
1: Yes.
0: And just say, we want to run stuff. We want to run this well. And I think from UEC Chicago, New York, St. Louis, Oakland, L.A., they don't know how to run things. They can't run the public schools.
1: It's a referendum on the mismanagement. That's exact. He's not partisan. He's not, I'm MAGA. I'm with it. No, I just want a city that works. I want to be able to build a new house. I want to have water to be able to fight the fires. I want to make sure we don't have the fires. It's common sense. And what's very good with, look, I just did Bill Maher the other day, and Bill Maher had him on. He said, I was very impressed with him that he simply said he was going to do these three things. He wasn't worried about
0: Simple.
1: Things. I'm going to make it, and I'm going to make this happen.
0: Now, California Democrats are not thrilled in many ways about their options for governor. Watch.
4: A big problem with this field is that Democratic voters in this state have been pretty unenthused about the choices, and they've been holding on to their ballots until the last few days. They're starting to come in, but up until a couple days ago, this electorate looked whiter, Republican, more independent. Now Democrats are kind of closing the gap.
0: That was interesting. Not what I expected.
1: Now, I've talked to a few of the candidates here. All the ballots, because in California, Gavin has changed it all. He mails everybody a ballot. They weren't coming in because people weren't making up their minds. No one's running away with this race. I'm a little worried. I want to make sure a Republican gets to the runoff. So in my belief,
0: should Bianco have dropped out?
1: He should have.
0: I mean, I said this.
1: President
0: like a
1: Trump
0: month and
1: endorsed
0: a half ago.
1: Hilton. Less vote.
0: I just like it's so obvious, and I'm nothing against him. I think he really tried, and he's a really cool person, he really worked hard. But this is like again common sense.
1: If you care about the state and you care about the party, you got to.
0: Frustrating.
1: Stiers has spent more than $200 million.
0: Yeah.
1: I mean, it's crazy.
0: Who spent more, Cornyn or Cornyn's people or?
1: I think
0: Steyer.
1: And Steyer's all personal.
0: It.
1: Yeah,
0: it's all his money, right?
1: Yeah.
0: It's not coming out of the other till. All right, we're not going to make predictions, but I want to say any Republican who runs for office, and you were one of them,
1: mm-hmm.
0: in that state and works his or her hardest, I salute them. It is not easy. You don't have the cash of the others.
1: No.
0: It's a giant state, and LA is a tough, tough place to run. I give big hats off to all the Republicans who are running this
1: Exactly. And if we win there, we can win everywhere. Remember, when we won the majority, I won five more seats in California.

0: against Nancy Pelosi. We've proven what we can do there. And they're hungry for this. The other thing that's so sad, like everything else the Democrats mismanaged, they have mismanaged the election. So what's going to happen here, they can't count the votes. We won't know for days who's going to come in. It's the most frustrating thing you've ever seen in California. Florida could count them all in a couple hours. It'll take us a week.
1: Mr. Speaker, they don't want to count the votes. They can. They don't want to.
0: Yes.
1: Great to see you.
0: Great
1: I missed
0: to see
1: you. Come back soon. All right. The allegations keep piling up. The questions keep growing. But for Chuck Schumer, there's apparently only one question that matters. Can Graham Plattner help Democrats take back the Senate?
2: I met with Graham Plattner today. We're going to beat Susan Collins and take back the Senate.
3: You have not said if you're still endorsing Graham Plattner. Are you still supporting Graham Plattner?
2: As I said, I endorsed Graham Plattner. We're going to take back, we're going to beat Susan Collins and take back the Senate.
1: Plattner spent the day in Washington rallying Dem support. But as reporters pressed him about the growing controversy surrounding his campaign, they seemed a lot more comfortable talking about politics than answering questions about Plattner himself.
4: I'm very confident we are going to win Maine.
5: You have full confidence in Plattner.
4: I have confidence that we are going to win Maine, and I have no doubt.
6: Do you believe that his electability is
7: Do you think he's telling the truth, Senator?
4: I think we're going to win Maine.
1: Yeah, translation, they punted. So at this point, the Democrats, they're not pretending to answer questions. Bernie Sanders was asked about Plattner. His answer, billionaires.
8: Look, all I can tell you, all I can tell you is that the wealthiest people in this country have now reserved close to $100 million in TV ads in a small state like Maine. So what are the billionaires worried about? Why are they spending so much money trying to defeat this guy? And the answer is that he's going to stand up to the oligarchs.
1: Yeah, the oligarchy. I'm sorry. I laugh every time I hear that. Here to discuss, Reince Priebus, Fox News political analyst, former RNC chair, and former White House chief of staff under President Trump. Reince, it's great to see you.
9: Great to be here.
1: Plattner, the questions about his backstory, his life story. We salute everybody, of course, who served in uniform in this country. Hats off for that. But this entire buildup about him, forget the sexual text messaging on the platform that's devoted to mostly young people. That's weird and that's freaky. But his,
9: no
1: whole,
9: discretion.
1: His whole aura seems to be contrived.
9: Maybe. I mean, maybe it's who he really is, right? I mean, this is a clown car.
1: No, the masculine aura.
9: Oh, yeah.
1: The masculine aura.
9: Of course.
1: And now that's not masculine.
9: This is, I mean, a clown car of controversies, and there's always one more. And here's the thing with this politically. You know this is the beginning. This isn't the end. This isn't going to get better for Democrats. You know, he wanted the campaign to be about the future, but his search history made it about his past. So the one gift here is for Susan Collins is that when you run for office, the one thing you want is you want a clear contrast. And there couldn't be a bigger, you know, more clear contrast between these two. So watch Bernie Sanders, watch Ro Khanna, watch Elizabeth Warren. If they turn on him, it could
1: they're
9: be.
1: They're not going to turn on him. They're not going to.
9: It depends how bad this gets.
1: They are not going to turn on him. I think it's too late for the Maine governor. I know she says her name's still on the ballot, but she suspended her campaign. Explain to the viewers, what does it usually mean when someone says they suspend their campaign? They're getting out, but they want to hold on to their campaign.
9: It means they're getting out. But look, there's two ways this can go. I mean, he's not going to drop out before next week, okay? But if I'm right, and there are a lot worse things coming.
1: Or the people he was texting
9: he
1: with
9: can drop. This is very simple. He can drop out after the primary, but before, I think, July 13th, and the state party can replace him as a candidate. They can bring in someone like Jared Golden in or something like that. I'm not suggesting it's going to happen, but look, the Democrats are in a place where the Plattner issue, you got the Tallarico issue, you have, you know, these are the types of candidates that can define a party and a midterm when the Republicans are looking for some help.
1: But look at the lieutenant governor of Virginia. He said he wanted to watch his opponent's kids die and get murdered. He'd be happy to watch them get murdered. And he was elected.
9: Well,
1: the party stood by him.
9: He was elected because he was the lieutenant governor in a governor's race that where she won by a bazillion points.
1: Yeah.
9: I mean, but look, they are defending the indefensible. They know it. And they're worried about what drag he's going to have on the entire country.
1: Yeah, they're protecting women. It's all about protecting women and young people.
9: Yes.
1: Ryan, it's always great to see you.
9: All right, nice to see you, too.
1: It's been too long. All right, coming up, another day, another awkward stop on the doctor.
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2: Jill.

0: because he was the lieutenant governor in a governor's race that where she won by a bazillion points. Yeah. I mean, but look, they are defending the indefensible. They know it, and they're worried about what drag he's going to have on the entire country.
1: Yeah, they're protecting women. It's all about protecting women and young people.
0: Yes.
1: Brian, it's always great to see you.
0: All right,
1: you.
0: Nice to see you, too.
1: All right, coming up, another day, another awkward stop on the doctor.
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0: real people are saving real money. So it's, again, it's back to common sense, and frankly, it's just what the doctor ordered. And that's not the only doctor talk we're featuring tonight.
1: The doctors told me he was fine. I'm not a doctor. I mean, I am a doctor.
2: Yes, you are, Dr. Biden.
0: Jill's book tour's only days old, but for Dems hoping to leave the Bidens in the dust, it seems like she's been hawking that book for years.
3: But does he believe to this day that he would have defeated Donald Trump in that election?
1: I believe he would have beat Donald Trump in that election.
0: She doesn't even believe it, right? You know, she doesn't. And of course, we all know her predictive powers are unimpeachable.
1: I went to bed assuming she would win the day after. I'm downstairs, you know, I taught, so I'm there early, I'm feeding Willow, and my phone rings like 5, 6 in the morning. Did you see the results? And just at that moment, I knew. And I ran into the bedroom and I woke Joe up and I'm like, Joe, why didn't you tell me this? Why didn't you wake me up?
0: Well, hello, because he probably went to bed at 7 p.m. Now, the cover-up of Joe Biden's cognitive decline, in all seriousness, is one of the biggest scandals of the modern age. For those 4 long years, we have no idea who made key decisions, although Jill may have let it slip.
1: Joe and Kamala, me, Doug, I thought we were a great team. We chose Kamala, or Joe chose Kamala to be VP.
0: Whoops. Here to discuss, Clay Travis, Fox News contributor and Outkick founder. Clay, I love that moment. I mean, she really should bring a stethoscope with her to all these appearances and just, she's pretending about Joe's cognitive decline. So why not just pretend to be a medical doctor at this point?
4: She's lying about Joe's cognitive decline, but every time I see a clip of her, I think she's also lying about that. Do you really believe that she didn't stay up to see whether Kamala Harris won or not? And she's claiming that she checked her phone the next morning. She's so busy teaching some random class that nobody cares about that she wasn't willing to stay up, like almost every single person watching us right now was, to see who the next president of the United States was going to be when it was the vice president. I also think when she said Joe chose her, remember, there were reports that Jill never liked Kamala, and there's a lot of frostiness still there because Kamala called Joe a racist before her campaign collapsed in 2020. Everybody forgets about it. The only moment that anybody paid attention to Kamala Harris was when she told Joe Biden, I was that little girl on that bus, Joe, and basically called him a racist before her campaign collapsed. I don't think Jill Biden has forgotten. I think she wanted Trump to win. I think she hates Kamala more than she hates Trump.
0: Clay, I 100% agree with what you just said, because I think this book tour is vindictiveness. I think there is there is no doubt about it. She's going to drag this thing out for as long as any show will book her. I mean, she's going to be doing interviews with Farm Tools Weekly, okay? Anything to get her story out, that's going to humiliate the Democrats.
4: Who's clamoring for another Jill Biden book? Who wants to show up at this book signing? The whole thing is very strange, and it feels like she has not gotten over her anger that Joe was kicked to the curb, even though Trump would have smoked him, would have destroyed him in the 2024 election, would have won New Mexico, would have won Virginia, would have won New Jersey, heck, might have won New York. It would have been a Mondale Reagan-like landslide equivalent for 1984 in 2024 if her husband had stayed in.
0: Now, Clay, Jill also made this admission in her book. She said that, to this day, I still don't know what happened. Why wasn't he making any sense? It was inexplicable to me. The only other time he sounded like that was right after he'd have surgery. I wish I'd thought of asking for a blood test just so we'd know what was in his system. Joe, she's obviously talking about Joe in the debate. So is she saying he was drugged? Someone drugged him?
4: Yes.
0: What is she talking about?
4: That's 100% what she's saying. She's saying that somebody drugged him and that was the reason he was bad on June 27th when Donald Trump knocked him out. But yeah, that begs the question. Of course, if she actually went to real media, they would follow up with the quote that you just shared and say, wait a minute, what do you mean by this? And the answer would have to be somebody drugged him and that was why he went out and performed at such a poor level. Now, we watched.

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2: Caroline Leavitt's maternity leave has created an unexpected opportunity. Cabinet members getting side hustles. Today, it was CMS Administrator Dr. Mehmet Oz. He got a crack at the podium, and he wasn't shy about grading the competition.
3: I think Scott Bessent's dry humor is fabulous. Marco is just an earnestly funny person. We can tell all kinds of stories about Marco's entertaining commentary. I think JD was spectacular. You know, he's just very on his game, understands the issues, and he understands the American people.
2: And when reporters tried to grill him on why the president gets so many checkups, Dr. Oz had this prescription.
4: The president's in such perfect health. Why does he keep going back in for checkups?
3: I think he likes the results. He does really well. He aces the test every single day.
2: He became pretty comfortable in the briefing room. And also there was some news that could actually save Americans real money.
3: I've got an announcement that today we are adding 160 more drugs to this site. Now, the site already has 700 or so, or 600 or so drugs, so it's going to take it over 750 total. It means that 4 out of 5 medications that are picked up by Americans now have the opportunity to double check at the price they're getting in that drugstore, wherever they're buying it from.
2: So this is real savings. As people yammer on about this or that controversy,

0: you watched, everybody out there watched, Joe Biden looked like he looked in many public events over the past couple of years. That's the reality. I don't think anybody drugged him. I think he was just slowly surfacing from dementia and decline overall. This wasn't some one-night fallacy or one-night issue. This is what she tried to cover up, and it sounds like she's still trying to make excuses for what happened.
1: Clay, it's great to see you, my friend. Thank you very much. And coming up, what every American should see about what happened in Glastonbury High School when two ROTC scholarship recipients.
2: TuneIn's How To, a brief look at all the special functions and things you might not know we have.
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3: Now, to escape from his long, grueling days in the White House, Joe Biden and his family used to spend Thanksgivings in Nantucket. It's a quaint island of millionaires and billionaires off the Massachusetts coast. It's more Republican than Martha's Vineyard, which is nearby, but that's not saying much. The territory was settled in 1659, sold for 30 pounds sterling silver and two beaver hats. Now, eventually, it became the whaling capital of the world. Benjamin Franklin's mother was born and raised there. But during the Revolutionary War, the island claimed neutrality and refused to fight or pay any taxes, which led John Adams and other signers of the Declaration of Independence to look upon the place with suspicion. Well, those guys were on to something, because now for the nation's 250th birthday, the July 4th traditional reading of the Declaration of Independence there has been canceled by the island's Unitarian Universalist left-wing church. So this progressive house of worship explained its decision by expressing white guilt, griping about the Supreme Court's Voting Rights Act ruling, and trashing the founding documents as, quote, unfair and even violently applied to non-white people. Celebrating the 250th, they argue, only perpetuates harm, injustice, and anti-democratic process. Well, that's a grammatical mistake. Instead of reading, they want to continue an ongoing process to better understand.

0: understand their own whiteness. Now, as the angle has said many times before, these people simply hate the country, they hate our traditions, they hate our history, and they despise patriotic displays. And a little over 100 miles away, in my old hometown of Glastonbury, Connecticut, another controversy involving my alma mater, Glastonbury High School. Parents and residents there are up in arms, and the school has chosen not to recognize its ROTC scholarship students at its annual awards night. Instead, opting only to recognize students receiving scholarships from local businesses and other organizations, which is an obvious slight, but I guess it's been going on for years. Now, the school's feeling the heat. In a letter to parents, the school said, "We deeply appreciate and respect the dedication of our students who choose to serve in our country and serve our country through the military service. Our current practices have never been intended to diminish the significance of their decision to serve or their accomplishments of these graduates." Now, we're told that the students enlisting in the military or attending one of the service academies are recognized by their senior class in their current issues class. What is going on here? Jen Jennings is here to answer that question. She serves on the Glastonbury Board of Education, and she's running for the state Senate in Connecticut. Jen, Doug Foyle, who's the chair of the Glastonbury Board of Education, said that the students are recognized recognized at a board meeting, and says they will be recognized at graduation with no GPA requirements. So my question to you is, did this social media pressure and perhaps the fact that the Angle was doing this story make them crack here?
1: Hi, Laura. Thanks for having me. Yes, to answer that question, the social media pressure absolutely applied pressure and is looking for corrective change by the district. To Chairman Foyle's point, they do honor and recognize at a Board of Education meeting the Naval Academy or West Point, the Academy appointments. Those are done before the 8 board members, superintendent, and families at a Board of Education meeting. However, the ROTC scholars are not recognized in a formal award ceremony in front of peers and family. The event that was referred to is the Scholastic Awards Program, and there's about 75 events that night that are 75 awards that are given that night, and they range from book awards by different colleges to all types of local scholarships and awards. But unfortunately, ROTC, and there's usually just a select handful of kids at best. This year, I believe we do have 2 that are ROTC honors, and unfortunately, they are honored off-site and not in front of their peers and families in the same recognition ceremony.
0: Jen, now they say we've done it this way for years, as if that's an explanation. But what is their rationale? And I just want to know, I love my time at Glastonbury High School. You know, it was awesome. I had great teachers. There were a lot of liberals, but they were fair-minded. We had great debates. It was just an awesome education from beginning to end. I loved every minute of it. And I was a pretty top athlete, so it was a good time. I loved those 4 years. But what's happened to this small town? Like so many other small towns in New England, they've gone far left, even though a lot of the residents are not. So what's the rationale for segregating these ROTC scholarship recipients off to their own, you know, side event or the current issues class? Big deal.
1: So I'm so happy to hear that you loved your experience. I would agree. My own children have had a wonderful experience with Glastonbury. The teachers are fantastic. I do think you have a little of both sides. Unfortunately, some come through in the classroom more than others. The military recognition is something that's lacking, and us as a district, I think corrective action right now to be able to honor this group, whether you're enlisting, ROTC, or an academy appointment, I would have to argue that that is the most community of community, right? These are scholars and students who are standing up and looking to serve their community and their nation at an entirely different level.
0: Jen, it's America 250. Military.
1: Absolutely.
0: Military academies, ROTC scholarships, ROTC scholarships to go to a school or college, and then people who decide they graduate and they want to enlist. I mean, that is right. The ultimate service to this country. First responders, all of that, fabulous. But just because you don't go to a college or university or some local business doesn't give you a scholarship, doesn't mean you shouldn't be recognized at the graduation, at the award ceremony, all of it. I think they should get top recognition because they're putting their country first. And the folks in Glastonbury have served this country across every branch of the military service and every war. And I know there's so many patriots there, but I think there's a lot of lefties on that board and a lot of left wingers in the education system there. And I don't think they really respect it like they used to. I'm sorry, sounds biased. I don't think they respect it. And now they're covering their butts here. Jen, real quick, sum it up.
1: I definitely agree. I, as a parent and a board member, I'm thrilled that our kids are in school in Glastonbury on Veterans Day. We do a tremendous job of celebrating Veterans Day, giving kids education, promotion on military service, lessons that inspire them to serve. I used to bring in the family Marine Corps dog into the elementary school to go over
0: some different lessons. What happened at the high school, Jen? Jen, what happened at the high school for Veterans Day?
1: At the high school this year, it was an awful experience. I must be honest. I sat through it this year. It was themed on social justice for veterans. It was not about promotion. I think it sort of degraded service. It brought it down a level, and it was not what I expected to see from our district. So that was a disappointment all in itself as well. And I'm hoping that we can correct course altogether. This is America 250, and I'm looking forward to some changes.
0: Yeah, that should be prominently featured at graduation next Thursday. I hope the ROTC kids get their recognition that they deserve. Jen, I know you're running for state senate as well. Good luck in that. Got to save New England, okay? New England needs to be saved. Sanity should prevail here. Thanks a lot, Jen. All right, coming up, a teenager dying. His attacker cries racism. Guess who the police believed? Next.
2: Fox News, I'm Tom Rigotti. California primary voters are deciding who will advance in the race to be the state's next governor. Fox's Jonathan Hunt has more on the Democratic frontrunners.
3: Javier Becerra leapfrogged his opponents in recent weeks following the collapse of former Congressman Eric Swalwell's campaign. Becerra is fighting off allegations of ties to big oil and corporations, as well as a strong challenge from another Democrat, free-spending billionaire Tom Steyer.
2: Steve Hilton is the top Republican. The top two vote-getters will appear on the November ballot regardless of party. A Florida inmate is put to death nearly three decades after killing a baby.
4: Andrew Richard Lucard was executed for the 1997 killing of his girlfriend's infant daughter, Gabrielle Henshaw. After murdering the five-month-old, he threw the body into a pond.
2: That's Fox's Tom Graham. 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
2: And from the UK tonight, another reminder that when the left wing is in charge, you're not safe. Well, unless you're a member of the protected class du jour. 18-year-old student Henry Nowak was walking home when he was brutally stabbed five times with what's being called a ceremonial knife by 23-year-old Vikram Digwa. As Nowak lay there slowly dying, Digwa lied to police, saying that he was racially abused by the teen.
3: Has anyone been hurt other than him?
4: Yeah, me. He's grabbed my turban off, started grabbing my head.
3: Are you injured?
4: Yeah, I've got swollen eye, a little bruise.
3: All right, just step back a little bit for me. Someone flag these down.
2: Nowak begged for help. Before we show you this clip, I want to warn you, the body cam footage you're about to see is highly disturbing.
3: What's happened to you, right? You've been stabbed? Whereabouts? I don't think you have, mate. Hand? Put the hand in the cuff, mate.
2: Henry died right there in police custody while his killer stood by, untouched. Now, one of the police officers involved in Nowak's arrest has resigned, but that's nowhere near enough. The entire system of policing there is infected by the woke edicts of their overlords. Digwa himself was eventually arrested, sentenced to life in prison. But get this, he may only do as little as 21 years. His victim, however, never reached the age of 21. What a travesty. Here to weigh in is Victor Davis Hanson, senior fellow at the Hoover Institution. Victor, first, I want to thank Elon Musk for raising awareness about this case, along with others in the UK. But why should Americans be concerned about this?
5: Well, we went through something like it. This is the reverse of George Floyd. Mr. Nowak was not on drugs. He was not resisting arrest. He was not committing a felony, cashing a check. He did not have a criminal record. He had not had a home invasion. People did not riot for 4 months, destroy, $2 billion of property, kill 35 people. None of that. It was just DEI, the DEI knife. It's against the law in the UK to carry a knife larger than 5 inches, except if it's a ceremonial DEI sword, so to speak. And when you call and say somebody leveled racial charges against you, that was a DIA message too, that Mr. Digwa and his family had come accustomed to the idea that if you can plead that you're on the victim side of the binary, and that the other person is a victimizer, then all good things happen to you in the sense you're exempted from the consequences of your behavior. And that's what happened.
2: And isn't this happening everywhere?
5: We're going to see more of that as long as this odious system is, this racist, chauvinist system is in existence in the Western world.
2: But this is what the left wants for here, all across the country. They want this type of policing where facts really don't matter. So George Floyd is a hero now. Facts don't matter. Doesn't matter at all. He was immediately a hero and a police officer. I'm not saying he wasn't, liable here, but he has to be a symbol of police racism across the country. It has to be.
5: Yeah, there's no such good thing as good racism. It's racism. It's tribalism. It's pre-civil. When you identify by your tribe, it's pre-civilizational, and that's what DEI is. It's not just meritocratic, it's not just anti-meritocratic. It gives people a false sense that they are exempt from the consequences everybody else must face for their conduct. And that's dangerous, and it's epidemic proportions now in the United States until it's stopped.
2: And Victor, when you see what's happening across Europe now, the influx of migrants, mass immigration, refugees, the coddling of criminals, the targeting in many ways, at least they feel that way, of native-born Brits, the old British system in decline. I think it's in despair. And can it be saved at this point? Nigel Farage, I guess, wants to try to save it.
5: When you get up to 16% or 20%, as many European countries are, the population of immigrants, legal and illegal, that are unassimilated, unacculturated, unintegrated, then it's the everybody knows what the medicine is: secure borders, legal only, measured, diverse, melting pot immigration. But the Europeans feel that medicine is worse than the disease. So to do all that would destroy somebody's political careers. And that's how unhinged Europe has become, Laura.
2: Mm. Victor, we appreciate you. Thank you very much, my friend. And coming up, polls are still open across the country. California could be the biggest story of this.
0: Every game, every moment, TuneIn keeps you close.

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2: And Victor, when you see what's happening across Europe now, the influx of migrants, mass immigration, refugees, the coddling of criminals, the targeting in many ways, at least they feel that way, of native-born Brits, the old British system in decline, I think it's in despair. And can it be saved at this point? Nigel Farage, I guess, wants to try to save it.
3: When you get up to 16% or 20%, as many European countries are, the population of immigrants, legal and illegal, that are unassimilated, unacculturated, unintegrated, then it's the medicine. You know, everybody knows what the medicine is: secure borders, legal only, measured, diverse, melting pot immigration. But the Europeans feel the medicine is worse than the disease. To do all that would destroy somebody's political careers. That's how unhinged Europe has become, Laura. Mm.
2: Victor, we appreciate you. Thank you very much, my friend. And coming up, polls are still open across the country. California could be the biggest story of this.
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0: Texas State.
1: Would you be able to share who you voted for, or?
2: For governor?
1: Yes, for governor.
2: For Hilton.
3: Cool. As far as the governor race, I voted Republican.
1: Yeah.
3: We need a big change.
1: Who did you vote for, if you don't mind?
3: Steve Hilton.
4: Well, there was a bunch of names for the governor. I voted for one, so Steve Hilton.
0: Okay, I was wondering where that was going to go. Here to weigh in, Jason Chaffetz, Fox contributor, and Melissa DeRosa, Democratic strategist. All right, Jason, California, I keep saying, save yourselves. It's like with an addict. If you're an addict, you got to decide to save yourself. Until they decide to save themselves, it's going to continue to decline.
5: If you want different results, you're going to have to elect different people. I think both Spencer Pratt and Steve Hilton run master poll campaigns. They picked a page from Donald Trump, right? Be honest. Just tell it like it is. Do it raw. And talk common sense. That seems to be prevailing, and I think will prevail, I hope, tonight. Come on, California, do the right thing.
0: Melissa, I always say, you know, I'm a member of the California Bar. I always thought I'd live in California. I have lots of family in California. Love California. But if liberalism really worked, wouldn't California be a utopia today?
6: Well, listen, the biggest story to me out of this is the fact that Karen Bass, who has the entire establishment behind her, right, all of the unions, she's got the governor, she's got Kamala Harris, she cannot crack 30%. And at the end of the day, elections are a referendum on the people in power. It's a job interview. And her not even hitting that 30% mark is LA saying we want to try something different. So the fact that Spencer Pratt is even in the game is enormous, given the fact that there's only about 10 to 15% of Republican enrollment in LA.
0: That's wild. People are crossing over. I think people are just voting for common sense at this point. It's not even party affiliation. Now, Jason, over in Iowa, I think everyone in the country has to pay attention to what's happening in this state. It is critical for 2028, for the midterms. It's a bellwether often. And Democrat Rob Sand is trying to turn the state blue by cosplaying as this burly deer hunting guy. So at one of Sand's events, an Iowa voter proclaimed, "I'm super Republican, but you got my vote." So will Sand hold on to this, Jason, because a lot of friends of mine in Iowa who are diehard MAGA said Trump's guy, Finstra, wouldn't have been their choice. No disrespect to him.
5: No, he's actually, I think, a really good guy, but not the best campaigner and that sort of thing. But this whole facade, people got to see through that. I'm really actually really excited actually about Ashley Hinson and her run for the Senate. That's the one I'm watching in Iowa.
0: What do you expect, Melissa? I mean, Democrats, if they can flip a governorship, they're trying to flip that state, Iowa, again. They're looking at 2028. And if you win the Iowa governorship, you have enormous power going into the presidential cycle. This race is key, and as are all the down ballot races in that state.
6: Absolutely. I mean, Democrats are cautiously optimistic. They're feeling really good about the fact that in 2025, we picked up all of those special election races, all those off-year races. And this is going to be indicative of whether or not we're going to see a big blue wave going into beyond this year. So because of all of the redistricting changes, I think the congressional map is going to look a lot closer than it otherwise would have in this kind of a year where history tells us that the party in power in the White House traditionally loses, especially if the president's approval rating is below 50%. But I think in these statewide, it's going to be very, very telling. So Democrats are cautiously optimistic, but the state does tend red, let's be honest.
0: Yeah, well, Jason, I think it's time because California has trouble, and they're in trouble because they don't seem to be able to count votes. So when do you think they'll have the results?
5: Give it 2-3 weeks when they try to figure out who's winning, who's ahead.
0: Melissa, how long will it take for California to count the votes here? This is a travesty.
6: Yeah, we're certainly not going to know anything tonight. I mean, it's the incompetence on that is just wild. They've got to figure this out.
0: I'd call it purposeful incompetence, okay? They can
7: tune in's how to. A brief look at all the special functions and things you might not know we have.
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11: Very exciting. We're in the final stretch of tonight's primaries, where voters are still at the polls in Iowa, Montana, New Jersey, New Mexico, and South Dakota. And of course, all eyes are on the left coast, California. After years of watching the state's decline, it's so sad. Voters have a chance to end Democrats' rule. And look, it's run its course. They gave it the old college try and failed. In L.A., Spencer Pratt is trying to oust Karen Bass. And in the governor's race, Republican Steve Hilton is trying to make the contest far more competitive than Democrats ever expected. And this is as all that frustration is just growing. Crime, homelessness, all the cost of living. It's a nightmare across.

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4: Primary night in six states. I'm Lee Silicera, Fox News. Polls remain open for about another hour in California. In Los Angeles, a Republican is hoping to become the next mayor.
5: Spencer Pratt has caught fire here, if you'll excuse the expression, because he has focused on issues such as those devastating wildfires that tore apart the Pacific Palisades and Altadena back in January 2025. He's also focused on the homelessness crisis here in L.A. and has promised he will fix that. His critics would say he's been long on promises and very light on the detail of how he would fix those problems he talks about. But he says, and a lot of people agree with him, that Mayor Karen Bass has done very little to fix LA's problems.
4: Fox's Jonathan Hunt in Los Angeles. Californians also casting votes for governor. In Iowa, Congresswoman Ashley Hinson, who was endorsed by President Trump, has won the state's Republican primary for U.S. Senate. That's for the seat that's currently held by Senator Joni Ernst, who is retiring. The Supreme Court allowing Alabama to use a congressional map favoring Republicans in this year's elections, blocking a lower court ruling that the redistricting plan intentionally discriminates against black people. A prediction market has reported former Congressman George Santos to federal prosecutors after he boasted that he would be going to the State of the Union address, then bet against his own attendance. That's according to the Associated Press. The U.S. military says it stopped several attacks by Iran against targets across the Middle East. This coming hours after Secretary of State Marco Rubio told a Senate panel he believes Iran is willing to negotiate with the U.S. on its nuclear program.
6: Any sanctions relief is condition-based, which means it has to be in return for the reason why those sanctions were put in place in the first place, which is their nuclear program.
4: America is listening to Fox News.
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4: Health officials in northwestern Arizona say a person has died from hantavirus.
5: Health officials in Mojave County say they do not know how a resident in the Kingman area caught the virus, and they are not ruling out local transmission. The Mojave County resident ill with hantavirus pulmonary died from the illness. The case is related to the Sinombre strain of the virus, which is not known to spread from person to person, say officials, who add it is carried primarily by deer mice. They also say it's not related to the deadly Andes virus outbreak last month in South America on that cruise ship that received national media attention. CJ Papa, Fox News.
4: The judge says a House panel can step in after former President Biden filed a lawsuit against the Justice Department over access to audio files related to his handling of classified documents.
6: Former President Biden is hoping to block the DOJ from getting about 70 hours of conversations with an author who collaborated with Biden on a memoir. The Heritage Foundation filed a Freedom of Information Act request, believing the audio contained evidence of Biden's alleged mishandling of classified materials. Biden has said he never shared anything confidential with the author. In the meantime, a federal judge is letting the House Judiciary Committee intervene, saying the committee has legal standing. Former President Biden argues the committee has no legislative purpose for being involved.
4: Fox's Grinnell Scott. The judge expects more legal briefs next week. President Trump has signed a new executive order establishing a framework for the federal government to vet the national security risks from the most advanced AI systems for up to a month before their public release. The order says the government will be able to work with trusted partners to promote secure innovation and strengthen the cybersecurity of critical infrastructure. He signed a separate AI executive order last month. I'm Lee Silasera. This is Fox News.
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8: 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As mayor, I'll be exposing his fraud with our tax money, so I'll probably actually eliminate him from being the president.
9: It's election day. The Pratt Factor. Noodles and nipples.
10: Republicans are now slightly favored to take back the Senate, no doubt in part because of what is going on in Maine.
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0: Fox News alert. T-minus 3 hours until the polls close in California. And the Golden State finally decides if it's going to live or die. At West, primaries are a free-for-all. Every candidate gets thrown into one primary, and only the top two survive to face off in November. So it all boils down to two questions tonight. Could Greasy hand his Golden State to a Republican? And will voters give Karen Bass 4 more years and a bigger box of matches?
1: The amount of real liberal people, and we're talking about people who will fight you if you say you like Donald Trump, those people are fed up with what's going on in L.A. So the national issue has nothing to do with anything I'm talking about. I am not a Donald Trump fan. I did not vote for him. And I'm not going to sit here and tell you Spencer Pratt can save L.A. What I can tell you is the status quo is destroying it, and we need to try something different.
0: California doesn't have an election day. It has an election month. They mail a ballot to anybody with a pulse and some without, then count them until Thanksgiving. One of our producers, who hasn't lived in California for 8 years, got a ballot mailed to her parents' house. And her parents don't even live there. It's their beach house. It's a mess. California sends out ballots to anyone who's ever been registered, ever. And they don't clean up the rolls. So nobody can predict how Spencer Pratt will do. He's got a skinny campaign team and no institutional turnout machine. He could finish third, or he could shock the world like Trump in 16. Here's what we do know. L.A. voter registration numbers are only moving in one direction, and it isn't towards Democrats. GOP registration's up 14% since 2022. Dems, less than 0.5%. Even Beverly Hills, the young voters who were supposed to be a lock, they're swinging to Republicans by double digits. Pratt's slashing message has landed everywhere, even in Hollywood. Half the city's ash, the other half's naked in the street. But Noodles, she couldn't be more out of touch.
2: But it has definitely, this has gone far beyond what I expected the campaign to be about. I, again, thought it would be about bike lanes.
0: Bike lanes? She thought the race would be about bike lanes. After the fires, the corruption, and the homelessness, bike lanes. No one in L.A. rides a bike. It's too big. Now, in the governor's race, Steve Hilton, the Republican, he's the one to beat. We'll see if he cracks the top two tonight and breaks out of the jungle. On the Democrat side, there's a big oil billionaire who basically bought his way to the top and has a way with words.
3: I'm Tom Steyer, and I'm about to ride the D.
0: He's up against a guy whose biggest qualification is the sound of his name. In a state that's half Hispanic, Javier Becerra. He worked for Biden, but Biden didn't even know his name.
4: I nominated Javier Becerra. You know, Javier Becerra, excuse me.
0: Becerra's got some big, beautiful baggage. His own chief of staff and an aide just pled guilty to draining his campaign account and pocketing the cash themselves, right under his nose. Now, Javi said he had no idea. Sure.
5: There are reports from the people involved that Becerra not only knew about it, he suggested it. Tom Steyer has ads running, which now Becerra's doing a cease and desist letter for, saying that he absolutely knew. It's impossible to believe that he didn't know. That's illegal. He broke the law. And so they could be about to nominate someone who's going to be indicted within the next few months.
0: What is it about Democrats being so sleazy? All roads lead to the Senate through Maine. Democrats don't take back the majority without it. So who'd they run? A communist nipple Nazi whose wife just caught him sexting a dozen girls. This was the guy who was going to help Democrats win back men.
6: And I think when we talk about wanting real people in our politics, and real people have said up things online 15 years ago, and we can't have one without the other. You know, I think what people say is like, we've spent so much time to, I mean, you know, like all the, every cable news, all every segment, how are we going to win back the people Trump has taken? How are we going to win back the young men who we've lost online? It's like, no, we have someone who was one of them and found his way out the other side and who can uniquely tell that story.
0: The Democrats baited their hook with a nipple Nazi and thought Trump voters would bite. The guy said a Purple Heart vet was a dumb mother effer who didn't deserve to live.

0: Well, that vet had a few words for Plattner, starting with entitled brat.
1: I don't need an apology. I considered a source of where the comment came from. And I'm the type of person that in order for me to worry about what you say, first I have to respect you. And there's zero to no respect for a self-proclaimed communist. The ironic thing is some guys run towards gunfire and other guys run towards keyboards. And I think that's a big difference.
0: The whole working man thing's just an act, too. Nipple graduated from boarding school. His daddy bought him his house. His mommy bought him his oyster farm. It sits on his rich buddy's private island. The farm's best customer, mommy's restaurant. And the farm still makes no money. His main income is disability. So his parents bankroll him, and he puts his wife on the campaign payroll. He got caught creeping, and they cut her a check for 30 grand. And then she did a video and stood by her man. Now, we've known for months this guy was a walking red flag. Bernie gave birth to him and stuck Schumer with him. Maybe Democrats are the ones dropping the oppo on him to push him out before it's too late, give him the old Swalwell treatment. Schumer still has Democrat Governor Mills in his pocket, the one they shoved aside for the oysterman. She just popped back up to remind everybody she's still on the ballot. Here's the problem for the party. Every Democrat in the country is now getting asked about Plattner the perv. He's a liability, and nobody knows what else is about to drop. But not Adam Schiff. Schiff wants seconds.
2: Do you think he's fit? Do you worry about Graham Plattner? Are you okay with him because he's a Democrat?
3: Well, I'm going to wait to learn more about these recent allegations involving his texting other women.
4: I'm very confident we are going to win Maine.
5: You have full confidence in
4: I have confidence that we are going to win Maine, and I have no doubt.
6: Does he put Democrats, though, in a tough spot with
7: this? I'm not weighing in on any of the campaigns around the country.
0: Makes sense. Winning Maine was never about Maine. It's about taking the Senate, packing the court, and turning D.C. and Puerto Rico into states. The Senate seats the linchpin, and Republican Susan Collins is in the way. Maine likes her. They've elected her five times. Not just anybody beats her, certainly not a fake oyster shucker with Anthony Weiner energy. Quote, up until now, the things that have come out, most Mainers have been pretty forgiving, enough to force out a sitting governor in a primary. The thing that bothers me about Graham is every week it seems like it's something else. I worry because I have the scars of trying to beat Susan Collins for many cycles. Scam Plattner's a drag. Even CNN's Nerd says he may have already blown it for Democrats. And he's got a name for it. Watch.
8: Republicans are now slightly favored to take back the Senate, no doubt in part because of what is going on in Maine.
9: This feels like a Plattner tax right now.
0: The first round was just a warm-up. If Plattner was sexting on an app crawling with minors, the next question writes itself. Who were the women? How old? Did he ever meet them? Quote, it's not a possibility that more will come out. It's a certainty. Someone who behaves like this almost never behaves like this in isolation. But don't forget, he's a self-proclaimed commie. And we all know how Bernie feels about commies. He says character schmerichter.
10: I think maybe we should be focusing on the important issues facing working people throughout this country, not focusing on his marriage. And my understanding is that his wife, Amy, who I've met, indicated they love each other. But maybe we focus on the issues facing the American people, the people of Maine, and not the marriage issues.
11: But is sending sexually explicit messages, does that make you, is that the right person for office? Are you at all rethinking your endorsement?
10: Oh, certainly not.
11: Certainly not.
0: Remember, the woman they're burning all this down to beat is the exact Republican Democrats swear they want more of.
12: Collins voted for the Affordable Care Act under Barack Obama. She voted for the Stimulus Act under Barack Obama. She voted to confirm Sonia Sotomayor and Elena Kagan. She is as centrist a person in the United States Senate as you can find. And Democrats, they prefer a Nazi death squad tattoo sexting with a bunch of other people person over that.
0: But Democrats are way past moderate now. For the modern left, it's Nazi or nothing.
13: How concerned are you about his electability and his suitability to be a U.S. senator?
14: Well, he certainly has many good
5: attributes. He has a great background. He comes to this issue with a strength, both of personality and determination, as well as his history. But like most everybody, there are stumbles along the way.
0: Even their own people see it. You can't manufacture authenticity. In Chasing the Working Man, they keep handing the mic to the worst man.
14: In this pursuit of getting to know the everyman, we keep picking these people who I think show the worst parts of society. If I am to believe that Graham Plattner can relate to everyday Americans, then that means I am to believe that everyday Americans are okay with Nazi tattoos because they get them accidentally when they're drunk, or because they served in the military, they have very regressive views on race and on gender. I just cannot accept the fact that to gain the working class, we have to dress up people who show the lowest of our values. Okay.
0: Now, Maine doesn't vote until next week. We're sending Johnny up to Portland to feel it out. But tonight tells you where the whole party's headed. Because coast to coast, the future of the Democrat Party is on the ballot. A half dozen primaries all asking which wing will lead the way. Do they back incompetent communists or Americans with common sense? Charlie Hertz, the co-host of Fox and Friends Weekend. All right, Charlie, yep. The nipple Nazi. Is this guy going to go all the way, or is he going to get whacked?
15: Well, I think it could go either way, which is kind of a pretty amazing statement at this moment. We've talked about this before, Jesse. On paper, this should be a massive blowout election for Democrats. They should be able to pick up the House and the Senate, absolutely no problem, and maybe even pick up a filibuster-proof majority Senate. That's how good the environment is for Democrats. And now we're talking about whether or not they can even take the House or whether they can even take the Senate. I think that Graham Plattner is a perfect example of it. Democrats, if they wanted to get rid of him, they could. They have rigged the past three presidential elections. We know they know how to rig primaries, their own primaries. If they wanted to rig this primary, they could absolutely rig this primary and get this guy removed. The problem is that they need him. They believe they're so lost, and they so don't understand the American electorate and even their own voters that they think that this guy is the guy, is the standard bearer for going into the future. And I think that it reveals just how deeply broken the party is. It's been broken for a long time. They've been able to paper over these problems for a long time. First with Barack Obama as president, who unified the party, and then with Donald Trump, who unified them in reverse. But I think they're completely lost. And then when you look out in LA, it gets even crazier.
0: Yeah, so LA, I don't know. I could see him blowing her out tonight, and then I could also see him losing. I have no clue. I don't live there. I don't trust the process. They're going to be counting votes for months. No. What's your gut tell you?
15: And I think that that's maybe Spencer Pratt wins, maybe he doesn't. But the most important thing about LA right now is that the incumbent Democrat is sitting at 26%. That is a massive rejection of the entire Democrat control of not just L.A., but all of California. Gavin Newsom endorsed Karen Bass. Democrats who make up the vast majority of voters in California don't want any of this stuff anymore. And the idea that we're even talking about a Republican who voted for Donald Trump almost on the cusp of contending in L.A. is bonkers.
0: And a Fox News contributor for governor.
15: Exactly.
0: It's crazy. You know who's not, no one's voting for tonight? Eric Swalwell. And it couldn't happen to a better
15: this
0: guy,
15: This is true.
0: Charlie. It is true. Good to see you.
15: I bet he's voting for himself, though.
0: That's true. Jill Biden, a blood test.
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2: The Egyptians had pyramids. The Athenians had the Parthenon. And the Romans had the Colosseum. Chicago, they have Obama Land. It's an $850 million windowless library that looks like a Klingon prison. The architect, Barack Hussein himself. Sources say he's very, very hands-on, the design. Now Barry's giving himself an arch before opening day. You know who's laughing at Barry's crooked arch? The French. They have gorgeous historic arches all over Paris. Have you heard that I've been there? We have the golden arches, Mickey D's. But that's about to change. The Arc de Triomphe coming to D.C. soon. Not only is it going to make Obama jealous, it's going to make Macron green with envy. The president's cleaning up D.C. before America 250. Lafayette Square is immaculate. The World War II Memorial, glistening. And just wait until we get that big, beautiful ballroom. The only thing Biden ever built was seven EV charging stations for $7 billion. The big guy can't even build a library. The Bidens are broke.
3: I don't think they really need the money, you know.
4: They need the money, Kevin. Oh, they need the money.
5: They have
4: huge money issues. They've got mouths to feed and grandkids and Hunter's not making money anymore.
5: It's the family business.
4: Oh, yeah. My goodness. They need the money.
2: Biden world thought they'd have $200 million in donor money by now. Last year, you want to know how much they raised? Zero. And Hunter's $20 million in the hole. $20 million. So the family needs a breadwinner. And better PR. So they're calling Dr. Feelgood.
6: But does he believe to this day that he would have defeated Donald Trump in that election?
7: I believe he would have beat Donald Trump in that election.
2: Does anyone at the DNC actually believe that? No.
8: I've talked to many, many former Biden aides that were around at the time, and they feel that a lot of this book is an attempt to really rewrite history in a more complimentary light than maybe the Bidens, than maybe the reality is.
2: Jill thought Joe had a stroke on stage. And in her book, she says this, quote, "The only other time he'd sounded like that was right after he'd had surgery. I wish I'd thought of asking for a blood test just so we'd know what was in his system." And as soon as the debate ended, Biden was given a medical exam.
7: Joe knew that this was not a good performance. I mean, as we walked off the stage, he whispered to me, "Jill, you know, I really..."

0: I'll put it nicely, screwed up, didn't I? And I said, yeah, Joe, you did. And so he knew. And then we got off the stage and, you know, I went to get my stuff. He was checked out by the doctors. They said he's fine.
1: The Biden White House told us Joe never got checked out after the debate. Now he did. Is the big guy actually fine, Joe?
2: Had he been elected again, would he have been able to serve as president? Would he have had to resign?
0: I don't know. I don't know the answer to that.
1: Didn't matter. The family needed Joe to run. One Democrat mega donor says this, quote, Jill Biden herself enjoyed the lifestyle too much to let go. They were guzzling like hogs at the trough. They didn't want the gravy train to end. And in her book, Jill says, quote, the White House staff made it their business to know what you liked. She says after every event, she'd come upstairs to a glass of Cabernet. It would always be one waiting there for her. And whatever you wanted, the kitchen would bake for you, she says. Cookies, cheeseburgers, you name it. Mamala wanted the same gravy train, but she says Joe's ego is what made her lose.
3: Were you surprised she wrote that?
0: Well, I guess I was a little surprised that she wrote that. I thought we were a great, Joe and Kamala, me, Doug, I thought we were a great team. We chose Kamala, or Joe chose Kamala to be VP, and so we were supportive of her.
1: Jill says the big guy called Kamala a few days ago. Wonder if they made up. Joe just confronted Nancy, too, at a funeral.
0: Joe was at the edge of the pew, and he got up and he went to the back of, you know, I saw him go to the back of the church, and I just knew he went back to see Nancy. And I found out later, he said, you know, they said, peace, let's be friends. And we got in the car and I said, where did you go? And he told me the story.
1: Now, with the Bidens gone, Barry in Obama land and Bubba in the Epstein files, Pelosi's out there picking up the scraps, trying to save the party since Hips is too busy using Facetune. More on that later. So Nancy's teaming up with Crooked for one last hurrah.
4: And you know that nobody has done more for our children, our children, our children than Hillary Clinton, Hillary Clinton, Hillary Clinton. So for me, it was just so.
5: And I'm so sorry. I'm coughing. I have terrible allergies.
1: Charlie Spearing is a Daily Mail reporter and author of Amateur Hour. Charlie, how is Kamala processing Dr. Jill's book?
6: Well, she definitely isn't taking it very well. It's very clear that Jill, you know, she infamously never forgave Kamala Harris after that infamous 2019 debate when she basically accused Joe Biden of being a racist. And, you know, she never let that go. And in many ways, this was kind of her, the Biden's final revenge. When they stepped aside and endorsed Kamala, they made it very clear that this was the choice that the party was making and that it was the wrong choice.
1: And the media, you know, they're basically calling Jill a liar, politely. How's the book tour going?
6: Yeah, I don't think Jill Biden expected to find so much hostility from the media. They are still very upset that, you know, Kamala Harris fell short, that she only, you know, her argument is that they only had 107, that Kamala Harris only had 107 days to win. And Jill Biden is coming out with her book saying exact opposite, that no matter what, it looks like Kamala Harris couldn't have won and that only Joe Biden could have beat Donald Trump in 2024. So it's only making even more of a mess here.
1: And they're calling her greedy. I mean, multiple sources. And even she wrote it in her book. She kind of loved the trappings of the White House and didn't want to leave. Is that what you're hearing?
6: Yeah, I think for most first ladies, except for maybe for Melania, I think most first ladies don't necessarily want to leave the White House. And certainly she expected to be there for two terms. She very much enjoyed the trappings of the office. She got her granddaughter married in the White House. She was very much comfortable there. And what made it worse was watching the East Wing, her office, get demolished as soon as she left for the path for Donald Trump's magnificent new ballroom. Wow, it makes you think, Jesse, if President Obama had taken up that offer from Donald Trump back in the day to build the ballroom, imagine what that would have looked like compared to what we have, what we're getting now.
1: And how is Obama doing? I think, what, next week the library opens? His VP is MIA, the first lady's out there hawking a book for cash. What's going on in Chicago?
6: Yeah, I think Obama's really anxious to get the topic back on himself, as usual, but his legacy is inevitably tied to the legacy of Donald Trump. Everything that Obama did led to the rise of Donald Trump, and he has to deal with that. I don't know if there will be a Donald Trump wing in the Obama Library, but we'll have to see when it opens.
1: Well, we're going to be sending Johnny out there to inspect the wings carefully, and we'll have a full report on that. Charlie, good to see you as always. Amateur Hour, go check it out. Breaking news on the gay Ayatollah and shots.
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1: Fox News alert, there's fresh action in the Middle East. Iran's currently shelling military bases in Kuwait and Bahrain with ballistic missiles and drones. So far, all of them have been intercepted by U.S. forces. And now U.S. Central Command's responding with self-defense strikes on Keshem Island, right at the hook of the strait. This all started earlier today when the Iranians began targeting commercial vessels in the Gulf with drones. We knocked all of them down. Our Navy also hitting back, blasting a blockade runner heading toward Karg Island. CENTCOM forces gave the ship, the Botswana-flagged MT Lexi, 24 hours to turn around.

0: She didn't. So our Hellfire missiles pierced straight through her engine room. That's now the sixth ship disabled so far. The message is clear. If you want to test the blockade, you're going to pay. The Mullahs still have some fight in them, and are also showing new signs of life. For weeks, we didn't know if the gay Ayatollah was dead, hiding in his cave, or just getting a facelift. But now, for Pride Month, he's coming out.
1: Are you confident he's still alive, by the way?
2: Yeah, I think there's indications that, in fact, we've not heard from him publicly. We haven't seen him publicly. And I would imagine, given what's happened to multiple leaders in that system, being very public is probably not something that's recommended for them internally. But that said, I think there are indications out there that he is increasingly engaging at some level, although all of his communications have been in writing and through intermediaries.
0: Now that we know who we're talking to, we could see a deal at any moment. But the Mullahs are slippery.
2: We are in talks, and I say talks because talks with Iran are not like talks with Switzerland, okay? They're very different. They require the use of intermediaries, unfortunately. But there is the prospect before us, which could happen today, it could happen tomorrow, it could happen next week, that for the first time, certainly in my memory, they have agreed to negotiate aspects of their nuclear program.
0: The Iranians have a trick that they've been using for decades, the bazaar style. They keep talking and talking and buying themselves time until you can't take it anymore. Haggling's all they have left. But Trump's not getting talked into a bad deal. And if the Mullahs think they can wait us out, they might get another love tap. We're already on their doorstep. The USS Abraham Lincoln's still holding the blockade, turning around 122 ships and counting. So the Mullahs are looking for help. They want Oman to enforce tolls on the strait. Trump's response? Pick a side. Because everybody else already has.
2: There isn't a country on earth, other than Iran, and maybe Oman that flirted with it, who's in favor of what Iran is doing in the Straits. The Chinese are against it. The Russians are against it. Everyone is against it. The whole world is against it. So condition number one is they have to reopen the Straits.
0: The Omanis are looking pretty lonely, but the Democrats, they'll keep them company.
3: I also think that this very ill-planned, poorly conceived war in Iran that Trump is losing is also another way of holding him accountable because everybody sees it. He can't talk his way out of it.
0: They also think Trump and Rubio aren't focused on negotiations. Rubio's got like, what, 8 jobs? But to them, he's just a DJ at Mar-a-Lago.
4: This is why I was shocked to see that you were at a party with President Trump in Miami instead of accompanying Vice President Vance to Pakistan for negotiations.
2: What party was I at? I was at a party?
4: It's publicly reported, and there's photos there.
2: But what party? No, but you're going to say that. I'm going to answer it. I'm going to answer that question. That's an absurd statement. I was not at a party.
0: The mission hasn't changed. Reopen the strait and denuclearize the regime. Nobody wants this war to drag on forever. Trump already has other excursions on his mind, Cuba. And he's still flirting with making Canada the 51st state. So who knows what's next? John Teixeira is the former Deputy Undersecretary of Foreign Affairs and former Senior Defense Attaché in the Middle East. Okay, so tonight, a lot of action. Missiles, drones being intercepted by U.S. missile defense. But the Iranians, you know, still kind of squirrely. What do you think?
5: Jesse, every time we've seen one of these cycles, this is the fourth one of these in the last week and a half. I firmly believe that it's Iran testing us in how we will respond. And in each case, we've been minimalist in our response. We've claimed over and above that the response is defensive in nature. And I think the only way we break that cycle is by using language that they understand, which is strength, capability, will, and resolve. And it's about time to re-engage in kinetic activities against Iran.
0: So you think drop the ceasefire, finish off the target list?
5: Jesse, I actually think that the first 6 weeks of operations against Iran were at the operational level, that we never really focused our strikes on the heart of the regime. And I think once President Trump realizes that Iran is going to continue to act and negotiate in bad faith, then now we take the strikes to the heart of the regime, the things that keep them in power, the things they value most. And I think that changes the strategic calculus and returns the initiative to us.
0: So you would focus on regime collapse through

0: a full-blown aerial assault. You don't think the naval blockade, if you give it patience, would do the trick?
1: Jesse, I do think that the blockade has been massively effective. I wish we would have started 6 weeks prior when we started combat operations, but it's a bit of a race against the clock, and whether the regime reaches its tipping point first because of the pressure of the blockade, or the president of the United States reaches his tipping point because of domestic and international pressure. But the way that you accelerate that clock in our favor is to return to kinetic activity again at the strategic level.
0: When you hear that the gay Ayatollah is alive and kicking, well, kicking with one leg, he only has one leg, and Rubio says he's re-engaging, how do you interpret that?
1: Jesse, I'm pretty clear that you're not winning a war when 8 weeks into the ceasefire and the leader won't even show his face in public. But I do believe that the IRGC and the hardliners are trying to consolidate their power in Iran. They're the ones that have the guns and know how to use them. They're the ones that are the vanguard of the revolution. And they're the only ones, I think, that are talking to the supreme leader. And I think that the way you get their attention is through those strategic strikes that I recommended.
0: All right, John, good to talk to you. Thank you so much for your insight. Baywatch is back, and happy TDS Tuesday.
2: Fox News, I'm Ted Linder. The Supreme Court's going to allow Alabama to use a congressional map favoring Republicans in this year's elections. The decision blocks a lower court ruling that said the redistricting plan intentionally discriminates against black people. The justices granted the state's emergency appeal to use a map it adopted 3 years ago that has a majority black population in just one of its seven congressional districts. The White House Correspondents Association has rescheduled its annual dinner for July 24th. This after April's shooting targeting President Trump. Fox's Jackie Heinrich reports it'll be held at the Waldorf Astoria in Washington.
3: It'll be considerably smaller than our regular venue. It was just the simplest choice to throw something together in 5 weeks' time that usually takes us a year.
2: The suspected shooter has been charged with trying to assassinate the president. 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
1: Happy TDS Tuesday, primetime second favorite day of the week. We're raising awareness for one of the most infectious mind viruses sweeping the nation, Trump derangement syndrome. Cases are flaring, and we've got the footage. One senator, he's down bad. He's breaking my rules for men by thinking about someone special 24/7, and it's not his wife.
2: I spend my entire day worrying about Donald Trump. He is an existential threat to our democracy. He's a big deal. He's the cause of lots of our problems.
1: Mm-hmm. And crossing his legs. Next up, Trump's hosting a big UFC fight on the White House lawn for our 250th birthday. Sounds fun, unless you're Reverend Al.
3: Trump and others are trying to bring us back to an America that we struggle to get out of. So there is a connection of why that they're having these fights on the White House lawn, the UFO and all the whatever they call it, UFC. And all that, because they're trying to go back to that when, you know, they'd watch people have these fights for the slave masters and they'd be entertained by that. They're literally going back to that.
1: These people, they need serious medication, but they think Trump's the one that's sick.
4: He is not an active president, but because he's a noisy president, it comes across as active to people, right? And this is always the what the Trump White House does better than the Biden White House does in masking the health issues is that because Trump's noisy himself, social media can look like activity.
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3: To an America that we struggle to get out of. 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
4: Yeah.
3: And all that. 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
5: These people, they need serious medication. But they think Trump's the one that's sick.
6: He is not an active president. But because he's a noisy president, it comes across as active to people, right? And this is always the what the Trump White House does better than the Biden White House does in masking the health issues is that because Trump's noisy himself, social media can look like activity.
5: America needs a cure for TDS. 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
7: Do you have any medical advice for the Americans out there that are suffering from a very serious ailment called Trump derangement syndrome?
8: I am concerned about folks who have focused their entire life energy on dislike of the president. It's disheartening to see people lost in that way, but, you know, it's treating stupid is really hard.
5: Happy TDS Tuesday. Water's cooler. Let's bring in Fox News host Julie Banderas. Okay, Julie in red. First up, the 90s are so back, and so's Baywatch.

0: 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Our top doctors working around the clock.
1: Do you have any medical advice for the Americans out there that are suffering from a very serious ailment called Trump derangement syndrome?
2: I am concerned about folks who have focused their entire life energy on dislike of the president. It's disheartening to see people lost in that way, but you know, treating stupid is really hard.
0: Happy TDS Tuesday. Water's cooler. Let's bring in Fox News host Julie Banderas. Okay, Julie in red. First up, the 90s are so back, and so's Baywatch.

0: Fox is rebooting the show, Babes, Bros, in the buff, on the beach. And Americans can't get enough. This was huge when I was growing up.
1: It really was.
0: What does this mean?
1: I love Baywatch. It's such a great show.

0: Fox is rebooting the show, Babes, Bros, in the buff, on the beach. And Americans can't get enough. This was huge when I was growing up.
1: It really was.
0: What does this mean?
1: I love Baywatch. It's such a great show. Yeah, no, it's great. In the promo, there's three chicks, one guy. But I would say that the guy looks pretty good.
0: It's like outnumbered.
1: It's amazing. But this is what made Pam Anderson, you know, so famous. So it'll be interesting to see this kind of come back. I loved Baywatch. I mean, everybody loved Baywatch. And I didn't watch it for the people in bathing suits. I thought the storyline
0: was
1: really
0: good. Of course, it was the storyline. Right.
1: Yeah, right.
0: Like, I just read Playboy for the article.
1: Yes, exactly.
0: You think too? This is going to catch on? Everybody has you know what on their phone. You think people are going to watch this?
1: I feel like this is going to be more nostalgia for people that are our age that used to watch it when they were a kid.
0: Our age, like in their early 30s.
1: Yeah, like 20s. Don't age me. But I mean, I didn't really watch it for anything other than it was just entertaining to watch, you know.
0: Yeah, I was more of a Hasselhoff fan.
1: Well, I was just going to say, I loved Hasselhoff because I loved Kit.
0: Well, right.
1: Knight Rider.
0: Knight Rider.
1: Oh, man. So that's why I watched it, because right. I was a Knight Rider fan.
0: And now they have cars that talk to us.
1: Yeah, exactly.
0: It's just the future is now.
1: Yep.
0: Next up, Bill Gates just wants to be your friend. And he thought wearing a Mr. Rogers costume might help. His team spent years testing out outfits for different days of the week on mannequins, and each one carefully curated from, quote, troves of neutral tone crew and V-neck sweaters, button-down shirts, slacks, and extra pairs of the silver lining optician's carbon glasses, all to make him look like Mr. Rogers, so people would like him, until Gates showed up in the Epstein files. This
1: yeah.
0: is a little extra.
1: I think it's really rich that he wanted to look and paid people to make him look conservative and a good guy, but then yet he just revealed to a bunch of staff members that he had 20 plus affairs in his marriage that came up during his divorce. So I guess the little sweater and buttoned up look doesn't necessarily cover up the skeeve.
0: Mr. Rogers is a good guy, right? He wasn't a creep behind the
1: scenes. I don't know. I actually don't know, but you gotta wonder. Now I love
0: Mr. Rogers. You gotta wonder about Mr. Rogers.
1: I loved Mr. Rogers back then, but now looking back.
0: Too good to be true?
1: Yeah, I think there's probably skeletons
0: there's
1: there.
0: There's gonna be a Mr. Rogers.
1: I don't wanna know about a skeleton.
0: Documentary on Netflix.
1: I don't know. There probably is, and we just don't know because we don't really watch TV.
0: All right, we're about to find out. Finally, did Hips just get caught doctoring his pictures again? All of a sudden, he has a sharp jawline, slim face, no wrinkles. You be the judge. It's not his first rodeo. Never forget the photo that gave Hips his name. He photoshopped his waist so much it bent the bench. Should guys be using filters for their faces?
1: I don't think anybody should be using filters, but in all honesty, women do it all the time. And if you see a woman on Instagram that looks perfect, I can promise you she's not. So I guess the same sort of applies to men.
0: No, it's not the same, Julie.
1: How is it not the
0: same?
1: Because
0: it's not about looks for guys.
1: Oh, please. Have you met yourself?
0: I have never put a Facetune filter on my face.
1: No, you don't have to, because you're naturally gorgeous.
0: I know, I don't have to, because I wear makeup.
1: Oh, that is true, actually. Your mascara's running.
0: It's called war paint. All right, so Hips is very secure in his masculinity.
1: No, I don't. I mean, like, he doesn't look anything like himself. That's ridiculous, though. I mean, like, I get a little filter every once in a while, but completely altering the shape of your face. Like, on the right, he looks like a potato, and on the left, he looks... I don't know. What does he look like?
0: He looks like the black Mr. Rogers.
1: Potato. He looks like an emaciated potato.
0: All right. Well, we love you, Hips. Keep doing you. Julie, keep doing you, too.
1: I can tell you really love him. That seems really sincere.
0: It's true. I love everybody, even you.
1: I love you more.
0: More primetime straight ahead.
2: 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Then mid-lunch, your phone buzzes.

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5: You know the worst thing about being lied to? Knowing you weren't worth the truth. Texts. Marshall from St. Petersburg, Florida. If Mommy Planter bought the oyster farm, does that make Graham a mother-shucking nepo-nipple Nazi? Dan from Richfield, Utah. Stop with the stupid nicknames, Paris. It's Perry. John from Ocala, Florida. If the gay Ayatollah comes out and sees a shadow, does that mean 6 more weeks of war? Marion from Glendive, Montana. What are they going to put in the Biden library? His beach chair? Definitely. And the little bag of Coke. Tony from Stafford, Virginia. Sounds like Hillary finds Dr. Jill's book hard to swallow. Mike from Tampa, did Charlie Hurt step on a dog toy? It was the Tucker laugh. Virginia from Long Island. I believe Mr. Rogers was actually a minister and was a very good person. Well, if you think he was a good person, then he must have been a good person. And I have no reason to doubt you or Mr. Rogers. What am I talking about? That's all for tonight. DVR the show. Sean Hannity's next. And always remember, I'm Waters. This is my world.
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7: Players who own a PlayStation 4 won't be able to enjoy the next Call of Duty game. Developer Activision confirming in a post on X, the next installment in the popular shooter franchise will not be developed for the previous generation console. This will be the first game in the franchise not supported by the PS4 since 2013's Call of Duty Ghosts. It comes as several developers, including Sony, have also begun winding down their support for the console. Roblox revealing a new program. program for creators, the online game creation platform describing the upcoming Roblox Reality as a hybrid architecture system designed to help develop photorealistic visuals. Roblox says the upscaler integrates their existing cloud system and game engine with AI-supported video world models, allowing for more enhanced graphics and

0: detailed textures. An early version of Roblox Reality is set to be released later this year or in early 2027. Brian Holmgren, Fox News.
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2: 1 year ago, Cardinal Robert Prevost was elected Pope Leo XIV as the first American to ever become the Bishop of Rome. In the first official biography of the Pope, author Elise Allen says Leo has a special message to American Catholics.
3: Building friendship, building community, remembering that in spite of our differences, we can be friends and we can treat each other as human beings. You know, I think that's his big message.
2: And it's a message that has been tested and making headlines in the last few weeks as the Pope and President Trump sparred over disagreements about the war in Iran. Allen was the first journalist to have a lengthy interview with Pope Leo after his election, and she says Leo has a quiet strength that may surprise people, but one that can take on the world leaders. He was well prepared to stand his ground even against the President of the United States.
3: I think Leo, you know, was not entirely surprised by that, but he also said very clearly he is not trying to attack anybody with what he says. He's trying to preach the gospel, and I think he sincerely means that.
2: For Fox on Faith, Lauren Green, Fox News.
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5: Polls now closed in all primary states. I'm Lisa Lucera, Fox News. In California, voters have cast their ballots in races for governor.
6: Longtime Democratic politician Javier Becerra leapfrogged his opponents in recent weeks following the collapse of former Congressman Eric Swalwell's campaign. Becerra is fighting off allegations of ties to big oil and corporations, as well as a strong challenge from another Democrat, free-spending billionaire Tom Steyer. They're both hoping they'll advance to the November runoff by beating Republican and Trump-backed former Fox News host Steve Hilton, who says it's time for the blue state to go red.
5: Fox's Jonathan Hunt in Los Angeles. In Los Angeles, Democratic incumbent Mayor Karen Bass is hoping to keep her job. She's battling former reality star Spencer Pratt and progressive Nithya Raman. Congresswoman Ashley Hinson has won the Republican nomination for Senate in Iowa, slamming her opponent, Democratic State Rep. Josh Turek.
7: He would mean more taxes, fewer jobs, higher prices, less certainty.
5: The Senate seat is currently held by Republican Joni Ernst, who is retiring. A former congressman is facing some new trouble.
8: The prediction market Kalshi has referred former New York Congressman George Santos to federal prosecutors with the Department of Justice after suspicious activity concerning his potential attendance at President Trump's State of the Union speech last February. Santos had repeatedly stated his intention to attend, and Kalshi placed the odds of him doing so at 75%. Santos then bet against his own attendance, claiming shortly into the speech he experienced air travel problems.
5: Fox's Kevin Ureske. Santos was expelled from Congress, then pled guilty to charges of fraud and identity theft. His 7-year prison sentence was commuted by President Trump after he served just 84 days. 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
5: An accused cop killer is back in court in Chicago.
10: 7-time convicted felon Alfonso Talley appearing in court here in Cook County, where a judge granted the latest request from prosecutors to deny Talley pretrial release as he awaits trial for a previous armed robbery and carjacking case in which last year prosecutors fiercely objected that Talley be released, though the same judge pointed to a law signed by Democrat Governor J.B. Pritzker that ended cash bail in the state. Prosecutors say in April Talley shot shot two police officers, killing one of them, 38-year-old John Bartholomew.

0: Talley's also due in court on that murder case this week. In Chicago, Jeff Manasso, Fox News.
1: President Trump has named Bill Pulte, the head of the Federal Housing Finance Agency, to be acting director of national intelligence, replacing Tulsi Gabbard, who resigned last month after revealing her husband has cancer. Lawmakers, including some Republicans like Senator John Cornyn of Texas, are questioning Pulte's qualifications, including his lack of national security experience. President Trump says Pulte will remain director of the Housing Finance Agency while holding down the acting DNI job, a permanent replacement for Gabbard requires Senate approval. There were more job openings than expected in late April.
2: The job openings and labor turnover report found 7.61 million job openings on the last business day of April. It's a sign of resilience in the job market, though the Labor Department says hires and total separations both decreased. Job openings increased in professional and business services, but decreased in finance and insurance. The number and rate of layoffs and discharges was little changed. Also, the number of job openings for March was revised up by 21,000 to 6.9 million. The monthly employment report for May is released on Friday.

0: This armed robbery and carjacking case in which last year prosecutors fiercely objected that tally be released, though the same judge pointed to a law signed by Democrat Governor J.B. Pritzker that ended cash bail in the state. Prosecutors say in April tally shot two police officers, killing one of them, 38-year-old John Bartholomew. Tally's also due in court on that murder case this week. In Chicago, Jeff Manasso, Fox News.
1: President Trump has named Bill Pulte, the head of the Federal Housing Finance Agency, to be acting director of national intelligence, replacing Tulsi Gabbard, who resigned last month after revealing her husband has cancer. Lawmakers, including some Republicans like Senator John Cornyn of Texas, are questioning Pulte's qualifications, including his lack of national security experience. President Trump says Pulte will remain director of the Housing Finance Agency while holding down the acting DNI job, a permanent replacement for Gabbard requires Senate approval. There were more job openings than expected in late April.
2: The job openings and labor turnover report found 7.61 million job openings on the last business day of April. It's a sign of resilience in the job market, though the Labor Department says hires and total separations both decreased. Job openings increased in professional and business services, but decreased in finance and insurance. The number and rate of layoffs and discharges was little changed. Also, the number of job openings for March was revised up by 21,000 to 6.9 million. The monthly employment report for May is released on Friday.
1: Fox's Jenny Casola. I'm Lee Silasera. This is Fox News.
3: Welcome to Hannity, and we start tonight with this Fox News alert. It is 9 p.m. on the East Coast, 6 p.m. on the West Coast, and it is primary night right here in America at this hour. Polls are still open in many states, including California, where we are tracking two major races that could change the trajectory of a once great state that has been in what is a significant precipitous decline for many years. Now coming up, Trump-backed gubernatorial candidate Steve Hilton will join us live from California. Now, thanks in part to a divided Democratic field and, of course, one plagued with scandal, Hilton now has a real opportunity to become the first Republican governor in that state in decades. And out in Los Angeles, it is the race, it is the candidate so many are talking about in the Southland, around the country. Former reality TV star Spencer Pratt lost everything in the L.A. wildfires and the Pacific Palisades. Now he is on a mission to restore common sense and save his city from corrupt government officials, along with outright communists. So make no mistake, this is a historic campaign bolstered by enthusiasm never before seen in L.A. in a mayoral race. And tonight, Spencer Pratt believes he's going to win it all. Take a look.
4: If somebody gets 50% plus one tomorrow, race is over. How do you see this going?
5: I believe I'm winning tomorrow night outright. I think there's a tsunami of votes coming from all the people that are done with politics as usual. They want an outsider. They want a disruptor.
4: There's no polls that show it anywhere close to being 50% for you. What do you say to that?
5: I would say to all those people that I have, they're not talking to pollsters. They're moms trying to dodge naked zombies with a stroller. There are people walking their dogs to the park, making sure their dog doesn't step on a fentanyl needle or sniff some fentanyl or walk over human poop to get a matcha. Those people don't have time to talk to a pollster.
3: Now, in just a moment, we will take you live to California. But first, joining us now with more, he has all the details from all the primaries all around the country. Although he broadcasts tonight from the Washington swamp, our very own Kevin Cork is with us. If he got 51%, that would be a shot heard around the world. I think he'll make it to the runoff, but I don't think he's getting 51.
6: Yeah, I don't think he'll get 51. But as you know, Sean, I lived in the Southland for many, many years. I love L.A. It's a great city, great community. It's fallen on real hard times. And so that's a race I think everybody's going to be watching all night long. Of course, we'll have full coverage here on Fox. But I want to begin this hour at looking at some of the polls that have actually already closed in some of the states east of the Mississippi River and some that are actually about to close. Let me take you, first of all, to the Hawkeye state of Iowa. I want to talk about the Democratic tech state auditor there. A guy by the name of Rob Sand. He's really pro-gun and he's running unopposed. But he's going to have to deal with the Republican side, which has frankly had a raucous competition after their nomination. Of course, this is all happening after the governor there, Kim Reynolds, decided not to run again.

0: You're going to keep in mind a few names, Sean. Randy Feenstra, he has the president's endorsement. That should be enough to get the job done. But there are also others running, like farmer and businessman Zach Lahn. He's run as a supporter of Make America Healthy Again. So it should be interesting. Of course, we'll keep a very close eye on that one. As you see, Steen right there also right in the mix, 37:35 at this hour. Meantime, over in the Garden State of New Jersey, well, how about the 7th Congressional District over there? Big fall battle shaping up. Democrat Rebecca Bennett projected to win her party's primary and will face incumbent GOP Representative Tom Keene Jr. This fall. Now, that's according to the latest I just saw from the decision desk, and that's very interesting. Bennett, if you haven't heard, is a former Navy helicopter pilot in the National Guard. Keene, of course, has been battling health issues, hasn't been seen casting a vote since back on March the 5th, but is hopeful that he'll be okay and ready for the fall. How about over in South Dakota? Also tonight, keeping an eye on the governor's race there, Republican Governor Larry Roden, elevated from lieutenant governor after Kristi Noem joined the Trump administration. Well, this is a real battle right now. Look at some of these other names. I just want to share this, Sean, while we have a moment. Dusty Johnson, of course, is state speaker on one side. You've got John Hansen and Toby Doden right there. 28-27. This is one of the best parts of my job. I get to look at the race as they unfold, and I get to have a little popcorn and keep a close eye on that one. Of course, we're also, by the way, keeping an eye on a lot of the things that are happening out west, including over in Montana. GOP Senator Steve Daines, sudden retirement, of course, opening up a primary. Former U.S. Attorney Kurt Almay, who quickly got the president's endorsement, is expected to win there, although it could be very, very interesting. And, of course, I hear, Sean, there's a little something happening out there in California that apparently a lot of people are very interested in. Something we'll be watching very carefully tonight.
1: All right, Kevin, you're right. The City of Angels once was phenomenal. The Southland was amazing.
0: Yep.
1: Not anymore. And if Steve Hilton wins and, in fact, Spencer Pratt wins, that could be game-changing out there. That would be fascinating to watch. Kevin Cork in Washington. Thank you, my friend. All right, now for more on the closely watched L.A. mayoral race, let's go back to the West Coast, to the Southland. Our very own Jonathan Hunt reporting out there. Jonathan, what's it looking like?
2: Well, the Spencer Pratt campaign has been unconventional from the start, remains unconventional tonight. Sean, they have a victory party planned here at Don Antonio's restaurant on the west side of L.A. Normally, you would invite the media into what you think is going to be a victory party. Well, they just kicked all the media out. They want this to be, apparently, as they call it, a private event. So it's been unconventional from the very beginning. It is continuing that way. But Spencer Pratt has caught fire here, if you'll excuse the expression, because he has focused on issues such as those devastating wildfires that tore apart the Pacific Palisades and Altadena back in January 2025. He's also focused on the homelessness crisis here in L.A. and has promised he will fix that. His critics would say he's been long on promises and very light on the detail of how he would fix those problems he talks about. But he says, and a lot of people agree with him, that Mayor Karen Bass has done very little to fix LA's problems over the 5 years that she has been in office. And then there is also, running to the left of Karen Bass, Councilwoman Neetha Raman. Those are the top three in this race. Then we have the governor's race. Similar problems writ large across the state of California. Javier Becerra, the longtime Democrat, former Biden administration official, seems to be top of the polling in that race. He's being challenged, of course, by fellow Democrat, billionaire businessman Tom Steyer, and, of course, the commentator and former Fox News host Steve Hilton. And Steve, as he has said so often, believes that the only way to save California, Sean, is to turn it finally from blue to red. We'll see if the voters agree with that prescription for success when the numbers come in. Sean?
1: All right, Jonathan Hunt in Los Angeles tonight. Thank you. Now, after years under one party, and that is Democratic rule, led by Karen Bass and no-show Governor Gavin Newsom, California, it is, well, an understatement to say it is a mess with a declining quality of life and oppressive cost of living. The state is hemorrhaging population. It taxes are through the roof, overregulation. They still cannot get building permits in the Pacific Palisades. It makes development next to impossible. The quality of life, one of the worst in the country. Mississippi, 36 other states now rank higher in public education than California. And we can go on for hours talking about the serious problems in that state caused by their own government. Clearly, it is time for new leadership. Here with more, the gubernatorial candidate now endorsed by both President Trump, J.D. Vance, and to a lesser extent, enthusiastically by yours truly, me, Sean Hannity. All right. So they don't practice forestry out in California. They don't get rid of brush. They don't get rid of kindling. And they have predictable wildfires, predictable Santa Ana winds. There's no water in the fire hydrants, no water in the reservoirs. But they do have the highest income taxes, sales taxes, and gas taxes, and the highest poverty rate and the highest homelessness rate. Okay, you want to inherit that mess? I say God bless you. I'm going to give you all the support I can. It is the only hope California would have, and that would be to elect you today and then in November.
3: Well, thank you, Sean. I mean, you nailed it. We have the highest taxes in the country for the worst results. But when you get into those specifics, it's such a great example of how amazing it will be, not just for everyone here in California, but for the whole country, if our largest state is led by someone who wants to work with the Trump administration and the team the president has put together to make common sense change happen. Because the president and his team want to manage the forests, but Gavin Newsom and the Democrats are blocking them. The president and his team want to make sure that we cut out the fraud in all the health budgets and all the bloated ballooning spending we have in California. Gavin Newsom is blocking them. Same with energy, opening up our oil and gas production. All of these things we can do so amazingly well if we have common sense at the top in California. That's why I think we can pull this off. You know, 56% of Californians today think the state is going in the wrong direction. We've got voter ID on the ballot in November. We've got terrible candidates. On the other side, we've got either Biden's useless HHS secretary, Javier Becerra, or the billionaire climate fanatic, Tom Steyer, who's trying to buy this election. He's already spent $220 million. We can beat these Democrats, and after 16 years of one-party rule, this state is crying out for change, and I think it's ready to vote for it, too.
1: Now, by the way, the voting is still ongoing, and you have until, what, I believe, 8 o'clock local time, 11 o'clock Eastern time. That gives people about an hour and 49 minutes left to vote. How has the turnout been in areas that you believe you need to win to actually take the first place in this vote today?
3: Well, it's very strong. There's a lot of Republican enthusiasm, and we haven't seen that on the Democrat side. So Republican turnout so far, it's looking like it's 6 or 7% higher than the equivalent in the last governor's race. And with the Democrats, it's about the same amount lower. So that's really good news. Huge energy, of course, as you were just discussing in L.A. with Spencer. And I think that's going to boost us because Los Angeles is such a big part of our state. So we're feeling confident, but there's a really important point, Sean, which is that Steyer has really started to creep up because he's spending so much money. And it's looking like there's a three-way tight race for two spots in the general election. I'm actually very confident that if I'm in the top two, I can win in November against either Becerra or Tom Steyer. But actually, that's not going to happen unless we vote for it. And right now, if you're watching in California and you haven't yet voted, exactly as Sean said, there's still time. Don't assume anything. Don't take it for granted. We've got to make this happen. We can't let this chance slip away. The president's behind me, the vice president. What an honor, by the way, can I just say, as a new American citizen who loves this country so much, my first run for public office to be endorsed by the president and the vice president is absolutely incredible. I appreciate it so much. And I think it's going to help us get that big Republican turnout that we need.
1: I'm chopped liver. I mean, I'm endorsing you, too, just saying. But in all seriousness, the people out there have an hour and 48 minutes, now going down to an hour and 47 minutes. Please get out and vote. This really does matter. This may be the last hope for California. That guy right there on the other side of the screen that you're watching, Steve Hilton, he will shock and awe California and get that state on the right path. Really wishing you well, Steve. And we'll be watching the results.
3: Can I just say one quick thing,
1: Sean? Yes, sir. Sure.
3: I just want to say one very quick thing, because you have been great. And I'll tell you who else was great, Charlie Kirk. He endorsed me on day one. And you and Charlie, Laura Ingraham as well, you never gave up on California. A lot of conservative commentators were running around saying, it's over for California, just get out of there. It's too far gone. Your support and your energy for change has been fantastic. And I really do mean that. Thank you.
1: It may be the last chance, Steve. And that's not hyperbole on my part. Anyway, Steve Hilton, we'll watch the results very closely. Good luck tonight.

0: And by the way, for the past few months, you might have noticed a little glee from Democrats, members of the legacy media mob. They have been giddy. They've been excited about the midterm elections. Why? Okay, historical trends are what they are. It is extremely difficult for any sitting president's party to do well in the midterms. Here's the problem. They've not factored this part in. This is a very different time. And with the radicalization of this Democratic Party beyond anything we've ever seen before in history, these trends, in the end, they may not matter like usual. These are unusual times. And unfortunately for Democrats, they are now poised to run some of the absolute worst candidates in American history. Now, coming up, we'll hear from GOP Senate nominee Ken Paxton in Texas with more on his woke, far-left, radical opponent who once compared whiteness to a disease that spreads racism and bigotry. Of course, he believes in six genders. But we begin in Maine tonight, where a rich kid turned communist, Graham Plattner, is now trying to unseat moderate Republican Susan Collins. But unfortunately for Democrats, Plattner's extremist views are not even his biggest problem. Tonight, sex acts. Apparently, he can't pass a porta potty without being attracted to the porta potty to pleasure himself, a sexting scandal during his current 3-year marriage, and of course, nearly 20 years, that disgusting Nazi tattoo. Graham Plattner is clearly unfit for office. That is not stopping him from raising money, meeting with top Democrats on Capitol Hill, including the, well, Senate leader in name only, the minority leader, Chuckie Schumer. Take a look.
1: On Graham Plattner, are you satisfied with the explanations he's given for the controversies his campaign has faced right now? Are you concerned about what we've heard?
2: I met with Graham Plattner today. We're going to beat Susan Collins and take back the Senate.
3: Are you so you're saying that Dan Mills is your preferred candidate and then rattling that she should get back in? You're standing behind Graham Plattner, be clear here?
2: We're going to beat Susan Collins and take back the Senate. Yes.
4: Democrats taking behind Graham Plattner, does that hurt their credibility in attacking Ken Paxton?
2: We're going to take back, we're going to beat Susan Collins and take back the Senate. Any other subject you got? Any other subject? Yes. Yes. You're right there.
5: Do you believe that Janet Mills should unsuspend her campaign?
2: We're going to beat Susan Collins and take back the Senate. Last one.
6: You have not said if you're still endorsing Graham Plattner. Are you still supporting Graham Plattner?
2: As I said, I endorsed Graham Plattner. We're going to take back, we're going to beat Susan Collins and take back the Senate.
0: Five time. Beat Susan Collins, take back the Senate. He's like a robot. Now, Chuck Schumer is refusing to condemn a candidate with a tattoo based on a symbol used by the Nazi SS guards at death camps. That is moral cowardice. Yeah, Chuck Schumer, you're a moral coward. And he cares more about power than anything else. Even though he's only minority leader in name only, he's scared to death to take on the radicals in his party. If he did, he knows he'd be out. He'll probably be out anyway. And it's something we have come to expect, sadly, from Chuckie Schumer. Meanwhile, Bernie Sanders, he doesn't seem to care at all about any of this. He just wants a fellow communist on the ticket. And tonight, America's holier-than-thou Democrats, who constantly rush to the nearest camera to condemn President Trump for anything and everything, now running from questions about fellow Democrat, the one they're supporting, Graham Plattner, got a Nazi tattoo, accused of very serious sexual misconduct. Take a look.
7: Senator, are you still supporting Graham Plattner after the sexting scandal that's going on with him?
8: Upstairs, thank you.
9: And my understanding is that his wife, Amy, who I've met, indicated they love each other. But maybe we focus on the issues facing the American people, the people of Maine, and not the marriage issues facing Graham Plattner.
10: But is sending sexually explicit messages, does that make you, is that the right person for office? Are you at all rethinking your endorsement?
9: No, certainly not.
10: Certainly not.
0: Now, there is one Democrat willing to speak the truth. Take a look.
11: What kind of a creeper has been on a decade on a platform like Kik and send a dozen explicit kinds of messages and who knows what else?
12: Would it be better for Democrats if he was not the candidate here?
11: All I'm saying, it's like, you know, when I was growing up, if someone had a clear Nazi tattoo on them, you probably could conclude that there's a Nazi sympathizer. How, you know, at some point, are you going to continue to defend that or dismiss that.
0: And John Fetterman must be pretty lonely as the only normal person left in the Democratic Party. Here with Reaction, Texas Senator Ted Cruz is with us. Senator, you look at this guy. The Nazi tattoo should have been enough. It wasn't. Sexually explicit text messages. Okay, it's really bad. Porta potties, pretty bad. Blaming sex assault victims, suggesting women take responsibility, avoid getting effed up on alcohol, and then act like an adult. His comments about Colin Allred, all cops are bastards, an admitted communist. He called people in his state of Maine, white men, he said they are racist and they are stupid. Okay, if they vote for him, I might agree with the stupid part.
8: Well, look, I think this election is revealing what Senate Democrats really care about. The fact that John Fetterman is so unusual, he is the only Democrat willing to condemn a self-described communist, Nazi, oyster farmer. And look, on the Nazi, he claims, I wasn't a Nazi. I just tattooed a Totenkopf. Now, what is a Totenkopf? It is a very specific Nazi symbol. And it is a symbol of the SS that they wore in the death camps when they were carrying out the Holocaust. Now, his defense, when he was pointed out that for 18 years he had a Nazi symbol tattooed on his chest, is he said, well, that's the military. That's just what military people do. No, they don't. No, they don't. Military people, you know who gets Nazi symbols tattooed on them? Nazis. And not a single Democrat cares. This man is a misogynist. He's attacked women. He's a racist. He's attacked African Americans. Anyone with a Nazi symbol on him is clearly an anti-Semite. He's a self-described communist. And listen, this guy's been married for a couple of years. He has multiple women, not one, multiple women that his wife told the campaign he was engaged in sexually explicit text with. He was on this website that is filled with child pornography, that is a website for predators. And you know what Senate Democrats were doing today? They were lining up to go to a fundraiser to support Graham Platner. And there's a reason for this, Sean, which is today's Democrats, I don't think principle matters to them anymore. All they care about is power. And they don't, I believe in democracy. This is the same Democrat Party that was willing to prop Joe Biden up and run him as a candidate, even though they knew he was no longer mentally capable to do the job. This is the same Democrat Party that removed Donald Trump from the ballot in multiple states. That's how little they think of democracy. And I'll tell you a story that broke today that shows just the contempt that Chuck Schumer has for democracy. In Alaska, my friend and colleague Dan Sullivan, the incumbent Republican senator, you know what the Democrats have done? They've recruited a guy named Dan Sullivan and registered him on the ballot as a Republican. Do you know who typed his press release? The Democrat consultant for Dan Sullivan's Democrat opponent. That's how much they despise the voters. They want voters to go in and not see, oh, Dan Sullivan, Republican. That's who I'm going to vote. Now, today, the NRSC asked the government of Alaska to remove this guy because he's a sham candidate. But Chuck Schumer doesn't care. Chuck Schumer just wants power. And if the voters, what the voters say doesn't matter. And Sean, I wish I wasn't saying this. And let me say, someone listening to this might say, well, gosh, both parties are guilty of this. And let me just point out what happened when Roy Moore was the Republican nominee in Alabama and credible allegations came about that he had sexually harassed teenage girls. I and others withdrew our endorsements. And you know what? A Democrat won because principle matters. And other than John Fetterman, is there even one Senate Democrat who says a Nazi communist is too much? Well, to date, the answer is no.
0: By the way, when we have more time, I want to bring you back to talk about your hearing on landmark college sports legislation.
8: Yeah.
0: And we're going to talk about Tellerico on the other side. This is the party of Tellerico, of
8: yes.
0: Graham Platner, AOC, the Squad, Mamdani, Grandpa Bernie, Pocahontas, and Chuck Schumer. No moral clarity. Zero. Ted Cruz, thank you, sir. All right, coming up, President Trump just met behind closed doors with Ken Paxton. what happened. He'll tell us, he'll join us, he'll give us the details. You won't believe what his opponent, James Tallarico, is saying about God now. Our Father, our six genders, I don't know.
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4: News.
5: All right, tonight, as we continue to monitor the results of the primaries going on around the country, it is shaping up to be another reminder about the power of President Trump and his endorsement. Now, just a short while ago, we saw the president's support swing the Texas Senate primary race in favor of Ken Paxton. And now Paxton has to face radical Democrat James Tallarico, probably the single most woke, far-left radical extremist ever to seek statewide office in the state of Texas, and a state with Beto Bozo, that's saying a lot. Now, thanks, of course, he thinks that God is non-binary, and according to newly

0: On Earth Audio, apparently Tallarico also believes that God is not a Christian. Okay, take a look.
1: Rigging this economy against all of us, whether you're on the left or the right. And so it's why I say that the real fight is top versus bottom, because it's all of us who are getting screwed, who have to come together.
2: Today, Christian nationalists obsess over people's private parts while the planet burns. God is not a Presbyterian. God is not a Christian. God is not a noun at all. God is a verb. God is not a being. God is being itself.
0: Let's see. God who sent, God so loved the world, he sent his only begotten son, Jesus. Oh, sorry. Anyway, our Father who art in heaven. No, I'm sorry. Six genders that are in heaven. Only a small sample of what is insane rhetoric from James Tallarico. Here's more.
3: The American flag is such a complicated symbol for most of us, and in many ways, like Jesus, like the cross, it's been co-opted, and in some ways, its true meaning has been betrayed.
4: Our trans community needs abortion care too.
5: There are many more than two biological sexes. In fact, there are six.
6: God is both masculine and feminine, and everything in between. God is non-binary.
3: Prophetic voices like Jesus have helped me reckon with my own whiteness, my own masculinity.
7: It is now existential that we try to reduce our meat consumption and that we try to respect animals. I am proud to say that our campaign has officially become a non-meat campaign.
0: Oh, a non-meat campaign in the cattle state of Texas. And as President Trump said on Truth Social today, we cannot allow that to happen to the great state of Texas. Now, Trump posted that message after meeting with Ken Paxton, who joins us right now. Let's go through this. And by the way, if he has a woman as a neighbor, that would be a neighbor with a uterus, just as a surprise. I don't find the American flag very complicated, nor do I find Christianity complicated. Non-binary God. Boy, all these years, Ken, I thought that I was praying the Lord's Prayer, Our Father. I don't know. Is it our six genders or the fact that he believes in six genders? If you know what the other four are, please tell our audience. They want to know.
8: Talk about making things complicated. The flag is not complicated. The sexes are not complicated. I don't think God is complicated. It's a pretty simple message, and I don't think he understands Christianity in any form or fashion. I think that's why you'll see the president getting behind this campaign, behind my campaign, to stop this radical, and that's why everybody needs to go to my website, kenpaxton.com, and help me.
0: Does he know he lives in the state of Texas, by the way? A welcome mat for illegals? God is non-binary, six genders, we're going to run a meat-free campaign. And he's against energy. He's a climate alarmist, has no problem with men and women's sports. Anything else I'm missing, Ken?
8: No, the list is actually remarkable that you're claiming to be the guy that's going to be representing the state of Texas, and you have a vegan campaign. You don't respect the flag. you don't understand God. We don't have two sexes. He says you're not a Christian if you support the oil and gas industry. I mean, and then you want the border to be a welcome mat for illegals. I don't know how, if he's trying to lose race, but he certainly is not endearing himself to most Texas voters.
0: Not at all. All right, tell us about the meeting with President Trump tonight.
8: Tell you what, I love President Trump. Every time I'm around him, it's infectious. His love for this country, and he certainly understands this race really well. We spent a lot of time talking about it today. He's going to be behind this campaign. He's going to lend his support in all kinds of different ways. I expect that he'll show up a few times in Texas to campaign with me, and I think there's a very good chance we're going to be seeing his great involvement because he cares about the state of Texas and obviously cares about America.
0: All right, Ken Paxton, we're going to watch this race closely. Democrats putting their hope in Texas are wasting their money. There's my prediction, but you take every election seriously. Ken Paxton, thank you. Also, coming up tonight, tensions with Iran and the U.S. seem to be escalating. Breaking tonight, both sides just launched fresh attacks. Also, Marco Rubio absolutely schooling Democrats during a hearing earlier today in the Senate. We've got the highlights.
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1: All right, this just breaking, this Fox News alert. The U.S. and Iran have just exchanged another round of strikes. U.S. forces also firing a Hellfire missile at a tanker attempting to break through America's blockade. What does this mean for peace talks? What comes next? Well, Secretary of State National Security Advisor Marco Rubio returned to his old stomping grounds on Capitol Hill today in the U.S. Senate, and he had a lot to say, especially when one of the Democrats, one of the former colleagues, tried to claim that he was partying during Iran negotiations. During that time, he had not one, not two, not three, not four, not five, six separate meetings with Donald Trump. But here's him in his own words.
2: I was shocked to see that you were at a party with President Trump in Miami instead of accompanying Vice President Vance to Pakistan for negotiations.
3: What party was I at? I was at a party?
2: It's publicly reported, and there's photos there.
3: But what party? No, but you're going to say that. I'm going to answer it. I'm going to answer that question, because that's an absurd statement. I was not at a party.
2: If I finish my paragraph, he can answer.
3: Because people are going to slander me. I'm going to answer it. I was not at a party. Where I was is next to the president. On that evening, I spoke to Mr. Kushner and our negotiating team and Mr. Witkoff on at least six occasions, including twice on a secure line from the phone they had access to over there. So you don't know what you're talking about. You're just
4: making
3: stuff up.
4: He has the floor.
3: I know your staff wrote up this cute statement for your TikTok video, but it's not true.
1: cheap statement for your TikTok video. By the way, well played. Anyway, Rubio also had to remind Senator Cory Booker of New Jersey that he should be rooting for the U.S., that we should be victorious over Iran, not the other way around. Take a look.
5: We're begging to get back into a deal that you all trashed in the first place.
3: There's no one begging. I don't
5: clearly,
3: know.
5: This is
4: Senator
5: a shame.
4: Senator Booker, your time's up. But Senator Rubio, since he's gone,
3: I do want to address some of these
4: respond.
3: Points because they go to the heart of the matter. No one's begging for anything here. The Iranians might be begging because their economy's losing hundreds of millions of dollars a day.
1: Now, the secretary also shared a simple vision for an American first foreign policy. Take a look.
3: We believe that America should lead the world, and I believe that we are, and we'll have a very good story to tell about that. American leadership, however, should always be on behalf of the American interests. I say this because I think over a period of time in our foreign policy, we lost focus on that. The reality of it is that our foreign policy, first and foremost, must always be what is in the national interest of the United States of America.
1: All right, here with reaction co-host of the Big Weekend Show right here on the Fox News Channel, Tommy Lahren. Tommy, I watched this. They tried every way they could to throw him off his game. They can't match his wit and his intelligence, and it's entertaining to watch.
6: It is entertaining to watch, Sean, because they are clearly so outmatched by the secretary, who, by the way, has about five or six jobs at this point. So to entertain the thought that he was at a party with President Trump during negotiations is so laughable. But the secretary is exactly right. These lawmakers want to get a moment for a fundraising email. They want to get a moment for social media because most of them are so utterly irrelevant that in order to be hip like Mamdani or AOC, they got to get some kind of a clip that they can have their staff put out on the interweb.

0: to try to make them relevant or seem like they are in touch with their radical base. They're clearly failing on every occasion at this. But I would say Secretary Rubio is exactly right. And the fact that he has to school these lawmakers about the United States and what we have done through our excellent military operations in Iran, to me, is disgraceful.
1: It's like a masterclass. Look, you know, I have as many contacts as I have and sources as I have. To a fault, they all said the same thing. The one that spoke on the record was Dan Bongino. President gets a presidential daily briefing. Every person, with no exception, said the same thing. That Epic Fury, Midnight Hammer, Donald Trump had no choice based on the intelligence. Anyone that says anything else is not telling the truth. They are lying to the American people.
0: Yeah, President Trump did not want to be in this position. It just so happens that he has the intestinal fortitude and the moral clarity to take action when past presidents were asleep for most of the waking hours of the day, that the rest of us were awake and attending to our business. So the fact that they put this on President Trump as if this is some kind of a joyride for him, it's not. He's keeping the American interests at the forefront, and he's protecting the world from a radical Islamic regime. Let's all root for peace, but let's all root for America and root for our president. It's not that hard.
1: This will come to an end. It's going to be the easy way or the hard way. I think the president's bent over backwards for the cause of peace. I don't think anybody should fault him for that, but he's always going to have his critics. If he cured cancer, they would find a reason to condemn that, too. Tommy Lahren, thank you. Appreciate it. All right, when we come back, Jill Biden's awkward book tour rolling on. She is totally on defense, as she should be. We're going to tell you what she said today. Also, America, we are about to celebrate our 250th birthday. So many have sacrificed, bled, and died for the cause of freedom. We'll check in with Fox & Friends co-host Ainsley Earhart. He has a brand new children's book to commemorate the country's milestone. She is next, straight ahead.
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4: All right, time now for other news. America, our country, is about to celebrate its 250th birthday, and there's a very special new children's book that just came out just in time for the occasion. It is called America, I Am So Glad You Were Born. Of course, written by our friend and colleague, Fox and Friends co-host Ainsley Earhart. By the way, before we get to that, the question I get asked the most is, are those pictures of you and Ainsley singing to you and you crying and her shoving cake in my face, are they real? So can you put an end to the rumors that have been out there about those AI-generated pictures?
5: Yes, we have not gotten married, and we do not have quintuplets.
4: I didn't see that one. You know, you've got to give people credit, though. They are very, very clever. You know, you wrote a book called I'm So Glad You Were Born. And obviously, as well as I know you, every time it is somebody's birthday, doesn't matter who it is, you write that to them. That book was a huge bestseller. How did this book come into existence? What was the, you know, what was the inspiration for it?
5: So, Sean, you know, any of our friends, anyone in our family, whenever it's a birthday, we always write, we're so glad you were born, because my mom, when I was little, that's what she would say to us on our birthdays. And that was her phrase, because she valued our lives, and we really, she felt like we were blessings to her. And so that book, by the grace of God and all of our wonderful viewers and our friends that watch Fox and those that wake up to me and go to sleep with you, they loved that book. And so now we have this book, America, I'm So Glad You Were Born. The publishers came to me and they said, we're celebrating 250 years, which is a big deal. And do you want to do a birthday book to America with the same title and with a similar language and similar pictures? It's the same illustrator. And we have the rhyming throughout the entire book, and it's just a beautiful book. So, yeah, I'm excited about it. This has been in the works for about a year, and now that we're rolling into 250, Fox is very excited about that. I was born in 1976, so that was the 200th birthday. And today I was talking to a colleague, and he said he was about 8 or 9 during that year when I was born, and he said, I remember America celebrating that. And I said, I want my daughter to remember us celebrating 250 years. So she was with me this morning on Fox and Friends when we revealed the book with a lot of her friends, and I'm just excited about this. I want our children to know how important and how special and how blessed they are to be Americans.
4: You know, I don't think everyone gets up every morning and says, oh, I live in America. I'm so blessed. I'm so happy. No, they get up, they shove coffee down their throat, they might say a quick prayer, then they get their kids off to school, they put in their 8, 10, 12, 14 hours a day, come home, feed their kids, help them with their homework, read them a bedtime story, and then, you know, grind it out the next day. But in our more reflective and introspective moments in life, when you really think of blood and all the sacrifice of all the people that we can live the great lives we live, it is an amazing history and story that I think everyone should be proud of. The illustrations in the book, and you wrote it, it was phenomenal. But I don't think sometimes we reflect enough on how great it is.
5: Yeah, I mean, there's that phrase, we are the home of the free because of the brave. And we address that in the book. And Sean, you helped me. I wrote the manuscript and you went through it with me and you said, don't forget that our rights are given to us by God. And we are.

0: are the greatest country. We are blessed by God. Our rights are given to us. We can go to church wherever we want to go. We talk a lot about Iran. We know what's happening to the women over there. They can't walk outside without an escort. They can't go to school. They can't drive a car. We can do that in America. We can choose where we want to go to church. We can choose the God that we want to worship. We can choose what we want to say on television. We don't have state-run television telling us what to say, and Fox has never told us what to say. And in fact, Fox embraces me talking about my faith, allows you to talk about your faith, and they want us to be ourselves. And they hired us for that, and they want us to have personality and connect with the viewers. And so I'm just so grateful that Fox has allowed us to talk about how patriotic we are, the red, white, and blue, and all of the rights that have been given to us. My grandfathers, both of them were in the Navy. You know, I hear your war stories about your grandfathers and how much they touched your life. My dad is in the Army Reserves, or was in the Army Reserves, retired after 20 years. One weekend out of every month, he drove 2 hours to Columbia, South Carolina, when we lived in Spartanburg, to go and do that. And then he would spend 2 weeks of summer fighting just to be ready in case he was called to war. And so many of our friends and military around the country actually have to go and are deployed. And they have to leave their kids and leave their wives or their husbands for that length of time. So we are grateful. We have the strongest military. You know, any second, if we have open borders, Sean, we could end up looking like Lebanon. We could have a Hezbollah here. So it's important for us not to forget, for us to celebrate America, for us to teach our children what it means to have a republic.
1: You know, I will tell you, we do. I always say we live in the greatest country God gave man, and we really do. And those are not words for me. I really believe it's a blessing. And when you reflect on it and your quieter moments in life, I think, you know, you can't even imagine what it's like to live in other places, some of which you mentioned. By the way,
0: I know,
1: America, I'm so glad you were born. It's in bookstores as of today. It's on Amazon.com. We have a link on Hannity.com. It's a great book for your kids. 4, 5, 6, 7, 8. They're going to love
0: it. Thanks,
1: Sean. Ainsley, great job. Thank you. All right, we dropped a new podcast this morning with acting Attorney General Todd Blanche. A preview next.
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1: All right, a new episode of my podcast, Hanging Out With Me, Sean Hannity, dropped this morning, featuring acting U.S. Attorney General Todd Blanche. Here's a preview.
2: But here's the thing. He was convicted on 34 federal charges. So is it an accurate statement to say he either wins in 24, wins the White House? 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
3: Yes. I mean, oh, man. Oh, yeah, absolutely. Well, what, you know, don't forget, he had a D.C. case breathing down his neck. Right. The D.C. case, he had the

0: Florida case, which had been dismissed, but they were appealing it. And then he had a judge in New York who there's no scenario in which he wasn't going to send President Trump to prison. And he didn't after the president won. So the consequences of 2024 for this country are priceless, but for him as and his family, also priceless.
1: 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America, I'm so glad you were born. By the way, in the meantime, I've got good news. Let not your heart be troubled. Greg Gutfeld, he's coming up next. He will put a smile on your face. Thank you for being with us. Have a great night with your loved ones.
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3: This is a Fox News alert. Key primary races being decided. I'm Sue Guzman, Fox News. It is primary day in six states, including California, where the polls have now closed. Republican Steve Hilton wants to be one of two candidates for governor and

0: 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America, I'm so glad you were born. By the way, in the meantime, I've got good news. Let not your heart be troubled. Greg Gutfeld, he's coming up next. He will put a smile on your face. Thank you for being with us. Have a great night with your loved ones.
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2: This is a Fox News alert. Key primary races being decided. I'm Sue Guzman, Fox News. It is primary day in six states, including California, where the polls have now closed. Republican Steve Hilton wants to be one of two candidates for governor, and that's to the general election. Party does not matter in those primaries.
3: We've got the chance to seriously change California, to get us off the track of this insane policy agenda we've had now for 16 years of the Democrats running everything.
2: Hilton among 61 candidates on the ballot, including former HHS Secretary Xavier Becerra, billionaire Tom Steyer, and former Representative Katie Porter, looking to replace term-limited Governor Gavin Newsom. 14 candidates vying to serve as mayor of Los Angeles. That includes incumbent Karen Bass and Republican Spencer Pratt. In Iowa, Republican U.S. Representative Ashley Hinson and Democratic State Representative Josh Turek have won their primaries tonight to face each other in November for the seat being held by the retiring U.S. Senator Joni Ernst. Kurt Almey has won the Republican nod for U.S. Senate in Montana, and Deb Haaland has won the Democratic nomination for the governor of New Mexico. U.S. military says it successfully defeated attempted attacks by Iran across the Middle East.
4: U.S. Central Command says Iran launched several ballistic missiles toward regional neighbors. However, all failed to hit their intended targets, explaining two Iranian missiles fired at Kuwait fell short or broke apart en route, and three missiles launched at Bahrain were immediately intercepted. U.S. forces also shot down three one-way attack drones launched by Iran toward civilian mariners that were rightfully transitioning regional waters. The agency goes on to say it conducted self-defense strikes on an Iranian military ground control station on Kashim Island, noting no U.S. personnel were harmed and forces remain vigilant and ready to defend.
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0: U.S. military says it successfully defeated attempted attacks by Iran across the Middle East.
1: U.S. Central Command says Iran launched several ballistic missiles toward regional neighbors. However, all failed to hit their intended targets, explaining two Iranian missiles fired at Kuwait fell short or broke apart en route, and three missiles launched at Bahrain were immediately intercepted. U.S. forces also shot down three one-way attack drones launched by Iran toward civilian mariners that were rightfully transitioning regional waters. The agency goes on to say it conducted self-defense strikes on an Iranian military ground control station on Kashim Island, noting no U.S. personnel were harmed and forces remain vigilant and ready to defend.
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0: 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Download it now.
1: The Supreme Court will allow Alabama to use a congressional map favoring Republicans in this year's elections. The decision blocks a lower court ruling that said the redistricting plan intentionally discriminates against black people. The justice is granting the state's emergency appeal to use a map it adopted 3 years ago that has a majority black population in just one of its seven congressional districts. The state's Republican leadership went to the Supreme Court last week, the day after a three-judge court refused to let the state use its preferred map. A former congressman is facing some new trouble.
2: The prediction market Kalshi has referred former New York Congressman George Santos to federal prosecutors with the Department of Justice after suspicious activity concerning his potential attendance at President Trump's State of the Union speech last February. Santos had repeatedly stated his intention to attend, and Kalshi placed the odds of him doing so at 75%. Santos then bet against his own attendance, claiming shortly into the speech he experienced air travel problems. He was expelled by Congress in 2023, then pleaded guilty to fraud and identity theft charges in 2024. But his seven-year prison sentence was commuted by President Trump after just 84 days. Kevin Uretsky, Fox News.
1: Acting Attorney General Todd Blanche announcing that

0: attendance at President Trump's State of the Union speech last February. Santos had repeatedly stated his intention to attend, and Cauchy placed the odds of him doing so at 75%. Santos then bet against his own attendance, claiming shortly into the speech he experienced air travel problems. He was expelled by Congress in 2023, then pleaded guilty to fraud and identity theft charges in 2024. But his 7-year prison sentence was commuted by President Trump after just 84 days. Kevin Uretsky, Fox News.
1: Acting Attorney General Todd Blanche announcing the Trump administration is officially scrapping plans to create a $1.8 billion anti-weaponization fund. This after widespread political backlash and setbacks in the courts. He said, quote, "We're not moving forward with the fund, period." That's what he told a congressional panel today. The investigation and the administration previously defended the fund as an appropriate measure to make up for what officials had insisted was a weaponized Justice Department under former President Biden. And it also came under extreme controversy. And in Florida, they have put to death Andrew Luke Hark. He confessed to killing his girlfriend's baby and threw the body into a...
2: Feeling a bit nostalgic for the 90s? 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
1: Oh, yes, it is. And we are fired up in this hour of Fox Across America because today is launch day. For pound for pound, I would say my favorite author anywhere in the world. And I'm not just saying that because she offered to bring me to Chick-fil-A on the Sunday of my choice. Wait, by the way, that's fine print. They're not even open. How dare you? Everyone does this to me at Fox. Ainsley Earhart is in studio because today, her book, America, I'm So Glad You Were Born, Celebrating the Country We Love, is on sale right now. Listen to the crowd. Listen to the crowd. People are getting emotional. Good to see you. Happy book launch.
2: Good to see you, too. Thank you so much. We're excited about this. It's been in the works for a long time. And because America 250 is right around the corner, which is crazy to think about, because we've been talking about that for a long time, too. This book is out today. It's called America, I'm So Glad You Were Born. Because, Jimmy, a few years ago, I wrote a book called I'm So Glad You Were Born. Yes. That was great for, like, baby showers and things like that. A lot of grandparents bought it for their grandbabies. Because my mom says that to us, or did say it to us on our birthdays. And so then we started talking, the whole publishing company, because our viewers are so amazing and loyal.
1: Yes.
2: That book did really well and is still doing well. And so they said, what about doing a book for 250 and explain to the kids why you love America, why we're so glad America was born, and why it's important.
1: Kind of deal them in on the perspective we were raised with, because it's not everywhere they look anymore. Like when we grew up, it was everywhere.
2: Everywhere.
1: You were in on the joke. If you lived here, you were doing okay.
2: Yeah, and our grandparents fought in the war.
1: Yes. That's the craziest thing about right now is like my grandfather stormed the beach at Normandy.
2: Whoa.
1: So I could be called a Nazi for wanting a secure border and a free election. It's
2: correct.
1: Nuts. So your book is obviously restoring perspective, and we love that. Ainsley

0: The Earharts in studio. The book, America, I'm So Glad You Were Born. I saw you guys doing a reading event with kids today on Fox and Friends.
1: Yes.
0: Now, what percentage of that was for the children and what percentage of that was you just reading to Kilmeade because he needed to?
1: Did you see? Yeah. My assistant sent me a picture of Brian on the floor. He was bending down trying to interview those cute little children with the microphone. But because he's, you know, a lot taller than them and he couldn't get down to their level, he finally just sat down on the floor next to him, was kind of like lying off to the side. It was really funny. So she was taking some screenshots and sent them to me. Yeah, but we had a lot of fun. We had about 15 children come from, a lot of them are little children at our school, and they were really cute.
0: I loved it. I thought it was amazing. Thanks. I mean, we need another generation of super patriots, especially as we do hit the summer of 250. Mm-hmm. It is so funny because there are different trajectories here at Fox, and you figure out where you sit. Like, you are America 250. They consider me America 250 pounds. They're like, Ainsley's going to put out a book. You're going to go to the gym, okay? We're just going to have you down at the gym, jog a few laps. But I love this. That's not true. No, I know. We're doing just fine. But this is the other question I wanted to ask you about the book, because obviously you read children's books growing up and stuff like that. Uh-huh. Is there this part of you, because I have this experience on the radio, I listen to a lot of radio, so being on the radio is like surreal. Is it surreal to you to write a children's book?
1: It is so surreal. And you put so much work into it, and then people will congratulate you and you want to say, like, who are you congratulating? You know, like, you don't really feel like this is your life. And I try to be humble. I'm very grateful. I know this is God-given. Mm-hmm. So it's very bizarre to know when I was a little girl, all I wanted to do was live in New York City. Uh-huh. My parents were very worried about that because I grew up in a very conservative home. Yeah. But then now I'm working for Fox News in the city that I wanted. That's the most patriotic network in the best country in the world. And life is good.
0: You're damn right it is. But that is why, okay, the conservative movement is flourishing. That's why the conservative movement dominates a space like talk radio, is we are positive people.
1: Absolutely. Okay. We're capitalists, too. We believe in hard work, and with hard work, you can get where you want to go.
0: Yes, you can, and we're both proof of that, folks. Mm-hmm. If you're watching on Fox Nation right now, no little kid wants to sit around in front of a curvy couch and be told they're listening to a story on stolen land. They want to be told great things can happen here, and that's why you should be glad America's born. Do you think, between you and me, do you think the country's going to catch on in time for the 4th of July? Because I know the conservative side's excited. Yeah. But the other side's still complaining a little bit.
1: It's funny. I was talking to Brian Kilmeade about this today because I was born in 1976. I was born in year 200.
0: Same.
1: Really?
0: Big deal.
1: Okay, well, we obviously don't remember it. But Brian was, he said, like 8 or 9 years old. And he said it was a huge deal.
0: Yes.
1: And he said, I hope that this year it's just as big. Uh-huh. But back then, and he's a little fearful of that because he's like, it's a slow start. But I believe with Trump being in office, that this will be a big deal. I think he'll make it a big deal. We'll make it a big deal. We're working. It's a Saturday. You know, July 4th is a Saturday, and everyone's going to be working. Someone's going to be at a parade around the country. There's the parade of ships here in New York. I'll be here in New York.
0: Yep.
1: We'll be covering that. I think it's going to be big. Let's be positive. It's going to be huge.
0: Well, listen, it's going to be huge for me because I'm going to be drinking at a barbecue somewhere.
1: That afternoon. After you do our morning show.
0: I don't know. Ainsley's trying to rope me in. The book, America, I'm So Glad You Were Born. If you're out there right now with a young kid, you're expecting a kid, you need a shower gift. These are the coolest gifts you can give people.
1: Thank you.
0: Because, and I do mean this, because America it's human. It's not political. It's human. If you live in America, your human needs, your human wants are best fulfilled here. Better than anywhere else in the world. And if you tell a kid that, a kid goes into the world with real ambition. Mm-hmm. If you sit around and just tell a kid, like, we're systemically oppressed, don't bother, that's what gets to me. That's why I was excited about this book. Is like the Democrats, and I don't want to make this a partisan thing, but when Obama ran, I was a cab driver. And their message was, yes, we can. Like, yes, we can.
1: Right.
0: And we're sitting here 10 years later and they're like, no, you can't. The government has to pay for all of it.
1: That's so true.
0: You suck. Mom Donnie's here. He'll handle the groceries, the childcare, the apartment. Get out of the way. And it's defeatist.
1: Yes.
0: Because the coolest thing about being you and me is not that we have these jobs. It's that we got them by doing 10, 20, 30 years of work to get them.
1: Absolutely.
0: And that's what makes them so enjoyable.
1: Yes.
0: If you just walked out of the door and started doing this one day, you'd be bored by now, wouldn't you?
1: Well, and that's what the book talks about. It talks about how, because of this great country, greatest country that God has made, we have God-given rights. Mm-hmm. Our founding fathers said these rights are from God. We have freedom of speech, freedom to go to church wherever you want to go to. We're doing all these stories on Iran. Mm-hmm. The women can't walk out of the house without an escort. They can't drive. They can't go to school. You can do all that in America. You could have a Bible. In other countries, you're going to get killed for that.
0: Yeah. Yes.
1: So this is wonderful about America, and we have our

0: military that protects us. That's addressed in the book. We have our police officers. You can be anything you want to be. You can create, there's a word, you can create a thingamajig. You know, you can do anything you want in America. And as long as you have hard work, your dreams can come true.
1: Amen. No, I mean, literally anything is possible here. You don't even need an ID to vote in an election.
0: Yeah, right?
1: You can do anything. I'm kidding. Right? Oh, I'm being silly. But I only thought about your book today because it was so funny. Because your book is launching and I was walking up 7th Avenue through Times Square.
0: Yes.
1: And I'm thinking about, you know, Ainsley's going to be on the show today. You got to clean your act up a little bit. That whole, you know, they usually give me a speech.
0: No, you don't. I'll still laugh. I might not repeat it, but I have yours.
1: Fair. But I'm walking up 7th. I'm thinking about you're going to be on the radio. And then it's funny because I saw two things in a row. In a row, okay? There is a Pride Month display at the beginning of Times Square. Hooray. Mm-hmm. We all support it. Way to go.
0: Yeah.
1: And then a block beyond it where the Army-Navy recruiter is, there's a guy with some anti-Trump message about the war in Iran.
0: Yeah.
1: But I'm like, dude, if you are protecting Iranian values, you're not protecting that pride mural you're leaning against.
0: True.
1: Because they don't have Pride Month. They don't have Pride Hour.
0: No. Isn't that where you get thrown off the building?
1: Yeah, best case scenario.
0: Right.
1: You know what I mean?
0: Right.
1: That's the point. If you have a gay marriage in Iran, they don't play Here Comes the Bride. They play Here Comes the Cops. Okay?
0: Right.
1: It doesn't end good. Mm-hmm. So that's the point, is there's so much perspective missing from this current generation that I really applaud your effort
0: I wish they would just somehow in their minds or go and visit these countries and just be reminded of how great America is.
1: Yeah.
0: And in this book, it talks about how you can have a different view.
1: Yes.
0: We can all listen to each other. Mm-hmm. We don't have to hate each other.
1: Mm-hmm.
0: We don't have to want to kill the other person.
1: Yeah,
0: we don't
1: this
0: have
1: is
0: to assassinate a president.
1: Yeah, yeah. No, you can actually coexist. Remember that?
0: Correct.
1: And that's my favorite thing about modern America. Anyone who has a coexist bumper sticker on a car would kill you for disagreeing with them.
0: Right?
1: It's not a conservative. Right? It's somebody else.
0: Right?
1: My son always used to say that. Lincoln would be like, you know, the thing about a hate, you know, those signs that say hate has no home here, is if you were to show up in a MAGA hat, they'd be like, I hope you die.
0: They do.
1: It's bananas. But we're going to course correct because there's a new book out. It is out today. It's called America, I'm So Glad You Were Born. Ainsley, I'm so glad you were born.
0: You were born.
1: No, you make everything better. You do.
0: Thank you.
1: You know, it classes up the show for a little while. A couple of stations probably wanted to drop us a minute ago, and then I'm like, maybe he's got Ainsley. You know what I mean?
0: You're sweet. I tell everyone, I'm like, you're the funniest person. I remember Sean he was hosting the Patriot Awards. And you helped him write a few of the jokes.
1: Oh, man.
0: And my favorite joke was like, Sean, that is hilarious. He's like, oh, Jimmy gets credit for that one.
1: Oh,
0: like, that
1: Jimmy. Yeah, but you want
0: to
1: know something?
0: It was the Mika and Joe joke. They had just gone to Mar-a-Lago and you made a joke about it. And it was so funny.
1: Yes. For one fleeting moment in time, Sean was able to forgive my wardrobe. Just one.
0: Well, we love your wardrobe. It definitely gives everyone in the audience something to talk about. And it's your personality.
1: Oh, wow.
0: We love your story even more.
1: Yeah, it's a good story.
0: It is.
1: It's a good American story to go from a cab driver to what we're doing now. And I say this every day to the point of exhaustion on the radio. You know, somebody listening right now just had the worst day. You know what I mean?
0: Yes.
1: A pitch got shot down. Somebody broke up with them. They got life as a way of punching you right in the soul.
0: Lost a job.
1: Yes.
0: Found out they have cancer.
1: But the proof is, and this is true, everybody that you know that is a massive success has failed 99% of the time.
0: Yes.
1: You know what I'm saying? And the successful people are just the ones that are willing to keep failing until they get it right.
0: I was telling a friend of mine, her son's going through a hard time and failed at something. And I said to her, it's going to be okay. He needs these life lessons.
1: Yeah.
0: You know, this is like the first big one he's learned.
1: Uh-huh.
0: And he's going to grow from this.
1: You can't imagine how many big showbiz moments that I thought would end with me in a limo that ended 3 hours later with me picking up my taxi at the garage.
0: Aww,
1: and you know what I mean? But that's what you got to do.
0: Right.
1: And you got to keep going. But that's the thing America gives you.
0: Right.
1: Is you always get the rematch. You always get another shot.
0: Did you always believe that you would make it one day?
1: Oh, 1,000%. You have to be crazy because that's what pulls you through the, you know, the moments when you're supposed to stop.
0: Mm-hmm.
1: If you're crazy enough to believe you can do it, you don't really acknowledge the scoreboard.
0: Right.
1: You know?
0: I remember I wanted to be an actress when I was growing up. And then someone told me, you know, every time you do a show, you might not get paid a lot.
1: Uh-huh.
0: Very few do. But every time you do a show, you're not working anymore after that. So you are without a job.
1: Yeah.
0: So I thought, okay, I'll do television so that I have a salary.
1: Because
0: I'm not okay with that. Yeah. I knew my personality. Like, that would stress me out too
1: much. Yeah, that was a lot. But you did it. And the point is, you did it through a lot of work and overcoming a lot of adversity. But I think that's the inspiring message in this book, is you could start out anywhere. You could believe anything. Okay. It's an E Pluribus Unum country.
0: Mm-hmm.
1: Out of many, we are one.

0: on. Mm-hmm. And that one is a person blessed with a lot of opportunity. So I love the book. Okay. No, for real. And I'm not saying that because you gave me the $50 during the commercial break. I truly love it. And by the way, it was 75. You shortchanged me. I kid. The Great Angel Earhart. Get a copy of the book everywhere it is sold. America, I'm so glad you were born. I love it. I love the timing of it. Everything. I'm trying not to get emotional. Would you just get out of the studio? The Great Angel Earhart.
1: Thank you.
0: There she goes.
1: Thanks, everyone.
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0: One Hit Wonders brings back the songs that hit fast but stayed forever. 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

0: A lot of you and me time the rest of the way on Fox Across America. Ainsley Earhart was here earlier. She has a new book out today. It's called America, I'm So Glad You Were Born. Ainsley is, you know, the best thing about this place. Just the sweetest woman you could ever hope to meet. Just a very cool hang in every sense of the word, raised in the South. She's in on the joke that if you live in America, you hit the freaking lottery.
1: Freedom!
0: So I wanted to get her on at the top of the hour and kind of take the edge off of this remainder, because I got to tell you, man, if you're paying attention to politics right now, everybody's on the verge of snapping.
2: Never hit anyone in anger unless you're absolutely sure you can get away with it.
0: Ah, these crazy elections out in L.A., the Graham Plattner thing going on up in Maine, if you will. Bernie Sanders, okay? Bernie Sanders, a Jewish man himself, has been campaigning with a guy who has a Nazi tattoo.
3: This guy's a serious ass.
0: Graham Plattner has a Nazi tattoo, okay? And not just any, you know, entry-level Nazi tattoo, a tattoo that was worn by executioners in death camps. That's what Graham Plattner has. It's been on his body for 18 years. Okay, this is not one bad night drinking. This is every night for 18 years. He saw that in the mirror and was fine with it. Till someone saw a picture of it online and was like, whoa. At which point his advisors said to him,
4: this could be a problem.
0: And they went and covered it up. And they said, well, it's a, you know, Nazi tattoo. Just a bad night of drinking. You know, people are young. They make mistakes. I got to be honest. Okay, you can't attribute this to, like, different times. It was 2010, 2008. I think the Nazis were settled science, settled law by that. I think we had reached a consensus in the world that having a Nazi death camp tattoo was not good judgment. Okay, that's not like, the studies were still coming in. We were still doing some polling. You know, it was settled law, okay? He is a jackass who is unfit for public office. But because the party, the politics, are more important than the people, even at this remote hour, after Graham Plattner was outed by his own wife for having, inappropriate sexual contact with other women outside their marriage, but more importantly, having a profile that is apparently still active on an app called Kik that the FBI and the DOJ have identified as far back as the Biden administration as being ripe with child sex offenders, people trying to groom young kids for dates. There are pictures of Graham Plattner on that app wearing nothing but a towel. Okay, really disgusting stuff by Graham Plattner. Okay, that being said, Bernie Sanders, Alex Vindman, Adam Schiff, what do they all have in common? They're Jewish. What do they also have in common? They're not rescinding their endorsement of a guy with a Nazi tattoo.
5: Thank you for the education, gentlemen. We've just received a PhD in stupidity.
0: This is the dumbest time there's ever been to be alive. Listen to Bernie Sanders here. Says, well, you know, well, the prices are so high. In this economy, we can't really focus on the, you know, the Hitler stuff. Here we go, clip 13.
6: 60% of our people are living paycheck to paycheck.

0: People can't afford healthcare. They can't afford groceries. They can't afford to fill up their gas tanks. The oligarchs are planning to spend, I believe, some $90 million in a small state like Maine to defeat Graham Platner. So I think maybe we should be focusing on the important issues facing working people throughout this country, not focusing on his marriage. And my understanding is that his wife, Amy, who I've met, indicated they love each other. But maybe we focus on the issues facing the American people, the people of Maine, and not the marriage issues facing Graham Platner.
1: Oh, Bernie.
2: He is so full of shit, this guy.
1: People are worried about affordable health care, which my party is responsible for. We passed the Affordable Care Act with no Republican support. Your premiums have gone up 300%. So don't worry that we jacked up your health care, because the guy with the Nazi tattoo is going to fix it. The guy on the child sex predator app, he's going to save that. We need to focus on issues that matter to the American people. Nobody cares if you're a Nazi sex offender. Come on. There is not a bigger fraud on the planet than Bernie Sanders. Like, I'm working on a stand-up event up in Burlington, Vermont. It's not done yet. William's handling all the details. But WVMT, I miss you guys. We were up there at the Spank Puppy a few years ago. We got smashed. But I need to be around that energy, because the people who truly get the depths of fraud that Bernie Sanders represents, like, it's a level you really can't fathom.
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4: This is a Fox News alert. I'm Ted Lindner. Primary voters in California are choosing a mayor and who will move forward for governor. In Iowa, Republican Congresswoman Ashley Hinson has won her party's nomination for U.S. Senate. She says opponent State Representative Josh Turek has his priorities wrong.
5: He would mean more taxes, fewer jobs, higher prices, less certainty. He puts illegals before Americans, before Iowans, criminals before victims.
4: President Trump endorsed Hinson, and Turek defeated State Senator Zach Walls for the Democratic primary. The White House Correspondents Association rescheduling its annual dinner for July 24th after April shooting targeting President Trump.
6: It'll be considerably smaller than our regular venue. It was just the simplest choice to throw something together in 5 weeks' time that usually takes us a year.
4: Fox's Jackie Heinrich. 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
1: Mayor and who will move forward for governor. In Iowa, Republican Congresswoman Ashley Hinson has won her party's nomination for U.S. Senate. She says opponent State Representative Josh Turek has his priorities wrong.
2: He would mean more taxes, fewer jobs, higher prices, less certainty. He puts illegals before Americans, before Iowans. Criminals before victims.
1: President Trump endorsed Hinson, and Turek defeated State Senator Zach Walls for the Democratic primary. The White House Correspondents Association rescheduling its annual dinner for July 24th after April shooting targeting President Trump.
3: It'll be considerably smaller than our regular venue. It was just the simplest choice to throw something together in 5 weeks' time that usually takes us a year.
1: Fox's Jackie Heinrich. 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

0: is Fox Across America with Jimmy Failla. Fired up on a Tuesday. We got Chanley Painter coming by in a little bit for a little State of the Union. Chanley, who is, of course, the overnight anchor here on the weekends, and is, of course, the backup anchor. If my TV show is on the air and there's some type of breaking news, they cut to Chanley instead of me. You know, if something goes on, we capture Nicolas Maduro in the middle of the night. They're not going to Jimmy in a leopard print sport coat to make balloon animals. They're bringing in somebody like Chanley Painter. So if you had turned on the TV on the night of the White House Correspondents' Dinner and you expected to see Jimmy Failla, that's what you were told. It was advertised on the channel every day for 6 days around the clock. We were doing all the promos. We were on Special Report. We're on with Martha McCallum. You know, it's go time. Jimmy's hosting the show, White House Correspondents' Dinner. But you turned on your TV and you saw Chanley Painter.
1: That's not right.
0: No, we love Chanley Painter. But you saw her because a shooting, obviously, as you now know, broke out at the White House Correspondents' Dinner. It was insanity. President Trump vowed that night to reschedule the dinner within 30 days. They have, in fact, made a new date. It took a little longer than 30 days because I think there were venue considerations and staffing and security issues and everything just the same. But we can confirm a press release has gone out from the White House Correspondents Association that

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0: Fox Across America with Jimmy Failla. Fired up on a Tuesday. We got Chandley Painter coming by in a little bit for a little State of the Union. Chandley, who is, of course, the overnight anchor here on the weekends, and is, of course, the backup anchor. If my TV show is on the air and there's some type of breaking news, they cut to Chandley instead of me. You know, if something goes on, we capture Nicolas Maduro in the middle of the night. They're not going to Jimmy in a leopard print sport coat to make balloon animals. They're bringing in somebody like Chandley Painter. So if you had turned on the TV on the night of the White House Correspondents' Dinner and you expected to see Jimmy Failla, that's what you were told. It was advertised on the channel every day for 6 days around the clock. We were doing all the promos. We were on Special Report. We're on with Martha McCallum. You know, it's go time. Jimmy's hosting the show, White House Correspondents' Dinner. But you turned on your TV and you saw Chandley Painter.
1: That's not right.
0: No, we love Chandley Painter. But you saw her because a shooting, obviously, as you now know, broke out at the White House Correspondents' Dinner. It was insanity. President Trump vowed that night to reschedule the dinner within 30 days. They have, in fact, made a new date. It took a little longer than 30 days because I think there were venue considerations and staffing and security issues and everything just the same. But we can confirm a press release has gone out from the White House Correspondents Association that the new correspondence dinner will take place on Friday night, July 24th. Friday night, July 24th. I don't know where yet or what it will entail. Is it going to be a stripped down affair, you know, comparative to what the usual pomp and circumstance is, which is kind of a week of parties leading up to the dinner in D.C.? It's at the Washington Hilton in that big giant ballroom, which is where the shooting took place. We don't know if any of that is going to be maintained in this rescheduled dinner or if it's going to be a more somber affair. So I can't tell you I'm a part of it because it's not my night on TV. We host Saturday night. I sincerely doubt we're hosting everyone's Friday night show instead. I'm not telling you I'm rooting against it. I don't have an interest one way or the other. You run whatever the play is that they send into the huddle. But it's pretty apropos that Chandley Painter is joining us in the third hour because at the time we booked her on the show, neither one of us had any idea they were announcing a new date today, okay?
2: I admire your honesty.
0: Okay, if, you know, I was a more egotistical, nationally syndicated talk show host, I would kind of misrepresent this and be like, well, yeah, that's why we booked Ainsley is, you know, we knew my backup anchor would need to be here to discuss the new dates and she was a part of the last date, ha ha ha. But we're not real media people, okay? I'm just a dude who just wound up on the other side of the speaker that you happen to be listening to through some spectacular confluence of events and low-level extortion that led to me getting my own radio show, which we successfully executed over the course of 4 or 5 years before another spectacular confluence of events and low-level extortion led to me getting my own TV show. And now I'm just here trying to opiate the masses with my wit and my wisdom. And the thing I do every day to compensate for the lack of intellectual know-how is I talk to you on a very human level because it's the only way I know how to communicate. Sometimes it's crass, sometimes it's sophomoric, sometimes it's ridiculous, but it's always honest, okay? And I say that because this Graham Plattner thing is the worst kind of disgusting. A guy has a Nazi tattoo, okay? Jewish politicians are saying they endorse him. In what world is that acceptable? Like, for real. Okay, forgive me even conjuring up the insanity of this. Okay, but if a guy was running as any type of other white supremacist, would you expect minority candidates to endorse the guy? And we all know, you know, time and again, the answer is...
3: The answer would be no.
0: No. What are we talking about? Here's Alex Vindman, the dirtbag. Okay, the hate Trump, get Trump, Trump's a white supremacist. He literally has been calling conservative Nazis for as long as people have been willing to put a microphone in front of Alex Vindman's face. Here he is.

0: saying he doesn't care if a guy in his party has a Nazi tattoo. Clip 14.
1: As a Jewish American, do you have a problem with the main Senate Democrat having a Nazi tattoo?
2: I think that these are questions that are should be put before the electorate. I think it's he has to answer those questions. He has to answer those questions to the satisfaction of his electorate. I think those are the fundamental issues that are put before folks before they vote.
1: Do you think he should drop out? No.
3: You ought to be ashamed of yourself.
0: So Alex Vindman, who's made a 5-year spectacle of calling any conservative a Nazi, says the guy with the Nazi tattoo should stay in the race.
4: That was embarrassing.
0: Here's Adam Schiff. He's called everybody a white supremacist dirtbag. Here he is, clip 15.
5: Well, I'm going to wait to learn more about these recent allegations involving his texting other women. Ultimately, though, it's going to be up to Maine voters what they decide, how important or unimportant that is, and how important to focus on the economy, cost of living, and those issues are. But I'm going to wait until I know more about what just came out within the last 24 or 48 hours to really say more about it.
0: Oh, God. Adam Schiff, man. What a loop.
6: Get him out of here. Get him out.
0: Such a loser. Okay, Sonny Hostin on The View, actually, to her credit, trashed Graham Plattner, but then said you still have to vote for him because it's too important to beat Trump. This is real. This is Sonny Hostin trashing Graham Plattner. This was the headline, and it'll beat Trump. This is real. This is Sonny Hostin trashing Graham Plattner. This was the headline, and a lot of people picked it up and said, wow, Sonny Hostin calls out Democrat. But you know what else she told you to do? Vote for the guy. I mean,
7: well, that's the dumbest thing I've heard of.
0: It's The View. Here it is, clip 16.
8: I am conflicted. They asked Cory Booker how he felt about this, because I think all the allegations are true. The sexting with other women while married is definitely true, because his wife is the person that gave the messages to his campaign to give them a heads up. Yeah. So the fact now that he's saying
9: I don't think she gave messages. I think she said she told them.
8: Campaign.
9: But we haven't seen messages.
8: But she disclosed it. Right. Yeah, so why would she lie about that?
0: Anna Navarro, so dumb.
8: So that part is true. He's also made racist remarks about against African Americans. So he's a cheater. He's an anti-Semite, because the fact that he had that tattoo for 20 years and didn't know what it was is a lie. So he's a liar, a racist, an anti-Semite.
10: Homophobe.
8: He's a homophobe. Yeah. So he's all the things, and character does matter.
0: So far, so good, but listen to the rest. Clip 17.
8: But we have someone that has almost unbridled power in the White House at this point. There are no checks and balances.
0: That's a lie.
8: And the only way that we can maybe bring a bit of our democracy back is by having a Congress that functions and that has these checks and balances. And I do think one of the only ways is to win that seat in Maine. And so I, like Cory Booker said, this is a concern. But our country is in grave peril.
10: There are other paths, and they don't have to go through Maine.
11: Life is hard, but it's harder when you're stupid.
0: Did you just hear Sonny Hostin? He's a cheater. He's a racist. He's got a Nazi tattoo that he lied about. He's a homophobe. Character matters. But. What? But. Imagine a guy comes to babysit. You're like, hey, can I help you? Yeah, I'm here for the babysitter's job. Okay, well, we're going over your file. It says you're a Nazi, a homophobe, a racist. It says you're on a child sexting app. But you seem like a nice guy. You got that. There's no but. Those are all disqualifying issues. But the point she tries to make is based on a lie. She's justifying it based on her own lie. She says, well, there's no checks and balances on Trump. Really? Because Trump has had to appeal literally every second of this administration to a court somewhere. There has been a legal injunction against, if Trump wishes somebody good morning, something in the Ninth Circuit Court of Appeals issues a referendum saying you've got to rescind the good morning until we can rule on this. And you've been watching this his entire presidency. They have literally fought him in the streets on everything we voted for. When you talk about democracy, 80% of Americans support mass deportations. What are the Democrats doing? Playing along with mass deportations? Not even close. They're paying people to go out into the streets and physically fight against what we voted for.
4: Democrats are so full of crap.
0: But when she says, oh, if we're going to bring back a bit of our democracy, none of our democracy's been lost. The way we vote hasn't changed. The way we count votes hasn't changed. Where we vote hasn't changed. Nothing's changed. This is their own manufactured hysteria. So she's decided, hey, I want to look credible. Everyone around me says Graham Plattner's human garbage. And I know it's now safe to say that. How do I get credit from both sides? How can I trash him but justify some, oh yeah, I'll make up another story about Trump. There's no checks and balances on the guy that's had to appeal his entire agenda to the Supreme Court sentence by sentence. Okay, that's what I'll do. We need to save our democracy. And the only way you can save democracy, we all know it, is you need a guy in there that's a Nazi who cheats on his wife and goes on a child sexting app. I mean, we know that. The founding fathers told us that. Except they didn't, Sonny Hostin. I mean, come on.
12: Some of these women, they're so stupid.
0: And I don't want you to lose hope, because there are good Democrats out there, okay, that are telling an honest story. Yemisi Egbuwale, if you ever see her on Special Report, we're actually quietly really good friends behind the scenes. She does MSNBC hits. I don't doubt she does CNN hits. And she does Special Report quite a bit with Brett Baier. Here she is actually on CNN. And she is a Democrat. She's a liberal strategist. Okay, she does not vote Republican. She is not a Trump fan. But she is, you know, what we used to have in this country, which is someone who's willing to go on TV and bargain with you in good faith, regardless of how it reflects on a party. You see, we got to get back to ordering a la carte. That's the biggest problem we have in Los Angeles tonight with the special election, is Karen Bass quadrupled the homeless population, burnt down everybody's house, and now she just wants more money in another 4 years or 8 years in office. And because we're now living in a world where people have nationalized elections, a lot of Los Angelinos may not vote for Spencer Pratt because they don't know that it's okay to vote a la carte. They think you got to vote all Democrat all the time. Okay, that's why Graham Plattner is not already off this ticket, because there's this hope that they can call Susan Collins a white supremacist enough that people will still vote for Graham Plattner. Mind you, Susan Collins drives Republicans crazy because she votes Democrat half the time. She's a senator in New England. It's like 85% liberal. The fact that she's managed to hold on to a seat for as long as she has is a testament to her ability to work across the aisle, even if I don't agree what she's doing. Okay, she is a million miles from what they're calling her. Like, she's the MAGA fascist, really? So you got to vote for the guy with the Nazi tattoo? I mean,
13: that is totally absurd.
0: Here is Yemisi Egbuwale. She's actually booked. She's going to be on Fox News Saturday night in 2 weeks. She's never been on my show before, but I met her down in D.C. when we were doing the White House correspondence dinner. And I was like, we were just talking. I was like, oh my, this girl actually like gets it. I get it. She's like what I am, you know, because I'm trying to be an off ramp, like a port in the storm. I'll talk to you about politics all day. I don't apologize for any of my views. I don't filter them in any way, shape or form. But we need more people who will talk, not who will advocate. I never get on the phone and list precinct locations for you to go vote. I don't tell you how to vote. I'll give you an opinion, but that's all I want to be as a talk show host. And I think Yemisi has a lot of that, because what she's saying right here about Graham Plattner is not going to endear her to the Beltway political operative class. Clip 19.
14: We have lost the plot on authenticity. I think Graham Plattner is cosplaying working class. He wears it like a Halloween costume, and that has been placed on him by the same people who have run a lot of progressive candidates across the nation. In this pursuit of getting to know the everyman, we keep picking these people who I think show the worst parts of society. If I am to believe that Graham Plattner can relate to everyday Americans, then that means I am to believe that everyday Americans are okay with Nazi tattoos because they get them accidentally when they're drunk, or because they served in the military, they have very regressive views on race and on gender. I just cannot accept the fact that to gain the working class, we have to dress up people who show the lowest of our values.
0: And give her so much credit for that, because believe me, that is not the path to getting rebooked on CNN. But she's telling you the truth. The Democrats, that's what the Bernie Sanders clip was that I played you earlier. the American people have bigger issues than the tattoo on Graham Platner's chest or the fact that he is on a child sexting app outside of his marriage. We need someone who relates to the working man, with the premise being that the working man relates to Nazi tattoos, slandering Purple Heart recipients, and saying you fondle yourself in porta potties?
15: This is Looney Tunes.
16: Looney Tunes.

0: issues.
1: That's all, folks.
2: Straight up. Okay? But I'm telling you, there are credible Democrats on this issue. I'm going to play some for you. But the one thing they all have in common is that they're not in office. The people in office are dirtbags. They just want power. They don't care about Graham Plattner or his values or what he's done. Think about where we're living in right now, this moment in time we're living in. Okay, the Democrats tried to make such hay out of the Epstein files. Mind you, the Democrats could have released the Epstein files when Joe Biden was president. They controlled the Senate, the House, and the presidency. If they thought there was something bad in there, they would have released it because it would have damaged Donald Trump and kept him out of office. Okay, but they didn't release it because they knew there was nothing going on in there.
3: Bingo, man, bingo.
2: No, they didn't want to release it. But the fact that Trump started releasing it, some of which was redacted, they said, oh, whoa, whoa, whoa, this guy is a Nazi pedophile protector. That's what they told you. That's what they said. Got to have a no kings rally because we've got a Hitler in there. He's protecting the pedophile.

0: Senate, the House, and the presidency. If they thought there was something bad in there, they would have released it because it would have damaged Donald Trump and kept him out of office. Okay, but they didn't release it because they knew there was nothing going on in there.
1: Bingo, man, bingo.
0: No, they didn't want to release it. But the fact that Trump started releasing it, some of which was redacted, they said, oh, whoa, whoa, whoa, this guy is a Nazi pedophile protector. That's what they told you. That's what they said. Got to have a No Kings rally because we've got a Hitler in there. He's protecting the pedophiles. Anyway, they all marched to the No Kings rally and then went home and told you to vote for Graham Plattner, a guy who has an actual Nazi tattoo and is on an actual child grooming app. And they want you to believe that they are somehow the good guys.
2: Sell crazy someplace else. We're all stocked up here.
3: The show that sees through the bull.
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0: fly. Trump man says he is going. I know this is like literally something that happened in the last hour, so I don't know what our TV relationship to this event is going to be. It might be a little more somber than the, you know, whole red carpet free-for-all we were doing last time before the freaking gunman ran in. So I don't have an answer on that right now, but we'll obviously keep you updated because you guys have the highest security clearance in the world. Chanley Painter, who is the Fox News backup anchor when I'm on the air, the woman who they went to at the last correspondence dinner when the shooting broke out, she is going to be with us in the very next hour to talk about this. And, of course, the path forward in places like California, where we've got, you know, big elections happening tonight for governor and mayor. Unfortunately, we don't expect answers anytime soon. Because, you know, the people protecting democracy need a freaking week and a half to count the votes. I don't know, man.
1: That is balderdash and hogwash. And
0: A lot of people feel that way. But whether you're one of them or not, you are certainly welcome to stick around to the tippy top of the next hour. Because we're going on a...
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10: This is a Fox News alert, another primary night. I'm Ted Lindner, Fox News. Voters in California casting ballots in the gubernatorial primary Tuesday. Republican candidate Steve Hilton on Fox Business's Mornings with Maria says he's very confident in his chances.
11: If we can just get into the primary today, then we've got a real shot at winning in November. But in order to do that, everyone has to vote. The race has got tighter in the last week. I'm confident, but we can't take it for granted.
10: President Trump has endorsed Steve Hilton for California governor. Meantime, Iowa Republican Congresswoman Ashley Hinson has won her party's nomination for U.S. Senate. She says she ran her campaign the only way she knew how.
12: Full speed. No hesitation, no holding back, but it has been such an honor to visit with supporters of all 99 counties in this state. I can tell you, guess what? I have been to all of them.
10: President Trump endorsed Hinson. State Representative Josh Turek won the Democratic primary. More results up at FoxNews.com. And President Trump denying that peace talks between the U.S. and Iran have broken down. Fox's Max Gordon.
13: President Trump posting on Truth Social, quote, "The conversations between us have been going on continuously, including 4 days ago, 3 days ago, 2 days ago, 1 day ago, and today. Where they lead, one never knows. Iranian state media reported that Iranian peace negotiators would cut off communication.

There it is, Fox Across America with Jimmy Failla. President Trump posting on Truth Social a short while ago. In a sign of strength and fortitude, it was just announced that the White House Correspondents' Dinner, which violently ended rather abruptly on April 25th, will be rescheduled to July 24th. This announcement is a very good thing in that, we cannot allow lunatics to change our way of life or even its scheduling. I was asked to be there or speak by Weijia Zhang, president of the White House Correspondents Association, and have accepted. I don't know whether or not I will give the same rather nasty statements, at least as it concerns certain people, but we will soon find out. In any event, it will be a hot ticket. Interestingly, the location will be the Waldorf Astoria on Pennsylvania Avenue, a building and ballroom that I built, President Donald J. Trump. So the correspondence did a rescheduled for a Friday night in July.

0: with the U.S. unless there is a ceasefire in southern Lebanon between Israeli and Iranian-backed Hezbollah forces. President Trump said yesterday he'd brokered an arrangement between the two sides that Israel will not attack them and they will not attack Israel, according to Trump. This after speaking to Israeli Prime Minister Benjamin Netanyahu and representatives from Hezbollah. But fighting in southern Lebanon has continued. There are now talks today and tomorrow between Israel and Lebanon in Washington. In Tel Aviv, Max Gordon, Fox News.
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0: speed, no hesitation, no holding back. But it has been such an honor to visit with supporters of all 99 counties in this state. I can tell you, guess what? I have been to all of them.
1: President Trump endorsed Hinson. State Representative Josh Turek won the Democratic primary. More results up at FoxNews.com. And President Trump denying that peace talks between the U.S. and Iran have broken down. Fox's Max Gordon.
2: President Trump posting on Truth Social, quote, "The conversations between us have been going on continuously, including 4 days ago, 3 days ago, 2 days ago, 1 day ago, and today. Where they lead, one never knows." Iranian state media reported that Iranian peace negotiators would cut off communications with the U.S. unless there is a ceasefire in southern Lebanon between Israeli and Iranian-backed Hezbollah forces. President Trump said yesterday he'd brokered an arrangement between the two sides that Israel will not attack them and they will not attack Israel, according to Trump. This after speaking to Israeli Prime Minister Benjamin Netanyahu and representatives from Hezbollah. But fighting in southern Lebanon has continued. There are now talks today and tomorrow between Israel and Lebanon in Washington. In Tel Aviv, Max Gordon, Fox News.
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1: The White House Correspondents Association dinner has been rescheduled. Fox's Jared Halpern with more details.
2: A rescheduled WHCA dinner is set for July 24th, nearly 3 months after the annual event was abruptly ended by a shooting at a Secret Service checkpoint inside the Washington Hilton Hotel. The WHCA says it will not allow an act of violence to have the last word. In a social media post, President Trump calls the announcement a sign of strength and fortitude and says he has accepted an invitation from the association's president to speak. He says the event will be at the Waldorf Astoria, a hotel once owned by the Trump Organization. WHCA President Weijia Zhang says the rescheduled dinner will feature significantly enhanced safety measures and will be a more intimate gathering. At the White House, Jared Halpern, Fox News.
1: Acting U.S. Attorney General Todd Blanche announcing during a House hearing Tuesday the Trump administration will not move forward with a proposed anti-weaponization fund. But the acting attorney general also said the IRS is still dropping all tax audits into President Trump and his family. The attorney general describing the move as typical and not immunity for the president.
3: Anytime the IRS settles with an individual taxpayer or another company as part of the settlement, it's standard, it's typical for to get rid of past ongoing audits.
1: Tax experts have called the settlement unprecedented. The Supreme Court going to allow Alabama to use a congressional map favoring Republicans in this year's elections. The decision, blocking a lower court ruling that said the redistricting plan intentionally discriminates against black people. The justices granted the state's emergency appeal to use a map it adopted 3 years ago that has a majority black population in just one of its seven congressional districts. The state's Republican leadership went to the Supreme Court last week, the day after a three-judge court refused to let the state use its preferred map. I'm Ted Lindner. And this is Fox News.

0: Biden has conceded that if she had to do it all over again, she would not have advised Joe to seek re-election. Hunter Biden conceded that if he had to do it all over again, he would have banged more whores. And Joe conceded that if he had to do it all over again, he said, do what all over again? Kamala Harris released her annual Pride Month message, and she plans on celebrating all month by not seeing straight. How's that any different? To celebrate Pride, the Empire State Building is illuminated in rainbow colors. Not to be outdone, the Statue of Liberty traded her robes for a nice flannel and switched out her torch with a bowling ball. In Maine, Democratic Governor Janet Mills reminded voters that she's still on the ballot in case they want to vote for someone else besides Graham Plattner. And in an effort to steal his support, she's offered to shave a landing strip in the shape of a Hitler mustache. It's quite a joke. After their quarterback introduced President Trump at a rally, Joy Reid said, she's no longer a fan of the New York Giants. Which confused fans who asked, why do you hate The View? Because they're the New York Giants. It's a cute joke. Scientists are working on three different vaccines for Ebola as the virus rages in Africa. These medicines are no different than the COVID vaccine, which stops the disease from spreading by killing you with a heart attack. I don't know if that's true. And finally, film director Adam Marcus called Val Kilmer the worst human being, even though Val is dead. Well, to find out what he really thinks of Joe Biden, I guess we'll have to wait a few more weeks. Why? All right. You remember economist and former New York Times columnist Paul Krugman? You know, the guy who's wrong more often than Trey Gowdy's barber. True, trusting Nostra dumbass is like getting your prostate checked in a windowless van. Anyway, I wonder if obviously he thinks we need to defang Trump as much as possible.
1: Obviously, we need to defang Trump as much as possible and make sure that neither he nor anybody who follows in his footsteps has power after the next two elections. But beyond that, we really need to do a thorough purging of the United States. We need a demogification, and that is, you know, I'm not going over the top by using a word that's very similar to the denazification that we pursued successfully after World War II in Germany.
0: All right, well, come to my house tonight and try that, pal. But if the Dems want to cut down on the Nazi stuff, maybe they can start by, you know, not nominating nut jobs with Nazi tattoos. At this point, I wouldn't be surprised if Graham Plattner calls his wife's boobs Adolf and Titler. You applaud that. But it is a weird turn for Democrats after all the talk about dialing down the temperature. I'm starting to wonder if they understand how the knobs on a stove work. You know, after President Trump was nearly killed, after Charlie Kirk was killed, and assorted other attempted attacks on conservatives occurred. Apparently that memo never reached Krugman. Perhaps he was too busy rewinding VHS tapes, the old fart. But sadly, the only Dem who lowered the temperature is Joe Biden. And that's because whenever it gets above 35 degrees, he starts to spoil. Oh, slow burn. But comparing MAGA to the people who started World War II is a bit much, coming from a guy who spent the last 30 years getting almost everything wrong. In 1998, Krugman said that by 2005, the internet would have no greater impact than the fax machine. I don't know about you, but I don't think a billion people across the globe are watching Nasty Stepmoms 3 on a fax machine. I've tried. He was so bad at seeing the future, he probably still hoards those free AOL CDs. In 2016, he said Trump's election would trigger a global recession. I'm sorry, can you speak up? I can't hear you over the sound of the exploding stock market, you jackass. Post-COVID stimulus, he dismissed inflation fears before the big spending wave, obviously to green flag more spending, which lefties like him love. Of course, every single economist knows that printing money makes it cheaper, which is the textbook definition of inflation. But he didn't care, which is why he admitted he was wrong about it when it no longer mattered, which is like closing the barn door after the horse already escaped and starred in Sex and the City. But the point is, this is a guy who says if it's gonna rain, you pack sunscreen. Because like all know-nothings who act like know-it-alls, every road leads to Nazis. Disagree about immigration? Nazi. Criticize DEI? Nazi. Come out against men and women's sports? Nazi. Disagree about Hitler's methods? Nazi. It's crazy, but it's true. Today, if you complain about anti-Semites and men with Nazi tattoos, somehow that makes you a Nazi too. I don't get it. It's funny how the people throwing the word Nazi around don't mind their Nazi practices. After all, what is demagification? Right. Saying people you disagree with, people who haven't committed a crime, should be purged from public life? And if someone gets shot, well, how unfortunate. I had nothing to do with it. I just called them Nazis. But they can't escape this hell that they've made. When every election is the end of democracy and those other people you hate so much are an existential threat. And yet the biggest scandal of all turned out to be their own party hiding the decline of a sitting president. That guy faced an existential threat every time he took on a staircase. So, I'll take it. Why not? It's free. So maybe, just maybe, before Krugman starts talking about purging half the country, he should explain why he shouldn't go first. When the only thing you have left is calling people Nazis, that's not a showcase for great ideas. It's an admission that you've never, ever had any.
2: Welcome tonight's guest.
0: If you want to hear a pin drop, wait till he finishes a punchline. Actor, writer, comedian Jamie Lissau. He does the work of 100 journalists and still can't grow a mustache. Independent journalist. She's a black belt and a pilot, so you better sit in your assigned seat. Financial analyst Heather Zabataka! And she can live for a year on one Jolly Rancher. New York Times bestselling author and Fox News contributor Kat Peer. Jamie, this guy, Paul Krugman, is such a terrible prognosticator. You remember when he predicted that your first marriage would be a success?
3: Mm-hmm. Mm-hmm.
0: Yeah.
3: Just 2 days ago, he predicted that sweatshirt would look good in that video. The Nazi thing is crazy. If you think about it, if you were to take like all the things that, you know, Republicans do that they deem as like Nazi-ish, if they were working under Hitler, I feel like he'd be so disappointed.
0: Yeah.
3: You know, just unimpressed. He'd be like, Hitler'd be like, hey, what'd you do for the regime today? Be like, oh, I checked IDs so people could vote. And he's like, just a particular, you know, sect of people? No, I checked everybody. He's like, you got to Nazi it up a little bit.
0: Yes.
3: He's like, but wait, I've been getting rid of illegal immigrants. Well, that's pretty good. That sounds pretty good. Yeah, but, you know, we give them like 2 years ahead of time, give them a little warning, and we also let them stay if they're legal. And Hitler's like, did you do any research about our organization before joining? I'm not sure you're good at this.
0: Yeah. Well, that was good.
3: Yeah, we're gonna fire you. Maybe if you have like a Fourth Reich, we'll let you back in.
0: So, Nick, welcome back to the show.
4: You better be careful. He's gonna get jealous.
0: No, I always welcome newcomers, young flesh into the fold, so to speak. But you better watch yourself. I'll chew you up and I'll spit you out.
4: Oh, God.
0: I mean that with love. So, do you think that people, in a way, Paul Krugman, I don't even know if you know who he is.
5: I had to do a lot of research before I came here.
0: But the point, in the weird way, is I don't think you would be here if it wasn't for people like Paul Krugman, because it was terrible reporting and biased reporting that paved the way for independent journalists like you.
5: Yeah, these are the same people who walk by a Learing Center and say, hey, there's probably some kids in there.
0: Yeah. I love how you're still selling this shirt. Is this what the whole thing is about?
5: People love the shirt. I brought you one as well, actually.
0: Oh, finally. Nice.
5: I'll give it to you after the show.
0: Oh, well, thank you. Same place? The
5: same
0: club?
5: Place. Yep. Right after that.
0: Yeah. All right.
5: But this Krugman guy, I mean, I did a lot of research on him because I had no idea who he was.
0: Yeah.
5: I wouldn't trust this guy with $10, mm-hmm. like based off what he was saying, especially with like the internet.
0: Yeah.
5: Like, he's still stuck back there. If you didn't see that Zoom call, the phone was like from 2005.
0: Yeah, no, it's amazing. He has been wrong on so many things that he has to stay in one place. Like, they couldn't let him go because he has nowhere else to go. And this leads me, what, Kat?
4: Hey, doesn't the name fit, though? Yeah. Doesn't he look like a Krugman?
0: Yeah. Mm-hmm. Do I look like a Gutfeld?
4: Yes.
0: Do you look like a Timpf?
4: I do.
0: Yeah. I'll tell you what, she looks like a Zermaraga. You know what, though, but to his point, it's kind of like when we used to talk about established journalism in mainstream media, we would accuse them of being biased, and they would say, no, we're impartial. Then the moment that they leave mainstream media, whether it's Katie Couric or Jim Acosta, John Harwood, Dan Rather, Don Lemon, Paul Krugman, they come out, and you realize you guys were right all the time. These guys are chuckle buckets, left-wing chuckle buckets. That's the scientific term. Mm-hmm.
4: I feel like that's too kind a word.
0: Yeah, yeah.
4: A chuckle bucket sounds like a good time.
0: Yeah. It's a bucket for my chuckles.
4: Like, oh, he's a chuckle bucket. I'm like, I'll have a beer with him.
0: Yeah.
3: Mm-hmm. People tell me I look like a chuckle bucket.
4: As you pointed out, Greg, what is demagification?
0: Yeah.
4: Right? He says he wants to prevent people who supported Trump from gaining power. The only way we can do that in this country would be if people don't vote for them, because mm-hmm. we have elections in this country. And if that's what he wants, ironically, I don't know how he doesn't realize it, but apparently he still doesn't realize it. I guess maybe it's not shocking for him, given, as many people pointed out, all the stuff he's been wrong about. The way that Trump and Trump-backed candidates have won so many elections mm-hmm. is specifically this stuff. Mm-hmm. This is the kind of stuff that motivates people. By saying that people who voted for him are Nazis, people say, well, I'm not a Nazi, and that drives them to further support this point of view.
0: Right.
4: So not only is, I mean, it's, I would say the kindest way to say it is it's ridiculous, mm-hmm. but also what is he suggesting? You could say he's implying some things that are a little worse than ridiculous.
0: Yeah.
4: But again, he is just getting in his own way. All language like this does is make Trump supporters support Trump more than they did before they heard him say that.
0: Yes, exactly. You know,
4: see? There you go.
0: Heather, you are an expert in economics. Diagnose Krugman for us. You must have been reading it for years.
6: Without a PhD, I don't have one. I believe I understand economics a little more than Krugman. Mm. And if I'm wrong, I'll say I'm wrong. But I got to tell you, in 2016, he was saying, oh, the stock market is going to go to, you know what, in a handbasket. I won't use that language.
0: Oh, good for you.
6: On the show. But in 2018, 2019, NASDAQ hit all-time highs before COVID. And then, hello, recently hitting all-time highs across the board again. Then he blamed Trump's tariffs in 2016 and again in the second term, saying that the economy is going to collapse. It hasn't collapsed. The internet is still around. I don't understand how he can still be employed. Like, if I'm wrong, eventually, I'm going to be fired. If you're wrong that many times, it tells me that the New York Times, oh, my God, you're dying.
0: I just drank some water and I went down the rope.
6: It must be Paul Krugman. Continue. Like, he put something in your cup, maybe, because they don't just hate Trump. He hates everyone. They hate everyone who voted for Trump.
0: Yes.
6: I missed
0: everything she said. But I guess my point being is that you can be wrong as long as you're there, because it's like media welfare. They just keep you on, and then when they kick you out, you're no longer protected.
6: Well, someone is believing it.
0: Yeah.
6: Someone's believing this.
0: Well, not us, that's for sure. All right. You know when the little water goes down the wrong part of the throat? That's what just happened. Shouldn't drink water while Heather's talking. Learned a lesson. All right, up next, tennis goes woke. My eyes are watering.
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I know. I know. All right, all right, all right, all right. Put your tops back on. 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So, Jill.

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0: Hey, this is Freddie Coleman from Freddie and Harry. 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
2: A story in five words.
3: Woke tennis tournament finds player. Heather, this is an interesting story. Oh. I don't know where I stand on this, so I'm going to talk to you about it. The French Open slapped Paraguayan. Is that how you say it?
4: I'm not sure.
3: Who cares? Tennis player Adolfo Daniel Vallejo. Yes, that Adolfo Daniel Vallejo. With a $65,000 fine for saying stuff that they thought was sexist toward the female umpire. Adolfo blamed her for poor crowd control and said that matches of that intensity have to be officiated by a man.
4: Oh.
3: Because it's difficult for a woman to do, like severe disciplinary and crowd control. You were saying in the green room that you agree.
4: Well, I didn't see it, but this should be on that episode. A sexist would say.
3: Yes.
4: You didn't lead with that. So anyways, I didn't see it, but I understand, again, haven't seen it yet, but when a man says something negative about a woman, it's like a national crisis, a national emergency. But if like Kat or I say something negative about you men, it's like, oh, women's empowerment. Maybe she didn't do a good job. I'm not sure. It is very common though for players when things don't go their way to like blame the referee,
3: I think,
4: across all sports. But in this case, I mean, a $65,000 fine, I believe, was about half. He lost, and I think that was like about half. You shouldn't punish, like, the thought police. Yes, he said something that was maybe not nice, but he didn't do anything.
3: No.
4: I'm okay with it.
3: I love your
4: not
3: analysis.
4: Supportive, so but true. Okay.
3: I make fun of Kat, I get in trouble. Kat makes fun of me, you applaud her.
4: Mm-hmm. Right. Right.
5: When have you ever gotten in trouble for me? I was thinking if we had this rule on this show, mm-hmm, where you were fined $65,000 every time you said

0: something about a woman, you would be living in a rental in no time.
1: That hurts my feelings. But no one's going to find her for that.
0: I'm sure it does.
1: Do you think there's a little bit, like his fault, a little tennis pun, which I'm sure you don't love.
2: Oh, wow.
1: But anyway, I forgot what I was going to ask. Oh, his fault was that he was a little bit more honest than he should have been.
0: I think he was frustrated and he was being immature.
1: Mm.
0: I think it's immature. I think that's sore loser behavior. I think that's immaturity. And anybody who thinks a woman can't control a crowd has never heard me yell. Although to be fair, they may think it's a man.
1: Yes. Yes, when I hear you yell, I think, yes. You know what though, Nick? Okay, this reminds me of, and I'm not saying this is the same thing, but you know when you see tons of videos of female police officers? And they're having a heck of a time trying to control. They need like five of them to control like one guy. Is it a criticism that it's not a woman's fault? It's just maybe not a skill that they have. I don't know.
3: Yeah, and he might be a sore loser, or he could be incredibly based.
1: Yeah. Yes.
3: But maybe she wasn't controlling the crowd.
1: Yeah.
3: Maybe he was getting in his head. Maybe the ref was in cahoots with the other player.
1: Well, that's what he thinks. But he probably maybe he shouldn't have mentioned that she was a chick.
3: Yeah.
1: He probably could have just criticized her and said, like...
3: He could have left that part out there.
1: Yeah,
3: but
1: yeah.
3: But maybe that was just, like, the last jab.
1: Yeah, he was just mad. Also, he's from Paraguay. I mean, they're not like us. There's no woke in Paraguay, right? What about you, Jamie?
4: I prefer a woman to tell me whether I'm in or out. Greg, I have a theory. By the way, it's mostly out. I have a theory. Do you know he lost this match to a 17-year-old child?
1: Yes, that's right.
4: So I think he was trying to distract the conversation from the fact that he lost to this 17-year-old, and now we're all talking about this. You want the referee to be a man? How about your next opponent's a man, dude?
0: That's good.
4: Because you know me, I'm a big feminist, you know?
1: You are.
4: I am. That's why I became a comedian, so every woman I date will always make more money than me.
1: Did that before you were married, did the women pick up the check?
4: Yeah, they would often, often they would leave before dinner was over.
1: All right. Well, I guess we'll end on that. Up next, Dems.
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3: Yeah, Smithsonian Women's Bill gets trans. All right, Nick, this is a really interesting story. The House recently rejected a bill to build a Smithsonian American Women's History Museum on the National Mall. Doesn't it sound beautiful? Because Republicans, they rejected it because the Republicans changed the bill to limit exhibits to biological women only. And they decided no portrayal of biological males as females. So that's why the House rejected it, because they wanted to include men who claim to be women. So once again, we can't have nice things because we can't please everybody. What say you, young man?
4: Well, if they're talking about history, I don't know what kind of things trans have done in like the history of things as far as like 50 years back. So if it's going to be in a museum, most of that stuff would be out anyways.
3: Yeah, that's true.
4: So I don't know why they're trying to bring it back in.
3: Mm-hmm.
4: Or why to even include that when it's about woman, not trans woman.
3: But why does this stuff have, it's just a women's museum. Why can't women just have their own museum?
4: I think a lot of people wonder why they can't. And it's because they're like literally very stupid on that side.
3: Mm-hmm.
4: Like actually.
3: Yeah, I think politicians will inject any kind of idiocy into it. Kat, what would you see inside a woman's museum? Like, what would be the entire, you have like 5 or 6 wings in the woman's museum. What do you see in the museum? I'm walking into the woman's museum. Oh, there is the...
5: Harriet Tubman. Got him. No, this is just, you know, you ever like see a headline, you're just like, and that is how I feel about it. Because just being a woman, a biological woman, means that there are certain struggles, both physically and socially, that you have that other people don't have. That doesn't mean that trans people don't have struggles. It just means that
3: get your own museum. Get your own museum.
5: So I think, somewhere along the line, it got twisted that having spaces for specific people or specific conversations is somehow excluding other people, but it doesn't, that's just completely made up. It just means that those conversations might not be about you. And if every single conversation has to be about every single thing and for every single person, then you're not really going to be talking about real stuff anymore.
3: I was thinking about this. I was like going, you know, they have the gay man's chorus. What if I decided I wanted to be in the gay man's chorus?
5: Well, I think you qualify.
3: Oh. See, you're applauding it. That was a trick. That was a trick.
5: That was so easy. If I didn't do that, I would not belong here.
3: Yes. Jamie, have you thought about what a woman's museum would look like when you walk in? You'd walk in and you would instantly be rejected.
6: Yeah, I was literally just thinking, based on my experience, they'd be like, no thanks.
3: It would be, but by the way, an entire wing of common rejections from women.
6: Yeah.
3: Men would love to walk in. This is what, like, you bring like high school kids in to see, this is what you're going to hear all your life.
6: I feel like I could get a bunch of my work up there.
3: Yes.
6: But you're right. I think you made the greatest point, which is like, just get another museum. This is for women. And you shouldn't even have to say this. Really? You could put one right next to it. You could call it like the Woman-ish Museum.
3: Mm-hmm.
6: You know? Or you could call it the Almond Joy Museum. You could be like, this one has nuts, that one doesn't. And yesterday, me and my wife were walking around Manhattan. You know, there's a sex museum here in Manhattan.
3: Right.
6: I don't get offended. I don't have sex, but I went there. And that's for them. That's for them. I could have a somebody stole a 20-pound dildo from the sex museum last year.
3: Really?
6: It's a true story. And they were trying to find the guy, and they couldn't. They're trying to catch him to arrest him. And my thought was, a 20-pound dildo, Let's just let this guy go. Do you know what I mean? There's nothing we can do to him that he's not already planning on doing to himself.
3: Yes. You don't want it back.
6: Yeah.
3: Heather Zumarraga. No. I picture a women's museum.
0: I bet you do.
3: You walk in and there's an entire wing devoted to motherhood. The unsung labor of the mother. Without mothers, we would have nothing at all. We would not even be here were it not for the mother and her glorious uterus.
6: So true.
0: But that's a good point. Why the trans shouldn't, not that they shouldn't go there, they can go there, but define a woman. Define it. You're saying motherhood. Men that want to be women, okay, fine. You still can't have babies.
3: Yeah.
0: You know? Right. Yeah. You can't have babies. So at the end of the day, it's not about being inclusive or exclusive. It's about Democrats still have a problem defining what a woman is. Start with motherhood.
3: Yeah. You know, that makes me think, what is a men's museum?
6: Mm.
3: Can you imagine walking into a men's museum?
6: But would you even be able to have a men's museum? Mm. Or would that be sexist?
3: It would be.
7: I think
3: be.
7: It's just called the museum.
6: Oh, that's right.
3: Wait a minute. No. Men don't go to museums. I've been to museums. There are no men there. There are no men. They're just little old women.
7: It is every. Oh, it's like, ooh, statue of a penis, painting of a penis. What are you talking about? I went to the Louvre this
3: year. That's not a museum. That's Larry Kudlow's house. Do you imagine, like, one of those really extra-sensory museums for men that you have a scratch and sniff and...
0: That's what he went to,
3: yeah.
0: The sex museum.
3: Sex museum.
4: Sounds like you know a lot about museums.
3: I've been kicked out of a few museums. All right, we must move on. Coming up, 60-minute loser melts down.
8: This is a Fox News alert. I'm Sue Guzman. Ballot counting underway in six states where primaries were held Tuesday, including California. Congresswoman Ashley Hinton has won the Republican nomination for Senate in Iowa, slamming her opponent, Democratic State Representative Josh Turek.
9: He would mean more taxes, fewer jobs, higher prices, less certainty.
8: Senate seat currently held by Republican Joni Ernst, who's retiring. Trump-backed Republican Randy Feenstra lost a five-way Iowa race for governor. In New Mexico, Democrat Deb Haaland and Republican Gregory Hull won Tuesday's New Mexico primary and advanced to the November election. And in New Jersey, incumbent Democrat Senator Cory Booker will face Justin Murphy, who won the New Jersey Republican Senate primary. 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
1: Time's up for 60 Minutes. Kat, you remember CBS hired Barry Weiss to take over the news. And so they had this big meeting with 60 Minutes, all the staff. And it was this, they introduced the new producer, this guy Nick Bilton. And Scott Pelley throws a huge tantrum accusing Weiss of murdering 60 Minutes and told Bilton he'll never, told their boss, you will never be welcome here. You don't get to choose the stories. Could you imagine doing that here? Who the hell do they think they are? Isn't that crazy?
2: Yeah, I don't know anyone who ever has a tantrum at work.
1: Yeah, but wait. Anyway.
2: I don't know where this whole narrative came from that she's like super ultra MAGA.
1: Yes.
2: And that like CBS is a super ultra MAGA network now. You know what? And I'm going to say it, and believe it or not, you're going to agree with me. Mm-hmm. Brian Stelter said something that I agreed with today.
1: Really?
2: Which is that people who are saying this cannot possibly be watching CBS.
1: Mm-hmm.
2: And he's right. I know, I didn't read the rest of it. It was a long thing.
1: Yes.
2: But that is true. It's like, yeah, she's conservative on some stuff and liberal on other stuff.
1: Yeah.
2: It's like, now it's like that she's in charge. Everyone's like, CBS has gone full MAGA. Like, they talk like she was at January 6th or something like that.
1: They act like 60 Minutes is this like, oh, precious, don't take it from me. It's like, dude, it's part of the network and it's not the institution that you thought it was. Nick, you know what I think this is about? It's about you. Some kid from nowhere dresses sloppy, can barely grow a beard. You broke the biggest fraud story ever. And it wasn't 60 Minutes. It wasn't even on their radar. If somebody had pitched that story to them, they wouldn't have done it. And so now they look like idiots. Then, so CBS brings in these new people to oversee them, and it's like every

0: day is a new shot to the ego.
1: Exactly. It really is, actually. I think that's actually why, because they're starting to see, like, their viewership, like, they're losing all their viewership, and now they're actually having to do stuff.
2: Mm-hmm.
1: Like, seriously, they actually have to do stuff because, like, I was just watching them with the hospice fraud. They only had to cover that because I exposed the Minnesota fraud.
0: Right, they did it after you did it.
1: And so they knew about that for so many years, I'm sure, but it doesn't make their side look good. Mm-hmm. And now they're trying to have, like, fair reporting, and now they're freaking out.
0: Yeah, how dare these new people come in and tell us not to be the way they were. They were something special, Jamie, when we were kids. Do you remember watching 60 Minutes as a child?
3: Absolutely.
0: In the foster home?
3: I thought it went off the air when we were kids.
0: Yeah.
3: Honest to God, it was like we would all, but it was because there were very few options. It was three television channels.
0: Yes.
3: Remember, that was it, and we had to watch it. I mean, like, options are a big part of it. I remember I was happily married till my wife met those guys at work. You know, there were other options. And didn't they hire her to shake things up because they weren't, like, smashing number one? Like,
0: right.
3: Isn't that part of why you hire a new guard? And some hurtful things were said. They were like, you're not qualified. You know, you're not the person for this job, which I've been told during sex. And it's hurtful. And you know that clicking, that ticking clock?
0: Yes.
3: Minutes? That's now counting on to who gets fired next, because you're right. Like, you have to, if you, you, the boss is the boss.
0: Yeah.
3: The boss got the job as the boss, and you might not like things they say, but you have to sort of go along with it because they were hired for a reason. Say they say something about your relationship with your kids or your ex-wife, you have to smile and go home and cry.
0: Yeah. Exactly.
3: That's what you're supposed to do.
0: I count on that. You know, Heather, Michael Schellenberger, great reporter as well. He did this huge piece where he went through the litany of serious inaccuracies. Like, a lot of people don't remember the Hunter laptop thing. I can't remember her name. The older lady, Leslie Stahl, basically said it didn't exist.
4: Yeah.
0: Then they were all about Russiagate. They were all about the COVID hysteria, trans, immigration. This idea that they're prestigious, they have to earn that back, I think.
4: Well, yeah, they have to earn that back. But I also think it's drifted far from being investigative journalism, Nick, which you have done so well. I just found out, by the way, like, he has bodyguards that have to follow him around because he's done such a great job of investigative journalism. So they want to get back to their roots.
0: Do you have bodyguards?
4: Yeah.
0: Wow. How many do you have?
1: That's for me to know. And hopefully you find out.
0: I was just asking for a friend.
4: Yeah, I just think it's interesting. The story shouldn't be about Scott Pelley exploding. It's about they're finally having these internal debates that people, viewers of the media, have been having the civil war for years. Can you trust the media? Is there a bias? Are they too liberal? Are they too conservative? We should just let the journalists run with what's best for the American people at the end of the day.
0: But, you know, you raised a really good point when you asked about his bodyguards. So many journalists like to pretend that they're dangerous. Oh, I'm going to go out. Nobody cares that you have bodyguards, and all you're doing is journalism.
1: That's, yeah.
0: You're actually breaking
4: telling
0: news.
4: Truth.
0: And for that reason, and why do you have to have bodyguards? Who's threatening you? It's not the right. It's not militias. It's not white supremacists. It's liberal radicals.
1: No, it really is.
0: Insane.
1: It actually sucks. Like, it's not very fun to have to travel with security or just, like, to have to, like, be strategic where you go. Mm-hmm. But I want to go back to what they were saying, because on 60 Minutes, like, the reason they're so upset is because if they actually look into some of the stuff that they should investigate, they're going to realize that 90% of that comes from their side that they support. And so for them to actually investigate something, they'd actually have to investigate their own party.
0: Yes.
1: Because that's where all the, for instance, that's where all the fraud's at.
0: Yeah.
1: Like, that's where all the deep, bad fraud is.
0: Yeah, and that is why you have security.
1: Yeah.
0: Something you'll never have to worry about, Jamie. Nobody wants to kill you. I think they believe punishment enough is you staying alive.
3: Yeah, I had to hire a guy to get people to come near me. He brings them over.
0: You have the opposite of a restraining order. That's funny. Up next.
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1: Five more words.
2: Half of grads regret college. I'm going to go to you, Nick, because you're the youngest. A recent survey found that 52% of workers regret getting their college degrees, with most grads blaming financial pain as the reason. Did you go to college?
3: Just 2 years.
2: Two years?
3: I didn't really get the chance to finish.
2: Really? Where did you go for 2 years?
3: Went to a small school called Weber State, actually.
2: Wow.
3: I never went on campus, actually. That's how stupid college was, because I actually never had to go on campus. I actually never even had to buy a book, because it was that easy.
2: Wow. Do you ever think about going back to college? Do you feel like you have missed out on an experience?
3: After everything I've seen in this world, I think that's like the last place I want to go.
2: Wow. What would you tell young men and women who are contemplating that? What would you tell them?
3: Try to do everything you can do to not go to college.
2: Enlist in the Foreign Legion. Jamie, you went to college, didn't you, somewhere?
4: Yeah, Greg, I'm going to be honest with you. I've never felt less successful than sitting next to 24-year-old Nick Shirley. Everyone's cheering. He's got a bodyguard. I did go to college. Super quick story. That's not that funny, and I apologize. But, like, I don't regret going to college, even though I didn't use my math degree.
2: Yeah.
4: I think it was worth the experience. But I almost went to law school. And that's a much deeper hole that you're in once you commit. Like, I went to law school for 1 week, and I remember, like, realizing I'd owe, like, $300,000 for the once I signed up. And I started doing comedy.
2: Yes.
4: I knew if I did law school, I'd like, I don't know if I'll ever be able to do it because I got to pay this back, got to be a lawyer. And I went home and I had already moved into college and my dad was on the couch and he was like reading the newspaper. And I said, Dad, I don't know what to do. I don't think I should go to law school. I'm thinking about trying to be a comedian. And my dad actually said, let's go get your stuff from college. I think it's important you try that for a year. And only looking back, am I like, wow, that is parenting.
2: God, every parent's nightmare. Yeah, I don't know whether to go to college or become a comedian.
5: But if you don't know, you shouldn't go.
2: Yeah.
5: Right? That's the thing. If there's a reason for college, like, oh, I know I want to be this, and therefore I'm going to go to college for this. But there was, when I was growing up, it was, you got to go to college.
2: Yeah.
5: You have to go to college, you go to college, and once you're there, you figure it out. And then a lot of people wind up with a lot of debt that they have no way of paying back just because they didn't even really know why they did it other than they were told they were supposed to do it.
2: But those two things don't have to be married together. For example, I went to college without knowing what the hell I wanted to do, but I went to a cheap college.
5: Well, now right. It's just, mm-hmm. The cost has been so inflated at this point.
2: Yeah, but aren't there are plenty of cheap colleges,
6: I mean, there are still.

0: online schools. I mean, some people.
1: I mean, real schools, Heather.
0: No, I went to City University Baruch here in New York. It's, I think, still somewhat affordable, part of CUNY.
1: I almost applied for that on a menu at Arby's.
0: Stop. It's a legit. No, you can get a legitimate degree without paying a lot of money. But to your point, kids, it's the first major financial decision they make in life. What is the ROI, return on investment? If you're going to pay $200K or $300K for a law degree, right, and earn $50K per year, that's not a great investment. I'm all for college, but don't ask for the government to bail you out at the expense of taxpayers like we did in the Biden administration. That's what I think is important.
1: All right. My advice, and it's my only advice now, learn AI as soon as possible. It is not that hard. It is actually really, really easy to do. I would say it's like learning to drive in the 1970s. Everybody needed a car. Everybody, you're going to need AI to get where you want to go, and you're going to be better than all the people that think it's. They're all going to be in the rearview mirror, and it's so easy. Don't go away. We'll be right back.
2: Hello, everyone. This is Ainsley Earhart. Thank you for joining me for the 52-episode podcast series, The Life of Jesus.
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6: I'm Gianna Gelosi with your Fox True Crime Minute. A Texas man who's facing a capital murder charge in connection with the death of his pregnant wife has fled the country. On May 4th, the attorney for Lee Mongerson Gilley says his client cut off his ankle monitor before boarding a plane to Canada and then flew from Canada to Italy, where he was taken into custody by authorities. There, he allegedly told officials that he was seeking asylum because he was being wrongfully prosecuted and feared he would face the death penalty. The 39-year-old was charged with capital murder in 2025 in connection with the killing of his pregnant wife, Christina Bauer Gilley, on October 7, 2024. Gilley initially told police that she died of an overdose and he attempted to perform CPR. An autopsy suggested otherwise. She had trauma to her neck and face more consistent with strangulation. Gilley was arrested in 2024, released on $1 million bail, and required to wear that ankle monitor. In 2025, prosecutors say he spoke with a woman about a plan to flee to Mexico. There's more on this story at foxnews.com or subscribe.
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8: This is a Fox News alert. Early results coming in. I'm Sue Guzman, Fox News. Ballot counting continuing in California, one of six states holding primaries Tuesday. Early results showing a tight race for governor, where Steve Hilton, Xavier Becerra, and Tom Steyer are leading a crowded field of candidates, according to the Associated Press. Republican Spencer Pratt hoping to unseat incumbent Karen Bass, who we are learning now has just been declared the winner in the race for Los Angeles mayor. That is according to the Associated Press. So he has officially been eliminated. And Democrat Josh Turek and GOP's Ashley Hinson are going to compete for a pivotal U.S. Senate seat in Iowa. Hinson addressed her supporters after her victory on Tuesday night.
9: Full speed, no hesitation, no holding back. But it has been such an honor.

0: to visit with supporters of all 99 counties in this state. I can tell you, guess what? I have been to all of them.
1: And Deb Haaland has won the Democratic nomination for the New Mexico governor and will be facing Republican former Mayor Greg Hull come November. The Supreme Court is going to allow Alabama to use a congressional map favoring Republicans in this year's elections. It is blocking a lower court ruling that said the redistricting plan discriminates against black people. Other stories, a prediction market reporting U.S. Representative George Santos to federal prosecutors after he boasted he'd be going to President Donald Trump's State of the Union address and then bet against his own attendance. That's according to a person familiar with that investigation. The prediction marketplace Kalshi detected trades made by Santos ahead of that February 24th speech. Santos says he would attend a speech but did not show up. Of course, he was sentenced to prison for fraud and identity theft in 2024.
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1: Repeating our top story, Los Angeles Mayor Karen Bass has advanced to the November runoff in a bid for re-election. We'll have the latest coming up. The United States launching new airstrikes against Iran, claiming they are in self-defense.
6: U.S. Central Command says Iran launched several ballistic missiles toward regional neighbors. However, all failed to hit their intended targets, explaining two Iranian missiles fired at Kuwait fell short or broke apart en route, and three missiles launched at Bahrain were immediately intercepted. U.S. forces also shot down three one-way attack drones launched by Iran toward civilian mariners that were rightfully transitioning regional waters. The agency goes on to say it conducted self-defense strikes on an Iranian military ground control station on Kashim Island, noting no U.S. personnel were harmed and forces remain vigilant and ready to defend against unwarranted Iranian aggression during the ongoing ceasefire. Kristen Goodwin, Fox News.
1: Former congressman facing some new trouble.
7: The prediction market Kalshi has referred former New York Congressman George Santos to federal prosecutors with the Department of Justice after suspicious activity concerning his potential attendance at President Trump's State of the Union speech last February. Santos had repeatedly stated his intention to attend, and Kalshi placed the odds of him doing so at 75%. Santos then bet against his own attendance, claiming shortly into the speech he experienced air travel problems. He was expelled by Congress in 2023, then pleaded guilty to fraud and identity theft charges in 2024, but his 7-year prison sentence was commuted by President Trump after just 84 days. Kevin Uretsky, Fox News.
1: Acting Attorney General Todd Blanche announcing that the $1.8 billion fund meant to compensate political allies of President Trump targeted in political prosecutions is not moving forward. The announcement coming during a hearing on Capitol Hill where he announced plans were officially off the table. I'm Sue Guzman. This is Fox News.
8: Good evening, everyone. I'm Laura Ingram. This is the Ingram Angle from Washington tonight. Voters across the country are at the polls for a massive slate of primaries. Iowa, Montana, New Jersey, New Mexico, South Dakota, and California. The first group of polls will be closing in an hour, but the real drama will be later tonight on the West Coast. There's an all-out battle for California. Governorship there is super important, and Democrats are looking over their shoulders in a state they've dominated for nearly two decades. Republican Steve Hilton is turning what they expected to be an easy win into a real contest. And for L.A., the mayor's race, 14 are on the ballot, but it's a three-way race among incumbents Mayor Karen Bass, Councilwoman Neethi Raman, and newcomer Spencer Pratt. Pratt has tapped into the frustration of residents and business owners who want the city cleaned up and the crime over. Fox Business correspondent

0: Kelly Tiberi is on the streets of LA with more. Kelly.
1: Laura, working down here in downtown is not for the weak. We went up and down the streets of downtown LA ahead of Election Day, talking to business owners about how they feel ignored. One person that I spoke to told me that someone came in and took one of the glass pipes they were selling, smashed it into their head, leaving a 3-inch scar. Now, I want to show you one of these scooters that people ride around the streets of LA. Someone took it, threw it into the glass of a business, smashing the windows, also making the people who work here scared to even come in, stealing about $30,000 in the process. Now I want to take you over to Edwin Padula's store, natural wine and beer store called Weird Beers here. He gives out free coffee to the customers, but also you'll notice there is a wooden door here. He doesn't want to replace the door for fear that the glass will just be smashed again. While this was once a vibrant atmosphere, he says it's very depressing now. He says not only does he not even want to watch the surveillance footage, Laura, he didn't even want to send it to the police because he says there's simply no point. While there has been a small reduction in citywide homelessness down and violence as well under Mayor Karen Bass, the business owners here tell me that the feeling of safety is not enough still at this point. Now, something else that we learned from another business owner who didn't want to go on camera is that they were held at gunpoint just weeks ago. As he crouched down just blocks from here to grab something from the floor, a thief came up, held a gun to his temple, and demanded that they give him over his change. They snatched it right off his neck. Now, even as we've waited to speak to you today, Laura, people could be seen right across the street from us using different drugs. And most recently, with the video that we're showing you, they're using balloons and either helium or nitrous to get high here on the streets. We asked Padula in the business here where they're selling beer if the candidates for mayor have come to spoke to him or his neighbors. And he says the three front runners, Bass, Rahman, and Pratt, none of them have been to this street to talk about what they can do to fix the situation. Laura, back to you.
0: Kelly, thanks so much. Not exactly the California of the Beach Boys era. Here with more insight, former Speaker of the House, Kevin McCarthy. Mr. Speaker, this has been a wild race to watch. Earlier today on MS Now, someone you know well, who managed Obama's 2012 campaign, said Jim Messina, said Spencer Pratt's ads have been the best, among the best he's ever seen in any race that he's ever observed and been involved with. Could that make a difference, tapping into the frustration of the voters out there?
2: Can it? The answer is yes, it can, but it is. I was with prominent Democrats, ones that created Karen Bass the other day when I was in LA. They were showing me Pratt's ads. These are people who were in the industry, and they were bragging how good they are. And the thing is, he's disciplined. He's sticking to three main items: homelessness, the parks, the crime. And he has passion and his why. His house burnt down. He can't build it back. He can't take his kids to the park. He literally takes videos of Karen Bass saying she cleaned this park up, and he goes shows it today with all the drugs sitting there. I mean, he is tapped into something. I expect him to be in first or second.
0: The reason I like him and what he's done, so many Republicans have the talking points without the passion, or they have the passion, but they don't have the substance. He actually has both, and he's lived this experience as someone who lost his house. He loves, this is a love letter to California. This is no fun running for governor as a
2: Republican.
0: Southern
2: California. He went to USC.
0: Right.
2: He married his family. This is what he believes. He knew what LA used to be, what Southern California
0: used to be. You know what LA used to be.
2: Yes.
0: I know. I lived there in the 90s. It was amazing.
2: If you were just there 13 years ago, it was so different than it is today. And you feel like you know so many friends that have left. The thing is, too, he doesn't hire a consultant. He doesn't take a focus
0: end
2: group.
0: End of the consultancy class, if you ask
2: exactly
0: me.
2: Exactly what he thinks.
0: You know, so Shakespeare said, kill all the lawyers. I say fire all the consultants. All right, Bass has the Hollywood elite. No surprise there, former Mr. Speaker, trying to prop her up. Watch.
3: I think people have unrealistic expectations about what powers the mayor has and does not. So you're being blamed single-handedly for the homeless crisis.
4: Many of these problems have existed for decades, and we have absolutely made headway. But have I solved 30-year-old problems? No.
3: And you need another term to do that.
4: Exactly.
0: Kevin.
2: This is the campaign of old. That actually hurts Karen Bass.
0: Terrible for her.
2: It is the dumbest thing you can do.
0: Don't look at me.
2: Yeah.
0: The other guys did it.
2: Pratt goes to every part of the city, the communities that you wouldn't think he could be in, and he's being cheered because it doesn't matter where you come from. You want your street safe, you want your kids safe, and you want to not have home. And he doesn't say, oh, I'm going to build a house for a homeless. I'm going to move the drug addicted out of here.
0: They're out. You know what also I like about what he's done, and I think what Hilton is trying to address, he's really taking it away from partisan politics.
2: Yes.
0: And just say, we want to run stuff. We want to run this well. And I think from, you see Chicago, New York, St. Louis, Oakland, L.A., they don't know how to run things. They can't run the public schools.
2: It's a referendum on the mismanagement. That's exact. He's not partisan. He's not, oh, I'm MAGA. I'm with it. No, I just want a city that works. I want to be able to build a new house. I want to have water to be able to fight the fires. I want to make sure we don't have the fires. It's common sense. And what's very good with, look, I just did Bill Maher the other day, and Bill Maher had him on. He said, I was very impressed with him that he simply said he was going to do these three things. He wasn't worried about
0: Simple.
2: Other things. I'm going to make it, and I'm going to make this happen.
0: Now, California Democrats are not thrilled in many ways about their options for governor. Watch.
5: A big problem with this field is that Democratic voters in this state have been pretty unenthused about the choices, and they've been holding on to their ballots until the last few days. They're starting to come in, but up until a couple days ago, this electorate looked whiter, Republican, more independent. Now Democrats are kind of closing the gap.
0: That was interesting. Not what I expected.
2: Now, I've talked to a few of the candidates here. All the ballots, because in California, Gavin has changed it all. He mails everybody a ballot. They weren't coming in because people weren't making up their minds. No one's running away with this race. I'm a little worried. I want to make sure a Republican gets to the runoff. So in my belief...
0: Should Bianco have dropped out?
2: He should have.
0: I mean, I said this
2: President
0: like a month
2: Trump
0: and a half
2: endorsed
0: ago.
2: Hilton. Let's vote
0: for him. Like, it's so obvious. And I'm nothing against him. I think he really tried. And he's a really cool person. He really worked hard. But this is like, again, common sense.
2: If you care about the state and you care about the party, you got to ask
0: frustrating.
2: Stiers has spent more than $200 million.
0: Yeah.
2: I mean, it's crazy.
0: Who spent more, Cornyn or Cornyn's people or
2: I think
0: or Steyer?
2: Steyer. And Steyer's all personal.
0: It.
2: Yeah,
0: it's all his money, right?
2: Yeah.
0: It's not coming out of the other till. All right. We're not going to make predictions, but I want to say any Republican who runs for office, and you were one of them,
2: mm-hmm.
0: in that state and works his or her hardest, I salute them. It is not easy. You don't have the cash of the others.
2: No.
0: It's a giant state, and L.A. is a tough, tough place to run. I give big hats off to all the Republicans who are running this
2: Exactly. And if we win there, we can win everywhere. Remember, when we won the majority, I won five more seats in California against Nancy Pelosi. We've proven what we can do there. And they're hungry for this. The other thing that's so sad, like everything else the Democrats mismanage, they have mismanaged the election. So what's going to happen here... They can't count the votes. We won't know for days who's going to come in. It's the most frustrating thing you've ever seen in California. Florida could count them all in a couple hours. It'll take
0: them.
2: Us a week.
0: No.
2: You white.
0: Mr. Speaker, they don't want to count the votes. They can. They don't want to.
2: Yes.
0: Great to see you.
2: Great
0: I missed
2: to see you.
0: Come back soon. All right. The allegations keep piling up. The questions keep growing. But for Chuck Schumer, there's apparently only one question that matters. Can Graham Plattner help Democrats take back the Senate?
6: I met with Graham Plattner today. We're going to beat Susan Collins and take back the Senate.
7: You have not said if you're still endorsing Graham Plattner. Are you still supporting Graham Plattner?
6: As I said, I endorsed Graham Plattner. We're going to beat Susan Collins and take back the Senate.
0: Plattner spent the day in Washington rallying Dem support. But as reporters pressed him about the growing controversy surrounding his campaign, they seemed a lot more comfortable talking about politics than answering questions about Plattner himself.
8: I'm very confident we are going to win Maine.
9: You have full confidence in Plattner.
8: I have confidence that we are going to win Maine, and I have no doubt.
10: Do you believe that his electability is
11: Do you think he's telling the truth, Senator?
8: I have faith we're going to win Maine.
0: Yeah, translation, they punted. So at this point, the Democrats, they're not pretending to answer questions. Bernie Sanders was asked about Plattner. His answer, billionaires.
12: Look, all I can tell you is that the wealthiest people in this country have now reserved close to $100 million in TV ads in a small state like Maine. So what are the billionaires worried about? Why are they spending so much money trying to defeat this guy? And the answer is that he's going to stand up to the oligarchs.
0: Yeah, the oligarchy. I'm sorry. I laugh every time I hear that. Here to discuss, Reince Priebus, Fox News political analyst, former RNC chair, and former White House chief of staff under President Trump. Reince, it's great to see you.
10: Great to be here.
0: Plattner, the questions about his backstory, his life story. We salute everybody, of course, who served in uniform in this country. Hats off for that. But this entire buildup about him, forget the sexual text messaging on the platform that's devoted to mostly young people. That's weird and that's freaky. But his,
10: no
0: whole,
10: discretion.
0: His whole aura seems to be contrived.
10: Maybe. I mean, maybe it's who he really is, right? I mean, this is a clown car.
0: No, the masculine aura.
10: Oh, yeah.
0: The masculine
10: that,
0: aura.
10: Of course.
0: And now that's not masculine.
10: This is, I mean, a clown car of controversies, and there's always one more. And here's the thing with this politically. You know this is the beginning. This isn't the end. This isn't going to get better for Democrats. You know, he wanted the campaign to be about the future, but his search history made it about his past. So the one gift here is for Susan Collins is that when you run for office, the one thing you want is you want a clear contrast. And there couldn't be a bigger, you know, more clear contrast between these two. So watch Bernie Sanders, watch Ro Khanna, watch Elizabeth Warren. If they turn on him, it could
0: they're
10: be,
0: not going to turn on him. They're not going to.
10: It depends how bad this gets.
0: They are not going to turn on him. I think it's too late for the Maine governor. I know she says her name's still on the ballot, but she suspended her campaign. Explain to the viewers, what does it usually mean when someone says they suspend their campaign? They're getting out, but they want to hold on to their campaign.
10: It means you're getting out. But look, there's two ways this can go. I mean, he's not going to drop out before next week, okay? But if I'm right, and there are a lot worse things coming.
0: Or the people he was texting
10: with come
0: forward, right?
10: This is very simple. He can drop out after the primary, but before, I think, July 13th, and the state party can replace him as a candidate. They can bring in someone like Jared Golden in or something like that. I'm not suggesting it's going to happen, but look, the Democrats are in a place where the Plattner issue, you got the Tallarico issue, you have, you know, these are the types of candidates that can define a party and a midterm when the Republicans are looking for some help.
0: But look at the lieutenant governor of Virginia. He said he wanted to watch his opponent's kids die and get murdered. He'd be happy to watch them get murdered. And he was elected.
10: Well,
0: the party stood by him.
10: He was elected because he was the lieutenant governor in a governor's race that where she won by a bazillion points.
0: Yeah.
10: I mean, but look, they are defending the indefensible. They know it. And they're worried about what drag he's going to have on the entire country.
0: Yeah, they're protecting women. It's all about protecting women and young people.
10: Yes.
0: Ryan, it's always great to see you.
10: All right, nice to see you, too.
0: It's been too long. All right, coming up, another day, another awkward stop on the doctor.
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1: Caroline Leavitt's maternity leave has created an unexpected opportunity. Cabinet members getting side hustles. Today, it was CMS Administrator Dr. Mehmet Oz. He got a crack at the podium, and he wasn't shy about grading the competition.
2: I think Scott Bessent's dry humor is fabulous. Marco is just an earnestly funny person. We can tell all kinds of stories about Marco's entertaining commentary. I think JD was spectacular. You know, he's just very on his game, understands the issues, and he understands the American people.
1: And when reporters tried to grill him on why the president gets so many checkups, Dr. Oz had this prescription.
3: If the president's in such perfect health, why does he keep going back in for checkups?
2: I think he likes the results. He does really well. He aces the test every single day.
1: He became pretty comfortable in the briefing room. And also there was some news that could actually save Americans real money.
2: I've got an announcement that today we are adding 160 more drugs to this site. Now, the site already has 700 or so, or 600 or so drugs, so it's going to take it over 750 total. It means that 4 out of 5 medications that are picked up by Americans now have the opportunity to double check that the price they're getting in that drugstore, wherever they're buying it from.
1: So this is real savings. As people yammer on about this or that controversy, real people are saving real money. So, it's back to common sense, and frankly, it's just what the doctor ordered. And that's not the only doctor talk we're featuring tonight.
4: The doctors told me he was fine. I'm not a doctor. I mean, I am a doctor.
5: Yes, you are, Dr. Biden.
1: Jill's book tour's only days old, but for Dems hoping to leave the Bidens in the dust, it seems like she's been hawking that book for years.
6: But does he believe to this day that he would have defeated Donald Trump in that election?
4: I believe he would have beat Donald Trump in that election.
1: She doesn't even believe it, right? You know, she doesn't. And of course, we all know her predictive powers are unimpeachable.
4: I went to bed assuming she would win the day after. I'm downstairs, you know, I taught, so I'm there early, I'm feeding Willow, and my phone rings like 5, 6 in the morning. Did you see the results? And just at that moment, I knew. And I ran into the bedroom, and I woke Joe up, and I'm like, Joe, why didn't you tell me this? Why didn't you wake me up?
1: Well, hello, because he probably went to bed at 7 p.m. Now, the cover-up of Joe Biden's cognitive decline, in all seriousness, is one of the biggest scandals of the modern age. For those 4 long years, we have no idea who made key decisions, although Jill may have let it slip.
4: Joe and Kamala, me, Doug, I thought we were a great team. We chose Kamala, or Joe chose Kamala to be VP.
1: Whoops. Here to discuss, Clay Travis, Fox News contributor and Outkick founder. Clay, I love that moment. I mean, she really should bring a stethoscope with her to all these appearances and just, she's pretending about Joe's cognitive decline. So why not just pretend to be a medical doctor at this point?
7: She's lying about Joe's cognitive decline, but every time I see a clip of her, I think she's also lying about that. Do you really believe that she didn't stay up to see whether Kamala Harris won or not? And she's claiming that she checked her phone the next morning. She's so busy teaching some random class that nobody cares about.

0: that she wasn't willing to stay up, like almost every single person watching us right now was, to see who the next president of the United States was going to be, when it was the vice president. I also think when she said Joe told her, chose her, we chose her. Remember, there were reports that Jill never liked Kamala, and there's a lot of frostiness still there because Kamala called Joe a racist. Before her campaign collapsed in 2020, everybody forgets about it. The only moment that anybody paid attention to Kamala Harris was when she told Joe Biden, I was that little girl on that bus, Joe, and basically called him a racist before her campaign collapsed. I don't think Jill Biden has forgotten. I think she wanted Trump to win. I think she hates Kamala more than she hates Trump.
1: Clay, I 100% agree with what you just said, because I think this book tour is vindictiveness. I think there is there is no doubt about it. She's going to drag this thing out for as long as any show will book her. I mean, she's going to be doing interviews with Farm Tools Weekly, okay? Anything to get her story out.
0: Laura,
1: that's going to humiliate the Democrats.
0: Who's clamoring for another Jill Biden book? Who wants to show up at this book signing? The whole thing is very strange, and it feels like she has not gotten over her anger that Joe was kicked to the curb, even though Trump would have smoked him, would have destroyed him in the 2024 election, would have won New Mexico, would have won Virginia, would have won New Jersey, heck, might have won New York. It would have been a Mondale Reagan-like landslide equivalent for 1984 in 2024 if her husband had stayed in.
1: Now, Clay, Jill also made this admission in her book. She said that, to this day, I still don't know what happened. Why wasn't he making any sense? It was inexplicable to me. The only other time he sounded like that was right after he'd have surgery. I wish I'd thought of asking for a blood test just so we'd know what was in his system. Joe, she's obviously talking about Joe in the debate. So she's saying he was drugged? Someone drugged him?
0: Yes.
1: What is she talking about?
0: That's 100% what she's saying. She's saying that somebody drugged him and that was the reason he was bad on June 27th when Donald Trump knocked him out. But yeah, that begs the question. Of course, if she actually went to real media, they would follow up with the quote that you just shared and say, wait a minute, what do you mean by this? And the answer would have to be somebody drugged him and that was why he went out and performed at such a poor level. Now, we watched, you watched, everybody out there watched. Joe Biden looked like he looked in many public events over the past couple of years. That's the reality. I don't think anybody drugged him. I think he was just slowly surfacing from dementia and decline overall. This wasn't some one-night fallacy or one-night issue. This is what she tried to cover up, and it sounds like she's still trying to make excuses for what happened.
1: Clay, it's great to see you, my friend. Thank you very much. And coming up, what every American should see about what happened in Glastonbury High School when two ROTC scholarship recipients.
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0: Now, to escape from his long, grueling days in the White House, Joe Biden and his family used to spend Thanksgivings in Nantucket. It's a quaint island of millionaires and billionaires off the Massachusetts coast. It's more Republican than Martha's Vineyard, which is nearby, but that's not saying much. The territory was settled in 1659, sold for 30 pounds sterling silver and two beaver hats. Now, eventually, it became the whaling capital of the world. Benjamin Franklin's mother was born and raised there. But during the Revolutionary War, the island claimed neutrality and refused to fight or pay any taxes, which led John Adams and other signers of the Declaration of Independence to look upon the place with suspicion. Well, those guys were on to something, because now for the nation's 250th birthday, the July 4th traditional reading of the Declaration of Independence there has been canceled by the island's Unitarian Universalist left-wing church. So this progressive house of worship explained its decision by expressing white guilt, griping about the Supreme Court's Voting Rights Act ruling, and trashing the founding documents as, quote, unfair and even violently applied to non-white people. Celebrating the 250th, they argue, only perpetuates harm, injustice, and anti-democratic process. Well, that's a grammatical mistake. Instead of reading, they want to continue an ongoing process to better understand their own whiteness. Now, as the angle has said many times before, these people simply hate the country, they hate our traditions, they hate our history, and they despise patriotic displays. And a little over 100 miles away, in my old hometown of Glastonbury, Connecticut, another controversy involving my alma mater, Glastonbury High School. Parents and residents there are up in arms, and the school has chosen not to recognize its ROTC scholarship students at its annual awards night. Instead, opting only to recognize students receiving scholarships from local businesses and other organizations, which is an obvious slight, but I guess it's been going on for years. Now, the school's feeling the heat. In a letter to parents, the school said, "We deeply appreciate and respect the dedication of our students who choose to serve in our country, serve our country through the military service. Our current practices have never been intended to diminish the significance of their decision to serve or their accomplishments of these graduates." Now, we're told that the students enlisting in the military or attending one of the service academies are recognized by their senior class in their current issues class. What is going on here? Jen Jennings is here to answer that question. She serves on the Glastonbury Board of Education, and she's running for the state Senate in Connecticut. Jen, Doug Foyle, who's the chair of the Glastonbury Board of Education, said that the students are recognized recognized at a board meeting, and says they will be recognized at graduation with no GPA requirements. So my question to you is, did this social media pressure and perhaps the fact that the angle was doing this story make them crack here?
1: Hi, Laura. Thanks for having me. Yes, to answer that question, the social media pressure absolutely applied pressure and is looking for corrective change by the district. To Chairman Foyle's point, they do honor and recognize at a Board of Education meeting the Naval Academy or West Point, the Academy appointments. Those are done before the 8 board members, superintendent, and families at a Board of Education meeting. However, the ROTC scholars are not recognized in a formal award ceremony in front of peers and family. The event that was referred to is the Scholastic Awards Program, and there's about 75 events that night 75 awards that are given that night, and they range from book awards by different colleges to all types of local scholarships and awards. But unfortunately, ROTC, and there's usually just a select handful of kids at best. This year, I believe we do have two that are ROTC honors, and unfortunately, they are honored off-site and not in front of their peers and families in the same recognition ceremony.
0: Jen, now they say we've done it this way for years, as if that's an explanation. But what is their rationale? And I just want to know, I loved my time at Glastonbury High School. You know, it was awesome. I had great teachers. There were a lot of liberals, but they were fair-minded. We had great debates. It was just an awesome education from beginning to end. I loved every minute of it. and I was a pretty top athlete, so it was a good time. I loved those 4 years. But what's happened to this small town? Like so many other small towns in New England, they've gone far left, even though a lot of the residents are not. So what's the rationale for segregating these ROTC scholarship recipients off to their own, you know, side event or the current issues class? Big deal.
1: So I'm so happy to hear that you loved your experience. I would agree. My own children have had a wonderful experience with Glastonbury. The teachers are fantastic. I do think you have a little of both sides. Unfortunately, some come through in the classroom more than others. The military recognition is something that's lacking, and us as a district, I think corrective action right now to be able to honor this group, whether you're enlisting, ROTC, or an academy appointment, I would have to argue that that is the most community of community, right? These are scholars and students who are standing up and looking to serve their community and their nation at an entirely different level. I believe.
0: Yeah, Jen, it's America 250. Military.
1: Absolutely.
0: Military academies, ROTC scholarships to go to a school or college. And then people who decide they graduate and they want to enlist. I mean, that is right. The ultimate service to this country. And first responders, all of that, fabulous. But just because you don't go to a college or university or some local business doesn't give you a scholarship doesn't mean you shouldn't be recognized at the graduation, at the award ceremony, all of it. I think they should get top recognition because they're putting their country first. And the folks in Glastonbury have served this country across every branch of the military service and every war. And I know there's so many patriots there, but I think there's a lot of lefties on that board and a lot of left wingers in the education system there. And I don't think they really respect it like they used to. I'm sorry, sounds biased. I don't think they respect it, and now they're covering their butts here. Jen, real quick, sum it up.
1: I definitely agree. I, as a parent and a board member, I'm thrilled that our kids are in school in Glastonbury on Veterans Day. We do a tremendous job of celebrating Veterans Day, giving kids education, promotion on military service, lessons that inspire them to serve. I used to bring in the family Marine Corps dog into the elementary school to go over
0: some different
1: lessons.
0: What happened at the high school, Jen? Jen, what happened at the high school for Veterans Day?
1: At the high school this year, it was an awful experience, I must be honest. I sat through it this year. It was themed on social justice for veterans. It was not about promotion. I think it sort of degraded service. It brought it down a level, and it was not what I expected to see from our district. So that was a disappointment all in itself as well. And I'm hoping that we can correct course altogether. This is America 250, and I'm looking forward to some changes.
0: Yeah, that should be prominently featured at graduation next Thursday. I hope the ROTC kids get their recognition that they deserve. Jen, I know you're running for state senate as well. Good luck in that. Got to save New England, okay? New England needs to be saved. Sanity should prevail here. Thanks a lot, Jen. All right, coming up, a teenager dying, his attacker cries racism. Guess who the police believed?

0: next.
1: Fox News, I'm Ted Linder. Los Angeles Mayor Karen Bass has advanced to a November runoff election in her bid for a second term. More than a dozen candidates facing off in an all-party primary in the mayor's race. Since no candidates on track to earn more than 50% of the vote, the top two finishers move on to a runoff this fall. Currently in second place is Republican former reality TV star Spencer Pratt. In Iowa, Republican Congresswoman Ashley Hinson has won her party's nomination for U.S. Senate. She says opponent State Representative Josh Turek has his priorities wrong.
2: He would mean more taxes, fewer jobs, higher prices, less certainty. He puts illegals before Americans, before Iowans. Criminals before victims.
1: President Trump endorsed Hinson. Turek defeated Democrat State Senator Zach Walls in the primary. 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

0: And from the UK tonight, another reminder that when the left wing is in charge, you're not safe. Well, unless you're a member of the protected class du jour. 18-year-old student Henry Nowak was walking home when he was brutally stabbed 5 times with what's being called a ceremonial knife by 23-year-old Vikram Digwa. As Nowak lay there slowly dying, Digwa lied to police, saying that he was racially abused by the teen.
1: Has anyone been hurt other than him?
2: Yeah, me.
3: His grandma, brother, took my turban off, started grabbing my head.
1: Are you injured?
3: Yeah, I've got swollen eye, a little bruise.
1: All right, just step back a little bit for me. Someone flag these down.
0: Nowak begged for help. Before we show you this clip, I want to warn you, the body cam footage you're about to see is highly disturbing.
1: What's happened to you, all right?
4: Stop, man.

0: Stabbed. You've been stabbed? Whereabouts? I don't think you have, mate. Hand?
1: I can't breathe!
0: Put the hand in the cuff, mate.
2: Henry died right there in police custody while his killer stood by, untouched. Now, one of the police officers involved in Nowak's arrest has resigned, but that's nowhere near enough. The entire system of policing there is infected by the woke edicts of their overlords. Digwa himself was eventually arrested, sentenced to life in prison. But get this, he may only do as little as 21 years. His victim, however, never reached the age of 21. What a travesty. Here to weigh in is Victor Davis Hanson, senior fellow at the Hoover Institution. Victor, first, I want to thank Elon Musk for raising awareness about this case, along with others in the UK. But why should Americans be concerned about this?
3: Well, we went through something like it. This is the reverse of George Floyd. Mr. Nowak was not on drugs. He was not resisting arrest. He was not committing a felony, cashing a check. He did not have a criminal record. He had not had a home invasion. People did not riot for 4 months, destroy, $2 billion of property, kill 35 people. None of that. It was just DEI, the DEI knife. It's against the law in the UK to carry a knife larger than 5 inches, except if it's a ceremonial DEI sword, sort of speak. And when you call and say somebody leveled racial charges against you, that was a DIA message too, that Mr. Digwa and his family had come accustomed to the idea that if you can plead that you're on the victim side of the binary and that the other person is the victimizer, then all good things happen to you in the sense you're exempted from the consequences of your behavior. And that's what happened. And
2: isn't this happening everywhere?
3: We're going to see more of that as long as this odious system is, this racist, chauvinist system is in existence in the Western world.
2: But this is what the left wants for here, all across the country. They want this type of policing where facts really don't matter. So George Floyd is a hero now. Facts don't matter. Doesn't matter at all. He was immediately a hero and a police officer. I'm not saying he wasn't liable here, but he has to be a symbol of police racism across the country. It has to be.
3: Yeah, there's no such good thing as good racism. It's racism, it's tribalism, it's pre-civil. When you identify by your tribe, it's pre-civilizational, and that's what DEI is. It's not just meritocratic, it's not just anti-meritocratic. It gives people a false sense that they are exempt from the consequences everybody else must face for their conduct. And that's dangerous, and it's epidemic proportions now in the United States until it's stopped.
2: And Victor, when you see what's happening across Europe now, the influx of migrants, mass immigration, refugees, the coddling of criminals, the targeting in many ways, at least they feel that way, of native-born Brits, the old British system in decline. I think it's in despair. And can it be saved at this point? Nigel Farage, I guess, wants to try to save it.
3: When you get up to 16% or 20%, as many European countries are, the population of immigrants, legal and illegal, that are unassimilated, unacculturated, unintegrated, then it's the medicine. Everybody knows what the medicine is: secure borders, legal only, measured, diverse, melting pot immigration. But the Europeans feel the medicine is worse than the disease. So to do all that would destroy somebody's political careers. That's how unhinged Europe has become, Laura.
2: Mm. Victor, we appreciate you. Thank you very much, my friend. And coming up, polls are still open across the country. California could be the biggest story of.
4: Hey, guys, Lady Luck here. Are you going on any road trips this summer? I know I'm going to be going on a bunch of road trips. 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
6: Very exciting. We're in the final stretch of tonight's primaries, where voters are still at the polls in Iowa, Montana, New Jersey, New Mexico, and South Dakota. And of course, all eyes are on the left coast, California. After years of watching the state's decline, it's so sad. Voters have a chance to end Democrats' rule. And look, it's run its course. They gave it the old college try and failed. In L.A., Spencer Pratt is trying to oust Karen Bass. And in the governor's race, Republican Steve Hilton trying to make the contest far more competitive than Democrats ever expected. And this is as all that frustration is just growing. Crime, homelessness, all the cost of living. It's a nightmare across the state.
7: Would you be able to share who you voted for, or?
8: For governor?
7: Yes, for governor.
8: For Hilton.
9: Cool. As far as the governor race, I voted Republican.
7: Yeah.
9: We need a big change.
7: Who did you vote for, if you don't
9: Steve
7: mind
9: Steve Hilton.
10: Well, there was a bunch of names for the governor. I voted for one, so Steve Hilton.
6: Okay, I was wondering where that was going to go. Here to weigh in, Jason Chaffetz, Fox contributor, and Melissa DeRosa, Democratic strategist. All right, Jason, California, I keep saying, save yourselves. It's like with an addict. If you're an addict, you got to decide to save yourself. Until they decide to save themselves, it's going to continue to decline.
11: If you want different results, you're going to have to elect different people. I think both Spencer Pratt and Steve Hilton run master poll campaigns. They picked a page from Donald Trump, right? Be honest. Just tell it like it is. Do it raw and talk common sense. That seems to be prevailing, and I think will prevail, I hope, tonight. Come on, California, do the right thing.
6: Melissa, I always say, you know, I'm a member of the California Bar. I always thought I'd live in California. I have lots of family in California. Love California. But if liberalism really worked, wouldn't California be a utopia today?
12: Well, listen, the biggest story to me out of this is the fact that Karen Bass, who has the entire establishment behind her, right, all of the unions, she's got the governor, she's got Kamala Harris, she cannot crack 30%. And at the end of the day, elections are a referendum on the people in power. It's a job interview. And her not even hitting that 30% mark is L.A. saying we want to try something different. So the fact that Spencer Pratt is even in the game is enormous, given the fact that there's only about 10 to 15% of Republican enrollment in L.A.
6: That's wild. People are crossing over. I think people are just voting for common sense at this point. It's not even party affiliation. Now, Jason, over in Iowa, I think everyone in the country has to pay attention to what's happening in this state. It is critical for 2028, for the midterms. It's a bellwether often. And Democrat Rob Sand is trying to turn the state blue by cosplaying as this burly deer hunting guy. So at one of Sand's events, an Iowa voter proclaimed, "I'm super Republican, but you got my vote." So will Sand hold on to this, Jason, because a lot of friends of mine in Iowa who are diehard MAGA said Trump's guy, Finstra, wouldn't have been their choice. No disrespect to him.
11: No, he's actually, I think, a really good guy, but not the best campaigner and that sort of thing. But this whole facade, people got to see through that. I'm really actually really excited actually about Ashley Hinson and her run for the Senate. That's the one I'm watching in Iowa.
6: What do you expect, Melissa? I mean, Democrats, if they can flip a governorship, they're trying to flip that state, Iowa, again. They're looking at 2028. And if you win the Iowa governorship, you have enormous power going into the presidency.

0: presidential cycle. This race is key, and as are all the down ballot races in that state.
1: Absolutely. I mean, Democrats are cautiously optimistic. They're feeling really good about the fact that in 2025, we picked up all of those special election races, all those off-year races, and this is going to be indicative of whether or not we're going to see a big blue wave going into beyond this year. So because of all of the redistricting changes, I think the congressional map is going to look a lot closer than it otherwise would have in this kind of a year where history tells us that the party in power in the White House traditionally loses, especially if the president's approval rating is below 50%. But I think in these statewides, it's going to be very, very telling. So Democrats are cautiously optimistic, but, the state does tend red, let's be honest.
0: Yeah, well, Jason, I think it's time because California has trouble, and they're in trouble because they don't seem to be able to count votes. So when do you think they'll have the results?
2: Give it 2-3 weeks when they try to figure out who's winning, who's ahead.
0: Melissa, how long will it take for California to count the votes here? This is a travesty.
1: We're certainly not going to know anything tonight. I mean, it's the incompetence on that is just wild. They've got to figure this out.
0: I'd call it purposeful incompetence, okay? They can do it.
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3: More primary results. I'm Ted Lindner, Fox News. Los Angeles Mayor Karen Bass has advanced to a November runoff election in her bid for a second term. More than a dozen candidates facing off in an all-party primary in the mayor's race. Since no candidate's on track to earn more than 50% of the vote, the top two finishers move on to a runoff this fall. Currently in second place is Republican former reality TV star Spencer Pratt. Voters in California casting ballots in the gubernatorial primary as well. Republican candidate Steve Hilton joining Fox Business's Mornings with Maria Tuesday to say he's very confident in his chances.
4: If we can just get into the primary today, then we've got a real shot at winning in November. But in order to do that, everyone has to vote. The race has got tighter in the last week. I'm confident, but we can't take it for granted.
3: Hilton with a slight lead currently. And President Trump endorsed Steve Hilton for California governor. In Iowa, Republican Congresswoman Ashley Hinson has won her party's nomination for U.S. Senate. She says she ran her campaign the only way she knew how.
5: Full speed. No hesitation, no holding back, but it has been such an honor to visit with supporters of all 99 counties in this state. I can tell you, guess what? I have been to all of them.

0: President Trump endorsing Hinson, State Representative Josh Turek won the Democratic primary. If ever you're in my arms again. And two-time Grammy Award-winning R&B singer Peebo Bryson has died. Bryson, best known as the voice behind the Oscar-winning Disney film duets Beauty and the Beast with Celine Dion and Regina Bell for A Whole New World for Aladdin. His family is saying in a statement that Bryson died on Tuesday, days after having a stroke. Peebo Bryson was 75 years old. America.
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1: The 2026 Stanley Cup Final getting underway Tuesday night with Game 1 in Raleigh. Fox's Tony Genualdo with the recap.
2: The Carolina Hurricanes hosted the Vegas Golden Knights in Game 1 of the Stanley Cup Final Tuesday. Carolina got off to a hot start, scoring the first two goals of the game, including one that came just 25 seconds in. It was back and forth after that, as the game remained tied at 4 in the third period. But Vegas ultimately got their golden goal.
3: Hurdle into the dot to Sissons. Back for Hurdle. He scores! Tomas Hurdle! And it's 5-4 Vegas.
2: The call on ABC. Tomas Hurdle with the go-ahead goal. His fourth goal of the playoffs, as Vegas wins it 5-4 to take the first game of the series. Vegas has now won 7 playoff games in a row. Tony Genualdo, Fox News.
1: The White House Correspondents Association dinner has been rescheduled. Fox's Jared Halpern with more.
4: A rescheduled WHCA dinner is set for July 24th, nearly 3 months after the annual event was abruptly ended by a shooting at a Secret Service checkpoint inside the Washington Hilton Hotel. The WHCA says it will not allow an act of violence to have the last word. In a social media post, President Trump calls the announcement a sign of strength and fortitude and says he has accepted an invitation from the association's president to speak. He says the event will be at the Waldorf Astoria, a hotel once owned by the Trump Organization. WHCA President Weijia Zhang says the rescheduled dinner will feature significantly enhanced safety measures and will be a more intimate gathering. At the White House, Jared Halpern, Fox News.
1: And President Trump adjusting tariffs on some steel, aluminum, and copper imports. The president lowering some tariffs on farming equipment and extending the lower rate to other equipment. The changes are said to expire at the end of 2027. I'm Ted Lindner. This is Fox News.
5: Hey, I'm Trace Gallagher. It's 11 p.m. on the East Coast, 8 o'clock here in Los Angeles, and this is a two-hour California primary edition of America's Late News, Fox News at Night. And breaking right now, it is just after 8 p.m. The polls in California are now closed, and we are watching results in two major races. In the primary for governor, it appears to be a three-person race. Former Health and Human Services Secretary under Joe Biden, Javier Becerra, billionaire Democrat Tom Steyer, and Republican and former Fox News host Steve Hilton. Hilton is hoping to finish in the top two, which would prevent a Democrat lockout.
6: California really needs to change direction. If we don't change direction, I fear for the future of our state.
5: And Los Angeles Mayor Karen Bass is trying to keep her

0: job. And to do that, she either needs to make the top two and head to a runoff in the fall, or she needs to exceed 50%+, which would win her the mayor's race outright. Now, she's battling L.A. City Councilmember Nithya Raman, also a Democratic Socialist, and Spencer Pratt, both of whom are also trying to land in the top two and stay in the race until November.
1: My opponents are the reason the city's failing. So anything they say is just more lies. They know with me we're changing what's going on.
0: So here's the deal. We are now waiting for some of the numbers, the early results to start coming in. And of course, as you look across the land here in Southern California, you have election centrals. We are waiting for the speeches from the candidates at watch parties throughout the Golden State. And of course, the panel is standing by with expert analysis on all of this. But we begin with the chief correspondent, Jonathan Hunt, live at Spencer Pratt's campaign headquarters. Jonathan, good evening.
2: Good evening to you, Trey. Spencer Pratt, of course, has been running an unconventional campaign. It remains unconventional tonight. His watch party is behind me at Don Antonio's restaurant on the west side of L.A. Usually those watch parties, which they hope become victory parties, are open to the media. They threw us all out a little while ago and said, no, this is going to be a private event. Whether that reflects a lack of confidence in the results remains to be seen. But Spencer Pratt obviously surged in the polls after focusing on the L.A. wildfire. Fires as one issue. Those took place, obviously, January 2025, causing destruction in the Pacific Palisades area and in Altadena. He also drew a lot of attention to the homelessness crisis here in LA and promised to fix those kind of issues without offering a lot of detail on exactly how he would do so. He was very critical of Mayor Karen Bass, who has sat 5 years to tackle LA's problems, in the minds of a lot of viewers, I think it's fair to say, has not been very successful in tackling problems like homelessness. And then there is, of course, Nithya Raman, the councilwoman. She is running to the left of Karen Bass. Two of those three likely to go through to a November runoff unless one of them gets more than 50% tonight. Then we have the governor's race, of course. Similar issues writ large across the entire state of California. Javier Becerra has been leading in the polls. He, of course, is a longtime Democratic politician. He was in the Biden administration, too. He's being challenged by another Democrat, Tom Steyer, billionaire businessman. He has been moving upwards in the polls over the last couple of weeks, so it'll be very interesting to watch these results. And then on the Republican side, of course, the leading candidate is Steve Hilton, a political commentator, former Fox News host, of course. And Steve Hilton has said that the only way to save the state of California is to turn it from blue to red. We shall see later if the voters agree with that prescription for fixing California's ills. Trace?
0: Jonathan, stand by. We'll get back to you as any numbers and news warrants on that. Jonathan Hunt live for us at the campaign headquarters of Spencer Pratt. Let's bring in the panel, board-certified MD and PhD research scientist Dr. Houman Hammadi, former Homeland Security spokeswoman Katie Zachariah, California Assemblywoman Alexandra Macedo, former Trump campaign deputy communications director Caroline Sunshine, and the Federalist elections correspondent Brianna Lyman. Thank you all for coming on. I wanted to kind of start big picture, if I could, here, and with Katie Zachariah on this, because I want to know, maybe all of you want to jump in. What do you think, Katie? Because everybody talks a lot about the jungle primary here in California. And the explanation, we kind of gave it to you in a nutshell at the top, which is, if you're running for governor, it's an open primary, right? So what happens is the top two, whether it's two Republicans, two Democrats, the top two will go on to November. Guaranteed, the top two will go to November in the governor's race. In the mayor's race, if the mayor exceeds 50%, or if anybody exceeds 50%, it's done deal. The mayor has been elected. Katie, what do you think of the jungle primary?
3: Well, look, it passed in 2010 and Prop 14. And what it's done since 2010 is essentially iced out Republicans. So in a supermajority of Democrats and a supermajority of policies that don't work for the state, what we've seen is Republicans being sidelined and isolated. So look, if on a practical level, if you had a regular primary, it would be Steve Hilton and either Becerra or Steyer or Spencer Pratt and Karen Bass. But right now, with this top two, you're going to likely get I hope not, but likely get two top Democrats. Mm-hmm. And then it leaves no choice for the voters to vote for a Republican in the November election. So it's being visited by the Supreme Court. They affirmed it. Justice Thomas wrote the majority opinion on it, but mm-hmm. Scalia wrote a scathing dissent, of which I completely agree, and I think it needs to be revisited.
0: Yeah, it's interesting, Ali Macedo, when you get to your position, because you are a California state lawmaker, you know what it's like to be outnumbered, and you are outnumbered when it comes to politics, because Republicans have a very small share of this. I want to play some sound from Steve Hilton. Katie, this is call for number three, where he says it is all about change. He said this.
4: I think we're feeling good because change is coming to California, but only if people vote for it. That's why today is so important. We can win this in November because a majority of Californians want change.
5: Yeah.
4: We're done with the Democrats and the crime and the chaos and the taxes and the gas prices and all the nonsense. And we can win in November, but only if we get a Republican in the top two.
0: I think he's right. A majority of Californians may very well want change, Ali, but the question is, are there enough of those people to put Steve Hilton into the top two to be able to campaign on?
6: Well, 57% of Californians said that California is on the wrong track. That is optimism for us on the Republican side that we say, great, give a Republican a chance to fix the problems that the Democrat supermajority and uniparty rule has created for years. That's on our party and our elected officials like myself to educate people, why are your gas prices so high? Why is the cost of living crisis the way it is? Why can you not get insurance for your home? Why can we expose billions of dollars in fraud in California, yet we don't see meaningful change happen? Here's my question back to the voters, though. They see it, they feel it, they're mm-hmm. angry about it. But are they showing up to vote and voting for real change? You have voters that vote politics. Mm-hmm. Vote policy. Educate yourself on what your elected official actually can do to fix life for you. I do want to comment on the top two for just a second. When it comes to the top two primary, as Katie said, the Democrats in the past have loved this because they can lock Republicans out. But notice when there was a chance for a small minute that we could have top two Republicans, what did they do? Kicking and screaming that we have to get rid of the top two system. They have, as in Gavin Newsom's words, a break the glass mentality that they will do if for some reason Republicans were the top two. When Democrats don't like the game, they just change the rules. And as long as they're winning, they are fine with this system. So let this be a cautionary tale to every Californian voter. This isn't about fairness. This isn't about democracy. This is about the Democrats defending the supermajority and not able to defend their failing policies. So they're just going to change the rules of the game.
0: Caroline Sunshine, your thoughts on this? I mean, we've talked about Steve Hilton making the top two. Javier Becerra came out of nowhere. He was polling really low, right? And then you had Eric Swalwell, who dropped out of the race because of these sexual misconduct allegations. Now he's got a legal battle on his hands. But so you've got Javier Becerra that all of a sudden rises to the top because he's really the only person on the Democratic side who's even got any name recognition at all. Katie Porter a little bit, but she's got those issues. What's your thought about Steve Hilton making into the top two and making this a race?
7: Yes, Katie Porter, who, by the way, too, I mean, you wouldn't want to be married to her, and I don't think you'd ever want to be your kid either. Just the way that she talks is not how you should talk to your own family, let alone, I think, the voters of California. She has had the personality problem as a candidate, because she's been backed by the likes of Elizabeth Warren, and, you know, she's had credibility from her time in Congress, and she's had the personality problem in the race. So this should have been a layup for Democrats, frankly. This is a bright blue state. As we've talked about, the top two primary system favors them. Hilton shouldn't have been able to get as far as he has, but what it shows you is the state of California is fed up with the leadership of the last decade of this state. And I think it may be not just Republicans that determine if Hilton gets in, but actually nonpartisan, apolitical voters. And Hilton has such a ceiling because the pitch he can make and that he has made, and I hope he'll continue to make, is, what do you have to lose?
0: Yeah,
7: sure, I'm a Republican, but to the people of California who are fed up with the high gas prices, the taxes, who are leaving this state, who don't feel like staying in this state gives their kids a better future, what do you have to lose?
0: Yeah, I mean, it was a good selling point. Steve Hilton kept saying, and we do this a lot on the show, which is you have the Democratic Party in California, which is constantly telling people what to do. They're telling you what to drive. They're telling you how to cook and what to cook with. They're telling you got to use a Yule log this year because we don't want any gas. They're telling you all the things they want you to do, but they refuse to tell the people who go in and steal stuff from stores that they're wrong. They refuse to put criminals in the right places. That's kind of the problem as we got here. As Houman Hamadi gets into the conversation here, we should note, the breaking news is about to come in because we are about to get the first numbers in the California's governor's race. Alert me, Tracy, when that happens, and we'll let Houman know. But we have this we have them up. So here we go. So the early lead, Houman Hammadi, you've got Steve Hilton leading right now. Listen, the cautionary thing here is this means nothing because it is 6% of the vote. It means something because it is 6% of the vote. But 27% to Steve Hilton, 24 for Javier Becerra, and 17 for Tom Steyer. Houman Hammadi,

0: Your thoughts on the early numbers?
1: Yeah, Trace, there's no surprise to me and to many others that Steve Hilton has an early lead and has been doing so well. It's because he's run a very deliberate campaign that has been exceptionally inclusive. He has mentioned that he's a Republican. He has bashed Democrats, but not in a partisan manner like many candidates have in the past. He's appealing to Democrats. He's saying, look, Democrats, your party, the people who you've supported and who have supported you in the past are now betraying you. Look what they've done to your taxes. Look what they've done to your communities, your quality of life, your education, the homelessness, everything. And look at the affordability, especially. That has been a key message of his. These are all things that are nonpartisan, right? He has not talked about all these hot button third rail political issues that we don't even need to mention that turn Democrats off and tend to activate some of the core Republicans on a national basis. His campaign has been, just like Spencer Pratt's for mayors, more common sense based, more inclusive, and focused on issues that basically you can't disagree with him on. And because of that, I think he developed a huge appeal, and we're beginning maybe to see that those numbers. Let's see how those go through the rest of the night and the rest of the month, however long it takes to count. But I think this is encouraging, and it really shows you how well he's campaigning.
0: And the caveat here is we don't know where the numbers are from, and we're going to look and try and find that information. But unlike these national elections, we don't have the breakdown on counties. Now, Brianna Lyman, to bring you in here, if we knew, look, these numbers are from Orange County, which tends to kind of go a little bit red, Riverside County. There's about 11 of the 54 counties in California that have become red or at least voted for Donald Trump. We don't know where the numbers are from, but you will see numbers when they come out of Los Angeles are going to favor the Democrats. It just matters what happens over the rest of the state. Brianna, what do you think of the early numbers?
2: Yeah, so in particular with Los Angeles, and this goes for both the governor's race and the mayoral race, Democrats outnumber Republicans 4-1. I think Kamala Harris won Los Angeles by 70%. But what you're going to notice, Trace, I think, is Democrats usually feel a sense of urgency in on-year election cycles. When you are experiencing what we're in now right now, which is an off-year election cycle, they may not feel that sense of urgency to turn out to the polls in safe areas like Los Angeles and even in some safe counties. And so there is a better chance for Republicans right now tonight to make up those gaps and close that gap between a Democrat, because the voter turnout on the Democrat side may be low. And then you have Republicans who are being galvanized by people like Spencer Pratt, like Steve Hilton. Also, if you notice, in the last few days, Steve Hilton and Tom Steyer, they're only about 2% apart. In some races, you had Hilton above Steyer with 2%, and you had him below with 2%. Javier Becerra, I'm really interested in right now, because it looks like he has the second highest vote tally. This is someone who needed Eric Swalwell's votes. It looked like he got them in recent polls. And so it's going to be a matter of whether or not Eric Swalwell voters turn out tonight for Becerra. Otherwise, he may also end up falling into second place.
0: Yeah, it really is going to be kind of interesting. The early numbers are for Steve Hilton. You know, these are things that you want to see in the early going. I want to go very quickly around the table because I want to talk about the Spencer Pratt mayor's race, Karen Bass as well. Katie, what do you think of Steve Hilton in the lead?
3: Look, I love this because typically you would see a Democrat surging in this early voting where they've already counted the mail-in ballots. But right now we're seeing a Republican, which is not as traditional for a blue state like California, to have early voting go to a Republican. So this is positive. Very skeptical at 6%, but it's very positive for Steve Hilton.
0: Yeah, and we've got a few of the counties we know of. We're talking about, Allie, you know this, the breakdown of the counties. You are up in Tulare, so it's kind of an interesting dynamic. Tulare, when they come in, we expect it to go more Steve Hilton's way. San Bernardino County, the biggest county, by the way, in California. San Luis Obispo County, Santa Clara County. So you look at the mix there. It seems to be actually a good mix here, Allie. What do you think?
4: It's a very interesting mix, to say the least, but there's a lot of baseball to play. We can't count our chickens before they hatch. But to Katie's point, this is not your norm. And so this is going to be interesting. Did Bianco voters potentially hear the plea that Hilton has the best chance and change their vote? Did Republicans show up in droves today for a day of voting? Because they did decent on early mail-in ballots. But how do they do today? These are all things that it would be interesting to see the breakdown of the counties. And of course, you're going to have rural counties that maybe are a little more slow to count the votes. And then you're going to have other counties that are on top of it. But this is a great first sign. But don't get overly excited. Keep praying and keep hoping that we can keep at least some form of a lead.
0: On the chicken score, I'm not counting a single chicken. The chickens haven't even hatched.
4: No.
0: We're at 6%, though we should note there is 6%, and now we're at 9%. So we're at 9%, Steve Hilton, 27.6. I don't know if they've changed the numbers, so we'll make sure they keep kind of making, you know, the changing numbers here. Caroline, what do you think of these early numbers?
5: You know, I think Steve Hilton has run a really smart campaign. I've talked to him throughout the course of his campaign, and every time I do, he is on the road. He's he's knocking doors, he's at an event, he's talking to voters, versus a lot of his Democrat rivals actually have pretty much lit money on fire.

0: I'm talking about people like Tom Steyer thinking that just money is enough to win. And what we saw with Kamala Harris in 2024 is that you can spend $1 billion and light it on fire and lose. And so I'm hopeful that what we're seeing in these early numbers is that the ground game and just the hard work that it takes to win elections of getting out and knocking doors and talking to voters is hopefully going to pay off for Hilton.
1: We're moving to a break, Huma. Very quickly, I want to know, you know, we get 9% in. The trend. People talk about trends a lot in these kind of voting things. Decent trend.
2: So far, the trend is decent. Remember, we're going to get mail-in ballots coming in throughout the course of the next several weeks, few weeks. That may change things. That's done that in Los Angeles, at least, and in California, it may as well. So let's not count any chickens before they're hatched, as we've been saying. Yeah. But at the same time, let's follow these trends and see where they lead us.
1: Yeah. Brianna, final thoughts on the early numbers for the governor as we move on next when we come back to the mayor's race. What do you think?
3: I think if I was anyone on that board, I'd be worried if I were Tom Steyer. Again, we expected Becerra to take the lead for the Democrat and Republican spot, but it looked like Tom Steyer could have outreached Hilton. And right now, he's by down by 10%. So that could change, obviously, but I would be worried if I was Tom Steyer.
1: Yeah, there's a lot of vote to be counted yet. And as Huma was saying, it might take weeks, but at least we're going to know by the end of this show where the trend is going, and we'll have a significant, maybe significant is not the right word, but we'll have a larger percentage of the votes in. So we will be able to kind of see if the trend line is staying in one direction or if it is kind of going off as it is wont to do. We are monitoring vote totals as they come in to see if somebody can win the LA mayor's race outright or at least make it to the top and to a runoff in November. Our breaking news coverage of the California primary continues next. Kevin Cork will have a better breakdown of us for the counties of California that are actually in play and being counted right now. Continuing our coverage, stay.
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1: Continuing coverage now of breaking news, Los Angeles Mayor Karen Bass in the fight for her political life tonight, facing 13 challengers. And unless somebody wins a majority of the vote, and we are getting new numbers, the top two candidates will advance to the general election in November. Let's put the new numbers for the mayor's race in Los Angeles on the board. And there you have it. We're going to go to Christina, who's tracking the results. So there, we're holding the surprise. There she goes.
2: There I am with the new numbers. You see it right here. You have the incumbent Democrat L.A. Mayor Karen Bass with 38.1%. Chief, they've all been in a statistical tie for recent polling, but you can see how close this race continues to be. It's too soon to call, but former reality TV star here, Spencer Pratt, at 27.9%. His campaigning has been spectacular compared to, you know, others with all of his digital content, all of the online, the memes. You can see where he's going with this. He's doing very well. And then you have this progressive Democrat, Nithya Raman, at 20.1%. So very close, but again, too early to call. All of them have been making their final push to voters, arguing that they're the best candidate to deal with the city's homelessness crisis, crime, and wildfire danger. Take a listen.
3: I just want people to feel safe. I want families to be able to thrive in the city.
4: I share a lot of the frustrations that Angelenos have about the direction of Los Angeles.
5: What our city needs is to move forward to make a city that is affordable, a city that is safe.
2: So we'll see if their messages resonate with voters. Again, the top two candidates with the most votes, regardless of party, will advance to November's election unless one of them gets over 50% of the vote in this primary election and therefore wins outright, as Trace has been mentioning throughout the night.
1: Yeah, it's going to be interesting, really. And put this back up on the screen, if you would, for me here. The numbers here are kind of interesting because what you'll notice in the left-hand top corner is the percentage of vote that is in right now. That's the percentage. And maybe, Houman, you can help me on this. Are they counting ballots? I mean, are they counting ballots before the polls close? Are the mail-in ballots being counted ahead of time? We're going to figure that out as well. But 39% is a significant number when you're looking at these vote totals here, because Karen Bass is doing well, better than a lot of people anticipated. But the other thing on this is that Spencer Pratt is doing well, better than people anticipated. I want to just kind of counter this, and I think this is probably call for 10 or 11. Katie, this is the poll, the Berkeley poll from March and May. So let's go back to March, and you look at the numbers from the Berkeley IGC poll in this thing here, and you had Karen Bass at 25%. You had Nithya Raman at 17%, and Spencer Pratt down at 14%. This is a little over 2 months ago. And then you look to the Berkeley poll from May. This is late May, and you see Karen Bass at 26%. You see Nithya Raman at 25%, Spencer Pratt at 22%. And now, if you would, put up the board right now, 39% of the votes in Los Angeles in, and you have Mayor Bass at 38%, Spencer Pratt virtually 28%, so 10 points behind, and Nithya Raman running a fairly distant third at 20% here. Brianna Lyman, you look at the numbers here. What are your thoughts?
6: Well, I think it's interesting because, remember, these are not the only three candidates running for mayor. There's also someone named Adam Miller. There's another woman, Ray Huang. And both of them together have gotten about 7% of the vote right now, which means that if had those voters gone to Raman, maybe Spencer Pratt wouldn't be in second place. But this is a problem Democrats are having both at the mayoral race and the gubernatorial race, which is the Democrat field is very crowded. And so votes are being siphoned from candidates like Mayor Bass, like Javier Becerra, who may have been able to cinch that nomination or that election much easier. The other thing I think is interesting is if you look at where their votes are concentrated, right? So Bass typically does well with older voters and black voters. Spencer Pratt obviously does well with Republicans. He also does well with independents. And Raman does well with younger voters. So it's a matter of who turns out more. Now, back to my point I made earlier, Republicans actually do have more motivation to turn out in off-year election cycles because they feel motivated and galvanized by new candidates like Spencer Pratt, whereas Democrats know it's a deep blue area, a Democrat's going to win. They may be more inclined to sit out the primary. So again, this is all favoring Spencer Pratt right now.
1: Yeah, it really is. Houman, would you agree with that, or would you expand on that?
7: I think Spencer Pratt's in an amazing position right now because he has done an amazing job throughout his campaign
0: making sure that he is not being a partisan in any way, shape, or form. In fact, anytime someone says, oh, well, you've been a registered Republican, his response is brilliant. What does he say? He says, my party is the party of moms with strollers. It's the party of people who have to jump over human poop to get across the sidewalk or walk into their house. And that's the messaging that is resonating with people. Yes, he started off his campaign as an angry fire victim, someone who was just upset about what happened to him and his family and his community in the Palisades. And he was dressing in shorts and a T-shirt, and he was being the guy who he was back in the reality TV days. But very quickly, he's a smart guy, and many of us actually talked to him extensively throughout that period. We said, look, why don't you show the rest of the city who you are and what you have? All of a sudden, he professionalized his campaign. He started fanning across town and having very granular and very inclusive policy proposals that were simply common sense across every single key issue that mattered. And I don't think it's the AI videos and the memes that did it for him. It's the fact that he would look into the camera, speak to the people, and do long-form videos and do long-form podcasts where he actually outlined granular policy details that no other candidate in LA history has done, let alone in this campaign.
1: And you could tell it resonated because you looked at social media, you could see that this stuff was resonating, right, Carolyn?
6: Oh, yeah. I mean, this race looked really different 2 months ago, but two things happened. One, after the debate, Spencer Pratt had a breakout moment. I mean, let's be clear, they didn't have another debate because Spencer was so dominant on the debate stage. Karen Bass didn't want to do another one. He shined a complete, you know, sunlight's the best disinfectant, really shined a light on her record. She couldn't hold her own. And then Nithya Raman, want to talk about her for a moment because she plays an important dynamic here, too, in this shift. Nithya Raman is a DSA candidate. She's one of these Democratic Socialists of America candidates. Typically what we've seen with these candidates, the likes of AOC and Zohran Mamdani, these are very charismatic messengers. They're usually very effective at using social media. They're very charismatic. They're very disciplined messengers. Nithya Raman hasn't been that at all. She's been very lackluster. You contrast that with Spencer Pratt running a very, very, very disciplined message of I'm going to fix your city. I'm going to get your naked homeless people off the street.
1: Right.
6: And they burned down my house, and they're not going to be the ones to fix it.
1: Nithya Raman was saying, you know, I thought this was going to be about bike lanes. That was her thing. So, you know, forget the whole thing. She's like, I thought the whole thing was going to be about bike lanes. What do you think, Allie?
7: Why do you think that is? Democrats are so out of touch with what the normal Californian is struggling with. That is why you see Spencer Pratt in national headlines. He ran a phenomenal campaign and did something that Trump is the only other person I've ever been able to see do it, which is they excite a base of voters that is not your high propensity normal voters. As a parent, I don't know how you vote for anybody but Spencer Pratt when one of them believes your kids should live in communities that can catch fire and burn down at any point, or they might not be able to return to school, and the other one believes homeless people being in front of their schools isn't a danger. He absolutely figured out a lane that appealed to a broader base. He wasn't just beating a partisan drum. This is a nonpartisan office. Right. What he accomplished just with these numbers is already showing that he is a winner. Only about 15% of the voters in that area are Republican. He is pulling from independents, and I think he's pulling Democrats too.
1: Yeah, I think he is too. I mean, we were talking last night, you know, we were talking about Karen Bass, and common sense was saying, listen, if you can't do the basics, you can't do the big stuff. There's just no way. You can't you can't fill the potholes, Katie. You're not going to fill the hell holes. You're not going to be able to get rid of L.A. And there's a large some areas of L.A. that are in awful condition. They look like third world areas. Your thoughts on this?
8: Well, absolutely. So, look, I think this is interesting with the jungle primary. I think the Democrat Party looked at Raman to spoil Spencer Pratt. So this is probably very disappointing to the DNC that planted her in there or wanted her in this race to have a top two Democrats go and then have her pull out and have it be Karen Bass sweep. But Spencer Pratt did what a lot of people didn't think could happen, which he upset the apple cart. He upset the potholes and all of the systems that have been broken. And he is showing a surge in these voters that have grown sick and tired, as everyone has mentioned, of these problems. But I think they underestimated Raman. I think they thought she would be higher. And it's looking like at 39%, we're looking pretty good for Spencer Pratt being able to keep Karen Bass under and maybe above Raman.
1: Although we have to caveat these numbers again because we've got 39% in. These are likely early voting. These are mail-in voting here. It's not day of voting. People who might be more motivated. We're still waiting for those numbers. So again, 39%, long way to go. The numbers look good. The early numbers look good. We are still waiting for the regular numbers. We will continue looking at other races, including the governor's races in California, Iowa, and South Dakota. A live report, Kevin Cork at the big board to give us a breakdown of the counties as we continue our breaking news coverage on primary night, California.
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2: We'll get the brand new numbers coming in during the breaking news coverage of the California primary here. The senior national correspondent Kevin Cork is live at the big board in D.C. with a little more context for us here. Kevin, what do you know?
3: A very interesting night already, Trace. Obviously, California is where we've been watching for the

0: most part for a number of reasons, but I just want to share this with you right now. You're seeing Steve Hilton out in front, 8,900 votes over Javier Becerra. You see Tom Steyer there. I just want to pop this here just to give you a little bit of a percentage. That is tight, 0.3 points. That is nothing. We'll talk more about the Golden State as we continue here. I'm going to do a county breakdown, but first let me show you around the country. I want to take you over here to Iowa, the Hawkeye State. This is another very interesting race here, Trace. Look at the margins, very tight between Lane and Finstra. You see Steen down there, but these two gentlemen separated by a little more than 1,700 votes. Again, the president throwing his support behind Randy. We'll see how that turns out. Very strong showing thus far by Zach Lane, and we'll talk more counties later. First, I want to take you to South Dakota, the land of the Black Hills. Again, you want to talk about a great night, some tight, tight races. Look at this one. The businessman, Toby, out in front of Larry and Dusty. You see, look at that, 23 to 29. We're talking about this close at this point of the night, 61% in, still too close to call, too soon to call, and obviously too close to call as well. Let me take you back while I have a minute here, Trace. I want to take you back out here to California, to the Golden State, and I just want to talk about some counties. Now, I grew up in California. You lived in California your entire life. You know this. The Inland Empire is generally red. The Central Valley can be red or blue depending on where you are, especially as you move north, heads up towards Sac and towards Shasta. But I want to draw your attention down here to the OC, Orange County. It is deep red. We've known that for quite some time. But look at the margin for Steve Hilton in Orange County. 43,000 votes. And that's huge because if he keeps racking up votes in the OC, this could prove to be a very, very big night. I'm also keeping an eye on San Bernardino County. You see right now 25-23 over Javier Becerra in the San Bernardino area. And that's interesting because President Trump won that county again by about 2 points back in 2024. It should make for a great night. It's already off to a great start. And of course, I want to make sure that you also know this. We're also keeping an eye on Riverside County. Again, it's one of those, if I have a second, let me take you back over here while we have a second here, because Riverside's another one down here just north of San Diego. Look at Chad Bianca, 27. Becerra, 24, Hilton down there. This is a very, very big get for Chad. A lot of people are asking him to step out of the race. Well, look, he is racking up some votes right now, 66,000 all told. So I'm watching. You're watching. The folks at home are as well. We'll keep an eye on it. But for now,
1: Kevin,
0: back to you.
1: Just stand by for me for a second. Can you put the Riverside County thing back up there?
0: Yeah,
1: I just
0: want
1: to have the numbers, and we're going to kind of get you back in here very quickly.
0: You
1: I want to go around the panel here. The numbers, and we say this is important, Katie Zachariah, because Chad Bianco is the sheriff of Riverside County. Everybody thought he was going to dominate, and it looks like he has done exceptionally well in Riverside County, which is a big county in the Inland Empire of Southern California. So these numbers are very good for Chad Bianco, but surprisingly, they are also pretty good for Javier Becerra,
0: yeah,
1: and pretty good for Steve Hilton. Katie, what do you
2: yes.
1: think?
2: Well, Steve Hilton being the Trump-endorsed candidate, I'm sure that endorsement pulled, especially in this county, for Steve Hilton. But look, I think this is too tight, and I would have liked to have seen, I love Chad Bianco, he's been a great sheriff, but I would have actually liked to see us gain votes for Steve Hilton, who's dominating across the other, including Orange County, across a lot of the other counties, and those votes go to Steve Hilton, mm-hmm, though Chad Bianco has been a very strong candidate.
1: Yeah, it really is. And Kevin, if I can just go back to Kevin very quickly here. It's interesting to me, Kevin, because I think the numbers are we have 27, 24,
0: yeah,
1: almost 25 for Becerra if you round up a little bit.
0: Yep.
1: And Steve Hilton at 21. And is it still, are we getting numbers? It's still 49% of the vote in there, which I think is fascinating because that's half the county. I mean, that's half the number of votes. And that's a significant number this early.
0: It is. And let me just sort of expand on that for just a second. You know, and again, the sheriff, extremely popular. Trace. This should yeah. not surprise anybody, but what I'm finding fascinating is the numbers, the vote totals that we're seeing at this hour, 49%. Again, it's still relatively yeah. early. You could probably see them get closer to 60-70% within yep. the next hour and a half or so, and that would be very big. It would tell us a lot about how the night may go.
1: Alexander Macedo, you have thoughts on this, Riverside County.
3: I actually think that for that being his home county and a place that he's so beloved and so well known, I would have actually expected higher numbers for the Riverside Sheriff. I think the fact that there is still a really decent voting block for Steve mm-hmm. tells you there was probably a lot of educated voters in that area that saw the polling, saw the possibility that there could have been no Republican in the November election, and they heeded that warning and still voted for Steve. Once again, I think that it's great that he won the county, but for somebody that has that type of name ID and recognition, I think that I would expect more of like a 10-point lead over other people compared to actually a marginal lead of 5 to 7%.
1: And do you think maybe that's because people realize, well, you know, Chad Bianco was way behind.

0: He was at 11% when you had Steve Hilton, you know, who he was polling in the 20s. And so maybe your people are like, you know what, maybe we should actually switch our vote, even though Chad Bianco was still in the race.
1: Yes, I do think there's a segment of Republicans that are very pragmatic and coalesced around Hilton. I also think, you know, Hilton smartly, I don't think, did a ton of campaigning in that county, knowing that it was Bianco's home turf. He spent a lot of his time in the northern part of the state, Central Valley, and then even further south. So I think those counties are going to end up mattering more. And I agree, I expected to see more Bianco turnout. In other words, this was Bianco's best shot, his best county. I don't think he performed actually as well as we thought he was going to.
0: And just for clarity now, we are back to the overall California race. This is the governor's race in California, and you have, I keep seeing it flashing here. Maybe you have better eyes than I do, Dr. Houman Hammadi, but it appears to be 38% what the vote is now in, and you have Steve Hilton. I mean, this is a dead heat at the very top of the ticket here. You have 26.3%, 26%, and you have Tom Steyer down at 19.5%, but at 38% of the vote, which is half, or I'm sorry, it's more than a third of the vote being tallied right now. It's a good sign for the two gentlemen at the top.
2: It's an excellent sign for the two gentlemen at the top, and it's an exceptional sign for Steve Hilton in a what is allegedly a blue state, as a red person, a Republican endorsed by President Trump, no less, to be number one right now with that 38% in. What does this tell us? It tells us, once again, it validates how Steve Hilton was campaigning. This last weekend, for example, where did he choose to end his campaign? Not in a stronghold of Republicans, but in Santa Monica, California, just down the street from here, the deepest blue place probably on the planet Earth. And guess what happened? Standing room only. You could barely get in the room there. You had to stand outside and peek in because that's how big the support was for him over there. If in Santa Monica there's a long line outside and a standing room, you can imagine how support for Steve is throughout the rest of the state. Once again, because his messaging has been 100% common sense based, he has not alienated Democrats, and he in fact has made it clear to Democrats and independents and everyone else, why don't you come into my tent, because I'm here for all of you. One bit of hyper-partisan messaging coming out of him. And I think in the general election, once he advances, that's going to serve him very, very well. And he will actually have a chance to be the first Republican governor in California only because of that fact that he's so inclusive and messages in a way that you just can't say no.
0: And Brianna, we talk a lot about trending here. And this is one of those things, you look at more than a third of the vote coming in here, and it appears to be very close at the very top here. Things are definitely going to change. Both of those candidates are going to have ups and downs as we get through the last 60% of the vote. But right now, in the early going, they're hanging in there.
3: Yeah, and I just want to touch on something the doctor just said. If you remember back in 2016, what was Donald Trump doing right before the election? He did a last-minute campaign stop in Grand Rapids, Michigan. That's a state that everyone said he would lose, but it's a state he knew he needed, and he did it anyway. And Steve Hilton going to Santa Monica is very reminiscent of that last-minute urgency, willing to do whatever it takes. I'm looking at Decision Desk right now, and they show that Chad Bianco, statewide, has about 11.5% of the vote. And this reminds me of what happened in New York City just a few months ago. You had someone like Curtis Sliwa, who everyone begged to drop out of the race because some of his voters were willing to go to Cuomo if Curtis wasn't in the race. He chose to remain in that race, and I do think that's a large reason why Cuomo lost. And I would hate to see Steve Hilton lose tonight, because that 11 or 12% that Chad Bianco siphoned from him could have put him over the edge above Tom Steyer, for example.
0: Yeah, and you look at that dynamic all the time, but it really is interesting to see. And Steve Hilton was on the show a couple of nights ago, and he was saying, listen, I'm a big fan of Chad Bianco, and a lot of people are, but at this point in time, it looks, and he was polling at exactly 11%. It looks like he is polling 11%. So it appeared that he was not going to get to the threshold where he was going to be a factor in the top two thing, and it appears that is the way it's looking tonight. And Steve Hilton was saying, maybe it's time that we kind of coalesce around me, and we should kind of pull this thing forward, Katie. But it really is this interesting dynamic when you look at the numbers and they keep going up, and all of a sudden you have, is this changing here? We have 25.9, 25.8. This is dead heat territory right here, Katie. It's going to change, but in the early going, it's good.
4: Yeah, months ago, Trace, you and I spoke on Fox News at night about how Republicans care more sometimes about fighting amongst themselves rather than picking someone to spearhead and just go for it. President Trump did a great job, a historic job of uniting the Republican Party. But I would have liked to see that same exact unification behind Steve Hilton, because Steve Hilton had the early lead. He had the early momentum. And as much as I do like Chad Bianco, and Steve Hilton has done a great job acknowledging his success as sheriff, seeing this number split, as Caroline said, is difficult because we would have likely absorbed, he would have absorbed that 11%, and we would have a surging lead, a soaring lead, rather than this kind of back and forth.
0: And you talk about numbers kind of changing and switching. Look at the top of the box there.

0: There, you see the flashing number, it is 45%. So you have 45%, it went from 39 to 45, and you have Steve Hilton at 26.5%. You have Javier Becerra now at 25.9%. So in the past 6 percentage points, Ali, Steve Hilton has outperformed Javier Becerra.
1: Well, let's hope we can keep that momentum going. Once again, it's still really early to tell. But I do want to comment really quickly on Chad Bianco. Because he put his name on a ballot, he has worked hard. He and his wife, Denise, both. I just want to congratulate them, even though it's not looking like they're going to make it through, that I have so much respect for anybody who puts their name on the ballot. As somebody who now has had their name on the ballot, it's tough on you. It's tough on your family. It's tough on your loved ones. So I'm sure he's celebrating tonight. He did one heck of a job. Now we're really hoping he can support Steve and the general when we make him into the top two.
0: Yeah, I mean, that's the whole thing. And Chad Bianco, the sheriff, has been on the show a number of times. He's a great guy. He's done a great job for Riverside County. And he was, he's a very strong candidate. It's just this whole, California thing where it's a blue state. And when you're running as a Republican, you're going to face headwinds from 5 different directions, Caroline.
2: Yes. So you have to be pragmatic. And what's interesting is the Democrats actually had this same problem. They just chose to take care of it really differently. They were having great difficulty in this race coalescing around one candidate. It's part of the reason why Hilton has been able to get the numbers that he's getting tonight. Again, where I say this should have been a layup for Democrats. This is a bright blue state. This is the successor to Gavin Newsom. They couldn't coalesce, so they had to kick Eric Swalwell out of this race by force, by scandal, because they were worried about their own math. So I think, again, what you're seeing is Steve Hilton has run a pragmatic campaign, not just focused on Republicans, but he has run saying, I am a Republican who's going to be a governor for all. And I think that's going to pay off for him here tonight.
0: Yeah, and we talk about baby steps, but we've now got 46% of the vote in, so we've gone up 1 percentage point, Steve Hilton kind of maintained.

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5: Pragmatic campaign, not just focused on Republicans, but he has run saying, I am a Republican who's going to be a governor for all. And I think that's going to pay off for him here tonight.
6: Yeah, and we talk about baby steps, but we've now got 46% of the vote in. So we've gone up one percentage point. Steve Hilton kind of maintaining 26.5, 25.9. So you're kind of inching toward the half point plus margin there. It's in the thick of things, Dr. Houman Hammadi. We're going to see while the doctor is giving us his take on this, I want to see if we can get some new numbers in on the Los Angeles mayor's race to see how that's stacking up here. Houman.
7: You know, Trace, at this point, it's pretty obvious that this is how it's probably going to end up, right? Yes, you may see some movement here and there, but the numbers are so distinct. You do have two people at the very top and one way below, one who is a billionaire and spent hundreds of millions of dollars of his own money, no less. And then who do you have right above him? You have someone who's a decades-long career politician who has been a national name. Don't forget, Javier Becerra was President Biden's HHS secretary for 4 years. Few heard of him during that time, but nonetheless, he was a cabinet member. And before that, he was a state politician and congressman for a very long time. Yeah. And you know, Steve Hilton has been nothing. He's been a Fox contributor.
6: Right.
7: He's written books. He was in England, before that. So this is a guy who has not been an established California, let alone U.S. politician ever, and does not have billions of dollars
6: right.
7: to spend, and nonetheless is making it to there. This shows you the power of Hilton's messaging.
6: Let me just get in this really quickly, because you have the mayor's race up here. We've got 46% in. That's also a big number here. And we've got 36%, 36.5, Karen Bass, 30.1%. That's almost half the vote in, Brianna Lyman. And I've got to go here. We're taking a break. We're going to continue breaking news coverage into the next hour. We are going to give you bigger numbers than this percentage wise. But Brianna Lyman, very quickly, if you can, when you look at this with almost half the vote in, and because it's just the city of Los Angeles, there's not these counties to deal with, and you've got some different areas of the city, but these are neighborhoods we're talking about and different, towns. It's a different dynamic.
5: Yeah, if I were Karen Bass tonight, I think I'd be shaking in my boots a little bit, because remember, if Spencer Pratt makes it to the runoff, this is going to be a heavy race. And Spencer Pratt has outraised both of those candidates just in this race alone. Now imagine all the extra money that's going to pour in when they see he has a real fighting chance.
6: Yeah,

0: Larry Toppin, one way below, one who is a billionaire and spent hundreds of millions of dollars of his own money, no less. And then who do you have right above him? You have someone who's a decades-long career politician who has been a national name. Don't forget, Javier Becerra was President Biden's HHS secretary for 4 years. Few've heard of him during that time, but nonetheless, he was a cabinet member. And before that, he was a state politician and congressman for a very long time. Yeah. And you know, Steve Hilton has been nothing. He's been a Fox contributor.
1: Right.
0: He's written books. He was in England, before that. So this is a guy who has not been an established California, let alone U.S. politician, ever, and does not have billions of dollars to spend, and nonetheless is making it to there. This shows you the power of Hilton's messaging.
1: Let me just get in this really quickly, because you have the mayor's race up here. We've got 46% in. That's also a big number here. And we've got 36%, 36.5, Karen Bass, 30.1%. That's almost half the vote in, Brianna Lyman. And I've got to go here. We're taking a break. We're going to continue breaking news coverage into the next hour. We are going to give you bigger numbers than this percentage wise. But Brianna Lyman, very quickly, if you can, when you look at this with almost half the vote in, and because it's just the city of Los Angeles, there's not these counties to deal with, and you've got some different areas of the city, but these are neighborhoods we're talking about and different, towns. It's a different dynamic.
2: Yeah, if I were Karen Bass tonight, I think I'd be shaking my boots a little bit, because remember, if Spencer Pratt makes it to the runoff, this is going to be a heavy race. And Spencer Pratt has outraised both of those candidates just in this race alone. Now imagine all the extra money that's going to pour in when they see he has a real fighting chance.
1: Yeah. The California primary results still coming in. We are continuing our coverage live. We are almost at half the vote being counted in the state of California and the city of Los Angeles. And with those numbers coming in, you have Steve Hilton in a dead heat with Javier Becerra, and you have Spencer Pratt down a few, maybe six or seven, from Mayor Karen Bass. She's not going to be the mayor. I mean, she's not going to automatically keep her job, because she's not going to hit that 50% threshold. But we will continue going over the numbers and bringing you new numbers as our breaking news coverage continues.
3: This is a Fox News alert. I'm Sue Guzman. Los Angeles Mayor Karen Bass advances to a November runoff as she seeks a second term.
4: I appreciate you for standing with me when others doubted me, because you know who I am. I have devoted my entire life to serving the city that I love, where I was born, and I'm going to continue to do that all the way to victory in November.
3: Spencer Pratt and Neetha Raman battling to face off against her. In the California governor's race, Steve Hilton currently leading the vote count, followed by Xavier Becerra and Tom Steyer.
5: For hundreds of years, people have come to California to follow their dreams, but now they're leaving. Well, that's what we're going to turn around. We are going to make California the best place in the world to start and run a business, to start and raise a family. This is the place.
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1: Hilton leading Xavier Becerra and Tom Steyer. In other primaries, Democrat Josh Turek and GOP's Ashley Hinson will compete for a pivotal U.S. Senate seat in Iowa. They're looking to fill the seat vacated by incumbent Joni Ernst, who's retiring. The GOP considers that seat pivotal to retain a Senate majority. And President Trump has named Bill Pulte, the head of the Federal Housing Finance Agency, to be acting director of the National Intelligence, replacing Tulsi Gabbard, who resigned last month after revealing that her husband has cancer. Lawmakers, including some Republicans, like Senator John Cornyn of Texas, are questioning Pulte's qualifications, including his perceived lack of national security experience. A permanent replacement for Gabbard, however, does require Senate approval. America.
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1: The United States launching new airstrikes against Iran, claiming they are in self-defense.
2: U.S. Central Command says Iran launched several ballistic missiles toward regional neighbors. However, all failed to hit their intended targets, explaining two Iranian missiles fired at Kuwait fell short or broke apart en route, and three missiles launched at Bahrain were immediately intercepted. U.S. forces also shot down three one-way attack drones launched by Iran toward civilian mariners that were rightfully transitioning regional waters. The agency goes on to say it conducted self-defense strikes on an Iranian military ground control station on Kashim Island, noting no U.S. personnel were harmed and forces remain vigilant and ready to defend against unwarranted Iranian aggression during the ongoing ceasefire. Kristen Goodwin, Fox News.
1: Kuwait announcing Wednesday that it suspended commercial flights after an Iranian drone attack hit that country's airport, injuring several people. Acting Attorney General Todd Blanch testifying to lawmakers Tuesday about the so-called anti-weaponization fund, saying it has officially been dropped.
3: The fund was announced just a couple of weeks ago after President Trump decided to drop his $10 billion lawsuit against the IRS after an employee there leaked his tax returns. It would have given any and all American who believed that they were a victim of government weaponization a chance to at least file a financial claim. Last week, a federal judge in Virginia ruled the fund must be paused while she sorted through legal issues. On Capitol Hill, Democrats want to force votes on a measure that would outlaw the fund or a similar fund in the future. Blanch says the part of the settlement with Trump protecting the president and his family from retroactive IRS audits is not going away.
1: Fox's David Spunt. The Supreme Court will allow Alabama to use a congressional map favoring Republicans in this year's elections. And Florida has put Andrew Luke Hart to death. He had confessed to killing his girlfriend's baby in 1996 and throwing the baby's body into a pond. I'm Sue Guzman. This is Fox News.
4: Welcome to Hannity, and we start tonight with this Fox News alert. It is 9 p.m. on the East Coast, 6 p.m. on the West Coast, and it is primary night right here in America at this hour. Polls are still open in many states, including California, where we are tracking two major races that could change the trajectory of a once great state that has been in what is a significant precipitous decline for many years. Now coming up, Trump-backed gubernatorial candidate Steve Hilton will join us live from California. Now, thanks in part to a divided Democratic field and, of course, one plagued with scandal, Hilton now has a real opportunity to become the first Republican governor in that state in decades. And out in Los Angeles, it is the race. It is the candidate so many are talking about in the Southland, around the country. Former reality TV star Spencer Pratt lost everything in the L.A. wildfires and the Pacific Palisades. Now he is on a mission to restore common sense and save his city from corrupt government officials, along with outright communists. So make no mistake, this is a historic campaign bolstered by enthusiasm never before seen in L.A. in a mayoral race. And tonight, Spencer Pratt believes he's going to win it all. Take a look.
5: If somebody gets 50% plus one tomorrow, race is over. How do you see this going?
6: I believe I'm winning tomorrow night outright. I think there's a tsunami of votes coming from all the people that are done with politics as usual. They want an outsider. They want a disruptor.
5: There's no polls that show it anywhere close to being 50% for you. What do you say to that?
6: I would say to all those people that I have, they're not talking to pollsters. They're moms trying to dodge naked zombies with a stroller. There are people walking their dogs to the park, making sure their dog doesn't step on a fentanyl needle or sniff some fentanyl or walk over human poop to get a matcha. Those people don't have time to talk to a pollster.
4: Now, in just a moment, we will take you live to California. But first, joining us now with more, he has all the details from all the primaries all around the country. Although he broadcasts tonight from the Washington swamp, our very own Kevin Cork is with us. If he got 51%, that would be a shot heard around the world. I think he'll make it to the runoff, but I don't think he's getting 51.
7: Yeah, I don't think he'll get 51, but as you know, Sean, I lived in the Southland for many, many years. I love L.A. It's a great city, great community. It's fallen on real hard times, and so that's a race I think everybody's going to be watching all night long. Of course, we'll have full coverage here on Fox. But I want to begin this hour at looking at some of the polls that have actually already closed in some of the states east of the Mississippi River and some that are actually about to close. Let me take you, first of all, to the Hawkeye state of Iowa. I want to talk about the Democratic state auditor there, a guy by the name of Rob Sand. He's really pro-gun and he's running unopposed, but he's going to have to deal with the Republican side, which has frankly had a raucous competition after their nomination. Of course, this is all happening after the governor there, Kim Reynolds, decided not to run again. You're going to keep in mind a few names, Sean. Randy Feenstra, he has the president's endorsement. That should be enough to get the job done. But there are also others running, like farmer and businessman Zach Lahn. He's run as a supporter of Make America Healthy Again. So it should be interesting. Of course, we'll keep a very close eye on that one, as you see Steen right there also right in the mix, 37-35 at this hour. Meantime, over in the Garden State of New Jersey, well, how about the 7th Congressional District over there? Big fall battle shaping up. Democrat Rebecca Bennett projected to win her party's primary and will face incumbent GOP Representative Tom Keene Jr. This fall. Now, that's according to the latest I just saw from the decision desk, and that's very interesting. Bennett, if you haven't heard, is a former Navy helicopter pilot in the National Guard. Keene, of course, has been battling health issues, hasn't been seen casting a vote since back on March the 5th, but is hopeful that he'll be okay and ready for the fall. How about over in South Dakota? Also tonight, keeping an eye on the governor's race there, Republican Governor Larry Roden, elevated from lieutenant governor after Kristi Noem joined the Trump administration. Well, this is a real battle right now. Look at some of these other names. I just want to share this, Sean, while we have a moment. Dusty Johnson, of course, the state speaker on one side. You've got John Hansen and Toby Doden right there. 28-27. This is one of the best parts of my job. I get to look at the race as they unfold, and I get to have a little popcorn and keep a close eye on that one. Of course, we're also, by the way, keeping an eye on a lot of the things that are happening out west, including over in Montana. GOP Senator Steve Daines, sudden retirement, of course, opening up a primary. Former U.S. Attorney Kurt Almay, who quickly got the president's endorsement, is expected to win there, although it could be very, very interesting. And, of course, I hear, Sean, there's a little something happening out there in California that apparently a lot of people are very interested in. Something we'll be watching very carefully tonight.
4: All right, Kevin, you're right. The City of Angels once was phenomenal. The Southland was amazing.
7: Yep.
4: Not anymore. And if Steve Hilton wins and, in fact, Spencer Pratt wins, that could be game-changing out there. That would be fascinating to watch. Kevin Cork in Washington. Thank you, my friend. All right, now for more on the closely watched L.A. mayoral race, let's go back to the West Coast, to the Southland. Our very own Jonathan Hunt reporting out there. Jonathan, what's it looking like?
8: Well, the Spencer Pratt campaign has been unconventional from the start, remains unconventional tonight. Sean, they have a victory party planned here at Don Antonio's restaurant on the west side of L.A. Normally, you would invite the media into what you think is going to be a victory party. Well, they just kicked all the media out. They want this to be, apparently, as they call it, a private event. So it's been unconventional from the very beginning. It is continuing that way. But Spencer Pratt has caught fire here, if you'll excuse the expression, because he has focused on issues such as those devastating wildfires that tore apart the Pacific Palisades and Altadena back in January 2025. He's also focused on the homelessness crisis here in LA and has promised he will fix that. His critics would say he's been long on promises and very light on the detail of how he would fix those problems he talks about. But he says, and a lot of people agree with him, that Mayor Karen Bass has done very little to fix LA's problems over the 5 years that she has been in office. And then there is also, running to the left of Karen Bass, Councilwoman Neetha Raman. Those are the top three in this race. Then we have the governor's race. Similar problems writ large across the state of California. Javier Becerra, the longtime Democrat, former Biden administration official, seems to be top of the polling in that race. He's being challenged, of course, by fellow Democrat, billionaire businessman Tom Steyer, and, of course, the commentator and former Fox News host Steve Hilton. And Steve, as he has said so often, believes that the only way to save California, Sean, is to turn it finally from blue to red. red. We'll see if the voters agree with that prescription for success when the numbers come in. Sean?
4: All right, Jonathan Hunt in Los Angeles tonight. Thank you. Now, after years under one party, and that is Democratic rule, led by Karen Bass and no-show Governor Gavin Newsom, California, it is, well, an understatement to say it is a mess with a declining quality of life and oppressive cost of living. The state is hemorrhaging population. It taxes are through the roof, overregulation. They still cannot get building permits in the Pacific Palisades. It makes development next to impossible. The quality of life, one of the worst in the country. Mississippi, 36 other states now rank higher in public education than

0: California. And we can go on for hours talking about the serious problems in that state caused by their own government. Clearly, it is time for new leadership. Here with more, the gubernatorial candidate now endorsed by both President Trump, J.D. Vance, and to a lesser extent, enthusiastically by yours truly, me, Sean Hannity. All right. So they don't practice forestry out in California. They don't get rid of brush. They don't get rid of kindling. And they have predictable wildfires, predictable Santa Ana winds. There's no water in the fire hydrants, no water in the reservoirs. But they do have the highest income taxes, sales taxes, and gas taxes, and the highest poverty rate and the highest homelessness rate. Okay, you want to inherit that mess? I say God bless you. I'm going to give you all the support I can. It is the only hope California would have, and that would be to elect you today and then in November.
1: Well, thank you, Sean. I mean, you nailed it. We have the highest taxes in the country for the worst results. But when you get into those specifics, it's such a great example of how amazing it will be, not just for everyone here in California, but for the whole country, if our largest state is led by someone who wants to work with the Trump administration and the team the president has put together to make common sense change happen. Because the president and his team want to manage the forest, but Gavin Newsom and the Democrats are blocking them. The president and his team want to make sure that we cut out the fraud in all the health budgets and all the bloated, ballooning spending we have in California. Gavin Newsom is blocking them. Same with energy, opening up our oil and gas production. All of these things we can do so amazingly well if we have common sense at the top in California. That's why I think we can pull this off. You know, 56% of Californians today think the state is going in the wrong direction. We've got voter ID on the ballot in November. We've got terrible candidates. On the other side, we've got either Biden's useless HHS secretary, Javier Becerra, or the billionaire climate fanatic, Tom Steyer, who's trying to buy this election. He's already spent $220 million. We can beat these Democrats, and after 16 years of one-party rule, this state is crying out for change, and I think it's ready to vote for it, too.
0: Now, by the way, the voting is still ongoing, and you have until, what, I believe, 8 o'clock local time, 11 o'clock Eastern time. That gives people about an hour and 49 minutes left to vote. How has the turnout been in areas that you believe you need to win to actually take the first place in this vote today?
1: It's very strong. There's a lot of Republican enthusiasm, and we haven't seen that on the Democrat side. So Republican turnout so far, it's looking like it's 6 or 7% higher than the equivalent in the last governor's race. And with the Democrats, it's about the same amount lower. So that's really good news. Huge energy, of course, as you were just discussing in L.A. with Spencer. And I think that's going to boost us because Los Angeles is such a big part of our state. So we're feeling confident. But there's a really important point, Sean, which is that Steyer has really started to creep up because he's spending so much money. And it's looking like there's a three-way tight race for two spots in the general election. I'm actually very confident that if I'm in the top two, I can win in November against either Becerra or Tom Steyer. But actually, that's not going to happen unless we vote for it. And right now, if you're watching in California and you haven't yet voted, exactly as Sean said, there's still time. Don't assume anything. Don't take it for granted. We've got to make this happen. We can't let this chance slip away. The president's behind me, the vice president. What an honor, by the way, can I just say, as a new American citizen who loves this country so much, my first run for public office, to be endorsed by the president and the vice president is absolutely incredible. I appreciate it so much. And I think it's going to help us get that big Republican turnout that we need.
0: I'm chopped liver. I mean, I'm endorsing you, too, just saying. But in all seriousness, the people out there have an hour and 48 minutes, now going down to an hour and 47 minutes. Please get out and vote. This really does matter. This may be the last hope for California. That guy right there on the other side of the screen that you're watching, Steve Hilton, he will shock and awe California and get that state on the right path. Really wishing you well, Steve. And we'll be watching the results.
1: Can I just say one quick thing, Sean?
0: Yes, sir. Sure.
1: I just want to say one very quick thing, because you have been great. And I'll tell you who else was great, Charlie Kirk. He endorsed me on day one. And you and Charlie, Laura Ingraham as well, you never gave up on California. A lot of conservative commentators were running around saying, it's over for California, just get out of there. It's too far gone. Your support and your energy for change has been fantastic. And I really do mean that. Thank you.
0: It may be the last chance, Steve, and that's not hyperbole on my

0: Anyway, Steve Hilton, we'll watch the results very closely. Good luck tonight. And by the way, for the past few months, you might have noticed a little glee from Democrats, members of the legacy media mob. They have been giddy. They have been excited about the midterm elections. Why? Okay, historical trends are what they are. It is extremely difficult for any sitting president's party to do well in the midterms. Here's the problem. They've not factored this part in. This is a very different time. And with the radicalization of this Democratic Party beyond anything we've ever seen before in history, these trends, in the end, they may not matter like usual. These are unusual times. And unfortunately for Democrats, they are now poised to run some of the absolute worst candidates in American history. Now, coming up, we'll hear from GOP Senate nominee Ken Paxton in Texas with more on his woke, far-left, radical opponent who once compared whiteness to a disease that spreads racism and bigotry. Of course, he believes in six genders. But we begin in Maine tonight, where a rich kid turned communist, Graham Plattner, is now trying to unseat moderate Republican Susan Collins. But unfortunately for Democrats, Plattner's extremist views are not even his biggest problem. Tonight, sex acts. Apparently, he can't pass a porta potty without being attracted to the porta potty to pleasure himself, a sexting scandal during his current 3-year marriage, and of course, nearly 20 years, that disgusting Nazi tattoo. Graham Plattner is clearly unfit for office. That is not stopping him from raising money, meeting with top Democrats on Capitol Hill, including the, well, Senate leader in name only, the minority leader, Chuckie Schumer. Take a look.
1: On Graham Plattner, are you satisfied with the explanations he's given for the controversies his campaign has faced right now? Are you concerned about what we've heard?
2: I met with Graham Plattner today. We're going to beat Susan Collins and take back the Senate.
3: So you're saying that Dana Mill is your preferred candidate, and then rattled that she should get back in. You're standing behind Graham Plattner, to be clear here?
2: We're going to beat Susan Collins and take back the Senate. Yes.
4: Does Democrats take behind Graham Plattner? Does that hurt their credibility in attacking Ken Paxton?
2: We're going to take that. We're going to beat Susan Collins and take back the Senate. Any other subject you got? Any other subject? Yes. You're right there.
5: Do you believe that Janet Mills should unsuspend her campaign?
2: We're going to beat Susan Collins and take back the Senate. Last one.
6: Not said if you're still endorsing Graham Plattner. Are you still supporting Graham Plattner?
2: As I said, I endorsed Graham Plattner. We're going to beat Susan Collins and take back the Senate.
0: Five-time. Beat Susan Collins, take back the Senate. He's like a robot. Now, Chuck Schumer is refusing to condemn a candidate with a tattoo based on a symbol used by the Nazi SS guards at death camps. That is moral cowardice. Yeah, Chuck Schumer, you're a moral coward. And he cares more about power than anything else. Even though he's only minority leader in name only, he's scared to death to take on the radicals in his party. If he did, he knows he'd be out. He'll probably be out anyway. And it's something we have come to expect, sadly, from Chuckie Schumer. Meanwhile, Bernie Sanders, he doesn't seem to care at all about any of this. He just wants a fellow communist on the ticket. And tonight, America's holier-than-thou Democrats, who constantly rush to the nearest camera to condemn President Trump for anything and everything, now running from questions about fellow Democrat, the one they're supporting, Graham Plattner, got a Nazi tattoo, accused of very serious sexual misconduct. Take a look.
7: Senator, are you still supporting Graham Plattner after the sexting scandal that's going on with him?
8: Upstairs, thank you.
9: And my understanding is that his wife, Amy, who I met, indicated they love each other. But maybe we focus on the issues facing the American people, the people of Maine, and not the marriage issues facing Graham Plattner.
10: But is Thanks sending sexually much. Explicit messages, does that make you, is that thank the right you, person you. For office? Are you at all rethinking your endorsement?
9: No, certainly.
10: Certainly not.
0: Now, there is one Democrat willing to speak the truth. Take a look.
11: What kind of a creeper has been on a decade on a platform like Kik and send a dozen explicit kinds of messages and who knows what else?
12: Would it be better for Democrats if he was not the candidate here?
11: All I'm saying, it's like, you know, when I was growing up, if someone had a clear Nazi tattoo on them, you probably could conclude that there's a Nazi sympathizer. How, you know, at some point, are you going to continue to defend that or dismiss that?
0: And John Fetterman must be pretty lonely as the only normal person left in the Democratic Party. Here with Reaction, Texas Senator Ted Cruz is with us. Senator, you look at this guy. The Nazi tattoo should have been enough. It wasn't. Sexually explicit text messages. Okay, it's really bad. Porta potties, pretty bad. Blaming sex assault victims, suggesting women take responsibility, avoid getting effed up on alcohol and then act like an adult. His comments about Colin Allred, all cops are bastards and admitted communists. He called people in his state of Maine, white men. He said they are racist and they are stupid. OK, if they vote for him, I might agree with the stupid part.
8: Well, look, I think this election is revealing what Senate Democrats really care about. The fact that John Fetterman is so unusual, he is the only Democrat willing to condemn a self-described communist Nazi oyster farmer. And look, on the Nazi, he claims, I wasn't a Nazi. I just tattooed a Totenkopf. Now, what is a Totenkopf? It is a very specific Nazi symbol. And it is a symbol of the SS that they wore in the death camps when they were carrying out the Holocaust. Now, his defense, when he was pointed out that for 18 years he had a Nazi symbol tattooed on his chest, he said, well, that's the military. That's just what military people do. No, they don't. No, they don't. Military people, you know who gets Nazi symbols tattooed on them? Nazis. And not a single Democrat cares. This man is a misogynist. He's attacked women. He's a racist. He's attacked African Americans. Anyone with a Nazi symbol on him is clearly an anti-Semite. He's a self-described communist. And listen, this guy's been married for a couple of years. He has multiple women, not one, multiple women that his wife told the campaign he was engaged in sexually explicit text with. He was on this website that is filled with child pornography, that is a website for predators. And you know what Senate Democrats were doing today? They were lining up to go to a fundraiser to support Graham Platner. And there's a reason for this, Sean, which is today's Democrats, I don't think principle matters to them anymore. All they care about is power. And they don't, I believe in democracy. This is the same Democrat Party that was willing to prop Joe Biden up and run him as a candidate, even though they knew he was no longer mentally capable to do the job. This is the same Democrat Party that removed Donald Trump from the ballot in multiple states. That's how little they think of democracy. And I'll tell you a story that broke today that shows just the contempt that Chuck Schumer has for democracy. In Alaska, my friend and colleague Dan Sullivan, the incumbent Republican senator, you know what the Democrats have done? They've recruited a guy named Dan Sullivan and registered him on the ballot as a Republican. Do you know who typed his press release? The Democrat consultant for Dan Sullivan's Democrat opponent. That's how much they despise the voters. They want voters to go in and not see, oh, Dan Sullivan, Republican. That's who I'm going to vote. Now, today, the NRSC asked the government of Alaska to remove this guy because he's a sham candidate. But Chuck Schumer doesn't care. Chuck Schumer just wants power. And if the voters, what the voters say doesn't matter. And I, Sean, I wish I wasn't saying this. And let me say, someone listening to this might say, well, gosh, both parties are guilty of this. And let me just point out what happened when Roy Moore was the Republican nominee in Alabama and credible allegations came about that he had sexually harassed teenage girls. I and others withdrew our endorsements. And you know what? A Democrat won because principle matters. And other than John Fetterman, is there even one Senate Democrat who says a Nazi communist is too much? Well, to date, the answer is no.
0: By the way, when we have more time, I want to bring you back to talk about your hearing on landmark college sports legislation.
8: Yep.
0: And we're going to talk about Tallarico on the other side. This is the party of Tallarico, of
8: yes.
0: Graham Platner, AOC, the Squad, Mamdani, Grandpa Bernie, Pocahontas, and Chuck Schumer. No moral clarity. Zero. Ted Cruz, thank you, sir. All right, coming up, President Trump just met behind closed doors with Ken Paxton. What happened? He'll tell us. He'll join us. He'll give us the details. You won't believe what his opponent, James Tallarico, is saying about God now. Our father, our six genders, I don't know.
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1: All right, tonight, as we continue to monitor the results of the primaries going on around the country, it is shaping up to be another reminder about the power of President Trump and his endorsement. Now, just a short while ago, we saw the president's support swing the Texas Senate primary race in favor of Ken Paxton. And now Paxton has to face radical Democrat James Tallarico, probably the single most woke, far-left radical extremist ever to seek statewide office in the state of Texas, in a state with Beto Bozo. That's saying a lot. Now, thanks, of course, he thinks that what God is non-binary. And according to newly unearthed audio, apparently Tallarico also believes that God is not a Christian. Okay, take a look.
2: Rigging this economy against all of us, whether you're on the left or the right. And so it's why I say that the real fight is top versus bottom, because it's all of us who are getting screwed who have to come together.
3: Today, Christian nationalists obsess over people's private parts while the planet burns. God is not a Presbyterian. God is not a Christian. God is not a noun at all. God is a verb. God is not a being. God is being itself.
1: Let's see. God who sent, the God so loved the world, he sent his only begotten son, Jesus. Oh, sorry. Anyway, our Father who art in heaven. No, I'm sorry. Six genders that are in heaven. Only a small sample of what is insane rhetoric from James Tallarico. Here's more.
4: The American flag is such a complicated symbol for most of us. And in many ways, like Jesus, like the cross, it's been co-opted and in some ways, its true meaning has been betrayed.
5: Our trans community needs abortion care, too.
6: There are many more than two biological sexes. In fact, there are six.
7: God is both masculine and feminine and everything in between. God is non-binary.
4: Prophetic voices like Jesus have helped me reckon with my own whiteness, my own masculinity.
8: It is now existential that we try to reduce our meat consumption and that we try to respect animals. I am proud to say that our campaign has officially become a non-meat campaign.
1: Oh, a non-meat campaign in the cattle state of Texas. And as President Trump said on Truth Social today, we cannot allow that to happen to the great state of Texas. Now, Trump posted that message after meeting with Ken Paxton, who joins us right now. Let's go through this. And by the way, if he has a woman as a neighbor, that would be a neighbor with a uterus, just as a surprise. I don't find the American flag very complicated, nor do I find Christianity complicated. Non-binary God. Boy, all these years, Ken, I thought that I was praying the Lord's Prayer, Our Father. I don't know. Is it our six genders? Or the fact that he believes in six genders? If you know what the other four are, please tell our audience. They want to know.
9: Talk about making things complicated. The flag is not complicated. The sexes are not complicated. I don't think God is complicated. It's a pretty simple message, and I don't think he understands Christianity in any form or fashion. I think that's why you'll see the president getting behind this campaign, behind my campaign, to stop this radical. And that's why everybody needs to go to my website, kenpaxton.com, and help me.
1: Does he know he lives in the state of Texas, by the way? A welcome mat for illegals. God is non-binary, six genders. We're going to run a meat-free campaign. And he's against energy. He's a climate alarmist. Has no problem with men and women's sports. Anything else I'm missing, Ken?
9: No, the list is actually remarkable that you're claiming to be the guy that's going to be representing the state of Texas, and you have a vegan campaign. You don't respect the flag. You don't understand God. We don't have two sexes. He says you're not a Christian if you support the oil and gas industry. I mean, and then you want the border to be a welcome mat for illegals. I don't know how, if he's trying to lose race, but he certainly is not endearing himself to most Texas voters.
1: Not at all. All right. Tell us about the meeting with President Trump tonight.
9: Tell you what, I love President Trump. Every time I'm around him, it's infectious. His love for this country, and he certainly understands this race really well. Really well. We spent a lot of time talking about it today. He's going to be behind this campaign. He's going to lend his support in all kinds of different ways. I expect that he'll show up a few times in Texas to campaign with me, and I think there's a very good chance we're going to be seeing his great involvement because he cares about the state of Texas and obviously cares about America.
1: All right, Ken Paxton, we're going to watch this race closely. Democrats putting their hope in Texas are wasting their money. There's my prediction, but you take every election seriously. Ken Paxton, thank you. Also, coming up tonight, tensions with Iran and the U.S. seem to be escalating. Breaking tonight, both sides just launched fresh attacks. Also, Marco Rubio absolutely schooling Democrats during a hearing earlier today in the Senate. We've got the highlights.
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0: 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Two, when it's time, just say, "Play Hot Mics on TuneIn." 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
2: All right, this just breaking, this Fox News alert. The U.S. and Iran have just exchanged another round of strikes. U.S. forces also firing a Hellfire missile at a tanker attempting to break through America's blockade. What does this mean for peace talks? What comes next? Well, Secretary of State National Security Advisor Marco Rubio returned to his old stomping grounds on Capitol Hill today in the U.S. Senate, and he had a lot to say, especially when one of the Democrats, one of the former colleagues, tried to claim that he was partying during Iran negotiations.

0: During that time, he had not one, not two, not three, not four, not five, six separate meetings with Donald Trump. But here's him in his own words.
1: I was shocked to see that you were at a party with President Trump in Miami instead of accompanying Vice President Vance to Pakistan for negotiations.
2: What party was I at? I was at a party?
1: It's publicly reported, and there's photos there.
2: But what party? No, but you're going to say that. I'm going to answer it. I'm going to answer that question, because that's an absurd statement. I was not at a party.
1: If I finish my paragraph, he can answer.
2: People are going to slander me. I'm going to answer it. I was not at a party. Where I was is next to the president. On that evening, I spoke to Mr. Kushner and our negotiating team and Mr. Witkoff on at least six occasions, including twice on a secure line from the phone they had access to over there. So you don't know what you're talking about. You're just
3: making
2: stuff up. Senator
3: Rosen, he has the floor.
2: I know your staff wrote up this cute statement for your TikTok video, but it's not true.
0: cheap statement for your TikTok video. By the way, well played. Anyway, Rubio also had to remind Senator Cory Booker of New Jersey that he should be rooting for the U.S., that we should be victorious over Iran, not the other way around. Take a look.
4: We're begging to get back into a deal that you all trashed in the first place.
2: There's no one begging. I don't
4: clearly,
2: know.
4: This is
5: Senator
4: a
5: shame. Senator Booker, your time's up. But Senator Rubio, since he's
2: I do want to address some of these
5: respond.
2: Points because they go to the heart of the matter. No one's begging for anything here. The Iranians might be begging because their economy's losing hundreds of millions of dollars a day.
0: Now, the secretary also shared a simple vision for an American first foreign policy. Take a look.
2: We believe that America should lead the world, and I believe that we are, and we'll have a very good story to tell about that. American leadership, however, should always be on behalf of the American interests. I say this because I think over a period of time in our foreign policy, we lost focus on that. The reality of it is that our foreign policy, first and foremost, must always be what is in the national interest of the United States of America.
0: All right, here with reaction co-host of the Big Weekend Show right here on the Fox News Channel, Tommy Lahren. Tommy, I watched this. They tried every way they could to throw him off his game. They can't match his wit and his intelligence, and it's entertaining to watch.
6: It is entertaining to watch, Sean, because they are clearly so outmatched by the secretary, who, by the way, has about five or six jobs at this point. So to entertain the thought that he was at a party with President Trump during negotiations is so laughable. But the secretary is exactly right. These lawmakers want to get a moment for a fundraising email. They want to get a moment for social media because most of them are so utterly irrelevant that in order to be hip like Mamdani or AOC, they got to get some kind of a clip that they can have their staff put out on the interweb to try to make them relevant or seem like they are in touch with their radical base. They're clearly failing on every occasion at this. But I would say Secretary Rubio is exactly right. And the fact that he has to school these lawmakers about the United States and what we have done through our excellent military operations in Iran, to me, is disgraceful.
0: It's like a masterclass. Look, you know, I have as many contacts as I have and sources as I have. To a fault, they all said the same thing. The one that spoke on the record was Dan Bongino. President gets a presidential daily briefing. Every person, with no exception, said the same thing. That epic fury, midnight hammer, Donald Trump had no choice based on the intelligence. Anyone that says anything else is not telling the truth. They are lying to the American people.
6: Yeah, President Trump did not want to be in this position. It just so happens that he has the intestinal fortitude and the moral clarity to take action when past presidents were asleep for most of the waking hours of the day that the rest of us were awake and attending to our business. So the fact that they put this on President Trump as if this is some kind of a joyride for him, it's not. He's keeping the American interests at the forefront, and he's protecting the world from a radical Islamic regime. Let's all root for peace, but let's all root for America and root for our president. It's not that hard.
0: This will come to an end. It's going to be the easy way or the hard way. I think the president's bent over backwards for the cause of peace. I don't think anybody should fault him for that, but he's always going to have his critics. If he cured cancer, they would find a reason to condemn that, too. Tommy Lahren, thank you. Appreciate it. All right, when we come back, Jill Biden's awkward book tour rolling on. She is totally on defense, as she should be. We're going to tell you what she said today. Also, America, we are about to celebrate our 250th birthday. So many have sacrificed, bled, and died for the cause of freedom. We'll check in with Fox & Friends co-host Ainsley Earhart. She has a brand new children's book to commemorate the country's milestone. She is next, straight ahead.
3: 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Now, criminal defense attorney Donna Rotuno steps out of the courtroom and into the headlines, breaking down the biggest crime stories shocking the nation.
7: We're hearing reports that the shower was full of blood, there was blood on the curtains.
3: 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This is Crime and Justice with Donna Rotuno. New episodes weekly. Watch it. TuneIn's How To, a brief look at all the special functions and things you might not know we have.
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1: All right, time now for other news. America, our country, is about to celebrate its 250th birthday, and there's a very special new children's book that just came out just in time for the occasion. It is called America, I Am So Glad You Were Born. Of course, written by our friend and colleague, Fox and Friends co-host Ainsley Earhart. By the way, before we get to that, the question I get asked the most is, are those pictures of you and Ainsley singing to you and you crying and her shoving cake in my face, are they real? So can you put an end to the rumors that have been out there about those AI-generated pictures?
2: Yes, we have not gotten married, and we do not have quintuplets.
1: I didn't see that one. You know, you got to give people credit, though. They are very, very clever. You know, you wrote a book called I'm So Glad You Were Born. And obviously, as well as I know you, every time it is somebody's birthday, doesn't matter who it is, you write that to them. That book was a huge bestseller. How did this book come into existence? What was the, you know, what was the inspiration for it?
2: So, Sean, you know, any of our friends, anyone in our family, whenever it's a birthday, we always write, we're so glad you were born. Because my mom, when I was little, that's what she would say to us on our birthdays. And that was her phrase, because she valued our lives. And we really, she felt like we were blessings to her. And so that book, by the grace of God and all of our wonderful viewers and our friends that watch Fox and those that wake up to me and go to sleep with you, they loved that book. And so now we have this book, America, I'm So Glad You Were Born. The publishers came to me and they said, we're celebrating 250 years, which is a big deal. And do you want to do a birthday book to America with the same title and with a similar language and similar pictures? It's the same illustrator. And we have the rhyming throughout the entire book, and it's just a beautiful book. So, yeah, I'm excited about it. This has been in the works for about a year, and now that we're rolling into 250, Fox is very excited about that. I was born in 1976, so that was the 200th birthday. And today I was talking to a colleague, and he said he was about 8 or 9 during that year when I was born, and he said, I remember America celebrating that. And I said, I want my daughter to remember us celebrating 250 years. So she was with me this morning on Fox and Friends when we revealed the book with a lot of her friends, and I'm just excited about this. I want our children to know how important and how special

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1: Excited about it. This has been in the works for about a year, and now that we're rolling into 250, Fox is very excited about that. I was born in 1976, so that was the 200th birthday. And today I was talking to a colleague, and he said he was about 8 or 9 during that year when I was born. And he said, I remember America celebrating that. And I said, I want my daughter to remember us celebrating 250 years. So she was with me this morning on Fox and Friends when we revealed the book with a lot of her friends. And I'm just excited about this. I want our children to know how important and how special and how blessed they are to be Americans.
2: You know, I don't think everyone gets up every morning and says, oh, I live in America. I'm so blessed. I'm so happy. No, they get up, they shove coffee down their throat. They might say a quick prayer. Then they get their kids off to school. They put in their 8, 10, 12, 14 hours a day, come home, feed their kids, help them with their homework, read them a bedtime story, and then, you know, grind it out the next day. But in our more reflective and introspective moments in life, when you really think of blood and all the sacrifice of all the people that we can live the great lives we live, it is an amazing history and story that I think everyone should be proud of. The illustrations in the book, and you wrote it, it was phenomenal. But I don't think sometimes we reflect enough on how great it is.
1: Yeah, I mean, there's that phrase, we are the home of the free because of the brave. And we address that in the book. And Sean, you helped me. I wrote the manuscript and you went through it with me and you said, don't forget that our rights are given to us by God. And we are the greatest country. We are blessed by God. Our rights are given to us. We can go to church wherever we want to go. We talk a lot about Iran. We know what's happening to the women over there. They can't walk outside without an escort. They can't go to school. They can't drive a car. We can do that in America. We can choose where we want to go to church. We can choose the God that we want to worship. We can choose what we want to say on television. We don't have state-run television telling us what to say. And Fox has never told us what to say. And in fact, Fox embraces me talking about my faith, allows you to talk about your faith, and they want us to be ourselves. And they hired us for that, and they want us to have personality and connect with the viewers. And so I'm just so grateful that Fox has allowed us to talk about how patriotic we are, the red, white, and blue, and all of the rights that have been given to us. My grandfathers, both of them were in the Navy. You know, I hear your war stories about your grandfathers and how much they touched your life. My dad is in the Army Reserves, or was in the Army Reserves, retired after 20 years. One weekend out of every month, he drove 2 hours to Columbia, South Carolina, when we lived in Spartanburg, to go and do that. And then he would spend 2 weeks of summer fighting just to be ready in case he was called to war. And so many of our friends and military around the country actually have to go and are deployed. And they have to leave their kids and leave their wives or their husbands for that length of time. So we are grateful. We have the strongest military. You know, in any second, if we have open borders, Sean, we could end up looking like Lebanon. We could have a Hezbollah here. So it's important for us not to forget, for us to celebrate America, for us to teach our children what it means to have a republic.
2: You know, I will tell you, we do. I always say we live in the greatest country God gave man, and we really do. And those are not words for me. I really believe it's a blessing. And when you reflect on it and your quieter moments in life, I think, you know, you can't even imagine what it's like to live in other places, some of which you mentioned. By the way,
1: I know,
2: America, I'm so glad you were born. It's in bookstores as of today. It's on Amazon.com. 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It's a great book for your kids. 4, 5, 6, 7, 8. They're going to love
1: it. Thanks,
2: Sean. Ainsley, great job. Thank you. All right, we dropped a new podcast this morning with Acting Attorney General Todd Blanche. A preview next.
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3: 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Here's a preview.
4: But here's the thing. He was convicted on 34 federal charges. So is it an accurate statement to say he either wins in 24, wins the White House? It's either the White House or the big house.
5: Yes. I mean, oh, man. Oh, yeah, absolutely. What you know, don't forget, he had a D.C. case breathing down his neck. Right. The D.C. case. He had the Florida case, which had been dismissed, but they were appealing it. And then he had a judge in New York who there's no scenario in which he wasn't going to send President Trump to prison. And he didn't after the president won. So the consequences of 2024 for this country are priceless. But for him as a and his family, also priceless.
3: 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America, I'm so glad you were born. By the way, in the meantime, I've got good news. Let not your heart be troubled. Greg Gutfeld, he's coming up next. He will put a smile on your face. Thank you for being with us. Have a great night with your loved ones.
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7: Primary night. I'm Ted Lindner. This is a Fox News alert. Los Angeles Mayor Karen Bass has advanced to a November runoff in her bid for a second term. More than a dozen candidates facing off in an all-party primary in the mayor's race. And since no candidate's on track to earn more than 50% of the vote, the top two finishers move on to a runoff this fall. Currently in second place, Republican former reality TV star Spencer Pratt. Voters in California casting ballots in the gubernatorial primary. Republican candidate Steve Hilton likes his chances as he's currently in the lead.
8: If we can just get into the primary today, then we've got a real shot at winning in November. But in order to do that, everyone has to vote. The race has got tighter in the last week. I'm confident, but we can't take it for granted.
7: President Trump endorsed Hilton. In Iowa, Republican Congresswoman Ashley Hinson winning her party's nomination for U.S. Senate.
9: Full speed. No hesitation, no holding back, but it has been such an honor to visit with supporters of all 99 counties in this state. I can tell you, guess what? I have been to all of them.
7: State Representative Josh Turek won the Democrat primary. Iran firing on its neighbors, damaging an international airport.
10: Kuwait's defense ministry says several drones targeted its airport's passenger building, causing damage and injuries. Commercial flights were suspended. Meanwhile, Bahrain intercepted incoming Iranian missiles. Iran's Revolutionary Guard says they were aimed at the headquarters of the United States Navy's Fifth Fleet. This purportedly a response to the U.S. firing a missile into the engine room of an oil tanker that was trying to reach Iran despite the American blockade. Two Iranian news agencies report mediated peace negotiations have been paused, claims described by President Trump as false and erroneous. Jonathan Savage.
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7: The 2026 Stanley Cup Final getting underway Tuesday night. Game one, Fox's Tony Genualdo.
15: The Carolina Hurricanes hosted the Vegas Golden Knights in game one of the Stanley Cup Final Tuesday. Carolina got off to a hot start, scoring the first two goals of the game, including one that came just 25 seconds in. It was back and forth after that, as the game remained tied at four in the third period. But Vegas ultimately got their golden goal.
16: Hurdle into the dot to assist. It's back for Hurdle. He scores! Tomas Hurdle! And it's 5-4 Vegas.
15: The call on ABC. Tomas Hurdle with a go-ahead goal, his fourth goal of the playoffs, as Vegas wins it 5-4 to take the first game of the series. Vegas has now won seven playoff games in a row. Tony Genualdo, Fox News.
7: The White House Correspondents Association dinner rescheduled.
17: A rescheduled WHCA dinner is set for July 24th, nearly 3 months after the annual event was abruptly ended by a shooting at a Secret Service checkpoint inside the Washington Hilton Hotel. The WHCA says it will not allow an act of violence to have the last word. In a social media post, President Trump calls the announcement a sign of strength and fortitude and says he has accepted an invitation from the association's president to speak. He says the event will be at the Waldorf Astoria, a hotel once owned by the Trump Organization. WHCA President Weijia Zhang says the rescheduled dinner will feature significantly enhanced safety measures and will be a more intimate gathering. At the White House, Jared Halpern, Fox News.
7: And two-time Grammy Award-winning R&B singer Peebo Bryson has died. His family saying in a statement that Bryson died Tuesday, days after having a stroke. Peebo Bryson was 75 years old. America's listening to Fox News.
3: Hello, everybody. I'm Jesse Waters, along with Kellyanne Conway, Harold Ford Jr., Kennedy, and Greg Gutfeld. It's 5 o'clock in New York City, and this is The Five. It's make or break for Spencer Pratt. Today's primary day in the L.A. mayor's race, and we're about to find out whether voters have had enough of the naked junkies shooting up next to their schools. Pratt's making his closing argument, telling the California Post, quote, Los Angeles either votes for Pratt or it votes for death. The greatest city on earth hangs in the balance. He also told Bill Maher, no more pot on playgrounds.
18: I don't want you smoking in front of kids at the park. Oh. You know, I'll be enforcing. If you're smoking that in front of a kid at a swing, I'll be getting you as mayor. You know, no more drugs around kids at parks and schools, in front of daycares, even if it's illegal pot. We need to have a society of consequences again.
3: Meanwhile, Mayor Karen Bass running to Kathy Griffin for her closing message.
19: I think people have unrealistic expectations about what powers the mayor has and does not. So you're being blamed single-handedly for the homeless crisis.
20: Government in general is very confusing to people, and they don't know who does what. Many of these problems have existed for decades, and we have absolutely made headway. But have I solved 30-year-old problems? No.
19: And you need another term to do that.
20: Exactly.
3: And knee pads nuking Democrats for rampant homelessness under his watch.
21: But you also have to have a mindset around visible results. And the ultimate manifestation of that failure, the byproduct of the affordability crisis, what's happening as it relates to street homelessness, unsheltered homelessness, encampments, and

0: particular, quality of life, the diminution of quality of life, and this notion that we couldn't do anything about it, this sort of victim mindset.
1: Kennedy, how do you think tonight, tomorrow, well, they'll probably count votes for next month or two. How do you think it's going to shake out?
2: Well, if people are rational and they've had enough of that brand of thinking, you know, Gavin Newsom was mayor of San Francisco. And that's when the unfettered, unhoused really exploded. And, you know, it happened on his watch. And he was pressed on it when he was mayor of San Francisco. And he said, we have to meet the moment. Hopefully, this is the moment where voters meet the moment in California, in Los Angeles. And if the people that I have talked to, my friends and neighbors, people that I've known from gymnastics and, you know, my girls' schools, if they have anything to say about it, they're going to unseat Karen Bass because there is so much active anger toward her. And, you know, it's not just in Pacific Palisades. It is across the city. And a vast majority of Angelenos look around and go, you know, the city's going in the wrong direction. Karen Bass now conveniently today says that, oh, these problems have existed for years. But last week she said, you know, a few years ago, there were no homeless people on the street. Well, maybe it has something to do with her incompetency and her rise through California politics. That has crescendoed with the Pacific Palisades fire, which is a metaphor for her governance and her political career, which, you know, I am very much hoping that Angelenos puts a pin in her political grenade tonight.
1: He said it's either you have LA or you have death. Those are the stakes.
3: It's pretty extreme, but at least in his case, he can point to evidence of the degradation. You just look on the streets and you go, there it is. This is not a hypothetical when they say it's an existential risk of climate change. You can actually see the junkies. You can see the crime. Kathy Griffin thinks that Bass should have another term. So she is a microcosm of the city, Los Angeles itself. Under disrepair, plagued by mental illness. Money is thrown at remedies that do nothing to solve the underlying rot. You can keep having facelifts, just like you can keep reelecting Democrat mayors, but it does nothing but keep the catastrophe alive. It never gets any better. It just gets worse. And that podcast is worth noting because, you know, she's a progressive blue celebrity. Just like Jane Fonda, just like Sam Jackson, they all endorsed Bass. And if she wins, it has no effect on them whatsoever. It is just like all the celebrities who donated their time and money to the fire relief concert. Once it was over, they had no reason to see if the money got there. They don't care. They did their deed, $100 million. Nobody knows where it went. It did not go to the victims. As a Democrat, not me, I'm just saying, if you're a Democrat, there's no argument to vote for Karen Bass. Even if it's a team sport vote, she's a Democrat and she screwed your team. She's an embarrassment. How could anybody endorse her after the fires, the homelessness, the drug academics, the fraud? If you can't vote for Pratt, that doesn't mean you have to vote for her. That's like going back to the same abusive partner because you think there's no more fish in the sea. That might make it might make Nithia more popular, but she was in the thick of the homeless crisis and made it worse. And she offers no solutions to what is ailing Los Angeles. So it's kind of like the Democrats, if they don't do Pratt, they have two choices of like terrible entrees on a flight. And you got to decide which one isn't going to give you diarrhea.
1: Do you see it that way, Harold?
4: First, good to be back with you all. I would say I do, in large part. I think that I wouldn't characterize it quite like my pal did, but I think political leadership in Los Angeles has underperformed. We've heard it from Kennedy and others a lot for so many years. And one thing that Mr. Pratt has going for him, has not been a part of that. Two, his performance, I think, speaks volumes about the breadth of disappointment there is amongst Democrats across Los Angeles. Here's a guy who has not a lot of experience in politics, has been on television, has, I thought, cut some of the savviest. I'm curious to hear Kellyanne say going to be some of the savviest, most clever commercials and marketing one could. And to hear Karen Bass, who I know and I consider a friend, to say at the end of the campaign that 30-year-old challenges that she's had, she needs a longer time to try to address them. I think you have to realize that Americans and the world, for that matter, we all see all of this technology in front of us and all the medical research and what those advances have translated into. People are able to lose weight in weeks that they couldn't figure out how to lose for years. People are seeing ways to access information faster.

0: find more accurate paths to success, even in business, in a less expensive way. So people expect that from government. And I think whether Mr. Pratt wins or not, and I think he probably will advance to the runoff. This is still a jungle primary here. It's not a plurality when you got the top two vote getters will go to the end here. But the fact that he's even going to a runoff, the fact that he's even in this race at this point demonstrates, again, the frustration about public safety and housing and affordability. These aren't just words to Democrats or Republicans, but in this instance, Democrats, you have to act on them. And Mr. Pratt may get that opportunity himself to be the next mayor of the city. If he does, he'll be judged by the kind of results he produces for the city.
1: Kellyanne, where do you put Pratt in the jungle primary?
2: I hope that Spencer Pratt wins this election because he's already won the argument. This election was always going to be a referendum on the awful mayor that has been Karen Bass. But Pratt has transformed it from a referendum to a true choice. And 75%, Jesse, of all Angelenos, according to everyone's polling, do not want the current mayor to stay the future mayor. She's up at about, 25, 26% in most of the polls. And the thing about the jungle primary is we're going to keep hearing from Spencer Pratt regardless of the outcome. He's not going to go gently into thy night. If he prevails, he's going to be the big story, and he's going to get great momentum, and he'll win in November. We have 5 months to go until the actual election. If he falls short, I think he's still going to be a great voice, and people are going to know they made the wrong choice. The other thing is, I think that I can sum up Spencer Pratt's campaign. Obviously, new blood, fresh face, common sense solutions. We know that. But to Harold's point, as a practitioner of yours, the idea that he's using AI for the most clever ads anyone has seen in so long. We've had sort of sclerotic staff infection in the consultancy for so long. You get rewarded for losing. You get your 15% anyway, and you get your creative fee. He screams the future. And if I can sum up his campaign, it's that he refuses to look the other way. This is a campaign that respects the people because he reflects the people. He actually is talking about what we all see. He's basically just taking an iPhone around Los Angeles and saying, we don't need to live like this, but we only live like this because our leaders, and honestly, a lot of we citizens, look the other way. So the homeless don't have enough shelter, the hungry don't have enough food, the kids are undereducated, businesses cannot start, thrive, grow in Los Angeles. We're kicking them out. Illegal immigration is out of control. Public safety. UCLA did an amazing report. Every metric of quality of life, not cost of living, quality of life is down, whether it's your neighborhood, race relations, overall economy, infrastructure, transportation, you name it, it has sunk. And he's reflecting that. The other thing is, if you've got to trot out Kathy Griffin to say you need 4 more years and you don't know that there are 7 million Californians living in poverty, 17.7% of the whole population. She's making, Karen Bass, every time she does something like this, she's making the argument against herself because she's reminding people of the problems, not that she inherited, but that she refuses to solve. And Spencer Pratt has, he's just a man with a plan.
3: Mm-hmm. Can I add something very quickly?
1: Please, sure.
3: Harold's point, Harold made a great point. For people who've been trying to lose weight for years, now there is a miracle cure that in just a couple of weeks can help them realize their weight loss dreams. Spencer Pratt is political Ozempic for Los Angeles.
1: The Pratt shot, we'll call that. Okay. Coming up next, Dr. Jill slicing open old wounds for Kamala as she brings her book tour to The View.
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1: Oh, Joe, they don't love you like I love you. The doctor is making more house calls. Former First Lady Jill Biden brought her prescription for denial to The View earlier today, where the ladies performed an autopsy on Joe, Kamala, and the whole 2024 campaign. Watch.
2: Is there any part of you that went into protection mode of like, Joe, you can't keep doing this? Like, this is, they're taking so much from
3: you. But the doctors told me he was fine. Yeah. I'm not a doctor. I mean, I am a doctor.
4: Yes, you are, Dr. Biden.
5: On Vice President Harris, do you think that she could have won if she had had more time in the race?
3: I thought she was going to win. Mm-hmm. I mean, I went out there and I campaigned for her all over the country.
6: Yeah.
5: But do you think the abbreviated timeline may have made it too big of a task?
3: No, she was up to the job. Otherwise, why would Joe give her, you know, say, here, Kamala? I mean, she was up to it. Otherwise, why would she run for president if she didn't feel she was up to it? I went to bed assuming she would win. I ran into the bedroom and I woke Joe up and I'm like, Joe, why didn't you tell me this? Why didn't you wake me up? And he said, yes, you know, she lost. And I was shocked.
5: Do you think she should run again in 2028?
3: That's up to Kamala.
1: That's up to Kamala. All right, Kellyanne, tell me about Jill Biden and her relationship with Kamala Harris, because it really feels like she would be selling a few more books if she were actually honest about the state of their relationship, because Kamala was not as kind in her memoir. What gives there?
7: Let's roll the tape. When they debated in that big primary in July or so of 2019, shortly before Kamala dropped out of the race with zero electoral votes, the Democrats didn't want her. Why should the rest of us be saddled with her? When she accused Joe Biden of being a racist by saying the little girl on that bus was me, Jill Biden said, F her, about Kamala Harris. And we all know that. So we know how she feels about Kamala. I think she was throwing shade at Kamala today by keep mentioning her. I thought she was going to win. She did not think she was going to win. And then she's going to be able to say, but Joe would have won. So her saying, and by the way, if she actually thought Kamala Harris was going to win that race, she has fewer political instincts than she does.

0: dignity and class at this point, which is saying something, because Donald Trump won the popular vote at all seven swing states, more Hispanics, more women, more African Americans, more Jewish voters, more Catholic voters, more union households, more young people, you name it. He cleaned the clock of Kamala. And I believe that Jill Biden and Kamala Harris, we saw that afterwards. You saw it at Carter's funeral. There is absolutely no love lost between these women. I want to say a couple of things about Jill Biden. She is fast overtaking Hunter as the most odious, grifting, drifting, repulsive Biden. And that's saying a great deal. She is a gold digger with this book tour. She's a gold digger married to the Tin Man. And I think nobody should forgive her for lying to the country again and again. Not just the night of the debate, because she seemed pretty rattled by her husband's condition, but lying again and again and again. She acts like her husband's already dead. I thought The View looked like his care team or the cantor and the funeral director and the pastor, and not a bunch of women who, of course, wanted him to win and did everything they could to help Kamala to win. Karine Jean-Pierre tried this stuff with her memoir, too. She tried to clear her conscience and pretend she hadn't lied every single day to the American people. And Joe is one thing, but I think this woman, we should not forgive her for lying to the country.
1: Yeah, and Jesse, if you think that your husband is in the middle of a stroke, wouldn't you intervene and make sure that he got medical care as quickly as possible in order to...
2: Depends on my relationship with my husband.
1: Would you really wheel him out to a Waffle House and poke him and get him to say something?
2: I don't know. They first said that he was given no medical care. Yeah. Binder went out at the briefing and said he did not see a doctor after the debate. And then Joe told donors that he did see a doctor. And then when it got out, he said, oh, no, that was for my cold a few weeks later. And now they're saying a doctor evaluated him that night backstage. So they still can't get their stories straight. This is rough. This is not a one-day thing. This is a week-long book tour. It starts Sunday, and then you have the Today Show and Morning Joe and then this. God knows what she's doing for the rest of the week, but this is a week of pain because they're not asking about chips or Ukraine. They're asking about Hunter, the coup, Kamala, and the cover-up. And every question is zeroing in on dishonesty. And that's why the Democratic Party has a 20% approval rating. The Bidens need the money. I think Joe got about $10 million for the book. This I'm going to peg at about four, but after taxes, it's about half, and Hunter Biden is $20 million in the hole. And this is a family with champagne tastes and beer pockets. They have cars, summer homes, private schools. This, if I gave money to the library, I'd think that they'd steal it because you can't trust these people. This is a bad time to be a Democrat, but then again, when is it a good time?
1: Harold, when is it a good time? And what are your thoughts on her victory tour here?
3: So I remind everybody, most presidents and first ladies write books. And a lot of times after they leave office, a lot of times they talk about things that you would imagine would try to be helpful and constructive. I can't figure out yet how this is being helpful and constructive to Dems as we head into what looks to be an encouraging fall for Democrats, meaning a fall election period, a midterm period. We're being reminded of some of our not glamorous moments over the last year or so politically. If President Biden had did Kennedy what he said from the very outset, which was to be a transitional president, to be a transitional figure in American politics, to serve one term, I think he would have been regarded far better. He would have been a kingmaker in our party and really put our party in the country better yet, I think, on a different trajectory. When he decided to run again, I mean, I'd love to hear the First Lady talk about some of those things, Dr. Biden talk about some of those things. I mean, I don't fault her at the end of the day with her husband. She thought he was having a stroke. She realized he wasn't. They were at the end of the debate. What was she supposed to do? Say, my husband's about to have a stroke. You shouldn't support him. I get where we're coming from on some of that. No one's going to say that. We've had presidents who've had challenges in the past. What I don't like is just revising and rewriting history. He said he would not run again. He should not have run again. And when he chose to run and then did not allow us to have a mini primary to select the nominee, but he selected our nominee, And that nominee said that she couldn't think of

0: anything different she would do other than what Joe Biden had done in an election where it was 4-1, a change election, as Kellyanne knows, that sealed it for us. And that's what I hold them accountable for, if I'm going to hold them accountable for anything. So I hope the tour goes fast and we can get back to talking about the future.
1: Well, if it's anything like Kamala, it'll be interminable. Like Joe Biden's trips to the tinkle room in the middle of the night.
2: The tinkle room.
1: Yeah. So, you know, Dr. Jill, she's a doctor, Greg.
2: Yeah. You know what
1: she didn't raise the flag when he was peeing seven times a night.
2: She's like the doctor who tells everybody she's a doctor until somebody's choking in a restaurant. And then she goes, oh, I'm not that kind of doctor. I just got an advanced degree in art history. Please call me doctor, but I have no use whatsoever. I love how the audience laughed when she said, oh, it's the doctor. This is not a mea culpa. It's reconstructive surgery. She's trying to repair everything they've done. What does it say about the political world? And I don't know if it's the entire political world or it's just this, but it's always going to be about cashing in. At the end of the day, I just coined that phrase, no matter how seriously you took the last Democrat White House, whether it was the incompetence or the threats or the deception, they never took it as seriously as you did. And I think that's the real crime here, that for 4 years you had a man, Joe, telling the American people that we were facing a violent threat from white supremacy, an existential demonic figure in Trump. And then you turn that spigot off, and now you're peddling books and doing speeches. What happened to this impending doom we were promised? It just ends. It's like if the world was truly ending under Trump, would you bother writing a book, creating a library, buying a beach house? No, their entire political mission is different to them than the people that they lie to. It's a completely different thing than we think it is. It's all a game. Gain power and status, translate it into money, so you have generational income. Suddenly you're like meeting with your adversaries on podcasts. Oh, I didn't really think you were racist. It's almost like that scene in every movie where the hero is leaving in slow motion and the house goes up in flames behind them. That's how they treat their time in office. I'm out. Goodbye. Don't care.
1: Yes. If only Hunter could sell a few more paintings.
2: Yes.
1: Save the family.
2: You can buy them. That's what I should do for my studio.
3: That's a good
2: that
3: one.
2: That is, we should do the whole
3: Gutfeld studio. You could do 15 grand.
2: I bet we could buy a dozen of them.
3: You can get them on a discount.
2: Call me, Hunter. You got my number.
1: Wow.
2: Yeah. I mean, this we had some good times.
0: You are a saleswoman.
1: Coming up next, Democrats are about to find out whether their oyster-shucking nipple Nazi has any more skeletons in his very interesting closet. That's next. Yeah.
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0: Graham Plattner is in D.C. today meeting with senators who want to know if there's anything else lurking in his political porta potty and whether he's ever dropped that towel. Liz Warren handing Plattner a tribal membership card along with Bernie and Chuck.
1: Why do the richest people in this country want to defeat Graham Plattner? That should tell you everything you need to know, because he's going to stand up for working people. Is he a saint? I guess not. I don't know too many states here.
2: I met with Graham Plattner today. We're going to beat Susan Collins and take back the Senate. We're going to beat Susan Collins and take back the Senate. We're going to beat Susan Collins and take back the Senate. We're going to beat Susan Collins and take back the Senate. We're going to beat Susan Collins and take back the Senate. Thank you.
0: Meanwhile, Plattner is ready to be the new man of the House for the Dems, touting his masculinity in an interview taped before the sexting scandal.
3: Describe the masculinity that you represent.
4: I think it's just a healthy form of it, which is, yeah, look, I mean, I lift weights. I shoot guns. My hobbies are things that people tend to associate with, like, manly stuff, I guess. At the exact same time, I go to therapy. I have a very open sort of dialogue and emotional relationship with my wife.
0: Open indeed. She didn't look too open yesterday. Jesse, can this Liz Warren thing doesn't get enough press. That when she, during the confirmation hearings with Pete Hegseth, she claimed that the God wills it tattoo he had was a Christian expression linked to right-wing expression. And the tattoo of the Jerusalem cross was the same thing. What might you think about a Nazi symbol? What is that related to?
5: We're going to beat Susan Collins and take back the Senate.
0: Yes.
5: Greg, they're stuck with the sexting nipple Nazi. There's nothing they can do about it. I have never seen so many Democrats in the last 48 hours have to answer for this guy. Yes. They never have to answer for their crazies. We always do. And I'm one of their crazies. This guy is a fake working class dude. He went to a boarding school. His mom bought him the oyster farm that's on his rich buddy's private island. And his dad bought him a house. And then he put his wife on the campaign payroll. It's sleazy. And let me tell you what.
0: And his mom pays for the oysters.
5: Yes, she's the biggest customer. It's a lot of shucking. The FBI is going to know everything about this guy. If you think about it, they're going to know the age of the girls he was sexting, who he was sexting, and what he was sexting. This guy's in deep trouble, and I wouldn't be surprised if he gets swift-boated. I could see in August, that was the month that that happened, all of these Marines that serve with him come out and say who this guy really is. And I wouldn't be surprised if it's the Democrats feeding the opposition research to the New York Times to doink this guy out before it's too late. All of a sudden, it's about character, not when power's on the line. They need this main seat. They need it bad in order to win the Senate. And whatever they do, keep them, dump them, it's going to be Machiavellian.
6: Yeah, you know, that's a really good point, Harold. We haven't heard a peep. I think, I mean, we've been following this from, like, his fellow troops that he served with.

0: We've heard him go after Chris Kyle unfairly, say that he was shooting civilians, and obviously he went after that the Purple Heart vet who, you know, basically saying he wished he died. But we don't hear the people that he served with. Is that like being held back?
1: Or? I don't know. I mean, as I said yesterday, tirelessly, I don't. He would not be my choice as a Democrat voting in the Democratic primary. If he wins this primary, I think that the question becomes what other things come out, as you're saying. And you're right. We've not heard from those he served alongside, or we've not heard from those who he served with saying flattering things.
0: Yes, that's what I meant. Yeah,
1: encouraging things or vindicating him in some way. So, you know, if you're Susan Collins right now, you think about where she was 2 to 3 weeks ago. She's in a much better spot today than she is before. And I think it's a fair question. I'm a Democrat, but I think it's a fair question for some of my party who have been very, very critical of the character of President Trump, been critical of the character of other Republicans who now who are now fine with this, which I don't have a problem with you being fine with, you, but you got to explain it. If it's not authentic but ambitious, or based only on ambition, I think voters in Maine, and for that matter, voters around the country, are going to have some questions for us.
0: It's interesting
1: I wouldn't vote for him in the primary.
0: They can vote for that guy, and we should be able to call them Nazi adjacent, because that's what they do with everybody. If you actually are in a picture with anybody that you didn't even know, you're not. If you vote for him, you're Nazi adjacent. Kellyanne, you have your nose, put it to the
2: Brownstone?
0: No, your ear.
2: Ear.
0: You have your ear to the street. What is going to happen next? What's coming out
3: next?
0: He's
3: in big trouble.
0: Yeah, that's right. I know you know this. I can see it in your face.
3: You can see it in his nipple and belly button, which I never want to see again. Fox News, please don't show that again. I don't want him to just stop with covering.
2: Oh, right on cue.
3: There it is. There it is. Greg, by the way, they're all saying, the Democrats are saying, what could be next? Let's see what's next. You haven't seen enough.
2: Yeah.
3: I've seen plenty, way too much. I think this is a guy who he has said many things, but the one thing he hasn't said is why he wants to be in the United States Senate. And Trump, and Susan Collins are not a good enough reason. He hasn't made the case for why he would be worth anybody's vote. We know why it would not be. I think there's plenty more about him because this is a certain type. He's talking about his masculinity. It's a different kind of masculinity. I don't see any kind of man in front of me right now. You are not a man. A man does not sext young girls 2 years into his marriage. A real man doesn't say that Chris Kyle and the Purple Heart recipient are unworthy. You're not worthy to carry or lick their combat boots, mister. I don't even see a man in front of me, let alone a decent human being who should be one of 100 people in the United States Senate representing a country of 335 million. I see a clown, and I see Pocahontas defending him, and I hear Bernie Sanders saying, I won't switch my vote, he's not a saint. Nobody asked him to be a saint. You're asking him to be a decent human being. I think, Greg, his biggest problem is he's a nepo baby, somebody who's raised with too much money and too little discernment. He actually doesn't have accomplishments on his own. Mm-hmm. And I want to remind everybody of Mark Robinson. Who's he? He was the nominee, Republican nominee, for governor of North Carolina in 2024. When everything came out about him, his consultants left, right. Republicans dumped him, Trump didn't campaign for him anymore. That was it. Sometimes it's a bad day for the home team. And they're real men and women say so, and they cut the folks loose. I think they got a big problem here. And his wife, she's from the Silda Spitzer. Google her, kids. Hillary Clinton, don't Google her. Huma Abedin, Jim McGreevy's wife, all these Democratic pro-women who stand by their man. You know what I would do? Well, you know what I did do. But you know what you do with a man who wrongs you this way so publicly? You don't stand by them in public and then throw the chine at them in private. You try to help them in private. Your vows mean that you try to help them get the help they need in private. But in public, you stand on your own. And what they're doing to her is what I see in this Democratic Party that pretends they're pro-woman because they're pro-abortion. And in the meantime, they subjugate this woman, his wife of 2 years, who also works on the oyster farm, to be nothing other than this dutiful political spouse. I think this guy's in trouble. And I think every Democrat should be held to account running down the Senate hallways. Do you stand with him or against him?
0: Kennedy. Sorry, Harold, I know you wanted to say something.
1: No, go ahead.
0: Kennedy, how are they going to call us Nazis anymore? I just feel like
4: you can't. That one's done because you have endorsed a guy who had a Totenkopf skull, which was what the SS officers had as a badge of honor from the Nazi death camps. So you can't. That one's gone. And also the moral outrage about Ken Paxton. You can no longer claim the moral high ground when you are tarring Ken Paxton with some of the issues that he has had in the past where, you know, this guy, unfortunately for him, it sounds like if you believe some of the rumblings that have been sort of bubbling about on social media today, he's got more stuff coming around the corner. And there are people talking about, you know, Eric Swalwell level accusations against him. I hope that's not true. You know, I hope to God that he hasn't been sexting with teenage girls, but if he has, like, is that what it takes? Like this other stuff, it isn't enough. And I know there are people who say, well, you know, people in Maine aren't on their phones. Like, they don't have any information. They're in the woods. They climb trees and drink maple syrup. It's like, no, they're actually smarter than that. They're smart. They're thoughtful. They're independent. They are rugged. And they deserve much, much better than this. And, you know, I believe that they will hold themselves to a higher standard when they survey this election, because Janet Mills herself, the governor, has said, like, I'm still in the race. I suspended my campaign. I'm still very much on the ballot. And that's what Chuck Schumer is talking about when he said, we're going to beat Susan Collins. He's talking about Janet Mills. He's not talking about Graham Plattner. They don't care about Graham Plattner.
0: Really?
4: He is a useful, tarnished meathead idiot.
0: I didn't see that at all. I did not see that at all. You're agreeing, Harold.
1: I do. I think that this is, I think she, Janet Mills could still, remember the leadership and the Democrats in the Senate, they supported Janet Mills.
4: Yes.
1: They were behind it. That was his, but I want to be clear. If the sexting with an underage person, that's illegal. Someone's marriage, that I let them deal with the marriage. I don't understand a guy who served in the military who's criticizing Chris Kyle. Yeah. I don't understand people who are criticizing Purple Heart. I mean, that's where, and he says he was dealing with PTSD, and maybe he was, and he's getting help for it, but this may not be our strongest candidate here to take.
0: All right, we must move on. Up next, Kimmel knows his days are numbered.
5: This is a Fox News alert. I'm Sue Guzman. Los Angeles Mayor Karen Bass advancing to a November runoff as she seeks a second term. She could be facing a runoff against Republican Spencer Pratt.
6: I hope she's ready, you know, because I literally could not be more excited.
5: In the California governor's race, Steve Hilton currently leading the vote count.
7: Hundreds of years, people have come to California to follow their dreams. But now they're leaving. Well, that's what we're going to turn around. We are going to make California the best place in the world to start and run a business, to start and raise a family. This is the place.
5: General election set for November 3rd. U.S. forces launching fresh self-defense strikes on Iran after thwarting new attacks. President Trump says the peace talks have been going on. 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
3: Late Night's Seriously Unfunny Hack is back. Jimmy Kimmel says he feels defeated by his buddy Stephen Colbert's cancellation. And he's not buying CBS's claim that the show is losing $40 million a year. In fact, Kimmel thinks his brand of anti-Trump TED Talks are more popular than ever, saying, quote, "We're not just dying of natural causes, we're being poisoned." Harold, when is the last time you watched one of these shows and or learned anything from them?
4: Probably not in a while. The only late night I watch is the dude is sitting right here at the table. Where I do agree with him is this: presidents, by definition, have enormous egos. There's no president we've ever had who didn't think of himself and will one day say herself as having a larger than life presence. Democrats, Republicans alike. The interesting thing about President Trump with these guys is that the more he complains about them, the more they pile on. This president makes it seem as if these are he's the first president to be the target of these late night guys. I remember Clinton was talked about badly. I remember even Obama at times. I remember Reagan. I remember W. Bush. I mean,
3: but not like this, right?
4: No, I disagree with you. I think this is part of our nation's heritage in terms of how we treat presidents. And if a president can't take a little ribbing here, I think it's a problem. Now, are they saving money at CBS? I don't know the answer. He thinks he knows the answer. CBS says they were losing $40 million. They now say they're making $15 million. At the end of the day, this is a business. And if your show's not making money, you're likely going to get yanked. But I'm going to be clear. I just hadn't watched him in a while. I go to bed by that time. But I do watch this dude over here.
3: Kennedy, Kimmel's not complaining about Donald Trump, though. He was complaining about CBS.
5: Yeah, and he was saying that at one point CBS had offered Colbert a 5-year contract. He settled on 3 years. And, you know, Jimmy Kimmel's like, well, now you're telling me they were losing money. It's like, yes, they were losing money. The show is incredibly expensive to produce, and it had diminishing returns. You know, Kimmel's saying that they have more late night viewers than ever. That's not true. He gets 1 million viewers a night if he's lucky. Johnny Carson in 1991, every night was getting between 6 and 12 million viewers. Now, Kimmel is trying to fold some of the online content into that. It's not the same thing. And networks cannot monetize TikTok views the way they used to be able to monetize late night advertising, of which it is dwindling in Kimmel's case, unfortunately for him.
3: Jesse, you looked excited when Harold said, "I watched this dude late night." You know, 8 o'clock's not late.
6: You do watch my show, right?
3: We all do.
4: I do watch your show, but I'm saying the late night dude is over there.
6: I know the late night dude is over there. He doesn't stop talking about it. You're right, Kennedy. Carson, in 30 years, averaged 10 to 15 million a night. Last episode, 55 million watched. Leno averaged 6 million a night. What is Kimmel doing? 2? And you can't compare online to television. It's a cope. You know what they count as a view online? 3 seconds. 3 seconds is a view. On YouTube, 30 seconds, they count as a view. On TikTok, you know what they count as a view? A millisecond. You can't do it. It's not being poisoned, it's just not profitable. And yes, it is very sad to see these iconic franchises wither on the vine. And if that was to happen to cable news, if cable news was not the monolith it used to be, I would just ride off into the sunset fat and happy. I wouldn't stand there grabbing the leg of the chair, kicking and screaming and blaming everybody else. Maybe I would.
3: Greg, I don't think they're being poisoned. I think they were murdered by you.
7: Yes, perhaps I am the villain here. It's like a Murder, She Wrote episode. But I think, you know what? What is the cure for poison? Laughter is the best medicine, Kennedy. And they didn't have any. Why were some inoculated against this? Well, the poison was self-righteous self-seriousness, which muscled out all the humor, and the laughs were replaced by polite applause. They appreciate the sentiment from Kimmel and Colbert, but even though it's not funny, so they applaud. my show, we do serious topics, but we do not take ourselves seriously. I make fun of myself more than anybody. I never.

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0: Yeah, that's true.
2: 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The Fastest is up next.
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6: Welcome back. The cover letter is officially dead. Thanks to AI, get this, doing it better. Jesse, you were talking about your cover letter and how you...
7: I was asking what a cover letter was.
6: Right.
7: The only thing I remember about my cover letter is I shopped at Staples for some really thick stock. The highest quality paper I could get, that was the cover letter. It didn't matter what was on it. They feel it in their fingers. It was bone.
6: Miss Montgomery, your thoughts on this?
8: It's very interesting. All it's going to be soon in the hiring process is my AI as their prospective employee versus your AI in the HR department. It is going to be competing AIs. There will be almost no human interaction.
6: I said it the other day. Greg had a great comment about this, how you got to know what to ask. What would you ask if you were getting AI to write your cover letter now?
9: Well, here's the deal. I think cover letters were a conspiracy created by big paper. You had to go to the copy machine. Instead of making a copy of a resume, you had to make a resume and a copy letter. It was twice as expensive, a dime each time, at that Xerox machine at the drugstore.
6: You said something very interesting. What is it that you were told for these kids now as they're applying to college? Like what do colleges value most in young people?
10: It seems
6: people?
10: They don't care the as things. Much, Harold, anymore that you're digging ditches in Honduras or you're sponsoring a kid in Africa. They want
6: nothing wrong with that.
10: Nothing wrong with that, but they want you to have a part-time job. They like people who are already working because so few are. By the way, I've been hiring people for decades. Ditch the cover letter, but send a writing sample, do an in-face interview, and commit that you're actually going to go to the office.
6: Well said. One more thing is up next.
11: History isn't just in textbooks. It's the story of us, the United States. 2026 marks 250 years of America. And throughout the year, Bill Hemmer takes listeners on a journey through the 250 most impactful moments in American history. From the

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3: There will be almost no human interaction.
4: I said it the other day. Greg had a great comment about this, how you got to know what to ask. What would you ask if you were getting AI to write your cover letter now?
5: Well, here's the deal. I think cover letters were a conspiracy created by big paper. You had to go to the copy machine. Instead of making a copy of a resume, you had to make a resume and a copy letter. It was twice as expensive, a dime each time, at that Xerox machine at the drugstore.
4: You said something very interesting. What is it that you were told for these kids now as they're applying to college? Like what do colleges value most in young people?
6: It seems
4: people?
6: They don't care the as things. Much, Harold, anymore that you're digging ditches in Honduras or you're sponsoring a kid in Africa. They want
4: nothing wrong with that.
6: Nothing wrong with that. But they want you to have a part-time job. They like people who are already working because so few are. By the way, I've been hiring people for decades. Ditch the cover letter, but send a writing sample, do an in-face interview, and commit that you're actually going to go to the office.
4: Well said. One more thing is up next.
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20: The Department of War has designated Anthropic as a supply chain risk. This means defense vendors and contractors have to show that they don't use Anthropic's models in their work with the Pentagon. Anthropic is the first American company to be publicly named a supply chain risk. Fox Business spoke to a member of Anthropic's National Security Council, and he stressed that the move is not only unprecedented, but that their position is being misunderstood. Here is Josh Hodges.
21: We got one of the top three American AI companies being penalized in an extreme fashion for raising concern over future capabilities and impacts that could have on warfighters as well as sort of general population.
20: In a memo, Anthropic CEO Dario Amodei said they have been having productive conversations with the Department of War about, quote, ways we could serve the department. The Undersecretary of War saying on X that there is no active.
22: 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Stay locked into the NBA playoffs with ESPN Radio. 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
0: a lot of time. So tonight, Jesse Waters primetime. What do we have? Oh, me. Happy TDS Tuesday.
2: Well, that's quite a guest.
0: Greg?
2: Yeah. Tonight, we got Kat Timpf, Jamie Lissau, Heather Zmataga, and the great Nick Shirley.
0: Harold.
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0: All right. 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
7: Los Angeles's mayor takes a step toward re-election. I'm Dave Anthony, Fox News.
8: Over these last 3.5 years, we have laid a foundation. And we're going to build on that foundation.
9: Karen Bass was able to clinch one of the two spots in the November runoff for L.A. mayor. Her opponent has yet to be determined. Republican Spencer Pratt and progressive Nithya Raman are battling for second place. Bass is moving forward despite criticism regarding her handling of wildfires and homelessness.
7: That's Fox's Madeline Rivera. Spencer Pratt is currently second in the voting and confident he'll advance to face Mayor Bass in November.
10: I hope she's ready, you know, because I literally could not be more excited.
7: The top two also advanced in the California race for governor. And right now, Republican Steve Hilton is in the lead as they keep counting the votes.
11: I'm here to fight for you and to help you to have that chance at following your dream, whatever it is.
7: Democrat Javier Becerra, second so far. Tom Steyer, also a Democrat, is in third. In Iowa, Trump-backed Republican Congresswoman Ashley Hinson easily won a Senate primary and will face Democrat Josh Turek in November. The winner replaces retiring GOP Iowa Senator Joni Ernst. The U.S. and Iran go on the attack again. As talks remain bogged down on a deal, Iran fired missiles and drones into Kuwait, where one person was killed and Kuwait's airport was badly damaged, suspending all flights. Missiles fired at Bahrain, where there's an American Navy headquarters, were intercepted.
12: U.S. Central Command says U.S. forces also shot down 3 one-way attack drones launched by Iran towards civilian mariners that were rightfully transitioning regional waters. The agency goes on to say it conducted self-defense strikes on an Iranian military ground control station on Qasem Island, noting no U.S. personnel were harmed and forces remain vigilant and ready to defend against unwarranted Iranian aggression during the ongoing ceasefire.
7: Fox's Kristen Goodwin, the U.S. military also.
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7: Well, back to Iran. Secretary of State Marco Rubio will testify at the House later this morning, the day after going to the Senate, facing skeptical Democrats like Senator Jean Shaheen.
14: Why does the Strait of Hormuz remain closed? Why is gas up $1.50? Why did 13 American service members lose their lives in this war?
15: Secretary Rubio explained why it was so important for the United States to take action to stop Iranian ambition.
16: They were going to build for themselves so many missiles, so many drones, so many conventional weapons, including a navy, that at that point there's nothing you could do about it.
15: The secretary said the buildup was aiming to shield the Iranian nuclear program from any outside interference. And while Rubio admitted nothing is guaranteed when it comes to dealing with the Iranians and securing a peace deal, he added the baseline has changed.
16: If it doesn't work out, then obviously we still have a problem with respect to their nuclear ambitions. But what they won't have is the conventional shield to hide behind any longer.
15: Kevin Uretsky, Fox News.
7: Homeland Security Secretary Mark Wayne Mullen will be in another House hearing, also after clashing at the Senate with Democrats demanding immigration enforcement reform and calling ICE out of control.
17: What's unconstitutional that we're doing? We swore to uphold the Constitution just like you swore to uphold the Constitution.
7: Mullen's also denying claims of inhumane conditions at an immigrant detention center in New Jersey facing protests that Democrats want closed. On Wall Street, stock futures are mixed, coming off record highs again for the Dow and the NASDAQ. Now to the battle for hockey's Stanley Cup.
18: From the corner, Hall trying to throw it on net. The Vegas Golden Knights win game one in dramatic fashion.
7: The final call on ESPN, Vegas rallied from an early deficit, scored the game winner late in the third period, and beat the Carolina Hurricanes 5-4 in the opening game of the NHL final. Tonight, the NBA final.

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4: Wednesday, June 3rd, 2026, I'm Lucas Tomlinson. Drone technology is revolutionizing warfare. But what does that mean for threats at home, especially as America's summer will be full of major events?
5: The drone revolution isn't something that's coming in the future. We keep saying it's already here.
6: I'm Dave Anthony. After flying by the moon, NASA is making plans to not just go there, it wants to build a base on the moon.
7: We're going to need power. We're going to need communication. We're going to need environmental life support control. All of those things are going to be new to what we do. We understand how to do it, but I don't think we're quite sure how we do it to support a lunar base.
8: And I'm Ted Jenkins. I've got the final word on the Fox News Rundown.
4: Militarized drones have drastically changed the battlefield. We've seen it with the war between Russia and Ukraine, and they played a major factor in the ongoing conflict between the United States and Iran. Detecting and deterring potential threats will become a top priority for national security officials as the nation anticipates large events. On June 14th, the White House South Lawn will be the site of a UFC fight, part of a special event honoring America's 250th birthday. President Trump, speaking from the Oval Office last month, says the administration is expecting a crowd with upwards of 100,000 in attendance.
9: We're having a big fight. It's never going to happen again, never happened before, and it's all of the best fighters.
4: While that large crowd descends on the South Lawn of the White House, sites around the nation will host World Cup fans as the competition takes place through June into July. DHS Secretary Mark Wayne Mullen joined the Will Cain Show to detail just how much security will be needed to keep the tournament safe.
10: We have one Super Bowl a year. With the World Cup, we're going to have 78 Super Bowls in 38 days. And the amount of security for this one game, for one Super Bowl, is about two times what we would.

0: what we'd have for a normal Super Bowl game.
1: So as militarized drone technology evolves at a rapid pace, how big of a threat does it pose for Americans?
2: It's very significant, and it's more real than ever, especially with what we're seeing overseas.
1: Brett Velikovich is a former member of the Delta Force, a drone expert and a Fox News contributor.
2: And I think security planners across the U.S., they have to stop treating drones as some sort of hypothetical threat. Because what's changed in these systems is that they become incredibly more affordable, they're more widely available, they're increasingly capable. A drone doesn't even need to carry a weapon to create a major security incident. It can disrupt an event, conduct surveillance, create panic in a crowd, or even force organizers to shut down portions of a venue without a bomb. And that's a challenge for security professionals in that traditional security is designed to stop threats coming through the gates, through checkpoints, through entrances. Drones introduce a new threat that can come from virtually any direction, including directly overhead. And so we have to stop thinking about setting up fences that we've done for decades on the ground. Now we need fences in the air. It really wouldn't take much right now for a operator to conduct a strike with basically stuff you can purchase off the internet. And that's sad because it used to be a situation, you know, when I was in the military, when I was doing, you know, analysis work and working with drones quite frequently, we own the airspace. Nobody could make drones like we did. Nobody had control over drones and these different technologies like the U.S. government. But over decades, that's changed.
1: Do you think the World Cup is secure from a drone threat?
2: No, I don't. I think that we've had a big issue in the U.S. specifically when it comes to the bureaucracy of what it takes to be able to create the protection that's needed around these locations. I think in a lot of ways there's been different agencies who have gotten involved when they haven't needed to. I think the FAA has been causing a bit of problems for our federal law enforcement agencies in terms of being able to test equipment that's needed. I mean, we need to really start employing more counter-drone systems, and we need to employ kinetic solutions. I think that's the problem. When we talk about kinetic solutions, we're talking about the things that physically can go and strike something like an Iranian Shahid drone, something like an FPV drone. We don't implement a lot of kinetic solutions despite the fact that companies have those capabilities. My company, for instance, PowerUs, has kinetic counter-drone capabilities where a small drone can take down another drone. And those types of solutions are occurring every single day overseas where you see that. We, on the other hand, in the U.S., focused a lot on electronic warfare. And if you've been paying attention at all to the Iran conflict, we've been seeing enemy drones get through electronic warfare bubbles and penetrate those defenses and conduct devastating strikes. So you need these layered systems. You need electronic warfare with kinetic solutions. And we just don't see that being implemented, at least in the U.S., yet many other countries overseas are implementing them, you know, all the time.
1: One thing you said earlier is the U.S. government needs to change the laws. What is keeping the government from doing that, you think?
2: I think just not wanting to take any risks. We have an FAA that is pretty much solely focused on commercial aircraft. Companies are restricted on how they're able to test. They have to follow exactly what the FAA tells them. Sometimes they go, you know, weeks, if not months, without getting approval to even just fly their drone at a certain height. And I think it starts there, but I also think we need deregulation.
1: Is Iran using Chinese and Russian drones?
2: I would say Russia is more using Iranian drones, but they share tactics and they share equipment. At one point, Russia basically licensed the entire process for making Iranian Shahids, and now you have locations in Russia that are just churning, they're just building Iranian Shahid drones all the time. But what Iran has really done, and what they've been doing really for years, I mean, we watched them when I was in the military doing the same thing. They were exporting their drone technology to different countries like Yemen and these different places and setting up these manufacturing sites to be able to send low-cost drones very long distance. And so we've been seeing this evolution behind the scenes for a while. We haven't really done much about it until recently, but what Iran has demonstrated is a very important trend in modern warfare. Rather than focusing exclusively on highly sophisticated systems, predators, and stealth technology, they basically just show how large numbers of inexpensive drones can create significant strategic effects. And that's a lesson
1: in the Strait of Hormuz.
2: Yeah, it's an example. This is a lesson of quantity almost over quality.
1: You and I both met in Ukraine months ago when President Trump first came back into office. He told Ukraine's president he didn't have all the cards. Fast forward to today, it seems like Ukraine's drone program has turned the tide in this war against the Russians. Certainly the Russians have not made many advances on the battlefield, and a lot of it's because of Ukraine's drone technology. And then Zelensky took those ideas to the Persian Gulf with Gulf allies, and it seems like he's doing a lot of business and perhaps even is going to work with the United States on that. Can you talk about Ukraine's drone prowess?
2: Yeah, I mean, look, we're very familiar with a lot of those discussions, especially at PowerUs, because we're very focused on finding ways to partner with Ukrainian companies once the approvals and the exports get approved. We're very close. We have our finger on the pulse on what some of these discussions are about. And Zelensky wants to be able to find a way for, one, the Ukrainian economy to come back to life post-war, but also sort of use the drone angle as a bit of a hook for the United States to want to continue to push for peace negotiations, because Ukraine knows that they have a very significant innovation and technology that the United States could benefit from. And they've got the talent, in my opinion, that's more important. The industrial base exist over there, where they've created all these manufacturing sites to be able to do everything from small drones to long-range bombers. But the talent of the Ukrainian soldiers, their experience to me is worth more than the technology, because a lot of what they do out there is based on the operator. You can have the best drone on the planet with all the fancy counter systems on it to be able to strike your target, but in the end, it's 90% on the pilot and the tactics that they use. And so one of the issues that I witnessed was that when Zelensky and everyone sort of went and did the tour of the Gulf states to try and sell their drones, it fell flat in a lot of ways, because what they didn't just need, you know, like Bahrain or Jordan, they don't just need the drones, they need the pilots. And then you'd be taking all these soldiers off the battlefield to go out there and train these guys for the war. And so they have years and years. Like, this stuff cannot be taught in a matter of a few weeks. You have pilots that have significant experience. That's what interests me the most, is sharing and educating each other on the ways at which they're able to strike targets.
1: Just returning to Washington, just a lot of talk with the president's new ballroom and how to protect it. I imagine anti-drone technology is a big part of that. If you were tasked with defending this ballroom, how would you do it?
2: I'd create a layered approach. You need multiple systems on top of each other. And then I would focus not only on the technology in terms of like what drones are flying around. You have to focus on the individuals who may have had training and things like that, and look for anomalies there. And it's got to be sort of, we talk about the golden dome. You almost need a sort of whole, you almost need like a green dome or something smaller. So the golden dome is focused on ICBMs and fighter jets. And I can promise you, if like an ICBM launched from North Korea, we're going to probably know about it before it even launches. But what we're not going to know about is if a guy is sitting off the coast of the White House in the Potomac in a boat with 10 FPV drones with fiber optics and explosives and launching them, you know, via swarm. And to stop something like that, you need a lot of different solutions. You need everything from electronic warfare to kinetic to understanding what frequencies are in the airspace that shouldn't be there.
1: It's one thing, this was drone warfare was in theory, but whether it's Ukraine, this war in Iran, we are seeing drone technology all over the world. You mentioned the Chinese, the Russians. How has the U.S. become so far behind?
2: Regulation. And innovation. I mean, the drone revolution isn't something that's coming in the future. We keep saying it's already here. And the countries that can innovate, adapt, deploy autonomous systems fastest, they're going to have the most significant advantage. I would argue that the future wars are not going to be won by the countries that have the largest armies or the largest budgets. It's going to be won by the companies who can innovate fast enough and automate fast enough. And many other countries do not have the level of top-down regulations that exist that are hamstringing a variety of different companies.
1: Brett Velikovich, thank you so much for joining us on the Fox News Rundown. This has been a fantastic conversation. I think we all learned a lot about drone warfare. Some scary stuff. Appreciate your time.
2: Thank you.
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1: Good morning. It's Wednesday, June 3rd. I'm Ted Lindner. This is the Fox News Rundown. California, one of six states holding primaries Tuesday. Incoming L.A. Mayor Karen Bass advancing to a November runoff after failing to capture 51% of the votes needed to win outright. She could face Republican reality TV star Spencer Pratt, whose house burned in the Palisades fire. Iowa State Representative Josh Turek won Tuesday's Democrat primary for U.S. Senate and will next try to flip the seat currently held by GOP Senator Joni Ernst, who's retiring. Congresswoman Ashley Hinson, endorsed by President Trump, secured the GOP's nomination for Senate. I'm Ted Lindner on the Fox News Rundown.
0: This is the Fox News Rundown.
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1: I'm Stuart Varney, and this is the Fox Business Report.
2: Investors are waiting for another artificial intelligence chipmakers update. Broadcom reports earnings today. Also, cybersecurity company CrowdStrike. Macy's and discount retailer Five Below also report today. Payroll processing company ADP reports today on the number of job openings created by private employers in May. Veteran trader Scott Shelady says the job openings and labor turnover report found strong job growth this spring.
3: We were looking for 6.86 million. We get 7.6, so I mean, that's healthy. So, you know, this is going to be good news to Mr. Kevin Lawrence because he's got his hands full. His dual mandate is inflation, which has now got everything to do with Iran and oil. And then the other part of that mandate is jobs.
2: The Federal Reserve releases its beige book of economic conditions today. That's your Fox Business Report. I'm Jenny Coselda, invested in you.

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1: I'm Stuart Varney, and this is the Fox Business Report.
2: Investors are waiting for another artificial intelligence chipmakers update. Broadcom reports earnings today. Also, cybersecurity company CrowdStrike. Macy's and discount retailer Five Below also report today. Payroll processing company ADP reports today on the number of job openings created by private employers in May. Veteran trader Scott Shelady says the job openings and labor turnover report found strong job growth this spring.
3: We were looking for 6.86 million. We get 7.6, so I mean, that's healthy. So, you know, this is going to be good news to Mr. Kevin Warsh because he's got his hands full. His dual mandate is inflation, which has now got everything to do with Iran and oil. And then the other part of that mandate is jobs.
2: The Federal Reserve releases its beige book of economic conditions today. That's your Fox Business Report. I'm Jenny Coselda, invested in you.
0: This is the Fox News Rundown.
4: This was supposed to be a big week for Blue Origin, a private space company that planned a launch tomorrow of its new Glenn rocket, but it can't. Because it blew up on the launch pad during a test last Thursday, lighting up the night in Cape Canaveral bright orange.
5: And I looked up into the sky here, and it was just a ball of, it looked like the sun was coming up.
4: That's Janine George, who lives nearby. The rocket was unmanned, so no one was hurt. Blue Origin CEO Jeff Bezos called it a rough day, but vowed to rebuild, which is key for NASA and its plan to build a base on the moon.
6: Moonbase 1 will be the first privately funded lunar lander mission in history. The Blue Origin Mark 1 Endurance Lander will deliver multiple payloads to the Shackleton Connecting Ridge, a strategic area of the lunar South Pole.
4: That's NASA Administrator Jared Isaacman last week, before the rocket blew up, detailing plans for Blue Origin and SpaceX to deliver lunar vehicles and other equipment to the moon ahead of the return of astronauts in future Artemis missions. Now, Artemis 2 earlier this year was a moon flyby. Artemis 3, planned for next year, intends to test dockings in low Earth orbit with Blue Origin and SpaceX lunar landers.
7: So with this explosion on the pad for Blue Origin, that sets them back a little bit.
4: Clayton Anderson is a retired astronaut who spent 30 years at NASA, part of three space shuttle missions, and he lived on the International Space Station for more than 5 months.
7: It's going to cause a kink in the schedule. I don't know the degree of that kink, but NASA has some options. I think they can either wait for Blue Origin to get back on track and get ready to go, and then just say, hey, we're going to wait for SpaceX and Blue Origin to do it in low Earth orbit, or they could go ahead and do something with SpaceX and let Blue Origin correct their issues. So it does have impact. I have not heard from NASA as to what their plan might be, but I do know Blue Origin went to the pad and looked around, and the damage, believe it or not, is not as crazy serious as maybe people thought at first. And I actually read somewhere today that they may be able to have a launch before the end of the year. And if that were to happen, that would be absolutely incredible.
4: Well, they have to rebuild the launch pad, which is not going to be cheap or overnight. But they still have to figure out what went wrong in the test of this rocket.
7: That's true. And that's the big ticket item, right? There's going to be investigation will be required. And the results of that investigation have to show that they've gotten to the root cause and fixed the root cause so that they can go back to the pad. And they'll do another engine test, I would guess, before they do anything that has humans on board. And we'll just have to see how it goes. You know, everyone wishes them the best and they want it to get to happen as quickly as possible. But this is some dangerous stuff. So we want to make sure we do it right.
4: SpaceX has its Starship. It's still in test mode. They've had launches, but they've also had failures in their launches. Some of the boosters, the last one, it failed and had, I think they lost it into the sea. That's also still a work in progress.
7: Right. SpaceX and Blue Origin are both pushing the envelope. I think that's a good thing because we all want to see us get back to the

0: lunar surface as soon as possible, but we have to do it safely and we have to do it correctly. And Elon is very aggressive. You know, they like to test, and if it fails, they fix it and test it again. And we want to have a quote unquote space station on the lunar surface where astronauts will also go back and forth, hopefully for years. So the analogy means we need to have people living and working on the surface safely so that we can figure out then what we need infrastructure wise to get ourselves to Mars if that's the next goal.
1: Now, you've been on the space station. It's not a big place, but you, if you're on the moon, you get to have a whole much bigger world to explore. You can go outside. You've been outside the space station, but you were tethered and you had a spacewalk. Very different than, say, getting on a lunar, like one of those buggies we saw on the moon, you know, back in the 70s, and drive around and explore.
0: I think that would be really cool. Let's go for a buggy ride and then hop out in spacesuits and drive around. I mean, I can't imagine what you would see and how majestic it would be in its own way. But there's so much tech, and that's the part I like about NASA's, I call it use of a consortium sort of, you know, SpaceX, Blue Origin, all these lander companies, right? They're building a consortium of people, of groups that can execute tasks for them. Hey, you guys go do this. You guys go do that. And you guys do this. And as they're all working in parallel, the goal is then that it all comes to fruition on the lunar surface. So I'm hoping that that ideology works and that everybody is able to deliver their planned activity or item on time safely and functionally so that we minimize wasted time, right? We don't have a lot of, oh, heck, we broke that. We got to go back and restudy. I think it's important to be aggressive because I'd like to get back to the moon before China does.
1: Yeah. And their program, where are they? Do you know?
0: I do not. It's hard to say. They just launched another crew to their space station. So they're building up hours on a space station environment. But you know they want to do it before we do.
1: We mentioned lunar landers. Artemis 3, the plan is to dock with them in low Earth orbit. So what are these lunar landers? What is the way of the future getting on the moon going to look like?
0: I think that Blue Origin is similar to the old lunar excursion module from the Apollo days in the 60s. The Starship of SpaceX, though, is much more of an interesting thought process for me, right? That huge Starship is going to land vertically on the surface of the moon, such that astronauts who are at the top of that rocket will need to get on a form of an elevator to transfer them down to the lunar surface. I find that kind of crazy.
1: Yeah.
0: Maybe a little more complicated than it needs to be, but as I hashtag often on Twitter and X, never bet against Elon Musk.
1: The idea, though, for some of this is you would go from the moon to a ship in orbit of the moon, right? I mean, you could go from back and forth, not have to launch from Earth to the moon every time, right?
0: So the idea now, I believe, is that a Starship or a Blue Origin lunar lander, whatever form those take, that we will launch into space and somehow rendezvous and dock with them, similarly to how we did it in the 60s in Apollo. And then that piece of hardware goes to the moon and lands on the moon, after which the astronauts can exit. So I think there's a lot to be defined there, or at least illustrated for people to see, as those plans for SpaceX and Blue Origin become more mature.
1: How realistic do you think a moon base is?
0: I think it's realistic. I know it's doable. I think it's all about timeline. It's all about how soon can we do this safely. And the other piece of this we have to keep in mind is the infrastructure required to sustain that lunar base. You have to have that capability on the lunar surface. We're going to need power. We're going to need communication. We're going to need environmental life support control. All of those things are going to be new to what we do. We understand how to do it, but I don't think we're quite sure how we do it to support a lunar base. And then how big is that first lunar base, and how big do we expect it to grow? Those are all great questions. I'm looking forward to the next 10 years. I think it'll be really exciting.
1: Did you see there is a special wastewater treatment facility they've built, And they've sent it off to the University of North Dakota. Students are going to be working on it.

0: And this is the idea being that that would be on the moon. You talked about support systems. That's vital.
1: Well, you know, we take our urine on the space station and convert it to drinking water. And we're the whole goal with
0: that's
1: this
0: so South nasty Pole, to us. I don't know how you do that.
1: And the whole goal of the moon activity in the Artemis program is that crater at the South Pole of the moon that has water ice inside that crater. And so the goal is to be able to get to that water ice and do something with it to make it usable. That's the key question for me, because that requires severe infrastructure to be able to pull that ice out of that crater, do something with that ice to convert it into water, and then make sure that that water is usable to drink or to grow plants or make fuel, whatever it is they hope to do with all that stuff. That's a big infrastructure task.
0: You've spent 167 days in space in your career at NASA. People who go on the moon will have to be there for an extended period of time. And of course, if it's Mars, you got a long time to get there and be there and back. How difficult is it to be there in that environment over a lengthy period of time?
1: It will be difficult. The moon is better. It's close by. It's 3 days away. If you have a severe issue on the lunar surface, you can get everybody home in a reasonable time. But to do all that in Mars, we're talking months. We're talking an overall mission time of multiple years. And that would be a hugely difficult endeavor for a person like me to undertake. Now, I know there are astronauts and humans on Earth that will jump at the chance, but that's a huge psychological, physical challenge to send humans to the red planet. The nice thing, quote, about the moon is there's 1/6 gravity. So you can have a glass of liquid and you can pour that liquid into the glass and set it on a table and it will stay there. Mars has 1/3 gravity, so it's even better if you think of it that way, versus the Earth's 1 gravity and the space station's 0 gravity. So it will theoretically make it easier mobility-wise. But over the long term, that's where the questions arise, right? How long can a human be on a planet with 1/6 gravity or a planet with 1/3 gravity? And how does that change your bodily makeup, if at all?
0: Because you can see on the moon, when they were on the moon in the late 60s and the early 70s, they were walking around. Of course, it was different for them, like you talked about with the gravity. So inside, it would be the same gravity as outside on the moon. We can't do anything to change that, right?
1: Right. If you're going to build that lunar base, you're going to build it on the lunar surface or maybe below the lunar surface. I don't know. But the gravitational pull will be the same. And so that means that you'll have the ability to live in a 1/6 gravity environment, which will take getting used to, but so does zero G. And look at how well astronauts adapt to that in space. So I don't know that that would be any kind of an issue, but it does affect how you build your habitats and how you build your systems and how you make your toilet work. Now you have gravity. Maybe you can have a toilet that flushes again, right? Those are all great tasks for this consortium of players to work on with NASA.
0: Well, it's going to be interesting to watch all this unfold over the next several years and decades as we

0: moon when they were on the moon in the late 60s and the early 70s. They were walking around. Of course, it was different for them, like you talked about with the gravity. So inside, it would be the same gravity as outside on the moon. We can't do anything to change that, right?
1: Right. If you're going to build that lunar base, you're going to build it on the lunar surface or maybe below the lunar surface. I don't know. But the gravitational pull will be the same. And so that means that you'll have the ability to live in a 1/6 gravity environment, which will take getting used to, but so does zero G. And look at how well astronauts adapt to that in space. So I don't know that that would be any kind of an issue, but it does affect how you build your habitats and how you build your systems and how you make your toilet work. Now you have gravity. Maybe you can have a toilet that flushes again, right? Those are all great tasks for this consortium of players to work on with NASA.
0: Well, it's going to be interesting to watch all this unfold over the next several years and decades as we hopefully someday can get a mission to Mars. Clayton Anderson, retired NASA astronaut. You can find his work at astroclay.com. Great to have you on. Thanks a lot for being here.
1: You bet, Dave. Anytime.
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1: Fox News, I'm CJ Papa. California officials still counting votes in those primary races. Republican gubernatorial candidate Steve Hilton.
2: I'm here to fight for you and to help you to have that chance at following your dream, whatever it is.
1: And Democrat Javier Becerra.
3: As your governor, I am ready to lead the fight to uphold California's promise.
1: Are leading an unofficial early returns. Meanwhile,
4: incumbent Los Angeles Mayor Karen Bass has advanced to a November runoff after failing to capture 51% of the votes needed to win outright. She could face Republican reality TV star Spencer Pratt.
1: That's Fox's Sue Guzman. Pratt looking to hold on to second place. Democrat Nithya Raman has not conceded yet. Republican Congresswoman Ashley Hanson trouncing her opponent will run for the open U.S. Senate seat in November against Democrat Josh Turek, who defeated Zach Walls. 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

0: This is the Fox News Rundown. Now a look at sports.
1: Game one of the Stanley Cup Final taking place Tuesday between the Vegas Golden Knights and the Carolina Hurricanes. A back-and-forth contest for most of the game, but Vegas came out on top. Tomas Hertl scoring the game-winning goal late in the third period as the Golden Knights win it 5-4 to take game one of the series. And the Dallas Stars announcing Tuesday that they are leaving downtown Dallas to build a new arena in Plano, Texas. The announcement follows a similar one made by the Dallas Mavericks on Monday, who announced that they are building a new arena in North Dallas. That's your sports on the Fox News Rundown. Tony Genualdo, Fox News.
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3: Now, Abdul Carter, because he is just another in a long line of racist, dumb NFL players, had nothing to say when his coach did a whole press conference, John Harbaugh, about his whole family meeting with Donald Trump. That's the coach. He had nothing to say when stud running back Saquon Barkley, African-American, stood next to President Trump after a round of golf with President Trump. One of the things that's great about our show is we treat everybody the same. 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
6: Billionaire Jeff Bezos just detonated a financial hand grenade in the middle of America's tax debate. The Amazon founder recently suggested that the bottom half of American earners should pay zero in federal income tax. Not lower taxes, not a temporary rebate, zero. And whether you love billionaires or hate them, you have to admit something uncomfortable about Bezos's proposal.

A whole lot of Americans heard that idea and thought, honestly, why am I paying taxes at all? That's because the middle class feels financially exhausted. Housing costs exploded, college costs exploded, groceries somehow cost more than a car payment did 20 years ago. Meanwhile, millions of Americans feel like they're running on a treadmill set to 11 while Washington keeps telling them to sprint faster. Bezos pointed out that the bottom half of earners contribute only a tiny fraction of the total federal income tax revenue compared to top earners. Here's the part nobody wants to say out loud. Many lower-income Americans already effectively pay little or no federal income tax after deductions and credits. So what Bezos is really proposing just isn't a tax cut.

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1: Ted Jenkins.
0: What's on your mind?
2: Billionaire Jeff Bezos just detonated a financial hand grenade in the middle of America's tax debate. The Amazon founder recently suggested that the bottom half of American earners should pay zero in federal income tax. Not lower taxes, not a temporary rebate, zero. And whether you love billionaires or hate them, you have to admit something uncomfortable about Bezos's proposal. A whole lot of Americans heard that idea and thought, honestly, why am I paying taxes at all? That's because the middle class feels financially exhausted. Housing costs exploded, college costs exploded, groceries somehow cost more than a car payment did 20 years ago. Meanwhile, millions of Americans feel like they're running on a treadmill set to 11 while Washington keeps telling them to sprint faster. Bezos pointed out that the bottom half of earners contribute only a tiny fraction of the total federal income tax revenue compared to top earners. Here's the part nobody wants to say out loud. Many lower income Americans already effectively pay little or no federal income tax after deductions and credits. So what Bezos is really proposing just isn't a tax cut. It's a psychological reset for America. He's saying, what if work actually paid again? That's political dynamite. Imagine a nurse making $75,000 a year, suddenly keeping several thousand extra dollars every year. That's daycare money. But here's where the conversation gets dangerous. And what really concerns me is paying more than my fair share already. Because somebody still has to pay for the government. Social Security, Medicare, defense. Washington spends money like silly teenagers with their parents' credit card. So if half the country stops paying federal income taxes, then one of three things happens. One, the wealthy pay dramatically more. Check. The government cuts spending dramatically. Not likely. Or America borrows and prints even more money. Check. People don't mind paying taxes when they believe the system is fair. They revolt emotionally when they feel the rules are rigged. And that's exactly where we are.

0: Amazon founder recently suggested that the bottom half of American earners should pay zero in federal income tax. Not lower taxes, not a temporary rebate, zero. And whether you love billionaires or hate them, you have to admit something uncomfortable about Bezos's proposal. A whole lot of Americans heard that idea and thought, honestly, why am I paying taxes at all? That's because the middle class feels financially exhausted. Housing costs exploded. College costs exploded. Groceries somehow cost more than a car payment did 20 years ago. Meanwhile, millions of Americans feel like they're running on a treadmill set to 11 while Washington keeps telling them to sprint faster. Bezos pointed out that the bottom half of earners contribute only a tiny fraction of the total federal income tax revenue compared to top earners. Here's the part nobody wants to say out loud. Many lower income Americans already effectively pay little or no federal income tax after deductions and credits. So what Bezos is really proposing just isn't a tax cut. It's a psychological reset for America. He's saying, what if work actually paid again? That's political dynamite. Imagine a nurse making $75,000 a year, suddenly keeping several thousand extra dollars every year. That's daycare money. But here's where the conversation gets dangerous. And what really concerns me is paying more than my fair share already. Because somebody still has to pay for the government. Social Security, Medicare, defense. Washington spends money like silly teenagers with their parents' credit card. So if half the country stops paying federal income taxes, then one of three things happens. One, the wealthy pay dramatically more. Check. The government cuts spending dramatically. Not likely. Or America borrows and prints even more money. Check. People don't mind paying taxes when they believe the system is fair. They revolt emotionally when they feel the rules are rigged. And that's exactly where we are right now. This debate also exposes something even bigger. America may be slowly shifting from an income tax society towards a consumption tax society. That's why ideas like national sales taxes, VAT taxes, luxury taxes, and consumption-based taxation are suddenly gaining traction in both political parties. Because if AI, automation, and globalization continue reshaping work, taxing labor may become harder and harder politically. But before Americans start chanting zero taxes, they should ask one critical question. Do you want a Scandinavian-style taxes with Scandinavian-style benefits? Or do you want American-style taxes with American-style freedom? Because eventually, math always wins. Personally, I'm a capitalist, and I'm not ready to give that up anytime soon. Jeff Bezos may have started the conversation, but the real fight is not about billionaires versus workers. It's about whether America still knows how to pay for the country you want to become over the next 250 years.
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4: The Iran situation is rapidly evolving. I'm Dave Anthony, Fox News. That's what President Trump just told the New York Post's Pod Force One podcast, adding it will be very good as talks continue trying to work out a deal to end the conflict. The president also says Iran's supreme leader is involved.
5: He is giving approval.
4: And he says the two of them will likely meet at some point.
5: We seem to be getting along quite well.
4: This is the U.S. and Iran skirmish again.
6: Overnight, Iran attacked both Kuwait and Bahrain with drones and missiles. We know several people were injured and significant damage was caused to Kuwait's international airport. CENTCOM released a statement saying that an additional wave of Iranian drones attempting to attack U.S. forces in Kuwait failed to impact intended targets tonight. U.S. Central Command Air Defenses successfully downed multiple drones and ensured no American personnel or assets were harmed. The Iranian attacks were in response to U.S. strikes that targeted Keshem Island in the Persian Gulf.
4: Fox's Trey Yingston, Tel Aviv. Now to California's primaries.
7: Everyone can see we're going in the wrong direction. We can offer Californians a new direction.
4: Republican Steve Hilton is in the lead in the race for governor. As the votes keep being counted, Democrat Javier Becerra is in second place.
8: There are powerful forces aligned to darken our light.
4: The top two in the voting will face off in November. In Los Angeles, Mayor Karen Bass has advanced to the November election.
9: We want to bring change to our city, and that's what we've been doing. And that's what we're going to continue to do.
4: They are still counting the votes, but reality star Spencer Pratt is strongly in second place. The top two will advance.
10: I was going to be happy if I wasn't moving forward because I would have known God didn't want me to be the mayor. But now I feel very confident that I'm going to continue to work hard.
4: There were primaries in five other states, including Iowa, where Republican Ashley Hinson and Democrat Josh Turek both won. They'll face off in November.
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4: Well, after more U.S. and Iran fighting, Secretary of State Marco Rubio will testify at the House the morning after saying at a Senate hearing any deal to end the conflict has to include Iran allowing shipping again in the Strait of Hormuz. And
13: any sanctions relief is condition-based, which means it has to be in return for the reason why those sanctions were put in place in the first place, which is their nuclear program.
4: Homeland Security Secretary Mark Wayne Mullen will also testify at the House the day after sparring with Democrats at the Senate over immigration enforcement.
14: Connecticut Democratic Senator Chris Murphy said a Republican-appointed judge had accused ICE in Minnesota of ignoring orders and deadlines. He asked Homeland Security Secretary Mark Wayne Mullen to commit to following judge's orders.
15: If we didn't think courts were politicized, then I would probably be able to answer that. But we see courts over and over again that use their bench for their political opinion.
14: Murphy said it sounded like Mullen was saying they would pick and choose which court rules to follow.
15: Don't put words in my mouth.
16: That's what are you saying, man?
15: What I'm saying is we'll enforce the law and we're never going to break the Constitution.

0: Mullen said one of his biggest concerns was what multiple shutdowns had done to morale in the agency, that they've lost 8% of the DHS workforce in recent months. Jessica Rosenthal, Fox News.
1: On Wall Street, stock futures are mixed, down for the Dow, but up a bit for the Nasdaq the day after both closed at record highs again. Drama on ice to start the battle for hockey's Stanley Cup.
2: Hurdle into the dot to Sissons. Back for Hurdle. He scores! Tomas Hurdle! Then it's 5-4 Vegas with 3:24 to go.
3: Stanley Cup Final on ABC. Tomas Hurdle scored the game-winning goal in Game 1 of the Stanley Cup Final. The Vegas Golden Knights beat the Carolina Hurricanes 5-4 to take a 1-0 series lead. Second loss this postseason for the Canes, who will host Game 2 tomorrow.
1: That's Fox's Jared Max. Tonight, the NBA gets the spotlight. Game 1 of the Finals in San Antonio. The Spurs host the New York Knicks. I'm Dave Anthony, and this is Fox News.

0: Put your tops back on. Good evening, everyone. So Jill Biden has conceded that if she had to do it all over again, she would not have advised Joe to seek re-election. Hunter Biden conceded that if he had to do it all over again, he would have banged more whores. And Joe conceded that if he had to do it all over again, he said, do what all over again? Kamala Harris released her annual Pride Month message, and she plans on celebrating all month by not seeing straight. How's that any different? To celebrate Pride, the Empire State Building is illuminated in rainbow colors. Not to be outdone, the Statue of Liberty traded her robes for a nice flannel and switched out her torch with a bowling ball. In Maine, Democratic Governor Janet Mills reminded voters that she's still on the ballot in case they want to vote for someone else besides Graham Plattner. And in an effort to steal his support, she's offered to shave a landing strip in the shape of a Hitler mustache. It's quite a joke. After their quarterback introduced President Trump at a rally, Joy Reid said she's no longer a fan of the New York Giants. Which confused fans who asked, why do you hate The View? Because they're the New York Giants. So it's a cute joke. Scientists are working on three different vaccines for Ebola as the virus rages in Africa. These medicines are no different than the COVID vaccine, which stops the disease from spreading by killing you with a heart attack. I don't know if that's true. And finally, director, film director, Adam Marcus called Val Kilmer the worst human being, even though Val is dead. Well, to find out what he really thinks of Joe Biden, I guess we'll have to wait a few more weeks. Why? All right. You remember economist and former New York Times columnist Paul Krugman? You know, the guy who's wrong more often than Trey Gowdy's barber. True, trusting Nostra dumbass is like getting your prostate checked in a windowless van. Anyway, I wonder if obviously he thinks we need to defang Trump as much as possible.
1: Obviously, we need to defang Trump as much as possible and make sure that neither he nor anybody who follows in his footsteps has power after the next two elections. But beyond that, we really need to do a thorough purging of the United States. We need a demogification, and that is, you know, I'm not going over the top by using a word that's very similar to the denazification that we pursued successfully after World War II in Germany.
0: All right, well, come to my house tonight and try that, pal. But if the Dems want to cut down on the Nazi stuff, maybe they can start by, you know, not nominating nut jobs with Nazi tattoos. At this point, I wouldn't be surprised if Graham Plattner calls his wife's boobs Adolf and Titler. You applaud that. But it is a weird turn for Democrats after all the talk about dialing down the temperature. I'm starting to wonder if they understand how the knobs on a stove work. You know, after President Trump was nearly killed, after Charlie Kirk was killed, and assorted other attempted attacks on conservatives occurred. Apparently that memo never reached Krugman. Perhaps he was too busy rewinding VHS tapes, the old fart. But sadly, the only Dem who lowered the temperature is Joe Biden. And that's because whenever it gets above 35 degrees, he starts to spoil. No, slow burn. But comparing MAGA to the people who started World War II is a bit much, coming from a guy who spent the last 30 years getting almost everything wrong. In 1998, Krugman said that by 2005, the internet would have no greater impact than the fax machine. I don't know about you, but I don't think a billion people across the globe are watching Nasty Stepmoms 3 on a fax machine. I've tried. He was so bad at seeing the future, he probably still hoards those free AOL CDs. In 2016, he said Trump's election would trigger a global recession. I'm sorry, can you speak up? I can't hear you over the sound of the exploding stock market, you jackass. Post-COVID stimulus, he dismissed inflation fears before the big spending wave, obviously to green flag more spending, which lefties like him love. Of course, every single economist knows that printing money makes it cheaper, which is the textbook definition of inflation. But he didn't care, which is why he admitted he was wrong about it when it no longer mattered, which is like closing the barn door after the horse already escaped and starred in Sex and the City. But the point is, this is a guy who says if it's gonna rain, you pack sunscreen. Because like all know-nothings who act like know-it-alls, every road leads to Nazis. Disagree about immigration? Nazi. Criticize DEI? Nazi. Come out against men and women's sports? Nazi. Disagree about Hitler's methods? Nazi. It's crazy, but it's true. Today, if you complain about anti-Semites and men with Nazi tattoos, somehow that makes you a Nazi too. I don't get it. It's funny how the people throwing the word Nazi around don't mind their Nazi practices. After all, what is demagification? Right. Saying people you disagree with, people who haven't committed a crime, should be purged from public life? And if someone gets shot, well, how unfortunate. I had nothing to do with it. I just called them Nazis. But they can't escape this hell that they've made. When every election is the end of democracy and those other people you hate so much are an existential threat. And yet the biggest scandal of all turned out to be their own party hiding the decline of a sitting president. That guy faced an existential threat every time he took on a staircase. So, I'll take it. Why not? It's free. So maybe, just maybe, before Krugman starts talking about purging half the country, he should explain why he shouldn't go first. When the only thing you have left is calling people Nazis, that's not a showcase for great ideas. It's an admission that you've never, ever had any.
2: Tonight's guest!
0: If you want to hear a pin drop, wait till he finishes a punchline. Actor, writer, comedian Jamie Lissau. He does the work of 100 journalists and still can't grow a mustache. Independent journalist. She's a black belt and a pilot, so you better sit in your assigned seat. Financial analyst Heather Zabataka! And she can live for a year on one Jolly Rancher. New York Times bestselling author and Fox News contributor Kat Peer. Jamie, this guy, Paul Krugman, is such a terrible prognosticator. You remember when he predicted that your first marriage would be a success?
3: Mm-hmm. Mm-hmm.
0: Yeah.
3: Just 2 days ago, he predicted that that sweatshirt would look good in that video. The Nazi thing is crazy. If you think about it, if you were to take like all the things that, you know, Republicans do that they deem as like Nazi-ish, if they were working under Hitler, I feel like he'd be so disappointed.
0: Yeah.
3: You know, just unimpressed. He'd be like, Hitler'd be like, hey, what'd you do for the regime today? Be like, oh, I checked IDs so people could vote. And he's like, just a particular, you know, sect of people? No, I checked everybody. He's like, you got to Nazi it up a little bit.
0: Yes.
3: He's like, but wait, I've been getting rid of illegal immigrants. Well, that's pretty good. That sounds pretty good. Yeah, but, you know, we give them like 2 years ahead of time, give them a little warning, and we also let them stay if they're legal. And Hitler's like, did you do any research about our organization before joining? I'm not sure you're good at this.
0: Yeah. Well, that was good.
3: Yeah. We're gonna fire you. Maybe if you have like a Fourth Reich, we'll let you back in.
0: So, Nick, welcome back to the show. What do you
2: You better be careful. He's going to get jealous.
0: No, I always welcome newcomers, young flesh into the fold, so to speak. But you better watch yourself. I'll chew you up and I'll spit you out.
2: Oh, God.
0: I mean that with love. So, do you think that people, in a way, Paul Krugman, I don't even know if you know who he is.
4: I had to do a lot of research before I came.
0: But the point, in the weird way, is I don't think you would be here if it wasn't for people like Paul Krugman, because it was terrible reporting and biased reporting that paved the way for independent journalists like you.
4: Yeah, these are the same people who walk by a Learing Center and say, hey, there's probably some kids in there.
0: Yeah. I love how you're still selling this shirt. Is this what the whole thing is about?
4: People love the shirt. I brought you one as well, actually.
0: Oh, finally. Nice.
4: I'll give it to you after the show.
0: Oh, well, thank you. Same place? The
4: same
0: club?
4: Place. Yep. Got you
0: okay.
4: Right after that.
0: Yeah. All right.
4: But this Krugman guy, I mean, I did a lot of research on him because I had no idea who he was.
0: Yeah.
4: I wouldn't trust this guy with $10, mm-hmm. like based off what he was saying, especially with like the internet.
0: Yeah.
4: Like, he's still stuck back there. If you didn't see that Zoom call, the phone was like from 2005.
0: Yeah, no, it's amazing. He has been wrong on so many things that he has to stay in one place. Like, they couldn't let him go because he has nowhere else to go. And this leads me to what, Kat?
2: Doesn't the name fit, though? Yeah. Doesn't he look like a Krugman?
0: Yeah. Mm-hmm. Do I look like a Gutfeld?
2: Yes.
0: Yeah. Do you look like a Timpf?
2: I do.
0: Yeah. I do. I'll tell you what, she looks like a Zermaraga.
2: She does. That's for sure.
0: You know what, though? But to his point, it's kind of like when we used to talk about established journalism in mainstream media, we would accuse them of being biased, and they would say, no, we're impartial. Then the moment that they leave mainstream media, whether it's Katie Couric or Jim Acosta, John Harwood, Dan Rather, Don Lemon, Paul Krugman, they come out, and you realize you guys were right all the time. These guys are chuckle buckets, left-wing chuckle buckets. That's the scientific term. Mm-hmm.
2: I feel like that's too kind a word.
0: Yeah, yeah.
2: A chuckle bucket sounds like a good time.
0: Yeah. It's a bucket for my chuckles.
2: Like, oh, he's a chuckle bucket. I'm like, I'll have a beer with him.
0: Yeah.
3: Mm-hmm. People tell me I look like a chuckle bucket.
2: As you pointed out, Greg, what is demagification?
0: Yeah.
2: Right? He says he wants to prevent people who supported Trump from gaining power. The only way we could do that in this country would be if people don't vote for them, because mm-hmm. we have elections in this country. And if that's what he wants, ironically, I don't know how he doesn't realize it, but apparently he still doesn't realize it. I guess maybe it's not shocking for him, given, as many people pointed out, all the stuff he's been wrong about. The way that Trump and Trump-backed candidates have won so many elections mm-hmm. is specifically this stuff. Mm-hmm. This is the kind of stuff that motivates people. By saying that people who voted for him are Nazis, people say, well, I'm not a Nazi, and that drives them to further support this point of view.
0: Right.
2: So not only is, I mean, it's, I would say the kindest way to say it is it's ridiculous, mm-hmm. but also what is he suggesting? You could say he's implying some things

0: that are a little worse than ridiculous.
1: Yeah.
0: But again, he is just getting in his own way. All language like this does is make Trump supporters support Trump more than they did before they heard him say that.
1: Yes, exactly. You know,
0: see? There you go.
1: Heather, you are an expert in economics. Diagnose Krugman for us. You must have been reading it for years.
2: Without a PhD, I don't have one. I believe I understand economics a little more than Krugman. Mm. And if I'm wrong, I'll say I'm wrong. But I got to tell you, in 2016, he was saying, oh, the stock market is going to go to you know what in a handbasket. I won't use that language.
1: Oh, good for you.
2: On the show. But in 2018, 2019, NASDAQ hit all-time highs before COVID. And then, hello, recently hitting all-time highs across the board again. Then he blamed Trump's tariffs in 2016 and again in the second term, saying that the economy is going to collapse. It hasn't collapsed. The internet is still around. I don't understand how he can still be employed. Like, if I'm wrong, eventually, I'm going to be fired. If you're wrong that many times, it tells me that the New York Times, oh, my God, you're dying.
1: I just drank some water and I went down the road.
2: It must be Paul Krugman. Continue. Like, he put something in your cup, maybe, because they don't just hate Trump. He hates everyone. They hate everyone who voted for Trump.
1: Yes.
2: I missed
1: everything she said. But I guess my point being is that you can be wrong as long as you're there, because it's like media welfare. They just keep you on, and then when they kick you out, you're no longer protected.
2: Well, someone is believing it.
1: Yeah.
2: Someone's believing this.
1: Well, not us, that's for sure. All right. You know when the little water goes down the wrong part of the throat? That's what just happened. Shouldn't drink water while Heather's talking. Learned a lesson. All right, up next, tennis goes woke. My eyes are watering.
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1: A story in five words.
2: Woke tennis tournament finds player. Heather, this is an interesting story. Oh. I don't know where I stand on this, so I'm going to talk to you about it. The French Open slapped Paraguayan, is that how you say it?
3: I'm not sure.
2: Who cares? Tennis player Adolfo Daniel Vallejo, yes, that Adolfo Daniel Vallejo, with a $65,000 fine for saying stuff that they thought was sexist toward the female umpire. Adolfo blamed her for poor crowd control and said that matches of that intensity have to be officiated by a man.
3: Oh.
2: Because it's difficult for a woman to do, I guess, like severe disciplinary and crowd control. You were saying in the green room that you agree.
3: Well, I didn't. I didn't see it, but this should be on that episode. A sexist would say.
2: Yes.
3: You didn't lead with that. So anyways, I didn't see it, but I understand, again, haven't seen it yet, but when a man says something negative about a woman, it's like a national crisis, a national emergency. But if, like, Kat or I say something negative about you men, it's like, oh, women's empowerment. Maybe she didn't do a good job. I'm not sure. It is very common, though, for players when things don't go their way to, like, blame the referee,
2: I think,
3: across all sports. But in this case, I mean, a $65,000 fine, I believe, was about half. He lost, and I think that was, like, about half. You shouldn't punish, like, the thought police. Yes, he said something that was maybe not nice, but he didn't do anything.
2: No.
3: I'm okay with it.
2: I love your analysis.
3: So true. Okay.
2: I make fun of Kat. I get in trouble. Kat makes fun of me. You applaud her.
3: Mm-hmm. Right. Right.
4: When have you ever gotten in trouble I was thinking if we had this rule on this show where you were fined $65,000 every time you said something about a woman, you would be living in a rental in no time.
2: That hurts my feelings. But no one's going to fine her for that.
4: I'm sure it does.
2: Do you think there's a little bit, like the, his fault, a little tennis pun, which I'm sure you don't love.
3: Oh, wow.
2: But anyway, I forgot what I was going to ask. Oh, his fault was that he was a little bit more honest than he should have been.
4: I think he was frustrated and he was being immature.
2: Mm.
4: I think it's immature. I think that's sore loser behavior. I think that's immaturity. And anybody who thinks a woman can't control a crowd has never heard me yell. Although, to be fair, they may think it's a man.
2: Yes. Yes, when I hear you yell, I think, yes. You know what, though, Nick? Okay, this reminds me of, and I'm not saying this is the same thing, but you know when you see tons of videos of female police officers and they're having a heck of a time trying to control, they need like five of them to control like one guy. Is it a criticism that it's not a woman's fault, it's just maybe not a skill that they have? I don't know.
5: Yeah, and he might be a sore loser or he could be incredibly based.
2: Yeah, yes.
5: But maybe she wasn't controlling the crowd.
2: Yeah.
5: Maybe he was getting in his head. Maybe the ref was in cahoots with the other player.
2: Well, that's what he thinks. But he probably, maybe he shouldn't have mentioned that she was a chick.
5: Yeah.
2: He probably could have just criticized her and said, like.
5: He could have left that part out there.
2: Yeah, but yeah.
5: But maybe that was just like the last jab.
2: Yeah, he was just mad. Also, he's from Paraguay. I mean, they're not like us. There's no woke in Paraguay, right? What about you, Jamie?
6: I prefer a woman to tell me whether I'm in or out.

0: Craig, I have a theory. By the way, it's mostly out. I have a theory. Do you know he lost this match to a 17-year-old child?
1: Yes, boy? That's right.
0: So I think he was trying to distract the conversation from the fact that he lost to this 17-year-old, and now we're all talking about this. You want the referee to be a man? How about your next opponent's a man, dude?
2: That's good.
0: Because you know me, you know I'm a big feminist, you know?
1: You are.
0: I am. That's why I became a comedian, so every woman I date will always make more money than me.
1: Did that before you were married, did the women pick up the check?
0: Yeah, they would often, often they would leave before dinner was over.
1: All right. Well, I guess we'll end on that. Up next.
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0: Hey, this is Freddie Coleman from Freddie and Harry. 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
3: Assembled together in one place, the greatest segment in cable television, Trans Tuesday.
4: Well, hey, wait a minute. I'm not Tuesday. I'm Saturday.
5: Yeah. Smithsonian Women's Bill gets trans. All right, Nick, this is a really interesting story. The House recently rejected a bill to build a Smithsonian American Women's History Museum on the National Mall. Doesn't it sound beautiful? Because Republicans, they rejected it because the Republicans changed the bill to limit exhibits to biological women only. And they decided no portrayal of biological males as females. So that's why the House rejected it, because they wanted to include men who claim to be women. So once again, we can't have nice things because we can't please everybody. What say you, young man?
6: Well, if they're talking about history, I don't know what kind of things trans have done in like the history of things as far as like 50 years back. So if it's going to be in a museum, most of that stuff would be out anyways.
5: Yeah, that's true.
6: So I don't know why they're trying to bring it back in.
5: Mm-hmm.
6: Or why to even include.

0: include that when it's about woman, not trans woman.
1: But why does this stuff have? It's just a women's museum. Why can't women just have their own museum?
0: I think a lot of people wonder why they can't, and it's because they're like literally very stupid on that side.
1: Mm-hmm.
0: Like, actually.
1: Yeah, I think politicians will inject any kind of idiocy into it. Kat, what would you see inside a woman's museum? Like, what would be the entire, you have like 5 or 6 wings in the woman's museum. What do you see in the museum? I'm walking into the woman's museum. Oh, there is the...
2: Harriet Tubman. Got him. No, you ever like see a headline and you're just like, and that is how I feel about it. Cause just the, okay. Being a woman, mm-hmm. a biological woman means that there are certain struggles, both physically and socially, that you have that other people don't have. That doesn't mean that trans people don't have struggles. It just means that
1: get they're your own different. Museum. This get your own about, museum.
2: So I think, I think somewhere along the line, it got twisted that having spaces for specific people or specific conversations mm-hmm. is somehow excluding other
1: right.
2: people, but it doesn't, that's just completely made up. It just means that those conversations might not be about you. And if every single conversation has to be about every single thing and for every single person, then you're not really going to be talking about real stuff anymore.
1: I was thinking about this. I was like going, you know, they have a gay man's chorus. What if I decided I wanted to be in the gay man's chorus?
2: Well, I think you qualify.
1: Oh. See, you're applauding it. That was a trick. That was a trick.
2: That was so easy. If I didn't do that, I would not belong here.
1: Yes. Jamie, have you thought about what a woman's museum would look like when you walk in? You'd walk in and you would instantly be rejected.
3: Yeah, I was literally just thinking based on my experience, they'd be like, no thanks.
1: It would be, but by the way, an entire wing of common rejections from women.
3: Yeah.
1: Men would love to walk in. This is what, like, you bring like high school kids in to see this is what mm-hmm. you're going to hear all your life.
3: I feel like I could get a bunch of my work up there.
1: Yes.
3: But you're right. I think you made the greatest point, which is like, just get another museum. This is for women. And you shouldn't even have to say this. Really? You could put one right next to it. You could call it like the Woman-ish Museum.
1: Mm-hmm.
3: You know? Or you could call it the Almond Joy Museum. You could be like, this one has nuts, that one doesn't. And yesterday, me and my wife were walking around Manhattan. You know, there's a sex museum here in Manhattan.
1: Right.
3: I don't get offended. I don't have sex, but I went there. And That's for them. I could have a somebody stole a 20-pound dildo from the sex museum last year.
1: Really?
3: It's a true story. And they were trying to find the guy, and they couldn't. They're trying to catch him to arrest him. And my thought was, a 20-pound dildo. Let's just let this guy go. Do you know what I mean? There's nothing we can do to him that he's not already planning on doing to himself.
1: Yes. You don't want it back.
3: Yeah.
1: Heather Zumarraga, I picture a woman's museum.
4: I bet you do.
1: You walk in and there's an entire wing devoted to motherhood. The unsung labor of the mother. Without mothers, we would have nothing at all. We would not even be here were it not for the mother and her glorious uterus.
3: So true.
4: But that's a good point. Why the trans shouldn't, not that they shouldn't go there, they can go there, but define a woman. Define it. You're saying motherhood. Men that want to be women, okay, fine. You still can't have babies.
1: Yeah.
4: You know? Right. Yeah. You can't have babies. So at the end of the day, it's not about being inclusive or exclusive. It's about Democrats still have a problem defining what a woman is. Start with motherhood.
1: Yeah. You know, that makes me think, what is a men's museum? You imagine walking into a men's museum?
3: But would you even be able to have a men's museum? Mm. Or would that be sexist?
1: It would be.
2: I think it's just called the museum.
3: Oh, that's right.
1: Wait a minute. No. Men don't go to museums. I've been to museums. There are no men there. There are no men. They're just little old women.
2: It is everything.

0: oh, it's like, ooh, statue of a penis, painting of a penis. What are you talking about? I went to the Louvre this
1: year. That's not a museum. That's Larry Kudlow's house. Do you imagine, like, one of those really extra sensory museums for men that you have a scratch and sniff and...
2: That's what he went to,
1: yeah.
2: The sex museum.
1: Sex museum.
3: Sounds like you know a lot about museums.
1: I've been kicked out of a few museums. All right, we must move on. Coming up, 60-minute loser melts down.
4: News. I'm Chris Foster. The primary for California governor is undecided. The top two finishers advance, and Republican Steve Hilton leads the ballot count so far.
5: We are going to make California the best place in the world to start and run a business, to start and raise a family. This is the place.
4: Democrat Javier Becerra is in second place ahead of Democrat Tom Steyer.
6: California is the richest state in the richest country in the history of the world. It's unacceptable that right now so many Californians struggle to make ends meet.
4: Los Angeles Mayor Karen Bass advances to the general election in her race against either Republican Spencer Pratt or another Democrat, Nitya Roman. In Iowa, Trump-backed House Republican Ashley Hinson wins her Senate primary and will face Democrat Josh Turek in November. At least one person's killed and Kuwait's main airport is badly damaged in an Iranian drone attack. 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
9: That heat's going to be out there for one more day.
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6: Time's up for 60 Minutes. Kat, you remember CBS hired Barry Weiss to take over the news. And so they had this big meeting with 60 Minutes, all the staff. And it was this, they introduced the new producer, this guy Nick Bilton.

0: And Scott Pelley throws a huge tantrum accusing Weiss of murdering 60 Minutes and told Bilton he'll never, told the, their boss, you will never be welcome here. You don't get to choose the stories. Could you imagine doing that here? Like, who the hell do they think they are? Is that crazy?
1: Yeah, I don't know anyone who ever has a tantrum at work.
0: Yeah, but wait. Anyway.
1: I don't know where this whole narrative came from that she's like super ultra MAGA.
0: Yes.
1: And that like CBS is a super ultra MAGA network now. You know what? And I'm going to say it, and believe it or not, you're going to agree with me. Mm-hmm. Brian Stelter said something that I agreed with today.
0: Really?
1: Which is that people who are saying this cannot possibly be watching CBS.
0: Mm-hmm.
1: And he's right. I know, I didn't read the rest of it. It was a long thing.
0: Yes.
1: But that is true. It's like, yeah, she's conservative on some stuff and liberal on other stuff.
0: Yeah.
1: That's it's like, now it's like that she's in charge. Everyone's like, CBS has gone full MAGA. Like, they talk like she was at January 6th or something
0: like
1: that.
0: They act like 60 Minutes is just like, oh, precious. Don't take it from me. It's like, dude, it's part of the network, and it's not the institution that you thought it was. Nick, you know what I think this is about? It's about you. Some kid from nowhere dresses sloppy, can barely grow a beard. You broke the biggest fraud story ever. And it wasn't 60 Minutes. It wasn't even on their radar. If somebody had pitched that story to them, they wouldn't have done it. And so now they look like idiots. Then, so CBS brings in these new people to oversee them, and it's like every day is a new shot to the ego.
2: Exactly. It really is, actually. I think that's actually why, because they're starting to see, like, their viewership. Like, they're losing all their viewership, and now they're actually having to do stuff.
0: Mm-hmm.
2: Like, seriously, they actually have to do stuff because, like, I was just watching them with the hospice fraud. They only had to cover that because I exposed the Minnesota fraud.
0: Right, they did it after you did it.
2: And so they knew about that for so many years, I'm sure, but it doesn't make their side look good. Mm-hmm. And now they're trying to have, like, fair reporting, and now they're freaking out.
0: Yeah, how dare these new people come in and tell us not to be the way they were something special, Jamie, when we were kids. Do you remember watching 60 Minutes as a child?
3: Absolutely.
0: In the foster home?
3: I thought it went off the air when we were kids.
0: Yeah.
3: Honest to God, it was like we would all, but it was because there were very few options. It was three television channels.
0: Yes.
3: Remember, that was it, and we had to watch it. I mean, like, options are a big part of it. I remember I was happily married till my wife met those guys at work. You know, there were other options. And didn't they hire her to shake things up because they weren't, like, smashing number one? Like,
0: right.
3: Isn't that part of why you hire a new guard? And some hurtful things were said. They were like, you're not qualified. You know, you're not the person for this job, which I've been told during sex. And it's hurtful. And you know that clicking, that ticking clock?
0: Yes.
3: Minutes? That's now counting on to who gets fired next, because you're right. Like, you have to, the boss is the boss.
0: Yeah.
3: The boss got the job as the boss, and you might not like things they say, but you have to sort of go along with it because they were hired for a reason. Say they say something about your relationship with your kids or your ex-wife, you have to smile and go home and cry.
0: Yeah. Exactly.
3: That's what you're supposed to do.
0: I count on that. You know, Heather, Michael Schellenberger, great reporter as well. He did this huge piece where he went through the litany of serious inaccuracies. Like, a lot of people don't remember the Hunter laptop thing. I can't remember her name, the older lady. Leslie Stahl basically said it didn't exist.
4: Yeah.
0: Then they were all about Russiagate. They were all about the COVID hysteria, trans, immigration. This idea that they're prestigious, they have to earn that back, I think.
4: Well, yeah, they have to earn that back. But I also think it's drifted far from being investigative journalism, Nick, which you have done so well. I just found out, by the way, like, he has bodyguards that have to follow him around because he's done such a great job of investigative journalism. So they want to get back to their roots.
0: Do you have bodyguards?
4: Yeah.
0: Wow. How many do you have?
2: That's for me to know. And hopefully you can find out.
0: Is asking for a friend.
4: Yeah, I just think it's interesting. The story shouldn't be about Scott Pelley exploding. It's about they're finally having these internal debates that people, viewers of the media, have been having this civil war for years. Can you trust the media? Is there a bias? Are they too liberal? Are they too conservative? We should just let the journalists run with what's best for the American people at the end of the day.
0: But, you know, you raise.

0: You raised a really good point when you asked about his bodyguards. So many journalists like to pretend that they're dangerous. Oh, I'm going to go out. Nobody cares that you have bodyguards and all you're doing is journalism. That's, yeah. You're actually breaking telling news. And for that reason, and why do you have to have bodyguards? Who's threatening you? It's not the right. It's not militias. It's not white supremacists. It's liberal radicals.
1: No, it really is.
0: Insane.
1: It actually sucks. Like, it's not very fun to have to travel with security or just, like, to have to, like, be strategic where you go. Mm-hmm. But I want to go back to what they were saying, because on 60 Minutes, like, the reason they're so upset is because if they actually look into some of the stuff that they should investigate, they're going to realize that 90% of that comes from their side that they support. And so for them to actually investigate something, they'd actually have to investigate their own party.
0: Yes.
1: Because that's where all the, for instance, that's where all the fraud's at.
0: Yeah.
1: Like, that's where all the deep, bad fraud is.
0: Yeah, and that is why you have security.
1: Yeah.
0: Something you'll never have to worry about, Jamie. Nobody wants to kill you. I think they believe punishment enough is you staying alive.
2: Yeah, I had to hire a guy to get people to come near me. He brings them over.
0: You have the opposite of a restraining order. That's funny.
3: Oh. Hey, this is Freddie Coleman from Freddie and Harry. Stay on top of the Major League Baseball season with ESPN Radio. 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

0: Hey, this is Freddie Coleman from Freddie and Harry. 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
1: Dana Blanton, that's your pole parade.
2: Five more words.
3: Half of grads regret college. I'm going to go to you, Nick, because you're the youngest. A recent survey found that 52% of workers regret getting their college degrees, with most grads blaming financial pain as the reason. Did you go to college?
4: Just 2 years.
3: Two years?
4: I didn't really get the chance to finish.
3: Really? Where did you go for 2 years?
4: Went to a small school called Weber State, actually.
3: Wow.
4: I never went on campus, actually. That's how stupid college was, because I actually never had to go on campus. I actually never even had to buy a book, because it was that easy.
3: Wow. Do you ever think about going back to college? Do you feel like you have missed out on an experience?
4: After everything I've seen in this world, I think that's like the last place I want to go.
3: Wow. What would you tell... What would you tell young men and women who are contemplating that? What would you tell them?
4: Try to do everything you can do to not go to college.
3: Enlist in the Foreign Legion. Jamie, you went to college, didn't you, somewhere?
5: Yeah, Greg, I'm going to be honest with you. I've never felt less successful than sitting next to 24-year-old Nick Shirley. Everyone's cheering. He's got a bodyguard. I did go to college. Super quick story. This that's not that funny, and I apologize. But, like, I don't regret going to college.

0: college, even though I didn't use my math degree.
1: Yeah.
0: I think it was worth the experience. But I almost went to law school. And that's a much deeper hole that you're in once you commit. Like, I went to law school for 1 week, and I remember, like, realizing I'd owe, like, $300,000 for the once I signed up. And I started doing comedy.
1: Yes.
0: I knew if I did law school, I'd like, I don't know if I'll ever be able to do it because I got to pay this back, got to be a lawyer. And I went home and I had already moved into college and my dad was on the couch and he was like reading the newspaper. And I said, Dad, I don't know what to do. I don't think I should go to law school. I'm thinking about trying to be a comedian. And my dad actually said, let's go get your stuff from college. I think it's important you try that for a year. And only looking back, am I like, wow, that is parenting.
1: God, every parent's nightmare. Yeah, I don't know whether to go to college or become a comedian.
2: But if you don't know, you shouldn't go.
1: Yeah.
2: Right? That's the thing. If there's a reason for college, like, oh, I know I want to be this, and therefore I'm going to go to college for this. But when I was growing up, it was, you got to go to college.
1: Yeah.
2: You have to go to college.

0: for the once I signed up, and I started doing comedy.
1: Yeah.
0: I knew if I did law school, I'd like, I don't know if I'll ever be able to do it because I got to pay this back, got to be a lawyer. And I went home and I had already moved into college and my dad was on the couch and he was like reading the newspaper. And I said, Dad, I don't know what to do. I don't think I should go to law school. I'm thinking about trying to be a comedian. And my dad actually said, let's go get your stuff from college. I think it's important you try that for a year. And only looking back am I like, wow, that is parenting.
1: God, every parent's nightmare. Yeah, I don't know whether to go to college or become a comedian.
2: But if you don't know, you shouldn't go.
1: Yeah. Right?
2: That's the thing. If there's a reason for college, like, oh, I know I want to be this, and therefore I'm going to go to college for this. But when I was growing up, it was, you got to go to college.
1: Yeah.
2: You have to go to college, you go to college, and once you're there, you figure it out. And then a lot of people wind up with a lot of debt that they have no way of paying back just because they didn't even really know why they did it other than they were told they were supposed to do it.
1: But those two things don't have to be married together. For example, I went to college without knowing what the hell I wanted to do, but I went to a cheap college.
2: Well, now right. It's just, mm-hmm. The cost has been so inflated at this point.
1: Yeah, but there are plenty of cheap colleges,
3: right? I mean, there are still online schools. I mean, some people
1: don't think real schools, Heather.
3: No, I went to City University, Baruch, here in New York. It's, I think, still somewhat affordable, part of CUNY.
1: I almost applied for that on a menu at Arby's.
3: Stop. It's a legit, no, you can get a legitimate degree without paying a lot of money, but to your point, kids, it's the first major financial decision they make in life. What is the ROI, return on investment? If you're going to pay $200K or $300K for a law degree, right, and earn $50K per year, that's not a great investment. I'm all for college, but don't ask for the government to bail you out at the expense of taxpayers like we did in the Biden administration. That's what I think is important.
1: All right. My advice, and it's my only advice now, learn AI as soon as possible. It is not that hard. It is actually really, really easy to do. I would say it's like learning to drive in the 1970s. Everybody needed a car. You're going to need AI to get where you want to go, and you're going to be better than all the people that think it's. They're all going to be in the rearview mirror, and it's so easy. Don't go away. We'll be right back.
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16: 1 year ago, Cardinal Robert Prevost was elected Pope Leo XIV as the first American to ever become the Bishop of Rome. In the first official biography of the Pope, author Elise Allen says Leo has a special message to American Catholics.
17: Building friendship, building community, remembering that in spite of our differences, we can be friends and we can treat each other as human beings. You know, I think that's his big message.
16: And it's a message that has been tested and making headlines in the last few weeks as the Pope and President Trump sparred over disagreements about the war in Iran. Allen was the first journalist to have a lengthy interview with Pope Leo after his election, and she says Leo has a quiet strength that may surprise people, but one that can take on the world leaders. He was well prepared to stand his ground even against the President of the United States.
17: I think Leo, you know, was not entirely surprised by that, but he also said very clearly he is not trying to attack anybody with what he says. He's trying to...
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4: He and Iran's supreme leader are getting along quite well. I'm Dave Anthony, Fox News. That's what President Trump says, adding the two of them will likely meet as talks continue trying to work out a deal to end the Iran conflict, adding it'll be very good. The president also tells the New York Post's Pod Force One podcast he did have a tense call with Israel's Prime Minister Benjamin Netanyahu.
5: I wouldn't say angry. I was a little bit perturbed.
4: Over Israel's attacks on Hezbollah militants in Lebanon.
5: You know, at some point they said, maybe we got to stop this.
4: This is the U.S. and Iran battle again, leaving one person dead in Kuwait.
6: The attack on the Kuwait airport passenger building came as part of back-and-forth attacks between the United States and Iran. The U.S. had fired a missile into the engine room of an oil tanker trying to breach the American blockade and targeted an Iranian military station on Keshem Island in the Strait of Hormuz. Iran says it went after the U.S. Navy's 5th Fleet headquarters in Bahrain. We're told those missiles were intercepted.
4: Fox's Jonathan Savage. They're still counting the votes in California, but so far Republican Steve Hilton is in the lead in the primary for governor.
7: We just need a governor and a government that helps people instead of constantly standing in their way when they want to follow their dreams.
4: Democrats Javier Becerra and Tom Steyer, they're second and third right now. The top two will face off in the November election. In Los Angeles, Mayor Karen Bass came in first in her primary.
8: I have devoted my entire life to serving the city that I love, where I was born, and I'm going to continue to do that.
4: She may face reality star Spencer Pratt in November. He's now in second in the voting. A Grammy Award-winning singer has died. Yeah.

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2: People, instead of constantly standing in their way when they want to follow their dreams.
3: Democrats Javier Becerra and Tom Steyer, they're second and third right now. The top two will face off in the November election in Los Angeles. Mayor Karen Bass came in first in her primary.
4: I have devoted my entire life to serving the city that I love, where I was born, and I'm going to continue to do that.
3: She may face reality star Spencer Pratt in November. He's now in second in the voting. A Grammy Award-winning singer has died. That's one of Peebo Bryson's three top 10 hits. The other two are from Disney classic movies. He won a Grammy for that duet with Celine Dion and for A Whole New World from Aladdin, Peebo Bryson.
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3: It caused controversy, and lawmakers in both parties opposed it. The so-called anti-weaponization fund that came out of President Trump's IRS lawsuit settlement, set up to pay those who claim they were politically targeted by the Biden Justice Department. Well, turns out no one will be paid. Acting Attorney General Todd Blanche told a House hearing the fund will not be set up after all.
8: Blanche told an appropriations subcommittee the nearly $1.8 billion fund would not go forward. But even before that, the committee's ranking Democrat, Rosa DeLauro, said she had her doubts.
9: I am not at all convinced that this administration has given up.
8: Blanche said later to Congresswoman DeLauro, the agreement that led to the fund is an entirely separate matter and will stand.
10: The settlement that the IRS entered into with President Trump and others, his family and his companies.
8: DeLauro said to her, it appears to give the Trump family and business tax immunity. Gernal Scott, Fox News.
3: As authorities in Africa keep trying to contain a deadly Ebola outbreak, two foreign nationals are in trouble here in the U.S., accused of trying to bring another virus here.
11: Federal prosecutors say 53-year-old Vincent Munster of the Netherlands and 38-year-old Claude Quay of the African nation of Cameroon are charged with conspiracy to smuggle monkeypox into the U.S. and giving false statements to law enforcement.
3: That's Fox's Kristen Goodwin. On Wall Street, stock futures are mixed. Down for the Dow, up for the NASDAQ the morning after both hit record highs. Oil prices up about 2%. The NHL Stanley Cup final started last night.
12: From the corner, Hall tried to throw it on net. The Vegas Golden Knights win game one in dramatic fashion.
3: The final call on ABC, Vegas beat Carolina 5-4 after scoring the game-winning goal with less than 4 minutes left. Game two is tomorrow night. Tonight, the NBA finals start. The New York Knicks, who've won 11 straight games, face the San Antonio Spurs. I'm Dave Anthony. This is Fox News.
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14: Newsom's gone. As mayor, I'll be exposing his fraud with our tax money, so I'll probably actually eliminate him from being the president.
15: It's election day, the Pratt factor, noodles, and nipples.
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1: The doctors told me he was fine. I'm not a doctor. 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
2: Yes, you are, Dr. Biden.
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4: 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I'm coughing. 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
10: Fox News alert, T-minus 3 hours until the polls close in California, and the Golden State finally decides if it's going to live or die. At West, primaries are a free-for-all. Every candidate gets thrown into one primary, and only the top two survive to face off in November. So it all boils down to two questions tonight. Could Greasy hand his Golden State to a Republican, and will voters give Karen Bass 4 more years and a bigger box of matches?
11: The amount of real liberal people, and we're talking about people who will fight you if you say you like Donald Trump, those people are fed up with what's going on in L.A. So the national issue has nothing to do with anything I'm talking about. I am not a Donald Trump fan. I did not vote for him. And I'm not going to sit here and tell you Spencer Pratt can save L.A. What I can tell you is the status quo is destroying it, and we need to try something different.
10: California doesn't have an election day. It has an election month. They mail a ballot to anybody with a pulse and some without, then count them until Thanksgiving. One of our producers, who hasn't lived in California for 8 years, got a ballot mailed to her parents' house. And her parents don't even live there. It's their beach house. It's a mess. California sends out ballots to anyone who's ever been registered, ever. And they don't clean up the rolls. So nobody can predict how Spencer Pratt will do. He's got a skinny campaign team and no institutional turnout machine. He could finish third, or he could shock the world like Trump in 16. Here's what we do know. L.A. voter registration numbers are only moving in one direction, and it isn't towards Democrats. GOP registration's up 14% since 2022. Dems, less than 0.5%. Even Beverly Hills, the young voters who were supposed to be a lock, they're swinging to Republicans by double digits. Pratt's slashing message has landed everywhere, even in Hollywood. Half the city's ash, the other half's naked in the street. But Noodles, she couldn't be more out of touch.
12: But it has definitely, this has gone far beyond what I expected the campaign to be about. I, again, thought it would be about bike lanes.
10: Bike lanes? She thought the race would be about bike lanes. After the fires, the corruption, and the homelessness, bike lanes. No one in L.A. rides a bike. It's too big. Now, in the governor's race, Steve Hilton, the Republican, he's the one to beat. We'll see if he cracks the top two tonight and breaks out of the jungle. On the Democrat side, there's a big oil billionaire who basically bought his way to the top and has a way with words.
13: I'm Tom Steyer, and I'm about to ride the D.
10: He's up against a guy whose biggest qualification is the sound of his name. In a state that's half Hispanic, Javier Becerra. He worked for Biden, but Biden didn't even know his name.
14: I nominated Javier Becerra. You know, Javier Becerra, excuse me.
10: Becerra's got some big, beautiful baggage. His own chief of staff and an aide just pled guilty to draining his campaign account and pocketing the cash themselves, right under his nose. Now, Javi said he had no idea. Sure.
15: There are reports from the people involved that Becerra not only knew about it, he suggested it. Tom Steyer has ads running, which now Becerra's doing a cease and desist letter for, saying that he absolutely knew. It's impossible to believe that he didn't know. That's illegal. He broke the law. And so they could be about to nominate someone who's going to be indicted within the next few months.
10: What is it about Democrats being so sleazy? All roads lead to the Senate through Maine. Democrats don't take back the majority without it. So who'd they run? A communist nipple Nazi whose wife just caught him sexting a dozen girls. This was the guy who was going to help Democrats win back men.
0: And I think when we talk about wanting real people in our politics, and real people have said up things online 15 years ago, and we can't have one without the other. You know, I think what people say is like, we've spent so much time, every cable news, every segment, how are we going to win back the people Trump has taken? How are we going to win back the young men who we've lost online? It's like, you know what? We have someone who was one of them and found his way out the other side and who can uniquely tell that story.
10: The Democrats baited their hook with a nipple Nazi and thought Trump voters would bite. The guy said a Purple Heart vet was a dumb mother effer who didn't deserve to live. Well, that vet had a few words for Plattner, starting with entitled brat.
16: I don't need an apology. I considered a source of where the comment came from. And I'm the type of person that in order for me to worry about what you say, first I have to respect you. And there's zero to no respect for a self-proclaimed communist. The ironic thing is some guys run towards gunfire and other guys run towards keyboards. And I think that's a big difference.
10: The whole working man thing's just an act, too. Nipple graduated from boarding school. His daddy bought him his house. His mommy bought him his oyster farm. It sits on his rich buddy's private island. The farm's best customer, mommy's restaurant. And the farm still makes no money. His main income is disability. So his parents bankroll him, and he puts his wife on the campaign payroll. He got caught creeping, and they cut her a check for 30 grand. And then she did a video and stood by her man. Now, we've known for months this guy was a walking red flag. Bernie gave birth to him and stuck Schumer with him. Maybe Democrats are the ones dropping the oppo on him to push him out before it's too late, give him the old Swalwell treatment. Schumer still has Democrat Governor Mills in his pocket, the one they shoved aside for the oysterman. She just popped back up to remind everybody she's still on the ballot. Here's the problem for the party. Every Democrat in the country is now getting asked about Plattner the perv. He's a liability, and nobody knows what else is about to drop. But not Adam Schiff. Schiff wants seconds.
17: Do you think he's fit? Do you worry about Graham Plattner? Are you okay with him because he's a Democrat?
18: Well, I'm going to wait to learn more about these recent allegations involving his texting other women.
19: Are you still supporting Graham Plattner?
20: I'm very confident we are going to win Maine.
21: You have full confidence.
20: I have confidence that we are going to win Maine, and I have no doubt.
22: Does he put Democrats, though, in a tough spot with
23: this? I'm not weighing in on any of the campaigns around the country.
10: Makes sense. Winning Maine was never about Maine. It's about taking the Senate, packing the court, and turning D.C. and Puerto Rico into states. The Senate seat's the linchpin, and Republican Susan Collins is in the way. Maine likes her. They've elected her five times. Not just anybody beats her, certainly not a fake oyster shucker with Anthony Weiner energy. Quote, up until now, the things that have come out, most Mainers have been pretty forgiving, enough to force out a sitting governor in a primary. The thing that bothers me about Graham is every week it seems like it's something else. I worry because I have the scars of trying to beat Susan Collins for many cycles. Scam Plattner's a drag. Even CNN's Nerd says he may have already blown it for Democrats. And he's got a name for it. Watch.
24: Republicans are now slightly favored to take back the Senate, no doubt in part because of what is going on in Maine.
25: This feels like a Plattner tax right now.
10: The first round was just the warm-up. If Plattner was sexting on an app crawling with minors, the next question writes itself. Who were the women? How old? Did he ever meet them? Quote, it's not a possibility that more will come out. It's a certainty. Someone who behaves like this almost never behaves like this in isolation. But don't forget, he's a self-proclaimed commie. And we all know how Bernie feels about commies. He says character schmerichter.
26: I think maybe we should be focusing on the important issues facing working people throughout this country, not focusing on his marriage. And my understanding is that his wife, Amy, who I met, indicated they love each other. But maybe we focus on the issues facing the American people, the people of Maine, and not the marriage issues.
27: But is sending sexually explicit messages, does that make you, is that the right person for office? Are you at all rethinking your endorsement?
26: Oh, certainly.
27: Certainly not.
10: Remember, the woman they're burning all this down to beat, is the exact Republican Democrats swear they want more of.
1: Collins voted for the Affordable Care Act under Barack Obama. She voted for the Stimulus Act under Barack Obama. She voted to confirm Sonia Sotomayor and Elena Kagan. She is as centrist a person in the United States Senate as you can find. And Democrats, they prefer a Nazi death squad tattoo sexting with a bunch of other people person over that.
10: But Democrats are way past moderate now. For the modern left, it's Nazi or nothing.
2: How concerned are you about his electability and his suitability to be a U.S. senator?
3: Well, he certainly has many good attributes. He has a great background. He comes to this issue with a strength, both of personality and determination, as well as his history. But like most everybody, there are stumbles along the way.
10: Even their own people see it. You can't manufacture authenticity. In chasing the working man, they keep handing the mic to the worst man.
4: In this pursuit of getting to know the everyman, we keep picking these people who I think show the worst parts of society. If I am to believe that Graham Plattner can relate to everyday Americans, then that means I am to believe that everyday Americans are okay with Nazi tattoos because they get them accidentally when they're drunk, or because they served in the military, they have very regressive views on race and on gender.

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4: Well, he certainly has many good attributes. He has a great background. He comes to this issue with a strength, both of personality and determination, as well as his history. But like most everybody, there are stumbles along the way.
5: Even their own people see it. You can't manufacture authenticity. In chasing the working man, they keep handing the mic to the worst man.
6: In this pursuit of getting to know the everyman, we keep picking these people who I think show the worst parts of society. If I am to believe that Graham Plattner can relate to everyday Americans, then that means I am to believe that everyday Americans are okay with Nazi tattoos because they get them accidentally when they're drunk, or because they served in the military, they have very regressive views on race and on gender. I just cannot accept the fact that to gain the working class, we have to dress up people who show the lowest of our values.
5: Okay. Now, Maine doesn't vote until next week. We're sending Johnny up to Portland to feel it out. But tonight tells you where the whole party's headed. Because coast to coast, the future of the Democrat Party is on the ballot. A half dozen primaries all asking which wing will lead the way. Do they back incompetent communists or Americans with common sense? Charlie Hertz, the co-host of Fox and Friends Weekend. All right, Charlie, yep. The nipple Nazi. Is this guy going to go all the way, or is he going to get whacked?
7: Well, I think it could go either way, which is kind of a pretty amazing statement at this moment. We've talked about this before, Jesse. On paper, this should be a massive blowout election for Democrats. They should be able to pick up the House and the Senate, absolutely no problem, and maybe even pick up a filibuster-proof majority Senate. That's how good the environment is.

0: In this pursuit of getting to know the everyman, we keep picking these people who I think show the worst parts of society. If I am to believe that Graham Plattner can relate to everyday Americans, then that means I am to believe that everyday Americans are okay with Nazi tattoos because they get them accidentally when they're drunk, or because they served in the military, they have very regressive views on race and on gender. I just cannot accept the fact that to gain the working class, we have to dress up people who show the lowest of our values.
1: Now, Maine doesn't vote until next week. We're sending Johnny up to Portland to feel it out. But tonight tells you where the whole party's headed. Because coast to coast, the future of the Democrat Party is on the ballot. A half dozen primaries all asking which wing will lead the way. Do they back incompetent communists or Americans with common sense? Charlie Hertz, the co-host of Fox and Friends Weekend. All right, Charlie, yep. The nipple Nazi. Is this guy going to go all the way, or is he going to get whacked?
2: Well, I think it could go either way, which is kind of a pretty amazing statement at this moment. We've talked about this before, Jesse. On paper, this should be a massive blowout election for Democrats. They should be able to pick up the House and the Senate, absolutely no problem, and maybe even pick up a filibuster-proof majority Senate. That's how good the environment is for Democrats. And now we're talking about whether or not they can even take the House or whether they can even take the Senate. I think that Graham Plattner is a perfect example of it. Democrats, if they wanted to get rid of him, they could. They have rigged the past three presidential elections. We know they know how to rig primaries, their own primaries. If they wanted to rig this primary, they could absolutely rig this primary and get this guy removed. The problem is that they need him. They believe they're so lost, and they so don't understand the American electorate and even their own voters that they think that this guy is the guy, is the standard bearer for going into the future. And I think that it reveals just how deeply broken the party is. It's been broken for a long time. They've been able to paper over these problems for a long time. First with Barack Obama as president, who unified the party, and then with Donald Trump, who unified them in reverse. But I think they're completely lost. And then when you look out in LA, it gets even crazier.
1: Yeah, so LA, I don't know. I could see him blowing her out tonight, and then I could also see him losing. I have no clue. I don't live there. I don't trust the process. They're going to be counting votes for months. No. What's your gut tell you?
2: And I think that that's maybe Spencer Pratt wins, maybe he doesn't. But the most important thing about LA right now is that the incumbent Democrat is sitting at 26%. That is a massive rejection of the entire Democrat control of not just L.A., but all of California. Gavin Newsom endorsed Karen Bass. Democrats who make up the vast majority of voters in California don't want any of this stuff anymore. And the idea that we're even talking about a Republican who voted for Donald Trump almost on the cusp of contending in L.A. is bonkers.
1: And a Fox News contributor for governor.
2: Exactly.
1: It's crazy. You know who's not, no one's voting for tonight? Eric Swalwell. And it couldn't happen to a better
2: guy,
1: Charlie.
2: This is true.
1: It is true. Good to see you.
2: I bet he's voting for himself, though.
1: That's true. Jill Biden, a blood test.
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1: The Egyptians had pyramids, the Athenians had the Parthenon, and the Romans had the Colosseum. Chicago, they have Obama Land. It's an $850 million windowless library that looks like a Klingon prison. The architect, Barack Hussein himself. Sources say he's very, very hands-on, the design. Now Barry's giving himself an arch before opening day. You know who's laughing at Barry's crooked arch? The French. They have gorgeous historic arches all over Paris. Have you heard that I've been there? We have the Golden Arches, Mickey D's. But that's about to change. The Arc de Trump coming to D.C. soon. Not only is it going to make Obama jealous, it's going to make Macron green with envy. The president's cleaning up D.C. before America 250. Lafayette Square is immaculate. The World War II Memorial, glistening. And just wait until we get that big, beautiful ballroom. The only thing Biden ever built was 7 EV charging stations for $7 billion. The big guy can't even build a library. The Bidens are broke.
2: I don't think they really need the money, you know.
3: They need the money, Kevin. Kevin, they need the money. They have huge money issues. They've got mouths to feed and grandkids and money. Hunter's not making money anymore.
4: It's the family business.
3: Oh, my goodness. They need the money.
1: Biden world thought they'd have $200 million in donor money by now. Last year. You want to know how much they raised? Zero. And Hunter's $20 million in the hole. $20 million. So the family needs a breadwinner and better PR. So they're calling Dr. Feelgood.
5: But does he believe to this day that he would have defeated Donald Trump in that election?
6: I believe he would have beat Donald Trump in that election.
1: Does anyone at the DNC actually believe that? No.
7: I've talked to many, many former Biden aides that were around at the time, and they feel that a lot of this book is an attempt to really rewrite history in a more complimentary light than maybe the Bidens, than maybe the reality is.
1: Jill thought Joe had a stroke on stage, and in her book, she says this, quote,

0: The only other time he'd sounded like that was right after he'd had surgery. I wish I'd thought of asking for a blood test, just so we'd know what was in his system. And as soon as the debate ended, Biden was given a medical exam.
1: Joe knew that this was not a good performance. I mean, as we walked off the stage, he whispered to me, Jill, you know, I really, I'll put it nicely, screwed up, didn't I? Mm. And I said, yeah, Joe, you did. And so he knew. And then we got off the stage and, you know, I went to get my stuff. He was checked out by the doctors. They said he's fine.
0: The Biden White House told us Joe never got checked out after the debate. Now he did. Is the big guy actually fine, Jill?
2: Had he been elected again, would he have been able to serve as president? Would he have had to resign?
1: I don't know. I don't know the answer to that.
0: Didn't matter. The family needed Joe to run. One Democrat mega donor says this, quote, Jill Biden herself enjoyed the lifestyle too much to let go. They were guzzling like hogs at the trough. They didn't want the gravy train to end. And in her book, Jill says, quote, the White House staff made it their business to know what you liked. She says after every event, she'd come upstairs to a glass of Cabernet. It would always be one waiting there for her. And whatever you wanted, the kitchen would bake for you, she says. Cookies, cheeseburgers, you name it. Mamala wanted the same gravy train, but she says Joe's ego is what made her lose.
3: Were you surprised she wrote that?
1: Well, I guess I was a little surprised that she wrote that. I thought we were a great, Joe and Kamala, me, Doug, I thought we were a great team. We chose Kamala, or Joe chose Kamala to be VP, and so we were supportive of her.
0: Jill says the big guy called Kamala a few days ago. Wonder if they made up. Joe just confronted Nancy, too, at a funeral.
1: Joe was at the edge of the pew, and he got up and he went to the back of, you know, I saw him go to the back of the church, and I just knew he went back to see Nancy. And then I found out later, he said, you know, they said, peace, let's be friends. And we got in the car and I said, where did you go? And he told me the story.
0: Now, with the Bidens gone, Barry in Obama land and Bubba in the Epstein files, Pelosi's out there picking up the scraps, trying to save the party since Hips is too busy using Facetune. More on that later. So Nancy's teaming up with Crooked for one last hurrah.
4: And you know that nobody has done more for our children, our children, our children than Hillary Clinton, Hillary Clinton, Hillary Clinton. So for me, it was just so.
5: I'm so sorry. I'm coughing. I have terrible allergies.
0: Charlie Spearing is a Daily Mail reporter and author of Amateur Hour. Charlie, how is Kamala processing Dr. Jill's book?
6: Well, she definitely isn't taking it very well. It's very clear that Jill, you know, she infamously never forgave Kamala Harris after that infamous 2019 debate when she basically accused Joe Biden of being a racist. And, you know, she never let that go. And in many ways, this was kind of her, the Biden's final revenge. When they stepped aside and endorsed Kamala, they made it very clear that this was the choice that the party was making and that it was the wrong choice.
0: And the media, you know, they're basically calling Jill a liar, politely. How's the book tour going?
6: Yeah, I don't think Jill Biden expected to find so much hostility from the media. They are still very upset that, you know, Kamala Harris fell short, that she only, you know, her argument is that they only had 107, that Kamala Harris only had 107 days to win. And Jill Biden is coming out with her book saying exact opposite, that no matter what, it looks like Kamala Harris couldn't have won and that only Joe Biden could have beat Donald Trump in 2024. So it's only making even more of a mess here.
0: And they're calling her greedy. I mean, multiple sources. And even she wrote it in her book. She kind of loved the trappings of the White House and didn't want to leave. Is that what you're hearing?
6: Yeah, I think for most first ladies, except for maybe for Melania, I think most first ladies don't necessarily want to leave the White House. And certainly she expected to be there for two terms. She very much enjoyed the trappings of the office. She got her granddaughter married in the White House. She was very much comfortable there. And what made it worse was watching the East Wing, her office, get demolished as soon as she left for the path for Donald Trump's magnificent new ballroom. Wow, it makes you think, Jesse, if President Obama had taken up that offer from Donald Trump back in the day to build the ballroom, imagine what that would have looked like compared to what we have, what we're getting now.
0: And how is Obama doing? I think, what, next week the library opens. His VP is MIA, the first lady's out there hawking a book for cash. What's going on in Chicago?
6: Yeah, I think Obama's really anxious to get the topic back on himself, as usual, but his legacy is inevitably tied to the legacy of Donald Trump. Everything that Obama did led to the rise of Donald Trump, and he has to deal with that. I don't know if there will be a Donald Trump wing in the Obama Library, but we'll have to see when it opens.
0: Well, we're going to be sending Johnny out there to inspect the wings carefully, and we'll have a full report on that. Charlie, good to see you as always. Amateur Hour, go check it out. Breaking news on the gay Ayatollah and shots fired.
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9: Fox News alert, there's fresh action in the Middle East. Iran's currently shelling military bases in Kuwait and Bahrain with ballistic missiles and drones. So far, all of them have been intercepted by U.S. forces. And now U.S. Central Command's responding with self-defense strikes on Keshem Island, right at the hook of the strait. This all started earlier today when the Iranians began targeting commercial vessels in the Gulf with drones. We knocked all of them down. Our Navy also hitting back, blasting a blockade runner heading toward Karg Island. CENTCOM forces gave the ship, the Botswana-flagged MT Lexi, 24 hours to turn around. She didn't. So our Hellfire missiles pierced straight through her engine room. That's now the sixth ship disabled so far. The message is clear. If you want to test the blockade, you're going to pay. The mullahs still have some fight in them, and are also showing new signs of life. For weeks, we didn't know if the gay Ayatollah was dead, hiding in his cave, or just getting a facelift. But now, for Pride Month, he's coming out.
10: Are you confident he's still alive, by the way?
11: Yeah, I think there's indications that, in fact, we've not heard from him publicly. We haven't seen him publicly. And I would imagine, given what's happened to multiple leaders in that system, being very public is probably not something that's recommended for them internally. But that said, I think there are indications out there that he is increasingly engaging at some level, although all of his communications have been in writing and through intermediaries.
9: Now that we know who we're talking to, we could see a deal at any moment. But the mullahs are slippery.
11: We are in talks. And I say talks because talks with Iran are not like talks with Switzerland. Okay? They're very different. They require the use of intermediaries, unfortunately. But there is the prospect before us, which could happen today, it could happen tomorrow, it could happen next week, that for the first time, certainly in my memory, they have agreed to negotiate aspects of their nuclear program.
9: The Iranians have a trick that they've been using for decades, the bazaar style. They keep talking and buying themselves time until you can't take it anymore. Haggling's all they have left. But Trump's not getting talked into a bad deal. And if the mullahs think they can wait us out, they might get another love tap. We're already on their doorstep. The USS Abraham Lincoln's still holding the blockade, turning around 122 ships and counting. So the mullahs are looking for help. They want Oman to enforce tolls on the strait. Trump's response? Pick a side, because everybody else already has.
11: There isn't a country on earth, other than Iran, and maybe Oman that flirted with it, who's in favor of what Iran is doing in the straits. The Chinese are against it. The Russians are against it. Everyone.

0: is against it. The whole world is against it. So condition number one is they have to reopen the streets.
1: The Omanis are looking pretty lonely, but the Democrats, they'll keep them company.
2: I also think that this very ill-planned, poorly conceived war in Iran that Trump is losing is also another way of holding him accountable because everybody sees it. He can't talk his way out of it.
1: They also think Trump and Rubio aren't focused on negotiations. Rubio's got like, what, 8 jobs? But to them, he's just a DJ at Mar-a-Lago.
3: This is why I was shocked to see that you were at a party with President Trump in Miami instead of accompanying Vice President Vance to Pakistan for negotiations.
0: What party was I at? I was at a party?
3: It's publicly reported, and there's photos there.
0: But what party? No, but you're going to say that. I'm going to answer it. I'm going to answer that question, because that's an absurd statement. I was not at a party.
1: The mission hasn't changed. Reopen the strait and denuclearize the regime. Nobody wants this war to drag on forever. Trump already has other excursions on his mind. Cuba. And he's still flirting with making Canada the 51st state. So who knows what's next? John Teixeira is the former Deputy Undersecretary of Foreign Affairs and former Senior Defense Attaché in the Middle East. Okay, so tonight, a lot of action. Missiles, drones being intercepted by U.S. missile defense. But the Iranians, you know, still kind of squirrely. What do you think?
4: Jesse, every time we've seen one of these cycles, this is the fourth one of these in the last week and a half. I firmly believe that it's Iran testing us in how we will respond. And in each case, we've been minimalist in our response. We've claimed over and above that the response is defensive in nature. And I think the only way we break that cycle is by using language that they understand, which is strength, capability, will, and resolve. And it's about time to re-engage in kinetic activities against Iran.
1: So you think drop the ceasefire, finish off the target list?
4: Jesse, I actually think that the first 6 weeks of operations against Iran were at the operational level, that we never really focused our strikes on the heart of the regime. And I think once President Trump realizes that Iran is going to continue to act and negotiate in bad faith, then now we take the strikes to the heart of the regime, the things that keep them empowered, the things they value most. And I think that changes the strategic calculus and returns the initiative to us.
1: So you would focus on regime collapse through a full-blown aerial assault. You don't think the naval blockade, if you give it patience, would do the trick?
4: Jesse, I do think that the blockade has been massively effective. I wish we would have started 6 weeks prior when we started combat operations, but it's a bit of a race against the clock in whether the regime reaches its tipping point first because of the pressure of the blockade, or the president of the United States reaches his tipping point because of domestic and international pressure. But the way that you accelerate that clock in our favor is to return to kinetic activity again at the strategic level.
1: When you hear that the gay Ayatollah is alive and kicking, well, kicking with one leg, he only has one leg, and Rubio says he's re-engaging, how do you interpret that?
4: Jesse, I'm pretty clear that you're not winning a war when 8 weeks into the ceasefire and the leader won't even show his face in public. But I do believe that the IRGC and the hardliners are trying to consolidate their power in Iran. They're the ones that have the guns and know how to use them. They're the ones that are the vanguard of the revolution. And they're the only ones, I think, that are talking to the supreme leader. And I think that the way you get their attention is through those strategic strikes that I recommended.
1: All right, John, good to talk to you. Thank you so much for your insight. Baywatch is back, and happy TDS Tuesday.
5: Fox News, I'm CJ Papa. The race for Los Angeles mayor will be decided this fall. Incumbent Karen Bass.
6: Serving the city that I love, where I was born, and I'm going to continue to do that. The way to victory in November.
5: Republican and reality TV star Spencer Pratt.
7: I'm going to prove to everybody this is for real, and I'm ready to run the city.
5: Prouder Democrat Councilwoman Nithya Raman will face Bass on Election Day. Republican Steve Hilton and Democrat Javier Becerra and leaders in the race for governor. If the results hold, they will clash in the general election. In the Middle East, Kuwait briefly shutting down the country's main airport.
7: Overnight, Iran attacked both Kuwait and Bahrain with drones and missiles. Several people were injured and significant damage was caused to Kuwait's international airport.
5: Fox's Trey Yinks in Tel Aviv. One person was killed. 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
4: Happy TDS Tuesday, primetime second favorite day of the week. We're raising awareness for one of the most infectious mind viruses sweeping the nation, Trump derangement syndrome. Cases are flaring, and we've got the footage. One senator, he's down bad. He's breaking my rules for men by thinking about someone special 24/7, and it's not his wife.
5: I spent my entire day worrying about Donald Trump. He is an existential threat to our democracy. He's a big deal. He's the cause of lots of our problems.
4: Mm-hmm. And crossing his legs. Next up, Trump's hosting a big UFC fight on the White House lawn for our 250th birthday. Sounds fun, unless you're Reverend Al.
6: Trump and others are trying to bring us back to an America that we struggle to get out of. So there is a connection of why that they're having these fights on the White House lawn, the UFO and all, the UFO, whatever they call it, UFC.
7: Yeah.
6: UFC.

0: and all that, because they're trying to go back to that when, you know, they'd watch people have these fights for the slave masters and they'd be entertained by that. They're literally going back to that.
1: These people, they need serious medication. But they think Trump's the one that's sick.
2: He is not an active president. But because he's a noisy president, it comes across as active to people, right? And this is always the what the Trump White House does better than the Biden White House does in masking the health issues is that because Trump's noisy himself, social media can look like activity.
1: America needs a cure for TDS. 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
2: Happy TDS Tuesday, primetime's second favorite day of the week. We're raising awareness for one of the most infectious mind viruses sweeping the nation, Trump derangement syndrome. Cases are flaring, and we've got the footage. One senator, he's down bad. He's breaking my rules for men by thinking about someone special 24/7, and it's not his wife.
3: I spend my entire day worrying about Donald Trump. He is an existential threat to our democracy. He's a big deal. He's the cause of lots of our problems.
2: Mm-hmm. And crossing his legs. Next up, Trump's hosting a big UFC fight on the White House lawn for our 250th birthday. Sounds fun, unless you're Reverend Al.
4: Trump and others are trying to bring us back to an America that we struggle to get out of. So there is a connection of why that they're having these fights on the White House lawn, the UFO and all the whatever they call it, UFC, and all that, because they're trying to go back to that when, you know, they'd watch people have these fights for the slave masters and they'd be entertained by that. They're literally going back to that.
2: These people, they need serious medication, but they think Trump's the one that's sick.
5: He is not an active president. But because he's a noisy president, it comes across as active to people, right? And this is always the what the Trump White House does better than the Biden White House does in masking the health issues is that because Trump's noisy himself, social media can look like activity.
2: America needs a cure for TDS. Stat. Our top doctors working around the clock.
6: Do you have any medical advice for the Americans out there that are suffering from a very serious ailment called Trump derangement syndrome?
7: I am concerned about folks who have focused their entire life energy on dislike of the president. It's disheartening to see people lost in that way, but, you know, it's treating stupid is really hard.
2: Happy TDS Tuesday. Water's cooler. Let's bring in Fox News host Julie Banderas. Okay, Julie in red. First up, the 90s are so back, and so's Baywatch.

0: This is a little extra.
1: I think it's really rich that he wanted to look and paid people to make him look conservative and a good guy, but then yet he just revealed to a bunch of staff members that he had 20 plus affairs in his marriage that came up during his divorce. So I guess the little sweater and buttoned up look doesn't necessarily cover up the skeeve.
0: Mr. Rogers is a good guy, right? He wasn't a creep behind the
1: scenes. I don't know. I actually don't know, but you gotta wonder. Now I love
0: you gotta Mr. wonder Rogers. About Mr. Rogers.
1: I loved Mr. Rogers back then, but now looking back.
0: Too good to be true?
1: Yeah, I think there's probably skeletons.
0: There's
1: there.
0: Gonna be a Mr.
1: I
0: Rogers.
1: I don't wanna know about a skeleton.
0: Documentary on Netflix.
1: I don't know. There probably is, and we just don't know because we don't really watch TV.
0: All right, we're about to find out. Finally, did Hips just get caught doctoring his pictures again? All of a sudden, he has a sharp jawline, slim face, no wrinkles. You be the judge. It's not his first rodeo. Never forget the photo that gave Hips his name. He photoshopped his waist so much it bent the bench. Should guys be using filters for their faces?
1: I don't think anybody should be using filters, but in all honesty, women do it all the time. And if you see a woman on Instagram that looks perfect, I can promise you she's not. So I guess the same sort of applies
0: to men. It's not the same, Julie.
1: How is it not the
0: same?
1: Because
0: it's not about looks for guys.
1: Oh, please. Have you met yourself?
0: I have never put a Facetune filter on my face.
1: No, you don't have to because you're naturally gorgeous.
0: No, I don't have to because I wear makeup.
1: Oh, that is true, actually. Your mascara's running.
0: It's called boar paint. All right, so Hips is very secure in his masculinity.
1: No, I don't. He doesn't look anything like himself. That's ridiculous, though. I mean, I get a little filter every once in a while, but completely altering the shape of your face. Like, on the right, he looks like a potato, and on the left, he looks... I don't know. What does he look like?
0: He looks like the black Mr. Rogers.
1: Potato. He looks like an emaciated potato.
0: All right. Well, we love you, Hips. Keep doing you. Julie, keep doing you, too.
1: I can tell you really love him. That seems really sincere.
0: It's true. I love everybody, even you.
1: I love you more.
0: More primetime straight ahead.
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0: Fox is rebooting the show, Babes, Bros, in the buff, on the beach. And Americans can't get enough. This was huge when I was growing up.
1: It really was.
0: What does this mean?
1: I love Baywatch. It's such a great show. Yeah, no, it's great. In the promo, there's three chicks, one guy. But I would say that the guy looks pretty good.
0: It's like outnumbered.
1: It's amazing. But this is what made Pam Anderson, you know, so famous. So it'll be interesting to see this kind of come back. I loved Baywatch. I mean, everybody loved Baywatch. And I didn't watch it for the people in bathing suits. I thought the storyline
0: was really
1: good. Of
0: course, it was the storyline. Right.
1: Yeah, right.
0: Like, I just read Playboy for the article.
1: Yes, exactly.
0: You think too? This is going to catch on? Everybody has you know what on their phone. You think people are going to watch this?
1: I feel like this is going to be more nostalgia for people that are our age that used to watch it when they were kids.
0: Like in their early 30s.
1: Yeah, like 20s. Don't age me. But I mean, I didn't really watch it for anything other than it was just entertaining to watch, you know.
0: Yeah, I was more of a Hasselhoff fan.
1: Well, I was just going to say, I loved Hasselhoff because I loved Kit.
0: Knight Rider.
1: Oh, man. So that's why I watched it, because I was a Knight Rider fan.
0: And now they have cars that talk to us.
1: Yeah, exactly.
0: It's just the future is now.
1: Yep.
0: Next up, Bill Gates just wants to be your friend, and he thought wearing a Mr. Rogers costume might help. His team spent years testing out outfits for different days of the week on mannequins, and each one carefully curated from, quote, troves of neutral tone crew and V-neck sweaters, button-down shirts, slacks, and extra pairs of the silver lining optician's carbon glasses, all to make him look like Mr. Rogers, so people would like him, until Gates showed up in the Epstein files.

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3: You know the worst thing about being lied to? Knowing you weren't worth the truth. Texts. Marshall from St. Petersburg, Florida. If Mommy Planter bought the oyster farm, does that make Graham a mother-shucking nepo-nipple Nazi? Dan from Richfield, Utah. Stop with the stupid nicknames, Paris. It's Paris. John from Ocala, Florida. If the gay Ayatollah comes out and sees his shadow, does that mean six more weeks of war? Marion from Glendive, Montana. What are they going to put in the Biden library? His beach chair? Definitely. And the little bag of Coke. Tony from Stafford, Virginia. Sounds like Hillary finds Dr. Jill's book hard to swallow. Mike from Tampa. Did Charlie Hurt step on a dog toy? It was the Tucker laugh. Virginia from Long Island. I believe Mr. Rogers was actually a minister and was a very good person. Well, if you think he was a good person, then he must have been a good person. And I have no reason to doubt you or Mr. Rogers. What am I talking about? That's all for tonight. DVR the show. Sean Hannity's next. And always remember, I'm Waters. This is my world.
4: This is House Call for Health. Medicaid recipients will have new work requirements under a bill passed by Congress last year, with Nebraska recently becoming the first state to put new rules in place. The rules will apply to those enrolled in Medicare under an expansion that allows more low and middle income earners to qualify for it. In Nebraska, that's about 70,000 people out of a total of nearly 350,000 Medicaid recipients in the state. Under the new requirements, enrollees ages 19 to 64 have to show they're working or performing community service for at least 80 hours a month, or that they're in school or an apprenticeship at least part-time. There are exemptions, including for people with certain medical issues, pregnant women, and caregivers of disabled people. And Nebraska will review eligibility every 6 months. For more health news, go to foxnewshealth.com. 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I'm Lisa Brady, Fox News.
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6: 1 year ago, Cardinal Robert Prevost was elected Pope Leo XIV as the first American to ever become the Bishop of Rome. In the first official biography of the Pope, author Elise Allen says Leo has a special message to American Catholics.
7: Building friendship, building community, remembering that in spite of our differences, we can be friends and we can treat each other as human beings. You know, I think that's his big message.
6: And it's a message that has been tested and making headlines in the last few weeks as the Pope and President Trump sparred over disagreements about the war in Iran. Allen was the first journalist to have a lengthy interview with Pope Leo after his election, and she says Leo has a quiet strength that may surprise people, but one that can take on the world leaders. He was well prepared to stand his ground even against the President of the United States.
7: I think Leo, you know, was not entirely surprised by that, but he also said very clearly he is not trying to attack anybody with what he says. He's trying to preach the gospel, and I think he sincerely means that.
6: For Fox on Faith, Lauren Green, Fox News.
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9: President Trump wants to meet with Iran's supreme leader.

0: I'm Dave Anthony, Fox News. Mojtaba Khamenei was wounded in the first strikes in this conflict that killed his father, Iran's previous supreme leader. And as talks continue trying to work out a deal, the president tells the New York Post's Pod Force One podcast.
1: He is giving approval because that's the way it is, has been for a long, long time. His father and then him, I guess it's a succession. But we seem to be getting along quite well.
0: The president also confirms he did have a tense call with Israel's prime minister over the continued Israeli attacks on Hezbollah in Lebanon, saying at some point that must stop. Hezbollah fired more rockets into Israel today. And as Fox's Trey Inks reports from Tel Aviv, the U.S. and Iran have fought again.
2: Iran attacked Kuwait and Bahrain with missiles and drones. At least one person was killed and more than 60 wounded, in addition to significant damage caused to the international airport in Kuwait.
0: Iran also fired other missiles at Kuwait and Bahrain that were shot down, retaliating for a U.S. attack on an island in the Strait of Hormuz.
2: CENTCOM confirmed striking an Iranian military ground control station on the island and described the targeting as defensive in nature. Before that, U.S. forces also disabled an unladened oil tanker that was attempting to sail toward an Iranian port.
0: Now, they've been counting primary votes in six states. In California, Trump-backed Republican Steve Hilton is in the lead in the race for governor. Democrat Javier Becerra is in second so far.
3: There are lots of ballots left to be counted. It appears that we are on track to advance to November.
0: Now, the top two will face off in that election. That's the same in Los Angeles, where Mayor Karen Bass finished first in her primary. Spencer Pratt, a reality TV star, is second in the voting so far and confident.
4: I hope she's ready, you know, because I literally could not be more excited.
0: In Iowa, Republican Congresswoman Ashley Hinson and Democrat Josh Turek won Senate primaries. The winner will replace
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0: Fox.
1: There is an empty cell on death row in Florida the morning after Andrew Lucart got a lethal injection after saying in his last words he's sorry and then he read a Bible verse.
2: He was executed after an extended stint on death row for the 1997 killing of his girlfriend's infant daughter, Gabrielle Henshaw. After murdering the five-month-old, he threw the body into a pond. This was Florida's eighth execution so far this year.
1: That's Fox's Tom Graham. There's anger overseas over a murder in England following a conviction there.
3: Protests on the streets of Southampton.
4: You got nothing coming, mate!
3: The anger follows the death of 18-year-old Henry Novak, killed in that city in December. His murderer, Vikram Digwa, who is Sikh, falsely told police he was the victim of a racist assault. Officers handcuffed Novak and refused to believe he'd been stabbed. The teenager repeatedly told them, "I can't breathe." Prime Minister Keir Starmer said he was sickened by police body cam footage, the UK's Home Secretary today accusing far-right activists of trying to stir up racial violence. Jonathan Savage, Fox News.
1: On Wall Street, the day after record highs, Dow futures are down, but NASDAQ futures are up slightly. The battle for hockey Stanley Cup started last night.
5: Carolina got off to a hot start, scoring the first two goals of the game, including one that came just 25 seconds in. It was back and forth after that, as the game remained tied at four in the third period. But Vegas ultimately got their golden goal.
6: Hurdle into the dot to

0: It's back for Hurdle. He scores! Tomas Hurdle! And it's 5-4 Vegas.
1: The call on ABC. Tomas Hurdle with the go-ahead goal as Vegas wins it 5-4 to take the first game of the series. Tony Genualdo, Fox News.
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0: from the Fox News Radio studios in Midtown Manhattan, giving you opinions and facts with a positive outlook. It's Brian Kilmeade.
1: Hi, everyone. So glad you're there. It's the Brian Kilmeade Show coming in your direction, heard around the country, around the world. We're thrilled today because we are adding another station to the family of nations, WFDF AM 910 in Detroit. They are 910 AM Detroit's new talk superstation, and we're thrilled to be on. You're taking the Brian Kilmeade Show, and we know you're going to love it. You're going to love Britt Hume, too. He's going to be joining us. One of the things he'll be talking about is Scott Pelley fired on 60 Minutes. He called out and blistered his new bosses, and you knew that's how it goes in life. I don't care if you're a waiter or if you're the CFO. If you go and yell at your boss, you're probably going to be in trouble, and he is now gone as 60 Minutes is really getting a shakeup. With me in studio is one of the most important people to our economy, the CEO of Bank of America, great guy, Brian Moynihan. Brian, thanks so much for coming by. We always appreciate having you on.
2: It's great to be here, Brian. Good to see you again. Congratulations on your book being made a movie. That's terrific.
1: Yeah, so George Washington's Secret Six, John Middleton and Christian Wallace will be writing the screenplay, so hopefully it'll be on the big screen shortly. But and I know you're a history major and you care about this country on year 250, but you also care about soccer.
2: Yeah.
1: And let's talk about it first. You know, I'm a soccer guy since I was 5 years old when the Cosmos were in my town and started playing back then. So to see Bank of America get behind the World Cup when nobody was getting behind soccer in the 70s and to see what you guys have done. Could you tell everybody the investment you've made?
2: Sure. So we've made two or three investments. So with FIFA, we did the Club World Cup last year and the World Cup this year. And there's a lot of attributes that I'll come back to. We also picked up sponsorship of the USA team. So the whole USA soccer program, which is a 60, 70 teams of all the different age groups, men's and women's team, obviously national teams. But then the new training center down in Atlanta, we help with that. But our view is what we're really trying to do through the FIFA work and the work we do with David Beckham and others is he's become an ambassador for all sports for us, but obviously soccer. We're trying to push soccer out deeper in America. Now, all our kids play. So that's the question is the excellence, the accessibility of fields and things in places they aren't. We've done a few fields and we'll keep doing them in partnership with Visa. The ability to give tickets to these veterans that we just announced today, $2.25 million worth of tickets, $2 million from us, $250,000.
1: So that's important. Yeah. Vets ticks.
2: Yeah.
1: So one thing about it, it's hard to get tickets. It's very expensive with this World Cup and there's a lot of reasons for it. But for veterans, you have vets ticks, and you put $2 million aside for to give veterans and first responders access to these games.
2: Exactly. And that was done today as part of the whole world around FIFA. And we also announced we're doing a fan fest on the mall in Washington, D.C. So this is part of FIFA working with the Trump administration, ourselves, driving the reward for veterans and first responders is very important. And those tickets will be free admission. Vet ticks is a veterans-run organization, and it'll go up on our website. Earlier said go there now. I'm not sure exactly when they'll be available, but soon, and it'll take place, and the veterans will go there. It already has concert and other tickets that people donate, and this is a big donation for them. We're happy to do it. And it's part of our commitment to veterans.

0: So, you know, we just recommitted to hire 10,000 more veterans over the next 5 years, beginning this year. We completed an earlier 10,000 hire. We have an MSAG group that has, I think, 20,000 members in 40 chapters around the world. It's just very important. I just did a session with General Petraeus with the KKR Veterans Group and our veterans group to talk about the interplay between what they do and what we do. It's very important. But VetTix is in the tickets for this thing, a reward for their service and a thank you for their service.
1: Well, that's pretty amazing. And it's really important, too. You also do something with the U.S. Soccer Foundation, right, in order to build fields, make him successful. For the David Beckhams, you know, in his book, he talks about he was such a great player. He gets recruited, goes to Man U.
0: Yeah.
1: And he becomes a Man U player, one of the finest players they've ever had. Yeah. We know about his career. He ends up here at 32 years old going to the MLS and becoming internationally famous because he's ridiculously good looking and nice guy. However, the problem is not for the David Beckhams.
0: Yeah.
1: It's for the kids that just want to play and be good and just whatever that is.
0: Yeah.
1: And it turns out it's getting really expensive.
0: Yeah.
1: So what are you guys doing about it?
0: Well, one thing, we're offering clinics. We just did a program in Los Angeles about back in the school system. Remember, a lot of this got done outside the school system, and that's where it sort of had to pay for itself. The schools ought to offer deep programs. They do as kids get older, but even in the middle schools and stuff. And so we're doing schools, soccer in the schools. We're doing clinics all over. It's part of our Sports With Us program, which includes Golf With Us that we did, that we have. We'll get up to 250,000 kids that can play courses for $5. We have the running, and so the My Marathon campaign, which raises millions and millions of dollars in the Boston and Chicago marathons. And then we have soccer, which we're just starting on. And this was the big launch. And so what it is about access to places to play in places that didn't have the great fields. That's the fields, school clinics. And ultimately with USA, we have to figure out how to get both excellence, broad participation, and opportunity for people to otherwise not get opportunities. So we're working on that stuff too. And those will be things that will carry on. This wonderful 100 Super Bowl occurrence will occur over the next 45 days, 60 days. And then America will have to continue on. And our job is to help drive soccer. It's played by a lot, drive the excellence in soccer. And that's what David's interesting. He sees his advantage, his possibility was made even more possible by the academy system. And whether we can do all that in America or not, the idea is you got to get the principals, more kids, more access, more opportunity.
1: And you also, not to get too deep into it, because you're a rugby guy.
0: Yeah.
1: But you were saying that coaching's the issue.
0: Yeah.
1: And that's what David Beckham noticed.
0: Yeah.
1: He says, you know, the athletes are the same.
0: Yeah.
1: The number, we have more kids playing than England. But why is it? Because you guys have, England always had, the world has better coaches.
0: Yeah, and I think that's getting, that's getting that coaching deeper and deeper. And frankly, that's a generational thing. So the people who are having kids now, who are 20 years younger than I am, they could have played the game. It wasn't available to me to play where I grew up. And I played football and then played rugby. So, so I think that'll change generationally. But important that excellence, that academy system where they give broad kids opportunities. Because in David's case, he was sort of picked out of middle school and because he was good. And then they developed into being unbelievably good.
1: Right.
0: But it was, someone saw him, not because he was in some program, it's just he's played at school. And they said, hey, who's your best players? And they did it. And then, by the way, the history of Man U is kind of interesting because they picked up a lot of them in that era. And that was that new class that ended up winning a bunch of different championships. All of them were pretty young. At 17, he starts for Man U. A billion fans. We can't fathom that in the United States. I think the bigger interesting thing is at 14, he started playing for him while he finished his school.
1: Yeah, it's pretty amazing you brought it up, and they actually need something now because they've been slumping for a while.
0: Yeah.
1: So let's talk about something else. I was struck, and we talked about this on TV, that Eric Schmidt is giving a commencement address and other executives giving a commencement address, and every time they brought up AI, college students, graduates were booing it. There's a fear of AI wiping out jobs in America. Is it a justified fear?
0: I think every fear is justified because it's what people feel. It's an emotion. And so when I ask our young teammates, are you worried about losing a job? They raise their hands too. Our job as leaders of business is to figure out how to get this amazing productivity and capability deployed, but at the same time, think about the human being attached to it and training them and reskilling them. So if you think about a Bank of America, applying technology to reduce work is not a new thing. AI will give us more place to do it. Our job is to manage that outcome right. So just through natural attrition, which we have a very low attrition rate, 7-8% on 200,000 people, that's 14,000 people we have to hire to stay neutral. What we're saying to people is be very careful who you hire, not because you may not need them today, is if we think about over time, and with that, we can manage the headcount. Now, by the way, we started in 2010, we had 285,000 people. We have 210,000 today. No major layoffs. People leave us, people retire. You know, people get jobs with other people, that's fine too. We build great careers, we want them all to stay. But at the end of the day, we've got to manage it. Our obligation as managers and CEOs is to balance shareholders, customers, communities, and teammates. And you can't forget that if you lose trust if you don't think that the teammates are you're in it for them.
1: And you do want to make an announcement for our audience too that you're going to be hiring 2,000 jobs and 2,000 more jobs and 2,000 interns.
0: So part of that reaction to college campuses is, you know, kids feel they can't get jobs. We hired just as many summer interns, around 2,000, just as many full-time teammates coming in, 2,000 this year as we've hired all the other years. We need that young talent. And as we talked earlier, we have a program where we just announced 8,000, doubling up our number to 8,000 over 5 years from community colleges. And what we go to community colleges say, this curriculum is important to us, do it. And so they can finish their, we get $7,000 a year tuition reimbursement. If they want to get their bachelor's degree, they can get it on us once they're with us. But we try to do that. And then with the veterans, and then, by the way, we hire a lot of kids from high school. We do programs where kids are learning computer coding and now will learn AI skills their sophomore year, their junior year, interns with us. And then we hire them at the end in Charlotte. A fellow named Rick Elias does Road to Hire, a great program. You know, all these programs are built to get us talent earlier and give, but at the end of the day, it's all about opportunity. So we don't want college kids at Bank of America to be afraid they're not going to have a great career. They will have a great career. They're the top talent. But at the end of the day, we hire a lot of them, we put them to work, and our job is to manage to make it all happen. And you know, we'll see where this goes. I think people are overwrought about it because I think in the end of the day, if you look at 1969, you're a history buff, 1969, 80 million people work in America, 2019, 50 years later, 160 million. And think about all the technology you and I witnessed our lives from 1969 to now. Every aspect that we use.
1: I never remember technology and advancement, more resentment for it. I didn't feel that with the internet. Yeah. You know, I don't know what it was like when you went from horses to cars, but it seems like we always just move forward. And now there seems to be reluctance. And people, I worry about politicians getting involved and making this about votes. When we come back, I want to find out what Brian Moynihan, CEO of Bank of America, thinks about our economy today and where he thinks it's heading. After all, we're in right now, technically a low-level war with Iran. We know that's affecting the gas prices. What about what else? And long-term, is this the right move? Don't move.
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1: Well, the price of gasoline is something that's coming down, and it's going to come down faster as we get more oil out of the Gulf, which we're doing every day. But, you know, gasoline isn't the only story on prices. We just got some really good news from the Dallas Fed that if you throw out the high and the low prices, the inflation rate right now is 2.3%. And real wages are up on average about $3,000 since President Trump took office. And so people's incomes are growing faster than their prices, even if you account for what's going on with gas.
2: So that's Kevin Hassett, economic advisor to President Trump. That's how he feels the economy's doing. Brian Moynihan, CEO of Bank of America, is still with us. Brian, how do you think the economy's doing?
3: So we have a great research team, one of the best in the world. They believe the U.S. will grow about 2.1 this year. The world will grow about 3.
2: Is it because of the war?
3: They had it as high as 2.8, and they brought it back down. So if you think about the last 12 months, last year was Liberation Day. It's hard to believe it was only that long ago. They went from like mid-2s, 2.5, down to 1.5, then back up to 2.8, and now down to 2.1. So what does that really mean? The ebbs and flows of the sort of the geopolitical scene. And so they brought it down. So taking account the war, taking account gas prices, taking account a resolution of the war probably over the next 60 days, not over the next year and a half, they would say that that's where

0: we are. And frankly, 2% growth is pretty strong because with 3% plus inflation, that's a 5% nominal growth. That's a lot of activity. And so they think the Fed doesn't cut this year. They think we grow at 2%, the Fed doesn't cut. And then as you look into next year, inflation will move down at the end of next year, and they'll start maybe lower rates, two cuts second half of next year. Those came from the second half of this year to next year. The key is when you look at what consumers really do, and this is one of the things that I get asked about a lot, is all these surveys are out there saying consumers, enthusiasm, satisfaction, confidence, all-time lows. In our customer base for the month of May 2026 versus May 2025, the consumers moved 5% more money into the economy. Now, if you look, they spent more on gas. Some spent less per time they went to the gas station, and people are managing that. You see a little move down to some of the secondhand stores, a little higher growth rate there. You see in the grocery category, you see some movement between the higher-end grocery stores and the bigger grocery stores that offer better pricing. And all that moves around. And by the way, that's not different for anybody. You see even the higher-income cohorts move a little bit. But the reality is they're still moving 5% more in the country. They spent 13% more on out-of-home entertainment. They spent more money on cruises. The travel's up about flat on transactions and up on dollar volume because the prices are up. So they're traveling and they're doing things. So they're getting on with their life. And why is that true? Unemployment 4.3. Second reason is you look across low, medium, high segments, the income levels are still growing. You heard Kevin Hassett say that. They're still growing. Even though the growth rate of the lower third of income earners has slowed down a little bit and the other ones have sped up a little bit, which is inverse of where it was the last couple of years, they're all growing, which means if people are employed and have income, they'll continue to spend. If they continue to spend, the U.S. economy is actually in pretty good shape. Now, people don't like high gas prices. People don't like high rents. You're seeing rents start to flatten out a little bit. Insurance, which was a big issue 12 months ago, we talked about, that's coming down. That's flattening out in its growth rate. So I think with time, this will work through. But right now, people are really concerned about gas prices. They can't see the end of the war.
1: You know, we also saw what happened here in New York City, where we have a mayor who seemed to vilify wealth and success, and now meeting with the CEOs. Have you had a chance to meet with the socialist mayor, Mamdani? Does he understand math, and does he understand the need for capitalism? And how do you deal with this? Because you have how many employees in New York City?
0: About 12,000, 15,000.
1: 12,000, 15,000.
0: And by the way, we got a lot of people who work just over the border in New Jersey, and work out on the island up in Connecticut. So if they all are New York City-ish in the way they think about life. But look, I think I'm all the administrations, all the cities, and places around the country, around the world that I talk to, I always try to say, here's what I would do and how to be successful: be safe, make sure the potholes are filled, collect the trash. These are things like mayors have to do, because if they don't do them, they don't get done. And I think he cited to me that he filled a lot of potholes and stuff. But I think on the housing question, it's about building. And I think he's done some programs. But at the end of the day, why do you say it? I'm not saying the government builds it. I'm saying the process to get an approval has to be sped up. And the faster it goes, time value money, the more money will come, and the more assuredness you can get a project through. Because some of these projects take 5-6 years in the development phase. And it takes a lot of energy by a developer sit there and saying, let's stick with it.
1: And they'll say, why do I do it in New York when I could do it so much easier in Florida and Texas?
0: And so you saw even some towns and cities around New York that you're seeing and do it. You see towns that are good at this. But there's housing shortages all over the country. Charlotte's 30,000 units. Boston's similar. New York's a lot more than that.
1: So how do you solve that?
0: You just got to build. Because at the end of the day, it's
1: but I need investors to build. You don't want the government to build.
0: No. I'm telling you, there's so much private equity. I just was talking to in San Francisco yesterday. We put in low affordable housing, low moderate income housing in San Francisco. Over the last year, we did $900 million of financing for private developers to build that kind of housing targeted at median income plus a 1.5 median income. So the money is there. Look, people want yield. They want, the debt investors are there, the equity investor, but they got to know they got a project, and they got to know they can charge a fair rent, because that's where rent control starts to depress the ability to build.
1: Yeah. So, Brian, let's end where we started. The World Cup, you could be your major sponsors. Fan Fests, where can we get them? We can see them in D.C.?
0: The D.C. is on the mall. That's part of the America's 250. But each of the major, each of the host cities, there'll be a Fan Fest there for the games that we're heavily invested in. And so you can go there. FIFA has one, and we have a component of that. And then for our customers and clients, we invite the game, we have a separate component. So they'll be all over the place. And this will be fun to see. And I think, there's been a lot of discussion about it. But at the end of the day, 6 billion people see this. $17 to $18 billion of economic activity in the 9 states alone, of incremental activity. 295,000 jobs. We published a research report. It's a big economic impact. And those cities and towns are going to benefit by that, just like they benefit when the marathons are run or other sport, the Super Bowl. But think of this going on, you know, literally over and over. And people are forgetting, people are coming just to see the practice games or see the people practice.
1: Friendly, yeah. He's the CEO of Bank of America, and he was a history major, but man, does he know his numbers. Brian Moynihan, thanks so much, and thanks for all you're doing for soccer and the World Cup.
0: Thank you.
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3: Fox News, I'm Therese Crowley. The president says he'd like to meet the new Ayatollah after the wounded, disfigured son of the deceased Ayatollah joined peace talks, telling the New York Post Pod Force One.
4: He is giving approval because that's the way it is, has been for a long, long time. His father and then him, I guess it's a succession. But we seem to be getting along quite well.
3: And says Iran has agreed not to acquire nuclear weapons amid more U.S. defensive strikes on Iran speedboats. California is still counting its primary vote, but L.A. Mayor Karen Bass forced into a runoff. Number two challenger right now, Spencer Pratt.
5: I hope she's ready, you know, because I literally could not be more excited.
3: Republican Steve Hilton leads for California governor. Democrat Javier Becerra, number two. Montana conservative radio host Aaron Flint wins the GOP primary for Ryan Zinke's House seat. America's.
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1: The next 5 months, I'm going to have time to build out this team to show everybody the level of Democratic supporters that I have behind me, the heavy hitters that are in this room that are all behind me. And I think this idea that I don't represent Democrats and Republicans and independents, anyone that's just a Los Angeles citizen that wants basic quality of life, I'll be able to show that in 5 months. I feel very confident that I'm going to continue to work hard, learn everything I need to learn, build my teams, show all the experience that I'm going to surround myself with, because that's a concern people have. Oh, he has no truth. I'm going to build that experience around, and we have 5 months to put the best team the city could ever dream of around me.
2: So that is Spencer Pratt, who's got about a 6-7-8 point lead with 60% of the vote in Los Angeles. I can't even say he came in second yet. That means if he comes in second, because Karen Bass is locked up first, 34%, it looks like Spencer Pratt's got 30% of the vote, and 22% is Nithya Raman. So it looks like she's out, and these two will move forward. Now, people say, well, Spencer Pratt's going to lose because he's a Republican in a Democratic city, except for he's not really running as a Republican. He's running as a common sense candidate, and I think he knows that being with Donald Trump, I don't care how much he likes him, is not going to help him. So it looks like he is going to move to the next level, and he's definitely the most intriguing talked-about candidate in this primary season. Brit Hume has seen it all, not usually impressed, but also noted when things are different. Fox News senior political analyst joins us now. Hey, Brit, your thought about Spencer Pratt seemingly locking up the second-place slot, and it looks like we'll have this race with Karen Bass until November.
3: Well, the political gravity in the city of Los Angeles is very heavily weighted toward the Democrats, and that's going to apply this if this ends up being that Pratt versus Bass. But what Pratt has done so far is really quite remarkable. I mean, he's a Republican running as an independent. He's shown a lot of imagination in the way he's campaigned. You see him; he's kind of a disarming personality. You know, he talks about things that people can relate to. His slogan that he's used repeatedly is "Look around," which I think is brilliant. He's simply saying, "Do you really want to ratify these conditions?" And obviously, a great many Californians and a great many Angelinos do not want to do that. Still, he's up against a heavy registration margin against him.
2: There's just a Karen Bass. You know, there are people that have different beliefs. For example, Mondami. I can't think of anything I agree with him on, but he can communicate. And he does have good instincts, and he certainly has a good social media team. I look at Congresswoman, now Mayor Karen Bass, and that she's like a handball. I watched her in the debate. I don't even think she understands the issues. She has no leadership ability, and her work rate and her report card after 4 years is horrific. So those are the types of things that might rattle people enough who are ideological to say, I think I'm going to give this other guy a shot.
3: Well, it would make sense. It's just very hard to overcome that heavy a registration margin. I mean, there's only a tiny, relatively speaking, a tiny handful of non-Democrats in the city of Los Angeles. It is overwhelmingly Democrat.
2: So I want to bring you to somebody who's been effective, a Democrat in San Francisco. This guy, Dan Lurie, he has no experience, comes from a rich family, and he seems to be executing. He's cleaning up the streets, working to get rid of homeless. People say he can go downtown again, no longer giving out needles, telling his DA to prosecute crime. And people of San Francisco did kick out their one that was Bodine, who was totally ineffective. And they changed around a city with just a common sense candidate. Does that give you hope, Britt?
3: Well, it does. And over in the long term, the city of Los Angeles cannot continue to be governed the way it has. These measures that Karen Bass has refused to put into place, they're what people want. They'll get them eventually. The question is when.
2: So let's move over and just talk about a guy that's going to have a primary tomorrow, next week, and that is Graham Plattner. And I've never seen a guy who have arrayed this many negatives hits against him as he has. The latest one is contacting a series of women, 8 women, maybe more, in a very dicey site. And now it's personal faux pas, but if you factor in the Nazi tattoo and you factor in it disparaging veterans as well as women and calling himself a communist, if I gave you that one pager, you'd say, Brian, of course you can't run this guy. But instead, they're still standing by him over in Maine.
3: Well, if one of those incidents you talked about, one of those circumstances you just mentioned, were all there was, I would think he could survive it easily. But this guy has got an absolute rail car full of baggage behind him. I've never seen anything quite like it. For him to still be standing, there's some thought he might even pull out of the race. He's so heavily weighted with it. And it's a very unusual state in the sense that a very unusual situation, I should say, in Maine, because the incumbent governor, Janet Mills, who looked like headed for a certain defeat, stopped campaigning, but she's still on the ballot. So if he were to decide to pull out, she could then become the candidate for the Democrats. Susan Collins, a Republican incumbent, it seems to me, is if there's such a thing as a moderate Republican, she's it. So it's hard for me to imagine that Plattner, if he survives on the ticket, could beat her with all this baggage. But in this current atmosphere, people are not happy with the incumbent politicians across the board. But she's survived. Collins has survived this kind of thing before. So I think you'd have to bet that she can survive this.
2: So I want you to hear what Democrats are saying when asked about this, because he went to save his candidacy to Washington yesterday. Cut 21.
4: So what are the billionaires worried about? Why are they spending so much money trying to defeat this guy? And the answer is that he's going to stand up to the oligarchs.
5: Does Democrats taking time to ramp Plattner, does that hurt the credibility in attacking Ken Paxton?
6: We're going to beat Susan Collins and take back the Senate.
7: Believe that Janet Mills should unsuspend her campaign.
6: We're going to beat Susan Collins and take back the Senate.
8: Are you still supporting Graham Plattner?
6: As I said, I endorsed Graham Plattner. We're going to beat Susan Collins and take back the Senate.
2: So he said that. Senator Welch said that. Senator Warner said that. Adam Schiff says he is not going to support him, but for the most part, they think he's the real man card that they've been lacking to get men back.
3: Well, when he first emerged on the scene, he seemed like kind of a breath of fresh air. This guy who's an outdoorsman and he's a veteran and he all these things. But the stuff that's stacked up against him now is just astonishing. But I think they feel like they don't know where to turn. And, at this moment, in this extraordinarily partisan atmosphere, with the control in both houses, hanging by a thread to the Republicans, then I think the circumstance is such that you see Schumer doing what he's doing, which it seems to me is embarrassing almost. We're going to beat Susan Collins, we're going to take back the Senate. He doesn't ever quite mention Plattner, although he did acknowledge that he'd endorsed him, so... there you are.
2: I want to tap into your years of broadcasting knowledge and see what's happening with Barry Weiss over at CBS. She has shaken things up to the point where Sharon Alfonsi has not been renewed, and Scott Pelley blistered the new executive producer of 60 Minutes, and it's been widespread, and the quotes are out there, and the tapes might be out there. He is incensed what he says is censorship against him doing his job. And I wonder, he's been fired now at 60 Minutes. And in terms of what he said to the CEO, he just went after this guy in the first win in a public setting. The next day, they tried to work it out, it looks like, and he was fired. Your thoughts about Scott Pelley being fired and how he's taking on management?
3: Brian, I've been in this business for more than 50 years, TV News. I have had many...

0: Some I really liked and respected, and some I did not. But I have found a way to work with every single one of them. And I've never been in a situation, I worked for, you know, ABC News for 23 years, I've never been in a situation where I've had to compromise anything that I thought was a meaningful journalistic standard. I've always found a way that I could satisfy myself and the people I work for every single time. And I'll guarantee you, I don't know this guy who's been hired to be the new chief at 60 Minutes, but I guarantee you that if these correspondents here are willing to work with him, they'll be able to maintain their own sense of integrity and do good work. The problem with 60 Minutes is that it's had many screw-ups during its years, despite its reputation, despite the high ratings. It was time for a change at CBS News. Their evening news program is mired in third place. It has had, you know, a long period of in third place, and I think, you know, Barry Weiss is trying to change that, trying to, and it's going to take time. And a lot of these pompous journalists who work there don't seem to want to give her that time.
1: So I want you to hear Scott Pelley at the Emmy Awards kind of alluding to the fact that this is where his direction, he thinks CBS is heading where he was heading. Watch. Let's listen.
2: There have been many great 60 Minutes correspondents over the years. I see Sharon Alfonsi there in the audience, one of our nominees tonight for her great work. But of course, in 1968, Mike Wallace was a founder of 60 Minutes. And toward the end of his nearly 40 years at the broadcast, I had the privilege of working with him. This scholarship, funded by CBS News, is a lasting tribute to Mike's example. Honest, fair reporting, repudiating bias of every kind. Please welcome this year's Mike Wallace Scholarship recipient, Santiago Campos.
3: While I want to thank CBS News for funding this generous gift towards my education, I want to also acknowledge how the recent direction of the outlet stains the legacy of Mike Wallace, the namesake of this scholarship. As corporate elites take hold over the very pipes through which our information flows, journalism that serves the people becomes increasingly harder to come by, yet ever more crucial. And what the people want is the truth. So if at any time you hesitate to utter the word genocide or remain silent in the face of blatant lies, remember to ask yourself, who is this for? I hope you choose us.
1: So that's what's your this in the next day he was fired, by the way. So, but your thoughts?
0: Well, these journalists who have failed for as long as I can remember to recognize their own biases and work against them are a huge problem. The public sees it. You see the polling on this is overwhelmingly shows that people think the news is slanted left. It is. It has been for a long time. It's not something you can't resist, but it's there. And these correspondents say, they pompously assert that there's no bias. Of course there's bias. And it has been for as long as I can remember. And it's worse now than it's ever been. And the idea that CBS News and 60 Minutes are somehow not part of that is nuts.
1: And just to think, too, is like CBS just gave you this huge scholarship and then you destroy the network. If you really felt as though CBS is destroying its reputation, why are you taking the money? And then everyone applauds. And the thing is, they're not saying we want balance. They're actually saying we want it the old way, where our points of view get to last. And now they're being challenged. I don't know Barry Weiss. Britt, I don't think she's a conservative. I just think she's trying to be palatable to a bigger audience.
0: This is the thing. When Fox News got started, people thought there's no room. There's no room for yet another network. CNN was dominant. MSNBC, now MS Now, was just getting started. And there was a thought that we had no chance. A writer from the New York Times referred to Fox News as Rupert Murdoch's imaginary friend, as if, you know, we couldn't exist. Now we're number one, dominant, because there was a view in among a huge audience that the news that they were getting from the mainstream media was unbalanced and out of phase with what they saw as reality. We gave them an option, we gave them a choice, and they flocked to us. These that these mainstream media outlets refuse to acknowledge that there's an audience out there that is different from the one they've been appealing to, and larger. And the result is that, you know, they're working one side of the street when there's a huge alternate audience that they could be appealing to and don't.
1: Yeah, I'm very curious to see what's going to happen. And also the other thing is, I don't care if I'm waiting tables or if I'm lucky enough to be an anchor. You got to know who your boss is. You got to be respectful. Somehow I think that sometimes these guys and these women might think they're bigger than the people that pay your salary. I just don't believe that.
0: They have a view of themselves as these stars of journalism who are upholding the highest standards. And of course, there is a cheering section for them. You heard it in the audience applause in that soundbite you just played.
1: Sure.
0: But the idea that turns out that they're appealing to a narrower slice of the potential audience. Well, I think what Barry Weiss is trying to do is to say, look, we're not reaching the broadest audience we could, and we should be. That doesn't mean you slant the news to the left or right. It means if you play it straight, be fair and interesting, and that's the challenge always, to be interesting and yet be fair, you can enlarge your audience instead of seeing it shrinking, which is what's happening with network news. The audience overall, no matter who's first place, has been shrinking.
1: Britt, always great to have you on. It's a very interesting times, and you always have a fantastic take. Britt Hume, thank you.
0: Thanks, Brian. Glad to talk to you, buddy.
1: You got it. Back in a moment.
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1: If we were hiding him behind the scenes, why did we ask the Trump team for the debate? I mean, we were the ones that proposed it. Like, if that were true, you know, why did we put him out there?
2: So you don't think that he was protected in
1: any
2: way?
1: No, I don't think he was protected. Do that again.
2: But does he believe to this day that he would have defeated Donald Trump in that election?
1: I believe he would have beat Donald Trump in that election.
3: What do you say to that? Number one, she's right about that. I always wondered why they called for early debates and they were willing to give up on the, you know, the debate. They have the debate council that decides where the debate's going to be and who's going to be the moderators. Trump wanted to get rid of that, and he said, no problem. And I remember him saying, let's debate in June. And remember, Trump was on trial, and he said, I hear you're free on Wednesdays, because Trump was on trial in New York City. So on that point, she's right. But when she says she's never seen him like that before, that's not right. When she said that he was just slowing down a little bit, she didn't see anything else, that's not right. We know that's blatantly not right. We also know that they didn't like Kamala Harris. And then what's interesting, and I don't have time now, but they read back an excerpt from Kamala Harris's book where they talked about Doug and the Imhoff saying that they put the vice president in impossible positions and never gave her any responsibility, but gave her impossible jobs. You know what one of those jobs was? Seal the border. You know who sealed the border right away? President Trump. So it was not an impossible job. It was one of the many jobs J.D. Vance has been given a job on fraud. How's he doing on that?
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0: hiring GOP Iowa Senator Joni Ernst. In New Jersey,
1: Dr. Adam Hamowy, a plastic surgeon and U.S. Army veteran, won the Democratic primary in the Garden State's 12th district last night. But you know he's got a controversial past. He admitted that in the 1990s, he associated with the infamous blind sheikh Omar Abdelrahman, who was convicted of terrorism and seditious conspiracy in 1996.
0: Fox's Eric Shawn.
1: Hamowy's campaign says he did not have any meaningful relationship with Rahman, and that he saw him in religious settings, and that he condemns the sheikh's violent rhetoric. He is, by the way, favored to win the heavily Democratic district in November.
0: The U.S. and Iran have gone on the attack again as talks to end the conflict continue. President Trump tells the New York Post's Pod Force One podcast.
2: They've already agreed they're not going to have a nuclear weapon.
3: Have that?
2: Oh, yeah. They've agreed to that. I mean, now they can change their mind, but that was one of the things they had to agree. They've agreed to that. That was the big thing.
0: The president also says he'd like to meet with Iran's supreme leader. As for the attacks, the U.S. disabled an oil tanker trying to get to Iran and hit Iranian targets on an island. Iran fired missiles and drones at Bahrain.
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3: A Republican leads the primary for governor in the blue state of California. I'm Dave Anthony, Fox News.
4: We will win because the argument for change is irresistible.
3: Steve Hilton, backed by President Trump, has the most votes so far in the race for California governor. Democrat Javier Becerra, currently second. The top two face off in the November election. The same thing will happen in Los Angeles. Mayor Karen Bass finished first in that primary.
5: We're not going to let somebody turn back our clock.
3: She may face Republican Spencer Pratt in November. He's second in the voting so far and has been critical of Bass's handling of the wildfire disaster that burned down his home and thousands more.
6: My city failed myself, my neighbors, my family.
3: In Iowa, Republican Congresswoman Ashley Hinson won a Senate primary. Josh Hurick won on the Democratic side. He's hoping to flip a red seat blue. The winner replaces retired.

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1: Well, the price of oil is up 1% as the Iran and U.S. conflict continues. WTI back to $94 a barrel. Gas is down 3 more cents. AAA's national average for regular at $4.26 per gallon is 30 cents less than the peak of the price spike in the Iran conflict. Energy Secretary Chris Wright just told Fox.
2: As we come out of the other end of this Iranian crisis, prices will come back down. In the long run, they'll be even lower because we've removed this major threat to energy supplies.
1: That's, again, Chris Wright, the energy secretary. On Wall Street, we're seeing selling. The Dow's down 300 points from yesterday's record high. The NASDAQ losing 132, 28 points down for the S&P 500. Macy's stock's been down a little bit, despite a way better than expected earnings report, while a much bigger online retail giant also makes news.
3: Macy's is reporting signs of its turnaround strategy working. Sales rose in the recent quarter. Earnings topped expectations. CEO Tony Spring says customers are responding at Macy's and its Bloomingdale's chain, which he says is leading in modern luxury. And Amazon, the e-commerce and cloud computing giant, is now number one on Fortune 500's list of America's largest companies measured by revenue. It took over the spot from Walmart, which held the title for 13 years. Jenny Coselda, Fox News.
1: The NBA Finals start tonight. The New York Knicks, who've won 11 straight games in the playoffs, take on the San Antonio Spurs. Last night, the battle for the NHL's Stanley Cup started in Carolina. The Hurricanes took an early lead, but then the Golden Knights came back, and in the end, Vegas won the opening game 5-4, scoring the game-winning goal with less than 4 minutes to play. They'll play game two tomorrow.
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1: 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We put great stuff on there. Everybody's talking about it. I want you to be a part of it, so check it out every day. WFDF is a new station we have, a brand new affiliate, AM 910 to Detroit. We can't wait for everyone in Detroit to hear the show. We are now at June 1st, it was our 16th year on the air, so that's fantastic. This hour, Ian O'Connor is going to break down not only the World Cup that's finally upon us, 1 week away, he's also going to break down one of the most intriguing NBA Finals matchups in a long time. Knicks back, trying to win their first title in 53 years, taking on the San Antonio Spurs with the most exciting player, I think, since Shaq entered the league. Senator Rick Scott's also standing by. There could be a new governor in Republican governor in Florida. We'll talk about that, as well as important legislation to finally fund the DHS. Hopefully we'll get past this week. But first, let's get to the big three.
2: Number three.
3: If we were hiding him behind the scenes, why did we ask the Trump team for the debate?
4: But does he believe to this day that he would have defeated Donald Trump in that election?
3: I believe he would have beat Donald Trump in that election.
1: You're the only one. Joe Biden's embarrassing book tour continues, or I should say Jill's. We will tell you how the former president resurfaced and believes he's lost what's left of his mind, disputing in real time the utter premise of the book.
2: Number two.
5: Final question. In order to get to that second phase, are you willing to release sanctions or release frozen money that the United States is withholding from Iran?
6: Right now, everything that's been discussed with them is that any sanctions relief is condition-based.
1: That is Secretary of State testifying today and yesterday. Major military action in Iran as the blockade is working, and so is our ability to repel Iran's attacks. It's about time we go back to a full-scale fight, I believe. If not now, November for sure, as President Trump faces some tough choices.
2: Number one.
7: This idea that I don't represent Democrats and Republicans and independents, anyone that's just a Los Angeles citizen that wants basic quality of life, I'll be able to show that in 5 months.
1: That is Spencer Pratt. Primary results today as we wait for all to count their ballots in Los Angeles. Examine the matchups. We will do that and what it means for the midterms as controversy continues to swirl around one Democrat they thought was a spy, they thought was a star, and Bernie bros won't let go of. Let's bring in Lieutenant Colonel Alan West. Colonel, welcome back.
8: Hey, Brian, it's great to be with you, and greetings. College students over on a tour of Arlington National Cemetery.
1: You're doing a tour with college students, so that brings you back to Washington. Who are the students? Like, where are they from?
8: They're with the Young America's Foundation, YAF, and they're from all over the country. And tonight we'll take off and head over to the 82nd anniversary of D-Day. 4 days, and then get to...
1: Colonel, we're having trouble getting listening to you. Like, you're cutting in and out just a little bit. You said that you're celebrating the anniversary of D-Day, and you're going to jump again there, right?
8: Well, I won't be able to jump this year because I had hip replacement surgery in December, and you have to have jumped within 6 months of going over to Normandy, and I wasn't able to do that. So I'll skip this year, and I'll do it again next year.
1: I want to bring you to a candidate in Maine. Now, if I told you this candidate has a Nazi tattoo of a Nazi guard in a concentration camp, praised Hamas, the Hamas raid that killed five Israelis, embraced political violence, suggested fighting fascism with guns, in the middle of a sexting scandal, called

0: rural Americans racist and stupid, identified as a communist and socialist, downplays a woman being raped, and then mocked a Purple Heart soldier and said he should have died at the hands of the Taliban. If I told you that candidate is being protected by the Democrats and thought to be the one to beat Susan Collins, what would you tell me?
1: I would tell you that that's who the modern day Democrat Party is. It is a Marxist Islamist party. I mean, all you have to do is look at the person that they just nominated in New Jersey last night, who was a defense witness in the first World Trade Tower bombing attack for the blind sheikh. So, you know, you look at the person that's running for Senate in Michigan and who he's hanging out with. You look how they coddle this Hassan Piker, who talks about political violence. So America has a choice to make. It is very clear the direction that the Democrat Party in America is going, and whether or not this country, which is about to celebrate its 250th anniversary, wants them to be in charge of this country.
0: And I think Democrats are in the middle of a civil war. Are you getting that sense?
1: Yeah, I do get that sense. As a matter of fact, when you go over and look, listen to some of their commentary based upon this Jill Biden and what she is doing, they really are struggling in the direction that they want to head into, and they kind of want the past to be gone, but yet they see what is happening with this new wave of this, like you saw, the Bernie Bros, the Squad, and this leftist lurch, and they really don't know what to do, because those establishment Democrats, or Rahm Emanuel, or those types, they don't have a future in this party.
0: Right. And he does say, you know, women, men should not be in women's sports, and we got to be get out of people's bedrooms and get focus on the classroom. But he's not really resonating on any of the polls. It's kind of strange because he has been around forever. Now, he's got the best personality in the world. But the person you are talking about is Adam Hamowy. He is a doctor, an Egyptian-born former combat surgeon, won the Democratic primary. Hamowy previously volunteered with a group in Bosnia that had been linked to Al-Qaeda. He's a vocal critic of Israel, wants to deny Israel the Iron Dome. He says we should cut off all aid to Israel. He's supported by the Squad, and also socialist Bernie Sanders and Ro Khanna. So I'm just shocked that this guy won by, I think, 12 points.
1: No, this is the mainstream of the Democrat Party today, and you kind of have to ask yourself, who are the folks going out there and voting for these individuals? You even look at the person running to be the chief county administrator down in Harris County, which is Houston, Texas, Letitia, I forget her last name. But again, you know, the comments that she has made, and she's being backed by the Council for American Islamic Relations, which is an unindicted co-conspirator in the largest Islamic terrorism funding case in the history of the United States of America, the Holy Foundation case. So they're not hiding their association. They're not hiding their positions, what they stand for. And as long as this Democrat contingent continues to go out and support these far leftists, these Marxists, these Islamists, they're going to continue down this path. America has a decision to make in this midterm election.
0: So Fayez Shakir, who used to work with Bernie Sanders as an analyst on our channel, they just read to everything I just read to you about Plattner. Graham Plattner, they read it to him, and this is what his response was. Cut 23.
2: So a lot of these wealthy elites would not like to see Graham Plattner become the next senator, and therefore are trying to make him out to be the next Adolf Hitler.
0: Really? Is he, or is he making himself out to be that?
1: Well, this is who he is making himself out to be, and it's the truth. I mean, you know, after Ken Paxton won the Texas primary runoff, you know, you turn over to MS Now, and all they could do is talk about, you know, how bad Ken Paxton was, scandals and things of this nature. But yet when you have someone like a Graham Plattner who has an SS concentration camp soldier tattoo on his chest, but yet that's okay. That's acceptable. So this moral relativism that they have in the Democrat Party, it's very disturbing. It's highly disconcerting.
0: So I want to bring you to Iran. What do you want to happen next?
1: Look, we got to put the pressure back on Iran. This whole thing about lifting sanctions, whatever, that regime has to be gone before anything is done. We've got to control the Strait of Hormuz and not talk about them opening up the Strait for us to and the rest of the world to have access to. We need to cut them off from their oil and gas revenues. That's the means by which they support themselves. So we got to regain the momentum. I mean, it's kind of like when my Atlanta Falcons were up 28-3 in the middle of the third quarter against the New England Patriots. pitches, and they ended up losing in halftime. I mean, in overtime. So you do not let up. You do not take your foot off the gas pedal.
0: All right. So here's the toughest question. In what game do the Spurs get eliminated by the Knicks?
1: Look, let me tell you something. I'm living down here in Texas. I saw you and Lawrence going back and forth. Lawrence is not going to have to eat sardines. You will be eating barbecue, and you'll be wearing a San Antonio Spurs tie. They have an incredible alumni. They have a credible history. I think they're going to hold off the Knicks. It'll go to game six.
0: Game six. That means it would end in New York? I don't see that happening.
1: Well, I just get ready to cry, brother.
0: Just keep in mind, they're the hottest team, I think, one of the hottest teams in the history of the playoffs. 11 straight, two straight sweeps.
1: Now, and as Lawrence told you today, does that talk about the New York Knicks, or what does that say about the competition they were up against?
0: Wow, you minimize this tremendous run from a number three seed. That's incredible. All right, we'll see what happens, Colonel.
1: I'm just saying you got to look at it both sides.
0: No, you don't. It's the Knicks have not won in 53 years. I do not have to look at both sides.
1: Hey, look, I remember Willis Reed and all those great teams y'all had. We'll see.
0: Well, the problem is you're referring to 1973. That's the problem. That's what you remember. Colonel, thank you. Thanks so much. It's great what you're doing with those kids and Normandy as you tour Arlington. Appreciate it.
1: God bless. I'll send you pictures, brother.
0: You got it. Thanks so much. That's Lieutenant Colonel Alan West. When we come back, Rick Scott. You're listening to the Brian Kilmeade Show.
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0: Chairman of the Subcommittee on Sea Power, joins us now. Senator, what should be the next step for us?
1: Well, I don't want to underestimate what Trump's trying to do here and his ability to get a deal done. I think he's doing everything he can to get the regime in a position that they have no choice but to give up their nuclear ambitions. And so I hope the diplomacy works. I know he doesn't want to put more troops in harm's way. I know he doesn't want to destroy more of the country of Iran. But I personally believe that's what's going to happen. I don't personally see how it could happen. But don't underestimate Trump. He's gotten a lot of stuff done, but I just don't see how they're ready to capitulate yet.
0: Do you worry, for example, that the blockade by all accounts is working? You know, we have destroyed their, we have over 13,000 strikes. One of the things we've done is destroyed their ability to make more ballistic missiles, which has always been a goal. It's going to take them at least 3 years in order to do that. You know, the Navy, but they still have the Mosquito Navy. We blew up since 40 of those Boston Whaler type boats, which are very lethal. But in the big picture, if we have $6 a gallon gas, Senator Scott, people feel as though it's going to be a so-called bloodbath, political bloodbath in November. You feel that worry?
1: Well, look, none of us want to see high gas prices. I grew up in a poor family, so high gas prices are an immediate impact on families, and it hurts our poorest and middle income fast and the worst. But let's all remember, we don't want to be destroyed by a nuclear weapon. What this president's doing is doing what other presidents failed to do, and that's protect American lives. And so I think we've got to give the president time here to try to make sure we get a deal. But I think at some point he's going to say, look, they're wasting our time. Something's going to happen to get oil prices down by November. Either it's going to open the blockade and they give up their nuclear ambition, or we'll annihilate them and they'll give up their nuclear ambition.
0: So as we look right now at what you guys are tackling, is this going to be the week you finally fund DHS?
1: I sure hope so. I think we should be doing it tonight. I mean, first off, we made a big mistake by not funding it back in January. We should never have funded all the Democrat priorities and thousands of earmarks without funding all of Homeland Security. So hopefully today we'll get to what we have to do, is which is a voterama, which means it'll take only Republican votes because Democrats are not going to vote for it. So we all have to stick together, and we got to get ICE and CBP funded. This is ridiculous that they've not been funded for now, over 100 days. We've got to support law enforcement. We know Democrats don't care about law enforcement. And by the way, looking around the country, we got illegals, criminals that are killing Americans. We had just in California, some illegal killed two ladies and an infant. I mean, this is happening, it seems like every day. How the Democrats support this stuff, support these illegals, criminals, I don't get it. And look at what's happening up in New Jersey with the riots there. No Democrats calling them out for that. Matter of fact, one senator went up and went there. So I just don't get where the Democrats are. Their positions are toxic for Americans. They want open borders. They want to keep criminals here. They want to destroy our economy with higher and higher taxes. So their ideas are horrible for this country. And that's why I think we're going to have a great November.
0: Do you really? Some people are worried about the Senate. You have Susan Collins trailing by 8 to one of the most flawed candidates and unlikable candidates I can remember. But Democrats think he's all man, you know, with the Nazi tattoo. I'm talking about Plattner with the sexting scandal, hoping that saying a Purple Heart winner should be dead, and just mocked him. And it goes on and on and on. But yet your Senate colleagues, Democratic Senate colleagues, are sticking by him. Why?
1: I mean, that's who they are now. I mean, think about it. They're sticking by a guy like that. They're sticking by the candidate up in Michigan that's clearly anti-Semitic. They're campaigning with Hassan Piker, who wants me murdered, went to Cuba to support the Cuban regime, and was every capitalist murdered. So this is what the election is going to be about this November. Do you want the radical Democrats? There's not a non-radical Democrat anymore. I mean, they all support these anti-Semitism, anti-Israel, open borders, support criminals destroying our families. That's who they support today. And so that's why I think this November, as long as our candidates run good races, we will win.
0: I guess the best chance to flip would be Mike Rogers. And you used to do this. You would control the committee there. Mike Rogers over in Michigan. John Sununu over in New Hampshire, perhaps, Susan Collins to hold,

0: The talk show that's getting you talking. You're with Brian Kilmeade.
1: At the end of the day, right now, even though they say they have walked away, those negotiations are still going on. If Iran knows that if they walked away from the negotiating table, that would put the United States in a position where they would have no choice but to restart kinetic operations against them. And if combat operations ensue, the United States this next time is not going to hesitate, not going to pause. President Trump is going to utterly destroy them and then begin to take down the infrastructure that supports their economy, so that it will literally drop them to the knees, in addition to what we are trying to do with the blockade that's in place.
2: Commander Kirk Lippold weighing in about what's next with Iran as we hear talks are ongoing, but then CENTCOM announced they defeated multiple Iranian ballistic missile and drones, carried out more self-defense measures in Iran. U.S. forces then shot down multiple waves of those drones, fired at the U.S. military assets in Kuwait, but 64 were hurt at a Kuwaiti airport there, and it's been shut down. So what's going on here? Senator Rick Scott, Armed Services, Homeland Committee, and

0: But Ossoff thought to be the most vulnerable. Do you still think he's vulnerable in Georgia?
1: Absolutely. So I campaigned on Monday with Rick Jackson, who's running for governor down there. If Rick can win, he's going to create a lot of energy for the governor's race, which will give us energy for the Senate race. So I think we got good candidates in the Senate race. So one of those two and will be our Republican candidate. Both can win, but I think at the fact that if Rick is our candidate, he will bring the Republican votes in.
0: Will you,
1: historically,
0: yeah.
1: Whoever the if a Republican governor wins, Republican senators win.
0: We got 20 seconds left. Are you going to support Byron Donalds for governor?
1: Absolutely. I think Byron's working hard, and he's going to be a wonderful governor.
0: Okay, and we'll see what's going to happen on the other side. Since your time, Florida's become a red state. Are you convinced?
1: Oh, absolutely. When I got elected in 2010, there were 560,000 more D's. Now I think it's 1.5 million more R's.
0: I know, and more are coming, believe me. I'm in New York, and everyone's packing up
1: We're coming.
0: We speak. Thanks so much, Senator Rick Scott. Appreciate it. Brian Kilmeade Show. Back with Ian O'Connor next as we preview the big Knicks Spurs series.
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3: Fox News, I'm CJ Pop. The U.S. and Iran have gone on the attack again, and talks to end the conflict continue. On the New York Post Pod Force One podcast, the president saying Iran's leader is directly involved in talks about the war. Plus,
4: would you like to meet him or meet any of the Iranians in person?
5: I've never thought of it, actually. It's a very good question. I'll think of it. Yeah, I'd like to meet him. I'd like to meet everybody. I'd like to meet him. We probably will meet at some point, depending on how it all works out.
3: Republican Steve Hilton and Democrat Javier Becerra take the lead in California's governor's race. It'll be settled in November general election. Hilton moments ago on Fox TV LA, blaming his opponent.
6: It's his party and it's him. It's the Democrat political machine that's been running California and that's given us the highest cost of living in the country, the highest unemployment rate in the country.
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0: He's so busy, he'll make your head spin. It's Brian Kilmeade.
1: Jalen Brunson, we've said it over and over again, has changed the direction and the perception of the Knicks franchise. And Proctor will just dribble it out. Chance of let's go, Knicks. It's over. Believe it, Knicks fans, for the first time in 27 years, the New York Knicks are going to the NBA Finals. The dream season continues, and hopes of ending a decades-long championship drought are very much alive.
2: And believe me, that was an away game, but there were so many Knicks fans on the road in Cleveland, it sounded, and same thing with Philadelphia, they sounded like it was a Knicks home game when they were away. I don't know if it's going to be the same thing in game one in San Antonio tonight, but I think it's going to be a blockbuster ratings because, number one, San Antonio's got their rich history. They got a 7'5" center who's only going to get better. The most impactful player maybe to come into the league since Shaq, but Ian O'Connor knows more. Columnist at The Athletic, 6-time New York Times best-selling author, and has a great column out today for Mike Brown's Knicks. It may be now or never to win an NBA title. Ian, your thoughts about this game one of the seven-game series?
3: Hey, Brian. Great to be with you. I think it's really important for the Knicks to continue to play from ahead, obviously, with the 11-game winning streak. If they can set a tone in game one, I think that would be very important for them. Now, if they lose and they come back and win game two, go back to the Garden in New York City 1-1, I think they're fine. But obviously the Spurs are favored. I actually think the Knicks are going to win this series. But certainly it wouldn't be a shock to see Wembanyama win his first of what might be many championship rings.
2: Right, and he is somebody who's not only tall, and quick, but he's so athletic. This is a phenomenal athlete. He's not just a big body. Like Shaq looked like pure muscle when he came in the league, and Ewing, raw strength. But this guy looks like athlete.
3: Yeah, he really is. And Shaq, of course, was all about power and just being an old-school traditional center underneath the basket. We've never seen anything like Wemby, the way he could shoot the ball from range. I mean, sometimes, Brian, when he takes a three, he looks as comfortable as Steph Curry pulling up from the logo. I mean, it's amazing to see the way he handles the ball. And we have never, ever seen a player like Victor Wembanyama. And so the Knicks have to deal with that. Now, they did beat San Antonio twice out of three games this year during the regular season. Of course, we all know the regular season, it's not the playoffs. So everything has changed. And it'll be fascinating to watch. And listen, the Knicks' only two championships in their history came at the expense of Wilt Chamberlain, who was really the first Goliath in the NBA. Now they have to beat this new age giant. And I do think they have a pretty good chance to do that.
2: But why do you think this is now or never for them? I'm under the belief, too, this isn't the beginning of a dynasty. This is a team that's been put together, got steadily better and better, add a piece here and there. But it's not. I look at Oklahoma and I go, that team's going to be contending for 10 years. I don't think I could look at the Knicks and say that either. And is that really the premise of your article?
3: Yeah, and I think I've just been around doing this for 40 years where there were occasions where you saw a team that was progressing through the playoffs year by year. And then, of course, they win a championship. And you think, okay, they're going to win two or three over the next 5 years. And it never happens. And that's part of it. It's like this is an opportunity where they are really their starting five is

0: completely healthy, which is kind of rare this time of year. Obviously, Mitchell Robinson coming off the bench has the broken pinky finger he's got to play through, and that's significant. But this is going to be maybe the only time the entire starting five is really fully healthy. They're playing great. They've won 11 straight playoff games. This is the first time
1: they've had 8 days off, right?
0: Right, and you know this that could be a problem too. So they have to manage that going into the Cleveland series. Game one, they came out rusty. So we'll see how that plays out. But the Spurs are very young. This is their first time around. I looked it up. I think Jalen Brunson has played 81 playoff games in his career. Wembanyama has played in 17. The Knicks have been in the playoff wars. The Spurs, this is their first trip through. So this is a golden opportunity to win a championship. It's been 53 years. I was there in 99. And listen,
1: when they got to the finals and lost in five.
0: And lost to the Spurs in five, and Tim Duncan, and that was Duncan's first of five rings. So this might be the beginning for Wemby. But after that 99 finals, I figured, okay, the Knicks will get back, and they never got back. It's 27 years. So the Knicks have to treat this opportunity like they're never going to get it again, and that was the point of my piece.
1: All right, so here's Mike Brown after winning the Eastern Conference. Remember, it's pretty unbelievable that the Knicks got to the conference finals and fired their coach, Tom Thibodeau, because he wasn't using his bench, among the reasons, and they will all be hurt, banged up, and exhausted by the end of the year, and it happened two straight years, and they made a change. Here's Mike Brown, Cut 48.
2: What makes this Knicks team so special?
3: It's just the players that we've assembled, or Mr. Dolan and Leon assembled. They're just great, great human beings, and they're obviously fantastic basketball players. People always ask me to compare the teams that I've been with to the finals, and the only way I knew how to do it, because they're different human beings, was to put some intangibles up there. Every single one of the guys on the team has sacrificed. Every single one of the guys on the team has a competitive spirit. Every single one of the guys on the team is connected. Every single one of the guys believe in each other and the process, and they all hold me and each other accountable. Just a heck of a group.
1: And, yeah, I mean, it's true. It took a while to build this group up, 53 years since they've been there, and so all these years since they got to the finals again. But Mike Brown had a reputation of being a good, I guess, teacher. He was an assistant with Golden State when he got to the finals. I guess LeBron had him fired. But he was known as too nice of a guy, you say.
0: Yeah, he was. But Joe Torre was also known as too nice of a guy when he got the Yankees job in 95 and then had that work out. So there's a lot of similarities there between Buck Showalter, who was the Yankees manager in 95, and Tom Thibodeau, who obviously was the Knicks coach up through last season. They were guys who cleaned up the organizational mess, did all the dirty work, and then somebody else came in and got them over the top. So that's what Mike Brown has done. I give him credit, Brian, in the first round series against Atlanta. The Knicks were down 2-1, and they were in trouble. If they lost that series, Mike Brown gets fired, no question about it, and I think they blow up the roster. He changed the entire offense and started running it through Karl Anthony Towns, his center. He turned him into a point guard. And that showed me that Mike Brown is fearless. He did not worry about the consequences of failure there or getting fired. He's been fired four times. So I give him a lot of credit for making a bold move for the betterment of the team in the middle of a winner-else playoff series, and that's one of the main reasons why the Knicks are today where they are right here in San Antonio.
1: But when you look at Karl Anthony Towns, he was a one-way player who always got ridiculous, they say, dumb fouls. And he asked to be that point center, didn't he?
0: Yeah, he did. And listen, you got to give Brown credit. A player came to him with a good idea, albeit a risky one, and he went with it, and it worked. And in the Cleveland series, they went away from it because it wasn't going to work against the Cavaliers. And so one of the reasons Brown got hired and Tibbs wasn't brought back is Brown is flexible. He is a collaborative person, and that's what James Dolan and Leon Rose, the team president, that's what they wanted. And Tom Thibodeau was not that kind of coach. And honestly, when they made that move, I would have kept Tibbs because he's a very good coach. I would have played it safe, but they didn't. And the gamble has paid off in a very big way. And I was 8 years old the last time the Knicks won a championship. Mm-hmm. Another reason why I wrote that column today, it's time. It's time for them to finally break through. And this is their moment, I think.
1: You know, it was brought up to me yesterday about New York. So for people listening around the country, New York's got two teams for everything. And you're a Met or Yankee fan. you're a

0: are a Ranger or Islander fan. You're a Giant or Jet fan. But when it comes to the Knicks, the Nets aren't really got that rivalry that the Mets and Yankees and all those others have. So that's why this is almost a unifying team. Where you not people when you have two teams in a city, you're always divided. Oh, that's you guys are in the championship. But this is the one team where it feels like everybody's pulling for this one team.
1: That's a great point, Brian. And my colleague at The Athletic, Fred Katz, said if the Knicks were running for office, they would run unopposed. That they're the only team in New York where that's the case. And you're right, the Nets just don't have a fan base, a big fan base, not that relevant. So it really is, if you're a basketball fan in the tri-state area, you're basically a Knicks fan. So it is unique that way. And you feel the energy around the city. It's unlike anything else. And I remember in the 90s when the Knicks were knocking on the door for a championship every year, they didn't get through. But it really felt like they were bigger than the Yankees, who were winning championships. And I believe their TV ratings on the MSG Network were actually better. So this is an unbelievable, New York City is an unbelievable basketball town when the Knicks are good. The problem is, for many years, since 1999, they have been terrible. So now they're back. And obviously Brunson, a lot of people don't think a small player can be your best player on a championship team. I disagree with that. And we'll see how it plays out.
0: But he's not bringing the ball up as much. And I think that's a big change, too, where last year I pretty much predicted the offense. Get it to Brunson, find a way to back in. If he doesn't shoot, he gets fouled. And if he doesn't get the foul, the other team gets the ball. Even though they had success, it was so predictable. They are less predictable now. I want you to hear from Brunson, and we want to talk about him. Cut 49.
2: Your teammates always talk about how you make them better. Just how have they helped you become this conference finals MVP?
3: They give me the confidence. They let me be me. I think most importantly, we all believe in each other from top to bottom. It's an honor to play with them, honestly.
2: What are you most proud of about this group?
3: Resilience. I think that we've been able to stay focused, stay composed. It starts at the top of the organization. It starts with Mr. Dolan, front office, coaches, all the way down to us. I mean, like I said, from top to bottom, it means something.
0: He's a number two pick for Dallas and was not starting a lot of his career in Dallas before he chose the Knicks. Tell everybody about Jalen Brunson.
1: He's an amazing player in a lot of ways, Brian, and obviously the son of Rick Brunson, now a Knicks assistant coach, who played. He was a backup on that 99 Knicks finals team. And so as the son of a coach, you could just see that on the court. And obviously he had a great coach at Villanova in Jay Wright, one of the best to ever do it. And he doesn't do it with size, speed, or athleticism. He does it with his brain. He does it with amazing footwork and savvy and moxie and all those things. And, you know, he sort of carries himself the way Derek Jeter did in New York. I think he studied Jeter a little bit. But in a game that is dominated by bigger, faster, more athletic people, he is a legitimate superstar. And sometimes he gets off shots and you're like, how did he get that shot to go? He's just an amazing player because he wasn't blessed with extreme physical skill. As you see, most of the superstars in the NBA, the LeBron James types, you know, they're just different players. And Brunson he wasn't blessed with that kind of ability or size, and yet he finds ways to dominate games, particularly in the fourth quarter. So, yeah, I mean, the only small players who were lead superstars on championship teams were Steph Curry and Isaiah Thomas. And in the modern age of basketball, I can't really think of anybody else. I think Brunson certainly has a great chance to join that group.
0: So it's interesting. He could have went anywhere. It took less money to go. The Knicks were accused of paying too much for him. And then he ended up taking less money than he needed to stay with them and leave them cap room, which is pretty amazing. But there's video out there of him as a kid at Knick games as a little kid. And number two, training with his dad, who was relentless with him, worked him hard. And his dad said, I would have backed off at any moment if he said he didn't want to play, but he wanted to get better. How much he had to use his left hand, how many layups he had to make before he could leave the court. Have you seen some of that video, that home video?
1: Oh, yeah. I've seen that multiple times. And, you know, when I see that video, I think of, yeah, obviously some people watching it would think like, wow, Rick Brunson is really putting his young kid through hell. And Tiger Woods has said this in the past. A lot of people thought that of his father. But Tiger said, I was pushing my dad to take me back to the range to hit another 300 golf balls. He wasn't pushing me. I was doing it. And I think there was some of that in that relationship with Jalen and Rick Brunson. Jalen was really driven to be great. And he had to work harder than most people because he didn't have some of the physical skills that they had. And

0: He really is. It's a credit to him for putting in that kind of work for most of his life. And everybody says, well, you know, Jalen shouldn't win this game. He shouldn't win that championship. But he always finds ways to beat people who are allegedly more talented than he is. And look, he's going to have to do it again in this series against Wemby, who's 7'4", 7'5". When he gets in the lane, he's got to adjust his shot. He's got to use that amazing footwork to just get shots off. And we'll see if he can pull it off.
1: Yeah, we'll see. And then we'll see if they have any rust, or are they just going to say, man, are we rested? And looking at tonight's game, the Knicks are really, even though they've won 11 in a row and you want to keep that streak going, they're really playing with house money in a way, or do you view it differently?
0: I just think, well, they have to get one of two here. I don't think you want to go back to the Garden. Obviously, you don't, down 0-2. You could win two games in New York, and then all of a sudden you feel like, all right, we have momentum, but it's still San Antonio's home court advantage in those final three games. If you can get one here, particularly tonight, I just think it really sets a great tone for the rest of the series. You make the Spurs play from behind. Mm-hmm. It's not absolutely necessary to win tonight. I just think it would be a very good idea.
1: Ian O'Connor, columnist for The Athletic, is here, six-time New York Times bestseller. Ian, the amount of celebrities at the Garden has always been the case. Even when they're bad, you're not as many, but now it's just packed. And the President of the United States is going to be in New York on Monday. Could you describe what the world's most famous arena is going to be like?
0: Yeah. Well, Dolan and Trump, they've been friends for a long time, so I'm not surprised that the president will be there. It's going to be electric. I remember the way it was in 1994 and 99 when the Knicks were in the finals. Remember in 94, Game 5 was the night of the O.J. Simpson chase. The Knicks were taking a 3-2 finals lead for their first championship since
1: 1973. So they were in Game 6, though, right?
0: No, but they end up losing Game 6 and 7. They won Game 5, but that night in the Garden, most of the fans were following the O.J. Simpson chase. It was the most surreal sporting event I've ever covered in my life. And so, yeah, I think the Garden will be absolutely electric because a lot of Knicks fans feel, the older Knicks fans, feel like this team reminds them of the Red Holtzman Knicks who won in 1970 and 73. They share the ball. They hit the open man. They play defense. That's Clyde Frazier, Willis Reed, Dave DeBuscher, Bill Bradley, those people. So I think there's a love affair between the city and the team. And so games 3 and 4 and 6, I think the atmosphere will be off the charts.
1: All right, Ian, and we'll see if the ratings are reflected in that. Ian O'Connor, we hope to talk to you along the way. Always love having you on. Appreciate it, Ian.
0: Hey, same here, Brian. Take care.
1: All right, 1-866-408-7669. Back in a moment.
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1: I've talked to many, many former Biden aides that were around at the time, and they feel that a lot of this book is an attempt to really rewrite history in a more complimentary light than maybe the Bidens, than maybe the reality is.
2: Right, you think? Alex Thompson talking about Jill Biden's ridiculous tour.

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1: I've talked to many, many former Biden aides that were around at the time, and they feel that a lot of this book is an attempt to really rewrite history in a more complimentary light than maybe the Bidens, than maybe the reality is.
2: Right, you think? Alex Thompson talking about Jill Biden's ridiculous tour where she, this is the craziest thing. Did you hear the story, Allison, that she got up in the morning at around 5 o'clock to prepare for grammar school, and she didn't even, she just thought that Kamala Harris won the election. And then she put on the TV and realized that Donald Trump won, and I ran upstairs and said, Jill, why didn't you tell me? And she goes, yeah, she lost. There's not a syllable in that sentence. Do you think for a second the current first lady wouldn't stay up and understand that Donald Trump won the election?
3: And does she not have a phone like everyone else in this country that you see the alerts nonstop?
2: Right. Oh, I don't know who's going to be the next president. My fifth graders have to learn vowels tomorrow. Which, by the way, does she really need to teach? I have to get... Tomorrow is the election day to find out who's going to replace my husband coming up. But I got a big day with my fifth...
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3: The Iran conflict under scrutiny again in Congress. I'm Dave Anthony, Fox News.
4: It's not just that we say they can't have a nuclear weapon. Everyone says they can't have a nuclear weapon. The Chinese say they can't have a nuclear weapon.
3: Secretary of State Marco Rubio just told a House hearing Operation Epic Fury's bombing of Iran got them to the negotiating table.
4: But hopefully we'll lead to the point where Iran will give up its enrichment ambitions, will turn over the highly enriched uranium, will stop sponsoring terrorism around the world.
3: But as the talks continue, a flare-up of fighting. The U.S. stopped an oil tanker going to Iran and bombed Iranian targets. Iran retaliated, firing missiles and drones at Bahrain, and some hit Kuwait.
5: At least one person was killed and 63 others were injured. Damage from that barrage of drones and missiles forced officials to close down one of the airport's terminals, but have since reopened it.
3: Fox's Jeff Paul in Dubai. And back to the hearing. Before Rubio spoke, Democratic Congressman Gregory Meeks was critical.
6: The Iranian regime still has its missiles, its drones, its proxies, and its nuclear material.
3: And with the Strait of Hormuz still mostly closed,
6: those who have defended and enabled this war share direct responsibility for the economic pain American families are bearing as a result.
3: Now, oil prices are up slightly today, but gas is down 3 more pennies. It's now 30 cents below the Iran conflict price spike last month. Energy Secretary Chris Wright tells Fox
7: prices will come back down.

0: In the long run, they'll be even lower.
1: They keep counting the ballots in California.
2: There are powerful forces aligned to darken our light.
1: That's Democrat Javier Becerra, who's currently second in the voting in the primary for governor. Republican Steve Hilton's in the lead and may face Becerra head-to-head in November. Hilton tells Fox 11 in L.A.
3: It's his party and it's him. It's the Democrat political machine that's been running California and that's given us the highest cost of living in the country, the highest unemployment rate in the country.
1: There were primaries in six.
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1: And back to the Iran conflict. President Trump says someday he'd like to meet with Iran's supreme leader, who is involved in the talks, as Iran keeps demanding any deal include Israel stopping the fighting against Hezbollah in Lebanon. Now, Hezbollah fired more rockets into Israel today, something the president's watching closely.
7: President Trump confirmed to the New York Post political Pod Force One podcast reports that he did curse at and tell Israeli Prime Minister Benjamin Netanyahu that he's crazy during a phone call Monday. He said they do work well together, though, that they are both wartime leaders.
8: I wouldn't say angry. I was a little bit perturbed at his constantly fighting with Lebanon, you know. At some point, I said, maybe we got to stop this.
7: Iranian officials have made it clear they will not work to reach a deal if fighting in Lebanon continues. President Trump said if they reach a deal, that's fine. And if not, they can, quote, do it the other way. Jessica Rosenthal, Fox News.
1: A hostage drama is over at a bank in California more than 12 hours after it started. Police in Bakersfield said it ended with the FBI shooting and killing the hostage taker. Fox's William LaJeunesse says that it began yesterday afternoon when the man went into the Chase Bank
9: claiming to have a bomb strapped to his chest. Now, local reports say he'd taken roughly 10 people hostage. The FBI was brought in. Negotiators secured the release of two of those hostages during the night, and the 7 to 9 remaining are now on their way to police headquarters, where they're being reunited with family. We do not know the suspect's name or if the bomb was real. Sources tell me, however, he was angry over a prosecution.
1: On Wall Street, they're selling. The Dow's dropping almost 400 points. The Nasdaq's down 140. At tennis's upset-filled French Open, another one. Top women's seed Aryna Sabalenka knocked out of the quarterfinals. There's only one top 10 seed now in the women's semis. Tonight, the NBA Finals start.
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0: From high atop Fox News headquarters in New York City, the most approachable radio host in America, it's Brian Kilmeade.
1: Everyone, so glad you're there. It's the Brian Kilmeade Show. We have a lot going on this hour, and it's all going to be coming your way while we're watching Marco Rubio testify on Capitol Hill for the second straight day. The talent is unbelievable. His knowledge of what's going on out there, especially in time of war. You have Democrats who are running for president trying to score on you, and it's just not working. I'll play you some clips to give you an idea. Martha McCallum at the bottom of the hour. Karl Rove standing by right now. We got great news. WFDF AM 910 in Detroit is now going to be airing our show. We continue to add affiliates. Added one in Texas last week. And it's 910 AM, Detroit's news talk superstation. And you can always get us on YouTube. We post after the show. 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So let's get to the big three.
2: Number three.
3: If we were hiding him behind the scenes, why did we ask the Trump team for the debate?
4: But does he believe to this day that he would have defeated Donald Trump in that election?
3: I believe he would have beat Donald Trump in that
1: election. Okay, I'm going to ask Karl Rove that because no one else thinks so, all right? You have Kamala Harris not able to do it, but Joe Biden, who can't remember his name, would do it? Please. He embarrassed himself last night, too, right at 92nd Street. Why? Next.
2: Number two.
5: Final question. In order to get to that second phase, are you willing to release sanctions or release frozen money that the United States is withholding from Iran?
6: Right now, everything that's been discussed with them is that any sanctions relief is condition-based.
1: How about that? Major military action in Iran as the blockade is working, and so is our ability to repel Iran's attacks. However, they are scoring on the Gulf states. It's about time. In my view, we go back to a full-scale fight. If not now, November for sure, as President Trump tries to salvage the midterms and take out an enemy.
2: Number one.
7: This idea that I don't represent Democrats and Republicans and independents, anyone that's just a Los Angeles citizen that wants basic quality of life, I'll be able to show that in 5 months.
1: Primary results today as we wait for all to count their ballots in Los Angeles, examine the matchups and what it means for the midterms as controversy continues to swirl around one Democrat they thought was a star. Now I think he's an anchor, but the Bernie bros are standing by him. Karl Rove joins us now. Karl, first off, let's just talk about what's happening in Maine next week. They're going to have a primary. Do you expect Graham Plattner, with all his problems, the latest is a sexting scandal, calling for the death of a Purple Heart recipient? I mean, just a number of controversies. Is he going to survive this?
8: Well, yeah, because, Janet Mills, the governor, is on the ballot, but she withdrew. And my sense is that the primary will be dominated by the far left in Maine, and they'll nominate this guy. And really, you have to sympathize with him to not know that you had a Nazi tattoo.
1: Yeah, it happens to all of us.
8: 15 years. Happens to all of us. I mean, what didn't you get a Totenkopf on your chest, too, is just a joke? I mean, and wear it for 18 years and never inquire into it? No, he is a walking disaster. Did you see the new thing? It turned out that he saw a picture of a bunch of German and Swedish infantrymen fighting the Russians in like 1941, and they're wearing the German helmets. And he says, "Oh, really cool helmets." And blah. I mean, this guy's an embarrassment for the Democrats, and they're stuck with him.
1: But they say that they're low on men. And then losing the man vote. And this is their ticket to the man vote, Karl.
8: Yeah, yeah. Let's have a guy who gets married in 2023 and by 2025 is sexting, as he said, up to six. The Oppo research person in his campaign said it was a dozen, but it was up to six. And it's an issue between my wife and I, and we worked it out. And then takes Chris Kyle, an American hero, and slanders him, saying, "Well, he indiscriminately shot innocents, not terrorist fighters." And on what basis? On what basis? And I mean, to slander a man who wasn't there, who is an authentic American hero, whose comrades in arms loved the man.

0: I mean, it's amazing.
1: It is. And some of the other things that have emerged yesterday, we find out in the Iowa, and let's just dig into this, because Iowa is something the Republicans got to worry about. It does seems like they're losing a lot of the farm vote. And whether it's the tariffs or the Chinese not coming through in the soybeans, there's a sense that part of the president's base of the farmers is fracturing, and that could be trouble as Ashley Hinson gets the Republican nomination endorsed by the president against Josh Turek, who's a Paralympian. So your thoughts about this matchup?
0: Well, first of all, each side's got their best candidate on the field. Ashley, she's terrific. He's got an inspiring story. He is the more moderate of the Democrats. He beat a guy who's a state senator from Iowa City, which is the more blue part of the state. He comes from a suburban area around Des Moines, where you got to win independents and Republicans in order to get elected as a Democrat. So we've both got our best candidates on the field. I think we ultimately prevail, because I think Iowa has changed fundamentally. But you're right. Look, if you're a farmer and you're right now engaged in planting, or you were engaged in planting not too long ago, a couple of weeks ago, you're paying $5.63 a gallon for diesel. That's a big, costly input.
1: And fertilizer, right?
0: Prices get, and fertilizer, even, you know, fertilizer's, you know, 20-25% higher than it was last year. And where's diesel going to be in October when you're doing the harvest? And so, yeah, we've got to worry about this. They're, you know, it's the Dakotas, particularly North Dakota, that's more soybean country. You know, Iowa's more corn, but you still got to worry about the cost of inputs.
1: So this in the 12th district in New Jersey, I'm just stunned that Democratic Adam Hamowy has won their primary by about 10 points, and he'll go against Greg Mealy. But this is a very left-wing district. Okay, Democratic. But this guy was actually working with an interpreter for the blind sheikh and a defense witness. He's the utter definition of in and around terror. He is anti-Israel. He is pro-Hamas. He's saying it's genocide. He wants to cut off the Iron Dome. I mean, the links to terror are everywhere, 25 years since the 9/11 attacks, and he walks away with this primary win.
0: Yeah, well, first of all, he got like 28% in a multi-candidate race. New Jersey does not have a runoff provision, and you're absolutely right. He was a let's talk about this a little bit more for your new listeners. He is a defense witness in the trial of the blind sheikh who was convicted of being involved in the 1993 bombing of the World Trade Center. That's where they tried to bring it down by driving a truck full of explosives into the basement of the parking garage and blow it up. And the blind sheikh played an intimate role in that and went to prison and is still there, I think, today. He's dead. Okay. So, well, thank God he's still dead. So, but, you know, here's his associate who claims, well, I did it as a youngster. Well, everything that you've done since then tends to indicate that those sympathies that you had with the blind sheikh and with enemies of America still remain. And now you're going to be sitting in the halls of Congress, a guy who basically says Israel should not exist, and my sympathies have been with the terrorist advocates of revolution in the region and attacks on America.
1: So I want to go to what's going on in Los Angeles. Still counting votes, but it looks like Spencer Pratt came in second and Karen Bass is locked up first. Here's Spencer Pratt on what he's going to do. Cut two.
2: The next 5 months, I'm going to have time to build out this team to show everybody the level of Democratic supporters that I have behind me, the heavy hitters that are in this room that are all behind me. And I think this idea that I don't represent Democrats and Republicans and independents, anyone that's just a Los Angeles citizen that wants basic quality of life, I'll be able to show that in 5 months. I feel very confident that I'm going to continue to work hard, learn everything I need to learn, build my teams, show all the experience that I'm going to surround myself with, because that's a concern people have. All he has notes is I'm going to build that experience around, and we have 5 months to put the best team the city could ever dream of around me.
1: So what are his chances, Carl?
0: Well, it's now one-on-one. There was another candidate who was much further to left than even Bass, but was critical of Bass.
1: Cynthia Rahman.
0: Yeah, Cynthia Rahman. And he's got a shot. Look, he's a quirky guy. He He's not a Republican. I love how everybody keeps saying Republican. He's an independent who has Republican support and Democrat support and independent support. I mean, he's absolutely right. The only way that he got this far was by being above politics and being critical of her ability to manage the city. And she did a terrible job on the fires that cost him his home. But more important than that, over the years, she has done a terrible job on virtually every facet of being the governor, or excuse me, being the mayor of this important city.
1: So on the governor's race, Steve Hilton looks like he's going to walk away first, and Xavier Becerra will be second. But when he goes to just a one-on-one, I was watching CNN. One of their pollsters said there's only a 10% chance that Steve Hilton wins. Here is Steve Hilton last night, cut 14.
3: Change is coming to California. Change is coming to California, and it's long overdue.
1: Will it be change?
0: Well, it's an uphill climb, first of all, in my column tomorrow, I refer to this as the Brit versus the Bland. I mean, Becerra is he is a nothing burger. I mean, he was an adequate attorney general. He was he was there as the Health and Human Services Secretary, but he is not an outgoing individual and not particularly effective. And so, look, Hilton has a chance to do something, which is to help build the Republican brand by being an interesting candidate who talks with candor about things that must be done to put California in the right direction. I mean, I was out there day before yesterday, and in Monterey at Sylvia and Leon Panetta's final lecture series of the year. It was me, Rahm Emanuel, Tim Ryan, who ran against J.D. Vance for the Senate in Ohio, and we had a great time. But Hugh Hewitt was there. There were two on the right and two on the left. But what was universal was we had dinner beforehand and it's a generally moderately liberal place. I could not believe how many people were just California has blown it. I'm a Democrat, but. Or I'm an independent, but there's a sense that the state is floundering under Gavin Newsom, and that the choice that they had between, Tom Steyer spending over $200 million on advertising and Becerra, who is, for most Democrats, it was a better choice simply because he wasn't spending so much money.
1: So did they say that at lunch or did they say that publicly? I would love to hear Democrats be honest publicly.
0: Well, it's still a Democrat state, and so they're a little, I don't know how candid they are. But look, Pratt's right. Look at Pratt's very interesting article the other day about his campaign and how, he has what there are of Republicans in the city, but you go and it's a very atypical, apolitical crowd that involves small business people and all of the wonderful ethnic minorities that make up the mosaic of Los Angeles, particularly those that are small business people, landlords and so forth, shop owners, and a significant number of sort of the Hollywood types who say enough is enough. So California is in such a bad shape that it strikes me if there's any chance for Hilton to win, it is by playing to his instincts. I've talked to him about this. His instinct is go big. Talk with candor about what's ailing the state and what needs to be done to put it in the right place. Lay it out there in an energetic campaign of new ideas and fresh approaches. And you heard it. Change is coming. That's going to be his message.
1: Carl,
0: here's the changes.
1: Don't you think he deserves a lot of credit? Nobody knew who he was. He's got a British accent, and he's walking around, and next thing you know, he's in first. And I know it's a jungle primary, but still, he could easily be in single digits. I look at the governor of San Jose. He had all the money behind him, and the guy's got 5% of the vote, known as the somewhere moderate.
0: Yeah, Democrat. Yeah, Democrat mayor of San Jose, who's done a good job as mayor. Here's another interesting thing that's going on in California.
1: San Francisco.
0: 11th district. Yeah, Nancy Pelosi's district. The two more moderate candidates are in the runoff. The guy who was the chief of staff to AOC comes in a distant third. And the guy leading it is Scott Wehner, who is, he's gay, gay rights legislation as a state senator. But he is viewed as a moderate comparatively, and particularly when it comes to fiscal affairs and management. And he runs first.
1: Excellent. I just think that there's a sensibility, common sense, I think, comes back. And I think Republicans can run on that, too. So I think that would be great. So, Carl, if you look in the big picture at where we're at now, if you're a Republican, How worried are you about holding the House and the Senate?
0: Well, look, the history tells us that the odds of the Republicans keeping the House is slim. It depends upon a popular president. And, you know, I was there in 2002, and President Bush had a 61% approval rating. And even then, it was damned hard. And then we had 1998 and 1990.

0: 34. Those are the only times in a midterm election where the White House party has picked up seats. Every other time it's lost. And they don't have many that they can lose. Three seats and they're in the minority. So it's likely the Republicans will lose the House. The question is by how much? And that's going to be key. They helped themselves a little bit in redistricting. On the other hand, they made themselves a little bit more vulnerable by increasing the number of seats that lean or are likely Republican at the expense of, putting a few more in the solid column, flipping some from Democrat to Republican. The Republicans are likely to keep the Senate, again, because the map benefits them. But if it's a wave election and the Democrats put up good candidates, then they've got a good chance in North Carolina. They were hoping they'd have a good chance in Maine. They got a guy named Dan Sullivan to run against Dan Sullivan in order to mess up things in Alaska, where they have this weird ranked choice voting. They've got the race in Texas that they're going to be spending an ungodly amount of. They're going to be buoyed by Iowa. Last night, Iowa in the Cook Political Report went from likely Republican to lean Republican. They're running, in Montana and Nebraska, they're running independents. Now they got whacked a little in Montana, because in Montana, more people voted in the Democratic primary this year than voted in the Democratic primary 4 years ago in the midterm. And that, to me, was a deliberate statement by Montana Democrats. We're not going to roll over and let you, Schumer, force an independent, president of Montana State, down our throats. We're going to run a candidate of our own.
1: Karl Rove, so much to talk about. We always love the quality time, and your background shot gets better each and every time. And I know you've read every one of those books over your shoulder.
0: Thank you for letting me on being on the most spectacular TV radio program in America. Wow. And congratulations to the new listeners in Detroit. Where'd you add in Texas next week? Because then if it's a little town I can go to the diner and say I was on the Kilmeade Show.
1: I'm not going to give it away yet. It's going to be a surprise. All right. I'm not going to give it away yet, but I will tell you where to go. So that'll be great. Karl Rove, thanks. Wait a second. I can just got it right now. Brownwood.
0: Brownwood has the best fried chicken in America. I stopped there when I head west.
1: There you go.
0: I drive through Brownwood. Yeah.
1: All right.
0: Congratulations.
1: We got a home station for you. Karl Rove, thanks so much. Go get him. Back in a moment.
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0: From his mouth to your ears, it's Brian Kilmeade.
1: Hey, welcome back, everybody. Thanks to everyone who went to Reno, Nevada on Sunday. Saturday was great. We're going to be back in action July 11th in Pensacola, Florida. History, Liberty, and Laughs. It's where I have a chance to bring history to life. So I have George Washington, Secret Six, Thomas Jefferson, the Tripoli Pirates, Andrew Jackson, the Miracle of New Orleans, Sam Houston, and the Alamo Avengers, what happened after the Alamo, the President and Freedom Fighter, Abraham Lincoln, Frederick Douglass, and the Battle for America's Soul, and then we have Teddy and Booker T. I'm able to bring that to life and bring you through the American story on year 250, and people really seem to be resonating. So I want you to go to BrianKilmeade.com, and we're going to be streaming live on Fox Nation, but there's nothing like seeing me in person. Trust me, I'm with myself all the time. It is a thrill. Don't move.
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5: Fox News, I'm Therese Crowley. California counting may take a week, but Republican Steve Hilton in a primary horse race for governor with Democrat Javier Becerra and Republican Spencer Pratt nipping at the heels of L.A. Mayor Karen Bass for the runoff.
6: I'm going to prove to everybody this is for real and I'm ready to run the city.
5: President Trump's pick for Iowa Governor Randy Feenstra edged out in the GOP primary by Zach Lahn, who aligned with the MAHA movement. The president tells the New York Post he'd like to meet the new Ayatollah after the wounded, disfigured son of the dead Ayatollah joined peace talks. And Senator Ted Cruz in a hearing on the bill regulating how college sports are monetized.
7: We could lose dozens of historic football and basketball programs, not to mention tens of thousands of Olympic sports at colleges dependent on the revenue from football and basketball.
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0: A talk show that's real. This is the Brian Kilmeade Show.
1: Final question. In order to get to that second phase, are you willing to release sanctions or release frozen money that the United States is withholding from Iran?
2: Right now, everything that's been discussed with them is that any sanctions relief. Now, remember, sanctions come. There's international sanctions, there's congressional sanctions, there's executive sanctions. So some we can release and some we cannot. But any sanctions relief is condition-based, which means it has to be in return for the reason why those sanctions were put in place in the first place, which is their nuclear program.
3: So that is Marco Rubio yesterday, the Secretary of State, National Security Advisor, and historian, archivist, everything. So he is testifying now on the House side, and we'll play some more of that in a little while. But that was Chris Murphy, surprisingly, somewhat asking a question that would actually move the story forward, as opposed to just saying Donald Trump is losing this war. Martha McCallum joins us now, anchor of the story that begins at 3 o'clock today. So, Martha, we're really in a holding pattern, 8 weeks in now to a ceasefire, longer than the actual engagement. And last night, there was a lot of fire back and forth. Mm-hmm. They're trying to get to us. We can't. So when they can't get to us, they go after one of the Gulf states. And

0: They hurt 64 hurt, 63 hurt in Kuwait at the airport, and it shut down.
1: Yeah, I mean, it's very... I think it's a stretch to call this a continuing ceasefire at this point. We have a lot of kinetic action that's happening. The hit on the tanker and then these retaliatory hits that we saw in Bahrain overnight. I think Iran, from the beginning, everyone was surprised that Iran lashed out against these Gulf states, right? Their neighbors. Why are they going after the Gulf states? They say they're going after U.S. bases in those places, but they're hitting, you know, civilians.
0: Airports, yeah.
1: in the Kuwait airport. Can you imagine if you were in Newark airport this morning and it got bombed?
0: Yeah.
1: I mean, this is a huge deal. I think they're trying to calculate how to drag this out. They like this ceasefire arrangement at this point because it allows them to continue to try to lock down the strait. The longer they have this ceasefire in place, the longer their ability to kind of bake into the system in the strait that you go through us. And there's an app now to help you get through the strait if you're a tanker ship and you want to basically apply to Iran and this is how much it's going to cost. This is when you're going to go through. This is your time. The longer we allow that to go on, the more normalized it becomes. And I think that's a big part of what they're trying to do here. And I think they continue to hit the Gulf states. They want the Gulf states, I think, now to turn on the United States to say, you know what, this is too much. We can't deal with this. Why did you start this whole thing? I think we have to continue to look at the big picture. This is a 47-year regime that has attacked Americans over and over again. If someone doesn't put an end to their bully domination in the region, it will go on like this forever.
0: So I was talking to a higher up person, and not the president, but talking to someone very close to the president last night. He said the blockade is working and working extremely well. Iran's trying anything and everything to break through. They're extremely frustrated. It's not. And when they don't get through, like last night, that's what causes them to hit out at the Gulf states. They think in 2 months, Iran has to come to the table, but the president doesn't feel like he has 2 months. But right now, he's worried about $6 a gallon gasoline. And in the big picture, this person said, try to say to the president, no one's going to remember $6 gasoline if you can break this regime.
1: If you can break
0: the regime. And there's people close to the president, like the vice president, that wants this to end tomorrow. Yesterday, I should say. And those are the people close to him. And the people that could actually explain how it won't, like Cooper, Admiral Cooper, is not talking to the president every day. He's not in those meetings. The DNI... Tulsi Gabbard was never in a meeting. She missed like 100 meetings, not invited. While others were in there talking about what needs to go forward, and the president's listening to all of it and then deciding what to do. And he says multiple times he was close to just going back full bore. At the very last minute, it was a Gulf call or a call from an aide that changed his mind. So it's a really tough position the president is in right now. But I do think that people have to emphasize 13,000 strikes on their military infrastructure, 8,000 from the Israelis, 13,000 from us. You should keep in mind, they cannot make ballistic missiles. A lot of their stuff is buried and damaged, and they don't have water. They only have 2 hours of electricity. Everyone's forgetting how much damage has been done to Iran already.
1: I think it's a great point, and I think that the problem is that the only thing that the Iranian leadership cares about is the Iranian leadership. They'll figure out ways to get what they need to survive. I'm sure they have water. They don't care about the condition of the people in the country. But I think all of the things that you're pointing to have undermined and knocked the legs out from underneath this regime in a way that I think we all hope could lead, and I don't think people should give up on this, could lead to an uprising of the Iranian people. And I sense the frustration that people have about why hasn't this happened already? A, they don't have weapons. B, that we haven't been able to supply anyone. The president doesn't want to supply the Kurds. He doesn't feel that they're a credible ally in this fight. But, you know, you look at the fall of the Soviet Union, for example, and I look at this from the big picture. I look at Iran, Venezuela, Cuba. You know, North Korea is always in that picture to some extent. But right now, those three places, it's like dismantling a form of the Soviet Union in the current environment, right? These are enemies of the United States. These are places where they can harass us, undermine our other policies around the globe, in the Middle East, South America. So I think that it takes time, and I don't think people should lose hope that this regime can topple and that there could be a better future for the people of Iran. And I hope the Gulf states can hang in there. I hope that this constant

0: barrage at the Gulf states, I think, is designed to wear them down, to make them nervous, and to have them turn against us.
1: So there's reason to believe that we can hear everything Iran's saying. And it's reason to believe that the Gulf states have playing both sides of the fence outside the UAE. The UAE seems to be our closest ally in the area, but they spend their whole culture is horse trading. That's how they exist.
0: That's right.
1: Don't we should not think we have a true friend in the area. And he said, also, our NATO allies could be a huge help. He goes, if we just had two or three, England, France, we'd open up the strait in 2 seconds.
0: Absolutely.
1: And the president's 100% right. And say, president goes, I don't need him, but we're not going to forget it. I think that's where the president's going to go to the NATO summit.
0: Yeah.
1: I think he's going to blast him. I want you to hear Marco Rubio yesterday about the supreme leader who's ultimately making the decisions, which is should make you optimistic. Cut 25.
2: Talks with Iran are not like talks with Switzerland. Okay, they're very different. They have agreed to negotiate aspects of their nuclear program that just a month ago, or just a year ago, they were refusing to even mention, much less enter into discussions about. That is not a guarantee that ultimately it will lead to a deal. I think there are indications out there that he is increasingly engaging at some level, although all of his communications have been in writing and through intermediaries.
1: So we killed his father, we killed his wife, killed his kid, and maimed him.
0: Yeah.
1: How interested in peace do you think this guy is?
0: I don't think he's interested in peace at all. I think, you know, I know the president said in an interview with Miranda Devine that she asked, would you want to meet him? And he said, well, I haven't really thought about that, but yeah, I guess I would want to meet him. And I think that's just the president indicating, as he has all along, that he wants to have open dialogue and he wants to talk to anybody. He wanted to talk to the leader of North Korea, Russia, China, all of them. But I think that it goes back to the point that you made in the beginning. We have to have a little strategic and national patience with this fight. You have to keep your eye on what is right, whether it's in Iran or whether it's in Ukraine. You have to have a steely spine. And the president, as you said before, Brian, he is in a very tight position between gas prices, American sentiment in this country, and the legacy issue of a real shift in the Middle East that would change the region for generations to have Iran out of the picture. So these are difficult decisions, but that's why people are nominated and elected to the presidency of the United States. It's a very, very tough job. And a lot depends on his ability to see this through. I know a lot of people want him to finish the job. And I think there's a lot of arguments in favor of that.
1: So Senator Wicker, not somebody who gets up every day saying, what does Donald Trump want to do? Senator Tom Cotton, so obviously Lindsey Graham. You have Senator Tillis, finish the job. Mm-hmm. And I was saying to them, like, why don't you say that? You know, why is the president doing this by himself? If you really want him to finish your job, it would help if you found a microphone and took on Chris Murphy and Cory Booker,
0: absolutely,
1: who want to say we're losing. I go, why don't you come out and say it? And the president would like to know, you know, I'm doing the right thing. And they know he's doing the right thing. But if they get to November and they find a way to hold the House, even if they don't find a way to hold the House and Senate, and it'll be Titanic expert if they lose, upset if they lose the Senate, I believe, he's taking him out. The midterms do matter. You can't pretend they don't matter.
0: Of course they do.
1: But he is, if they get to November and the memorandum of understanding is not in place or in place and being broken, all bets are off to a guy that the gloves are off to a guy that is not going to be back. You know, he's done one term and he's done after this, and he's going to finish him off. And he wouldn't leave it for JD or the next Democrat who clearly won't do this.
0: I think you're right. I look at it and I think, you know, the president himself has said, I don't care about the midterms. I care about this larger issue. I'm not sure that you would see a far tighter situation in the House and the Senate if this war wasn't happening at all. I think even without this war, you have very tight battles going into the midterms. And I think a lot of it comes from anti-Trump sentiment around the country. So, and I think you would see that playing out regardless. I just think when you look back long term, obviously you have to find a way to loosen things up in the Strait. But I think that the changing of the guard in Iran in a meaningful way is something that would be an enormous legacy for this president.
1: As Mark Thiessen said, he said, look, if I'm paying $5 for gas, make it worth it. So get a win.
0: Exactly.
1: Go get a win. So I'd rather not pay and not get the win or make it a gray area. When we come back, Jill Biden spoke out.

0: and was confronted with a passage from Kamala Harris's book, mm-hmm. Martha McCallum will come back. Not only tell us what's on her show at 3, but I want to get her feeling about Jill Biden's book that really should be on the fiction side of the library. Back in a moment.
1: Next.
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2: Just like you won't admit President Trump is losing this reckless war of choice, and just like you couldn't admit that the shoes the president bought you were too big, you clearly don't know what winning means, and not because the facts are unclear to you, it's because telling your the truth would cost you your job, and the American people are entitled to a Secretary of State who tells them the truth even when the president doesn't want to hear it, and my constituents, our service members, deserve better. Mr. Chairman, I yield back.
3: I don't know what shoes she's talking about. What is she talking about?
4: Representative Burchett, you are recognized.
5: Thank you, Mr. Chairman. If you'd like to answer any of that.
3: Yeah, I don't know about the shoes. I mean, he gave me some Florsheim shoes. They're actually pretty good. They fit fine. I don't know what she's talking about. And maybe that's what she's referring to.
2: Your shoes look very nice today, Mr. Secretary.
3: But how can you see them? They're way down here. We're talking about shoes. Are you guys kidding me? I mean, is this the Foreign Affairs Committee or is this like a circus? What is this?
6: So you know
7: good
6: what he's talking
7: question.
6: About. So Martha McCallum's here.
7: Good question. Can you imagine people, you know, 50, 60 years ago in these forums having this kind of conversation? It's inane. It makes you wonder, like, how do these people get elected?
6: They're looking to, well, he did it yesterday. Do we have that cut from yesterday too? And we played it this morning.
7: Oh, when he said, like, about the TikTok? I know you're doing this for your TikTok video. It was Jackie, the senator from Nevada.
6: Yeah, I got it right. It was not Jackie Jacobs, but where is that? Here we go. Jackie Rosen, cut
7: Jackie
6: 29.
7: Rosen, yeah.
6: Cut 29, yeah.
8: This is why I was shocked to see that you were at a party with President Trump in Miami instead of accompanying Vice President Vance to Pakistan for negotiations.
9: What party was I at? I was at a party?
8: It's publicly reported, and there's photos there.
9: But what party? No, but you're going to say that. I'm going to answer it. I'm going to answer that question, because that's an absurd statement. I was not at a party. Where I was is next to the president. Because in the midst of those negotiations, I was in communications with them. I know your staff wrote up this cute statement for your TikTok video, but it's not true and it's not real.
7: Anyone Thank to, you.
6: Right. So
7: Thank you. I just love that he's not letting this stuff blow by him. He's like, no, I'm going to answer your question, as stupid as it is, essentially.
6: Right.
7: But it's so true. And I think social media is like, you know, I use it. We all use it. It's basically the downfall of society. And he's right.
6: Right. True. Or you might see enough to want to see more. So Marco Rubio yesterday, but you're not going to touch him. He is emerging as a true star of this administration. I mean, it was pointed to me. If you want to know what's going on when Marco Rubio is involved, think of it as something that goes well. And a case in point is Venezuela. Mm-hmm. And number two is watch Cuba.
7: Watch
6: because
7: Cuba.
6: It is thoroughly a Rubio operation. And he's doing it exactly like he wants to do it. They're letting him go. Mm-hmm. And the president, I don't explain, they're very different, but there's such a mutual respect between the two. And the first time I saw it, when he was senator on foreign relations, and he basically, Trump, who was just had a brawl with him during the primaries, said, "You handle Central and South America." And he took the lead on all these things. And he's like, "I cannot believe how much gravity the president's giving me to work here." And he's started making real progress.
7: You know, I think the evolution of Marco Rubio has been extraordinary to watch. He was always very smart. As a young man, he was elected very young. You know, watch him go through all of this process. I think one of the most difficult periods for him was when he was up there on stage with President Trump running for the nomination of the Republican Party. It was very rough and tumble. You know, talk about inane conversation. They got into like hand size and all that stuff. That never fit him. Like, it always looked uncomfortable for him. And I think right after that, I think it's very interesting that he's the only person who was on that stage with him who has won the respect of the president in such a forceful way. And it's because he is deeply educated, very well read. He understands these issues. He's lived them. Yeah. And you can see it in his own lived experience. There's nothing like watching our Secretary of State speak perfect Spanish in these environments and float back and forth between English and Spanish in that environment when he's dealing with Cuba and Venezuela. So it's impressive.
6: So I want you to hear Jill Biden on The View confronted with...
7: Is this going to be not impressive?
6: It couldn't be least impressive. Cut 38.
10: In her book, she alludes to a much more fractured relationship between the Bidens and...

0: and the Emhoffs. She writes that your family asked if she and Doug were loyal to your family. And she wrote that her husband, Doug, said they hide you away for 4 years, give you impossible bleep jobs, don't correct the record when those tasks are mischaracterized, never fight back when you're attacked, never praise your accomplishments. And then he added, and still they have to ask if we're loyal. Yeah. How do you respond
1: to
0: that?
1: I never saw that. I never felt that way with Kamala and Doug. I thought we were a great team. Joe.
0: You look shocked.
1: Yeah, I mean, it's, I don't know. We were a team.
2: Your thoughts about this?
3: I think it's interesting. I think I'm glad that she's being, that these questions are being asked of her. I think it's interesting to watch her answer them. She seems to be caught off guard quite a bit.
2: Absolutely.
3: Quite a bit.
2: Who's on your show?
3: So we're going to speak to Rebecca Heinrich about what's going on in Iran. We also have, I think, a great lineup for the California race, which we've been covering really closely. We're going to talk to Kevin McCarthy and Billy Bush, who's been working closely with Spencer Pratt on this election. There's a long way to go there. They're going to be counting votes for 3 weeks in this thing. So stay tuned.
2: Yeah, at least he's a solid second. I don't think that Rahman can close an 8-point gap, but you never know. All right, we're going to watch you today at 3 o'clock. And always keep it here on The Brian Kilmeade Show. Thanks so much for listening.
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0: I think it's interesting. I think I'm glad that she's being, that these questions are being asked of her. I think it's interesting to watch her answer them. She seems to be caught off guard quite a bit.
1: Absolutely.
0: Quite a bit.
1: Who's on your show?
0: So we're going to speak to Rebecca Heinrich about what's going on in Iran. We also have, I think, a great lineup for the California race, which we've been covering really closely. We're going to talk to Kevin McCarthy and Billy Bush, who's been working closely with Spencer Pratt on this election. There's a long way to go there. They're going to be counting votes for 3 weeks in this thing. So stay tuned.
1: Yeah, at least he's a solid second. I don't see any way that she, I don't even think that Rahman can close an 8-point gap, but you never know. All right, we're going to watch you today at 3 o'clock. And always keep it here on the Brian Kilmeade Show. Thanks so much for listening.
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2: A trio of cabinet members on Capitol Hill. Lisa Brady, Fox News. It's the second day in a row for Secretary of State Marco Rubio as Democrats question the president's Iran strategy.
3: Yes or no? Did you warn President Trump war began that this conflict would drive up cost on gas, food, travel?
2: Rubio telling New York Congressman Gregory Meeks.
4: The president and the full administration was aware that there would be consequences to action, but the consequences of Iran having a nuclear weapon were worse.
2: Rubio also defending the latest U.S. strikes on Iran as defensive, saying Iran targets commercial ships in the Strait of Hormuz, faces U.S. retaliation on drones and launchers, and then fires on regional targets.
5: And overnight, Iran attacked Kuwait and Bahrain with missiles and drones. At least one person was killed and more than 60 wounded.
2: Fox's Trey Yingst in Tel Aviv. There was significant damage to Kuwait's international airport.
5: CENTCOM released a statement saying that an additional wave of Iranian drones attempting to attack U.S. forces in Kuwait failed to impact intended targets tonight.
2: President Trump still offering reassurance on efforts to make a deal with Iran while also admitting frustration with Israel's prime minister at times, confirming to the New York Post's Pod Force One podcast he did tell Bibi Netanyahu he's crazy during a call Monday.
6: He said they do work well together, though, that they are both wartime leaders.
7: I wouldn't say angry. I was a little bit perturbed at his constantly fighting with Lebanon. You know, at some point they said, maybe we got to stop this.
6: Iranian officials have made it clear they will not work to reach a deal if fighting in Lebanon continues. President Trump said if they reach a deal, that's fine. And if not, they can, quote, do it the other way.
2: Fox's Jessica Rosenthal. Meantime, the U.S. Treasury chief facing questions about the economy on Capitol Hill, where the Homeland Security Secretary is spending a second day facing.
8: 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The park where history was made. The person no one remembers who changed everything. 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
1: .Fox.
2: New York becomes the latest state to consider tapping the brakes on new data centers as state lawmakers weigh a temporary halt.
3: With just 2 days left in New York's legislative session, state lawmakers are looking at which bills to prioritize. Among them, a one-year moratorium on permits for new large-scale data centers that power artificial intelligence. Concerns over the energy consumption of data centers as well as the environmental impact have led some of those lawmakers to get on board with the idea, which had initially been a push for a three-year moratorium. The tech industry has opposed the measure, pushing that decisions should be made on a case-by-case basis. Governor Kathy Hochul has been resistant to a statewide moratorium, but a spokesperson says she will review the bill if it gets to her desk. In New York, Tanya J. Powers, Fox News.
2: The count will continue for now in California after crowded races for governor and mayor to see who moves on to November. Right now, Republican Steve Hilton is leading Democrat Javier Becerra in the governor's race. The top two move on in L.A. Mayor Karen Bass is ahead of Republican Spencer Pratt. The future of college sports, front and center in Washington at a congressional hearing.
4: Former Alabama Crimson Tide football coach Nick Saban was on Capitol Hill Wednesday to address a Senate committee about the bipartisan Protect College Sports Act. Saban said college sports is drifting toward a professional model, and without a national framework, every rule turns into another lawsuit. The Senate Commerce, Science, and Transportation Committee, chaired by Texas Senator Ted Cruz.
5: If college sports cannot enforce basic rules because of the laws that Congress wrote, then Congress has a responsibility to adjust them.
4: And Ted Cruz hopes the Protect College Sports Act will set new rules on transfers, eligibility, and name, image, likeness deals. The Big Ten and SEC already came out against the bill as written. Jared Max, Fox News.
2: A sell-off on Wall Street. By now, the Dow is down 410 as U.S. oil prices get near $96 a barrel. I'm Lisa Brady, Fox News.
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7: Legendary tennis champion Arthur Ashe was the first African-American player to compete professionally in tennis. In leading UCLA to the NCAA title in 1965, he created a tennis program for inner cities in 1968 and was the U.S. LTA amateur champ and won the first U.S. Open at Forest Hills, being ranked co-number one with Rod Laver in that year.
8: This is still one of the Grand Slam titles, and now Muscles is the only player who won the Grand Slam this year. After a day of rest yesterday, he was pretty tough today, and I look forward to playing him again because for this year we're all square. I think I beat him about a month and a half ago in Detroit under poor lights. So here's hoping we meet in the final of Forest Hills on my turf. So I'll see you in September.
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1: Jimmy, back in action on a big Wednesday episode of Fox Across America. Looked like California was going red last night, but at the moment it appears to be going black with all the printer ink they're using to make new Democrat ballots. I don't actually know, but it looks very, very suspect that with two Republicans slated to make the runoff, we're now being told it could take at least a week to count all these votes.
2: What in the wide, wide world of sports is going on here?
1: I don't know, but we're going to have a little fun with it. 888-788-9910. It's Wednesday. Kennedy's going to be here, the K-Train, making her weekly appearance. We're also going to talk to Caroline Sunshine. What do they both have in common? A lot invested in those sketchy Los Angeles elections and statewide elections. Caroline Sunshine lives out in California. Kennedy had a house in the Pacific Palisades before Karen Bass headed off to the swim-up bar while the city got burnt and they blamed it on climate change. But there's a lot to get to. And regardless of where you weigh in on that lot that we are getting to, every one of your voices is welcome in this huddle. 888-788-9910 is the phone number. The show, of course, comes with one rule, one barrier for admission. Okay, you are

0: all welcome. Doesn't matter what you believe, doesn't matter who you vote for, does not matter what you're sexually attracted to. I know it's Pride Month, people make a big sport of that. I was never really thrown by the idea of men dating men because I spent 10 years driving a taxi in New York City, and a lot of those Middle Eastern guys were dating other things altogether. So the point is, you're all welcome. Be a Republican, be a Democrat, Libertarian, Independent. Just don't call the show and act like a bang as we get underway on a big Wednesday. I'm in a good mood. I'll be downtown tonight at the Gotham Comedy Club. I'm hosting the 10th annual Laugh to Remember, which is a benefit that raises money for Alzheimer's. And let's hope this year Joe Biden gets the care that he needs. I'm being silly. Stop it. It's a big event, though. And it's live ammo. It's live stand-up. So it's fun for me because that's the club that gave me my start. When I was a cab driver, Gotham Comedy Club was the first club to pass me and start putting me up on the weekends. And I've, you know, kind of started to make a little bit of a living doing comedy. You're not making a lot of money. You know, when you drive a taxi and do stand-up at night, you know, the old adage is you get paid weekly, very weekly. So dumb. But as it pertains to California, which is where I wanted to start, let me give you some of the issues that we're dealing with right now that are driving the internet bananas. Florida has about 33 million people living there. They count your votes on election night by 7 p.m. They call the race by like 7:05, and we get out of there. They do a very good job of counting statewide races. California puts about 60 people on the ballot. The mail-in balloting is massive. It overwhelmingly favors Democrats. So it leaves you with an uneasy feeling. You know the Eagles song, I Got a Peaceful, Easy Feeling? They were not singing about California elections, I promise you. They were on a lot of acid if they were. Okay, here is Steve Kornacki talking about the reality of right now. Karen Bass leads Spencer Pratt by about 5%. But in order for someone to clinch the election outright, they have to cross the 50% threshold, 50%. Okay, because neither candidate is slated to do that, they then go forth to a general election in the fall where two of them compete. So right now, you've got Karen Bass, Spencer Pratt, and Nithya Raman. And Spencer Pratt is beating Raman by, you know, hundreds of thousands of votes. But according to Steve Kornacki, that doesn't mean anything. Clip four.
1: The final piece of the puzzle that we won't know tonight, right, is the late arriving vote by mail. And we're talking about probably like a third of the vote in Los Angeles. We're probably not going to be getting until tomorrow and maybe days to come after tomorrow. The mail can still come in after Election Day. And there's indications, and there's certainly a ton of precedent here, that late arriving vote by mail is going to be significantly more Democratic friendly than all of the other vote, meaning that would be good news for Bass.
2: Right.
1: That would be good news for Raman. If she's going to come out of tonight behind Pratt, it's a huge if, but if she's going to come out of tonight behind Pratt, well, it's not a huge if at this point, she would then have an opportunity if she's close enough to catch him with that.
0: So there you go. And when you hear that, okay, well, the mail can still come in after Election Day, and there's a ton of precedent here, meaning, yeah, a lot of people feel like they're rigging elections. Do I know that? No. I want to be responsible. But it's ridiculous. Like, we're living in a country that allows these states, because we don't have a uniform law, in a state where they don't check voter ID. Okay, we're living in a time of great distrust when it comes to our elections. So I'm not on the air to tell you California's stolen. It looks sketchy. It does. It doesn't look good. But at the very least, the amount of distrust so many people are feeling right now should be cause for us to make some type of a collective national effort to have uniform election standards. But we don't. And we don't have them at a time when 84% of Americans favor the Save America Act. So don't think I'm making this a Democrat thing. The Republicans control the Senate, the House, and the presidency. And John Thune's in a hammock right now. He ain't doing the Save America Act. He doesn't care. 80% of black people support voter ID. The Democrats called it Jim Crow on steroids. John Thune was like, well, that's it. They're never going to make a deal now. I guess we're good here. That's how politics work now. So what California is really doing whether this takes another 2 days or another 5 days, is they're making the case to pass Trump's ballot initiative. Okay, his act then, not his ballot initiative, but the Save America Act. Okay, I don't believe that's going to happen anytime soon because there are dirtbags on the right that are just as guilty. Here is Steve Kornacki. Okay, you know, as he was talking about the reality of these races, okay, he also said the governor's race gives both Democratic voters hope because of mail-in ballots. Clip 9.
1: It's just going to have to be such a flood of Democratic ballots coming in after, you know, being tabulated after election night or into the wee hours this morning that would just lift both Democrats over Hilton. That's increasingly what it needs to be for Steyer.
0: So think about that. Okay. After election night or into the wee hours this morning, that would just lift both of the Democrats up. And again, that is how they vote. Those are the rules of the game. So anything that's happening that might resemble cheating to you or me is probably just a legalized version, meaning you can't say they cheated. Like one of the, you know, I don't think there's anybody in elected office that knows more about elections and how they work and how intelligence travels than a man who told me after the 2020 election. He goes, you know, when we say it, people say it's stolen. They're implying that they broke some type of a rule. And the truth is they didn't. They just legalized stealing it. They used COVID at the state legislative level to codify things that were previously unfathomable, like 24-hour unsupervised drop boxes. That was legal. So you can't say they were stolen if they used a legal method. Ballot harvesting, where you could show up to a housing project or a retirement home and just collect every single ballot, one person, and then go drop them off. That was now legal, even though it had been illegal in prior elections. So the point is, I know it's semantics, but when a lot of people online tell you they're stealing the election, they're not technically doing that per se. There's just a lot of ridiculousness when it comes to their side. And they're the ones who tell you they're protecting democracy. No, we're protecting democracy. But that's what America needs. At a time when we're as divided as we are, we need elections that stretch out 14 days. We need to make sure anybody can vote. They don't need an ID. In a state that's already been caught with a few $100 billion worth of fraud that went completely unnoticed by the people in power, even though a lot of that fraudulent money happened to make its way through NGOs back into campaign coffers. You know, the point is, California is the most corrupt state in the country right now. Okay, Minnesota's running there with them. They're not quite there at the dollar amounts. Okay, yeah, they have a lot of empty daycares and stuff like that, fake rideshare programs. And, you know, California's right there with the fake hospices and everything else. But that's the point. When your state is getting rung up on $100 billion a week worth of fraud, you might want to do a little bit more to, I don't know, make it sound like you're on top of stuff. Okay, California is doing the opposite. And it's one of the reasons so many voters are trying to swing Republican. Listen to these two drunk dudes. They were on NBC News, clip 6.
2: Because he's speaking out against communism and socialism, and it is a real big problem in our cities, especially in LA where it's turned to crap. It's not an accident. They're doing it by design. Karen Bass wants to destroy our city, and it's nice to see someone like Spencer Pratt.
3: I can simplify it because those buzzwords are like, they melt the brains of like left, you know, leaning people. So let's just say it this way. He doesn't want you, a human feces, to be a part of your life.
4: Yeah.
3: He doesn't want homeless children outside.
4: Totally.
3: Oh, homeless.
4: Thank you.
3: Outside. Oh, you didn't like that. She ran away.
0: I mean, these guys are hammered. Like, I mean, completely smashed if we're...
5: Fat, drunk, and stupid is no way to go through life, son.
0: No way. It's a great way to go through life. Fat, drunk, and stupid got me this far. Okay, but the reality is even the sober people said the same thing about Spencer Pratt. Here it is, clip 5.
6: As a Democrat, are voting for Spencer Pratt.
7: Yes, sir.
6: Why is that?
7: I do like his approach for the homelessness. As a person who used to be homeless myself, I was rendered the services that he's talking about. I was able to change my life, 10 years sober with no alcohol and stuff like that. So his approach is really good. I do think it's fair for him to go off with the runoff with Karen Bass. Yeah. This way, both of them can go ahead and prove to me why they deserve my vote. So as of today, I'm doing it, yes, because I do like his approach and I do think he deserves a fair chance.
6: Yeah.
7: But come November, it could be different.
0: Well, they're both saying the same thing, which is Spencer Pratt represents a focus on real priorities. you know,

0: want to bring our kid to school and not have some wizard with no pants on chasing us. We don't want to watch someone shoot heroin when we're walking the dog in the morning. You know, oh, by the way, our house burned down and there was no water in the reservoir and the fire hydrants were empty because of a woke climate change policy that was protecting an endangered fish.
1: Everything woke turns to
0: okay, 7,000 houses were gone. So that's what Spencer Pratt represents. On the other side, they're trying to make this a MAGA thing. Well, MAGA, fascists, white supremacy, election integrity. That's why we take 10 days to count the votes here in California. That's because we don't want to be in the sketchy election business like that Trump fella over there. It's all absurd. And the liberals are fighting pretend battles. That's why they're trying to call, you know, him a MAGA fascist. That's why every reporter asks Spencer Pratt a million Trump questions. That's why every reporter asks Steve Hilton a million Trump questions. Steve Hilton and Spencer Pratt are two guys who love California. They realize how one-party rule has destroyed so much what's great about California, and they want to do something about it. What the other side represents is the version of California that costs you trillions of dollars and leaves you nothing to show for it, meaning the $192 billion train to nowhere. There are $192 billion into a project that doesn't have a mile of train track 20 years in.
2: You gotta do better than that.
0: That's where they are. Homelessness. They've gone out and spent $25 billion on homelessness. When this initiative started, California had 35,000 homeless people. They now have 165,000 homeless people. I mean, come on, man. That's nuts.
3: They don't know what the f*** they're doing. Do you understand that?
0: They don't, to quote the president. And this type of election where Spencer Pratt, Steve Hilton come along and make a transformative effort. They actually get Californians talking about the issues, criticizing their own party. I understand it's a predominantly liberal state. And that the odds are it's going to vote liberal in the long run. Okay? And if the general election comes and goes and there's two Democrats in power, I don't have government mistrust. And I think every time we ask California to do better, they do a little bit worse. And that's why Spencer Pratt has support. That's why Steve Hilton has support. And that's why everybody in my Twitter feed thinks California legislative people are down at the Kinko's right now printing ballots. Are they doing that? No. They're probably filling them out by hand.
4: A show so good, people don't know what to think.
5: 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Are you sure this is legal?
6: I don't know. It's fun though, isn't it?
4: Fox Across America with Jimmy Failla.
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0: There it is, Fox Across America with Jimmy Fallon doing the damn thing on a Wednesday, third day of June. Wild stuff going on over here in my part of the hood. We've got a Fox News Saturday night this weekend that is going to be absolutely nuts, and then I'll be down in Maryland, Hagerstown, Maryland. I'm supposed to get my hands on some AC&T fried chicken. We got to figure that out. That's been a lifelong quest since we launched this show. Everybody was like, oh, you got to go to the fried chicken place, greatest place in the world. So we got to coordinate that. That's a big part of Saturday night's trip down to Maryland. And then we'll be back on the road out in California in the month of July. July 17th in Monterey, July 18th in Napa, and of course July the 25th in Anaheim. If you want any of those tickets, foxacrossamerica.com. And that's, of course, where you'll get August tickets as well. We're going to San Antonio. We're going to Rockford, Illinois. And then I'm not kidding when I say this. I am on the road every single weekend from Labor Day through Christmas. I am on the road doing stand-up comedy. I'll bring Jenny for some of them because I don't want to be sitting home at my house because Lincoln's going away to college. My kid's going to be at college. I'm going to be an empty nester. And me and Jenny are in a difficult spot. We don't know how to fill the void, okay? One of us wants to get a dog. The other wants to get an Asian woman. I don't know what Jenny has against dogs. I don't know. Why couldn't I just get the dog?
1: You are so dumb. You are really dumb, for real.
0: But I bring up California dates because obviously out in California, they had a mayoral race last night as well as a gubernatorial one. Here is Spencer Pratt reacting to what seemed like news at the time that he might have made the runoff. We don't know for sure. We literally are sitting here right now and don't know. Here it is, clip one.
2: Do you see an uphill battle in the next 5 months?
3: Absolutely not. I think the next 5 months, I'm going to have time to build out this team to show everybody the level of Democratic supporters that I have behind me, the heavy hitters that are in this room that are all behind me. And I think this idea that I don't represent Democrats and Republicans and independents, anyone that's just a Los Angeles citizen that wants basic quality of life, I'll be able to show that in 5 months. Right now, the media.

0: likes to say, oh, he's this. I'm not that. I'm an Angelino who said enough is enough, and I had to step up. I didn't know I'd be here tonight, but this is obviously God's plan, and I'm going to go all the way, and I'm going to show everybody that I'm their mayor.
1: Now, to be honest with you, he has a good shot if he makes it into the runoff to be Karen Bass, because it is that bad. They're going to try to tie him to MAGA. They're going to say he's a reality TV guy. I don't doubt $1 billion is going to get spent against him. But people who live out there are fed up. I mean, you can't overlook the fact their houses got burned down. And the people who didn't have water in the hydrants and had laid off a significant chunk of the fire department because of a COVID vaccine are still here blaming it on climate change at this remote hour. Like, they, every time the California wildfires come up, Gavin Newsom gets front of a microphone and goes, that's why we've got to invest more in climate change. I mean, come on, man. What a jerk. So I don't know, but understand, wrap your head around this. Florida's actual population is considered to be 23.6 million people. 23.6 million. Florida counts their votes in one day. Do you know how many people live in Los Angeles? 3.8 million. So Florida can count 23 million votes in a day. California needs a week to count.
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8: 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I'm Chris Foster. President Trump says Iran's badly injured supreme leader is involved in peace talks.
9: He is giving approval. 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
8: President on the New York Post Pod Force One podcast. One person is killed, dozens injured in an Iranian drone attack on Kuwait's main airport. Republican Steve Hilton leads the California governor's race with about 60% of the votes counted.
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8: Democrats Javier Becerra and Tom Steyer are in second and third at this point. The top two advance to the general election. Los Angeles Mayor Karen Bass survives her primary.
11: Over these last 3.5 years, we have laid a foundation. And we're going to build on that foundation.
8: She'll face Republican Spencer Pratt or another Democrat, Mitch Romney. 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

There it is, Fox Across America with Jimmy Fallon. Busy Wednesday episode of the show. Caroline Sunshine weighing in from Los Angeles. Kennedy's going to be here as well. She had a house in Los Angeles, but they let it burn down. And we're trying to make that rebuild effort right now, but there's a lot of red tape. Have you seen any of the photos? Adam Carolla, the ace man, has been posting in Malibu. Nothing's getting built yet. They've raised hundreds of millions of dollars, but the government's still in the way. We will keep the California situation top of mind if we get any updates.

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0: There it is, Fox Across America with Jimmy Fallon. Busy Wednesday episode of the show. Caroline Sunshine weighing in from Los Angeles. Kennedy's going to be here as well. She had a house in Los Angeles, but they let it burn down. And we're trying to make that rebuild effort right now, but there's a lot of red tape. Have you seen any of the photos? Adam Carolla, the ace man, has been posting in Malibu. Nothing's getting built yet. They've raised hundreds of millions of dollars, but the government's still in the way. We will keep the California situation top of mind if we get any updates. At the moment, we actually don't have anything. All we know is it looks, if the voting stopped right now, there would be one Democrat and one Republican in each of the runoffs for mayor and governor. But is the voting about to stop right now? It's going to go on for quite a long time.
1: What the hell is the world coming to?
0: I don't have an answer. What I can tell you is we are living in the death of shame. I know I say this a lot on this show. People don't feel shame anymore. Like, I grew up in it. You really felt ashamed if you did something dumb or your parents said they were disappointed in you. My God. You know, that would land. You'd be like, you know, you'd have a moment of deep introspection and be like, how can I be better? What can I do? That's not a thing now. And it's a really dangerous society because the compass is broken. You know, shame used to be there was like a third rail anyway. You don't hit that rail, wind up on the wrong side of it. We're not there. I bring this up because of the Graham Plattner stuff. I'm going to run through this really quick. So Graham Plattner went down to D.C. yesterday, met with a host of Democrat senators to see if he could hold on to their endorsement. And he did. Okay, Chuck Schumer, the Adam Schiffs of the world, every one of them, the Tim Kaines of the world, no one's taken back their endorsement, which means every single elected Democrat senator who's been on your TV for the last 6 months calling Donald Trump a Nazi pedophile protector is endorsing a guy with an actual Nazi death cam tattoo who just got caught on a pedophile app.
2: Democrats are so full of crap.
0: This is hilarious because it shows you just how unprincipled they are, how the politics are more important than the people. Now understand, when you're talking about Senate races, talking about governor races, okay, statewide races, there's a lot of money, which means there's a lot of consulting behind every one of these decisions. So the Graham Plattner story broke over the weekend. They're like, all right, let's do a tale of the tape here. We've had the Nazi tattoo on his chest for 18 years. Everyone knows it's not just like a swastika. This is a specific tattoo that executioners had inside Nazi death camps. And you can tell me he got it on a bender when he was drinking. Okay, but it's been 18 years since that bender. And at no point did he get out of bed, look in the mirror and go, yeah, this might not be the best. this might not look good on a job interview. Maybe not. Maybe no selfies on social media with this. But that's how people found the tattoo. Okay, the guy with the Nazi death cam tattoo was singing shirtless karaoke, videotaping it for the world to see. Okay, I don't know what reflects

0: worst judgment, getting the Nazi tattoo or showing it off. Okay, but the reality is being in the Senate is a judgment position. Does this guy have the judgment?
1: Not even close.
0: Okay, this is a guy who slandered Purple Heart veterans, said he spanks the monkey in porta potties. That's a weird thing. Okay, it chapter and verse with the dating issues and the fact that he was sexting multiple women behind his wife's back, some of which she knows about. And then, yes, they'd uncovered that dating profile on an app called Kick, where he is wearing nothing but a towel and attempting to connect with local people who are sexually promiscuous like him. There's only one small problem. Every Department of Justice agency that's trying to track down local pedophiles spends all their time on Kick because that's what it's known for.
2: It's people with a dirty mind that think like that.
0: I mean, listen, if anybody would know where the weirdos who like kids hang out, it's the guy in that last clip.
2: He's totally false.
0: Anyway, Graham Plattner gets outed for, as I said, doing all of these horrific, unspeakable things. At which point the Democrats hold a, you know, strategy session. Let's circle the wagons. And they bring in the consultants and they bring in the high-level Democrats and they go, well, okay, we've got this election next Tuesday. It's the 9th of June. Now we have Plattner against Susan Collins. Technically speaking, the Governor Janet Mills, who suspended her campaign, is still on the ballot, even though she's not campaigning anymore. So we could switch from him to her. We also reserve the right, if in fact he wins, to replace him, because that's how democracy works up in Maine. It doesn't actually matter who you vote for. If you elect a person in Maine, for real, this is a real thing. If you elect a person in Maine, the party reserves the right to change the outcome of the race if they don't find the candidate morally fit or they decide they like somebody better. Again, this is the party that tells you they're protecting democracy. So get out and vote. And if we're okay with it, we'll let it stand. That's Maine. That's a real thing. So I understand the Democrats sat down with their strategists and their consultants, and that's what they decided. They said, all right, we'll leave them in the race. We'll say it's up to the people. If the people don't want him after all of this, fine. But we don't have to put the egg on our face of firing a guy, of canceling a guy, and taking him off the ticket now. So Graham Plattner is essentially singing for his supper, hopefully this time with a shirt on, so people don't see the rest of his gut and his tattoos. But the same Graham Plattner, okay, that Graham Plattner is the Democrat nominee, The Democrats who have been telling you for the past year, because of the Epstein files, that Trump is a pedophile protector. He's a Nazi fascist pedophile protector. So go out and vote for the guy with the Nazi tattoo on the pedophile app. Listen to Michael Bennett. I'll start with him. Because this is the death of shame problem we're having. Michael Bennett, governor of Colorado, or Senator Michael Bennett, running for governor of Colorado anyway. And I love Colorado. I have two shows there in the fall, Colorado Springs, and then we're going to be in Grand Junction. Okay. FoxAcrossAmerica.com if you want to come hang out. I love Colorado. Western Colorado, get on Route 70, leaving Denver, head out towards, you know, Glenwood Springs. Oh, God. It's nice. Probably the nicest ride you'll ever take, right up there with the Pacific Coast Highway. It's that nice when you get down to Glenwood Canyon. And I have, you know, a great love for and affection for Colorado. It's a great place. But the people running it, dirtbags. The proof is right here. Here's Michael Bennett. He's trying to trash Trump. And he says, we need standards for behavior if you're going to run for office. So the interviewer goes, really? What about Graham Plattner? At which point, the number you have reached is not in service. He won't give you an answer. Clip 12.
3: I think that it's really important for us to have a standard of public behavior for our elected officials. I know there are a lot of elected officials that don't meet that standard.
4: I mean, you obviously don't think the president meets that high standard that you're talking about. Does Graham Plattner meet that high standard in your view?
3: Well, I definitely don't think the president meets that standard.
4: But what about Graham Plattner? Standard.
3: I think I think that's a fair question. That is what the election in Maine is going to partly be about.
4: What's your view?
3: I'm busy running for governor of Colorado.
5: Don't change the subject. Just answer the f***ing question.
0: Do you get when there's a double standard, there's no standard. Horrific, unspeakable things. At which point the Democrats hold a, you know, strategy session. Let's circle the wagons. And they bring in the consultants and they bring in the high-level Democrats and they go, well, okay, we've got this election next Tuesday. It's the 9th of June. Now we have Plattner against Susan Collins. Technically speaking, the governor, Janet Mills, who suspended her campaign, is still on the ballot, even though she's not campaigning anymore. So we could switch from him to her. We also reserve the right, if in fact he wins, to replace him, because that's how democracy works up in Maine. It doesn't actually matter who you vote for. If you elect a person in Maine, for real, this is a real thing. If you elect a person in Maine, the party reserves the right to change the outcome of the race if they don't find the candidate morally fit or they decide they like somebody better. Again, this is the party that tells you they're protecting democracy. So get out and vote. And if we're okay with it, we'll let it stand. That's Maine. That's a real thing. So I understand the Democrats sat down with their strategists and their consultants, and that's what they decided. They said, all right, we'll leave them in the race. We'll say it's up to the people. If the people don't want them after all of this, fine. But we don't have to put the egg on our face of firing a guy, of canceling a guy, and taking him off the ticket now. So Graham Plattner is essentially singing for his supper, hopefully this time with a shirt on, so people don't see the rest of his gut and his tattoos. But the same Graham Plattner, okay, that Graham Plattner is the Democrat nominee, The Democrats who have been telling you for the past year, because of the Epstein files, that Trump is a pedophile protector. He's a Nazi fascist pedophile protector. So go out and vote for the guy with the Nazi tattoo on the pedophile app. Listen to Michael Bennett. I'll start with him. Because this is the death of shame problem we're having. Michael Bennett, governor of Colorado, or Senator Michael Bennett, running for governor of Colorado anyway. And I love Colorado. I have two shows there in the fall, Colorado Springs, and then we're going to be in Grand Junction. Okay. FoxAcrossAmerica.com if you want to come hang out. I love Colorado. Western Colorado, get on Route 70, leaving Denver, head out towards, you know, Glenwood Springs. Oh, God. It's nice, probably the nicest ride you'll ever take, right up there with the Pacific Coast Highway. It's that nice when you get down to Glenwood Canyon. And I have, you know, a great love for and affection for Colorado. It's a great place. But the people running it, dirtbags. The proof is right here. Here's Michael Bennett. He's trying to trash Trump. And he says, we need standards for behavior if you're going to run for office. So the interviewer goes, really? What about Graham Plattner? At which point, the number you have reached is not in service. He won't give you an answer. Clip 12.
3: I think that it's really important for us to have a standard of public behavior for our elected officials. I know there are a lot of elected officials that don't meet that standard.
4: I mean, you obviously don't think the president meets that high standard that you're talking about. Does Graham Plattner meet that high standard in your view?
3: Well, I definitely don't think the president meets that standard.
4: But what about Graham Plattner? Standard.
3: I think that's a fair question. That is what the election in Maine is going to partly be about.
4: What's your view?
3: I'm busy running for governor of Colorado.
5: Don't change the subject. Just answer the f***ing question.
0: Do you get when there's a double standard, there's no standard. He's literally on TV running for governor of Colorado by slandering Donald Trump, by the way. Do you remember I was the one who told you this? I was the only one who told you this. This is why I go on the road and do comedy, because I meet you guys. I get back on the air. I get back on TV. And I prioritize things you care about. Why? Because I talk to you. I look you in the face. I shake your hand. You make fun of my jackets. Tell me I'm fat and Jenny's prettier. Blah, blah, blah. Bring it on. You don't scare me. But the point is, I always go on the road. When I get in my rental car, I throw on local radio. When I get in my hotel, I throw on local TV. I want to see what they're doing at a regional level. And I've told you, it breaks my heart that over this last 3 or 4 years of doing comedy, every single political ad is about Donald Trump. And it's not an ad on behalf of someone running against Donald Trump. It's not an ad from someone who is ever going to have anything to do with Donald Trump. But they know politics got nationalized in the era of social media and manufactured Trump hysteria. So liberals campaign by saying bad things about Trump. They don't make the case for themselves. Like Michael Bennett's not on TV going, I'll do this with the economy and that with the crime. He's just going, we need better behavior in the Oval Office. We need some type of a standard we can all agree on if I'm elected governor in Colorado. She goes, really? What about your fellow Democrat, Graham Plattner? Well, I'm busy running for governor. I can't talk about Graham Plattner. That's a different race. Yeah, you know what else is a different race? Donald Trump, who's not running for governor in Colorado.

0: So do you get how laughable that excuse is on its face? He's talking about the president. He's not running against the president. But the minute he's talking, they bring up Graham Plattner. Hey, I'm not in the Graham Plattner race. What are we talking about? I see. And that's the point. The party, the politics, always more important than the people. Okay, Bernie Sanders is Jewish. I cannot imagine. I live in this world where Jewish senators are like, I am with the guy who has the Nazi tattoo. It is important because the government, the oligarchs, the 1% are spending too much money. Okay, every time Bernie Sanders uses Republican spending as a justification for doing something horrific, it really shows you the level of sociopath you're dealing with in a way that's almost admirable. Guys, do you know the Democrats outspend the Republicans about 5-1? Do you know in the general election, Kamala Harris outspent Trump $1.5 billion to $300 million? $1.5 billion to $300 million. When Bernie Sanders says, oligarchs are buying the elections, Elon Musk spent $180 million on Trump's election. Do you know how much billionaires spent on Kamala Harris's non-election? Literally $1.5 billion. It was not grassroots at all. Think back to 2020. Mark Zuckerberg, a billionaire, spent $500 million to help Joe Biden. Okay, somebody like Jeff Bezos at the time spent $200 million, which means they both spent a lot more than Elon Musk. Did Bernie Sanders say anything about the oligarchs investing in our elections?
1: The answer would be no.
0: No, the answer would be no, because Bernie Sanders...
2: You are so full of sh**.
0: Listen to this, though. This is Bernie, asked again to clarify on Graham Plattner. This is clip 14.
3: You are standing by him, despite yes. that. Why?
4: Well, I find it interesting. The Republican super PACs have already purchased, as I understand it, $99 million in TV ads against this guy, Graham Plattner, in a small state that is an astronomical sum of money, and more money is going to come in. So why do they want to beat Graham Plattner? Because they understand that control over the Senate may, in fact, revolve about who wins in Maine. And they want to beat him in the worst possible way. And I think what the people of this country want are senators now who are going to focus on the needs of working class people who are tired of a corrupt political system in which billionaires buy elections, a rigged economy in which the rich get much richer while 60% of our people struggle to put food on the table.
5: He is so full of this guy.
0: The rich get richer. I mean, it's such a scam. Can I read you something that no one covered anywhere in the news today? It's pretty interesting. You can thank the New York Post. Almost every single U.S. tax filer got a tax cut this year. $82 billion in tax relief for the middle class, for senior citizens, for gig workers, for everybody at the bottom end of the economic scale. Data released from the Treasury Department on Tuesday showed that 97% of filers scored a cut, courtesy of the One Big Beautiful Bill Act passed last year. Without the new law, those taxpayers would have been hit with a $5 trillion tax hike from the expiration of Trump's landmark 2017 law. So if Trump didn't pass the One Big Beautiful Bill, American taxes were going up $5 trillion.
6: That is financial lunacy.
0: That's why the Democrats told you the Big Beautiful Bill was Jim Crow on steroids and all. They wanted that money. We needed that money, Karen! Have you ever seen Goodfellas? Karen! That's the Democrats with the Trump tax cuts. We needed that money, Karen. It's so crazy. But the point is, when Bernie Sanders comes out and says, you know, we've got to vote for the guy with the Nazi tattoo because Trump keeps making the oligarchs more money. Guys, Donald Trump has lowered prescription drug costs at the lowest to the lowest point in the history of the index. No tax on Social Security. No tax on tips. He just gave every newborn in America a $1,000 seed account so they can start investing in the S&P 500 and have real money by the time they turn 18. Has any politician in our lifetime ever come remotely close to doing any of this stuff?
1: The answer would be no.
0: No, but the point is, it's stuff that helps the little guy. The only leg anybody has to stand on in this audience right now when it comes to Trump is Iran, because the gas prices are to the moon. And the truth is, if you asked every single American right now, would you rather pay $1.50 less for gas or let Iran get a nuclear weapon?

0: And they're going to go, I'll take my chances with the nuclear weapon. Every single person is. And that's where the politics run into this for Trump. Okay, he does need to wrap up the Iran war. They do know he's under immense pressure. But it's the only real demerit on this administration. Okay, and it's not a demerit if it works out for the best. And that's why he's playing a longer game and he's not succumbing to the political pressure. But the truth is, he has been consequentially better for the working man than anything the Democrats are going to do because they just want to spend more money. But the reason life is unaffordable for the working man is the Democrats printed and spent $7 trillion, and it cut the purchase power of an American dollar in half. Your dollar is worth 50% of what it was at the cash register in the year 2020. Look it up. And that only happens because of government spending. So you understand Bernie Sanders saying, well, we got to stick by the guy with the Nazi tattoo on the pedophile app because he's the one who wants to spend more money. Except the problem is spending more money is what got us in this mess in the first place, you jackass.
1: It's Jimmy Failla.
2: He's been America's most favored comedian at a time when America was in her most bewildered state of mind.
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0: bet a lot of money on the Knicks to win. Didn't quite work out that way. I will be watching it all week long. If you're listening locally on WOR, I don't doubt you feel the intensity that has enveloped this city. There's something cool about civic pride, and I'm sure they're feeling it down in San Antonio. I will be in San Antonio August 15th at the Empire Theater. It is going to sell out soon. I don't know what's gone on in my life. Maybe it was Trump endorsing me in the Oval Office or all the crazy things that have happened with this show and the TV show. But our stand-up shows are like, you're like Aerosmith in the 80s. Like, the receptions have been outrageous. And honestly, I don't have imposter syndrome. I'm not being self-deprecating when I tell you that I don't deserve any of this. I'm just a fat guy who tells dirty jokes, and I'll take it. I'm not complaining. Okay. It's been amazing. These tours have been like electric. Like, if you were in Reno last week when I brought my mom on stage, it was bananas. But that's how you know, like, you're really synced up with an audience, is you can drag on anybody you want and they're going to have a hilarious time. And it's, there's something magical going on out there on the road. So if you haven't seen us live, foxacrossamerica.com. In the next hour, we've got two things happening. Caroline Sunshine from California. We've got Kennedy coming up as well. But I'm going to top the hour with what I think is the State of the Union in politics right now. It has nothing to do with anything we've been talking about so far. But I always hatch these weird theories when I'm riding the elevators here at Fox News and I see them talking about a news story that I hadn't even thought about. And they usually launch me into some weird hypothesis. So stick around and you can tell me if...
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3: The head of Homeland Security defending ICE, Lisa Brady, Fox News. As Secretary Mark Wayne Mullen spends a second day on Capitol Hill.
4: We enforce the law. And because they're doing so, it's racism.
3: Facing Democrat-led criticism over the treatment of immigrants.
5: The cruelty runs to the top of DHS, weaponizing the immigration system for your president and this administration's racist grievances.
3: New Jersey Congresswoman LaMonica McIver has been indicted on federal charges accused of assaulting officers last year outside a detention center in Newark where recent protests have turned into violent confrontations.
4: I have no problem with people peacefully protesting. I believe in our First Amendment. Peacefully. Delaney Hall, I've had officers bit, hit, scratched. We had one get threatened that they were going to kill him and his family. That's peaceful.
3: Mullen also denies mistreatment of detainees. Secretary of State Marco Rubio also spending a second day on the Hill for hearings on the State Department budget, focusing heavily on Iran after a ceasefire was tested again overnight. Rubio says that starts with Iran attacking a commercial ship.
6: The U.S. will respond to that attack by shooting down those drones that are trying to sink a commercial civilian vessel illegally and unlawfully. At that point, the Iranians will respond to that by targeting some facility in the region in retribution.
3: This time, Iran attacking sites in Bahrain and Kuwait where drones killed one person, wounding dozens at the main airport. This year's first tropical storm has formed, Amanda, far out in the Pacific with no watches or warnings posted.
7: Forecasters at NOAA predict a strong El Nino will likely create more Pacific cyclones this summer while keeping the number potentially lower in the Atlantic.
3: Fox's Evan Brown. Amanda is about 1,500 miles out from the tip of Mexico's Baja California Peninsula. 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
1: A settlement between President Trump and the IRS becomes the focus of a Senate hearing with the U.S. Treasury Secretary.
2: The president recently settled a lawsuit he had against the IRS over his leaked tax returns, and as part of the deal, the president and his family members are shielded from IRS audits. But Treasury Secretary Scott Bessent wouldn't answer questions about that before a Senate committee.
3: This matter is still subject to ongoing litigation, so I'm unable to comment further on it.
2: This prompted outrage from multiple Democrats, including Oregon Senator Ron Wyden.
4: You've given no answers on this subject, and that's why I'm going to ask these questions.
3: And because there's ongoing litigation.
4: Does the DOJ have the authority to settle a tax dispute unilaterally?
2: Bessent said the president was the victim of a crime when his tax returns and those of 400,000 other Americans were leaked. Jessica Rosenthal, Fox News.
1: As part of settling that case, the Justice Department had created a controversial fund to address claims of weaponized prosecutions, but that faced bipartisan pushback and legal challenges and has now been scrapped. A new train honoring the president is rolling down America's railways with an assignment to help with the next moon mission.
5: Union Pacific's newest commemorative locomotive, number 4547, is making its first freight run hauling components for NASA's Artemis III mission. Departing from Utah, the train is carrying solid rocket booster segments to Kennedy Space Center in Florida. Painted white with giant American flags flowing across its sides, the locomotive is the third in Union Pacific's presidential series, following engines honoring Abraham Lincoln and George H.W. Bush. Named for Trump as the nation's 45th and 47th president, it's also part of the railroad's tribute to America's 250th birthday. Matt Murphy, Fox News.
1: A retreat from record highs on Wall Street. The Dow's down 416 points as oil prices spike. U.S. crude getting back over $95.
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0: 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It's Fox Across America with Jimmy Failla.
1: Oh, you're damn right it is. We are fired up for hour number two of Fox Across America with Jimmy Failla. You're home for top shelf radio in a bottom feeding political world. Kennedy is out there in the on-deck circle swinging a bat right now. Caroline Sunshine's going to be here as well. Texas Radio Hall of Famer Paul Gleiser stopping by. But we begin the hour with some good old-fashioned you and me time. 888-788-9910 is our phone number. Our only rule is that we don't care who you vote for. It's a good old-fashioned talk show. Do you remember talk shows where the guy's like, oh, this is what I think? And you're like, this is what I think. You're like, all right, you're a little nuts, but I dig it. Have a good day. What are you doing after this? You're watching the game? Go enjoy the game. That's it. We have no rules. We just kind of hang out e pluribus unum. That's the only friggin' thing we're doing on the show.
2: I don't care where you come from. I don't care what color you are. I don't care how smart you are. I don't care how dumb you are.
1: No, ma'am. Say it every day to the point of exhaustion. Be a Republican. Be a Democrat. Just don't be a bang. I say that every day if you're listening for the first time. We get a lot of first-time listeners. Most people listen to the show once and they get out of here. They're like, oh, this guy, I don't know. They listen one day at work and they're like,
3: have you ever had a checkup?
1: And then they just leave. I kid. But as we get underway in hour number two,

0: okay, with so many things to talk about as it pertains to today's political landscape. I do want to circle back to yesterday's for a second, because Jill Biden continues to make the rounds. She went on The View yesterday. The View!
1: The View is awful.
0: Not only are they awful, they're stupid. Okay, The View is where Whoopi Goldberg famously, this is real, I'm not making this up, Whoopi Goldberg nominated Jill Biden for Surgeon General when Joe won the 2020 election. There's only one small problem. Jill Biden, not a medical doctor.
2: Dr. Jill becomes a Surgeon General, his wife.
3: Yeah.
2: Joe Biden's wife, because she, you know, he would never do it, but she, yeah, she's a hell of a doctor. She's an amazing doctor.
3: I thought she was a doctor.
4: PhD.
3: Yeah, I don't know. I could be wrong.
2: Maybe I thought she was
4: yeah, I think she, I don't think so.
1: She's a teacher, but.
0: But.
5: Oh, my mistake.
0: Whoopi Goldberg, so dumb she studied for a COVID test. Jill Biden, not a doctor, though. That was the problem with that initial suggestion. And we know for a fact Jill Biden's not a doctor, because according to her, she didn't notice a single sign of cognitive decline in Joe Biden. Not a sign. Okay, this is her saying it, clip 37.
6: Did you ever see signs that he was falling into cognitive decline?
7: No.
6: No.
7: No.
6: Truly.
7: No.
0: Never saw a sign. Biden was sharp as a tack, you guys.
8: I am very willing to let the American public judge my physical and mental fitness.
0: I mean, it's elder abuse, and we know this to be true. Jill Biden liked being president. She was president. She was running the frickin' country. Joe Biden wasn't even chairing cabinet meetings. Think about that. Donald Trump has a cabinet meeting. It's televised. 2 hours, 3 hours. It's not videotaped and released after the fact, carefully edited with a bunch of hypercuts. Nah, he just talks. 2 hours, 3 hours. Okay, Joe Biden wasn't even holding those meetings behind closed doors, let alone out in the open. The only press conferences he ever did had a list of pre-submitted questions with pictures of the reporters asking them, so he could get around the room and play act like they were spontaneously peppering the president with questions. Never happened in his presidency, meaning they knew before he ran in 2020 that the elevator didn't go all the way to the top floor, that he wasn't necessarily a guy you could count on.
9: Let me start off with two words. Made in America.
0: Two words made in America. Made one in two America three.
10: Just a bit outside. He tried the corner and missed.
0: We didn't see any signs there. Do you remember when Joe Biden held his press conference to assure the world after the debate that he was fit to serve and told us he wouldn't have chosen Vice President Trump if he didn't think she could do the job?
9: Look, I wouldn't have picked Vice President Trump to be vice president. But I think she was not qualified to be president.
0: And the Putin one's the greatest one in the world. He was standing on stage with Vladimir Zelensky, the president of Ukraine, at a time when they're at war against Putin. And he refers to the president of Ukraine, Vladimir Putin.
9: And now I want to hand it over to the president of Ukraine, who has as much courage as he has determination. Ladies and gentlemen, President Putin.
0: Oh, good God. I mean,
11: we have a president that is clearly not all there.
0: And we knew it. We knew it in real time. Okay, but the state of the union in politics right now is that obviously people on the left are trying to act surprised now. Like, whoa, they should have told us about this Biden thing. They knew what was going on. They just didn't want to give Republicans the upper hand. I say this to you all the time. So many people think it's more important for their party to win, that they're willing to overlook anything if they think it'll give them the upper hand against the competing party. I've said this so many times. No matter who wins, we all lose. No matter who wins. If all we do is overlook flaw in our own party because we're afraid it'll help the other party make the case, then we're incentivizing flawed candidates. That's why we have Graham Platner right now. The fact that the Democrats are willing to look the other way on Biden, who had obvious dementia, like actual dementia. He was talking to dead people.

0: okay? Dead people. This was an answer he gave to a question in 2020.
1: You know, the rapidly rising
0: And the point is, no Democrat voter was calling it out. No Stephen Colbert was calling it out when he had a show. No Jimmy Kimmel, obviously. Seth Meyers, Jimmy Fallon. Nobody at an award show. Nobody. Nothing. Okay, for all the human rights positions they take at these Hollywood award shows about Donald Trump, okay, all the things you're mad at Trump for are pretend. Like, Joe Biden let 500,000 kids go missing that crossed the southern border illegally. Missing. We don't know where they are. We found 300,000 of them so far. It's 200,000 still unaccounted for. There were 300,000 fentanyl poisoning deaths because of Joe Biden. Okay, the Afghan troop withdrawal left a terror group in charge of their government. Women lost their rights again, had to go back to covering their faces, not being allowed to drive cars, can't go to the library. Okay, that's the Middle East right now. That's Iran right now. They're mad at Trump for wanting to take out Iran. All the women who walk around in the handmaid's costumes and pretend over here in America are mad that Trump's trying to free the real ones over there in Iran. That's the point. They're not serious people. They just want power. They think they're better than you. They know better. They run on a moral superiority. That's why so many people are laughing at Scott Pelley getting fired from 60 Minutes. If you guys have been following the 60 Minutes story, Scott Pelley was a CBS evening news anchor. Didn't do particularly well, so they kicked him off of that, but he was able to hold on to a 60 Minutes gig. And to be clear, 60 Minutes is the most prestigious news gig you could have up until a few years ago. Okay, their ratings have been in steady decline for the last 10 years. Do you know when they actually went up for the first time in 10 years? Last year when Barry Weiss took over. You know how the Democrats keep telling you that she's like a MAGA fascist hatchet person there to destroy this liberal news brand? Barry Weiss, do you know what she was doing 2 years ago? She was the chief editor of the New York Times. She was running the New York Times. Does that sound like a MAGA publication by any chance?
2: Not even close.
0: And you know that. Okay, and when she left the New York Times because there was a mutiny over a Tom Cotton op-ed in the summer of 2020, she started a Substack free press operation that had massive demand. And she was so successful and they made so much money and she was running such an efficient operation with a centrist production. Not right-wing by any stretch of the imagination. You watch CBS most nights, they're still doing hit pieces $1 million a year. Okay, but Scott Pelley, who was from the old world of TV, he was making a lot of money and he wasn't doing anything. You're in 60 Minutes. You do a story a week if you're a guy in 60 Minutes. You do one story a week, okay? And you're making, $10, $12 million a year, $15, $20 million, depending on hierarchy. Okay, and guys who work, 8 minutes a week and make $15 million a year are very entitled people. And he thought that entitled him to screaming at his boss and cursing him out in front of the whole entire staff. Didn't work out that way. Had a 60 Minutes fired him. But they fired him. Why? Because Scott Pelley, like a lot of people who work in elite media, believe that no matter what is going on in this country, whether the Democrats are responsible for the malfeasance or not, the fact remains they're entitled to be in power. They're entitled to favorable coverage because they are the morally superior people.
3: You can't handle the truth!
0: Guys, do you know that in 100 years, the people pushing the transgender reassignment surgeries on underage children are going to be remembered like Nuremberg trial style? I'm not saying they're going to jail. I'm just telling you, it's barbaric. People championing late-term abortion, barbaric. People letting 500,000 kids go missing as they cross the border and get sex trafficked into our country, it's barbaric. It's inhumane. Okay, and those are the positions that the Democrats are on. But they want you to believe, well, no, there's a long-term value to this. You understand? Okay, mass migration, we don't need to background these people, that makes us racist. Like, wait, what? They're fighting ICE right now. ICE is tasked with deporting murderers and rapists and pedophiles. That's who ICE gets. They don't get the, this guy got a parking ticket, can you go ring him up, charge him $75. ICE gets the call when the worst of the worst. Have you ever seen Jackie Brown? When Samuel L. Jackson is selling guns and he's like showing you what's what and he goes, AK-47. When you absolutely need to kill every last mofo in the room.
4: Correctamundo.
0: Okay. That's what ICE is. AK-47. And ICE comes in to deal with the worst of the worst. They're your high leverage relievers, as they say in baseball. And the Democrats want to abolish ICE because ICE is trying to deport the bad guys and they've decided this is somehow racist. Even

0: though, Barack Obama deported more people than any president in history. You know who the previous record holder was? Also a Democrat president by the name of Bill Clinton.
1: I believe that together we can make America great again.
0: Bill Clinton literally was running and saying, make America great again, when he was running. And he was championing deportations and prosecuting companies and withholding federal aid from states and companies that gave benefits to illegal immigrants. And now the Democrats are flat out telling you Trump is a fascist. We can support guys with Nazi tattoos if it means getting Trump out of power, because even a guy with a Nazi tattoo is better than the guy that's doing exactly what we were doing when we were in power. Think about that. Build a wall. We should be building bridges, not walls. That's what they said. But do you know who voted for border wall funding under Barack Obama? The Democrats. You know who voted for border wall funding under George Bush? The Democrats. And understand this. Again, this matters. Things like family separation. You know what family separation really is, just so you get it? If you cross the border illegally with young kids, they don't separate your family like, you'll never see them again. But that's how the Democrats sell it in the media. Family separation was started under Bush, continued under Obama, and Trump picked it up from there. It was a deterrent for drug traffickers, because people who come into this country illegally understand that they have a much higher chance of getting their asylum case granted if they are accompanied by a young child. So what drug traffickers started doing is just kidnapping kids and taking them across the border. What the term you know as family separation was essentially a wellness check on an underage migrant. Tom Homans told us flat out here on the show that literally, okay, they have to run a pregnancy test on every girl from the age of 10 on up who crosses the border. Every girl. Because 85% of the women who cross the border illegally get sexually assaulted. 85%. They're breaking the law to get in. Someone's breaking the law on them. Okay, and using them to mule drugs and everything in between. And the Democrats were the people who told you this was okay. This is tolerance. This is inclusion. This is what America was built on. And you know better, America was not built on illegal immigration. It was built on legal with an L, just an L, legal immigration. That's what it was built on. People came here, got processed, bought into the system, paid taxes, and pursued the American dream. They didn't show up, chant death to America, and then demand free stuff, and then tell you that you were a racist if you wanted to break up their Somali daycare that didn't have any kids in it. But that's the reality of what the Democrat Party represents. And they think they're so morally superior to Republicans because of all the things they've made up about them. Oh, the Republicans, they're a bunch of Nazis. Anyway, I got to go. Harvard's having their annual blow up Israel rally on the quad. I mean, think of who wants to blow Israel off the map. My mayor, New York, Zoran Mamdani, didn't march in the Israeli Day Parade. He's the first mayor not to do it in 66 years. He will not show any acknowledgement of Israel's right to exist. And they'll tell you the Republicans are a bunch of anti-Semites. Ah, Trump's a Nazi pedophile protector. That's why he got to vote for Graham Plattner, the guy with the Nazi tattoo on the pedophile apps. That's what's going on. And I'm just telling you, I'm not here to get you mad at Democrats. If there are things you don't like in the Republican Party, you can call them out. How mad am I at John Thune for the Save America Act, the voter ID law? He's the Senate Majority Leader. And we got the Senate, the House, and the presidency. 84% of the people want the bill. And he's like, I don't have the votes. Nothing I can do. Yeah, there's something you can do. It's called get off your ass and get the votes. But not enough Republicans call them out because they're like, well, we don't want to give the Democrats an upper hand. We don't get likes on Twitter for this. So the truth is, this is the biggest platform I have, this radio show. It's bigger than my TV show. It's the biggest thing I have. So I sit here and tell you the truth on it all day. I go on Twitter, I write jokes. Once in a while, I'll give you a policy critique, but I really just write jokes. My Saturday Night TV show is a pure comedy show. I'm just there to write jokes. That's all I'm trying to do. Give everybody an off-ramp. Okay, here I'm actually trying to give you an on-ramp. I'm trying to deal everybody in every political party into the fact that we are all getting screwed.
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0: There it is, Fox Across America with Jimmy Failla, Caroline Sunshine, Paul Gleiser, Kennedy, all slated to join us a little bit later on in the broadcast. Right now, we're doing the you and me thing, talking about pretty much all of it. Got elections out in California, got some fraud stuff to get to. So something fascinating has been happening this week on Capitol Hill, and it's not getting any coverage. Okay, yesterday, Marco Rubio sat down with the hearing, the Foreign Affairs Committee. I was actually today, I believe, and just read them their truth. It was bananas. Okay, but they were also, no, it was, yeah, you're right. And then we also had this back and forth, which was so crazy yesterday on the Hill. And we got some Mark Wayne Mullen. And Mark Wayne Mullen was going after Chris Murphy, a guy. You remember Chris Murphy? He was the guy last year who said, oh, Joe Biden, he should be in the race. You'd never seen him behind closed doors. The 20-year-olds can't even keep up with Joe Biden. No, I know sometimes he looks like he glitches out in public, but no, behind closed doors, he is sharp as a tack. Well, that same Chris Murphy, who's now on TV going, Joe Biden should have dropped out earlier, and people should have done more to investigate his abilities. Okay, you were too busy human shielding that investigation. But I'm going to play some clips later on, because this is one of the reasons there's not a lot of engagement when it comes to political crosstalk anymore. Okay, I champion it on this show. But the reason a lot of Democrats in these hearings, they get so contentious, is because a lot of these Republican guys are really good communicators because they're armed with facts. They're not there trying to cater to people's emotions. They're there just trying to cater to the reality on the ground. And the Democrats always get flummoxed because they don't have, you know, the old adage, when you're in the courtroom, if you got the facts, pound the facts. If you got nothing, pound the table. Democrats are pounding.
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2: Fox News, I'm Therese Crowley. President Trump says he's getting along rather well with a new Ayatollah, disfigured in U.S. strikes on Iran, joining on peace talks, telling the New York Post Pod Force One.
3: Would you like to meet him or meet any of the Iranians in person?
4: I've never thought of it, actually. It's a very good question. I'll think of it. Yeah, I'd like to meet him. I'd like to meet everybody. I'd like to meet him. We probably will meet at some point, depending on how it all works out.
2: President Trump's pick for Iowa Governor Randy Feenstra edged out in the GOP primary by Zach Lahn, who aligned with the MAHA movement. California primary voters make a strong show for GOP candidate Steve Hilton, leading Democrat Javier Becerra for governor, and Republican Spencer Pratt running number two to Mayor Karen Bass.
5: Ready, you know, because I literally could not be more excited.
2: And the FBI shot a suspect dead at the Chase Bank building in Bakersfield, California. Hostages unharmed. America's list.
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0: Fox Across America with Jimmy Fallon. Fired up to talk to this next guest. Although I don't know why she's on the radio with me. As a Californian, she could be helping Democrats fill out extra ballots right now, making some big cash. Caroline Sunshine joins us from outside the Kinko's. Hey, girl.
1: Hey, girl.
0: How do you justify that Florida counts 23 million votes by 7 p.m. on Election Day? Los Angeles has 3 million votes, not that everybody votes, and they're telling me it could be 5 or 6 days? How is that a real thing?
1: Because Florida is run by sensible, law-abiding Republicans, and California is run by Democrats.
0: So crazy.
1: Simple as that.
0: How is that acceptable? I mean, even like the Steve Hilton thing, they're like, well, Steve Hilton looks good right now, but we could get a batch of outstanding mail-ins, which doesn't it make you feel like outstanding mail-ins? I mean, I don't know this. I can't prove this. I'm just saying it feels a little suspect, no?
1: Well, isn't it crazy that we wouldn't tolerate this anywhere else? Like, imagine if it was the Super Bowl and it was like, okay, they're going to play the game. Okay, the game's over. They played all four quarters. Patriots won. But actually, tune in 2 weeks from now because it actually could be the Giants because there's a bunch of points. Like, it doesn't work like that in anything else except elections in California.
0: We've got to count the mail-in points for the Giants.
1: Yeah.
0: It might mail in a touchdown. Okay. I mean, it's
1: ridiculous.
0: Bananas. Oh, Caroline Sunshine. And you're out there. I mean, what is the sentiment like on the ground? Because I've played them a lot of clips, and I think there's two realities in California. There's a working class reality that feels betrayed by local leadership and is actually willing to vote across the aisle. And then I think there's just a detached vote of liberals who really aren't affected by this. They know it's out there, but it doesn't bother you in a gated community. Where would you say, like, if you were guessing on the ground, would you say the Republicans are anywhere near a majority, or are they just, you know, keeping it close? I don't know the answer to that.
1: You know, I don't think Republicans are near a majority, but I actually think that wasn't what this election was about. I actually think it tapped into more of the apolitical, disaffected, nonpartisan people who just at a certain baseline, your quality of life. They always say, right, if you're not into politics, politics is going to be into you at some point, right?
0: Yeah, yeah.
1: And I think, you know, what's interesting is you're so right. Like there's a class divide out here in California. You have the working and middle class and then the, you know, like you said, gated community elites. I

0: actually think, particularly in Pratt's election, what happened was the gated community elite bubble burst. The line between reality and the chaos on the other side of it and the gated community elites, that thin line got punctured by Karen Bass's handling of homelessness and crime out here.
1: Yeah.
0: And so what I keep telling people about Pratt is it really wasn't the Republican vote that carried Pratt out here.
1: Yeah.
0: It was people like Ted Sarandos, who's the CEO of Netflix.
1: Yes.
0: You know, his wife, Nicole Avant, was the ambassador to the Bahamas under Barack Obama.
1: Sheesh.
0: So for people who don't know, that's also code for you donated a lot of money to Barack Obama. And so she's not a Republican. And just a couple weeks ago, she threw a lot of money behind Pratt. And so it really is actually the gated community Democrat elite vote out here in L.A. that split for Pratt. And then I think put him in the position that he's in now.
1: We're talking to Caroline Sunshine. She's out in Los Angeles. Doug Ellen, guy created Entourage, you know, and he was talking about he's not a Trump guy. He's like, my house has been broken into twice. So that is a reality, is that you actually can't assure yourself that you're immune to this stuff now, because if you're going to go out to eat, you're going to go downtown. You know, if your kid's going to school, God knows what you might run into along the way. Isn't it so funny, though, to watch people defend things like, you know, homeless encampments with Nithya Raman didn't want to break up. She was the woman in third who might finish in first by the time they get done counting the votes. But it's like no one taking their kid. You know, when kids take like those back to school photos where they hold up the blackboard with the grade they're in? You know, no one ever takes one of those photos and goes like, honey, walk down a block. There's a man with no pants on who can be in the picture, you know? So like, why would any, it's like, it's so crazy that anybody in their right mind tries to say this is okay. But I think that to the point you made earlier, that's why it's beyond politics now. And that's why I think the Republicans have a shot in the general, because they're at least speaking to what the other people see. Like, if you just call Spencer Pratt a fascist, we're not having a real debate.
0: Totally. And I mean, don't get me wrong. I think now, if you thought the gloves were off before, you know, I've worked in politics for a while, right? It's about to get as nasty as ever, because Bass has the Democrat machine behind her out here still. She has the NGO homeless complex, where I'm sure it's shocking for everybody to find out, but Karen Bass hasn't actually been trying to solve homelessness. She's just been trying to enrich all of her friends and donors via NGOs, keeping homelessness as a perpetual problem out in LA. So there's a lot of people that are attached to her gravy train that are not going to want those paychecks to get cut. So I think it's about to get nasty. I think they're going to try to put every label, every scandal you can attach to Spencer. But one thing that Spencer's done really well, and I always appreciate in people, is he's shown he has a great sense of humor, and he's shown as a candidate that he's not afraid of whatever label you toss at him. He's been such a disciplined messenger. You know, they try to say, well, you're a reality TV star. He's like, I'm not a reality TV star. I'm the guy who Karen Bass burned down my home.
1: Yeah.
0: Well, what about these crazy things that you said 20 years ago? Who cares what I said 20 years ago? They don't want to talk about the present. Who cares what money I spent 20 years ago? Let's talk about the money that they just wasted. That's our money, you know?
1: Yeah.
0: So I think he's more battle-tested than people think, and it'll be interesting to watch. But man, if you like reality TV, tune into this election, because I think it's about to get nasty, y'all.
1: Big money coming in too. Like,
0: yeah.
1: Tom Steyer,
0: yeah.
1: People don't understand, that dude has already blown, between his two efforts to run for office, about $600 million. God.
0: I don't understand this, Jimmy. Maybe you'd be like, if I had the amount of money that Tom Steyer had, I would be on a ranch in Montana on thousands of acres, or like by myself, and you would never hear from me and you would never see me, because I would be like, I won. I got it. I'm with my family. I'm having a great time.
1: Yep.
0: Tom, on the other hand, there's one thing to go into politics as a service and to give back to your country. There's another thing to just light your money on fire, because $1 billion isn't enough to make you like yourself, and you need validation. Like, I'm sorry, that's what that is.
1: He should just lean in, go to a dominatrix and get beat up. Like, apparently
0: it'd be cheaper.
1: So cheap. Oh my God, the women I drove around in my cab for a few thousand bucks, Tom Steyer would be out of the woods right now. But I think he likes the public shaming. Like, Michael Bloomberg did this, and he was, to be honest with you, a very good mayor in New York, okay, because he furthered a lot of Giuliani policies. He was pro-cop, and he was policing a lot of quality of life infractions. So like if somebody jumped over the subway turnstile, you know, lock that guy up because, you know, if they get away with small crimes, they'll start committing bigger ones. And it was good, even though they fought him to death. But when he ran for president, he very much came off like a Tom Steyer, like a billionaire who wanted to get humiliated. And did he ever? It's crazy. I'm telling you, we're in the wrong business. I don't know. We talk on the radio. You come on the TV show. We should just be choking billionaires. What are we doing?
0: No, I know. That's what I'm saying. I'm like, I am in the wrong line of work.
1: Yeah. You shouldn't have a phone in your hand. You should have a dog leash in your hand.
0: Right. That or what did you say I was supposed to be doing earlier, right? Yeah. Harvesting ballots.
1: Yeah, you should be at a Kinko's printing up Tom Steyer ballots or whatever the hell they need. It's such a scam. Everybody knows it's a scam, too. That's the best part. It's like California right now is being investigated for about $500 billion worth of fraud. But we're supposed to trust them with elections? Like, come on, so man. True. So stupid.
0: So true.
1: You get it.
0: So true.
1: You get
0: and
1: it.
0: And you know what? That was the other thing about, Hilton had a really good night last night, too, Steve Hilton. And I think Steve Hilton's win was great for him, but it also was a really bad news for Gavin Newsom's political brand heading into 2028. I know Mr. Mr. Movie Star thinks that he's going to be the next president of the United States, but... You know, he's the incumbent governor here. And if his political brand was strong, then Steve Hilton wouldn't have been able to advance. But I actually think it's a red flag for him heading into 2028 that's a good point. Brand isn't as strong as you think he is.
1: That's a really good point, because I think at a state level specifically, too, they know who to blame it on. You know, in the mayor's race, you can outsource some of the bad stuff to Newsom, just the same, and, you know, reservoirs and everything like that, whatever the hell you want to get into. But at a state level, when you start talking about, you know, trains to nowhere and stuff like that, there's only one place to point the finger. I mean, he's going to pivot. He's going to do all the sociopathic things that he does. But I actually do believe, I agree with you. I think Hilton sort of has a shot. And I think one of the reasons why is because he's British. Like, I think if he came on as like a regular normal Republican, it'd be a lot for them, because they'd be like, oh, what is this, MAGA? You know?
0: Yeah.
1: But there's this fixation with the British and the royals out there that it kind of goes unspoken. But if Prince Harry and Meghan Markle can have friends in California, some of them can vote for a guy with a British accent.
0: I don't know if Meghan Markle is going to be voting for Steve Hilton anytime soon.
1: No.
0: But that's okay. We don't need the Meghan Markle vote.
1: No.
0: There's somebody that, like, whatever Tom Steyer has as a personality complex, she has that too. Because, again, like, if I ever married into the royal family, you just wouldn't hear from me either. I would wear the fun outfits. I'd shake all the hands and be like, this is wonderful. Thank you. You'd never hear from me either, you know. But Meghan has the same Tom Steyer personality complex.
1: It's so funny.
0: Again, we're in the wrong line of work.
1: Yeah, we're doing this. We screwed this up. I want to get off the phone now. I'm going to go update my LinkedIn. I'm going to go get hired beating up billionaires and counting votes. Caroline, you still got it, pal. We'll catch up soon.
0: Sounds good. Great to talk to you, my friend.
1: You're the best. The great Caroline Sunshine telling you the truth, man. California is such a dysfunctional state. And when it comes to Steve Hilton, who you hear on the show a lot, you know, the fact that he did as well as he is has to be a referendum on Gavin Newsom, because he is the antithesis of what Gavin Newsom represents. So it makes you think Republicans have an actual shot out in California.
2: Are you stupid or something?
1: Well, I'm not stupid. I understand. Yes, the votes are going to keep coming in. But if the election were to end tomorrow, Republicans have a shot. If the elections were to end like 3 days from now, Republicans would have a shot. Unfortunately, they're not going to end for probably another week and a half. So stupid. Back after this.
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0: There it is, Fox Across America with Jimmy Failla, brought to you by the fine folks at Prevagen, which is for your brain. If you pay attention to politics on a daily basis, you probably feel like you don't have your brain. You might have lost your mind. There's so much ridiculous. Such a stampede of stupidity, if you will. We'll have some fun with it in the next hour. Kennedy's going to be here. Paul Gleiser's coming by. Texas Radio Hall of Famer. But right now, I wanted to talk a little more, just a little more, about the hearings that are going on in Washington. Marco Rubio's on the Hill. Okay, obviously, Mark Wayne Mullen had to rough people up a little bit. And it was really funny stuff, because what happens a lot now in politics is everybody is in such an ideological bubble where their opinions never, ever get challenged, that it's so interesting to watch these head-to-head matchups. Like, people go on TV, you know, with these carefully curated sound bites. You know how this works. Whenever there's an open hearing now in Congress, you know, the senator or the congressman huddles with their staff the night before and goes, okay, what's a really good 30 seconds we can say to the camera so we wind up on cable news tonight? That's what they do. That's literally how it works. The point of public hearings is not to get to the bottom of anything. It's to shame political opponents and call them corrupt dirtbags. That's all it is. It's bum fights. You know, boxing's the sweet science. Two guys with gloves on, there's technique. Bum fights are, you know, two guys biting each other's nuts and thumbing each other in the eye. That's what these congressional hearings are like. Listen, yesterday, this is so funny. Okay, Senator Jackie Rosen, okay, from Nevada, where I just got back from, asks Rubio why he was partying with Trump and not working on the Iran deal. Which he, of course, shuts down. But let me just give you the beginning, and then we'll hear give you the long part, clip 23.
1: You were at a party with President Trump in Miami. Instead of accompanying Vice President Vance to Pakistan for negotiations.
2: What party was I at?
3: Secretary Rubio.
2: You're 100% inaccurate and 100% wrong.
0: So that's where it starts. Her line of questioning is, you were at a party with Donald Trump. That's what was...
4: That is a fact check false.
0: He tells her that and continues with the following, clip 24.
2: I was not at a party. Where I was is next to the president, because in the midst of those negotiations, I was in communications with them. And in fact, I think there is media reporting from that evening

0: on how on multiple occasions I went into a back room, I came back out and spoke to the president and was constantly updating him. On that evening, I spoke to Mr. Kushner and our negotiating team and Mr. Witkoff on at least 6 occasions, including twice on a secure line from the phone they had access to over there. So you don't know what you're talking about. You're just
1: Senator
0: making
1: Rosen,
0: stuff up.
1: He has the floor.
0: I know your staff wrote up this cute statement for your TikTok video, but it's not true. And it's not real. That's not what happened. Okay, I'm the National Security Advisor and Secretary of State. I was co-located with the President in the midst of a high-stakes negotiation so that I could immediately inform him about events occurring halfway around the world. I was where I needed to be at that moment because we had a very capable team on the ground in Pakistan led by the Vice President.
2: Which is a fancy way of him saying,
3: "Oh, shut up, woman."
2: But that's how the hearings work. They sit down, they carefully curate a soundbite like, "Oh, this will look good." You know, Jeff Foxworthy was on Monday and we were talking about how you write jokes. They literally in Congress sit down and talk about how you write sound bites. They don't ask questions. They just disparage the person's character for 30 seconds. There's so much of that here. I don't even know where to start. If you heard any of the Cory Booker, it's also pretty funny. Here's Cory Booker trying to put down the effort and rant. Clip 25.
4: Now, here we have a worse situation where our adversary and our enemy, who's causing havoc in the region, who is funding proxies and terrorists, has discovered, thanks to you all, the power of shutting down the Strait of Hormuz.
0: No, they didn't discover. They knew that a long time ago, and they've done it before.
4: Well, clearly, we all knew that a long time ago. That's why this ill-conceived war should have never happened.
0: Yeah, but
4: you have made our adversary in a stronger negotiating position. We are the strongest nation on the planet Earth, and we're in a stalemate with Iran. And now, we're begging to get back into a deal that you all trashed in the first place.
0: There's no one begging.
2: Keep going. Clip 26.
5: Senator Booker, your time's up. But Senator Rubio, since he's gone,
0: I do want to address some of
5: these
0: points because they go to the heart of the matter. No one's begging for anything here. The Iranians might be begging because their economy's losing hundreds of millions of dollars a day. That they are losing. Understand, Iran had street protests going on before all of this started. All of those factors, economic factors in Iran, are far worse today than they were 6 months ago when those protests were happening.
2: And it continues. Clip 27.
0: I don't know where you're getting this perception that Iran is stronger. Iran has no navy left. They've lost a substantial percentage of their defense industrial base. That Iran has lost a substantial percentage of their missile launchers. And their economy is far worse today, and I mean far worse today, than it was 6 to 9 months ago. And they are looking at hundreds of billions of dollars of reconstruction costs just to get to where they were 6 months ago.
4: Mr. Rubio, you keep...
2: So essentially, Cory Booker showed up, and he wasn't questioning Rubio. He was trying to tell the world that the Iran war is failing. They don't know what we're doing. We're in a stalemate. Iran is stronger than they've ever been.
6: You can't handle the truth.
2: I mean, man, can you imagine being in charge of a country coming on the air in primetime? Not that the head of Iran would. It's Pride Month. The Ayatollah's got some disco dancing to do. He's not coming on TV. Plus, they'd geotag the studio and blow him up. Then he's got to spend eternity with 72 female versions he wants nothing to do with. Oh, God. But the point is, as you sit here having this conversation, think of the insanity of that. They have no Navy. They have no Air Force. Their economy's been decimated. And you've got Cory Booker looking the camera straight in the face going, "Oh, never seen Iran this strong before. You better watch it. It's not looking good out there. They're going to dig."
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2: New details on a hostage rescue. On Lisa Brady, Fox News. Police in California just out with more on a 15-hour standoff that ended during pre-dawn hours with the suspect dead and 10 hostages rescued at a building in downtown Bakersfield.
3: Around 4:30 this morning, an FBI SWAT and special response team out of Quantico stormed this bank building in downtown Bakersfield, and they shot and killed this individual who had tied up 10 hostages. He himself had a bomb attached to his chest and had attached 5 bombs to 5 of the hostages as well. He also had put some IEDs within this building.
2: Fox's William Lajeunesse says officers initially responded to a bomb threat in a school superintendent's office. The 41-year-old suspect, now identified as Anthony Scott Harris, had been dishonorably discharged from the Army and convicted in 2014 of a sex act with a minor.
3: Sources tell me that the suspect believed he was wrongly prosecuted, and this may have been an act of defiance or protest.
2: Harris had requested court documents, which were delivered to him during the standoff. Escalation in the Middle East, with Iran hitting Bahrain and Kuwait overnight as the U.S. launched what CENTCOM calls defensive strikes, accusing Iran of targeting commercial ships.
4: According to Kuwaiti officials, at least one person was killed and 63 others were injured. Damage from that barrage of drones and missiles forced officials to close down one of the airport's terminals, but have since reopened it.
2: Fox's Jeff Paul in Dubai. President Trump telling the New York Post Pod Force One podcast, Iran's new Ayatollah has been directly involved in talks.
5: He is giving approval because that's the way it is, has been for a long, long time. His father and then him, I guess it's a succession. But we seem to be getting along quite well.
2: He's denied reports Iran has stopped communicating.
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2: And now, former judge goes back to federal court in Wisconsin, trying again to have the case against her tossed out after being found guilty of obstructing immigration agents last year.
3: Former Milwaukee County Judge Hannah Dugan was convicted by a jury last year of obstructing ICE agents who were trying to take a criminally illegal immigrant who was in her court on a battery case into custody. She helped sneak the now deported man out a private door. Agents gave chase and arrested him. Dugan's defense team, in new arguments, asking a judge to reverse her conviction or for a new trial, a request previously denied by the same judge. Prosecutors are demanding the conviction stand. Dugan's sentencing for now on hold until a decision is made at a later date.
2: Fox's Jeff Manasso just getting word. Actor Shia LaBeouf pleads guilty to 3 counts of simple battery for punching people outside a New Orleans bar during Mardi Gras. No word yet on a sentence. The 9/11 Museum in New York City has a new fundraising campaign aimed at educating the millions of Americans too young to remember the September 11th attacks.
4: Roughly 100 million Americans have been born since the 9/11 terror attacks, and the September 11th Memorial and Museum wants to make sure they're educated about the event. So it has launched a $75 million fundraising campaign ahead of the 25th anniversary of the attacks. Museum Chair and former New York City Mayor Michael Bloomberg has pledged to match the next $25 million in donations for the Never Forget Fund, which focuses on how the attacks inspired selfless acts of service and give basic facts through new on-site exhibits and classroom materials. It will also ensure that free museum access continues for students, first responders, and veterans. In New York City, Tanya J. Powers, Fox News.
2: The attacks in 2001 killed nearly 3,000 people in New York, at the Pentagon, and in Pennsylvania, where one hijacked plane crashed as passengers fought back. A sell-off on Wall Street continues. The Dow's down.
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1: Third hour of Fox Across America off and running with your radio buddy, Jimmy Failla. Reachable to you, the listener, at 888-788-9910. Kennedy, the K-Train, slated to roll into the station if they can get her off the bar stool. But long before she gets here, we are joined at the tippy top of the hour by a member of the Texas Radio Hall of Fame who is visiting us in person here in New York City this week. I am talking about His Excellency Paul Gleiser. Hey, man.
2: Jimmy, how you doing, brother?
1: Is this your first time in Zoran Mamdani's New York?
2: No, I've been here before.
1: Okay, since the inauguration.
2: I've been here. You know, when you come in, it looks like New York. It looks the same.
1: Yeah.
2: You know, nothing's changed. It's still a booger getting across town. I mean, all the stuff, you know?
1: Yeah.
2: You have to be here, I'm sure, to really start seeing how it's changing.
1: Well, here's the thing, man. New York has always been a mess in its own weird way.
2: Yeah.
1: You know, so it's not like there's not a visceral difference between then and now. Okay. I think the bigger differences at the local level is, you know, Mamdani is a TikTok guy. He's not a mayor. So there's like videos are up 87%. You know what I mean? They're always out there filming. Here's the mayor shoveling snow.
2: Yeah,
1: you know, he tried to make a big sport of that.
2: All that.
1: You know, we had, if you remember, in the winter, they had gotten so far behind on sanitation removal. We had so much garbage on the sidewalk, the rats were on Ozempic. We had rats going. Rats are like, I don't know. Can't believe I ate a whole pie. I got to straighten my life out here. But aside from that, the electricity in town is that the Knicks are in the NBA Finals tonight against a team from your beloved state of Texas.
2: From the San Antonio Spurs.
1: I mean, if I was betting the game, I mean, if I was betting the series, the Spurs are favored. But the Knicks have not won in 53 years. There's a very hungry fan base. They play 10 guys. They have a lot to play for.
2: Yeah, and as you pointed out before we walked in the studio, the San Antonio Spurs is a bunch of kids.
1: Yeah.
2: A bunch of children.
1: Led by a Frenchman.
2: That's exactly right. That's exactly right.
1: For all the wonderful attributes he has.
2: You'll note that it is not a team from anywhere near where I live in Dallas that's in a championship for anything.
1: No, but we're still giving a lot of points to the Rangers right now because they're the only major league team not doing Pride Month. Something that Lincoln pointed out. They just didn't, you know, not that they don't support the agenda. They're just not doing the whole corporate.
2: You know, I had not really paid attention to that.
1: Yeah, that's a thing. But again, it doesn't even mean they're disparaging anybody. It's just everything has gotten so performative in this day and age that a lot of people are worn out by corporate activism. And I think the Rangers can get away with it because they realize that. Their fans want to eat bacon on a stick and see if the Rangers can win a damn game. That's what they want to do. So I think
2: one out of two ain't bad.
1: Well, we got you up here. I know you have a piece out in You Tell Me Texas.
2: It'll be out tomorrow afternoon. 24 hours from now, it'll drop.
1: Oh, today is Wednesday.
2: You know, 24 hours from now, it'll drop. And it's called an Increasing Debt to the Truth.
1: Oh.
2: And it comes from, there's an HBO series called Chernobyl. It's fantastic. Mm-hmm. It's a dramatization documenting the Chernobyl disaster. Mm-hmm. And in the aftermath, when the state was holding the inquiry and they were trying to whitewash the thing, there's this Soviet scientist who wound up basically losing his life.
1: Mm-hmm.
2: And he finally called the Soviet Union out and said, the reason this happened is because this country lies mm-hmm. about everything.
1: Mm-hmm.
2: And my favorite quote is, every lie we tell incurs a debt to

0: the truth.
1: Yes.
0: And eventually that debt comes due.
1: Wow.
0: And
1: stuff.
0: How much lying are we going to be able to withstand as a nation before the debt comes due? The latest being Jill Biden saying, well, I just didn't know Joe was, you know, and he never seen him before like that before or since. We all saw him like that before. I mean, she wasn't, you know, surprised. She didn't think he was having a stroke. She thought it was Thursday.
1: Yeah. Listen, if she thought he was having a stroke, she brought him to Waffle House.
0: Yeah, I
1: Nobody
0: know.
1: Looking out for your health brings you to Waffle House.
0: But
1: and I love Waffle House.
0: I don't know. You can't hate Waffle House.
1: Yeah.
0: But you know the lie about that. That's after the lie about Russia, and all the lies. And people say, well, Paul, both sides do it. Yeah, well, you know, all politicians have always gilded the lily. But the lies now are so brazen and so, you know, so obviously over the top. And the Democrats are worse because they're protected by the media.
1: That's the point. She had a lot of air cover for a long time, and she doesn't have it now. Like at a time when she's trying to move a book, she's trying to move product. They're trying to kind of retrofit a narrative to the Biden presidency.
0: Yeah, which they were as complicit as anybody inside the administration.
1: they had fluorescent tape on the floor because he was getting lost so frequently leaving stage.
0: And he still got lost. You know, and he's still shaking hands with people you can't see. Maybe he could see him.
1: Do you remember that when they used to say, well, no, he was not shaking hands, he was pointing.
0: No, he wasn't. He was trying to shake hands with somebody who was not there.
1: The hand gesture is irrelevant if the person's invisible.
0: That's right.
1: A fist bump wouldn't make this better.
0: And the thing is, you know, they're saying she didn't know, nobody's sharp as a tack. All the lies they told. Any of us who has ever had a relative sink into the dark abyss of dementia knew, and most of us have.
1: Yeah, I have my Uncle Sonny.
0: Most of us have some relative that happened. We all knew what we were looking at.
1: Yeah, 100%. We're talking to Paul Gleiser in studio. He's in New York to buy a fake Rolex. You know, things you can do in this town.
0: Things you can do in New York City. And the thing, and my point of the piece is, at some point, all the lying becomes so corrosive that you know that permanent damage gets done. You know, we've always had politicians who lie. That's kind of like what politicians do. But now the lies are of such magnitude.
1: Yeah.
0: And they are so frequent, and we have become so numb to them that perhaps we're in danger of being able to have any kind of a functioning society because we have put up with so much lying.
1: Yeah, yeah. Well, that's one of the issues we have is that there isn't a shared truth.
0: That's true.
1: Because if everybody is inside an ideological bubble and everything they say is co-signed by the people around them, then they show up for crosstalk with what they think is the truth. And they're not often willing to have that truth challenged. It's funny, but I blame colleges for this in a lot of ways because colleges used to teach kids how to think. Now they tell them what to think.
0: Tell them what to think. That's
1: George
0: exactly
1: Carlin
0: right.
1: On campus, 1984, they shot it at UCLA. And the premise, HBO has a disclaimer. They're like, George Carlin had to shoot this special at HBO because college kids are the only ones capable of having their views challenged to this extreme. If you were to fast forward 20 years, it would have been called George Carlin on Fire because the college kids would have burnt it down.
0: Yeah, they would have set him on
1: yes,
0: fire.
1: That
0: is exactly the point. And I think I said this last week on the show, the hit we did last week.
1: Uh-huh.
0: You know, the last Democrat elected to the Senate in the state of Texas was Lloyd Benson, the 1988 election. He did not finish that term because he was appointed as Treasury Secretary.
1: Yeah.
0: Mm-hmm. If he were to bring his agenda, his beliefs to the table today and run on them, he'd have to run as a Republican.
1: Straight up.
0: He could not possibly run in today's Democratic Party.
1: Dude, if Obama was somebody who deported millions of people. Okay, think about that.
0: Yeah,
1: that
0: he
1: would
0: did.
1: Make him a right-wing strongman.
0: Yeah, absolutely true. So, you know, and yet Tallarico, I saw a poll this morning, I was reading on the airplane, a poll this morning shows Tallarico up by like 3 points over Ken Paxton.
1: Whoa. I think you're going to see that, though. I mean, Beto
0: you're
1: going to
0: see
1: well.
0: That. You know, there was no way that Trump was going to beat Kamala.
1: Funny the way that works. I mean, honestly, they're dealing with that up in Maine. So Susan Collins is behind Graham Plattner in some of the polls. But Susan Collins, the last time she ran, was down 20 points and won.
0: Won by like 10.
1: Yeah, she won by a lot.
0: Yeah.
1: And she wasn't running against anybody with a Nazi tattoo.
0: Yeah.
1: Dating profile.
0: Yeah, dating profile and hanging out on a kiddie porn website or whatever.
1: Yeah, Kick is basically, if you're not familiar with it, that's how they find the cast of dating.

0: state line to catch a predator. So it's basically like an open call. And we're laughing, but I mean, that is the reality. And it's funny because it's something I've played so many clips in the last 2 hours of even people like Bernie Sanders. His justification for supporting Plattner is he's like, well, you know, the Republicans, the prices are too high. Now's not a time to worry about a guy's personal life. But the Democrats are the reason the prices are too high.
1: Correct. Correct. They are the reason. And we're still living with Joe Biden's inflation.
0: Mm-hmm.
1: You know, and I took college econ, you know. Maybe on the second day of class, they explained to us that if the government pours a lot of money into the economy, it's going to inflate the currency. I think we learned that. It may have been, it was a Monday, Wednesday, Friday class. It may have been as late as Friday of the first week they taught us that. You know, and here comes Biden dumping, you know, $2 trillion into an economy that where supplies were already constrained. It says, whoa, where'd this inflation come from?
0: Yeah, and you know what's crazy? We're talking to Paul Gleiser from the great state of Texas. Shout out to everybody at KTBB. The government has eroded the value of a dollar at a 50% rate. Okay, in 2019, the purchase power for a dollar is 50 cents lower than it was in 2019.
1: That is correct.
0: Think about that. So
1: I do think about that. I just took a $100 cab ride from LaGuardia to come have the.
0: To be fair, he heard your accent.
1: Yeah, I guess. You know what he did? You know what he did? I said 48th and 6th, please. That's what I said.
0: Uh-huh.
1: He had to have an address to punch in so he could put it on his phone because he's a New York City cab driver who can't get to 48th and 6th.
0: No, and the streets are numbered.
1: Yes, I know. I mean,
0: we're living in a different world now, man. It drives me crazy. Everybody who drives does this. When you're on the road, you see everybody like looking at a phone. And when you don't ever learn addresses, it's not even enough that they're distracted by the phone. They check it every block.
1: I know, and you never map it in your head.
0: Yeah, that's the big thing.
1: You know, my man Jimmy would have gotten me, I would have just said 48 and 6. It'd be done.
0: When I started out as a cab driver, we didn't even have iPhones, so I didn't have an option.
1: Right.
0: Okay. Back then, you printed out directions on your computer and brought them with you. You know, which you didn't do in a cab. You couldn't get in and print out every fare because you didn't know where you were going to go that day.
1: Right.
0: So that's the funny thing. Yes, the smartphone has made us infinitely dumber.
1: Correct. It has.
0: And because we don't have an episodic memory, a lot of these lies, like the one you told about, are able to live on because
1: they're
0: very rarely fact-checked.
1: They are.
0: Like, what would have really benefited us as a society is after, say, the Mueller probe, right? Came and went. There was no collusion. Okay, Mueller wasn't particularly involved with the investigation based on what we now know about his cognitive state. But the point is, there was no collusion. There should have been a collective comeuppance. We should have said like...
1: Not a bit.
0: Yeah.
1: Not any comeuppance at all.
0: So we threw 2.5 years into this and then just pretended they never did the thing they did.
1: That's correct.
0: And it was the same thing with them saying, you know, because that was a stolen election. So when 2020 came and Trump was like, they stole it, everybody in society was like, what? Who in their right mind would say it was stolen? And
1: I
0: was
1: like, that is correct.
0: And every time you cross one of those thresholds and there's no acknowledgement of the mile marker we've hit here as a society, it, to your point of what you're writing about and that comes out tomorrow, is we're just taking a step towards the next ridiculousness and further dividing society. That's our problem right now.
1: And when, as I say, we continue to incur a debt to the truth that will eventually come due.
0: It's crazy. It's coming in some way. And you know they say like necessity is the mother of invention.
1: Mm-hmm.
0: I'm hoping like say in California where Steve Hilton is technically winning right now and to be in the top two that go to the governor runoff.
1: Yep.
0: Okay, now again, we, you know, probably a week away from knowing because California, okay, they're still down at Kinko's printing, you know, things like that.
1: That's exactly right. Except this time they'll on the mail-ins, they'll crease them first.
0: Yeah. we should at least mark them down ballot instead of just doing
1: the make it
0: election.
1: Look like they were mailed.
0: Yes. But if something seismic like that happens, like a Republican can win in California, that is the ultimate wake up to the Democrat establishment that you need to run on above board things and you can't just make every race about Trump.
1: Because losing all 7 swing states and the popular vote wasn't the wake up call.
0: No, it wasn't enough.
1: You know, it wasn't enough to say, oh, my goodness, maybe this isn't working.
0: Dude, there isn't a single policy change. They waited till like an hour ago to release that autopsy. It came out last week.
1: Yeah, I read it.
0: The 2024 election autopsy. It's 2026.
1: Correct. Did you read it?
0: Nah, some of it. But it didn't mention anything.
1: No, it doesn't.
0: Didn't mention Biden.
1: No.
0: No. Isn't that crazy?
1: No, it's a complete waste of time.
0: Yeah, of course, because it was, again, hyper-edited. It's like there's a Michael Jackson movie out right now, but his family had Final Cut. So I'm going to go out on a limb and say it doesn't ring him up on a couple of things you might have in there if you weren't a family member. That's how the DNC autopsy was. It was like the Jackson family was in charge. Right.

0: Right. That's
1: and Michael was
0: very,
1: the candidate.
0: Very good analogy.
1: So they didn't hit it. Yeah, you know, that's why they come the Fox across America.
0: But if they want to win, you'd think they want to figure out what went wrong and fix it.
1: Yes, but they're not running on solutions. They're running on social pressure. Like ICE is the Gestapo, Trump is a Nazi, you know, all of that
0: all
1: stuff.
0: All that stuff. Well,
1: yeah.
0: So far, it hasn't worked for him. I always fear that it will.
1: I know.
0: All my friends in Texas are all pretty confident that Paxton's going to be Tallarico. Mm-hmm. I'm running a little scared.
1: Yeah.
0: I'm going on purpose.
1: Uh-huh. Well, I think, yeah, I get that, because that's what you're supposed to do, keep your foot on the gas. And you never know, because if, you know, you support Tallarico, you're probably a split personality. You might be able to vote twice. I don't know how does that work?
0: Texas is pretty clean.
1: Okay.
0: Texas is pretty clean.
1: It's not L.A.? I'm not going to be waiting until Christmas to find out who won the Senate race?
0: No, you find out the results that night.
1: Paul Gleiser says they're running a class shop. We will drink to that. Well, listen, we're all looking forward to your column tomorrow. And good luck the rest of the way in New York. I'm going to see you Friday.
0: We have big talkers confab.
1: There might be a stake in your future tomorrow.
0: I'm counting on that.
1: Yeah, that's a big one.
0: I come to New York to get from Texas to get steak. Help me figure that out.
1: I know. What's next? He's like, I flew here from Vegas to find some gambling.
0: Yeah.
1: Who's your travel agent, Gleiser?
0: Yeah.
1: We got to fire that guy, too.
0: Yep.
1: That's your next column. The great Paul Gleiser. There he goes. There we go back after this.
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0: There it is, Fox Across America with Jimmy Failla. We got a lot going on. Kennedy in the on-deck circle. Just put a donut on a bat, old school baseball style. Not like the 90s, like put a donut on a bat and they jabbed her with a needle. Then her head grew inexplicably, and then they told us they weren't on any drugs at all. Not like that.
1: Sell crazy someplace else. We're all stocked up here.
0: No. It might not sound like it when me and Kennedy get together, but we will both pass the post-game drug test every single time.
2: Come on. Don't bullshit me.
0: I know. I sound like I'm on something. I'm not. Just dropping truth bombs over here. Something we're going to get together with Kennedy on is this whole ridiculous Scott Pelley firing at CBS. So 60 Minutes obviously has been taken over. They have a new executive producer. Barry Weiss is running the CBS News division. Barry Weiss used to be the senior editor at the New York Times. The New York Times. Can I say it again? The New York Times. Or as Donald Trump referred to it while she was there, the failing New York Times. Does a woman who runs the New York Times strike you as MAGA?
3: Not even close.
0: And her Substack was about the free press, and it adhered to the core tenets of journalism. But CBS got so used to running a propaganda mill over there at 60 Minutes that when they brought somebody in there who wanted to raise the standard of their reporting and not make it a one-note partisan, a group therapy session for people who hate Trump, okay, their ratings have gone up since Barry Weiss took over. Think about that. Their ratings had fallen 9 consecutive years. Yet Barry Weiss is the first person to increase them in 10 years, and they want you to believe that she's a right-wing hatchet man?
4: Democrats are so full of crap.
0: A lot of people feel that way. But what Kennedy and I are going to talk about is just the performative stupidity of a guy like Scott Pelley, who thought he could walk into a meeting with his boss in front of the whole company and curse the guy out in front of all of his colleagues.

0: colleagues.
1: What the hell were you thinking?
0: I don't know what he was, but as a guy who was making $15 million a year to work 2 minutes a week, he probably thought he was entitled to that type of behavior. Didn't work out there.
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4: Fox News, I'm John Saucier. The protests continue outside a nice facility in New Jersey where detainees allegedly are facing poor conditions. Speaking during a hearing before the House Homeland Security Committee today, DHS Secretary Mark Wayne Mullen says he doesn't believe these protesters are peaceful.
5: I've had officers bit, hit, scratched. We had one get threatened that they were going to kill him and his family. That's peaceful.
4: New Jersey's Governor Mikey Sherrill claimed out-of-state groups are inflaming the tensions. House Homeland Security Committee ranking member Representative Benny Thompson criticizing Mullen's handling of the department and the protests.
6: Rather than addressing these problems and forcing the contractor that runs the facility to do its job, DHS responded by attacking protesters and defending inhumane conditions.
4: Local officials say a curfew in the area surrounding the ICE facility will continue until further notice. 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

0: is Fox Across America with Jimmy Failla. And if you're watching on Fox Nation, it almost looks like you're in the Biden White House, because the person to my right is in pajamas in the middle of the afternoon. You know her and love her as the host of the Kennedy Saves the World podcast. The K-Train rolls back into the station. Are those? Yes.
1: We beat Medicare. Come on, man.
0: Is there anything funnier? Anything funnier than Joe Biden showing up and doing the old, we didn't see anything. We didn't see anything at all. God love that, right? She's trying to sell.
1: God love you, Dr. Jill.
0: She's trying to sell a book. She's trying to move some product.
1: No one cares. No one cares. No one's buying it. No one cares about her. No one cares about him. Half the people in the country think he's already.
0: Well, he showed up to the 92nd Y yesterday.
1: That was weird.
0: I know. And guys, if you haven't seen the clip, Joe Biden approached the station and asked, approached the stage and asked Jill a question. I believe it was, where am I? But the point is, and she was on stage with Whoopi, who once famously nominated her for Surgeon General.
1: Oh, that was the best when she was on The View. Did you see when she was on The View? And mm-hmm. She's like, I'm not a doctor. I am a doctor. And everyone's like, oh, that's so stupid. And Whoopi's like, oh, wait, you are a doctor, though, right?
0: You know, because I did nominate you.
1: Yeah, she's a wonderful doctor.
0: Dr. Jill, it's my favorite clip in the world. I can never play it without giving credit to Guy Benson.
1: Yeah.
0: Guy Benson was the one who found this clip. Let's have some fun. This is Whoopi Goldberg. This is what I love about The View. Okay, it's, you know, a stampede of stupidity, but it's the biggest problem we have in society right now is overconfident, stupid people.
1: Yes.
0: Meaning with the highest degree of certainty, they say something that's...
1: No self-awareness.
0: Here it is.
2: Dr. Jill becomes the Surgeon General. Uh-huh. His wife.
3: Yeah.
2: Because Joe Biden's wife, she's a hell of a doctor. She's an amazing doctor.
3: Amazing doctor.
4: And PhD.
3: Yeah. Yeah. I don't know.
2: I could be wrong. Yeah. Right? Yeah. Yeah. I think so.
0: So, I mean, it's the one place you would go if you're her.
1: Yeah.
0: You know, you'd bring your doctorate in medicine back to the scene of the crime. Mm. But even that, no one's buying this. You know, I also think it's just timed poorly.
1: The only way she would sell books if she went full scorched earth.
0: Yes.
1: No one wants to read her Pollyanna Monday morning quarterbacking, like, well, what I loved about the White House was, if you like Cabernet, they would bring you Cabernet at night. If you like jazz and a martini, they would play jazz and bring you a martini. It's like, oh, so for you it was like living in a hotel?
0: Yeah.
1: Like, that's why she didn't want to leave. She's like, Joe's suits and shirts were so impeccably organized.
0: She was just writing Yelp reviews.
1: She liked having servants.
0: Yes.
1: That's why she liked being in the White House.
0: And you know this. Okay, the reason she, you know, she's laughably saying she thought he had a stroke. We know that's contradicted by her actions, because she brought him to a rally in a Waffle House. Which, again, I'm not a doctor. I've never been nominated for Surgeon General on a single talk show. Mm. But I promise you...
1: You do have a PhD from the College of Knowledge, son.
0: There it is. The School of Hard Knocks.
1: That's right.
0: But I promise you, in any medical school right now, when they talk about stroke treatment, they probably don't mention Waffle House or a 5,000-man rally.
1: What you want to do is subject the patient to even more stress. But only if you're trying to kill them.
0: It says here in the physician's desk reference, what you want to do is put them in a podium in front of 5,000 people. Screaming at them.
1: You did great, Joe. You answered every question.
0: That's in that video, that's where he actually looks like he's having a stroke.

0: at that yes. point because he's like, yeah. But give me this. Okay, we're talking to the K-Train. Okay, we've discussed this on the air before, and I feel like I know the answer to this, but let's just reset the shot clock for that reason. I believe, obviously, they were married like 50 years, and political marriages become transactional, and that she decided the White House was her birthright.
1: Yes.
0: And even if that meant him getting elder care as a sitting president, she didn't care. Yeah, she was just going
1: to
0: be there.
1: She's like, no, we got here. That's all we had to do.
0: Yeah.
1: Like, you were the presidential Uber driver.
0: Yeah, yeah.
1: You just had to get me to the White House. 5 stars. That's it.
0: Joe Biden, the last white cat. I thought I was the last white cat.
1: I don't care if you are a non-breathing meat bag. Like, I got you over the finish line, son.
0: Well, somebody.
1: Now let me wear the medal.
0: That is how it happened.
1: Yeah.
0: Do you remember one of the saddest ones? Because everybody has their favorite viral gaffe moment. One of my favorite ones ever, though, was the first year he was in office. It was Valentine's Day, and she had put massive candy hearts on the White House lawn. And as I was looking at them on TV, I was like, oh, these are just word reminders for him when he's out there. Mm. You know what I mean? Because they all had names.
1: Aww.
0: Yeah. And it was probably that, which means she knew. You know, the whole idea of them coaching him on and off stage. Like, if you know that, you know there's an issue.
1: Yeah.
0: You don't put down fluorescent tape on the floor if you think your buddy's doing great.
1: Okay, but I just want, because we have so many examples of when he is like mentally incompetent and physically infirmed. Where are the examples of him being super sharp?
0: I said, last week on my show, I go, all right. I said, okay, Jill, if you've never seen him off, when have you seen him on?
1: Yeah. And same with Joe Scarborough. Both these people are just BS artists.
0: Do you want to have some fun with that one? Because it's so fun. We've played this clip 1,000 times.
1: Play it 1,001.
0: Guys, okay. So a lot of people were surprised when Trump won the election and Joe Scarborough and Mika Brzezinski, the people who said he was literally Hitler, literally knocked on Hitler's door asking for a play date. Do you remember that?
1: Yeah.
0: And they were surprised that they could lie so demonstrably to the American people. But it turns out there's a bit of a case history here. Exhibit A. So this is in the moments before Joe Biden was forced out of the presidential race because he was cognitively impaired.
1: We beat Medicare.
0: Here it comes. Joe Scarborough telling it was the best Biden ever.
2: Start your tape right now because I'm about to tell you the truth. And F you if you can't handle the truth.
1: Okay.
2: This version of Biden, intellectually, analytically, is the best Biden ever. Not a close second. And I've known him for years. The Brzezinskis have known him for 50 years. If it weren't the truth, I wouldn't say it.
1: Shame on you. You sick sellout.
0: Yep. And that is the truth.
1: Did he think that Joe Biden was going to make him Secretary of State?
0: Because he was watching.
1: Yeah.
0: Yeah.
1: Yeah. Because, you know, if he shined his shillelagh long enough.
0: Yeah.
1: That Joe Biden was going to remember him.
0: Yeah.
1: In the second administration. It was like, what a psychopath. and the reason his ratings dropped by 50% the day after the election is because everyone knew he was a BS artist.
0: Yeah, everybody. And while they were busy changing the channel, he was busy banging on the door at Mar-a-Lago.
1: Yeah.
0: Going, hey, can we be buddies?
3: We didn't mean any of it. Remember we were friends and we came down here?
0: Did you come
3: can
0: back
3: we be friends again?
0: Somebody else.
3: Isn't that what we're supposed to reach across the aisle?
0: Hey, it's across America. Do you remember that? And you know what's funny, though, since we're bringing up people who are human shielding for the cognitive decline of Joe Biden, it was the late, great Scott Pelley over at CBS 60 Minutes who once said.
1: With his mistress.
0: Yes.
1: Yes.
0: But he famously said for his sit down with Biden, well, I can tell you his speech impediment returns when he gets tired, is what he said to preface Biden not knowing what country he was in for any part of that interview.
1: Speech impediment.
0: Yes.
1: It's called dementia. And it's actually cruel to make someone perform at that level if they can't.
0: Yes. And I think that's the point of a lot of what we've been saying over here is none of us are mad at Joe Biden. We met at the other people.
1: Yeah, absolutely.
0: You know, if grandpa comes home from the mall and he's got 7 different colors of paint on the front and rear fender, it's because he hit every car in the parking lot and shouldn't be driving.
1: Yes.
0: Okay. Grandpa's not going to admit. You think it's hard to get grandpa to give up the keys. Imagine getting him to give up the keys to Air Force One. You know what I'm saying?
1: Yes.
0: Which is where you have to protect grandpa from himself. But Joe Biden in that regard is no different than like late stage Elvis or Michael Jackson. The people on the gravy train don't want to get thrown off it. So they're like, yeah, you're doing great, Gramps.
1: Yeah, here's some propofol, Michael. This will help you sleep forever.
0: The part they don't mention is the good news is it will help you sleep. The bad news is everything else. But that's what happens. We're talking to Kennedy. But the Pelly thing was funny to me. And I was asked about this on a lot of my morning radio hits today. And everybody's trying to frame this from some other standpoint of like attack on free speech. No, there's nothing to do with that. Okay. 60 Minutes was paying him a great deal of money. He wasn't doing a hell of a whole lot of work. He's from another era of TV where that's how life was.
1: Yeah. The longer you're there, the more you make, the less you do.
0: And the more entitled you are to a lot of behavior that doesn't fly anymore.
1: That is the perfect descriptor for Scott Pelley.
0: And we're making this point as a public service announcement because people listening right now in about 207 stations around the country have a lot of different jobs. But there's a commonality in all of them in that no matter what you're doing, as you listen to me and Kennedy right now, nowhere in the world is there an employee who'd be better off if he went and aired out his boss in front of the whole company.
1: Yeah.
0: That's just back to things you don't do to treat a stroke, things you don't do to medicate your career.
1: I mean, did he think that David Ellison was going to be like, oh my God, Scott Pelley's mad. I'm totally firing Barry Weiss right now. Wow. I lost Scott Pelley. Give me a list of demands. I'll do whatever he wants. I just need him to be happy.
0: And that's the fascinating part is that they're trying to portray Barry Weiss as like a right-wing MAGA hatchet person. But she was running the New York Times.
1: Yeah.
0: Hardly the backstory for the average MAGA employee.
1: No, she just wanted balance.
0: Yes, that's it. And that's actually all she was asking for. But they got so used to peddling one note bile. And they thought that was a birthright.
1: Yes.
0: And I think that's a fatal flaw. I'm not saying this. We have a lot of good liberals in this audience. Some of you come to the shows, watch the shows. You support me and Kennedy. So I don't know that I don't believe, you know, even a scintilla of me believes that this is every liberal. I just believe there is a problem at the top of what we call elite media in that they are very sanctimonious because they do think they're better. Like they think they're better. Yes. We were at the White House Correspondents' Dinner a few years ago where people, you and me were there, where they were receiving awards for covering the Russian collusion story. But they weren't being rewarded for saying it turned out to be BS.
1: Yes.
0: They were being rewarded for their fearless reporting in the face of adversity. You guys made up a story and you stuck with it. Come get your trophy.
1: Good job, everyone.
0: Imagine at the end of those Scooby-Doo episodes if they ripped the mask off the guy and handed him a plaque. Way to go. Zoinks. What do you do? All right, give me this. Talking to Kennedy. Owns a home in the Pacific Palisades. Mm. It's that very neighborhood that's propelling Spencer Pratt into what could be a spot in the runoff. We should know in about a month and a half when they get done counting the ballots.
1: That's right.
0: Is it not a little perplexing that Florida has a population of 23 million and they get done by 7 p.m. on election night? The Los Angeles mayor's race is 3.86 million people, assuming they all vote, which they don't. And we're being told it's going to be days?
1: Yes. It's because they can count ballots that that are postmarked on election day.
0: Yes.
1: So you can mail it from anywhere in the country.
0: Mm-hmm.
1: I mailed mine from New York on Monday.
0: Wow.
1: Yeah.
0: So yours will get in knowing what I, let me think about
1: probably
0: that.
1: Like Thursday.
0: Yeah. And that counts just fine.
1: Be the one vote that pushes Spencer.
0: Imagine Kennedy decides the election after all of that, except the joke's on you. They x-ray that ballot and refill it out. They're having all kinds of fun out there. But I mean, honestly, I think that would be the course correction that might actually force politics into a more substantive lane. Because if a Republican wins, I think Hilton might even be the bigger one because it's a statewide race. But if a Republican wins anything in California right now, you know that autopsy that came out where they didn't actually own any of the policy failures?
1: No, and they didn't even want to release the autopsy.

0: They are very sanctimonious because they do think they're better. Like, they think they're better. Yes. We were at the White House Correspondents' Dinner a few years ago where people, you and me were there, where they were receiving awards for covering the Russian collusion story. But they weren't being rewarded for saying it turned out to be BS.
1: Yes.
0: They were being rewarded for their fearless reporting in the face of adversity. You guys made up a story and you stuck with it. Come get your trophy.
1: Good job, everyone.
0: Imagine at the end of those Scooby-Doo episodes, if they ripped the mask off the guy and handed him a plaque. Way to go. Zoinks. What do you do? All right, give me this. Talking to Kennedy. Owns a home in the Pacific Palisades. Mm. It's that very neighborhood that's propelling Spencer Pratt into what could be a spot in the runoff. We should know in about a month and a half when they get done counting the ballots.
1: That's right.
0: Is it not a little perplexing that Florida has a population of 23 million and they get done by 7 p.m. on election night? The Los Angeles mayor's race is 3.86 million people, assuming they all vote, which they don't. And we're being told it's going to be days?
1: Yes. It's because they can count ballots that arrive... No, sorry, that are postmarked on election day.
0: Yes.
1: So you can mail it from anywhere in the country.
0: Mm-hmm.
1: I mailed mine from New York on Monday.
0: Wow.
1: Yeah.
0: So yours will get in, knowing what I, let me think about
1: probably
0: that.
1: Probably like Thursday.
0: Yeah. And that counts just fine.
1: Be the one vote that pushes Spencer.
0: Imagine Kennedy decides the election after all of that. Except the joke's on you. They x-ray that ballot and refill it out. They're having all kinds of fun out there. But I mean, honestly, I think that would be the course correction that might actually force politics into a more substantive lane. Because if a Republican wins, I think Hilton might even be the bigger one because it's a statewide race. But if a Republican wins anything in California right now, you know that autopsy that came out where they didn't actually own any of the policy failures?
1: No, and they didn't even want to release the autopsy.
0: Yeah, they weren't gonna.
1: Yes.
0: And then it got pried out. And it was very much like watching The Sopranos on A&E. They edited out the dirty words.
1: Yeah, you know? Which you kind of need.
0: Yeah, it makes it a little more fun. Yeah, when Tony goes from telling someone, I'll break your effing face, to I'll eat your freaking ziti, it doesn't feel as menacing. You're like, well, I can get more ziti, but if my face is broken, that's a problem.
1: Yeah.
0: You know, and that's kind of what they did. But I was saying this earlier to a guest. It's like that would be the comeuppance, is that if a Republican wins a statewide race in California, they might have to pivot to like, why don't we get away from the Hitler talk and do a little
1: and
0: more.
1: And the progressive commie nonsense.
0: Yeah, yeah.
1: Like maybe that's not the big winner we think it is.
0: Yeah. Be fascinating.
1: And, you know, if people are just totally apathetic, then sure. That might be, okay, well, we've tackled every problem.
0: Yeah.
1: Now let's go down the commie wish list.
0: Yeah.
1: No.
0: We're not there. But give me one more since I got you here, because we were talking about this off the air. You love Graham Plattner. You say he's a flawless candidate.
1: Yeah, I gotta go to the ATM after this and send him more cash.
0: I don't know if that's an accurate portrayal.
1: Did you see the memo that his team released today? Like, our fundraising numbers are phenomenal. Our polling is going in the right direction. So I was on outnumbered and I was like, well, maybe they released all the scandals to juice up their campaign. He's a dirty birdie, man.
0: Yeah, he is, man.
1: Soiling porta potties. And that's like the best case scenario of all the stuff we've learned about him. It's like shaming rape victims.
0: Yeah.
1: Like any one of those things, a decent person with a shred of dignity would be like, yeah, you got me. I'm not meant for this public servant nonsense. Yeah. I'm out.
0: Maybe not me.
1: I'm gonna go back to shucking oysters in a towel.
0: But
1: okay, Geraldo.
0: Same mustache too.
1: Yeah,
0: that's unbelievable. I don't know if he has Geraldo's boat though. Like I could,
1: Geraldo's
0: you know.
1: Body is, and Geraldo's like 97 now.
0: Yeah, yeah.
1: 10 times better than Graham Plattner.
0: Oh yeah.
1: Graham Plattner is a bag of milk.
0: Since Kennedy brought it up, we're going to close the show when we come back with what I consider to be the best Geraldo story ever. And Geraldo is the man who released the Zapruder film. Like, he's done things.
1: I'm a fan.
0: Okay, his exposés on mental health, but it's my favorite one. Okay, we'll close the show. Don't go anywhere.
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0: listen up, Oklahoma, especially if you're tuning in on KRMG. The K-Train, who is joining me in studio for the bottom of the ninth, is coming down to Tulsa, Oklahoma, to do some stand-up comedy. And you need to go out and get tickets to this immediately. Okay, if you're looking for a Father's Day gift, graduation gift. I mean, if you know anybody getting
1: it. I'm telling stories about mom's weekend at my daughter's college.
0: Yeah, it's hot.
1: And it gets a little wild.
0: Those moms get a little frisky.
1: I had a couple of people come up to me afterward like, I did not know what to expect, but wow.
0: Hey. Now, some of these stories, they charge you $3.99 a minute to listen to them.
1: That's
0: They're very,
1: true.
0: Breathy. But it's going to be.
1: I'll tell you during the show what Kamala Harris does with Tim Walz tampons.
0: Oh, all right. I'm sold. Canceling my shows.
1: It's not a clean show, Jim.
0: Kennedy in Tulsa, Oklahoma. Go look for it. Okay.
1: June 19th and 20th.
0: You get the K-Train in Tulsa, Oklahoma. What are we talking about here?
1: Go to KennedyNation.com for tickets.
0: Boom. I bring up Tulsa, Oklahoma.

0: I was there. I love it. There's a great Route 66 element. Danny Boy O'Connor runs the Outsiders Museum. He loves you. We love Danny. There's so much waiting for you. You're going to love it, love it, love it, love it, love it. Okay, before we went to break, we mentioned Geraldo. He's obviously a huge fan favorite here at Fox. I'm going to be in San Antonio, August the 15th.
1: Deep in the heart of Texas.
0: Bump, bump, bump, bump.
1: That's right.
0: Kennedy and I were on The Five with Geraldo. Now, do you remember this?
1: Yes.
0: Mark Holton was watching from Pee-wee's Big Adventure. Kennedy said if she could have any movie prop, it would be the bike from Pee-wee's Big Adventure. At which point I said to you, you're out of luck. It's in the basement of the Alamo. At which point Geraldo chimes in with the Alamo in Texas. And we go, how many Alamos do you know, Geraldo? I've never heard someone go, remember the Alamo, and they go, which one?
1: I hope he's a big leather queen.
0: Yeah.
1: And that's a gentleman's club just outside of Frisco.
0: It's called the Mo. Just outside, right outside of Frisco. Just off the Tenderloin. Getting a hit with a piece of
1: very
0: wood.
1: Very tender.
0: Hey, girl. KennedyNation.com for your comedy tickets. The show is over. Pay up and get out.
1: Get out.
0: We'll do it again too.
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0: Change is coming to California. I'm Lisa Brady, Fox News. That message repeated a short time ago by Steve Hilton as the Republican holds a narrow lead in the California governor's race over Democrat Javier Becerra. The top two of more than 60 candidates will advance to November.
2: We're going to fight for you. We're going to fight for change. And we won't let you down.
0: Hilton also just announcing his team is studying expanded tax cuts after initially proposing no state income tax on the first $100,000 of income. Hilton has about a 2% lead over Becerra so far, with less than 60% of the expected vote in. The race for L.A. mayor will head to a runoff after no one got more than 50% of the vote. Democratic Mayor Karen Bass has the lead, with Republican Spencer Pratt in second place, as that count also continues. Israel and Lebanon holding more talks in Washington as fighting continues between Israel and Iran-backed Hezbollah in Lebanon.
3: We are hopeful that we can create a paradigm in which Lebanon's government and Israel can work together to disarm Hezbollah and allow the people of Lebanon to reclaim its country. But it's complex.
0: Secretary of State Marco Rubio spending a second day on Capitol Hill reassuring lawmakers about the Iran strategy during hearings on the State Department budget. This as President Trump tells the New York Post's Pod Force One podcast.
4: We don't need boots on the ground now. Well, we did it. You know, we wiped out much of their military with just bombing. We didn't put anybody on the ground. You don't want to do that. You're so far away. You don't want to do that if you can avoid it.
0: He also denies that Iran has stopped communicating over the fighting in Lebanon. This as a ceasefire between the U.S. and Iran was tested again overnight, with the U.S. downing Iranian drones aimed at U.S. forces and other regional sites. Kuwait shutting down its main airport temporarily after Iranian drones and missiles damaged a passenger terminal.
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0: A letter from Canada to the U.S. and Mexico pushing for renewal of a North American trade deal.
6: Canada's U.S. Trade Minister Dominic LeBlanc said in his letters the USMCA is highly beneficial to them, Mexico, and the U.S. Marcelo Ebrard, Mexico's economic minister, said they would like to see a 16-year extension of the trade agreement. U.S. Trade Representative Jamison Greer said the three countries will meet in July to seek a consensus on an extension. If that doesn't come, the U.S. could give 6 months' notice before pulling out of the USMCA. This comes as President Trump has repeated his desire to make Canada America's 51st state. That has made Canadians angry enough to cancel trips across the northern border. Grinnell Scott, Fox News.
0: Meantime, more broadly, President Trump moving this week to lower tariffs on some steel, aluminum, and copper imports, also extending a lower rate on

0: farming equipment to other equipment. The Trump administration is offering federal funds to cities that improve their crime rates.
1: The Justice Department is offering nearly $300 million in federal funding for cities that implement innovative and comprehensive strategies to reduce crime. A release from the DOJ says 2 to 4 cities will be selected as part of the Model Cities Initiative. Acting Attorney General Todd Blanche says the message is that the administration will help those who help make America safe again. Applications must include a whole-of-city approach with input from mayors, sheriffs, county prosecutors, and other law enforcement officials. At the White House, Jared Halpern, Fox News.
0: An hour to the close on Wall Street, a deepening sell-off after those escalating tensions with Iran overnight. Right now, the Dow is down 467 points. The S&P and the NASDAQ also retreating from record highs as oil prices spike back over $96 a barrel.
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0: At least

0: From the heart of our nation's capital, Washington, D.C. 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
1: It is Wednesday, June the 3rd, 2026. 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I'm a political analyst at Fox News, senior columnist at the Washington Examiner, and we've got a great lineup in store for you here. I'll tell you about that in just a sec. 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Follow us on social. This hour, we will talk with Josh Krasauer, Fox News Radio political analyst, about last night's elections. And little sneak preview here, we still don't really know what's happening in California, and we might not for days in some cases because of their totally nuts, insane election system. I'll have a lot more to say about that here in a second, but we will ask Josh what we can glean out in California and then some other big races in other places like Iowa and New Jersey. Paul Morrow will join us in the next hour, former NYPD honcho, and Joe Concha on the big drama inside CBS News. One of their big anchors has been fired, thrown out of the building. I think he deserves it based on his behavior, but they're turning him into some sort of folk hero on the left. We'll talk about that and journalism and professional standards and all of it with Joe in our final hour. There is a lot that we need to get to here today, starting with last night and the elections. Let's just start in California

And I cannot go any further. And let me just parenthetically say, so far, it's looking relatively good for Republicans in a couple significant ways, Republicans and or conservatives. I am not wearing rose-colored glasses. I am not getting overly exuberant. In fact, I was on TV earlier with Stuart Varney, who was getting kind of excited about what might be happening in California. He said, am I overstating it? And I said, I'm afraid you might be. Right, sort of a reality check. That being said, relatively speaking, it looks like decent news. So I will get to some of those details in a moment. I just wanted to kind of like put that headline, that top line out there for you. But the point I want to make, and it's one that I've made before, and I will continue to make every 2 years about California. There are some other really bad states as well when it comes to vote counting. Arizona's bad. New York is bad. There's a number. There are other states that do a fabulous job. I think the gold standard is Florida. An enormous state with a huge population, spanning two time zones, with lots of different ways you can vote, including early and in ballots with mail-in options and all of that. They have it down to a science with accurate, timely results, often in a matter of a few hours after the polls have closed, and you get a very good sense of things as soon as the polls have closed in many cases in Florida, because they do it the right way. It's not because I like Governor DeSantis or it's a red state. It is just a state that has their you-know-what together. They have employed best practices, and they get best results. This model is available to all, and yet the people who run California insist on sticking with their totally crazy, I would say, distrust-sowing, institution-harming process. They insist upon it, where it takes forever and a day to actually find out who has won an election in the largest state in the country. Foreign countries, second and third world, in some cases, foreign countries, can do a better job of this than they do out in California. And to that point, let me illustrate what I'm talking about by starting with the California gubernatorial race. We had Steve Hilton on the show yesterday. He was urging Republican-leaning voters and independents to consolidate around him. It appears that many of them have listened. And as of right now, so it's 3:11 p.m. Eastern time. So it is just after noon Pacific time. When I went to sleep late last night, and certainly when I woke up this morning, a little after 7, Steve Hilton, at that point, so this was, I mean, hours ago, right? 3 o'clock. Yeah, we're talking 8 hours ago. When I woke up, Steve Hilton was in first place in this jungle primary, right? The top two people, as we've discussed, the top two vote-getters move on to the general election. That's how it works in this system. And as of early this morning, the overnight hours in California, when they stopped counting last night, Steve Hilton in first place for now with 1,386,966 votes. That was the number early this morning. I actually took a screenshot of the graphic, which is based on Associated Press data. And that was supposed to be around 58% of the expected votes counted. All right, Florida gets 98, 99% of them counted within, what, an hour or two, ballpark. California's a little over half of the votes, is what they say. Now, here we are at 3:12 p.m. Eastern time. 12:12 p.m. Pacific time, local time out there in California, based on the overall data from the Associated Press, would you like to know how many votes have been counted for Steve Hilton right now? He remains in first place. That's the good news. The bad news is he remains in first place with the official tally of 1,386,966 votes. It is the exact same damn number as it was overnight. What are they doing out in California?
I saw one expert on California politics warning people that several of the counties will not be reporting any votes at all today or tomorrow because they're on a schedule of Tuesdays and Fridays. Elections on a Tuesday, you'll get some of the results that night, then you will wait till Friday and you will like it. And then if it's not resolved, you will wait through the weekend and then it's Monday. Nope, sorry, not Monday either. You got to wait till Tuesday, a full week after the election, for the next dump. That is how some of the counties do it. I sort of am at a loss when it comes to the words, the applicable words, to describe how terrible this is, this system. By the way, I now see from the AP data, I just refreshed it, the numbers have not budged, not at all. Steve Hilton's at roughly 28% of the vote in first place, then Javier Becerra, 25% of the vote, Tom Steyer further behind there at under 20%. And the estimate from NBC News of remaining votes to be counted is nearly, sorry, I shouldn't laugh, but it's laughable. Nearly 4 million. 3,930,000 votes estimated to have not been counted yet. And at least in terms of publicly reported votes that I can see, there has not been one single update out of California in a statewide race since I woke up at 7 o'clock in the morning Eastern time. Like, well, you know, it's 4 a.m. there, so let's wait. Then it's 9 a.m. here, 6 a.m. there. Okay, then it's noon here, it's 9 a.m. All right, you'd think maybe the elections officials should get out of bed early and kind of get on it. Let them sleep in, maybe go get brunch. What about 10 a.m.? It is now afternoon. It hasn't moved, not by a single vote, based on the screenshots that I had from this morning, and then I just refreshed it again right here. And somehow the percentage, the estimated percentage of the votes that have been counted has gone down. I guess there are more ballots now. So they thought they were almost 58% done. According to NBC News, now it's 56% done. They're going backwards in that sense. Congratulations to everyone involved. That's the governor's race. And if it feels like I'm ranting, yes, I am. This is a totally crazy way to do business. Oh, I just flipped over to another tab. This is the LA mayor race. Spencer Pratt, Karen Bass, we've been talking all about it. Karen Bass, the incumbent, this failed incumbent, the Democrat, she has clinched a position in the general election. So she has advanced. She's at, right now, just under 35% of the vote, which is not exactly an impressive showing at all. You're the incumbent Democrat in Los Angeles, and you're at 34.8% of the vote. Now, there's a lot of votes still outstanding, hundreds of thousands of them. A few hours ago, NBC News estimated that they were 63% of the way done counting. That number is now 60%. It's gone backwards. But Bass, based on these projections, has now moved on to the general election in November, where she will face either Spencer Pratt, who's in second place at just over 30% of the vote right now, or this communist Nithya Raman from the city council. She's trailing behind at 22%. Now, I have seen a few left-leaning analysts saying that based on their back-of-the-envelope math, they believe that both Spencer Pratt in Los Angeles and Steve Hilton statewide will both advance to the general election, which, in my view, would be very good news. I don't think either one of those guys would be anything close to a favorite, let's be honest. Heavy, heavy underdogs in both cases. But I think giving voters a choice, having an energetic and aggressive campaign going after the failures of the status quo, as embodied by Karen Bass, as embodied by potentially Javier Becerra, I thought it was a really good way of putting it yesterday. Steve Hilton called Becerra, who's the Democrat front runner, we think, in the governor's race, saying he's like the personification of the status quo, more of the same.
non-entity. Bass and Becerra might be favored if this is how it shakes out, but those criticisms, those sharp contrasts, that's a healthy thing. And I think could inspire people to turn out in November, not just for those races that have gotten a lot of attention, but in state-level races, in congressional-level races, in ballot initiative questions like on voter ID and a ruinous wealth tax. You want people who are independent-minded, maybe right of center, having a reason to show up at the top of the ticket and participate. And it looks like, and again, I'm sort of couching this because we don't know yet. We might not know for a while. I saw one elections analyst saying, well, one of the ballot dumps later tonight might give us some clues. Tonight is in Wednesday night. As in 24 hours.

0: an aggressive campaign going after the failures of the status quo as embodied by Karen Bass, as embodied by potentially Javier Becerra. I thought it was actually a really good way of putting it yesterday. Steve Hilton called Becerra, who's the Democrat front runner, we think, in the governor's race, saying he's like the personification of the status quo, more of the same, non-entity. Bass and Becerra might be favored if this is how it shakes out, but those criticisms, those sharp contrasts, that's a healthy thing. And I think could inspire people to turn out in November, not just for those races that have gotten a lot of attention, but in state-level races, in congressional-level races, in ballot initiative questions like on voter ID and a ruinous wealth tax. You want people who are independent-minded, maybe right of center, having a reason to show up at the top of the ticket and participate. And it looks like, and again, I'm sort of couching this because we don't know yet. We might not know for a while. I saw one elections analyst saying, well, one of the ballot dumps later tonight might give us some clues. Tonight is in Wednesday night, as in 24 hours after the election. Maybe we'll get some clues. Just a disgrace. It is so embarrassing. Third world garbage. That's the system that they have in California. And it really hurts people's faith in the whole thing, which might actually be the point. Right? Not to get overly cynical here, and I don't want to be too negative because I think it looks overall relatively, by California standards, to be positive in terms of what the outcomes are going to be. But if you want to make people jaded and cynical and not participate, this would be the way to do it. Because the way that it works and the counting system that they have in California creates, in many cases, something of a red mirage, where then the later arriving votes, wouldn't you know it, because of the, by virtue of the sequence of the counting, those tend to be Democrat favoring ballots. So all of a sudden, leads start to shrink or in some cases disappear. A lot of people say this looks like BS. Even if there is an innocent explanation and it's all above board, this thing playing out day after day with almost inevitably Democrats gaining, that is extremely detrimental to people feeling good and confident about the system. And if they can demoralize right-leaning people, make them throw up their hands saying, this is so messed up, I'm out. Why bother? Then that is a win for them and their machine. Their dysfunction could be a political plus. I don't think that is overly conspiratorial to say. One quick example, in the 6th Congressional District out in California, we've had Kevin Kiley on this show many times. He was drawn out of his district by the big gerrymander that the Democrats just did to get rid of him, to get rid of his district. They drew it for a Democrat. But under this top two primary jungle thing, right now, at least last I checked, let me find it. I just rebooted it. Yep, Kiley is in first place as an independent. He left the Republicans strategically. He's running as an independent. He's at almost 27% of the vote. And then in second place is a Republican. So if you were to stop the count now, you'd have basically two Republicans running against each other in a new Democrat-drawn district that they intended to be blue. But there's only 48% of the votes counted. And the experts are saying, oh, don't worry, the Dems are going to gain, and there'll be a Dem in that race. So I guess we just have to wait. Just wait and wait for days, and then we'll find out what happens, and that's how they roll in California. I don't know how anyone on the merits can defend it. But the outcomes so far, knock on wood, fingers crossed, looking okay, considering that, yes, it's still California. What about New Jersey? What about Iowa? We'll get to a bunch of that moving forward. Josh Krasauer later on this hour. We have you covered on the Guy Benson Show. I've got to take a break. We're just getting started on this post-primary Wednesday. Keep it right here.
1: Miss a minute. Miss a lot. The Guy Benson Show.

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0: I'm Guy Benson. Before we move on to some of the other races around the country, just one more word on California. Can we just savor the fact that Tom Steyer, left-wing billionaire, arrest ICE, that guy, looks like he won't even make the runoff. There's still a mathematical possibility, and they take forever to count, but it looks like he'll be in third place, despite spending more than $200 million of his fortune on yet another giant failure because people hate him. That's fun. Then there's Katie Porter, the former congresswoman with the temper and the abusive behavior. She was considered a frontrunner. So was Eric Swalwell. Womp womp. She was not forced out of the race because of misconduct, but she stayed in the race. And as of right now, she is at a whopping 4.6%. I think I could probably get 4.6% in California as a non-resident there. I can imagine, because of the lack of counting, her wine glass smashing against a wall. Why aren't my numbers going up? Seems like voters in California just wanted to get her the bleep out of their shot, to quote her. Josh Krasauer on other races.
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2: Fox News, I'm Tom Graham. Violence once again escalating between the U.S. and Iran. The two sides at changing strikes overnight. Kuwait briefly shutting down its main airport after an Iranian drone heavily damaged it.
3: Now, according to Kuwaiti officials, at least one person was killed and 63 others were injured. Damage from that barrage of drones and missiles forced officials to close down one of the airport's terminals, but have since reopened it.
2: Fox's Jeff Paul, Homeland Security Secretary Mark Wayne Mullen going before a House panel today. Several Democrats demanding changes or the dismantling of ICE.
4: The cruelty runs to the top of DHS, weaponizing the immigration system for your president and this administration racist grievances.
2: New Jersey Congresswoman LaMonica McGiver has been critical of an immigration detention facility in Newark. It's been the site of recent violent anti-ICE protests. 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

0: Back here on the Guy Benson Show. Loving this bumper on the broadcast. The cars. This program is just what you needed on a day after a major and busy primary day around the country. And the guest that we need to help make sense of it is Josh Krasauer, Fox News radio political analyst, editor-in-chief at Jewish Insider, at Josh Krasauer on social. Josh, great to have you here.
1: Hey, Guy, it's great to be back, especially on such a big post-election Wednesday.
0: Yes, so we just spent a lot of time on California. Not sure if you want to weigh in on any of the races or themes out of the Golden State real quick before we move on to Iowa, New Jersey, etc. What's your top takeaway out of the California races?
1: Well, look, we have to wait for all the votes to be counted. And
0: yep.
1: In California, as I'm sure you've noted, it takes days, if not weeks, to know who the winners are in some of these big close races. So, look, I think if I'm Spencer Pratt, I'm feeling pretty good about the prospects of finishing in second place, though I would caution that a lot of the remaining vote is going to be pretty Democratic and pretty progressive, so that lead over the socialist candidate is going to narrow somewhat. I also would feel pretty good if I'm Steve Hilton, and I'd feel pretty good if I'm Javier Becerra, and I think that's going to be the clash in the governor's race come November, even though that's not going to be called for a long time. And look, I've been beating this drum for many, many years. I wrote column after column in, a long time ago about California's rickety elections system, and it feels like finally people are paying attention to how badly run California rules, election rules, and its administration is. But the notion that you could have weeks upon weeks of counting ballots to determine a winner is so frankly, when we talk about threats to democracy, if California was actually a swing state and you had to figure out who won California to figure out who won the presidency, and you're waiting week after week after week, that would be unsustainable. I just don't understand how the problems that California has had with its counting of, they allow votes to be counted days after, they come in on election day, but they don't get counted.
0: Well, they're addicted to failure. I mean, Josh, you could ask that question about almost anything that California does, whether it's administration of elections or so many other policies. It's like, this doesn't work. This is harmful. Beating your head in a brick wall, and they don't change. They're addicted to this stuff. They are sclerotic. They're unable to change. I think they're entrenched special interests don't want change because they control everything out there, and that would be the reason why. But it is a national disgrace and humiliation every time, and this is the relatively low stakes, as you point out, of just a primary election.

0: action out there. And yeah, I definitely went off on this earlier in the show, but I'm glad that we're in agreement on that. And we'll see if anything changes ever out there. Josh, let's talk about Iowa, the Hawkeye State. Interesting developments in that state, in both parties, really. You can look at the statewide races, governor and U.S. Senate. Those are both shaping up in an interesting way. And I think you'll have, as usual, actually, a couple of competitive House seats as well on the U.S. Congress side of things. What happened in Iowa last night? One relatively significant surprise, at least.
1: Well, there are two big developments. Number one, Democrats nominated their candidate against Ashley Hinson for the Senate race with Josh Turk, who was the more moderate state legislator running. So that Senate race is going to be one to watch. I think Iowa's going to be actually an interesting political bellwether for a whole host of reasons. So Senate race is critical. The other big development is that the candidate that Trump endorsed for governor, Congressman Feenstra, who's that well-respected, moderate-minded lawmaker here in Washington, narrowly lost to a populist, MAHA-endorsed challenger who had a lot of his own personal wealth and spent a lot of it in the race and narrowly pulled it off. So Trump doesn't usually lose in primaries. Now, I will say I don't think he spent a whole lot of political capital, even though he did endorse Congressman Feenstra in this race. But certainly it's a little bit of a black eye for the White House that one of his endorsed candidates did not actually get across the finish line.
0: On the Senate race, Ashley Hinson, friend of the program, she's been here a number of times. I think she's very sharp. Now, the Democrats and Chuck Schumer, they've gotten their preferred recruit over the finish line. He is relatively moderate compared to the other major player in that race. Still, I think a pretty liberal record that Hinson is going to be able to attack and prosecute that case. But this is a pretty serious candidate that the Democrats have nominated for U.S. Senate in Iowa. That's a state that's gotten pretty red recently, but that electorate can sometimes just get fed up and flip. And so the idea that anything is in the bag for the GOP in Iowa based on, the last decade or two, I think that would be a mistake. I don't think Hinson's going to make that mistake. If you had, and this is my analysis in these early days, and I wonder what you think of it, Josh, if you had a weaker Republican nominee than Hinson, I think this could be a source of significant consternation to the party. I just think Hinson is a fabulous, smart, talented, disciplined, appealing candidate. And so, the Dems may have a shot there, but she makes their task, which might be tough already, even tougher. That's my read on it.
1: Well, as usual, we pretty much see eye to eye on Ashley Hinson and the state of play in that Iowa Senate race. Hinson is an A-plus recruit. She is a popular lawmaker. She has the track record to show for it, winning a swing district when she first got elected to Congress. She actually unseated a Democratic congresswoman. I actually like to look at the turnout, the Republican and Democratic turnout from last night in Iowa, and actually Republicans had a small advantage. Now, the fact that it was small, I think, tells you that Democrats are going to have the wind at their back, even in Iowa, come November. But I agree with you, Guy, that Ashley Hinson being a strong recruit, Turek probably going to get outspent and outraised, and the state Iowa. Look, the thing that I would worry about if I was the Republican Party in Iowa is inflation has really taken a taking a hit, especially for the farmers there. You have the rising price of gas. You have the tariffs, I think, disproportionately affecting the price of goods and exports. So it is really economically done a number on a lot of key constituencies there. So I think they're going to be having some fierce headwinds if you're the or if you're fierce tailwinds if you're the Republican Party. But I do think Hinson is a strong enough candidate, and I think you look at the Republicans still showing up in bigger numbers than the Democrats did last night. I think that foreshadows a narrow Republican advantage in November.
0: Let's talk about New Jersey. There was one race specifically that a lot of people were keeping an eye on in the 12th district, and we'll talk about this a bit later on as well. I have previewed this. I've covered this story now a number of times on the show. This is a very splintered field for the Democrats trying to get the nomination in a deep blue district. So the winner of the primary almost certainly becomes the winner of the general. The retiring Democrat, the congresswoman there, has won 62-68% of the vote, that kind of thing in recent years. And with so many people in the race, you had some of these sort of establishment-backed candidates in different counties of the district all kind of canceling each other out, allowing a hardcore left-winger, like maybe on the far left end of the squad, for example, who also has significant ties to actual terrorists. This guy, Adam Hamawi, has won the nomination for the Democrats to the U.S. Congress in that district. And we talked about his connection to the Blind Sheikh, the first World Trade Center bombing, his close association with that arch terrorist convicted of multiple terrorism plots to kill Americans. He was his translator, a confidant, traveled with him, his defense witness at his federal terrorism trial in the 1990s. And then your publication, Jewish Insider, later reporting that later in the 90s, Hamawi went over to Bosnia to volunteer for an organization that turned out to be a front for Al-Qaeda, which does not seem like a coincidence based on some of the other elements here. He's been strongly supported and endorsed by Hassan Piker, the influencer on the left who says that America deserved 9/11, right? I'm sensing a theme here, and that is now the Democratic nominee for Congress and the clear frontrunner to become a member of Congress after November's elections. That is, in some ways, a jaw dropper, and in other ways, emblematic of where politics are on the left right now.
1: Yeah, I mean, you know the saying, fool me once, shame on you, fool me twice, shame on me. You know, he went to Bosnia and worked and volunteered for an Al-Qaeda, what ended up being revealed as an Al-Qaeda front group. You might say, well, maybe he was young, he didn't know what he was doing, but then he was just, I think about a year or two later, testified for the Blind Sheikh, who, as you noted, Guy, was the inspiration for the first 1993 World Trade Center bombing.
0: Having worked for him previously, right?
1: So there's worked for him, and it was an associate of his. Yep. So, I mean, you know, people are trying to spin as aggressively as they can. I mean, when you have these two things within a few years of each other on your record, you know, there's a lot of smoke, and then there's going to be some fire. So the fact that Democratic vote – now, I think the fact that the field, there were like over a dozen candidates, I believe, in the field, there were candidates who were back.
0: Oh, I
1: was not backed by the party leadership, but because he kind of finished in second place or just narrowly in first place in almost every one of the counties in the district, he managed to win with a very small plurality of the vote, 28% of the vote. Anyway, the big thing that I find stunning about this race is Democrats would not speak out against this guy, despite all the well-publicized, well-documented, you know, Islamist extremist affiliations. We actually did a story where we tried to even interview his opponents in the race, and we reached out to every one of them, and only a couple wanted to weigh in about their opponents' terrorist ties.
0: Well, it's because they want the Islamist vote. That's it.
1: Which is stunning because, Guy, this district is literally across the river from the World Trade Center. You can literally, you know, it's a stone's throw away from New York City. And this is not like, you know, a district thousands of miles away. It's in central and northern New Jersey. So the notion that just 25 years?
0: Yeah, 25 years.
1: The towers fell, that we have an Islamist sympathizer being nominated for a major party nomination in Congress in New Jersey. It's really unthinkable, and it tells you a lot of where the party base is right now in the Democratic Party.
0: More than 700 New Jerseyans were murdered by Al-Qaeda on 9/11, a terrorist attack that one of this man's top supporters said America deserved. And I'd love to get the exact number. I'm sure someone can pull this up. Perhaps if there's even a somewhat less than moribund Republican campaign in that district, can find out how many people from that district were murdered on 9/11. And the Blind Sheikh, this guy's, I guess, mentor in some ways, had the first World Trade Center bombing. That was his handiwork. He was the mastermind of it. The goal was to topple the World Trade Center and murder thousands of Americans, a job that was completed years later in 2001 by Al-Qaeda, a group that this guy volunteered for, at least in one of their front organizations overseas. This is all in his biography, and the voters, the Democrat voters of that district, right across the river, decided, yep, let's put him in Congress. It is pretty staggering in a lot of ways. Josh, are there any other tidbits or outcomes or themes that you want to touch on specifically from last night?
1: Well, look, I think there's so many races you can point to. I think one of the more interesting ones is when you look at California. You got sort of a mix of everything. You have a very left-wing mayor, you know, performing underwhelmingly in the first round of balloting there. You have a very about their nominee for the potential nominee for governor and Javier Becerra in the governor's race. And you have a mixed bag where you have some pretty left-wing candidates for Congress being nominated in key swing districts, but you also have some more moderate ones. So the interesting thing is there was no real pattern. And to me, the headline, frankly, was Hamawi's nomination out of New Jersey, just because it's so crazy extreme. And frankly, a lot of the mainstream media has been downplaying this guy's record, and it's hard to believe, but this would have been, you know, front page news not that long ago.
0: Oh, no, it's easy to believe. The one thing I respectfully disagree on, it's easy to believe because the media is filled with Democrats and the Democratic Party is moving in this like communist Islamist direction. That is the alliance. Many journalists are among the left wing fringe of their Democratic Party. And so at the very worst, they fully support it. At best, they realize that it's probably bad PR for the party among normies, so they don't really want to cover it. I think that's the explanation there. Josh, I'll quickly close by noting two new polls out this week, one from Harvard-Harris, not great news for Republicans or the Trump administration. By a double-digit margin, more Americans say the economy was better under Biden than it is now under Trump by 12 points, and it's a huge gap among independents, a 40-point gap among independents. Trump really needs to bring that at least back to near parity or better to improve that number. On the other hand, brand new poll out today from Marquette, a national poll, shows the Democrats only 1 point ahead on the generic congressional ballot, which I think Republicans would take in a heartbeat. So some dissonance out there in the polling. We're keeping an eye on all of it, of course. Josh Krasauer, Fox News Radio political analyst, editor-in-chief at Jewish Insider. Josh, as always, we appreciate it.
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0: at least back to near parity or better to improve that number. On the other hand, brand new poll out today from Marquette, a national poll, shows the Democrats only 1 point ahead on the generic congressional ballot, which I think Republicans would take in a heartbeat. So some dissonance out there in the polling. We're keeping an eye on all of it, of course. Josh Krasauer, Fox News Radio political analyst, editor-in-chief at Jewish Insider. Josh, as always, we appreciate it.
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0: Rubio, who has like seven other jobs, was on Capitol Hill today sparring with Democrats who came to taunt and harass and, you know, do their whole grandstanding thing. He seemed to kind of enjoy it to some extent, firing back. There was one woman, Sarah Jacobs from California, a Democrat, who seemed very eager to talk about how Iran has won the war, which is interesting on a number of metrics. I don't think she necessarily believes that, but she wants to say that because it's owning Trump, I guess. But she was coming after Rubio, and Rubio at some point asked whether or not they were in a hearing or some sort of circus, cut 45.
1: Mr. Secretary, it seems like you have an issue admitting facts. You can't say that the president lost the 2020 election, just like you won't admit President Trump is losing this reckless war of choice, and just like you couldn't admit that the shoes the president bought you were too big. You clearly don't know what winning means, and not because the facts are unclear to you, it's because telling your the truth would cost you your job, and the American people are entitled to a Secretary of State who tells them the truth even when the president doesn't want to hear it, and my constituents, our service members, deserve better. Mr. Chairman, I yield back.
2: I don't know what shoes she's talking about. What is she talking about?
3: I don't know. Representative Burchett, you're recognized.
4: Thank you, Mr. Chairman. If you'd like to answer any of that.
2: Yeah, I don't know about the shoes. I mean, he gave me some Florsheim shoes. They're actually pretty good. They fit fine. I don't know what she's talking about. And maybe that's what she's referring to.
1: Your shoes look very nice today, Mr. Secretary.
2: How can you see them? They're way down here. We're talking about shoes. Are you guys kidding me? I mean, is this the Foreign Affairs Committee or is this like a circus? What is this?
0: I mean, it's a fair question. Then there was this moment in Cut 46 where another Democratic congresswoman, like, wouldn't let Rubio answer. By the way, Jacobs there was reading those attack lines. Someone had prepared that for her. Listen to Cut 46 and Rubio being like, what are we doing here? Listen.
5: Distribution.
2: Well, because one of those were in cahoots with Hamas. And we saw an incredible amount of the aid flow into Hamas's hands.
5: Reclaiming my time, the aid was held up at the border by Israel, and you know it.
2: You've got to fix your rules here. You can't even answer a question.
5: You're not following the rules. You're very familiar with how this works.
2: No, I don't. I never served in the House. This is a weird rule. Will you ask a question and I can't answer?
5: Would you please add time to the clock?
6: Nope.
0: Another person left after asking a question while he tried to answer. He's like, oh, thanks for coming. Bye.
7: Every city has hidden stories. The building you pass every day. The park where history was made. The person no one remembers who changed everything. 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
3: A familiar debate returns on Capitol Hill. Lisa Brady, Fox News, as the head of Homeland Security faces lawmakers for a second day, with Democrats focusing in part on a migrant detention center in New Jersey, where protests have turned

0: into violent confrontations. Mississippi Congressman Benny Thompson.
1: Detainees at Delaney Hall Detention Facility have been living in squalid conditions and have been beaten and pepper sprayed by guards. DHS responded by attacking protesters and defending inhumane conditions.
0: DHS Secretary Mark Wayne Mullen denies allegations of mistreatment and says federal agents are enforcing the law.
2: I have no problem with people peacefully protesting. I believe in our First Amendment. Peacefully. Delaney Hall, I've had officers bit, hit, scratched. We had one get threatened they were going to kill him and his family. That's peaceful.
0: Mullen also pointed to recent state inspections at Delaney Hall, but the

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3: A familiar debate returns on Capitol Hill. Lisa Brady, Fox News, as the head of Homeland Security faces lawmakers for a second day, with Democrats focusing in part on a migrant detention center in New Jersey, where protests have turned into violent confrontations. Mississippi Congressman Benny Thompson.
4: Detainees at Delaney Hall Detention Facility have been living in squalid conditions and have been beaten and pepper sprayed by guards. DHS responded by attacking protesters and defending inhumane conditions.
3: DHS Secretary Mark Wayne Mullen denies allegations of mistreatment and says federal agents are enforcing the law.
5: I have no problem with people peacefully protesting. I believe in our First Amendment. Peacefully. Delaney Hall, I've had officers bit, hit, scratched. We had one get threatened they were going to kill him and his family. That's peaceful.
3: Mullen also pointed to recent state inspections at Delaney Hall, but the city of Newark and the state are suing for greater access. State media is claiming Iran targeted a U.S. military ship approaching territorial waters in the Gulf of Oman. CENTCOM denies that, also denying a claim that damage to Kuwait's main airport was from a U.S. missile interceptor after Iran launched attacks in the region overnight. A more than 15-hour standoff ending during pre-dawn hours in California when an FBI led team stormed the building in downtown Bakersfield, killing the suspect who was holding multiple people hostage.
6: There were a total of 10 members of our community whose lives were changed yesterday. Unexpectedly, but we are thankful that they have been reunited with their loved ones after this ordeal.
3: Bakersfield Assistant Police Chief Jeremy Blakemore, the suspect, now identified as 41-year-old Anthony Scott Searles Harris. The FBI says he was a registered sex offender who'd been dishonorably discharged from the U.S. Army in 2007. A sell-off on Wall Street that...
7: 48, 49, 50.
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3: A Senate hearing on the dangers of irreversible gender procedures on minors.
11: Senator Bill Cassidy, a Louisiana Republican, is chairman of the committee and sounding the alarm.
12: Gender ideology is being pushed to convince children and parents that cross-sex hormones and irreversible sex change operations are acceptable solutions to gender dysphoria.
11: Senator Bernie Sanders, a Vermont independent, leads the Democrats on that panel.
13: What this hearing is about is not about health care. It's not about children. It is about base politics. It is what my Republican colleagues do to get votes.
11: On Capitol Hill, Mike Emanuel, Fox News.
3: The medical director for the group Do No Harm telling lawmakers minors are too young for gender surgeries and noting that other countries have been implementing restrictions, including a UK ban on new puberty blocker prescriptions for those under age 18. Federal agriculture officials reportedly confirming testing on a possible case of New World screwworm in South Texas. Reuters reporting a sample taken to a USDA lab in Iowa for testing, and that USDA personnel are on the ground. Actor Shia LaBeouf pleads guilty in his Mardi Gras bar fight case.
14: LaBeouf appeared in a New Orleans court.

0: courtroom and pleaded guilty to a reduced charge tied to the February altercation that led to his arrest during the city's annual Mardi Gras celebrations. Under the agreement, LaBeouf pleaded guilty to disturbing the peace by appearing intoxicated in public. In return, prosecutors dropped the simple battery charges he was originally facing. LaBeouf was arrested after a chaotic confrontation outside a French Quarter bar. Police allege he struck two men during the incident. Michelle Polino, Fox News.
1: Recapping the sell-off on Wall Street as oil spikes, the Dow dropping 620 points, the NASDAQ down 239.
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3: 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Nice, right?

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1: 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Follow me personally at Guy P. Benson. So there was a story that many of you might remember, including people in this audience, that we covered pretty extensively. It was last year. I'm going to say it was about a year ago, give or take. And it involved yet another

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1: 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Follow me personally at Guy P. Benson. So there was a story that many of you might remember, including people in this audience, that we covered pretty extensively. It was last year. I'm going to say it was about a year ago, give or take. And it involved yet another totally insane contretemps in Loudoun County, Virginia, which is this very wealthy suburb area of New York City, Northern Virginia, that used to be sort of an old school Republican community and has become quite blue. And with that shift into Democrat left-wing lunacy, a dissent actually in many cases, some of the worst excesses have happened in the public schools, with kids being victimized. We talked about a lot of it surrounding trans and gender ideology and the madness when it comes to decisions being made by adults. And in many cases, just an absolute aversion to or hostility to parental rights and total slavish devotion to left-wing gender ideology. Whether it was the rapist, the trans student rapist situation, and the dad getting dragged out of a school board meeting in handcuffs, that was Loudoun County. Then last year, there was the example of a trans student, and I'm not trying to pick on these trans kids for no reason. These are specific people behaving terribly and being protected by the powers that be and the adults at the expense of innocent victims. That's the problem that I have. So anyway, as I was saying, last year the example was these boys in a changing room, in a locker room at the school, being filmed without their consent by a trans student, who then reported those boys for saying that they didn't want to have a girl watching them change in their locker room, and the boys were suspended. They were the ones who got in trouble for voicing their discomfort with having this biological female in their gym locker room, as opposed to the person who was violating school policy and the law by filming people in that sensitive environment without their knowledge or consent. That at least was the initial decision by the Loudoun County Public Schools to punish those boys. Eventually, with lawsuits, I know a couple of the families left town altogether. It's not hard to imagine why after all of that, but there were lawsuits, and the reports are, publicly at least, that there was a settlement. The district had to reach a settlement, undisclosed, with these kids, the actual victims. Would you think at this point that maybe school officials in Loudoun County, Virginia, might have learned their lesson, not once, but at least twice at this point, with giant national controversies? It seems the answer is no. And this new example, which has now been playing out over the last couple of weeks, I want to bring you up to speed on this, has been heavily covered by, I'll give you one guess, I call him the only reporter in Virginia, somewhat tongue-in-cheek, but Nick Minock of ABC7 in D.C. has owned these stories, because apparently a lot of other journos just don't really want to go there. It's a little icky. They probably take the side of the left-wing school board and school officials or whatever. Nick Minock, on behalf of Basic Sanity and Decent Standards, and journalism, actually, he is covering these stories. This one involves yet another Loudoun County public school, and another example of boys being filmed without their consent. Apparently there was a student, yet again, who happens to be trans, who was apparently filming in toilet stalls various boys, lots of them, over the course of months. And one of

0: those boys, this all came to light. One of them had written on the bathroom wall that he had been a victim of this sort of pervy voyeurism and asked if anyone else had experienced it. And other people were sort of signing the wall or like adding a tally that they too had been photographed or filmed or whatever without their knowledge while in the bathroom at school. And given how I've set this all up, I'll let you guess how the school has decided to handle this. Cut 37.
1: It's an invasion of privacy.
2: This Freedom High senior asked that we not identify him. Today, he feels like he's been victimized twice. First by the suspect who allegedly took pictures of boys using bathroom stalls and urinals at school. And now by school officials who suspended him for writing this message on the bathroom wall, asking other young men if they were photographed by this person. As you can see, there are a lot of check marks under yes.
3: You being a victim, your brother being a victim, is that what compelled you to write this question in the bathroom?
1: It was more just to figure out how many people he's actually affected and just kind of speak up against like the fact that nothing gets taken serious. And I kind of did it because, you know, we haven't had a voice all year about stuff like this. And, you know, the fear is that he's actually going to end up coming back to Freedom.
0: Can you imagine if, let's say, girls had been victimized or abused or taken advantage of in this sort of way by a male in a school? Many of them, apparently this kid plus his brother, were among the victims in this controversy. And then some girl in the girls' room at the high school said, hey, has anyone else had this happen to them? And other girls were like, yes, on the wall. I'm not endorsing graffiti or whatever, but this is how this all played out. Can you imagine the school punishing those girls? Now, maybe if the perpetrator were, in fact, a trans person, because on the grievance hierarchy, that wins. But if it were just a boy going after girls this way, taking their photos or filming them as they're in the bathroom type of thing, can you imagine a scenario where the girls end up getting suspended or in hot water because of these scrawlings on the wall? I really can't. I think they would be taking this whole episode much more seriously and not Darvoing the whole thing and not reverse engineering the blame. Minox report on this continues. Cut 38.
2: According to sources familiar with the situation, a junior had been recording boys underneath bathroom stalls for 3 years. We're told more than 40 victims are involved and that school administrators were told about the situation long before they're letting on.
1: Admin's been trying to cover it up.
2: The student who spoke with us admitted to writing on the wall of one bathroom, but Loudoun County Public Schools accused him of vandalizing multiple bathrooms and encouraging others to participate. In a letter to his parents, LCPS wrote that closing 4 of the 5 bathrooms during lunch and a transition period caused a disruption to the school community, resulting in his 10-day suspension.
1: I mean, granted, yeah, I shouldn't have wrote on the wall. That I get that. I would get a small suspension, but 10 days is what you would get for fighting. And I wrote something on the wall that didn't have curse words. It was nothing sexual in nature. It was a question. And that's it.
0: The school was allegedly aware that this was happening, that this scandal was unfolding, long before they kind of fessed up to it in any sort of way. That report suggesting that there are dozens, more than 40 victims who were caught up in this, getting photographed without their knowledge at urinals or in bathroom stalls. And the administration, embarrassed by an apparent cover-up, has decided that the person that they're going to throw the book at, evidently, is the kid who wrote the question on the wall. With a week and a half, really it's 2 if you look at just school days, 2 full weeks of suspension for that. Does that seem appropriate or proportionate to you? Open question. Cut 39, this report concludes.
2: But it doesn't stop there. LCPS is not letting him participate in graduation.
1: I was ready to be done, walk the stage with my friends, have my advisor teacher say my name. My parents see it, and my grandma see it. I'm going to have to call my grandma and tell her that. Because of me speaking up, I'm not going to be able to walk at graduation.
2: Now, that young man's parents are fighting this disciplinary action. They have hearings with LCPS on Friday and on Monday. His parents say this punishment is way over the top. Now, I reached out to the Loudoun County School Board and Loudoun County Public Schools with a bunch of questions, including, did they ever discipline the student who is now in jail for unlawfully filming students in school bathrooms? They haven't responded.
0: So Minock asks a very simple question. Hey, the person doing the illegal filming who is apparently in jail for that, that student who's reportedly trans, was that person ever disciplined by the school district? Or are you just focusing on the victim and punishing him in this case, just like other schools did in this district last time there was a violation of privacy with a similar dynamic? And apparently the answer from the school is no comment. They're ignoring Minock. Maybe they figure no one else will ask the questions so they can just shy away from it. I don't know. And I just want to add, because multiple reports around this whole controversy have said that the student, the one taking these illicit photos or videos, identifies as transgender. The school district, through a spokesman, kind of appeared to deny that, saying that the incidents did not involve a student using a restroom, quote, inconsistent with their biological sex. But they might be playing rhetorical games here and parsing this out, because maybe it's a non-binary or gender fluid or something like that. There's a reason why this has been identified as a trans-related controversy. It might just depend on the exact identifying term that this person uses, but that's why it's been widely reported as such. But here we go again in Loudoun County, Virginia. I ask again, what is in the water around here? And it really does seem like the supposed adults in charge adamantly refuse to learn lessons, or they are so blinded by this other agenda and ideology that they don't care. They might realize it's a risk. They might realize that it could end up in a costly lawsuit or what have you, and they're willing to pursue the cover-up and the retaliatory actions and all of that anyway, because that's their instinct. And I guess the parents of Loudoun County have to just sit back and take it, I guess, until maybe their own kids become the victims, in which case there's a pretty good chance their kids will be the ones getting punished, because that's how they roll out there in Loudoun County, it would seem. Wanted to bring you that update here on the Guy Benson Show, and if there are further developments, we will bring those to you as well. Let's step aside, come back with more after this.
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1: News.

0: I'm Guy Benson. We are back. Let's just keep rolling with Northern Virginia and the craziness in this neck of the woods. We were talking about Loudoun County in the last segment. Here's Arlington County, very, very blue, one of the bluest in the state, really one of the bluest in the country, and an issue that we have touched on before. There's an update to a story involving the convicted sex offender named Richard Cox, who claims to be transgender, and his case, which involves him exposing himself to women and girls in a locker room, which he says is his civil right as a transgender person. Apparently a judge in Deep Blue Arlington agrees with him. Once again, I'll just turn it over to you-know-who, Nick Minock, the only journalist in Virginia, Cut 34.
1: For months in 2024, Richard Cox used women's locker rooms in Fairfax County and Arlington County. Cox claims he's a transgender woman.
2: My civil rights as a transgender person allows me to use a public facility, including the restrooms or changing rooms that identify with my gender.
1: Although Fairfax County police never arrested the registered sex offender for exposing himself to women and girls in rec center locker rooms throughout the county, Arlington County police did. In 2024, Cox used women's locker rooms in two high schools and a county fitness center in Arlington. For that, the Arlington Commonwealth's attorney indicted the sex offender for loitering within 100 feet of schools and child swim and gymnastics classes and exposing himself to women and girls in the locker rooms. Cox asked a judge for the indictments to be dismissed, and that's what happened.
0: So the aptly named Mr. Cox, COX, seems to have gotten his way. The report goes on, Cut 35.
1: Judge Daniel Lopez ruled the Virginia law Cox is being prosecuted under void for vagueness under the 14th Amendment. The judge's core reasoning is that the statute criminalizes loitering within 100 feet of schools and child day programs by some convicted sex offenders, but does not define loitering or give standards for when it becomes a felony. This is a significant ruling because it does not only find an issue with how the statute was applied to Cox, it says the statute itself is constitutionally defective.

0: The Arlington prosecutor disagrees with the judge's decision and appealed. The Court of Appeals accepted the case, and now Virginia Attorney General Jay Jones will represent the Commonwealth on appeal. But for now, everything in the Arlington trial court is on hold.
1: Oh, so now Jay Jones is on the case, so good luck to everyone involved with that one. Finally, just a reminder who this person is, Mr. Cox. You heard the soundbite of him. You can look him up. His mugshot, for example, what he looks like. This is someone saying he's trans. This is a registered sex offender. Here's another disgusting sort of detail in this whole mess. Cut 36.
0: Separately, Cox was recently convicted by a jury for possessing child pornography, which Arlington police found when they arrested him at Barkoff Sports and Fitness Center. Meanwhile, in Fairfax County, Cox is also now charged for sexually assaulting a woman in 1988.
2: I want to see justice served.
0: The victim saw 7 News' reporting on Cox entering female locker rooms, which compelled her to tell police what happened to her more than 30 years ago.
2: I felt guilt, because maybe if I had pressed charges, this would have been on his record a long time ago, and he wouldn't have been allowed access to these bathrooms.
0: Cox's preliminary hearing on that sexual assault charge in Fairfax County was last week. That case is moving forward as planned. Right now, Cox remains in custody at the Arlington jail.
1: We'll see how long that lasts, because apparently a judge is determined to help him get out. This is someone who's a registered sex offender who has been convicted on child porn charges and is accused of showing up specifically around children's swim and gymnastics lessons to then disrobe and expose his genitalia to those female children in locker rooms. And it's just based on the say-so that he at least claims to be transgender and saying, well, it's a civil rights issue. And the laws that they're using to try to put an end to that, a judge says, oh, they're too constitutionally vague, and at least for now has thrown out the case. Jason Miaras, former AG of Virginia, tweeting, the reality is Richard Cox is a vile, disgusting sexual predator. The fact that a leftist judge threw out this case on a radical new interpretation of the 14th Amendment is a travesty of justice. The truth is Cox wouldn't have been in a place to expose himself to children in the first place if Steve Descano, the left-wing Soros prosecutor in Fairfax County, had done his job in the first place. He also said, Miaras, remember, leftist Democrats in Richmond voted into law allowing anyone to change the sex on their driver's license to their preferred gender identity, which is then apparently binding, which has contributed to this circumstance in Arlington and Fairfax counties with this sex offender and convicted child pornography possessor. Sick stuff, absolute ideological madness. Two different examples in Northern Virginia. And when I keep saying the left is not done with peak woke, it's stuff like this that I think buttresses the case. We'll step aside and come back.
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6: Fox News, I'm John Saucier. The United States and Iran are launching new strikes, even as President Trump claims negotiations between the two are ongoing. Speaking during a hearing before the House Foreign Relations Committee, Secretary of State Marco Rubio blames Hezbollah for this ongoing fighting.
7: We are hopeful that we can create a paradigm in which Lebanon's government and Israel can work together to disarm Hezbollah and allow the people of Lebanon to reclaim its country. But it's complex.
6: California Republican gubernatorial candidate Steve Hilton advancing past the primary, expected to go up against Democratic candidate Javier Becerra in November. Hilton telling a news conference he came out on top despite spending far less than other candidates did.
8: It's an indication that when I'm elected governor, we are going to be frugal and careful with public money so we can cut the bloat in our government and reduce everybody's taxes.
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1: Halfway through the broadcast week on this Wednesday edition of The Guy Benson Show. Very glad that you're listening. 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Joining us now is Paul Morrow, Fox News contributor, attorney, and retired NYPD inspector. Paul, great to have you back.
2: Always great to be here.
1: I do want to start somewhat unusually on hockey, because I saw that you were tweeting about the Stanley Cup Finals, which started last night. Crazy game. You called it Wild Game 1. I watched a lot of it back and forth. I agree with your assessment that this series is going to be a war. Vegas against Carolina, the Golden Knights winning on the road to take Game 1, which puts them in a decent position to start this whole thing. You said that you can't figure out exactly who to root for, and part of that is because of what sounds like a traumatic experience you had recently in Las Vegas?
2: Yeah, so, well, you picked up on all this. So, I was out with Crime at CrimeCon in Las Vegas, you know, the crime convention. They

0: For Fox Nation, right?
1: For Fox Nation, exactly. For my weekly wrap, Fox Nation show. And we were out there. We did the show from out there. We did a number of breakout sessions. It was a lot of fun. Learned a lot, as always. But in between, I hit the tables, and the tables hit back, boy. Oof. So I got very mixed feelings about Las Vegas these days. That said, I love their game. I like their coach, who was here in New York with the Rangers for a while. I thought he got a raw deal. I'm happy to see him finally get some recognition. So I also like Brind'Amour on a Carolina side, good coach. And I actually thought Carolina looked quite good last night. It struck me as a boxing match. It waxed and waned on each side of the puck. You know, each team at one point seemed to assert some dominance. And it really felt to me like a 12-round boxing match. So I think this is going to be a war, as you say. I think we're going to see some overtime games, and I can't wait. I love it.
0: Yeah, I mean, 9 goals scored in Game 1. A thriller, kind of tough, ragged hockey is what my dad called it, but very, very entertaining. And I have a couple things here. Number one, this is not hard for me to choose who to root for in the series. The audience knows I'm a New Jersey Devils fan. Devils didn't make the playoffs this year. They've got to get some stuff in order for next season. I have faith in the new general manager, Sonny Mehta. That being said, I'm rooting for Vegas. I've been rooting for Vegas in the West the entire way because, number one, at least in the finals, I can't stand Carolina because they own the Devils. The Devils cannot beat the Hurricanes if their lives depended on it, and their playoff lives have depended on it several times, and they always lose. So it's easy to root against Carolina for that reason. And then I'm rooting affirmatively for Vegas because my best friend from home is the play-by-play voice of the Vegas Golden Knights. Here is Dan Duva on the call for the go-ahead and ultimate winning goal last night. Listen to Cut 40.
2: A little too much on it. A little more touch. Sissons might have been in the clear down to slot. Hurdle from the right side. Give and go. He shoots. He scores! Tomas Hurdle. 5-4 Knights. 3:24 to go in the third period. First Stanley Cup final in a decade. And Tomas Hurdle gets the Knights back in front.
0: This is the Golden Knights' third Stanley Cup final in the last 9 years. He was talking about Hurdle there, his first participation in a decade. Got the game winner. Frantic, frenetic end of the game. And so that's where I'm coming down on this one, Paul. I do have to ask you, last question about Vegas and the gambling. Do you have, because I don't really gamble, but if you're at the slots or at the poker table or blackjack, whatever it is, I don't know if you have a specific game or if you mix it up, do you have in your mind a limit where you're saying I've got a budget and no matter whether I'm up or down, I'm out at a certain point in terms of money or a certain time on the clock? How do you do it?
1: Yeah, I play blackjack, and I do that, but, you know, of course, I never listen to myself, you know.
0: And so you set rules and then break them.
1: Yeah, exactly. So, you know, what's the point of the rules? And, look, I got all kinds of, there are very specific ways to play blackjack. There's only a few things that people differ on. I did them all, and I can just tell you that as a veteran of that game, it was just one of those weekends where as it literally was not in the cards.
0: Let's talk, Paul, about some politics in the state of New Jersey. Speaking of Jersey, and this is something we've addressed now over the last couple of weeks and then earlier in the show as well, Democrats in that state, in the 12th district of New Jersey, the congressional district there, they have nominated for U.S. House, so for the Congress, someone with a very disturbing background being a close associate of the blind sheikh, who was an arch terrorist convicted of terrorism plots to kill Americans, then ended up volunteering for an organization overseas that turned out to be, surprise, an Al-Qaeda front group. That is now the Dem nominee for Congress in New Jersey, which I will again point out is a state that lost hundreds of people on 9/11. I mean, it sort of takes your breath away that here we are approaching the 25th anniversary of the worst terror attack in U.S. history. And this kind of person now has, I think, a very clear path to becoming a member of Congress.
1: You know, Guy, I got to tell you, it's no longer I'm doing media and covering these stories. I just lose my ability to be shocked. This is the current Democratic Party. They have become, their base is now the Zohram Mamdani base. I feel more and more that the people driving the small money donations, the ambition, the energy on the left are young people ignorant of history, even ignorant of 9/11, and who see people like Chuck Schumer, a comparative moderate, as a dinosaur.

0: store, and they want him out. And were I a Democrat, I'd really be fearful for the future of my party. Hamawi is everything you've said and more.
1: By the way, I'm still just like stuck on the fact that you just kind of referred to Chuck Schumer as a moderate, but that is where we are in this context.
0: That's right. Pelosi would be a moderate in this context.
1: Yep.
0: And yet this is, again, this is where we are. You know, we managed to allow this to happen over the last 25 years. There's no sugarcoating how bad the Sheikh was. The Sheikh was friends with Osama bin Laden and a guy named Abdullah Azzam, who bin Laden almost certainly killed in order to take over. They were the co-founders of Al-Qaeda. He was apparently tied with Azzam, and UBL killed Azzam and took over the whole thing. The Sheikh, the blind Sheikh, made absolutely no bones about his calls for jihad against America, about his, not terrorist sympathy, terrorism advocacy. And I just interviewed today on my podcast, The Ops Desk, I interviewed a guy named Joe Connor, whose father was killed in the Francis Tavern bombing. Here, a terrorist bombing in lower Manhattan carried out by the FALN. The guy who did it, a guy named Morales, is in Cuba now. Hopefully we'll be back here if we do negotiate something with Cuba going forward. I bring that up to just point out that the Democrats take none of this stuff seriously, no matter what they say, because other FALN cell members, he reminded me, and I knew this, but I'd forgotten, were pardoned by Bill Clinton and then Barack Obama through the auspices primarily of Eric Holder. And it's just, it doesn't matter what the context is, the left is willing to countenance this stuff for the purposes of power. And you're getting it again here with Hamawi and Mamdani and even AOC. There's some of the outrageous things that come out of the left these days. They're going to hold their noses or not and vote left just for the purposes of power.
1: Now, there was something that happened, interestingly, in New York City. Mamdani's NYPD commissioner, he kept her on. You and I have talked about this. She is reported to have political ambitions of her own. She is definitely more moderate politically than Mamdani is. Almost everyone is, of course. And New York City just hosted the annual Israel parade. And she, Commissioner Tisch, proudly participated. She was marching, waving the Israeli flag, all of that. Mamdani, in a major break from tradition as mayor of New York City, basically boycotted the event. He will march in almost any parade, and we, of course, know his position on the pro-Hamas hate rallies. The Israel parade, obviously, he's not going to do that because he doesn't believe Israel has a right to exist, and he's, I think, a bigot and has surrounded himself with bigots on this issue. But his NYPD commissioner, and someone who might have an eye eventually on his job or that position going the other direction, what do you make of that little, maybe not tug of war, but perhaps a preview of things to come?
0: Well, there is absolutely no love lost between those two. I think that's no revelation to anybody. And, you know, look, he's doing the enemy's closer thing right now. First of all, she's been fairly successful under the constraints that are put on her. And so as a result, it wouldn't be a great political move to fire her. Also, as soon as he fires her, she will begin, I believe, to build her coalition to run against him next time out. And she'll have a real shot. She comes from a billionaire family. She has a lot of money. And as you say, her public profile is more traditionally in line with what you see here in New York. So,
1: well, I remember Mamdani, part of the reason he won is because the opposition to him was just either so toxic or such a long shot in a place like New York City that it kind of put him on a glide path, right? And he didn't have someone really tough up against him. That could conceivably change if she decides to jump in. But, Paul, I do want to jump back across the river to New Jersey, talk about another law and order-related matter. That would be the Delaney Hall fracas in Newark and the attacks on officers, including police horses, and the chaos in those streets, the, I think, complicity of a lot of politicians who are kind of trying to have it both ways. A lot of arrests were just made just the other night, I think last night as well. The ongoing dangerous anti-ICE agitation. So stew on that. Let's take the break. We will pick up that conversation right after this.
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0: here on the Guy Benson Show with our guest Paul Morrow, who has an extensive law enforcement background. And Paul, we were just about to talk about these dangerous attacks and riots outside an ICE facility in New Jersey. As you watch all of that go down, it kind of feels like the Democrats have fed a beast that they cannot control. And because they run the state and the city of Newark as well, when you start seeing bloodied cops and all sorts of problems, they can't control their own mob, but they also want to keep signaling to their base that they're sort of on the side of the mob, but not fully for the crazy lawlessness. And the result is, you know, the last week and a half of chaos.
1: Yeah, I think that's very well articulated. You know, it reminds me a little bit of the growth of Islamist terrorist groups in a place like Saudi Arabia, who countenanced and in some instances fed the radical groups there for the purposes of controlling aspects of their population, particularly in rural areas. And then all of a sudden they began to realize, we can't really control these people. You're getting the same thing here. And I think it's personified in Mikey Sherrill, who has spoken out of both sides of her mouth.
0: That's the governor.
1: She brings in the state police, which are under her, obviously, and talks about how we have to peacefully protest and everything else. Meanwhile, the riots are going on. She realizes this is really starting to dirty up her state. And so she has the state police do what they do so well. They did a great job. And they made some real surgical arrests. If you see the videos, the riot line parts. They grab the body. They bring the guy back behind the riot line. The riot line closes again. They really handled that well. And that's one of the reasons why the whole thing was tamped down. But it's all emblematic of the schism that you and I are talking about in the Democratic Party. Because while she's doing that, the mayor of Newark, Roz Baraka, is saying that the state police are acting like ICE. And that's a shot at her, obviously.
0: But he also imposed a curfew, didn't he? So again, they're all trying to have it every which way.
1: That's right. And then he rescinded the curfew. I think last night he rescinded it because he knew that the danger of these optics was much diminished because of the actions of the state police. So you're 100% right. He's another guy who wants to have it both ways. He's hitting her a little bit in his statements because it's politically expedient for him. But it's exactly what you're saying. They've exacerbated this whole situation. They've fed that beast, and now it's getting out of control. And you know, it's the same narrative. We should recognize something. It's the same narrative every time. It started, I remember it, with Gitmo during the war on terror when I was working in the 2020 Summer of Love. It's always conditions are inhumane in the jail. The public can't see that. It's a very easy statement to make and a very easy cause to trumpet. And as a result, you know, you had all that coddling of the Al-Qaeda terrorists in Gitmo. Same thing in 2020. They sue. Conditions are inhumane. This is terrible. They're unsanitary. It's jail. It's not supposed to be, you know, an option for five different dinner entrees. But that's how they treat it. And, you know, that's the cause it gets taken up. It's every time. They did the same thing in Minnesota. So we should recognize that it's a tactic of the left that comes around every time. And it's always outside agitators. Notice that. And in this case, it looks like a lot of them were outside agitators.
0: Yeah, not even from New Jersey.
1: Not even from New Jersey. But, you know, Mikey Sherrill, you know, you're the governor. You have reach in this area. Talk to the governor of Washington State and say, look, you got all these people in Seattle. What are you doing about it? Because they are freelance rioters. And yet it never changes. It's always outside agitators. And, you know, look, we've seen the script before. It is something that the Democratic Party has to face up to and solve. And right now, I don't think that they have the wherewithal to do that. I do think we're seeing the future of the Democratic Party more in Zohran Mamdani than you would in, let's say, Schumer or Pelosi, as we said earlier.
0: Well, and on this point, it's not like it's a mystery how you could clamp down and solve this, right? I think it's a matter and fully within legal means. It's not like you're squelching peaceful protest in a way that threatens the First Amendment. That's not what we're talking about here. We're talking about violent rioting. There is a tried and true successful law enforcement playbook to stamping this sort of thing out. It's a matter of political will, because the problem is, even if they're outside agitators, they're there outside agitators, right? And a lot of other people online and in the base who are very loud, they at least sympathize with these people. They don't want to see their elected officials in their party, their coalition, you know, bringing these people into custody. They don't want to tolerate that because they would view that as a betrayal, right? So this is the dilemma that a lot of Democrats have created for themselves, it seems to me.
1: Absolutely. And, you know, they get, as you get more and more citizen journalists going out there and taking footage, it puts them in a real bind. I think one of the things that made Mikey Sherrill move was that really stark video shot by Sorter, Nick Sorter, and that went out on X, of that guy screaming, "I have your face, I'm going to kill your family," and all of that. This guy, Nicholas Scalfo, reportedly is now arrested, facing 10 years. And it just, it gets to a point where even moderates look at it and say, we can't countenance this. And as you know, I think you articulated it very well. They have fed a beast that they're losing control of, and I don't think they have an answer for it. And it's going to be really interesting going forward as we go into 2028, as things heat up, what they're going to do about a base that sees rioting. Because they don't notice, they don't offer an alternative. They don't say, you know, this is how you should do ICE enforcement. This is where you should house these people. They just say,
0: no, they don't want enforcement. They're against enforcement.
1: Enforcement. And they're rapists and murderers. I mean, what kind of lunatic party is in favor of letting out back onto the street murderers who were here illegal to begin with? And so that's not a winner. And I think that the old guard realizes that, and I don't see how they thread this needle. It really just comes down to our ability to report what they're really about, which is why it's so important that you do what you do, and why the citizen journalists taking these films, which cannot be undermined, you know, seeing is believing. And there's a lot more of these skeletal guys out there screaming, and it shows you why ICE has to wear the masks.
0: Paul Morrow, Fox News contributor, attorney, and retired NYPD inspector, also traumatized blackjack player. Paul, always appreciate your time on the show. We'll talk soon.
1: 10-4, guy. Thank you.
0: Final hour of the Guy Benson Show coming up next. Joe Concha is going to be here breaking down a conflagration consuming CBS News. High drama, huge egos.
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0: Hey, this is Freddie Coleman from Freddie and Harry. 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
4: Negotiations are going well. Elisa Brady, Fox News. That's President Trump's latest take on talks with Iran, just telling reporters a deal could happen over the weekend and that Iran has agreed, sometimes, to give up enriched uranium, buried after U.S. strikes last June, what he calls nuclear dust.
5: I want to get it. We have at different times had different, they've changed their mind a couple of times. But as it stands now, we will go in sometime in the not too distant future.
4: The president says he's trying to separate the issue of Hezbollah. Iran's been pushing for a ceasefire between Israel and Lebanon to be enforced as Israeli forces continue to fight against the Iran-backed militants in Lebanon. Secretary of State Marco Rubio on Capitol Hill for a second day defending the Iran strategy during budget hearings.
6: On substantive policy issues, Democrats used much of their time to impress upon Secretary Rubio. They think that the war in Iran is illegal and illegitimate and a hot mess.
4: Fox's Jillian Turner at the State Department. The House is expected to vote on a Democrat-led war powers resolution.

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1: Negotiations are going well. Elisa Brady, Fox News. That's President Trump's latest take on talks with Iran, just telling reporters a deal could happen over the weekend and that Iran has agreed, sometimes, to give up enriched uranium buried after U.S. strikes last June, what he calls nuclear dust.
2: I want to get it. We have at different times had different, they've changed their mind a couple of times. But as it stands now, we will go in sometime in the not-too-distant future.
1: The president says he's trying to separate the issue of Hezbollah. Iran's been pushing for a ceasefire between Israel and Lebanon to be enforced as Israeli forces continue to fight against the Iran-backed militants in Lebanon. Secretary of State Marco Rubio on Capitol Hill for a second day defending the Iran strategy during budget hearings.
3: On substantive policy issues, Democrats used much of their time to impress upon Secretary Rubio they think that the war in Iran is illegal and illegitimate and a hot mess.
1: Fox's Jillian Turner at the State Department. The House is expected to vote on a Democrat-led war powers resolution aimed at reining in the president. President Trump just defending the anti-weaponization fund that was scrapped by the Justice Department after a judge's ruling against it and bipartisan pushback, including concern that Capitol rioters could be among those applying for compensation, claiming political prosecutions.
2: What happened to great people, great American people, the way they were victimized, the way they were savaged. You have suicides, they killed themselves, they went bankrupt, they were weaponized by the Biden administration, by a bunch of thugs, including Obama people.
1: The president calls the judge who ruled against the fund radical left. Tropical storm Amanda, the first of the season, churning out in the Pacific, more than 1,400 miles away from Mexico's Baja California Peninsula.
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0: On Wall Street, the Dow plunging 620 points as oil spiked, the S&P snapping a 9-day winning streak, the NASDAQ dropping 239.
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0: Fox.
1: They'll be counting votes for days in California, where Los Angeles Mayor Karen Bass will face a runoff in November, and the governor's race remains too close to call, with the top two to advance out of more than 60 candidates.
2: Incumbent LA Mayor Karen Bass claiming one of two spots on the November ballot.
3: I will tell you it's looking good so far.
2: The Democrat addressing supporters Tuesday, trailing his former reality star Spencer Pratt, a registered Republican and progressive LA City Council member Nithya Raman. In California's gubernatorial race, the frontrunners appear to be President Trump-backed conservative commentator Steve Hilton.
4: The campaign for change starts right now.
2: And former Biden Health and Human Services Secretary Javier Becerra. But there are still millions of votes to be counted. Kristen Goodwin, Fox News.
1: Mail-in ballots are valid in California as long as they're postmarked by Election Day and arrive at county election offices by next Tuesday. Game one of the NBA Finals tonight in San Antonio, where the Spurs face the New York Knicks, who haven't been in the finals since losing to the Spurs in 1999. Another upset at the French Open.
5: Seeking her first French Open title to go with two wins apiece at the Australian and U.S. Opens, world number one ranked Aryna Sabalenka from Belarus was one game victory against Russian Diana Schneider from reaching the semifinals at Roland Garros. When Sabalenka lost her touch Wednesday, Schneider won four games in a row to take the second set and then won all six games of the third set. Schneider is into the semifinals of a Grand Slam for the first time. She needs to win one more match to reach the final in Paris. Ranked 23rd in the world, Schneider will face the 116th ranked player, 24-year-old Maya Chwalinska, a qualifier from Poland.
1: Fox's Jared Max. A retreat

0: It's 5 o'clock in the most powerful city in the world. 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
1: 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But with us now is Joe Concha, Fox News contributor, best-selling author. We've got a lot to cover with him today. Joe, welcome back.
2: Thank you, Guy. Yes, it is a this is a day where you really, really love your job because the rundown is just chock full of really fun stuff to talk about, including, I think, what we're about to talk about now.
1: Yeah, so let's talk about the psychodrama playing out inside CBS News. We addressed last week the, I think, long overdue departure of Sharon Alfonsi, who was, I think, a very bad, biased journalist. I gave a few specific examples of her terrible work here. I think her ousting was a long time coming, frankly, at that network. And the new management, much reviled on the left because they're angry that their left-wing partisanship is being reined in by Barry Weiss and company, they are freaking out about this, I would say, course correction back to journalism inside CBS. Feel free to comment on Sharon Alfonsi if you'd like, and then we will get to another high-profile now firing. Last night, Scott Pelley shown the door. Let's just start there.
2: Yeah, I remember Alfonsi. I think she's most infamous for, and I'm sure you played the clip, Guy, of her 60 Minutes profile on Ron DeSantis and using Publix, which is like Starbucks in New York as far as getting vaccines out to people. And she just tried to... She came in obviously with an agenda, a pre-written narrative, and DeSantis called her out on it. And right there you could see, okay, this is not Mike Wallace that we're dealing with here on 60 Minutes.
1: DeSantis very ably defended himself against the totally baseless, ridiculous claim that he had gone with Publix as a major distributor for the COVID vaccines because of corruption. They used a tiny fraction of that on the air, leaving out key details. And most important to me, there were high-level Democrats in Florida who were part of the vaccine distribution process with the DeSantis administration at the time, who told Alfonsi before this went on air, this is nonsense, you're barking up the wrong tree, this is not a story, this is not corruption, but she was determined to call Ron DeSantis corrupt, so she just ignored the warnings, even from his own political opponents on the other side of the aisle. She was further to the left or had more of an agenda to harm him than Democrats in Florida did on that issue.
2: Amazing. You might as well just put Rachel Maddow.

0: Now in that position. And remember, at the time, DeSantis was seen as maybe the next Republican nominee after Trump and what happened in 2021. So, he was target number one. And as you said, Democrats came to the defense of Ron DeSantis, even saying this is BS, and she went ahead with it anyway. And again, it was the editing after the fact, right? In other words, only putting in very, very small snippets of anything that supports.
1: Well, it was all of it, right? She had this story that she wanted to tell, which was absolutely baseless when it comes to actual facts. She was warned about that by DeSantis and by his political opponents. She ran the story anyway. She also fronted that completely one-sided sort of tribute to censorship in Germany, where every single interview in that piece on 60 Minutes was pro-censorship. Not even a single dissenting voice in 11, 12, 13 minutes. That was another example, one of the greatest hits, the lowlights, if you will, from Sharon Alfonsi.
0: Precisely. And you know how packages work. It's not just the correspondent, but also the producers and ultimately the executive producers that greenlight all this stuff. So that executive producer is now gone. Obviously, Alfonsi is gone. And now we have this. And by the way, just to get back to that one point around editing after the fact to shape a narrative, we saw that probably the most crystal clear example was Kamala Harris, October 2024, where they literally changed her answer and were stupid enough to put one answer out in the promo of the interview. And then what was presented on 60 Minutes made her sound much more coherent. Then they wouldn't release the transcript or the video as they had done with Trump in 60 minute interviews in the past. So, yeah, this was a, for lack of a better term, this was a corrupt brand, which used to be the most respected brand in journalism for decades. So Barry Weiss comes in and says, okay, we have to change the culture. We have to change the way we go about these things. And then just to pivot to Scott Pelley for you, if we went into our boss's meetings, right, and started saying, you're murdering Fox News, right, and started questioning the qualifications of our bosses, I invite not just us, anybody out there, go into a staff meeting next time and berate your boss and say he's not qualified
1: in any industry,
0: murdering the product, any industry. It doesn't matter. You get fired. It's really that simple. So people go into this argument like they did with Jimmy Kimmel. Oh, this is an attack on free speech. And this is an attack on the First Amendment and a journalism trying to do his job. No, it's not. You can't do that. It's really that simple. And that's what happened.
1: So Scott Pelley, one of the definite on-air faces that people might associate with CBS News. He has kind of an old-school affect, a bit of a windbag type of character. Definitely enjoys the sound of his own voice, although that's not unique to him in this industry, obviously. But he's decided that he is going to play the martyr. So the new leadership held a meeting at 60 Minutes. Barry Weiss had hired this new guy with not a lot of broadcast background, but lots of journalistic background, including, you know, really serious investigative journalism. And Pelley decided to berate and troll and attack this man and leadership repeatedly. And this guy, whose name is Nick Bilton, he had said, well, Scott, why don't you and I chat privately? And Pelley was like, no, he wanted to make a big show of it. And ultimately, there were additional meetings. Pelley was reportedly intransigent again. And now he's been fired. I want to read, I know this will take a minute here, Joe, but I want to read the letter that was sent by this new executive producer of 60 Minutes, hired by Barry Weiss, Nick Bilton. He sent this letter last night. It leaked immediately. Now there's like leaks and counter leaks, and Barry Weiss put out a statement, and Pelley's responding constantly on social media. And there's a real sense of arrogance and entitlement around what Pelley is saying and his cadre of cheerleaders, who are all on the left, by the way. It's sort of telling what's going on here. But here's the letter that was written that describes management's side of the story. And I tend to believe them because I think Pelley has decided that he's going to, you know, go down in flames in a certain way. And he's got some sort of agenda that obviously he's been pushing. This is the letter that he was sent last night by his new boss that he had embarrassed intentionally in public. Dear Mr. Pelley, I meant what I said in my letter last week to the 60 Minutes team. Joining 60 Minutes is the honor of my career, and I'm grateful to be working alongside the people who have contributed to the most important television journalism brand this country has ever produced. While I'm new to 60 Minutes, I've devoted my career to investigative journalism and storytelling. I started this job excited to collaborate and to benefit from the wisdom and experience of the 60 Minutes veterans, with you among them. For that reason, one of the first things I did in my new role was to call you to talk and invite you to dinner. it is a profound disappointment that you rejected that overture and chose ambush instead. Yesterday, you hijacked my first meeting with staff to disparage me, my qualifications, and my intentions with remarkable incivility and contempt. I welcome a diversity of viewpoints and respectful debate among the team, but this was nothing of the sort. Yesterday's performance, it was a display of hostility enacted in front of the staff instead of a civil, private conversation. It demonstrated that you have no interest in contributing to the future success of the show or approaching my new tenure with an open mind to collaboration and to progress. I'm here to deliver first-in-class news programming, not to make headlines about newsroom drama. I am eager to work alongside those who share this goal. Despite yesterday's misconduct, I had hoped that in sitting down with you today, we could find a path forward together. You made it clear that you are not interested in such a path. Your antipathy to the future of the show has come through loud and clear, and I have heard you. I therefore write on behalf of CBS News, Inc., to inform you that your employment with CBS is terminated for cause, effective immediately. Enclosed is your formal termination letter. Sincerely, Nick Bilton, executive producer, 60 Minutes. All right, so that was the letter that almost immediately leaked and went public. As I said, Pelley's been firing back, Joe. He's basically calling Bilton and Barry Weiss liars. Barry Weiss saying that she wants to work in an honest and open newsroom built on trust and mutual respect. Quote, we cannot do our work without it. That foundation was broken on Monday, and despite our attempts to engage with Scott Pelley and find a way back, unfortunately we weren't able to do so, and so we had to part ways. We did not want that to happen, but that's the path he chose. So that's the account we're getting from management. He's saying they're not telling the truth. They wouldn't answer his questions, on and on. That's a lot of setup, Joe. What do you make of all of this?
0: Okay. Well, if they wouldn't answer his questions, why would he reject going to dinner with Bilton, right? That's where he wanted to have a private conversation. All this laundry is not done in front of all of Bilton's new colleagues, right? People reporting to him. And if Bilton and Weiss ended up capitulating here after Pelley acted the way he did during that meeting, because he isn't denying the fact that he said that you're murdering 60 Minutes and not denying the fact that he questioned Bilton's qualifications in front of everybody. If they allowed him to stay, Nick Bilton wouldn't last 6 months there because no one would have respect for him because he would be seen as a pushover. And I'll give you two quick examples, Guy. Remember CNN, 2023, Chris Licht comes in. He has a mission to make CNN more center-friendly, all right? And they invite candidate Donald Trump for a town hall interview with Caitlin Collins. And then afterwards, what happens is Anderson Cooper goes on the air, okay? And I could not believe this when I heard it. I can't believe he actually got to keep his job, right? He said that, I know what you saw tonight was disturbing. The man you were so disturbed to see last night, that man is the front runner for the Republican nomination for president. You have every right to be outraged today, angry, and never watch this network again. Anderson Cooper did that, kept his job, and Chris Licht was gone in a couple of weeks. Then I'll give you MSNBC.
1: And by the way, I'll just point out, Anderson Cooper also walked away from 60 Minutes and his association with them over all of this. So that's the choice he's made. Fine. All right, go ahead.
0: Fine. And then Ronna McDaniel is hired by MSNBC. That's what it was called at the time. She lasted 48 hours because, again, the inmates thought that they could run the asylum. You had Chuck Todd, Rachel Maddow, Joe Scarborough, Mika Brzezinski.
1: Well, they did run the asylum, right? That was the problem.
0: That was the problem, yeah. But it's not like they took it privately with management and said, oh, boy, I don't know if I like this hiring because, God forbid, they have one pro-Trump voice on there. And Maddow said this on her show. The fact that Ms. McDaniel is now on the payroll at NBC News, to me, is inexplicable, and I hope they reverse the decision. And sure enough, McDaniel was gone 24 hours later, and then talent was like, okay, see, we could do whatever we want here because management doesn't have the power, and that's what Scott Pelley thought was going to happen, and it didn't. Accountability finally is in style.
1: At least for now. You're right, Joe. We'll see how this plays out. And I want to come back after this short break and pick up where we're leaving off because Pelley's now making a bunch of assertions out there in public. One of them is a bit stunning in my view. We will get to that as soon as we return with Joe Concha on The Guy Benson Show.
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0: covering a big, big media story right now in the upheaval at CBS News alongside Joe Concha. Let's continue here with another piece of this, one of the many missives that's been fired off by Scott Pelley, who's now, again, this new martyr-type figure on the left. And again, it's, I think, very revealing the people who are out there gnashing their teeth and rending their garments over his firing. He, in one of these statements, said, and I'm going to quote him, "I have been in combat in Afghanistan. I have been in combat in Iraq. I have been in the war zone in Ukraine multiple times, risking my life and the happiness of my family because of my devotion to the broadcast." Okay. Now, part of this is just his job. He was not forced at gunpoint to take those assignments. He wanted to do it, and he did it. There is some courage going to dangerous places to cover the news. I'm not going to take that away from him. But just in terms of phrasing, if you're trying to present yourself as Mr. Serious, unbiased newsman, and it's not about yourself, it's about the news product and what's being done to it, and they're murdering 60 Minutes, blah, blah, blah, to claim through at least very sloppy language that you were in combat in two different wars, when he meant the combat zone covering it. But that's not the same thing as being in combat, and someone whose job it is to work with words knows that, and he certainly probably remembers the example of Brian Williams, a former network news anchor, and his exaggerations about being in war zones. He didn't even go that far, as Pelley did with this weird framing, "I've been in combat." He said it twice. It really does feel like someone with no real sense of groundedness at all and trying to exaggerate in this pompous, self-important way. That statement was a big turnoff to me.
1: Use the perfect word before, guy, and that is entitlement, right? This guy believes that he's entitled to keep his job for life because he did his job, took some assignments, as you said, in war zones, but was not in combat. Brian William vibes, certainly that's for sure. Well, Dan Rather also was in war zones. He was assigned and took the job in Vietnam. What's the Frequency, Kenneth, right? It's an R.E.M. song eventually. And Dan Rather then, in 2004, when he tried to influence a presidential election by running a fake story on George W. Bush's National Guard, and then it was later quickly revealed that the documents he used for that were fake, and then he was fired a year later. So could Dan Rather just do whatever he wanted at CBS because he was in a war zone years ago? If that's the Scott Pelley argument, it's a bad one. And let me, can I read this for you real quick, guy? Because this is an introduction he did for an interview with Joe Biden, October 15, 2023. And this says it all in terms of what a hack this person was.
0: You mean Pelley?
1: All right, I'll do it. Yeah, this is Pelley, all right? This is him narrating, all right? So I'll try to do my Pelley voice. "Late Thursday, we met with President Biden at the White House." All right, that's bad. I'll just read it as myself. "It had been a rough week, and we could see it on him. Mr. Biden will be 81 next month, and he has said that when he's tired, his lifelong stutter can creep back in. But he wedged us into his schedule to express his commitments to Israel and the massacre of more than 1,000 civilians 8 days ago." Wedged him into his schedule. So I went back and looked. Joe Biden scheduled the day of that interview. He did one event in Philadelphia and was in Delaware at his beach house before 5 o'clock. Yeah, wedged in. So again, this is not a person who was objective and got fired because he talked back to his bosses. He's been doing this for years, and quite frankly, he had it coming.
0: If you embarrass your bosses to their faces in front of everyone, you are not likely in any job to keep it. And he did this on purpose. I think either he felt like he was going to win this battle, as previous newsroom revolts have turned out, as you pointed out, or he is happy to lose his job because he's a multimillionaire and getting older now. So go out in this blaze of glory and maybe become a resistance hero and all of that. That's the legacy he's building for himself. Whatever it is, I know a lot of the critics, almost exclusively on the left, are saying this is all the evil doings of CBS ownership and management and Barry Weiss and all of it. I think what we are seeing is an exposure of a deeply rotten culture at CBS News. And the question is, can they actually reform it, or is it not reformable? But a very, very serious message was sent to everyone else over the last week, and we'll see how others in the newsroom respond. Joe Concha, a Fox News contributor, best-selling author, here on The Guy Benson Show. Big, big turbulence in the media landscape this week.

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1: It's a labor of love. Thank you, guys.
0: I'm sure it is. And with that, we will stand aside. And
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4: Fox News, I'm Tom Graham. President Trump once again insisting today a peace deal with Iran is not far off. Despite another escalation of violence, Tehran attacking several U.S. allies in the Middle East. Fox's Jennifer Griffin.
5: Iran launched dozens of missiles and drones at Kuwait, Bahrain, and U.S. bases and commercial ships near the Strait of Hormuz. Kuwait's military alone says Iran fired 13 ballistic missiles and 17 drones.
4: The Pentagon launching what it called self-defense strikes on an Iranian island. Homeland Security Secretary Mark Wayne Mullen going before a House panel today. Democrats continue to criticize an immigration detention facility in Newark, New Jersey.
6: You know what's racist? Is the fact that every detainee in Delaney Hall is a person of color.
4: New Jersey Congresswoman Monica McGivern. Mullen accused Democrats of promoting violent protests at that facility. America is listening to Fox News.
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0: talking about the issues you care about. Guy Benson.
1: In our first hour today, we did a lot of analysis of last night's primary elections around the country, including a guest, Josh Krasauer, breaking down some of those outcomes. Here's part of his analysis if you missed it earlier. So we just spent a lot of time on California. Not sure if you want to weigh in on any of the races or themes out of the Golden State real quick before we move on to Iowa, New Jersey, etc. What's your top takeaway out of the California races?
2: Well, look, we have to wait for all the votes to be counted. And yep. In California, as I'm sure you've noted, it takes days, if not weeks, to know who the winners are in some of these big close races. So, look, I think if I'm Spencer Pratt, I'm feeling pretty good about the prospects of finishing in second place, though I would caution that a lot of the remaining vote is going to be pretty Democratic and pretty progressive, so that lead over the socialist candidate is going to narrow somewhat. I also would feel pretty good if I'm Steve Hilton, and I'd feel pretty good if I'm Javier Becerra, and I think that's going to be the clash in the governor's race come November, even though that's not going to be called for a long time. And look, I've been beating this drum for many, many years. I wrote column after column a long time ago about California's rickety elections system, and it feels like finally people are paying attention to how badly run California rules, election rules, and its administration is. But the notion that you could have weeks upon weeks of counting ballots to determine a winner is so frankly, when we talk about threats to democracy, if California was actually a swing state and you had to figure out who won California to figure out who won the presidency, and you're waiting week after week after week, that would be unsustainable. I just don't understand how the problems that California has had with its counting of, they allow votes to be counted days after, they come in on election day, but they don't get counted.
1: Well, they're addicted to failure. I mean, Josh, you could ask that question about almost anything that California does, whether it's administration of elections or so many other policies. It's like, this doesn't work. This is harmful, beating your head in a brick wall, and they don't change. They're addicted to this stuff. They are sclerotic. They're unable to change. I think they're entrenched. Special interests don't want change because they control everything out there, and that would be the reason why. But it is a national disgrace and humiliation every time, and this is the relatively low stakes, as you point out, of just a primary election out there. And yeah, I definitely went off on this earlier in the show, but I'm glad that we're in agreement on that. And we'll see if anything changes ever out there. Josh, let's talk about Iowa, the Hawkeye State. Interesting developments in that state, in both parties, really. You can look at the statewide races, governor and U.S. Senate. Those are both shaping up in an interesting way. And I think you'll have, as usual, actually, a couple of competitive House seats as well on the U.S. Congress side of things. What happened in Iowa last night? One relatively significant surprise, at least.
2: Yeah, well, there are two big developments. Number one, Democrats nominated their candidate against Ashley Hinson for the Senate race with Josh Turk, who was the more moderate state legislator running. So that Senate race is going to be one to watch. I think Iowa's going to be actually an interesting political bellwether for a whole host of reasons. So Senate race is critical. The other big development is that the candidate that Trump endorsed for governor, Congressman Feenstra, who's a well-respected, moderate-minded lawmaker here in Washington, narrowly lost to a populist, MAHA-endorsed challenger who had a lot of his own personal wealth and spent a lot of it in the race and narrowly pulled it off. So Trump doesn't usually lose in primaries. Now, I will say, I don't think he spent a whole lot of political capital, even though he did endorse Congressman Feenstra in this race. But certainly, it's a little bit of a black eye for the White House that one of his endorsed candidates did not actually get across the finish line.
1: On the Senate race, Ashley Hinson, friend of the program, she's been here a number of times. I think she's very sharp. Now, the Democrats and Chuck Schumer, they've gotten their preferred recruit over the finish line. He is relatively moderate compared to the other major player in that race. Still, I think, a pretty liberal record that Hinson is going to be able to attack and prosecute that case. But this is a pretty serious candidate that the Democrats have nominated for U.S. Senate in Iowa. That's a state that's gotten pretty red recently, but that electorate can sometimes just get fed up and flip. And so the idea that anything is in the bag for the GOP in Iowa based on, you know, the last decade or two, I think that would be a mistake. I don't think Hinson's going to make that mistake. If you had, and this is my analysis in these early days, and I wonder what you think of it, Josh, if you had a weaker Republican nominee than Hinson, I think this could be a source of significant consternation to the party. I just think Hinson is a fabulous, smart, talented, disciplined, appealing candidate. And so, you know, the Dems may have a shot there, but she makes their task, which might be tough already, even tougher. That's my read on it.
2: Well, as usual, we pretty much see eye to eye on Ashley Hinson and the state of play in that Iowa Senate race. Hinson is an A-plus recruit. She is a popular lawmaker. She has the track record to show for it, winning a swing district when she first got elected to Congress. She actually unseated a Democratic congresswoman. I actually like to look at the turnout, the Republican and Democratic turnout from last night in Iowa, and actually Republicans had a small advantage. Now, the fact that it was small, I think, tells you that Democrats are going to have the wind at their back, even in Iowa, come November. But I agree with you, Guy, that Ashley Hinson being a strong recruit, Turek probably going to get outspent and outraised, and the state, Iowa, look, the thing that I would worry about if I was the Republican Party in Iowa is inflation has really taken a taking a hit, especially for the farmers there. You have the rising price of gas. Mm-hmm. You have the tariffs, I think, disproportionately affecting the price of goods and exports. So it is really economically done a number on a lot of key constituencies there. So I think they're going to be having some fierce headwinds fierce tailwinds if you're the Republican Party. But I do think Hinson is a strong enough candidate, and I think you look at the Republicans still showing up in bigger numbers than the Democrats did last night. I think that foreshadows a narrow Republican advantage in November.
1: Let's talk about New Jersey. There was one race specifically that a lot of people were keeping an eye on in the 12th district, and we'll talk about this a bit later on as well. I have previewed this. I've covered this story now a number of times on the show. This is a very splintered field for the Democrats trying to get the nomination in a deep blue district. So the winner of the primary almost certainly becomes the winner of the general. The retiring Democrat, the congresswoman there, has won 62-68% of the vote, that kind of thing in recent years. That full exchange and all of today's show available online as part of the free podcast every day on demand, no charge at all. 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When we come back, the home stretch, producer Christine has decided that she needs a hobby, beyond the ones that I guess she already has. But she doesn't quite know where to start. I guess we'll have that conversation next.
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2: 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Podcast always free. So as I mentioned before the break, producer Christine apparently has been telling Dylan about some of the ideas that she has to help fill her time. She's got a lot of it. She's on vacation a lot. And she has, I guess, concluded that she wants to start some sort of home game-playing league or club around a game called Mahjong that I've heard of, but I'm not really familiar with that. And or she wants to take voice lessons. Not talking about her daughter in her sort of stage mom career. We've already addressed that. She herself wants to take voice lessons. So let's take these one at a time. Christine, Mahjong, what is it?
1: It's a game. I don't know much about it, but what I do know is that it is like taking over the country for moms my age. Apparently, like all these women are getting together, getting some booze.
2: In the retirement communities?
1: No. No.
2: I think so.
1: No, like my age.
2: Like Del Boca Vista. We're going to the Mahjong tournament.
1: I don't know much about it, but I know I want in. If there's booze and a game and fun, my cousin is part of a group. I think it's like 20 or 40 people, and they each have like their own player, like four players or whatever. And she sent me, I guess they did it at like a hall, and they had a DJ, and they had a bar, and it was like a whole night.
2: And wait, so you don't even know what the game is?
1: It's something like with tiles.
2: How does it work?
1: I think like there's a lot of the tiles, and you kind of have to get like pairs or matches or something.
3: She doesn't know. She doesn't know anything.
1: And then you yell Mahjong.
2: You yell Mahjong?
1: I'm not sure.
2: Like no. Bingo?
3: No.
2: Dylan, have you done any research on this?
3: Okay. Well, it seems like it's a pretty complicated game. From what I understand,
2: lights out for Cookie. If it's
3: right, that's what I'm saying. I do know you don't shout Mahjong like bingo. So if that's what's pulling you to it, Cookie, I think you should.
2: No, I think what's pulling her to it is the booze. This is a booze excuse. So why not just cut out the middleman and just hang out at a bar?
1: Well, I would like to think that I could, you know, do something like this. I once was invited to a group on my block. They were like sewing things.
2: Yeah, sewing circle.
1: I guess. And I legit thought it was just like code for like, we're just going to Sunday get some, you know, Prosecco and talk. I didn't realize like there was a lady that came and like taught us how to sew. Needless to say, I didn't. I let the person next to me do my project for me.
2: So that was a little too much work for you?
1: Yeah, and then they never asked me again.
2: Yeah,
1: I still think they
2: that would
1: they
2: be how Mahjong goes here.
1: No, but this is a game. This is like competitive. I love a game. I love a card game. Like I'm the person, if we have people over on a Saturday night, I want to do some sort of game.
2: Would you jump on the Mahjong bandwagon and start saying, I want to start a whole league when you don't even know the rules of the game? Right, like,
1: oh, rules, schmools, I'll figure that out. But this is the new thing, and you know me. I am hip to the street. I want to be in on the action where everybody is. And apparently it's Mahjong.
2: So that's going to be the next thing that you talk about here and abandon almost immediately. Which brings me to your voice lessons. So last we checked in, you were going to get them for your daughter because you want to be a stage mom and make her famous so you can live vicariously through her. And now I guess you've decided that why, again, you know, cut out the middleman here, your daughter, and you could become the star. You just have to learn how to sing a little bit. What inspired this exactly?
1: Well, because I think you've heard me sing before.
2: I have.
1: I think I could, can hold a tune. And
2: you were singing on the show planning call today. You were singing in the style of a lounge singer. Mm-hmm. See, that could solve both of your problems. You sing, make money, and you're at a bar.
1: Yeah, like I imagine some, like, I don't want to say seedy. What would be another word?
2: I think seedy is right.
1: Like just me, like, a few drinks in on top of the piano
2: Oh, you're going to be drinking on the job as you sing?
1: Yeah, and just being like, it's 2:45. There's nobody in the place. You know that type of?
2: That's the song?
1: Well, I don't know the rest of it. I'd have to learn it. Maybe that's the song I practice with my voice coach.
2: Are those even the lyrics? Those are not the lyrics. There's nobody in the place? That's going to describe our audience if we keep going here.
1: Yeah, maybe we should talk about something. Well, anyway, it is not that I want to be a star. I was telling Dylan, like, yes, I'm putting Megan into voice lessons this summer. And I, you know,
2: But didn't you get yourself given, like, presented with flowers on stage at her show recently?
1: Yes. So I volunteered.
2: But it's not about you.
1: I volunteered to help with the stage performance of Grease. So like the Sunday before, I showed up. I went to lunch, had a couple of drinks with a friend, and then I showed up at the school. And they were like, here, like we cut out all these little things. You need to just like stick them on poster boards, like, you know, for the background. And apparently like everything I either hung or stuck on backgrounds all fell off. Someone had to fix it. Not my fault. I blame
2: you. No, it was your fault. You did a terrible job. I don't know why they would. Why do they ask you to do anything? But then they gave you flowers for this? You bought them, didn't you?
1: No. No, I did not.
2: Oh, who, me? That's flowers for me?
1: I did. And it was funny because I guess the director went up to Megan. He had a whole bunch of flowers. And he's like, Megan, pick some flowers for your mom. And she goes, for what?
2: I mean, it's a fair
1: like,
2: question.
1: Why?
2: So Grease, the musical, ends.
1: Yes.
2: They call you.
1: Yes.
2: On stage, do they call you Cookie?
1: They do. Oh, he loved it. When I introduced myself, I'm like,
2: Wait, he actually called you Cookie?
1: Yeah, he brought me on stage. He said, I don't want to say my last name, but he's like, Mrs. So-and-so. And then he's like, AKA Cookie. And yeah.
2: And was the whole crowd like, who on earth is this? I'm sure Megan was just like hiding at this point. So you're getting the flowers.

0: that you had bought for yourself. Did you take the mic? It's a quarter to three.
1: No, I didn't. I didn't.
0: Missed
1: But
0: opportunity, Christine. There might have been a talent scout out there in the crowd.
1: I sat back down and Bobby.
0: They want a loungejack for Del Boca Vista.
1: I would, you know what? I could do like a lounge act for the Villages. I think I would, I think that I will wind up in the Villages when I'm older.
0: I mean,
1: don't you think?
0: I think you might end up working remotely from there soon. You're like, I can't produce the third hour, guys. I've got a Mahjong tournament.
1: It's conga time.
0: Anything else, Christine?
1: What are we doing? I don't know.
0: Do you want to say anything else about your voice lessons and what you hope to achieve there?
1: Dylan, what did I say to you? I'm not looking to be a star. Why do I want the voice lessons?
2: Well, I mean, yesterday you were like, oh, I don't want to be like a public. Well, it looks like you've changed on that fact. You do want to become a lounge singer now. But you're like, I don't want to just like be a singer, but I want to be able to like go to a party and sing karaoke and everybody kind of turns around.
0: Oh, you
2: like,
0: want a party
2: wow.
0: trick. You want to be the center of attention at parties.
2: Exactly.
1: Dylan, I don't even think I said karaoke. I think I said, I want to be at a party. And then I want someone to be like, oh, Christine, why don't you sing now?
0: Oh, no, you're going to be that Kristen Wiig character from SNL. Don't make me sing. And no one's asking for it. Then you just grab the microphone.
2: Yeah.
0: They're like, where did that microphone even come from? You brought it yourself. It's a quarter to three. I notice on my rundown that you have music note emojis, and you have written on the rundown that you had to look up how to type out music notes using ChatGPT.
1: Yes, I did, but I did it.
0: That is impressive, because you normally make these rundowns by typewriter. And then you fax them. And that's a big development, because when we started working together, it was like quill pen. It would take forever on parchment. You have to mail them days in advance. So we're slowly getting there, but we're out of time. So you can go off, learn Mahjong overnight. I'm sure it'll be a sensation. Maybe write a song about Mahjong. Get together with a producer and see how this all goes. You can report back to us tomorrow, maybe Friday. And with that, we are going to sign off for the evening, because I need to get away from whatever this is. Back here in 21 hours on the Guy Benson Show Thursday edition. Have a great night, everyone. You're going to be drinking on the job as you sing?
1: Yeah, and just being like, it's quarter to three. There's no one in the place
3: except you and me. 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
2: It could happen over the weekend. I'm Lisa Lacera, Fox News. President Trump on talks with Iran, saying they're going well, but he also said...
3: That's a very volatile part of the world, probably the most volatile part of the world. It's very... The people are volatile. The leadership, you see what's going on. We've gone through three teams of leadership.
2: And the president said the U.S. will get Iran's enriched uranium at some time in the not-too-distant future. This is the House, for the first time, has passed an Iran War Powers resolution with four Republicans joining Democrats. It next goes to the Senate. Secretary of State Marco Rubio back on Capitol Hill for a second day of hearings, telling lawmakers he hopes Israel and Lebanon can end their fighting, but blamed one of Iran's proxies for continuing to launch attacks into Israel.
4: We are hopeful that we can create a paradigm in which Lebanon's government and Israel can work together to disarm Hezbollah and allow the people of Lebanon to reclaim its country. But it's complex.
2: Israeli and Lebanese negotiators holding a marathon meeting at the State Department today. Los Angeles Mayor Karen Bass will face a runoff in November, while the race for California's next governor remains too close to call.
5: Incumbent LA Mayor Karen Bass claiming one of two spots on the November ballot.
6: I will tell you it's looking good so far.
5: The Democrat addressing supporters Tuesday, trailing his former reality star Spencer Pratt, a registered Republican and progressive LA City Council member Nithya Raman. In California's gubernatorial race, the frontrunners appear to be President Trump-backed conservative commentator Steve Hilton.
7: The campaign for change.

0: marathon meeting at the State Department today. Los Angeles Mayor Karen Bass will face a runoff in November, while the race for California's next governor remains too close to call.
1: Incumbent LA Mayor Karen Bass claiming one of two spots on the November ballot.
2: I will tell you it's looking good so far.
1: The Democrat addressing supporters Tuesday, trailing his former reality star Spencer Pratt, a registered Republican and progressive LA City Council member Nithya Raman. In California's gubernatorial race, the frontrunners appear to be President Trump-backed conservative commentator Steve Hilton.
3: The campaign for change starts right now.
1: And former Biden Health and Human Services Secretary Javier Becerra. But there are still millions of votes to be counted.
0: Fox's Kristen Goodwin. Wall Street, the Dow lost 620. The Nasdaq minus 239. The S&P off 56. Oil prices climb back over $100 a barrel following the latest threats to the Iran-U.S.
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1: The president's settlement with the IRS over his leaked tax returns, the focus of a Senate hearing with the Treasury Secretary.
2: President Trump had sued the IRS over the leak of his tax returns, but as part of a recent settlement agreement, he and his family are shielded from tax audits. Treasury Secretary Scott Bessent said he could not discuss ongoing litigation, prompting this exchange between him and Rhode Island Democratic Senator Sheldon Whitehouse.
3: We like to follow the law, Senator.
4: The law is that Congress has constitutional oversight functions that do not disappear simply because there is litigation, however convenient it may be.
2: Another Democrat pointed out that hundreds of thousands of other tax returns were leaked as well, and that he could answer questions about those. But Bessent directed questions to the Justice Department. Jessica Rosenthal, Fox News.
1: Actor Shia LaBeouf has been sentenced to probation. He'll be required to attend an alcohol treatment program after pleading guilty to three counts of simple battery for punching people outside a New Orleans bar in February during Mardi Gras. Hundreds of thousands of vehicles being recalled by Ford.
5: Ford is recalling almost 420,000 to Ford Expedition and Lincoln Navigators from the 2018 to 2022 model years over an issue in which seat belts may lock inadvertently, not allowing them to retract or extend. Ford reporting one injury. The recall replaces and expands two previous recalls. Ford also issued a do not drive warning for over 4,000 21 through 26 Bronco Sports and 2022 through 26 Mavericks due to a severe suspension defect that can lead to sudden loss of steering control. The company not aware of any injuries in that recall.
1: Fox's Jeff Manasso. An interstellar comet appears to be free of alien technology. That's the finding of a group leading the charge to search for extraterrestrial life. The SETI Institute says the radio scans by its telescope found the latest comet to be completely natural. I'm Lisa Lacera. This is Fox News.
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0: Republican. Final two, California. Steve Hilton and Spencer Pratt look set to make a runoff in the state of California. The Joke's on Me, a brand new special at Fox Nation starring Jeff Foxworthy. Joining us today, here, the legendary Jeff Foxworthy. It is Will Cain Country, streaming live at the Will Cain Country YouTube channel, the Will Cain Facebook page, always here by simply punching follow at Spotify or on Apple. Tinfoil Pat, Two Days Dan, and comedian Vince August joining us here at the top of Will Cain Country. What's up, Vince?
1: What's going on, Will?
0: You know, it's quite a statement, both an insult and a compliment, to suggest that finally there could be the possibility of sanity in California. Rising homelessness, drug addiction, failed finances, fires, almost every affliction you could consider natural and man-made has hit that beautiful state, has hit California. But now, in both the governor's race and the race for mayor of Los Angeles, there looks to be like the possibility of a Republican, at least in the runoff, making the final two. After yesterday's primary, Spencer Pratt has come in just about 30%, with Karen Bass landing at 38% of the vote. Karen Bass has secured a spot in the runoff. But because California is worse than a third world nation, they're going to be counting votes for the next 5 days to month to figure out whether or not she'll be running against Nithya Raman or Spencer Pratt. But Pratt has a lead as we speak, a pretty significant lead, meaning it would be Bass versus Pratt. What do you think about the prospects for Los Angeles, California?
1: Will, you set that up like a true Dallas Cowboys fan, a guy who goes into every season with hope, a guy who goes into every season believing you were in week 14. You're like, we're 12-2. We can do this. Look, can the Cowboys win the Super Bowl? Sure. Anyone can win the Super Bowl. Will they? We both know. Not going to happen. Look, I think the Pratt story is a great story, but, I mean, you know what they're going to do. You know what they're going to do. It's going to go blue. Up and down. It's going to go blue.
0: You're most likely right, Vince. When I start combining votes and I look at Nithya Raman being pushed out of the race, not making the final two, in their rank choice voting, which establishes the primary, it reads as follows. Karen Bass, 34.8%. Spencer Pratt, 30%. Nithya Raman, 22%. So what that means is if Nithya Raman is pushed out of that race, almost inevitably that 22% will go to Karen Bass. They're not going to move over to Spencer Pratt. So I hear you. I think that getting in the top two is an accomplishment for the so denigrated former reality star running a campaign on AI social media videos. I think before we just wave the white flag, which would be the characteristics of a New York Jets fan, just quit before the season even begins, don't even invest hope. We have decades of failure, which would not be dissimilar to Republicans in California. Before we wave the white flag, you might just celebrate, you know, hey, look, we got in the final two. Look at you. Like, next year, you may celebrate. Hey, look, we get to draft Arch Manning.
1: But look, here's why I don't celebrate it. I don't celebrate it because the fact that Karen Bass is still getting votes in a completely failed running of a city, the fact that even Democrats don't look and say, you know what? Look, this didn't work. Let me at least vote for another Democrat. That, to me, is the real statement here. It's not that Pratt got the people that are Republicans and independents to go out and be like, hey, look, we got to try something else. We know that those people exist in every jurisdiction. The scary thing is the people that are just like, no, abuse me more. We haven't hit rock bottom yet. You know what? I haven't given up. I'm not going to the meetings yet. I'm not a junkie. I'm not a junkie until I lose everything. And it, that's the feeling I get from looking at some of these races, which forget about whether or not you want Pratt to win. It's going for the incumbent when you know it hasn't worked.
0: Boy, that is such a great point. I'm reluctant to give you points. Were this around the horn on ESPN, I would be reluctant to hit the little button that racks up the points for Vince August. But, I mean, if you're really looking for a takeaway from the primary results for mayor of Los Angeles, the takeaway has to be, how does such a failed person like Karen Bass still get almost 35% of the vote? How does that happen? What kind of masochism is that in the voters of Los Angeles? And I, if you're listening to us right now from the state of California, which we have viewers and listeners from California, and one of the things they're apt to point out is not all of us are like this. And I hear you, and I feel for you. I do. But it's weird. You have to think about your neighbors. You look around and you go, who are my neighbors? But let me just say this to Californians. It may not be a particular affliction to the left coast. Because right now, Vince, Democrats are running for people that simply blow your mind that people would vote for. We've had conversations ad nauseum about Graham Plattner. And what that reveals about what Democrats are willing to forgive, willing to overlook, willing to endorse in pursuit of victory. But I'm going to give you a worse one today. And they're scattered across the country. They're radical, crazy people winning primaries for Democrats. Okay, and if you want to play the either-or game, I would ask you, okay, jump into the comment section at YouTube, jump into the comment section at Facebook. We do have people that watch and listen that do not agree with me. Go ahead and forward me your examples for Republicans. And I mean it. And you'll come up with some. I'm not suggesting you can't. There are going to be some insane candidates out there on the right.
1: There's a dude in Colorado. I forget his name, but there's a dude in Colorado that we've seen. But not to jump in here, Will, and cut you off, but the one thing we did see is Massey got primaried and lost. You know, Marjorie Taylor Greene bailed out. The one thing you could say, and even the people that are upset about the Massey situation, look, I wasn't for one simple reason. I like term limits, and he served for 14 years. And it's like, look, maybe you just need somebody new anyway. You'd see that more with the right than you do with the left.
0: Well, and even when you come up with those on the right, it's absurd, and not the position that I would hold, that every single person that has won a primary as a Republican is irreproachable in character, irreproachable in history. I would never hold that position. However, I don't think you're going to come up with somebody as well like Adam Homaway from New Jersey. Adam Homaway just won the Democratic primary for Congress. He has been backed by the likes of AOC, I believe Chuck Schumer, very high-profile Democrats. Homaway is connected to the blind sheikh who was convicted of inspiring and conspiring terrorism on the World Trade Center, not the terrorist attack in 2001 on the World Trade Center, but the terror attack in 1993 on the World Trade Center, led by the blind sheikh. And Homaway had a relationship. That's irreproachable. He testified in the trial of the blind sheikh as a witness for the defense called by the blind sheikh. He took a road trip. He was apparently missing for a year, kind of a gap year, but this was a road trip he took with the blind sheikh, wherein his testimony during the trial of the blind sheikh, he said, well, I never heard him, you know, planning a terror attack. But he did say things like, Israel and the United States have to be conquered. They are enemies of the jihad. So this is who he palled around with. This is his road trip buddy. This is who he testified in defense of. And he just won a Democrat primary in your state, Vince, in New Jersey.
1: Well, again, Will, you're giving people way too much credit that anyone actually looks beyond what's the letter in front of the candidate's name.
2: Absolutely true.
1: Yeah, you're going way too deep into a dive into forget about the people's policies. You're going into personal. No, is there a D in front of that person's name? Yes. Boom. Voting for that person. And even in a primary, It then becomes, is there a D in front of their name? Yes. Who's endorsed them? Oh, AOC? Oh, I'm in. Oh, and Schumer, listen, Schumer's endorsing anybody that's endorsed by AOC because he's afraid she's going to pick him off at some point in time. So he's going to just follow along because now the old guard, that's what they're doing. They're following along because Pelosi's gone. So the old guard is gone. So now there's this weird, you know, wing of AOC that's led by Bernie Sanders that they're all just kind of following along that. But if you ask the average person that voted in that election, if they know any of what you just said.
0: Hold on, don't go anywhere. Let's take a quick break and come right back with comedian Vince.
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0: Welcome back to Will Kane Country. We're still hanging out with comedian Vince August.
1: Are you similarly pessimistic back in California about the race for governor? So where we have also narrowed the race down to what looks like it will be with the grace period of the next several months to count votes in California, which they don't even find necessary in Somalia, but somehow they can't get the votes counted in California within 30 days. It looks like it's going to be Javier Becerra and Steve Hilton. Steve Hilton, Republican, has not yet secured his spot, but he is the leader at almost 28%. Javier Becerra is coming in at 25%. Now, applying the same logic and therefore projecting what I think might be some pessimism from you, oh, this is closer. The next two candidates that would be cut off and not make the primary runoff would be Tom Steyer and Chad Bianco. Tom Steyer, Democrat, comes in at 19%. Chad Bianco, Republican, comes in at 11%. So if we presume the same calculus that you did in the race for mayor of Los Angeles, if all of Tom Steyer's votes go to Javier Becerra, that puts him at about 45%. If all of Chad Bianco's votes go to Steve Hilton in a runoff, that puts him at about 39%. So it does, again, once it's consolidated, favor the Democrat.
2: But that's different because you do have the entire state of California. L.A. is, again, true blue all the way. The thing is, with the entire state of California, you do have red strongholds. And the thing that I got from California that I also got from a couple of presidential runoffs is, and this is the phenomenon that a lot of people miss, there's what Trump did, and there's what every billionaire since has tried to do, whether it's Bloomberg, Steyer, the other guy out in Washington and Colorado. Notice that the billionaire thing doesn't work. So when people look at what Trump is, and they call him, you know, whatever, game show host or whatever they want to call him, but, you know, basically he's a billionaire guy. Billionaire guy thing only worked once. And you have to take an inventory of why that only worked once. That, to me, is the bigger story there. I think there is enough red in California because it's not like it hasn't happened before. You know, we've seen it happen. Was it 15, 16 years ago, whatever? So that has a chance. But to me, it's the billionaire story. That's the thing that jumped out at me. And that's where I'm not going to be pessimistic. I'm going to be optimistic. That you, in an election where people spend $400 million, you can't still buy these things.
0: Let's stay with the races for a moment, and we'll use tinfoil Pat to give us the details of this. But Dan Sullivan is a Republican from Alaska. Pat, tell me if I have this correct, but Dan Sullivan is running against Dan Sullivan. Senator Dan Sullivan, reads the headline, accuses Democrats of recruiting Alaska Senate candidate with the same name. The incumbent Republican accuses Democrats of recruiting another Dan Sullivan to challenge him as part of an effort to confuse voters. Here is a picture of their campaign poster. And, I mean, hell if I know which one's the Republican and which one's the Democrat here. One has
3: They're
0: star.
3: Both Republican.
4: You got Orion's belt there.
3: They're both Republican.
0: They're both Republican. Oh, yeah, yes. He's accusing Democrats of recruiting another Republican by the
3: another
0: very same
3: Republican.
0: Name.
2: The primary, yeah.
0: So that in the primary, everybody, which is good. I was going to say a moment ago, at least you would have the D and the R to differentiate, but you don't even have that. It's

0: going to be R&R. How do you distinguish? This reminds me of that movie with, it's not the same premise, but remember the Eddie Murphy movie, Distinguished Gentleman? And wasn't his name like Thomas Jefferson? And he ran, he had no experience whatsoever, and he ran against an incumbent, but his name was Thomas Jefferson. So he won, and the whole movie's about him, you know, going to Congress.
1: Thomas Jefferson Johnson.
0: I mean, Thomas Jefferson Johnson. Yeah. This is not fair to the voter. I don't know how you fix it, but this aggression will not stand, man.
2: Wait until you see what's not fair to you when I start a Will Caine podcast. Spell my last name, C-A-N-E, okay? And actually, I have Texas A&M stuff all around me, all right? Because I don't know if you know
0: I'm not worried about that. Think about it. That's like McDowell's to McDonald's. That's A&M to UT, K-A-N-E versus C-I-N. One guy with hair, one guy bald. Yes. That I feel comfortable with distinguished. Sullivan and Sullivan are spelled the exact same way, exact same first name, exact same political party, exact same color scheme on the posters, navy, yellow, and white. There's literally no way to tell the difference.
2: Yeah, and they're both white.
3: This is
2: white.
3: Why. Yeah, and they're both old white guys. This is why I think we should put pictures next to everyone's name so that we can see physiognomy where like you can kind of tell like what they like are. Is this a person that's trustworthy, you know? Is this are they trying to hoodwink me? I don't know, that's
2: identity.
1: Well, then they'll call race, you know.
2: That's true.
1: Then they'll be like, well,
3: I don't know.
0: Well, but race, honestly, race is only one angle of that. I mean, think about what photos would do to everything. Yeah. All right. Comedian Vince August is about to get upstaged by comedian Jeff Foxworthy. Oh, and there he is. Oh, this is a treat. Vince meet Jeff. Jeff meet Vince. This is the first time in Vince's life that he's ever opened for Jeff Foxworthy. And I'll speak on behalf of Vince. This is a great treat for Vince, for Jeff.
2: I couldn't be more proud. That's a legend I'm talking to. What, are you kidding me?
4: Wait, hey, and Vince, you were a better opening act than Ron White or Larry the Cable Guy. I promise you that.
0: All right, Vince, congratulations for Jeff Foxworthy. Let's take a quick break, but continue this conversation with comedian, legendary Jeff Foxworthy.
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1: Fox News, I'm John Saucier. President Trump considering seizing Iran's uranium stockpile. He says negotiations with Iran do continue on a possible permanent peace deal. The president says only the United States and China really have the capability to retrieve that enriched uranium.
2: That stuff is buried underneath a mountain that virtually collapses. Very, very hard to get.

0: But nevertheless, I want to get it.
1: Well, the United States and Iran have launched new strikes, even as the negotiations continue. Speaking during a hearing before the House Foreign Relations Committee, Secretary of State Marco Rubio, he blames Iran's proxy Hezbollah for some of this ongoing fighting.
2: We are hopeful that we can create a paradigm in which Lebanon's government and Israel can work together to disarm Hezbollah and allow the people of Lebanon to reclaim its country. But it's complex.
1: Kuwait actually had to temporarily shut down its main airport after Iranian drones reportedly killed a person and wounded others there.
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0: Welcome back to Will Cain Country. We're still hanging out with the host of a new Fox Nation special, Jeff Foxworthy. The joke's on me. It is legendary comedian Jeff Foxworthy. Jeff, great to see you. Great to meet you. Thank you.
1: I'm excited to finally be on, so this is really cool for me.
0: So the rumor is, and you're feeding into this, you're saying this might be it, man. This is the final, potentially, special stand-up act for Jeff Foxworthy. Is that rumor true?
1: Yeah. I won't say definitely, but probably. In that, when Fox Nation approached me and they said, would you do another special? I said, how long do you want it to be? And they said, 60 minutes. I said, I'm not interested. Because, and people don't realize this, when it takes a year of really hard work to come up with a new 60-minute special. And that means, excuse me, being in clubs on a Tuesday night, a Wednesday night, a Thursday night, and just grinding. When I first started out, I was an amateur night guy, and Leno was sitting in a Waffle House. He said, your goal should be to write 1 new minute a week.

0: And I'm sitting there naive. I go, a
1: Wow.
0: week? I can write 20 new minutes a week. He was right. If you work really hard, at the end of a year, you'll have a new hour. And so I said that to them, because I just watched that Beatles documentary that was like 10 hours long, and it showed them in the studio trying different lyrics and different instruments and just struggling. And at the end, they go up on the roof and they're playing Get Back. And I literally got teary-eyed. I mean, like really teary-eyed. And I thought, watching the process didn't take away from the finished product. It made it richer because you saw
1: Right.
0: it's not just magic. They worked at this. And I thought, I've never seen that with stand-up. People think stand-ups just walk up there and grab a mic and talk. And so I said, the only way I'd be interested in doing it, if you'll show behind the curtain, get a cameraman, follow me in on a Tuesday night with no cards in my hand. Show me doing jokes that bomb. Show me with an idea that's not fleshed out. And Hal sitting there playing with it night after night after night, you make it better. I said, I don't think it'll take away from the stand-up. I think people will have a new appreciation for it. It's like, oh, wow, there's a lot that goes
1: Right.
0: into this.
1: And so that's what this is. This is a combination of a stand-up special with the year-long workshopping of how you get to that behind the scenes. Which, by the way, Jeff, I've always been fascinated by because I have heard that before. I've learned that from people in your art that, and maybe that is part of the art. Maybe that's the part of all art that in the end, for the consumer, it looks effortless. I do think comedy in particular leads the consumer in that direction, and probably the better it is, the more the consumer is led in that direction. Wow, that was
0: Sure.
1: spontaneous. Wow, that was off the cuff. But I've been fascinated by this process, and I think I first kind of became aware when I read a New York Times article about Jerry Seinfeld, and it was called something like The Evolution of a Joke, and sort of how it's first written. You know,
0: Yeah.
1: we're talking about, like you said, 1 minute, like a sentence or two
0: Yeah.
1: sentences, how it's written. And then how it's changed in a year's time as it's taken on stage, as it's tried this way, it didn't land. Maybe if I switch these words or I swap this word out, kind of take me through that, Jeff. Starts in your head, you know, an observation or something. You write it down. I'm gonna try that. But is the workshopping of it, how much of the workshopping of it is literally, I don't know how the right word to describe this, semantics? You know, it's what word in what order with what emphasis at what timing.
0: People would be shocked by sometimes how it's just a word. I remember one time being at the Comedy Magic Club in Hermosa Beach. Gary Shandling was hosting some award show and he was working on his opening monologue. So back in the green room, it was Shandling, Jay Leno, Jerry Seinfeld, and me. And he's running his jokes. And at one point, Leno would go, you know, I think it'd work better if you changed it to blue. It was a blue. He came in with a blue suit, and blue's just a funnier word. And Jerry's going, no, Jay, I think green's funnier there. Green, and I had the thought, if normal people were watching this, they would go, these people are crazy. They're sitting there
1: Yeah.
0: arguing over an adjective, you know, but sometimes that's all it is. And I think I was very lucky as a comic because, you know, early on with the you might be a redneck jokes, which is what people know me for. Hell, I went 20 years without doing them on stage. I think of myself much more as a storyteller, and they're one-liners. But what it did for me, it made me a very efficient writer because you had to tell an entire joke in one sentence. And so
1: Right.
0: there was no room for excess words. Like everybody knows somebody at their workplace. There's somebody there that's a great joke teller, and there's somebody there that's a terrible joke teller. Well, I bet you the terrible joke teller always includes too much information, and the great joke teller gets right to it. And that's what you learn as a comic is trim away the fat, you know, trim away how do I get this thought out as efficiently as I can? And I tell young comics, I said, the setup is the part without the laugh. So once you've come up with the idea, don't stop at one laugh. Start like

0: digging, like Gaffigan did with Hot Pockets. Or bacon. You're like, how many bacon jokes can there be? Well, he set the premise up and then he just started digging. And 20 minutes
1: Yeah.
0: later, you're still laughing about bacon.
1: Let's take a quick break, but continue this conversation with comedian, legendary Jeff.
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1: You bringing up Gaffigan, I think art is different than sports. I know a lot of people, and I've had friends who played professional sports, and it's always shocking sometimes how much they don't like sports, meaning they don't like to watch sports. Not all of them. My suspicion is with art, and I've gotten to interview quite a few musicians, and they all love music, but you bring up Gaffigan made me think, do you like watching comedy? Like, if there's a new special coming out, do you get excited? Or is it like, oh, this is my job, this is what I do, I can no longer see, for you, the entertainment in it? So, whoever's got a new special up on Netflix, are you excited? Or are you like, no, I want a different form of entertainment than stand-up?
2: I get excited. We're all comics because we were fans of comedy. And I've been doing it 42 years. And if you set me down in a room full of comics, I would still, that's what we'd be talking about. Is because you can't, and here's why I think, Will. Because say if I laid carpet for a living, after 42 years, I would know this is how you do a corner. This is how you do the stairs. This is how you do next to the cabinets. After 42 years, I still don't know what people are going to laugh at. I can write something and I can think, this is great. This is one of the best jokes I've ever written. And I can walk into a club and do it and nothing, silence. And I can write something and I can think, this is stupid. Nobody's going to, and I can go in the club and throw it out there and people are beating the tables. And I'm like, really? The other thing wasn't funny, but this is? And so to me, my analogy is, it's like being with a woman that you never quite figure out, that she's still able to surprise you. Well, that's what keeps her interesting, is you never, and that's why comics after 40 years still talk about writing jokes, because it's like, is this funny? Is this funny? You know, and I just assume the audience is always right. If they don't laugh at it, even though I thought it was funny, I guess it's not funny. And, you know, and then you have people like Seinfeld. Seinfeld, you sit around and go, what's not funny? And you'd go, waiting in line at the post office. Okay, I'm going to do a bit about that. And so I would go, you're right. Crazy to pick a subject nobody thinks is funny, and now you like the challenge of, can I find the funny in this? But you can't figure it out.
0: You bringing up the guy at the office who tells jokes, the guy's good, the guy's bad. So there's a part of your career that I'm not familiar with, and you may have spoken about it a lot. You probably have, and I hope you'll forgive me, but that I just found interesting. And it's basically 1984 to 1993. So, you know, I think it's roughly 93 that you might be a redneck, and boom. And the world is seemingly from the outside, Jeff, it explodes. Your world seems to explode. Somewhere in there, 92, 93, in that range. But I was reading, like, in 84 or so, you're working at IBM, working on mainframe computers, and you decide, I'm going to go do this, encouraged, I think, by your coworkers a little bit?
2: No, they entered me in a contest, unbeknownst to me, not an amateur night, a contest called the Great Southeastern Laugh-Off for working comedians. And and I'm like, oh, crap, I got to write original material. And I wrote 6 minutes about my family. Went up and I won the contest the first night I ever did it. And I was petrified, but I knew a minute into it, I'm like, this is what I'm going to do.
0: But why did they know that, Jeff? Why did your coworkers do that? Were you just entertaining everybody at work? They're like, you got to do this, Foxworthy.
2: Yeah, I was the guy in the break room doing impersonations of the boss. And then you turn around and the boss is standing in the doorway. I was that guy. I was not on a rocket ship to the top of the corporate ladder. But yeah, I mean, I had always been funny. I had always been fascinated. Like when I was a kid, I would save my allowance and I would buy Newhart records and Flip Wilson records and Cosby records, and I'd memorize them and I'd go to school and do them. But it was a blue collar town. It never occurred to me you can make a living doing something creative. I thought Everybody had to go get a job they hated, and you did it for 30 years, and they gave you a watch. And so I think I had the gift to do it. I just didn't know I had the option to do it. And when I quit IBM, my mother's first question was, are you on the dope? Whatever the dope was, she thought I was on the dope. And I said, Mom, I think I can do this. I don't know much about it, but I think I can do this. Literally 5 years later, I'm on Johnny Carson. He calls me to sit in the chair, calls me over, call my mom that night. My mom goes, you wasted all those years at IBM. And I'm like, okay, whatever, Mom. You know, I was on the dope when I started it, and now I wasted those years.
0: Let's take a quick break, but continue this conversation with comedian, legendary Jeff Fox.
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0: Welcome back to Will Kane Country. We're still hanging out with the host of a new Fox Nation special, Jeff Foxworthy. The joke's on me. It is legendary comedian Jeff Foxworthy. The world of comedy right now, the way I think about it, and the way you described your experience I can't remember where you said in California a moment ago, Hermosa Beach maybe, or someplace like
1: Comedy
0: that.
1: Magic
0: but you're
1: Club,
0: in a room
1: yeah.
0: with your... Yeah, you were with Seinfeld and a handful of other guys. You know, I see guys like Gillis and Hinchcliffe and Rogan, all kind of come... They're in a similar circle, and it makes it feel like their career is rising up together in some way through the same circle. What was your world? Because, look, I'm from a small town in Texas, right? Stand-up comedy at some point is something that feels very far away. It feels Eddie Murphy, New York City, or Johnny Carson, Los Angeles. And then you come along, and this is probably, you know, it's no big revelation for me to say a big part of your success. You connect with people like me from where I'm from, right? Telling jokes about our lives. And really, in my mind, the first. Well, I do have to give credit. No, you were before this. Do you know, you ever listen to Roy D. Mercer? Do you know who Roy D. Mercer is?
1: Jeff? Do you ever listen to the original one? The guy from John, I can't think of his last name, from Tennessee. And he was ill.
0: No.

0: Oh, and I'm familiar with the Tulsa guys, Brent okay, and whatever the from Tulsa, guys, Oklahoma, doing Roy D. Mercer.
1: All right, you got to go. The guy's name, you got to write this down, Will. John Bean. Go Google the original John Bean, who Roy D. got the idea from. I know those things backward and forward. But yeah, I mean, but I get your point. It's somebody that sounded like you. It's somebody that sounded like your town. And hell, yeah. When I first started going to New York, I had comics telling me, look, Jeff, not for nothing, right? I don't want to hurt your feelings, but you got to go take voice lessons and lose that stupid accent you got. And I was like, well, where I come from, you have the stupid accent, right? And I dug my heels in. I'm like, hell, this is how I talk. At least a quarter of the country talks like I do. I'm not going to change the way I talk. And then the further I got into it, I'm like, I'm going to talk about the world that I know about. You know, I'm not going to try to be somebody else. I'm going to talk about Jeff's experiences and Jeff's childhood.
0: Did that make you, so back to that like thing of the guys you come up with, that room you described earlier in California, quite honestly, you know, you're the black duck in that, I think that the black swan in that room, you're different than those other guys. And so I wondered what your, not your support system, but your community coming up through comedy was, you know, later. You've got, like you said, Larry the Cable Guy and Bill Engvall and Ron White. But there in the 80s and in the early 90s, what was that like for you? Did you have that support system?
1: Well, I had friends, you know, like all the guys on Blue Collar. We became friends in the first few years of it. But I had never been anywhere outside the South before I did stand up. And then as I started doing it, I was going all over the country. And I thought, okay, the accents change and the scenery changes, but people are people, right? I mean, and if you sat everybody in the country down and said, what do you want out of life? I bet you no matter how much they differ politically, we would agree on 85% of the same things. Everybody wants to be loved. Everybody wants to have somebody to love. Everybody wants to have a safe place to live. Everybody wants to be able to feed their family, take care of their kids, be entertained once in a while, go to a movie. And so I thought, why don't I try to find that 85% instead of screaming and yelling about the 15% that we differ on, which heck, we should differ. It'd be really boring if we all liked and agreed on the same things, right? If we all voted alike or we all, I like different. I like that conversation, but as a comic, I'm like, let me find those things, even though they grew up somewhere else. And those were the things I talked about. I just was like, hey, if I think something or my wife says something or my family does something, I'm banking on there's a lot of other people out there that are thinking and saying and doing the same thing. And that's what the Blue Collar Tour was. Yeah.
0: This has been a real treat, real pleasure, Jeff. I'm glad to meet you and glad for the 30 minutes that, or so that we've had here together today. And you should check it out. Everybody watching, I'm sure they will. Jeff Foxworthy, The Joke's on Me at Fox Nation. Thank you so much, Jeff.
1: Thanks, Will. Thanks for having me.
0: All right, we appreciate you hanging out with us today. It's been fun. Make sure you follow us on Spotify or Apple, and we'll see you again next time.
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4: A signal of progress with Iran. I'm Lisa Lucera, Fox News. That from President Trump, even as a ceasefire shows signs of cracking.
5: Despite Iran launching a barrage of missiles and drones into Kuwait Wednesday, President Trump says the ceasefire is working.
6: We nipped it in the bud very quickly, as we do with the greatest military in the world.

0: But some people would say they were slightly provoked.
1: The president described the Iranian strikes as a response to what U.S. military officials described as defensive strikes by the U.S. earlier this week. President Trump spoke to reporters shortly before the U.S. House advanced for the first time a war powers resolution to end military action against Iran.
2: Fox's Jared Halpern at the White House. That resolution next goes to the Senate. A dual Iranian-American citizen and tech CEO has been arrested, accused of supplying U.S. equipment to Iran's nuclear agency and military. Jamshid Ghomi faces charges of conspiracy to violate the International Emergency Economic Powers Act. A day after Acting Attorney General Todd Blanche said the Anti-Weaponization Fund was scrapped, President Trump not committing to an end to the program.
0: The Weaponization Fund, as far as I'm concerned, was a beautiful thing.
2: The $1.8 billion fund was meant to compensate allies of the president, though it faced bipartisan criticism, with some lawmakers expressing concerns it could be used for people who took part in the Capitol riot. A man shot and killed by the FBI in Bakersfield, California, after police say he took 10 school employees hostage inside a downtown office building, holding them for nearly 16 hours. Authorities say Anthony Scott Searles Harris told them he had a bomb strapped to himself and to some of the hostages.
3: There were a total of 10 members of our community whose lives were changed yesterday, unexpectedly, but we are thankful that they have been reunited with their loved ones after this ordeal.
2: Assistant Police Chief Jeremy Blake.
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5: 12 officers are hurt during anti-police demonstrations in England after a murder conviction in a case that sparked outrage across that country.
9: Protests on the streets of Southampton.
10: You got nothing coming, mate!
9: The anger follows the death of 18-year-old Henry Novak, killed in that city in December. His murderer, Vikram Digwa, who is Sikh, falsely told police he was the victim of a racist assault. Officers handcuffed Novak and refused to believe he'd been stabbed. The teenager repeatedly told them, "I can't breathe." Prime Minister Keir Starmer said he was sickened by police body cam footage, the UK's Home Secretary today accusing far-right activists of trying to stir up racial violence. Jonathan Savage, Fox News.
5: A Dutch court is allowing Ye, formerly known as Kanye West, to perform in the Netherlands after the Central Jewish Council filed an emergency lawsuit arguing that Ye should be banned from the country for voicing admiration for Hitler and making a series of anti-Semitic remarks. Ye is set to perform his first European dates in more than a decade. In April, he was barred from entering the UK over the remarks. Shows in Italy and Poland have also been cancelled. Meta expanding its teen accounts to Facebook and Messenger.
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1: 12 officers are hurt during anti-police demonstrations in England after a murder conviction in a case that sparked outrage across that country.
2: Protests on the streets of Southampton.
3: You got nothing coming, mate!
2: The anger follows the death of 18-year-old Henry Novak, killed in that city in December. His murderer, Vikram Digwa, who is Sikh, falsely told police he was the victim of a racist assault. Officers handcuffed Novak and refused to believe he'd been stabbed. The teenager repeatedly told them, "I can't breathe." Prime Minister Keir Starmer said he was sickened by police body cam footage, the UK's Home Secretary today accusing far-right activists of trying to stir up racial violence. Jonathan Savage, Fox News.
1: A Dutch court is allowing Ye, formerly known as Kanye West, to perform in the Netherlands after the Central Jewish Council filed an emergency lawsuit arguing that Ye should be banned from the country for voicing admiration for Hitler and making a series of anti-Semitic remarks. Ye is set to perform his first European dates in more than a decade. In April, he was barred from entering the UK over the remarks. Shows in Italy and Poland have also been cancelled. Meta expanding its teen accounts to Facebook and Messenger.
4: By default, those accounts won't have access to content deemed unsuitable in feeds and reels, but Meta has been getting outside help to evaluate the effectiveness of teen accounts. It revealed teen accounts in the default setting were exposed to 68% less mature content than when compared to teen accounts on other platforms. And if using the more strict limited content setting, the teens were exposed to 96% less.
1: Fox's Eben Brown. On Wall Street, the Dow lost 620 points. The Nasdaq minus 239. The S&P off 56. Oil prices climb back over $100 a barrel following the latest threats to the U.S.-Iran ceasefire. I'm Lee Silasera. This is Fox News.
5: I'm Greg Gutfeld, along with Kaylee McEnany, Harold Ford Jr., Jesse Waters, and Martha McCallum, the Five. Spencer Pratt could be living up to the hype as he battles for a second-place finish in the L.A. mayor's race and move to a runoff in November against current mayor Karen Bass. Of course, this is California, so it may take a few weeks to count every mail-in ballot. But Pratt's confident he can smoke this Bass out of office.
6: Obviously God wanted five more months of me exposing all the failures of our mayor. So it's going to be a fun ride. I hope she's ready.
7: Are you ready?
6: I mean, I was born for this, clearly. People just want the truth. They don't want to get lied to. They want to know somebody's heart. And all I do is just speak from the heart. And I don't want to be a politician. I wasn't ready. I didn't know I'd be the mayor. But I know what people want now. They want somebody to speak the truth for their communities and fight for them.
5: So finally, we have a runoff in L.A. that doesn't involve human feces. Meanwhile, his opponents are vowing to keep fighting for their God-given right to run this city into the ground.
8: The important message I would like is serving the city that I love working for, and I'm going to continue to do that all the way to victory in November.
9: No matter what happens in this election, I'll never stop fighting for it.
5: Sure you will. As for California's other big race, it's a three-way for the governor's mansion. And Republican Steve Hilton is leading the pack as of now. The top two will advance to November. But Katie Porter, she won't be one of them. She conceded after a fifth-place finish, meaning some poor sap just got a face full of scolding hot mashed potatoes. So Martha, I'm happy with the results because we haven't had Republicans in office for like 20 years in the governorship, but the counting of votes makes me very nervous because they're just gonna. I just know there's gonna suddenly they're gonna find a big pile of votes.
10: I think a lot of people feel that way. It's a question of how well the machine in California will hold up in the face of Spencer Pratt and potentially Steve Hilton as well. You know, this is a very well-oiled machine. And the way they've been voting for a month already. Then if your ballot is postmarked by yesterday, election day, you've got another 7 days for it to get in. Then they'll open them. right? So that.

0: mean, you're going to be at least 3 weeks. And then the really scary part, two scary parts. One is that every resident in California who's ever registered for vote, or even if they don't live there anymore, they get a ballot in their mailbox. So there's a million ballots that are just floating around with people's names on them, likely, who don't even live there anymore. The other scary thing is that they cure the ballot. So if they open one and it says, oh, it's not signed, or the date isn't checked, or this box isn't checked, they go out, reach out to that person and say, would you like to cure your ballot? So, I mean, all of this goes into the mix. So if he can win this thing, it's going to be really an enormous, enormous uphill battle for him. But it says a lot that they got as far as they did yesterday, both of them.
1: Jesse, before the show, you came to me and you said, I need to talk about Katie Porter. I'm worried about her.
2: Potatoes?
1: Yeah, potatoes. She's your favorite candidate.
2: Yep, she's gone, and so's Noodles.
1: Yes.
2: And I feel bad when I see women cry, but not Noodles.
1: Yeah.
2: It's just so mean. The Democrats are sweating. This is California. Republicans are scrappy. Pratt worked hard. Hilton worked hard. And it was a quality of life election. And it should never be a quality of life election in California. It's paradise.
1: Yes.
2: All you have to do is protect paradise. You keep the bums out, the needles out. It's not that hard. California voters, they don't want a hero. They want a property manager. They want someone that makes sure there's water in the well, there's a fire extinguisher where it's supposed to be. And if you see someone passed out by the gate, you give them a little kick. Get out of here. What's so sad about California, it was once beautiful. And people hate seeing something that was beautiful turned ugly. Mm-hmm. It's one thing if you see a Ford Pinto graffitied. But if you see a Lamborghini graffitied, you're like, oh my God, and you start to cry. Mm-hmm. There's so much potential there. And Pratt sees it, Hilton sees it, and Love won last night. Because you want to protect things you love. And so 70% around of people in L.A. who voted against Karen Bass. And Steve Hilton beat a billionaire who spent $200 million of his own fortune and a Spanish guy. And the whole state's Spanish. So, I mean, that's pretty good for Steve. Now, the Democrats and the media told us this was a really rough environment for Republicans and the Democrats were really ascendant. After you look at last night, I think they've been lying to us.
1: Mm-hmm. You know, it is amazing, Kaylee, that there's 2 million, just in the city of Los Angeles, 2 million people didn't vote. They got, I think, a total of around 300,000 votes. It's like 20%. Bass still managed to get 130,000. I would expect more people to come out angry and just vote. But, I mean, even when the quality of life sucks, no one cares.
3: Yeah, it's ridiculous. And that's one of the things Spencer Pratt is rolling the dice on, that in the next 5 months, he could get people to step up who are new voters. And he very well might be able to do that. I love what I'm seeing in California. I've never been so encouraged as a Republican, and in the last year, I would say, as seeing what happened last night. We are not surrendering blue territory. We are stepping up. When you have a headline out of the LA Times, voters are sending a message to LA's Democratic mayor. For the first time, this woman is heading to a runoff in two decades. The last time there was a runoff was 2005 for an incumbent mayor. The time before that was 1973. Voters are stepping up. They are sending a message that they don't like the status quo. You pointed this out on your show, Jesse. Voter registrations in California, Republicans up 137,000, Democrats up 10,000. More people are registering. More voters are coming online. And imagine what this guy could do in 5 months, bringing voters online. Every Republican, look at that man on your screen. He's not a Republican. He's not a Democrat. He is anti-party. He's anti-establishment. Take a page from his playbook. He's creative. He's smart. You know, I was asking him when I interviewed him, what's your solution to fraud? He immediately said, I want a database where every single dollar a taxpayer puts down is accounted for. So easy that even a high schooler could log on and see this dollar went to this place and that dollar went to that place. It's smart. It's creative. Not only that, he's focusing on the people. When you ask him a question off politics, try to have fun with him, talk to him about, I don't know, the LA Dodgers. He's like, I don't care about championships. The only champion I care about is the mom and her stroller, championing her, walking through the streets of LA. Super smart, super creative for the people. The low point, though, the voters in California, the fact that this is still not resolved, like, go take a page from Ron DeSantis, get this figured out. Yesterday, the headline in the New York Post, 873,000 ghost voters in California. What the heck is a ghost voter? These are people who are inactive on the voter rolls. Clean up your voter rolls, sue the state into oblivion until they comply. get the ineligible voters off their voting rolls. And to Martha's point, stop sending a ballot to every single mailbox. That makes this a ripe environment for fraud. It is wrong. We need sacrosanct elections. Fix it before the general.
1: All right, Harold. Resident Democrat.
4: So congratulate. Well, I'm a resident American who happens to be a Democrat. I congratulate Pratt. I said on the show the last several days that he's done something that used to be done in politics. He was upset about something happening in his own community, decided he would put his name on the ballot. People said, those of us who think we know politics and those of us who yell about it and commentate about it, say a Republican can't do this, a Democrat can't do this, this area, a Republican can't win or have any sway in Los Angeles. And he went right to the people and explained to them that he was running because of the homelessness issue, public safety issues, and that he loved this community. And voters rewarded him in the last 24 hours by putting him in the runoff. Now, if I were him, and I tried to say this, I think he ought to be even more specific. I think he ought to talk about the people he would surround himself with. I do think it's a legitimate knock to say that he's not served in public office or not managed things. If I were him, I'd say that that's an advantage for me in some ways. But here are the people I'm going to bring with me, Democrat, Republican alike, to help me manage this city and to make L.A., make every community in L.A. safe again. If I'm Karen Bass, I would not say stick with me to the November and let's just keep doing this. That's what Kamala Harris did when she was asked by the people on The View, what would you do differently than Joe Biden? And she said, I can't think of anything. Clearly, people in Los Angeles want something different. I develop a plan to say, look, we were wrong on certain things. Here's what we're going to do to make it right. The voters would win if both candidates focus not on Trump, or not on Biden, or not on Democrats, or not on Republicans, but on what it is they want to do to make the city safer, cleaner, more profitable, more investable, and for that matter, make it where we all want to come back out there and visit. If they do that, whichever one of them wins, the most important thing is that the voters will win.
1: But yeah, but the key thing is, why not focus on what you haven't done? You haven't had a Republican in 20 years, and you got high taxes, the highest gas prices ever, incredibly high property crime, insane budget increases. You got 22% of the population that is not even born in America, very little assimilation. People are fleeing. I mean, maybe why not take a choice on something different, you know? Stop drinking Diet Coke, try Coke Zero. Tastes the same. All right, up next, President Trump tells us who is worse, Telefrico or a Nazi shucker.
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3: Exciting. She's so exciting to me.
4: President Trump telling us who's worse, the nipple or the freako.
5: Graham Plattner in Maine is one example, that terrible Senate candidate.
6: Well, he's a major sleazebag. I think Tallarico is worse. You want to know the two of them? I think Tallarico is probably worse. Tallarico is better than Jasmine Crockett. No relation to Davy Crockett. Well, Tallarico is horrible with the six genders, yeah. With the mask a couple of months ago. He's wearing a mask. Vegan in Texas doesn't work. He's heavy vegan.
5: God is two genders.
6: Now he's going, no, let's have a barbecue.
4: And now Tofu Tallarico is getting tips on male bonding, courtesy of The Atlantic, who wrote an article, quote, "Democrats must learn to talk sports." Tallarico doesn't need to run away from his meatless taco order. Perhaps he could compare Jerry Jones, the Dallas Cowboys imperious owner, to Trump, an egotistical old man destroying a once proud institution. Harold, is this what Tofu needs to talk sports?
7: No, I think he needs to keep talking about the things that I think are on the minds of everyday voters, from the way they're living, the concerns they have about their lives, the concerns they have about their kids, what we're going to do to improve education, lower prices, make the community, and indeed, some of the things that are even being talked about in Los Angeles are going to be talked about there. I think when you, I liken Tallarico in some ways to Pratt in one regard, in that Tallarico, you wouldn't think he'd be leading in the early polls against a Republican with all the things they're talking about with the guy. And I don't understand why you're talking about the guy for being healthy. I mean, if he wants to eat vegetables, that's fine. It just leaves more beef for you and I. It leaves more ribs for us. But I don't quite get that one. But he's an interesting candidate, and he might be running at a time in which the state of Texas, which is going through a lot right now, and they have a candidate who I don't think is as polished. People talk about Plattner. I think Paxson has some imperfections as well.
8: And he'll Nazi.
7: Well, he'll have to answer for some of the fraud and some of the impeachment and some of the other things. But look, that's for voters there to wrestle with. And if you can get through the gymnastics to get you to land to support Paxson,
8: I don't have to. I could just say you guys are supporting a Nazi.
7: Right, but if you
8: your face
7: Paxton, a lot of things. He let off a guy that assaulted a little boy.
8: Yes, but you never go in depth into that because you know.
7: I'm sorry. How much more depth do you have to go into when you say, wait a minute?
8: How much time do we have?
7: We got plenty of time in November. The gymnastics to get to Paxton and the gymnastics you have to do to get to Plattner, I wouldn't vote for Plattner.
0: No, one is a pirouette. The other is like a pretzel.
7: Here we
0: Harold,
7: are.
0: Come on.
7: Here we are.
0: No one has a Nazi tattoo.
8: You're doing a whataboutism, Harold, and it's beneath you.
7: The what about guys? I give.
9: What about?
7: I, I,

0: I don't mind at all when you say, look, everybody knows who President Trump is. When he hurls invective at people, you say, well, that's just who he is. That may be true. And there are good things that he does in your mind. Voters will have an opportunity in Texas to decide if him being a vegan is that big of a problem. Who has the best plan to lower gas prices, to make food more affordable, to make clothing more affordable, to ensure that we get out of this war in Iran? That's what the voters in Texas and Maine, and for that matter, all across this nation are going to be concerned about. And whomever has the best plan for that, okay, I believe will win.
1: They can talk about that in Texas, but we're on TV and we want to talk about tofu. He says it's not a part of a well-balanced diet.
0: I did say it's part of a well-balanced.
1: I think he should be eating meat. Oh, and the fact that he doesn't is suspicious.
2: Yeah, I know you've seen the beautiful picture of Tallarico sinking his teeth into a turkey leg. You know, it does scream someone who eats meat. Not at all. I don't disagree that obviously cost of living and gas prices are very important nationwide. But there's something else that's very important in the state of Texas. When you have 62% of the state identifying as Christian, and you have this guy, I call him a false prophet. And I know that sounds harsh, but the things he says are just blatantly mistruths. When he says that the Bible is silent on abortion, I can tell you this, big chunk of the 60% of Christians in Texas know that is an abject lie. They know that the Bible talks about being formed in the womb, the Father knowing you before you are born, that you are knitted together in your mother's stomach and your mother's womb. There are so many pieces of scripture I could fill the next 10 minutes with. I won't. Then he goes on and he talks about America not being a Christian nation. False. There's a 1.5-3 minute clip, I should say, of Charlie Kirk. It is epic. And he breaks down how 9 of the 13 original states required you to be a Bible-believing Christian, the original states of the United States. And he goes on to list 13 of 13 required a declaration of faith. Several of them said, I profess Jesus Christ as Lord and Savior. You are lying to say this is not a Christian nation. You are lying to say that God is several genders. You are lying to say Christianity is not a religion of exclusivity. So say what you will, but President Trump is very spot on to say the greatest danger, I believe, when I look across the Democratic Party, is not Graham Platner, who has moral indiscretions. There are some people on the Republican side who have moral indiscretions too. It is someone who lies about scripture, and that is what this man is doing.
0: Mm. The Constitution never mentions the Bible.
2: Go read the original 13 colonies and their constitutions. Nine of the 13 required you to be a Bible-believing Christian.
0: The document we're celebrating today.
2: There are four mentions in the Declaration of Independence of God. So.
0: No, okay. The Constitution never. I'm a Christian, believe me, but it doesn't mention
2: the Christian nation, Harold.
3: Let me see the tattoo.
1: Greg?
3: Well, I want to talk about the sports thing because, it's so phony and it's so pathetic. It's like, I had a buddy of mine, he texts me, he goes, wow, New York City must be going crazy. I have no idea what he's talking about. And then apparently it's about this team called the Knicks.
4: Yeah.
0: Go Knicks!
3: Basketball. Okay, these are tall gentlemen who throw a ball around, whoop-de-doo. There's a lot of things going on in New York. I don't know what it is, but I'm sitting there going, I got to text him back about this, and I just, and I'm trying to come up with something, some kind of vague affirmation that I know what he's talking about, but instead I just wrote, I do not know what you're talking about, because I can't fake it, because I'm a real person. The fact that you need to be prompted to talk about sports already tells you how artificial these people are. They're saying, hey, Tallarico, to get men to vote Democrat, let's pretend we're interested in what they're interested in. And, well, we're so dumb. It's like, duh, me like sport, throw ball, me vote for gay elf. If this works, then maybe Republicans, we should like entice liberal women by talking about matcha and Love Island. But we're not going to do that. We're going to talk about the real stuff. Kids, education. We're not going to try to appease to you. You got to be honest. And your men, sorry, Harold, are less into sports than they are into politics. Accept it. Why rely on deception? And the reason why your party relies on deception is because they feel like they have to please every group instead of individuals. Hence, you have the Drag Queen Story Hour to please the gays. You got special days and murals and months to appease anybody who might be aggrieved. Why not instead just look at people as individuals and be honest with them, and then you don't have to keep track of all the crap you make up.
1: Mm-hmm. If tofu,
0: who's the starting center for the San Antonio Spurs, Mr. Sports Guy?
3: Jerry Thompson.
4: Yes, sure, what am I?
1: So, but he should go to the game. If he's into basketball, he should go to the game tonight. He should go.
0: He might be there.
1: He might not.
0: He might, but he might.
1: And if he's not there tonight in San Antonio, he's an idiot.
0: Wimbenyama.
4: Well, I think this is why Spencer Pratt is breaking through, because he's like just comes across as
5: a real guy, and he's authentic. And once, you know, this is why this is going to be one of the most expensive Senate races in history in Texas, because these consultants are going to get paid millions of dollars to say to him, okay, here's your quiz on sports. Like, let me, do you know the starting lineup of the San Antonio Spurs? And he's going to wear the silly t-shirt that he would never wear with the flag on it, and eat the, you know, chicken leg that he would never wear. I just also want to point out one thing about Graham Plattner, because I just saw this story come through about what he told the senators. He said, the worst of the rumors we have all heard are not true. The worst. The worst of the rumors you've heard are not true. So that's, he's like, I've had a messy, complicated life. But, you know, there's no way they're going to dump this guy. I mean, who else are they going to get? There's no way they're going to dump this guy.
1: All right, he's staying in it because Martha said it. We have a Fox News alert. The House just passed the Iran War Powers Resolution that would halt U.S. military action against Iran. Four Republicans joined with Democrats to pass the resolution. It now goes up over to the Senate. If it gets to the president's desk, he's expected to veto it. Coming up next, TDS at CBS. Scott Pelley just took a torpedo to his career.
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0: right, longtime anchor Scott Pelley getting fired by CBS News one day after his explosive meeting with new 60 Minutes executive producer Nick Bilton, where Pelley hurled insults and accused CBS News boss Barry Weiss of, quote, murdering 60 Minutes. She does not love this place. She was brought in to kill it, and she's doing exactly that. Well, as you can imagine, being insubordinate, accusing your boss of murdering the network gets you fired. And editor-in-chief Barry Weiss saying Pelley broke the newsroom's trust and chose his own path. But of course, the liberal media and left-wing influencers are venting about their latest media martyr.
1: I made a crack there talking about the Scott Pelley news as being sort of Hungarian oligarchic style takeover of the media. And I mean that sort of as a joke, but also sort of deadly serious.
2: This is like an underwater earthquake at CBS News.
3: It'd be like Scott Pelley. They're burning it all down because they want to please Donald Trump.
4: Boycott every thing on CBS News. These people are the biggest bunch of
0: Greg.
5: I love slow zoom Zoolander. He's got such a fake voice. He's as stiff as a starched corpse. He makes Joe Biden look like Simone Biles. He has these Hall of Fame movements. He takes himself more seriously than anybody on the planet ever would. Every time he speaks, it's though it's of some kind of historical urgency. He's just a drama queen. Why are these guys, whether it's like Terry Moran or Acosta or Harwood, such self-serious weasels? Mm-hmm. And this guy throws a tantrum in a public view, then he leaks it to everyone to amplify his like appearance as some kind of hero. He just looks like a cartoon because he is a cartoon. 60 Minutes doesn't exist as some lone bright beacon in the wilderness. A 24-year-old guy named Nick Shirley ran 100 laps around 60 Minutes on a story that they, like many big stories, missed. If you look at people like Nick Shirley and Chris Rufo, Bill Malugin's border coverage, Schellenberger on homelessness, it reveals how far 60 Minutes has fallen. They've not done any real investigative pieces, and all the mistakes they made. Do you remember Leslie Stahl talking about the laptop, denying that it was real, or Pelley himself blaming Biden's infirmity on a stutter? These guys are idiots. Goodbye.
0: Yeah, a lot of people would argue, Jesse, that 60 Minutes murdered itself. I mean, you had Scott Pelley bringing on Mark Elias as if he were some, you know, neutral lawyer or victim of Russian collusion.
6: Yeah, he slobbered all over McCabe. They had some moms on, and he said, what's a little child porn in the library? Never hurt anybody. The guy has massive TDS, and he's pompous. And there's a lot of pompous people on television. But this guy, he's more than even Greg. If your boss is new and comes in and wants to shake things up and you have new ownership, do you secretly tape the boss and then leak it? No. I mean, he was asking to get axed. And this is the second time he got axed from the anchor chair of the CBS Evening News. He got axed again. He's been there for 37 years. He wanted to go, and it was his time to go. With that said, this place is a juggernaut. They did 11 million an episode last year. They make 3 to 4 billion CBS News they throw off each year. It's a really well-oiled machine, but they're bloated, they're woke, and they're stuck in the past. And if they want to reinvent themselves, they have to do a little bit more than bring Barry Weiss in. They got to clean house, change the culture, because if you don't change with it, you're dead.
0: Yeah, I saw some headline, you know, 60 Minutes could lose its entire staff. And I thought to myself, Martha, that may be a good thing.
7: I'm pretty sure that's where it's going. I think that's what they're
6: 500 people working for that show.
7: It's unbelievable. I mean, we all know the kind of staff that we have per show, and we're lean and mean. We get it done very well, and we have great ratings. But yeah, can you imagine having 500 people working on a show? I have no idea what they would all be doing. And it's once a week.
6: Yeah.
7: But they're, you know, spending a lot of money going out and shooting these elaborate pieces that take 3 months, 4 months for them to put together. And those things used to be meaningful. When I was a kid, we used to sit down and watch 60 Minutes on Sunday night because it was interesting. And the stories were great. And it was substantive. And the last several times I came by it and turned it on, I was like, ugh, you know, about 30 seconds in, you're like, no, I really don't feel like wasting my time with this. Scott Pelley is so pompous. And, you know, you are too, Jesse.
6: No, I'm not. Not like him.
7: Here's, I'm about to give you a
5: thank
7: compliment.
5: You have
7: a sense of humor about yourself.
6: Yes, yeah. I do.
7: But you can laugh at yourself. This man has
6: many
7: never
6: times
7: laughed
6: I laugh
7: at himself in a million, in his entire life. I mean, it looks like he would pop if someone, you know.
5: Do you imagine having a real conversation with him?
7: No. Yeah.
5: I don't think it's possible.
6: Please pass the asparagus.
7: Yes, he's
5: urgently.
7: So studied, and everything's so important, and every little word that comes out of his mouth is like a drop of wisdom. And it's just, you know, it's. I think he knew he was going to get fired,
6: yeah.
7: So he blew up the meeting because he wanted to go out with a bang. But I think that this, you know, the return letter from the new executive producer was quite powerful. It's like, look, I don't know who you think you are, yep. But that doesn't work here, so this is your termination letter.
0: Yep, and I thought he should have been fired after he gave what the New York Post says was an angry, unhinged commencement speech criticizing Trump. You're a serious journalist, and you're out there giving speeches criticizing the president?
8: You're asking me?
0: Yeah.
8: So real quickly, Martha, we have two words for Jesse's brilliantly simple. You're exactly right. I'd say a couple things. Two things can be right. I thought that you can't go in the office of your bosses wherever you may work, and tell them that they're unfit to be your boss, that they are incapable, and that they're not intelligent. That's generally a prescription to be let go. At the same time, I think some of the things he was trying to say about what he thinks is the show, and I agree with Martha, the characterization of it, and I still do. I mean, on Sundays, I watch football from noon till 7 or 7:30, maybe the 4 o'clock game goes off. Then I switch to 60 Minutes, and then I switch to another network, the 8 o'clock game network, which is a rival network of ours, to watch the 8 o'clock game. And I find it not only interesting, I watch it because I think the audience there is politically diverse, it's broad, it's wide, and they generally deal with several topics. The last few years, they've dealt with some things that might have leaned one way too much, but generally they talk about things, whether it's medical or science or political or historical, that I find something, I learned something
5: but
8: from.
5: But you watch 60, so you watch 60 Minutes after watching seven hours of football.
8: I watch 60.
5: You are so
8: Sunday.
5: Wasted.
8: Every
5: You have
8: Sunday.
5: No idea what you're watching.
8: Every Sunday, before I watch the 8 o'clock game, I may have had a beer, but I certainly watch. And I tell you, I try to make my kids do it as well. I saw one of the great episodes on the Red Hot Chili Peppers one time.
5: That was a hard-hitting. They do the best. Do you know that Lee doesn't wear a shirt?
8: But Scott Pelley, but I'm telling you, it was a deeper interview than that. Scott Pelley, I don't know him, and some of the things have been said around the table. Maybe the show does need a refresh to make it relevant and make it more interesting, but I hope they don't gut it, because this is one of the special shows, one of the special news shows ever created on TV.
0: I hope they do gut it. I hope 60 Minutes becomes 0 minutes, and you'll get a much better education watching Life, Liberty, and Levin, which is what I watch on Sundays. Hi, Mark. Coming up, Star Wars goes woke in Brooke.

0: Fox News. I'm Tom Rigotti. The House votes to pass a war powers resolution aimed at stopping President Trump's military action in Iran.
1: On this vote, the yeas are 215 and the nays are 208. The concurrent resolution is adopted.
0: Four Republicans joined with Democrats to pass the resolution, which now heads to the Senate before it can go to the president's desk. Democrats know President Trump launched the conflict without congressional approval. President Trump is signaling progress in talks with Iran, even as the ceasefire shows signs of cracking.
2: Despite Iran launching a barrage of missiles and drones into Kuwait Wednesday, President Trump says the ceasefire is working.
3: We nipped it in the bud very quickly, as we do with the greatest military in the world.
2: The president described the Iranian strikes as a response to what U.S. military officials described as defensive strikes by the U.S. earlier this week.
0: That's Fox's Jared Halperin. 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
1: May the woke be with you. The creator of the streaming Star Wars series called Andor, Tony Gilroy, using his Peabody Award acceptance speech to attack the Trump administration as treasonous. Quote, "We spent 6 years contemplating a fascist takeover of a galaxy far, far away. Please do not stop. Please do not turn out the lights until we can kill this nightmare and F the Empire." This comes after the latest Star Wars movie, Major, flopped at the box office. And get this, it got beaten by two films that were directed by young creators who got their start on YouTube. That is Backrooms, I believe. And the other one is Obsession, that is doing incredibly well. So, Kaylee, you know, what do you think about this director sort of mouthing off about how righteous his filmmaking is when it's completely not resonating with viewers?
2: Not resonating at all. I think directors, actors, producers need to look at the past and in the future, not get into politics. Like, if you want to, do so at your own peril. I know he did this after his movie flopped, but it reminded me of Rachel Zegler when, before Snow White came out, she came off and put out these tweets about Trump and got involved in the Gaza war and totally tanked the film. And the whole film was just seen as woke. I actually went and saw the film. It was not woke. It was fabulous. But one actor came out and doomed an enterprise where hundreds of millions of dollars were pumped in, tons of people working on the set. At least this guy did it after. But how does this bode for your future films? People know what you've said. People have opinions. Unfortunately, they will boycott your film. I'm not advising that, suggesting that, but we've seen how this goes. So why do this?
3: Did you say Dirk? Who did you say? Dirk Diggler?
2: Rachel Zegler?
3: Rachel Zegler. I'm thinking the movie Boogie Nights. I was like, what are you talking about?
2: No, wait, I watch kids'
4: movies. Thinking about Harold.
3: Boogie Nights on the mind. I was like, wow. Did you say Dirk Diggler? I'm sorry.
1: No. So, Jesse, you know, they just keep making Star Wars movies. Sometimes I feel like you just have to let it be. Like, the original Star Wars movies, fantastic, huge following, franchise, you know, multiplying exponentially. And they just keep trying to find another way to spin it.
5: They were watching Empire Strikes Back with the little ones. And there's this awesome scene when, I think it was Luke escapes from the abominable snowman, and then Hans goes out to find him. And he finds him, and he's got frostbite. And they kill this wildebeest. I don't know. And they

0: cut its stomach open with its lifesaver, and then they pull out all of the intestines, which are really warm, and then they hide inside this wildebeest's warm stomach in sub-freezing temperatures. It is the most disgusting, awesome scene. I probably shouldn't be watching it with the children, but like that's what they should go back to. Now, he called Trump fascist. Now, if Trump was a fascist, he's not doing a very good job. We haven't invaded a single neighbor, Canada. We haven't suspended an election because we're winning them, Harold.
1: What do you did? You won in 24.
0: Okay, I'm just saying, like, we could have a little more fascism if that was needed.
1: That's your
0: clip.
2: Do we need directors to warn us about fascism in our country?
1: Look, he maxed out on his First Amendment rights there at the Peabody Awards, and he's got a theory of the case that some differ with. And, you know, I think the president gives as good as he takes. And look, as I remember when Mayor Mondami won here as mayor, less than a week or 10 days after the election, he was at the White House standing next to the president. They were talking about things they wanted to do for New York, and some reporter asked Mondami, "Last week, you called President Trump a fascist. Do you believe that?" And President Trump said, "You don't have to answer that. Yeah, I've been called worse." So look, the president will get over
2: this.
1: You
2: let him off the hook, Greg.
3: It's, you know, imagine if there was this iconic series of Westerns and suddenly they decided, from now on, we're going to do all the plot indoors. No horses, no fighting Comanches. That's Star Wars. There's no stars. There's no wars. That's what killed it. When the director compares Trump to a fascist takeover or a nightmare empire, it's a really good lesson for you kids out there. What do you notice about that assumption? One, it's easy. And two, it's obviously not real. Those two things go together. It is very easy to adopt an illusion than it is to explain reality. If you look at it, I wrote some things that you always hear from lefties. Pay your fair share. Gender is fluid. No human is illegal. Trump is a fascist. Diversity is our strength. My body, my choice. These are all things that you could just easily adopt until economics or science or plain old experience arrives to refute that. So whenever you hear something like that, you go, I know it's not real because it's easy.
0: No more slogans, Ford.
3: Yeah.
1: Go New York, go New York, go.
2: Go New York, go. The fastest is next. We'll be right back. If I was in LA,
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1: Hello, Ohio players. Welcome back. Ever wish your life had taken a different path? A new survey finds that 52% of professionals have some regret about their college degree, citing their finances and limited career payoff. Kaylee, does this resemble anything? Like, do you resent or regret, or?
2: I don't. I'm actually very thankful for both my advanced degree and my undergraduate degree, and it got me to where I'm at. You don't have to go to college to have a great career. See Rush Limbaugh. He didn't go to college. He did fantastic. However, I wonder how many of those who regret their college degree would be in the jobs they're in without their college degree. Maybe it's a lot of them. Maybe it's a few.
1: Jesse, your thoughts about this?
3: I'm proud of my bachelor's.
4: And all your multiple other degrees.
3: I don't have multiple other degrees.
1: He's got an honorary degree from somewhere.
3: Or MBAs. That was a fake degree, Harold. I did that with a bet with Tyrus. It was from the University of Phoenix.
1: Martha, your thoughts about this? You have young kids who are out of school now.
4: Sure. I don't think college is for everyone. You know, I think that a lot of people have college degrees that are worthless. And I think that that people should make a very conscious decision about whether or not to go to college and whether or not it serves the career path that they want. You know, rather than spending 4 years and tons of money on something that won't necessarily give them a great income and a great way to provide for their families necessarily, depending on which way they want to go.
3: Helps you find a spouse.
1: What did
4: my spouse at college?
3: What many either. People do.
1: Berkeley, what did Berkeley do for you?
5: You know, I don't remember a single thing that I learned from Berkeley. I only chose to go to Berkeley because of the record stores. They had Rasputin Records, Aquarius Records, Tower Records.
1: Something.
5: On University and Durant Avenue. That's why I went. I have no memory of anything from my 4 years in class.
3: Your Honor.
5: Your Honor.
1: I love my time at Penn.
4: I remember nothing.
1: Some of my best friends in the world, some of my best friends today are Penn graduates, or Penn guys. And then my Michigan experience at law school was equally powerful. So
5: it
1: may not be for everybody, but I tell you, if you do go for 4 years, the relationships, the friendships, the classes all kind of merge together.
2: That's what you do with it, too.
1: Exactly.
2: If you intern, it helps.
1: One More Thing is up next.
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9: I'm Ashley Dvorkin with a Fox Celebrity Profile with Bear Grylls. 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
10: Well, I think on this season, we really push the boundaries. It's great to bring it to Fox and have such diversity from jungle, from, you know, the forest to the high mountains to the deserts. But we always try and kind of seek out different types of terrain. There are a zillion things, so that bucket list is long.
9: As for whether it's all adventure all the time for Bear, he admits sometimes he takes a break.
10: It's been such a big part of my life, the adventure, and from a kid growing up through to my time with the military, through to Man vs. Wild for many, many years, and then Running Wild for the last decade plus. But at home, we're pretty mellow. Having said that, we do live off-grid. We do live on a little island in the UK, but I like that. It keeps our edge. But at the same time, I love getting back home, and I'm not like eating bugs and grubs. I love to cook a good big steak and a, you know, homemade cheese.
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5: One more thing, I get to go first tonight. We got a great show. Kat Tim, Sean Davis, Michael Loftus, Kennedy, that's tonight. 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

0: There are still tickets for my Saturday show in Frisco, Texas. Sunday in Charlotte, North Carolina. Hey, let's do this. Greg's Sexy Bear News. Roll it, Sven. Yeah. Look at that, huh?
1: Oh.
0: Bears actually kiss, Harold, in case you didn't know. They'll advance head on, locking eyes while flaring their nostrils to catch early scent markers. Isn't this romantic, Martha?
2: Really?
0: I've always thought about watching something like this with you. They press and rub their snouts together, stimulating facial nerve endings to build arousal. And they exchange saliva, Jesse, which is what you often do with the homeless. Deep tongue licking. Tasting their hormones.
1: Often spit with the bums. You got me, Greg.
0: You're next, Jesse.
1: Okay, let's go around the world, everybody.
0: Sure, why not?
1: South America, Southeast Asia. Wrong, Lithuania. This is the annual Pink Soup Festival.
0: Oh.
1: Lithuanian Pink Soup. Šiltavarši, made from beetroot and fermented kefir. Is it kefir?
0: Kefir.
1: Kefir.
3: Never heard of that.
1: You don't even know what you're talking
2: like
1: about.
2: Thick
1: Kiefer Sutherland. Like right. And boiled eggs, herbs.
0: Oh my God.
3: It's herbal herbs.
0: It's borscht and milk.
1: You don't know what? What are you, Lithuanian?
0: No, but
1: you're
0: I have
1: Ashkenazi.
0: I have borscht.
1: You make me. Diet disgusts me. Tonight, Jesse Waters Primetime, we have Dana Lash, Benny Johnson, Chuck DeVore, and Kat Timpf. We poached her from Greg's show.
0: Harold.
4: That was Mark Wahlberg as Dirk Diggler. But I don't know.
0: What is your problem?
4: I thought she said dinner, the guy made go, but Pope Leo got behind the wheel of the world's first electric Ferrari in Italy.
0: What?
4: He was given a steering wheel of the car as a gift from the brand and even got to take it for a little spin. I love the Pope. Go New York, go New York, go New York, go tonight.
0: That is really...
4: Miss Martha?
0: What's up with the Pope?
1: Not an electric
0: Martha.
3: He's a tennis player. That's a whole other segment. So an emu walks into a bar. No, an emu walks down the highway. Look at this guy. There was a book I used to like to read my kids called Edward the Emu, and Edward the Emu was sick of the zoo. There was nowhere to go. There was nothing to do. And I think this might be Edward the Emu who has gotten away. Kaylee.
5: I love that you just recited that by heart, the kids' book.
0: You can't spell emu without me or you.
5: I'll have to check that out for my kids. All right, so there is a boat that looks exactly like an ice cream truck, and it's turning heads in Florida. Look at this. It's on Sarasota Bay. It's delighting boaters, drawing plenty of double takes, and they sell packaged ice cream, cold drinks,
3: nice,
5: and snacks directly to the people. I have done water skis right around there, jet skis.
0: Wow.
5: I have yet to see this boat, but I'm looking forward to it.
4: Where is that, Sarasota?
0: Do you think it's running drugs, Kaylee?
5: No, I don't. We're not living in the Biden era anymore. Trump has cleaned all that up. So it's ice cream for sure.
0: Well, that's good to know. Yeah. Well, that was a really fun show. I'm really glad I was here.
5: Do you ever end with 15 seconds?
4: Wimby is the center for San Antonio. If anybody else,
0: do you have any Dirk Diggler facts, Harold?
4: No, I couldn't remember who played the actor. No,
5: it's great.
4: Boogie Nights. Mark Wahlberg.
5: Never heard of that man until
4: Mark Wahlberg.
0: All right.
4: Mark Wahlberg is on Fox Nation.
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7: Curbing military action. I'm Lee Silicera, Fox News. For the first time, the House has passed a war powers resolution that would end U.S. strikes in Iran.
8: Four Republicans joining Democrats in voting yes. The measure directs President Trump to stop U.S. military action against Iran or get Congress's approval to declare war. It now heads to the Senate before it can go to the president's desk. House Republicans had delayed a vote on the measure 2 weeks ago, but criticism over the three-month-long war has continued as the conflict drags on, with Democrats calling it reckless and costly.
7: Fox's Kristen Goodwin. This is the president says negotiations with Iran are going well despite the cracks in the U.S. ceasefire, and he says the U.S. will gain access to Iran's enriched uranium.
9: That stuff is buried underneath a mountain that virtually collapsed. It's very, very hard to get it. But nevertheless, I want to get it.
7: Iran launched strikes into Kuwait earlier today. The president said those were in response to what U.S. officials said were defensive strikes by the U.S. at Iranian targets. Meanwhile, Israel and Lebanon have agreed to renew their ceasefire and create a number of security zones inside Lebanon where Hezbollah would be banned. Los Angeles Mayor Karen Bass facing a runoff election after she failed to get 50% of the vote in yesterday's primary.
10: Ballots are being counted to determine who she'll face in November's general election. With 63% of the vote counted, the AP reports Bass is in first place.